0: Disgraced Hull funeral director spent £42,000 on holidays while defrauding customers. 48-year-old Robert Bush has admitted 67 offences. He told police the business had a cash flow problem and made poor choices. Victims have been describing the impact of being given the wrong ashes of loved ones. Tristan Essex's grandmother Jessie Stockdale's body was recovered following a police investigation.
1: Words can't describe. We're all traumatised. You know, I don't think we'll ever get over this.
0: Triple murderer James Desper has been told he'll never leave prison, with police also reviewing the deaths of four others he once lived with. The 40-year-old killed two men he knew from his time at a homeless hostel in Cornwall. The Liberal Democrats say constructive talks have been held with the Tories and government on reforming social care in England. A review's been brought forward. Police say there'll be no further action taken against Green Party leader Zach Polanski over a social media post. Reform's Nigel Farage claimed it incited violence. And an emergency meeting with UEFA's 55 member associations will be held today to discuss FIFA's proposal to sell stakes in its competitions. FIFA President Gianni Infantino has offered nations £30 million if they back the plan. And more than half of England is now in drought. Continuous dry weather has taken its toll on water supplies. That's the latest. I'm Faye Rowlands.
2: Talk Sport.
3: I'm Tom Clayton. Good morning. Gianni Infantino has reassured us all that football would not change despite FIFA selling shares in its major tournaments.
4: FIFA obviously continues to govern football without any external interference. The flagship tournament it organizes, like the FIFA World Cup or FIFA Women's World Cup, will always remain.
3: The FIFA president insists the plans are purely a proposal and it launches a consultation. He's said to have told member nations that if they agree to it by the 19th of September, they'll receive $40 million. It's prompted a furious response from some individual members and UEFA. Meanwhile, FIFA's opened its investigation into Argentina for separate incidents at the World Cup. The body will look into banners waved by players post the England results and behaviour after the final. Elsewhere today, it's TalkSport's understanding Bradley Barkla wants the move to Liverpool this summer. As reported on Tuesday, Liverpool are readying an offer worth up to €100 million. Here's TalkSport's Ben Jacobs.
5: Knowing this is going to be a difficult negotiation because of PSG's starting position and the fact that they haven't signed Yann Diamandé, Liverpool might need to be patient.
3: Meanwhile, Junior Kroupi will miss the first 3 or 4 months of the season. He's having surgery on a foot injury. And TalkSport's Steve Harmison's not against the idea of the former New Zealand captain Stephen Fleming getting the England test job.
6: The modern day coach, the modern day cricket team, is about managing egos and making sure that you're ready for any given scenario at any given time in any given day, because the game moves very, very quickly.
3: Fleming said to be one of the names the ECB are chasing for the job. Get more at TalkSport.com.
2: 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Radical Cool, Kerouac and Beatnik, laced with gonzo journalism and jokes. High-thinking nocturnal emissions from the undisputed lord of the lightlessness. Extra value, extra loud, extra time with Paul Ross

0: Now, here's the thing. Good morning, by the way, and huge thanks and kudos once again, not only to Petri Hoskins over there on tour with some great guests from New York, broadcaster from the States, but also our pals, Jamie O'Hara and Dean Saunders. Dean, the man with more stories than the Shard, as in the skyscraper. But here are a couple of things for you to consider this morning. Good morning, by the way. It's me, Paul Ross, with you live until 5. Today is July the 30th, and it was on today's date, and I do remember this well, 60 years ago today, that in extra time, England beat Germany to win the World Cup, 4-2. 60 years ago today. 96 years ago today, back in 1930, Uruguay beat Argentina in the first ever World Cup. And now we have Gianni Infantino trying to sell the family silver, the world's golden event of football, the global feast of football that is the World Cup. It's all over the front pages and the back pages again today. We are considering this sellout plan in detail. World Cup deadline is the front page of the Times this morning. Here we go. Gianni Infantino, the FIFA president, has warned football associations they have 53 days to join his controversial plan to sell stakes in the World Cup. If they do join that controversial plan, give it the thumbs up, they will earn themselves $40 million for their football associations, which is roughly, what, 26, 27, 28 million pounds, depending on the exchange rate where the money is handed across. He needs 106 yes votes from the 211 member nations, member authorities of FIFA for that to happen. You do the math. If he gets that bare minimum of one vote more than the opposition, it will have cost him 40 times 106. I know. That means we are talking over £500 million paid out in bribes, as far as I'm concerned, for his dream of a kind of monetising of the World Cup, selling off of the World Cup to an extent, to FIFA Financial Enterprise for it to come true. He himself, it's believed, although I'm sure this isn't his motive for doing it, Arsenal! He himself, it's believed, this has nothing to do with why he's pushing it forward, he believes it's for the good of the game. Yeah, right. We'll earn around £10 million for pushing the deal through. Now, in the past, FIFA and UEFA, high-up bods, have ordered themselves money. Nothing as potentially devastating for the game has been considered before. I know we spoke about this yesterday. We took some great calls, and were very busy on the text yesterday and on the X tweets. It's at TS Extra Time. You can text me 81089. That will cost you there 50 pence, plus your normal sending charge. Or why not consider Xing us a ping or leaving us a WhatsApp on 03717 223344. Infantino's ultimatum. 53 days to join the sell-off. FIFA president gives countries deadline to sign up or miss out on that share of £10 billion in funding. UEFA to hold emergency meeting today and discuss the nuclear option. This is what I want your thoughts on. The nuclear option. We spoke about it yesterday. As it stands, I'm all for it. The nuclear option of a World Cup boycott for the centenary event. That'd learn him. We're live till 5.
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0: Because Alexander Seferin, of course, has already done his one-man boycott of the World Cup final, did he not? Well, he left an empty chair there, an empty seat.
2: Yeah, I hope he gave his ticket to someone. What a waste otherwise.
0: Mind you, sometimes the empty chair makes more of a statement, as when Roy Hattersley, former very senior Labour politician, at the last minute pulled out of Have I Got News For You, so they put half a pound of lard in his
2: seat. I do remember that.
0: Yeah. I don't think Gianni Infantino's got quite that degree of wit, but, I mean, this is not going away, this story, is it? And the money already involved in this is eye-watering, and Tom Clayton made a good point to me before the show. He said £40 million to a FIFA member nation, Tuvalu. Very small island nation.
2: Tuvalu. I've never heard of Tuvalu.
0: It's somewhere in the Pacific, but they became very famous because their assigned World Wide Web address, which they sell on, is .tv. So, of course, all the TV companies had to pay them for the right to use their website address. Their gross, £40 million is about half of their gross domestic product. So the half of the money that Ireland earns in a whole year can be gifted to them, if they vote the right way, by Gianni Infantino. If that doesn't reek, smack, stink of corruption and bribery, maybe they'll say no to it. I do not know. It's this kind of reverse extortion. You are rewarding people for following what you want them to do without any thoughts of the implications or ramifications for the game. Because let's face it, with no disrespect to Tuvalu, they ain't ever going to qualify for the World Cup.
2: Well, you never say never, Paul, because one day there will be probably a 200-country World Cup happening.
0: Maybe you're right there. I should reconsider that. But in that case, they've already got $40 million towards improving football on the island, and who knows where else it might go.
2: And also, if the FA will, the FA, you'd like to think, will say no to this vote, they'll vote no, and so the FA won't get the money. But then if the vote is passed through anyway because he gets the majority, does that mean the FA just don't get any of the money whatsoever?
0: I would imagine, though, but without being privy to the FA's finance, I mean, $40 million to the FA is not the same as $40 million Tuvalu or Capi Verde or Curaçao.
2: I do quite like the back page of the Star this morning with Infantino as Mr. Greedy. It kind of suits him as well. He does look.
0: And the headline is World Cup Playoffs, but the letter L is crossed out. World Cup Playoffs. FIFA's Mr. Greedy serves up £30 million sweetener, and that's the equivalent roughly of $40 million, to push through Grubby. Grubby's a great word for the sell-off plot. Papers disagree about the amount in question. The Daily Express says the $7 billion question. Meanwhile, I think the Times is going with $10 billion. It's a total payoff amount of money that might be frozen around for this.
2: They've got a $10 billion pot at the moment, which will be divided up. So it's not like FIFA are short of cash anyway, are they? It's unbelievable.
0: I suppose it's a way of, I mean, their arguments. Yeah. We can hear from Johnny Infantino later in the show, can't we?
2: Yeah, we can. Well, according to a source at JP Morgan, yeah, this is being reported by Reuters, which
0: big
2: is
0: bankers,
2: working with
0: yeah.
2: FIFA
0: yeah.
2: to bring in.
0: Of course
2: investment.
0: They are.
2: They've been fielding a lot of incoming calls, and that demand is off the charts. Even before an official outreach has begun.
0: I said this yesterday, the venture capitalists, the corporations are going to want to wet their beaks on this one because, really, football, while it is exploited, monetized, it's got all kinds of sponsorship deals, there are always ways of finding it. I mentioned earlier, you know, who knows, maybe at the 34 World Cup, it'll be Group A brought to you by McDonald's, Group B sponsored by Screwfix, Group C brought to you by Tanner Ladies, padded pants for incontinent women. Who knows?
2: Ah.
0: Nothing wrong with that.
2: No, certainly not. Well, let's hear from Infantino now, actually, because he's tried to defend this proposal by putting a statement out online.
3: Too little of football's growing commercial value reaches the parts of the game that need it most. Capturing that value requires additional expertise, additional insight, distinct from governing and developing the sport. Strengthening the commercial side of the game is the natural next step in this evolution. So we believe that the FFE proposal would unlock the sport's potential in every corner of the world.
0: Can we play that again and leave my microphone up? Play that again for us.
3: Too little of football's growing commercial value reaches the parts of the game that need it most.
0: Whose fault is that, Jenny? You're in charge. You make sure it trickles down.
3: That value requires additional expertise, additional insight.
0: So you sell it off.
3: Distinct from governing and developing the sport.
0: So he wants to take it outside of the hands of the bodies.
3: Commercial side of the game
0: and flog it
3: is the natural next step in this evolution.
0: I would dispute it's natural.
3: We believe that the FFE proposal would unlock the sport's potential in every corner of the world.
0: FFE, FU, and FO. That is an absolutely appalling Weasley statement. Unlocking the potential of the game. If not enough money gets down to the grassroots, it's down to FIFA to lean on more football authorities in the relevant countries and to make sure the money is passed down.
2: Well, that's
0: your job to police that, not to try and milk the cash cow of football for even more money, to commercialise it and corporatise it even more, and in the end distort it out of all recognition.
2: Well, out of this $10 billion pot that they've got already available that can go to the federations, why is it not being trickled down already? The federations, though, in North America and Central America and CONCACAF as well, so CONCACAF and the Asian Football Federation, the AFC, they've not backed the idea, which is, that's good to read. Asia, they say they want to explore the ideas a little bit further, that says such initiatives should be founded upon the principles of good governance, transparency, and meaningful consultation.
0: What does that mean?
2: Well, that means...
0: Waffle-itis.
2: Well, they want to hear more of the idea, but they've not gone and backed the idea, which is, it's good to hear, because you don't want... I was concerned that maybe it was just UEFA that were really against it.
0: But anybody who were to immediately say yes, and there will be countries already licking their lips in anticipation, they'd be marked out as just being in it for the money. They're all going to say, we've got 53 days. They're going to say, let's leave it a couple of weeks and then give Johnny through the back door a thumbs up. That's what they're going to want to do.
2: Well,
0: they know they're going to get opprobrium heaped upon them. They're going to be hugely criticised for being people who are... I mean, thinking this one through, it will inevitably lead to more cost to football fans, more cost to football fans to see games live, certainly, but more cost to football fans to follow games on various television, video, radio services, and will also lead to even more commercialisation and sponsorship, as I've mentioned already, of things like, you know, Home Depot brings you Group A. The water breaks brought to you by X, Y, and Z officially, so you can't, you know, run your own air brakes in the middle of them. They're going to want to end up controlling the game completely, and they'll have hugely talented, in the worst possible way, corporate lawyers to crush any dissent and to make sure that they keep the kind of... They're basically going to claim ownership of the game, and it belongs to the world.
2: We could see the Club World Cup being played every summer. And also, it wouldn't be the World Cup every 2 years.
0: Every 2 years,
2: it would be, wouldn't it? Because if they want to make a return on their investments, then you're not going to want to wait for every 4 years, are you?
0: Front page of the Telegraph Sports section: boycott World Cup. FA is to get tough in showdown talks today. So there's a big group meeting, you know, not in person, between the relevant UEFA footballing nations, all of them. That'll be. And I said it yesterday. We need the kind of very firm, concrete and almost immediate action that we saw put the kibosh on the Super League.
2: Yeah, we do indeed. It's on the back pages of everywhere and most, and some front pages as well. I like the Mirror's back page. FIFA, fake Infantino's football atrocity. Shady Gianni's deadline for cash buy-in. It's a bit seedy, isn't it? You've got until the 19th to agree with me, pretty much. I don't like that. You'd like to think all of the UEFA members would say no. I know the Czech Football Federation, they're quite keen on it. That's where UEFA is going to have a problem as well. Those smaller European countries who would say, "Well, actually, we'd fancy a little bit of this."
0: Yeah, but
2: it's okay. But it's okay for
0: if we are serious though, and we say spending money potentially buying into this FFE nonsense, wicked nonsense, I think, then it's not going to be as attractive a proposition without England, France, Germany, even Italy, Netherlands.
2: Yeah.
0: Spain, that's what we need to do. Czech, fine, they love their football, but you know. The powerhouses of the beautiful game.
2: But say
0: it's the Premier League sides.
2: Say it goes through
0: England,
2: Liverpool.
0: It won't go through.
2: I think it will go through. Say the vote goes through.
0: You're saying that on the 60th anniversary of
2: England. I know, I feel ashamed.
0: In a different era. And on today's date, 96 years ago, Uruguay beat Argentina in the first ever World Cup.
2: And do you know what I liked about the 1966 World Cup? A good old-fashioned 3 p.m. kickoff as well.
0: And extra time.
2: It was, yeah.
0: And we beat the Germans.
2: Got your money.
0: Not the whole nation, because just the West Germans.
2: But if it does go through, and then all of a sudden you get, you know, England and France, Germany deciding to boycott, isn't that going against kind of the democracy of the game? Because it's a democratic vote, effectively, isn't it? And then we're saying, well, we don't agree with that vote.
0: But that doesn't mean we're not honour-bound to participate. Countries have boycotted the World Cup in the past for political reasons.
2: Mm. Yeah, very true.
0: Countries ended up with the Olympics. People said, we're not going to go to the Olympics when they were held, for example, in the Soviet Union. America didn't turn up back in the early 70s. You're perfectly within your rights to say,
2: no,
0: not for us, thank you very much indeed. We don't agree with the way it's being over-commercialised. We don't agree with the way that you've had an arrant appeal to the greed and the need of these smaller nations, tiny nations in some cases. And you might also argue, it's not democratic, really, to have nations that have never qualified for the World Cup having the same power of approval or veto as nations that won it 3 or 4 or 5 or 6 times.
2: Yeah, no, you're very true.
0: Don't get me started.
2: No, I already have. I like how passionate you feel about this. Very much against it.
0: I could just see this being a plan that's been hatched probably 20-odd years ago. And finally now they're thinking, we've had a World Cup. We've now done it across three countries.
2: I don't think he's that smart. I think he's literally gone out to America and a lot of businessman. He's obviously got good relationship with Trump, very good businessman, and someone's planted an idea into him and he's going, actually, yeah, this
0: but look, look at the way, you know how you can kill a frog, they say, if you jump, chuck a frog in the boiling water, hot,
2: don't do that, we mustn't do that though.
0: I like frog's legs. If you jump, if you want to cook a frog, chuck it in boiling water, you jump straight out. If you put it in cold water and heat it up gradually, that's how you kill it. And that's what he's doing here. I think we had Japan and South Korea, we had just had three countries, the Americas. The next one already is scheduled for 3 continents and 64 countries.
2: That one is.
0: That's why he's doing it.
2: That is
0: and it's becoming this kind of spreading fungus of greed and football. I would say. Anyway, standing by is one of our mates, one of our regulars, top man himself, great football brain and fine journalist, Stuart Weir, joins us on TalkSport and Talk right after this.
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0: Back in the day, Bob Dylan got it right. He said, money doesn't talk, it swears. This might have you swearing.
3: FFE is actually a proposal, an offer. It's part of a democratic process, a consultation process. And above all, it is an opportunity, but not an obligation.
14: But £30 million for a lot of these national associations, these member associations, the 211 who vote for Infantino or about Infantino, you know, for some of them, that's four or five times their annual revenue. So I think it's going to be a close-run thing.
15: This is not going to be accepted, and this is going to take some getting over the line, guys. I've got to tell you, we're putting everything at risk here.
3: If and only if it is approved by the majority of our 211 member associations and FIFA Council, it would be a FIFA-owned and controlled subsidiary consolidating FIFA's commercial and event operations.
0: We had a go about this yesterday. I had a rant about it already this morning. Stuart Weir, I know, is across this story, and some others I want to run by him, and he joins us now once again. Fantastic guest. Stuart, what do you make of all this? I mean, surely this is not something that UEFA and decent footballing nations and footballing brains are going to sit still for, are they? Or are they?
16: Good morning, Paul. Can I just ask Stewie just to play the clip that you played at the top of the show of Johnny Infantino?
0: And we leave your mic up, yeah?
16: Yeah, on you go.
0: Here we go.
3: Too little of football's growing commercial value reaches the parts
16: stop
3: of the game.
16: Stop. That's it. He's already sold out to Heineken.
0: Refreshing the parts other sports but he can't reach. You're right.
16: That's it. He's already sold out.
0: Oh,
16: then his next clip will probably be something to do with McDonald's.
0: Yeah.
16: His next clip after that will probably be something to do with Apple.
0: Yeah.
16: The interesting part on this is, and people can see it, and lots of people can see it, is that he's saying, if the majority of nations, imagine, here I am, Johnny Infantino, I've been listening to Donald Trump for months, you know, Donald Trump been saying, hey, Johnny, we can make a fortune out of this, I'll rename the USA, you know, Universal Soccer Assembly, and you know, and basically turning up with a wheelbarrow to full of cash or even gold bars, if you like, and just dumping them at the door of all these little FAs who have literally two washers to rub together.
0: Yeah.
16: And all of a sudden it's like, this guy actually might not be as bad as we think. We saw this through stealth, if you like, with Sepp Blatter.
0: Yeah.
16: We saw this, the way that he suddenly went from a cuckoo clock salesman in Switzerland to suddenly being the most powerful man in all of world football. And could we get rid of him? No, you had to have levels of corruption that nobody saw coming before anybody could get rid of him. I remember, you know, going back to Blatter, he was the guest speaker once. He was at large doing the coaching thing, seeing what the SFA do with coaches. And he turned up, he was a guest speaker at the Scottish Football Writers Association. What a coup, getting the top man in world football to address us on a Sunday night, rather worse for wear. But the fact is, he was there and he said, you know, gave his vision in about two sentences. And then he said, I have always loved Scotland. I have always loved Scotland. Do you know why? And we were all sitting there on edges of our seat,
0: yeah,
16: to say we gave football to the world. We introduced professionalism and we gave the FA Cup to England, all this sort of stuff. And he sat there and said, because like Switzerland, they begin with the letter S. And that was it. That was it.
0: So is the word that rhymes with flight. And I've cleaned that up.
16: Yeah, you did go rapidly. But the thing is, you can just imagine Johnny Infantino going round the world with a similar book of how to cultivate nice relationships with all these nations and saying, and for that, and because we're so close and you're so close to FIFA and so close to my homeland and all the rest of it, here is this big gold bullion bar and it's worth squillions of pounds to you, and people will say, yeah, that's right, it's like the king's new clothes. They don't see what's coming down the line because they don't care.
0: And as we heard completely predictably already, JP Morgan, the American massive financial institution, they're already advising FIFA on this one, say they've had loads of people beating a path so they don't get involved. Of course they're. This will be a dream come true for venture capitalists, I thought.
16: There's so much of this, Paul, and you'll remember this. It was a great sketch in Not the 9 o'clock News, and it was a time when there were cricketers going to play in South Africa when they were banned, and it was basically, it was Griffiths, Jones and whoever else it was, they were sitting there and they were Mel Smith and whoever else was doing the sketch, and it was Ian Botham sitting saying, I cannot go into South Africa because of this reason, and these guys are my friends, and it doesn't matter how much money. And then he turns to Viv Richards and says, and what about you, Viv? He goes, I'm going, the money's great. And that's a bit like what it is just now. You've got these people saying, this is down with this. We don't want any part of it. I'm more fearful, unlike Kane was saying there, about people haven't really mentioned the different, you know, CONCACAF in Asia. They haven't come out and said anything. That's because I'll probably be sitting there saying, switch off the phones, switch off the fax machines, don't answer any questions, don't speak to anybody, because when this comes down the line or we get this offer through in the post or attached to a carrier pigeon or whatever, we're signing it and sending it straight back, and they'll take the money and run.
0: I mean, there does seem to be, and understandably, a wave of instant revulsion from the readers of newspapers, the listeners to radio shows, the watchers of television news programmes. I suppose the difficulty is going to be 53 days is a long time to sustain that anger, to keep an argument going. And it's not, I mean, I've mentioned the Super League. I'm not really, if I'm being honest, comparing like with like there, because this will come down to a vote. And maybe there'll be that whole lure of thinking, do big footballing nations, you know, do the likes of England, Germany, Spain, whatever, do they really want to not participate in the Centenary World Cup?
16: Yeah, and it then becomes a test of manhood, doesn't it?
0: Yeah.
16: Do you want to, you know, 100 years after this fantastic institution was set up, do you really want to bite your nose off despite your face and say, we're giving up the chance to actually win the Centenary World Cup? But you'll probably have 128 or 256 teams in it or nations in it by that time. You know, and people say, well, there's not that many nations in the world. Probably Infantino and Trump are actually in the process of inventing nations and finding islands. So, I mean, you know, you might find that, that Muller and Isle of Wight suddenly takes on a status of a nation just to get a vote through. I choose my words carefully here. It is totally corrupt, because basically you've got a guy at the top of the tree saying, this is what we're going to do, and if you don't do it, I will do X, Y, and Z. And, you know, people say, oh, football will never let this happen. You know, the World Cup in 2018 took place when Russia invaded the Crimea.
2: Yep.
16: Nothing happened. We're not going to go to the Middle East for a World Cup because of X, Y, and Z. Did they go? Everybody tripped off to Qatar and then come back and said, well, I had to go on a fact-finding mission. Yeah. And by the way, the six-star hotels were absolutely fantastic.
2: Yeah.
16: This is just the exact same. People will sit there rubbing their hands and grimacing at this prospect. This isn't football. This isn't what football's about. This is taking it away from the common man. And when push comes to shove, it'll be, well, let's not go on this one too early, but let's join in everybody else, because we'll get left behind if we don't.
0: I found myself getting more sentimental as I get older, and I found it almost unbearable to look at a couple of the papers. I think the Times has done it, which, to be honest, it was on today's date, yeah, 60 years ago, that England won the World Cup for the one and only time, and it was on today's date, 96 years ago, that Uruguay beat Argentina to win the very first World Cup trophy. And you kind of think, you know, there were problems, humans have always got problems, but it just felt so much cleaner then. You look back on something now that just feels grubby and kind of corrupt and just rotten to the core, or quite literally at the core, because the core of the World Cup is FIFA, and there is something rotten in the state of FIFA.
16: Yeah, and listen, if you think about it, it doesn't really matter what football nations say and what FA say and all the rest of it. Administrators, they can throw their you know, their papers up in the air and spit feathers and all the rest of it. FIFA were held to account by the FBI the last time. Now, do you see anybody like the FBI stepping in this time? No, because I think there's somebody at the top of their tree who would basically say, look over there, squirrel. You know, and suddenly your attention will be taken away. I tweeted a minute ago, if you still tweet on X, or X a minute ago, no, 60 years ago, England won the World Cup. And some might say we've never heard the end of it ever since. Rightly so. What an achievement. You know, and you forget just how good it was then. You know, there's all this thing of, oh, Scots weren't supporting England. Trust me, my household were, for two simple reasons. One, there were Germans that were playing, and 20 years before that, you didn't want to know anything about Germans. And the second thing was, everybody get caught up in the emotion of it. Yeah. There were people there that you actually recognised and knew. And I've never bought into this, oh, you know, Scots didn't really want England to win. Rubbish. They were sitting there hoping that somebody they recognised won it. And the next World Cup will be, you know, the 100th anniversary, the centenary. It will not matter if whoever gets to the final. I'm just going to be interested to see who turns up to actually get to that final.
0: I mean, I do wonder whether the kind of the lesson or the shadow of the Super League debacle may in the end help defeat this, because they do need 106 votes. And even if, you know, we vote against it and it goes through, we don't have to turn up. It's whether, as you said, whether people will have the kind of the grits, the sand, the cojones to stick by that decision and hang on to it now for, what, 3¾ years?
16: I think UEFA's strength is, look at the last finals. You had the semi-finals there, England versus Argentina. Another semi-final, you had, you had Spain against France, and look at the way the tournament broke down.
2: Yeah.
16: All the strength in that tournament, I think it was six nations from Europe out of the final eight. All the strength in world football currently belongs in Europe. If the Europeans said we're not having a tournament, is, you know, FIFA can do and scream and shout and say what they like about the centenary tournament. If you're not including big hitters like France, like England, like Germany, and dare I say, by then, probably even Italy, it's not going to look a proper tournament, is it? And I just hope people are actually big enough and brave enough to hold out and do not let this guy corrupt football any more than it is. Through stealth, Paul, we have seen things and people say, that would never happen.
0: Yep.
16: Yeah, football will never be divided into four quarters. Oh, look, a drinks break.
0: Mm.
16: You know, it's almost happened in clear vision, clear sight, and people have been forced to actually turn around and ignore it. It's for the benefit of the players. Remember as well, the big benefit player, if you go down the player route, and this might be where UEFA's trump card is, you know, excusing the pun there, it might be footballers don't earn a penny by turning up at a World Cup. They don't earn anything out of it. The associations might,
0: yeah,
16: but the players go there because of the achievement it would be to win the biggest prize in football. If UEFA turned around and said, by the way, we've got a pot of gold here, do you want a share of this? The footballers ain't going anywhere.
0: Yeah. And by the way, there is a tiny bit of high ground that FIFA are trying to adopt, or at least trying to occupy. They've opened disciplinary proceedings against Argentina, which is a bit like the sound of the stable door being proverbially bolted after the horse has long since galloped away.
16: Yeah, and the punishment is that Argentina are banned from the World Cup finals for the next 3 years. And lo and behold, that's the kind of thing you would come up with. You know, look at this, or we're backdated it to 1940. You know what I mean? That's the kind of thing they would do just to get Argentina in there. And again, the corruption, and I will use my words carefully here, of everything that's happened in the World Cup, players who were sent off, then being suddenly unsent off and able to play in the next game. You know, Cristiano Ronaldo suddenly having a three-match ban waved aside so he can take part in the World Cup. Lionel Messi basically running about saying and doing whatever they like and not getting penalised for it. It's slowly but surely, football is turning into something that you don't really want to watch. And you say 1966. Yeah, Paul, that was probably football in its purest form. And when 16, you know, I connected one or two people, Scotland have never reached the last 16. Actually, Scotland used to reach the last 16, but there were only 16 nations there. You know, as soon as you start adding teams in and trying to make it bigger and better, and we can have more games. The last tournament, just a couple of weeks ago, had 104 matches. Who needs 104 games of football? There are games in there, I could honestly mention, ask people what the score was between certain nations, and they wouldn't be able to tell me. In fact, you could ask certain people, and a lot of people, I'd imagine, which nations were in the groups alongside X, Y, and Z, and they couldn't remember, because it was just a tsunami of football coming towards you. I can't say I really enjoyed the World Cup. I enjoyed it once it got to the sharp end.
0: Yeah.
16: I mean, it became knockout tournament. I never enjoyed it when Scotland's there anyway, but that's another story entirely. But the fact is that football, you really can't have too much football. The old saying about less is more, I think that's something you should really apply to the World Cup and to FIFA very soon.
0: I want to change the subject now, if I may. But it kind of links in some ways to me hankering for and pining for the dear days beyond recall. In the next hour of the programme, I hope to catch up. We're going to do a countdown to the Premier League restarting and, you know, going around some of the teams. And Hull City haven't been in the top tier for, what, 9 seasons now, 9 years. They're back. We're talking to a Hull City fan. And I suddenly had a memory. And I wonder, now, you're of an age with me. Do you remember the Watney's Cup? Because
16: yeah.
0: Hull City made the... They lost in one of the finals, I think, to Man United. But also, I think I'm right in saying, it might be 1970, the first year of the Watney's Cup, when it basically, folks, it was when, I think, the top two teams that weren't going to Europe or anywhere else, the top two goal scorers, they all played in a group of eight, and they got this trophy. Ran for three or four seasons. But I think the first ever penalty shootout was a semi-final. And I think it was Hull Man United, and I think George Best scored the first penalty in the first ever penalty shootout.
16: I think the guy I'm remembering back all those years ago. I think you're right. I think the Watney Cup went to, it was Hull City against Man United in the semis.
0: Yeah.
16: It finished 1-1, and we suddenly had this penalty shootout. and Derby beat United, was it 3-1, 4-1 in the final? And that was the that was, I mean, United would have been European champions 2 years before, and it was a shape of things to come with Derby County because they'd all those great players like Farman, Mackay, you know, all those sort of guys. But yeah, I mean, the there are tournaments that have come and gone. We had a fantastic tournament in Scotland called the Dryburgh Cup, and that was the precursor to the new season. And they had this innovation. They drew a line across the pitch on the 18-yard line, and you could not be offside unless you were past that line.
0: That's right. I remember. Wow.
16: It was bonkers. I mean, the only thing you didn't add was your mother hanging out the stand at Hampden shouting, time for you to come in. I mean, it was goals galore. I mean, I think one of the finals... Celtic and Hibs played one of the finals. I think it finished 6-3 or something like that. But it was that kind of innovation that was exciting.
0: Yeah.
16: It's very difficult to generate that same excitement. I used to have an old news editor that said, there is nothing new, it's only new to a new generation. And I think that's where we're at just now. We've seen it all before, and they're trying to reheat and regurgitate different things. And the kick off the new league season, I do wonder when that comes along whether people will have any angst or any upset or any anger about World Cups in 4 years' time once the football season starts. If you're going to keep this going, you have to keep it going right through next season, regardless of the club football. And basically, as you said, I think some nations need to grow up here and actually show them who owns football. And it's not associations, it's not even players, it's fans.
0: Top stuff there from one of our regulars, one of our pals, one of our mates. Great man himself, great football writer and broadcaster. Stuart, where you've heard from Stuart, we want to hear from you now. The phone lines are open, you will get through. 03717223344. We are talking for day two, this FIFA idea / debacle. If it's on your mind, get it on the radio. Cheers, Stuart.
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0: Lots of calls coming through. Appreciate your enthusiasm. Looking forward to hear what you're going to say on this one. And the first cab off the rank on this show this morning is Brentford fan Mish, who joins us. Good morning, Mish. So, what do you make of FIFA's bid to sell our golden jewel, the Football World Cup? Good morning, Mish.
25: Good morning. It's an absolute disgrace, to be fair. Me, as a football fan, I've gone through all the leagues and everything else. If they do that, I'm literally done with football. Like, I'm fully done.
0: You mean club football as well, or just the World Cup, just international football?
25: I think all football in total, to be fair. Because it's just, they've just taken the whole essence out of football.
0: I mean, I can appreciate the sentiment. I think it'd be difficult for all of us who love the game to stick to that, but that's the kind of focus we need if we're going to persuade these hideous, hideous FIFA kind of weasels not to do this.
25: But it's literally, we've gone from one president to this one, and they're both corrupt. It blows my mind as to, like, how they even think that this is a possible idea that is going to run.
0: Well, I think they can bribe their way to it. Let me ask you a very different question now, though, so appreciate that. We're learning that Jordan Henderson has cancelled his Brentford contract. He's off to your inferior local rivals, off to Chelsea, Stamford Bridge. What do you make of his departure? Because he wasn't always a fan favourite, was he?
25: He was, but the thing is, in the dressing room, he is going to be a solid player. I'm a Brentford fan, always have been. I'm always going to wish all the players that leave their best wishes. He's going to be a tool at Chelsea where he will benefit them just in the dressing room.
0: And he's got Danny Welbeck to play alongside him as well, apparently. Anyway, I appreciate it. Very magnanimous there from Mish.
2: I thought
0: if we go to Chelsea of all clubs,
2: yeah,
0: only hop, skip and a jump away. Cheers for that, Mish.
2: He sounds deflated, doesn't he?
0: Absolutely. We can hear the rage in his voice as well. Let's go to Jacob now. He's an Arsenal fan. Good morning, Jacob. You're on Talk Sport and Talk. What's on your mind, big fella? What do you make of all this? Good morning.
4: Hiya. I think the guy's an absolute tyrant. I mean, unfortunately, I think this is a very pre-calculated thing, and he's kind of worked out that he has this number of countries on board that the amount of money will be absolutely completely revolutionise their kind of tiny FAs. He knows that, and he's done the calculations that this will go through.
0: Yeah.
4: It's just bribery in that most daylight form. In my opinion,
0: I think you're right on that one, Jacob. Thanks very much for the call. Drive safely. He joined this conversation, as did Mish, and he moved it on, in fact, by dialing 03717223344. I don't know if you want to call us or leave a WhatsApp voice note. Alternatively, you can text me 81089, but that will cost you 50 pence plus your normal sending charge. Or why not X us at TS Extra Time? If it's on your mind, get it on the radio. Coming your way up next, after the briefest of brief breaks, the best of TalkSport.
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0: Now, there's one unifying, overarching theme for the best of Talk Sport, selected by Stuart Armour. You can guess what it is? FIFA. We're going to hear from Henry Winter, and he says he's kind of in tune with how UEFA are handling all this, how Infantino is trying to sell off the World Cup. Darren McAntony with Adam Cattrall says if FIFA's plan to sell the World Cup goes through, maybe it could be beneficial in the longer term if it helps smaller nations. Wow. And Martin Ziegler, top journalist from The Times, explains how he found out and broke that story, world exclusive, about FIFA seeking private investments in the World Cup. And that's where we're starting.
1: I first got into it on Monday. It took probably 24 hours to sort of get it across the line because obviously there was kind of top secrecy around it. The FIFA didn't want people to know about it. I clearly knew it was going to be hugely sensitive, I think. So, but yes, bit of perseverance and I managed to get it there.
2: Yeah, well done to you. Now, in theory, it looks and sounds terrible, but what's the actual impact on the game? Will it just become so much more expensive if this goes through?
1: I think it's probably bigger than that because, you know, if you've got private investors owning around about a third of the World Cup, effectively, you know, what they want is return on their investment. So that means pushing for more money. So it could be anything. It could be tickets, but it could be, you know, a bigger World Cup means more money. So like 64 teams. Holding the World Cup more often means more money. So, you know, we've known before that Infantino tried to get a biennial World Cup every 2 years. Would that pressure increase? Inevitably. All these things, is it going to be, you know, they want it to be in the big market. So does that mean going back to the USA, you know, much more regularly than it has been because that's where the biggest return is? I mean, that's what the pressure will be.
3: The end goal is something positive for all of football. And the devil is in the detail, and we see it. Maybe, hopefully, this is just an overreaction. If it's the opposite, and it's a fiddle-diddle, and everyone's involved like we think's involved and whatever else, and football's not going to benefit as much, then the outrage is pure, and then we go and we pick it.
4: Yeah, we
3: stop it.
4: Darren, we love a conspiracy. That's
3: what we're for. Yes, it's COVID, yeah, go online. So I saw it all break yesterday, or overnight, and this morning, and whatever else, and I was just like, I'm not one of those people that reacts. Because I've seen it myself.
4: Give me the facts is what you're at.
3: Yeah,
4: give me the facts.
3: I'm not reactionary. I always tell my kids the same thing, you know, is do your own research, you know, calm down, don't panic, and just read it in the detail.
5: No, I think it's good that UEFA particularly have come out incredibly strongly, because you can't have a World Cup without UEFA. Was it 6 of the 8 quarterfinalists were European countries? So UEFA has got the power, but £30 million for a lot of these national associations, these member associations, the 211 who vote for Infantino or about Infantino, you know, for some of them, that's 4 or 5 times their annual revenue. So I think it's going to be a close run thing.
0: Sounds like we've got a football battle of Waterloo ahead of us. That's what Arthur Wellesley, Lord Wellington, at the Duke of Wellington, said after it was a damned close run thing. It's going to be a close run this, but we can beat him, I think. Infantino, I mean. And we're getting lots of thoughts on the text and the tweets from you on this one. Gary the Goon has been in touch and says, oh, you can see it now, the World Cup brought to you by Coca-Cola in partnership with FIFA. That's what it'll be called. How we rename the League Cup, the Budweiser Cup, the Carabao Cup, etc. That's what we're going to get. Also, this from Tony, who says, well, the same media who are complaining now when the dust settles on this in 4 years' time will be saying, isn't this fantastic? The World Cup's been expanded. We now get to watch that great, fierce derby, Spain versus Gibraltar. That will be a close run thing.
6: Good game.
0: And Chris from Southend says he'd love it if Europe and Latin America would boycott FIFA and set up their own independent body. But the reality of it is this. They'll fall in line. The lesser nations will vote it through. The only way to block it is if UEFA put up a candidate to challenge Infantino. That's an interesting point. Maybe some kind of palace coup there.
6: Also, interesting take there from that Brentford fan, wishing Jordan Henderson the best of luck. It's not the reaction I've seen on social media, Paul, if I'm honest.
0: Good luck wish for Mish.
6: Yeah, and also Danny Welbeck, he's getting pouters from Brighton fans. I read one that said, he could have become a club legend. Instead, he's become a snake. He's been there 6 years.
0: And he's 35. This is his last big... Well, it would be his last big within the Premier League move, but I thought 2 year contract.
6: Do Brighton have club legends?
0: Stop that.
6: Well, I don't think they actually do they?
0: Now, behave yourself.
6: Oh, very harsh.
0: Cucurella?
6: Cucurella.
0: Well, I'm only saying. Placido?
6: Let's stay there. I think if you've been there 6 years, you've done your service.
0: Sanchez.
6: See, we don't even remember. You can only name Brighton players from the last 2 years.
0: One of your favourites.
6: Who?
0: Graham Potter.
6: Graham Potter. He wasn't a player, was he?
0: God bless you, though.
6: No, he's not. Why?
0: They've all gone to Chelsea.
6: If you
0: name me a Brighton
6: player that passed from the last from 20 years ago, we can't. No one can.
0: Use your powers for good, Kane.
6: But I feel very harsh. Yeah, lots of people calling him a snake. Oh,
0: that's a bit fierce,
6: isn't it?
0: Oh dear.
6: Oh, anyway, he's been there 6 years. I think.
0: Enjoying that salty seaside air and fighting off the seagulls when he has his chips. If any football players ever eat chips.
6: We've also got Dan Whiting coming on in the show, and we'd talk about our cricket correspondent to talk
0: that's
6: about
0: Stephen Fleming, from New Zealand via India.
6: He's going to become the new England coach. It looks like.
0: But more importantly, we'll get his view on. Clickgate.
6: Well, indeed, because Saltburn had to cancel another game tonight. Their second team were meant to be playing and they cancelled it. So it's having big ramifications across the whole club.
0: Or we name it Clickit.
6: Also, Flemble. We can't really start calling it that.
0: No, a cat would cough up. Flemble. That's no good.
6: And we'll also get Dan's views on the 100 because I'm going there tonight to the Rose Bowl to watch.
0: You don't sound like you're looking forward to that.
6: I'm not really, no.
0: It's very ungrateful. Your friend's given you a ticket, haven't
6: he? Oh, he has. He's given me his tickets that he won in a competition, a little raffle.
0: You're both of them, or he's going with you?
6: No, he's given me both of them. He can't go.
0: Are you going to go with it?
6: Oh, I don't know. Do you want to come with me?
0: No.
6: No, exactly. I don't think any. But apparently.
0: Unlike you, I've got to work tomorrow morning.
6: No,
0: you're off. You
6: have.
0: Fly in tomorrow.
6: You have indeed. But
0: probably snooze during the.
6: They're doing a stunt bike show, a bike stunt show.
0: Oh, that'd be entertaining.
6: Yeah, that'll be quite.
0: Just a show about the cricket.
6: Just before the cricket, anyway.
0: That'd be an event, right? At least you can talk about it on Monday with us.
6: I will indeed. Good morning.
0: Who's playing? What teams are playing?
6: The team I'm meant to be supporting is called Southern Brave.
0: Grr.
6: And they're taking on someone from Birmingham, and I can't remember what their team is called, their franchise is called. Birmingham.
0: Brummy Phoenixes.
6: Phoenix. There we go. Hopefully Dan can give us a bit more information than me.
0: Southern Brave.
6: I feel like I'm kind of almost like cheating on Hampshire by going. You know what I mean?
0: Different kind of cricket. Yeah. There, and a stunt bike show. You can't say no to that. Stunt motorbike show. Maybe they'll jump over double-decker buses or something. A la Evel Knievel.
6: This text here says, like your caller, I became disenchanted with football a number of years ago. The European Super League and the bogus reason for wanting to set it up. The corruption involving Blatter, Platini and the Qatar World Cup. The general pursuit of money made me turn my back on the game. The Super League was...
0: As we learnt yesterday, the Bible doesn't say money is the root of all evil. It says the love of money is the root of all evil. I'll break you up in the morning if you think about it late at night.
6: Yeah, very true, very true. But we all need to pay our bills. And also, FIFA supposedly...
0: Well, no, you should say we all need to render unto Caesar. What is Caesar's?
6: What is Caesar's?
0: Jesus said.
6: Oh, is it?
0: Oh, if you owe your, pay, owe your taxes, pay your taxes.
6: Haven't
0: you?
6: No, I smiled.
0: Quite early on, that bit.
6: Is it?
0: It's quite early.
6: It's a big book, Paul.
0: When he sucks the money down, is out of the temple. It's around then, spoiler alert.
6: It's a big, big book.
0: No, it's not. Oh, well, see, if you read all of it,
6: yeah.
0: You start with the Old Testament then. is that where you parked the Shakespeare that I gave you a while ago? You're not reading that anymore.
6: No, I'm flip-flopping between them both, yeah.

0: influence, and we had to all forget about Spider-Man, even the girl he loves, played by Zendaya, and his best mate, the chubby fella.
1: Aren't they together in real life?
0: Yes.
1: Are they?
0: Yes.
1: Oh, I see. Oh. I'm across the gossip.
0: You love the gossip.
1: No, I've not seen the film itself.
0: I've seen the trailers, but it does look spectacular. Scorpion's in it, I think, as a bad guy, and there's a team of ninjas having a go. Of course there are. Friendly Neighbourhood Spider-Man, a review of the first review I'm going to hear from Mon Warman. Also on the show this morning, which I'm looking forward to as well, we've got John Krieger live from the USA. Maybe in America, they'll have a different take on this World Cup, because of course it's an American financial institution, JP Morgan, that's apparently advising and sorting through the applications to buy 20% of this FFE, the FIFA Federation Enterprise.
1: And also, I know, like, Trump...
0: FIFA Financial Enterprise.
1: A lot of people saying, oh, you know, it's Trump's involved. I don't think Trump really cares, does he? I don't know about FIFA or football in general, does he? He cared about it when
0: if you asked him, he'd have an opinion, because he has an opinion about everything.
1: But I don't think he's behind any of this sort of...
0: I wouldn't have thought so, although there's a think piece on one of the papers which suggests that Gianni Infantino's closeness to Trump, or the fact that him and Trump seem to be, and he's very a bit lick-spittle about it, may end up costing him dearly, and if he were to lose the FIFA presidency, it may be because of that, they're saying in some of the papers.
1: Mm.
0: Interesting thoughts. We'll get those details on that from John Krieger a little later in the programme. Film reviews from Amon Warman. But coming up after the news and sport, which are on the way, Ian Abrahams, Tip Top Talk Sport reporter, with big interviews about the changes in the football rules, vis-a-vis the goalkeeper, time-wasting, 8 seconds, all that stuff, live on Talk Sport and Talk, where we're live till 5 this morning. And also, as Kamer was saying, Hull City fan joins us with his thoughts, and he's going to be quite... he'd be managing expectations, I'd imagine.
1: They're going down.
0: So we get Hull City and the Moose after a bit of this.
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11: From the Sky News Centre at 2, the Prime Minister is expected to confirm an £8.4 billion investment later in the next generation of UK's nuclear submarines. Andy Burnham says it'll protect Britain for decades to come and will help support tens of thousands of jobs and apprenticeships. Shadow Defence Secretary James Cartledge claims it's a re-announcement of funding previously confirmed. Our Chief Political Correspondent John Craig says the PM was asked about defence spending yesterday.
12: You just said in terms of our NATO commitments, we'll honour those commitments. No commitment on the 3.5% of GDP target or even the 3% target a bit earlier.
11: Nigel Farage has criticised Andy Burnham for not inviting Reform UK to talks on social care. The Lib Dems joined the new Prime Minister to discuss reforming the sector in England along with the Tories yesterday. The US military claims it's launched strikes on Iran. US Central Command says it's in response to yesterday's attempted Iranian attacks on US forces based in the Middle East. More than half of England is now in drought, with weeks of dry weather taking its toll on water supplies. More than 20 million people are already under hosepipe bans. FIFA president Gianni Infantino says plans to sell off stakes in its football competitions, including the World Cup, is an opportunity but not an obligation. UEFA nations will attend an emergency meeting today after the proposal caused much opposition.
5: Kate O'Connor claimed Northern Ireland's first athletics gold at the Commonwealth Games in 36 years. She won the heptathlon ahead of England's Jade O'Dowd.

0: Canada.
1: It all feels a little bit surreal and a bit of a whirlwind, to be honest. I've waited so long for a gold medal to be hung around my neck, and I worked really hard over the last 2 days, and I'm just delighted with the outcome.
0: Scottish swimmer Angharad Evans won her second gold of the Games with a victory in the 200 metres breaststroke. And U2 frontman Bono's described Glenn Hansard as a smiling rascal following his death in a motorcycle crash aged 56. The Irish star won an Oscar for the song Falling Slowly. That's the latest. I'm Faye Rowlands.
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3: I'm Tom Clayton, good morning. Gianni Infantino has reassured us all that football would not change despite FIFA selling shares in its major tournaments.
4: FIFA obviously continues to govern football without any external interference. The flagship tournament it organizes, like FIFA World Cup or FIFA Women's World Cup, will always remain.
3: The FIFA president insists the plans are purely a proposal and it launches a consultation. He's said to have told member nations that if they agree to it by the 19th of September, they'll receive $40 million. It's prompted a furious response from some individual members and UEFA. Meanwhile, FIFA's opened its investigation into Argentina for separate incidents at the World Cup. The body will look into banners waved by players post the England results and behaviour after the final. Elsewhere today, it's TalkSport's understanding Bradley Barkla wants to move to Liverpool this summer. As reported on Tuesday, Liverpool are readying an offer worth up to €100 million. Here's TalkSport's Ben Jacobs.
5: Knowing this is going to be a difficult negotiation because of PSG's starting position and the fact that they haven't signed Yann Diamandé, Liverpool might need to be patient.
3: Meanwhile, Junior Kroupi will miss the first 3 or 4 months of the season. He's having surgery on a foot injury. And TalkSport's Steve Harmison's not against the idea of the former New Zealand captain Stephen Fleming getting the England test job.
6: The modern day coach, the modern day cricket team is about managing egos and making sure that you're ready for any given scenario at any given time in any given day, because the game moves very, very quickly.
3: Fleming said to be one of the names the ECB are chasing for the job. Get more at TalkSport.com.
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7: Happy birthday this morning to a man who's 79 years old today. His birthday hasn't kicked in yet because he's based in the States. He was born in Austria and he spent time when he was a teenager within walking distance of the West Ham ground, the old Upton Park.
8: Is it Arnold Schwarzenegger?
7: It's Arnold Schwarzenegger.
8: Yes.
7: Born on today's date, 79 years ago today.
8: Happy birthday, Arnie. The former governor of California. He came into this building, didn't he? You know, some people just have an aura about them.
7: Yeah.
8: He was...
7: Thank you. Oh, I see what you're holding. I thought you were saying me.
8: He's about 4 foot taller than you.
7: Yeah. Oh, no, he's a big lump, isn't
8: oh,
7: he?
8: Oh, he is.
7: Yeah.
8: Huge. He just screamed celebrity.
7: Although I interviewed him, the only time I interviewed him was about possibly the worst film he ever made. And I can't quite remember the name of it, but in it, Stay With Me, it reunited him with Danny DeVito.
8: Okay.
7: Who was brilliant with Twins. Because he made a few comedies.
8: That's a good casting straight
7: away. Kindergarten Cop is brilliant. Twins is brilliant. It reunited him with Danny DeVito. And in it, Emma Thompson played a doctor who got him pregnant. So Arnold Schwarzenegger played a pregnant man. And it was like the least funny comedy I've ever seen. And also, in a very real sense, one of the most disturbing. I'll have to look up and find out what the name was. It's a really terrible film.
8: Did you tell him that? This
7: no.
8: is a terrible film.
7: No.
8: What are you doing this for?
7: I hadn't seen it when I interviewed him.
8: Oh, you blanked it?
7: Well, no, because you know, he didn't really care. I've got 8 minutes with him, I think, is that? And he was very, smoked a big cigar throughout.
8: I'd love to know the person that pitched that film idea to Arnold Schwarzenegger.
7: I suppose I thought after Twins, that worked, because he was identical, basically the twin of Danny DeVito, which is comedy straight away. And the poster tagline had something like, My Body, My Choice, or something. It's a baffling film. It's a really baffling film. Around that time, Stallone attempted to emulate Arnold Schwarzenegger's comedy chops and made a terrible film with the old lady from Golden Girls, which I know doesn't narrow it down much, called Stop or My Mum Will Shoot. And he was a cop whose mum was...
8: To be fair, he's not really a great actor, is he? I don't want to put him down on his birthday, but it's not like he works in
7: like
8: Terminator.
7: He's got presence, I think. You're right, he's a star, not necessarily a great movie actor.
8: Good morning.
7: Junior, that's what the film was. Stuart looked it up. Junior, that Avoid at All Costs. The other terrible film he made, attempted comedy, is called Jingle All the Way, which is a Christmas comedy, which is in competition with Another Dead to get the last remaining action tour or some nonsense.
8: I've seen that.
7: That's terrible.
8: Hey, I like the competition that you mentioned to Stuart Weir.
7: The Watney's Cup.
8: The Watney's Cup. What was Watney? Sorry.
7: It was an old beer. It used to make party fours. You could get it in pubs, but you make four pints in a can. Or a party seven pints in a can. So it's like a mini barrel. And you take it to a party and kind of put some kind of spigot in the top and use it as a horrible beer.
8: I do like the idea of 7 pints in a can, but it'd be flat, wouldn't it, by the time
7: not the parties I used to go to. What you do there is, if you went to a party and they say bring a bottle, you buy a party four and two of you will kind of share it.
8: Was it a cheapish beer?
7: Oh, yeah, it was cheapish beer.
8: 7 pints in a
7: can?
8: How big was the can?
7: Well, it was like you can buy barrels of beer, can't you, for parties, for barbecues and stuff. So it's big enough to take 7 pints.
8: That's quite cool.
7: Yeah, and it had... there's a joke around it, which I probably can't tell you.
8: Okay. If you don't think so...
7: I'm not going to do the punchline. If you're of an age, you'll know this joke. They say, why is Watney's Red Barrel like making love in a punt?
8: Oh, dear. Please don't give it the punchline.
7: I'm not going. You can work it out.
8: I feel what it could be.
7: Yeah.
8: But I like the idea.
7: Intimacy close to water.
8: So what, you'd have the winner of each division...
7: The top two goal scorers. But if they didn't have European football from the top tier, okay. So they didn't want to overburden them with it. And it was before the league started... So there'd be 8 teams, and they do a draw, and they play each other, and there'd be a final. But they adapted it. It was the first penalty shootout in English football, certainly, maybe in Scottish as well. And that was a game involving Hull City when they were beaten by Manchester United on penalties. George Best scored, Dennis Law didn't, and then Hull were beaten on penalties. Then in one of the final, I think in 73, Hull made it to the final and got beaten in the final by Man United. So it threw up top against bottom, whatever. But the interesting thing was... It was, as Stuart was saying, I'd forgotten it, but Stuart reminded me, it's very goal-heavy because they kind of changed the offside rule. You could only be offside inside the penalty box.
8: Just for that tournament?
7: Yeah, for that tournament, yeah. So you're only, instead of always goals, because everybody would goal hang around the penalty box. So you can run up the pitch from the outside, and then you'd have to wait for somebody to catch up. And if you pass to somebody and they were just outside the penalty box, or there were defenders in place by then, you could score the goal.
8: See, that sounds entertaining. That's the sort of pre-season sort of competition.
7: Would you rather go and see a game like that than the cricket you're off to this afternoon?
8: Yeah, I would.
7: Your mate.
8: I know.
7: He didn't charge him the tickets, did he?
8: I paid free tickets.
7: How did he win them?
8: I'm not sure. I didn't go...
7: It wasn't a radio competition from another station, was it?
8: No, I doubt it.
7: Oh, blimey.
8: I like that idea for a pre-season football tournament, though, because you want goals, don't you?
7: Yeah, yeah.
8: The moves that he went to, was it 0-0, I think, his game, Barnet and MK Dons. That's...
7: It could still be a good game, though.
8: Yeah, it could.
7: But the great thing about it was, because it was the four divisions, so you could see, I don't know where Hull were there, but you would see the likes of George Best, all those great players, Alan Gilsey,
8: and
7: or whatever.
8: And the first time they had a penalty shootout.
7: Yeah, first time ever, and Man United won it beating Hull. I don't think the fans must have wondered what the heck was going on.
8: That's entertaining, though, isn't it? I wonder if they were using that sort of that tournament as a way to see if we might change the offside rules.
7: I suppose so.
8: If it works.
7: I still wish we should go back to Golden Goal, I think.
8: I loved Golden Goal. I prefer Golden Goal.
7: If there's no goal at all in extra time, which sometimes happens, then go to a penalty shootout. Otherwise, Golden Goal.
8: Hull City will be playing in the Champions League in a couple of seasons. You heard it here first.
7: Is that your opinion?
8: No, this texter is so confident he hasn't put his name on it.
7: Is he a Grimsby or Scunthorpe fan? They're local rivals. They've not played for a while.
8: Oh, I find that sad when you're in a... When you never play your rivals often.
7: You've got the joy of that twice next season.
8: Well, we do indeed, yeah. And you have with Millwall for the first time in a very long time.
7: And we've got to have the extra time derby twice, aren't we? Southampton versus West Ham.
8: Yeah.
7: I'm very nervous about those games.
8: You need to sign some players, mate. You need to hurry up. We're doing well on pre-season. We won again yesterday.
7: Chilia Porridge, there's plenty of time.
8: We beat some German second division side.
7: Well done, you.
8: Well, we're warming up, mate. We're warming up pretty
7: Bundesliga, nicely. That's a farmers league, isn't it, really?
8: Stop slagging off the Bundesliga.
7: Terrible.
8: Not at all. And it wasn't even it's not a bad home.
7: But like Saudi Arabia, not a bad home for those players who are close to retirement, like Harry Kane.
8: Oh,
7: too many miles on his legs.
8: You've got something against Harry Kane. I can't.
7: Well, he's a former Spurs player, isn't he?
8: Work it out. Did you hear the devastating TV news today?
7: Oh dear, what?
8: Celebrity Mastermind has been cancelled. A show which you have won previously.
7: True that.
8: You've got many trophies in your cabinet.
7: Well, I haven't got that one because I lost it in a move. But it was an engraved fruit bowl. Really weird, and I've had trophies and stuff. You know, you win pointless, you get the kind
8: get
7: of square thing.
8: In it.
7: No.
8: Oh, charming.
7: Yeah, it was, and it didn't have my name. It had the year of it, like Celebrity Mastermind, whatever.
8: Was it one you had to give back as well?
7: No. I've got to keep it. I don't know what happened to it.
8: Oh, a Celebrity Mastermind's been cancelled.
7: I think my sister might have it. I don't know. Why she wants
8: to keep any of your trophies?
7: I've got one of my pointless trophies.
8: Hey, that's
7: and I've got the one I do treasure because it has a personal note inside the box it came in. And he did a little drawing for me.
8: Who's is that? What's that one?
7: It's Bob Monkhouse's Wipeout.
8: That's...
7: I can't remember the format of the show, but it was a good show. Bob did a little cartoon of me inside it.
8: Don't lose that one, then.
7: I'm not going to. Yeah. All right, Dad.
8: Well, you weren't very careful with the fruit bowl, were you?
7: I didn't want a fruit bowl. What's a fruit bowl? There's a fruit and a crystal one. I can't think your nan would have had it in the late 60s.
8: But Blankety Blank has also been cancelled. Oh, I did catch one of them with Bradley Walsh. It's awful. Yeah, I'm sorry.
7: Well, I mean, it's not really a proper game, is it? Because all you get is the blankety blank checkbook and pen and a smallish. Do you get even a cash prize?
8: It was pretty poor.
7: Blankety blank.
8: Sometimes you just don't need a revival.
7: Original host, of course,
8: was Lily Savage.
7: No.
8: What? Was it not?
7: Terry Wogan. He launched it back in the 70s. Terry Wogan was the original.
8: Does that count, though? Because it was really Lily Savage's
7: brand. No, it was.
8: Okay, I know Terry Wogan's your hero.
7: They wouldn't have revived it without Terry Wogan making it a huge success.
8: Oh, I'm sure. And
7: I
8: think,
7: I was a guest on it when Lily Savage was the host.
8: Oh, really?
7: And the guy chose me for the head-to-head, and he won the money. I won it with you, Wimbledon.
8: Really? Yeah. Did he give you any as a thank you?
7: No, we just post for a photograph or something.
8: And Live at the Apollo's also been cancelled as well by the BBC.
7: That's just, stand-up comedy, though. It's fine, but it's bad news for the comics. But again, they do those things that are, they almost do it to punish us. Because people like Mastermind, don't they?
8: I love Mastermind.
7: So then there'd be that kind of. What would your specialist subject be? Would it be Southampton?
8: It'd probably be The Simpsons, of course.
7: Would you do the whole every series, or would you pick?
8: Oh, seasons 1 to 9. You've got to be very
7: good. You have got to be specific.
8: Wasn't it Darren Bent who went on Celebrity Mastermind?
7: Didn't do well.
8: Did he not? I'm not taking the mix.
7: It's a tough gig, that is. You know, when you're out there.
8: What was his specialist subject?
7: I honestly don't know, but I know he's often teased by Andy Goldstein about it.
8: Oh, that's harsh.
7: Anyway, you win it on the general knowledge, not on your specialist subject.
8: You should do very well on your specialist
7: subject.
8: What was yours? I bet it was quite pretentious, wasn't it?
7: Well, the thing was, I've told you this story.
8: I went along there,
7: and they phoned me up, and they said, I'll do it for charity. And I said, I'll do The Life and Works of Ernest Hemingway.
8: Okay.
7: Well, he's a great writer.
8: Fair enough.
7: And I said, fine. When I got there on the door, I boned up a bit. Read a biography of him again, boned up on it, read a couple of novels, went down a rabbit hole. Got there on the morning at White City, the old BBC, and they said, can I have a poor bit of a problem? We've rearranged the broadcast order, and the week before the show, your show, we've got a member of the public doing the works of Ernest Hemingway.
8: Well, they let
7: we'd already recorded it, so they changed it. So they said, can you do another topic? I said, okay. I said, I'll do Ezra Pound, right? Modernist poet. First person to publish Ernest Hemingway, discovered T.S. Eliot, great poet. He was a bonkers, jailed by the Americans for broadcasting on behalf of Mussolini. They were going to execute him at one point. He was in a booby, insane. I shouldn't say booby hats, that's incorrect. He was in a lunatic asylum, can't say that. He was in a mental health facility for 9 years.
8: Back then, that's what they were
7: anyway, called. And he was also, when he went mad, he became hideously anti-Semitic. And he then later on said, I was having an episode, I don't know what was the matter with me, and he apologised. Didn't make it right. I said, great, you do that. Oh, okay. Didn't have a smartphone. I remember a fair bit about him. And they said, we'll make the questions a bit celebrity friendly on there. They came back to me and said, have you got another subject?
8: Someone else has done that as well.
7: Because he was anti-Semite. I said, ask a question about that and we can explain why he was such a hideous idiot for that. But anyway, we did it. You win it on the general knowledge.
8: Fair play.
7: I beat Lembit Opik.
8: Oh, that's not hard, is it? What was his special subject?
7: Well, Lembit Opik, he annoyed me.
8: Why?
7: His subject was...
8: Good harmonica player.
7: I know, I saw him on that Channel 5 Dreadful Talent show. His subject was like Triumph motorbikes between 1968, but he said to me before the show, right, because I met him a few times, and he said, oh, hello, Paul. So
8: the old Lib Dem MP, wasn't he?
7: Yeah. And he said to me, in a very patronising way, he said to me, how do you think you're going to get on with general knowledge? And I thought to myself, you're going to eat my dust, mate. And he did. How did he say?
8: That was just a nice general.
7: No, it wasn't. There was a side to it.
8: No, there was.
7: He was trying to put the mockers on me.
8: Yeah? You're paranoid, mate.
7: How do you think you're going to get on with general knowledge? Oh, just because I wasn't an MP doesn't mean I'm daft, Lembit Opik. We're going to lose and lose bit, and he did.
8: Sean Keegan on the WhatsApp. Didn't Les Dawson host Blankety Blank as well?
7: He did as well. I think he followed Terry Wogan. And then it was...
8: Then it was Lily.
7: Then it was Les Dawson. Then it was Lily Savage. And then it was Bradley, I think.
8: Yeah, and Bradley's cancelled it.
7: Now,
8: what?
7: The last edition ever to mark the passing of Celebrity Mastermind, fronted by me, Paul Ross, the son of Magnus Magnusson, who originally launched the show, it's Mastermind 2026, our special star guest, Kane Reeves. Oh, thank you.
8: change my specialist subject.
7: Too late, sir.
8: Do I get a fruit bowl?
7: Now, we interviewed you extensively before the show, and you decided on your specialist subject as The Simpsons, series 1 to 9.
8: Yeah, go on then.
7: Your 30 seconds starts now.
8: All right, go.
7: What is the name of Homer's short-lived barbershop quartet?
8: The B-Sharps.
7: The B-Sharps is right. Which famous musician teaches Lisa how to play the blues? The fictional name.
8: Bleeding Gums Murphy.
7: Is correct. Now, question 3. What is a secret ingredient in a Flaming Moe cocktail?
8: It is cow poll. So it's cough syrup.
7: Cough syrup, I will accept that.
8: Frosty branded.
7: Who actually shot Mr. Burns in the two-part mystery episode? Maggie Simpson is correct. And finally, I've started, so I'll finish. What worker does Homer replace to become Springfield's safety inspector?
8: What worker? What do you mean? Can you repeat the question, please?
7: What worker does Homer replace to become Springfield's safety inspector?
8: Oof, I'm going to have to pass. I don't know that one. That's very tough.
7: It was from season 1, episode 2 of Homer's Odyssey, a glowing radioactive rodent.
8: That doesn't count. That's very harsh.
7: I asked you 5 questions. You got 4 right. You are the winner of the ceremonial Celebrity Mastermind Fruit Bowl. Thank you very much.
8: Better than Lembit Opix, so I'm happy. Thank you very much.
7: Better than Lembit. The worst one on that was Dermot Gavin, the gardener, who did the albums of U2. And he was quite good on that. It was his special.
8: He was a gardener?
7: Dermot Gavin is a TV celebrity gardener, Irish fella. But he got nervous when the general knowledge fell apart. I tell you, he was very good, and who came second is the woman who played Scylla in Corrie, Wendy somebody.
8: Not Richard, that was.
7: And her specialist subject was Candra and Ebb's musicals. They were like a cabaret and other stuff. But her general, she was mustard.
8: Oh, fair.
7: Made me a bit nervous.
8: Did she beat you? Oh, no, you won it. You won the fruit bowl. Oh.
7: Can you ask me that again?
8: That's a bit. Were you beaten by Scylla from Corrie?
7: She was great, though. Obviously, and again, that surprised you. We shouldn't surprise me, really, because she's an actress. She didn't say anything like Scylla.
8: No.
7: But you know, when she opened her gob, you thought, of course, she's acting.
8: Well, I wonder if you're...
7: Well done, you've got the imaginary celebrity fruit bowl.
8: Your episode must be on YouTube floating around somewhere. I'm going to try and track that down.
7: You really are...
8: bored.
7: At the moment, aren't you? You really need to start reading that Shakespeare or rereading your Bible.
8: I need a new TV series or something to watch. I need to get away from...
7: I'll tell you what I did enjoy, and it's on the iPlayer. It is on the iPlayer. It's a French science fiction series set in the Great War, the First World War. But stay with me.
8: That sounds ridiculous.
7: Called The Sentinels, based on a comic book. And basically, the French army is experimenting on soldiers who are badly wounded, and they're turning into homicidal super soldiers.
8: Oh, that sounds quite cool.
7: Then they find out the Germans are doing the same thing. It's only an 8-parter.
8: Is well it worth French, though?
7: Yeah, but it's not a lot of dialogue. It's very, very violent, and you need to improve your French, do you not? Wouldn't hurt you to have a better grasp of conversational French.
8: Well, I think we should all become
7: I think you need, you know, you could, it would pay you dividends to become a cunning linguist.
8: Yeah, we should all learn, shouldn't we?
7: Yeah.
8: Did French.
7: Watch The Sentinels, the iPlayer, well worth a look. When you're not listening to Talk Sport and Talk, we'll be live till 5 with the Moose on the way.
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12: You've messaged your mates about the goal. 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

0: Moose loose to boot this hoose, as they used to sing back in the day. It's our pal Ian Abrahams, the Mighty Moose, with a fistful of great interviews for us and a discussion about the beautiful game and a couple of games he's seen already this week. Good morning, Ian Abrahams, the Mighty Moose. Where would you like to start, Ian? Because you're at the Barnet MK Dons game, I think, weren't you?
1: I went there on Tuesday, and then last night I was at the Watford game against Fiorentina at Vicarage Road. So, yeah, I've only seen one goal in two games. First game finished 0-0. Very entertaining game, mind you, the Barnet MK game.
0: Watford calm down, Kane. Mind your neck in.
1: It was really entertaining, yeah. The crossbar got hit five times.
0: Wow.
1: He struggled to do that in a crossbar challenge. And it was only the brilliance, actually, of both goalkeepers. Sometimes I think we forget. Goalkeepers are there to keep the ball out the back of the net. And both Craig McGilvery of MK and certainly in the second half in particular, Tay Ashby Hammond of Barnet. They were outstanding on Tuesday night. So,
0: and you grabbed a chat with both managers after the game, didn't you?
1: Yeah, so obviously in the EFL this season, all forms of football this season, we're going to see some of the rule changes that we've come to see at the World Cup. The 8-second rule for goalkeepers kicking the ball out, and a rule whereby if a goalkeeper goes down injured or feign injury so that the players can either have a breather or go for a tactical timeout, as it sort of became known throughout last season, the teams whose goalkeeper goes down the manager has to withdraw a player for a minute. It doesn't sound like much, but believe me, it can have pretty devastating consequences if you're playing as a team who can take advantage for a minute of having an extra man. So it will be very interesting to see if it stops. And you're going to hear three interviews now with three different people who've all done it. I mean, you know, in terms of the goalkeepers going down. First of all, MK manager Paul Warne. Caught up with him after the goal of straw at Barnet to ask him about whether he's done it and whether or not he would stop doing it now.
0: Here we go.
2: I definitely did it.
1: Did you?
2: Yeah, I definitely did it. There's times in a game where after 15, 20 minutes you're getting absolutely smoked and you're thinking, oh my God, we're going to have to change something. We can't get the messaging on. I have definitely said to my goalie to go down. I openly admit that. Everybody else does it. I like to think I've got a good moral compass. However, it was something that they couldn't punish. It used to drive me insane if a keeper went down more than once in a game. So I have done it. I can't say I haven't.
1: The new Would you do rule, it again now?
2: No. And that's what the rule's good, isn't it? I wouldn't want to lose a player. So I wouldn't do that now. I quite like... I'm not too sure about the goal kick one. I do think the speed of the goal kick might be the one that fizzes out. You know, the first month, everyone's really excited. Not excited, but the refs are all on it and that.
1: They forget
2: and
1: to counterweight after a while.
2: Then, and then by November, that never happened. It was like, it's one of them men in black pens get in front of your face. And zoom, I don't even remember that happening. So that's the one I think will be more difficult to police.
1: The time wasting. Would you rather have a game of 75 minutes on the clock?
2: I've said that for years. Should be like basketball. Ball goes out of play, boom, stop the clock, stop the clock, stop the clock. I would absolutely buzz off it. That is what I have been harping on about in meetings for years, because then there's no grey area, is there? And then fans can see they've got 16 minutes left, and if the ball goes out of play and the goalie wants to take a breath because everyone's having a heart attack, you can, because the clock don't start again, does it? So I can't believe that hasn't been trialled. The only thing is, which I used to be a real campaigner for, was that football used to be the same no matter what. If you played at school or if you played in the Premier League, it was the same. But I think that, you know, horses bolted a few years ago. So, unfortunately, professional football does run to a different beat. I don't know if that's the right saying, but you know what I mean? That I do get how we can't keep everything the same. And but then no doubt we'd all argue about who's pressing the button. Is he a Barnet fan? How come he hasn't pressed it when that went out? And that, so probably be controversy on that. But yeah, I would like to see it trialled and see if it works.
0: Very frank, very forthright honesty there. And that stop clock idea, what do you make of that, Moose?
1: I like it, actually. I think, you know, if we trimmed it down to an hour or 75 minutes or maybe 80 minutes of play, but then you'd actually see 80 minutes of play. I mean, you know, it is not cheap to go to a football match. I mean, you can't really equate it to going to the theatre, but it'd be like going to see Hamlet, which, I don't know, lasts 4 hours, and only actually getting the actors on stage for 2 hours.
0: Yeah.
1: You know, I mean, sometimes football, the ball is only in play for 50 minutes or 55 minutes out of 90, which is, at the very least, short-changing, people that are turning up to watch. The Barnet manager, Dean Brennan, was also of the opinion when I spoke to him on Tuesday night that that things had to change. And I started off by reminding him I was actually at a Barnet game last season where his goalkeeper actually went down so that they could have a tactical timeout after a player had been sent off.
3: I was here last season when you did ask your goalkeeper to go down and it ended up costing you. So what are you going to do this year?
4: Well, we can't do that now. What I would say for referees, they've got so many laws to be handling now. I don't know how they do it. Their job is becoming impossible. I think common sense has to prevail. And hopefully the referees can get up with the laws as quick as they can, because if not, they'll be getting some stick.
3: Last year you did it. You asked your keeper to go down when the player sent off, so he wasn't injured. But let's say, for example, Tash B. Hammond gets injured at Cambridge and needs treatment. You've still got to lose a player for a minute.
4: Yeah, we've got to think on our feet, think much quicker. We're going to have to pre-plan what we do if anything like that happens. So I don't think our goalkeeper will be going down injured at all this season. Please, God.
3: How can you pre-plan something like that? I mean, or are you always going to just take your striker off?
4: No, it'll be a bit like doing corners, set pieces. It'll be a bit like doing that, where we'll have to, you know, pre-plan if this happens in this department or this happens in that department. So we're going to have to be smart and box clever.
3: What about referees clamping down on the amount of time it takes for goal kicks and throw-ins to be taken?
4: Yeah, I think that's good for the game. But you know what they haven't clamped down on? They've clamped down everything, but they haven't clamped down on free kicks or corners being taken. So I don't know why they, like, you can take ages taking a free kick, especially if you're winning late. Much more time. I noticed that on last Saturday when we played against Oxford. So when they were 2-1 up late in the game and they scored late, they took about 45 seconds to take a deep free kick.
3: So let's hear from a goalkeeper. I was at the Watford game against Fiorentina last night. Fiorentina won 1-0. The Watford goalkeeper, Daniel Backman, I caught up with him after the game, and he'll admit he's also gone down, but maybe not always at the request of his manager.
5: I've obviously done it a couple of times. I mean, there's no hiding that.
3: Yeah.
5: You know, there's no lying about, oh, we never do this, and you know we're injured and something's hurting. Of course, we've all done it. 95% of the time, it actually comes from us. Certainly in my case, where you know I've realised, you know, hold on a minute, we need a bit of a breather. So It's a difficult one, because there is obviously a lot of times as well where we're actually hurt and we've got to go down and get some treatment. So it is a tricky one. I feel like, you know, thinking about all the new rules that have come in over the last 12, 18 months, that's probably the least worrying one. Like from
3: Is the 8 second one a worry? Because I mean, again, if you've only got 8 seconds and no one's moving for you,
5: for me, that rule is just, I don't think it's quite right, because it's, firstly, it gets applied different in different games with different referees. We've seen it today. I had a quick chat with the referee after, which was great, to be fair, just to kind of clarify certain things about the new rules, and especially there's a new one on the goal kicks now as well. But technically, we got told on Saturday before the Hansa Rostock game that the rule is once you're in the box, in your six-yard box, the five-second count starts, which is what happened on Saturday. So it was literally, you're in the box and you've got 5 seconds to kick the ball or play the ball, which is incredibly short. And then today, it wasn't applied at all. So I spoke to him after to kind of get a feel of what is going to happen with that rule, because we had it on Saturday one way and then today a different way. So, he said there'll be a bit more leaning on that one. But, yeah, I just think it's, you know, if you catch a cross, for example, and you obviously go to the ground, you're going to stay on the ground because you've just hit the ground from 3-4 feet in the air. You're going to need a breather, you know, to kind of get your breath back, and then you stand up and all of a sudden the referee's at 3 seconds.
3: You're going to have to count in your head. And when do you start the count from in your head?
5: You get used to the right feeling of kind of the timings, but you know you just rush everything. You know, everything becomes a little bit rushed, which then kind of, you know, drops the standard of the distribution a little bit.
3: Yeah.
5: Listen, it is what it is. It's the same for everyone, so we've got to get used to it. We've got to get on with it. But yeah, I feel like with especially the 8 second one, has got to be firstly consistent. That's one thing. And also, I feel like they could have done that a little bit different, because also the punishment is incredibly, incredibly harsh. Because a corner is, I mean, look at Arsenal, for example. You know, they've, not saying they won the league because of corners, but it certainly played a massive part. And to give a corner for having the ball for a second too long is incredibly harsh, in my opinion.
0: A corner as a penalty does seem a bit of an overcompensation to me.
3: Yeah, I mean, as he points out there, the 8 seconds will
1: start from when the ball is in the 6-yard box. And he makes a good point. If a goalkeeper goes up to catch the ball and, you know, comes down heavily, he might need a second or more than a second or two to pull himself together and then put the ball down and size up where to kick it, who to kick it to. And then, as he points out, you know, Arsenal scored a lot of goals from set pieces last year. Not the only team to score from set pieces, but that was the example he used. And, you know, if you're going to penalise a goalkeeper for going a few seconds over in taking a goal kick by then giving a corner, you know, and the team score from that, that does seem a very, very harsh penalty to have given away. So, you know, I understand where he's coming from. And, you know, will 8 seconds be 8 seconds? As you said there, the weekend, the referees weren't very, were very, very tight on it. And last night, the referee wasn't that tight on it. And I remember on Tuesday night, I was at the Barnet MK game, and obviously there weren't that many fans there. And you could audibly hear the referee from the minute or the second that the ball was in the 6-yard box with a goalkeeper literally shouting out one to counting out 8 seconds. It's going to be, I think it's going to be really, really difficult at the beginning of the season for everyone to remember the rules. I mean, you know, goalkeepers, they might forget they've only got 8 seconds, especially if they're engrossed in the game and they're under the cosh and they're making save after save, and then suddenly they've got a chance to get rid of the ball with a goal kick. They might forget they've only got 8 seconds. And I wonder whether or not the rules will continue to be applied absolutely to the letter all the way through. We've seen before, you know, tugging at a corner was going to be giving away a penalty.
6: Yeah.
1: And, you know, referees were really hot on it throughout August and September and October. And by the time we got to Christmas, they'd all forgotten about it. So, you know, is this going to be something which happens all the time? And, you know, I'm not wishing to give teams an idea here, but if you say, right, okay, we're going to give, you know, a goalkeeper a disadvantage for a team when a goalkeeper goes down by removing a player, what's to say then the captain, who might be a defender, might go, okay, I'll look to the side. If the manager wants to have a word with us, I'll go down with cramp or pretend to, you know, I mean,
6: right.
1: Players continually try and find a way to get round rules to, in inverted commas, cheat. Maybe if players stopped cheating, we could just have proper games of football without having to have these, you know, these things penalised. And you know, I don't think it's ever going to happen. You can't put genies back in the bottle. I've said that many times before regarding VAR. And clearly, you know, these rule changes, we'll see, as I say, how long they apply exactly to the letter of the law. But I think it will confuse a lot of fans as well at the beginning of the season. And certainly, I think it will infuriate managers. I mean, if a goalkeeper goes down genuinely injured, let's say, for example, there's a challenge, the goalkeeper comes out, dive at the foot of a striker and you know, gets caught and goes down injured, you still have to take a player off. I mean, that's how black and white it is. Yeah. Goalkeeper goes down, physio comes on the pitch, in that respect, you have to take a player off, whether they're injured or not. And again, some people will look at that and think, well, hang on a minute, he's genuinely hurt. Yeah. You can see he's genuinely hurt. We all know when a goalkeeper goes down and pretends.
6: Yeah.
1: And I think we can all recognise when a goalkeeper is genuinely hurt. But this rule is black and white. If a goalkeeper goes down and a physio comes on the pitch, you have to take a player off for a minute. Will it always be a striker? Will it, you know, which player will it be? In the cold, on days when it's freezing cold, could that affect the player? And when he comes on, might he get injured again? Do you know what I mean? Or will he spend a minute running up and down the touchline to keep warm? I think there's lots of different things to think about with this, but it is all being done in the idea of speeding up the game and keeping the game moving, which at the end of the day, I think is probably the right thing to do.
0: Moose, you paid a blinder for us once again, matey. What are you up to for the rest of the week and for the weekend?
1: Last weekend, really, of pre-season friendlies. I'm going to go to a couple on Friday. And then on Saturday, I'm going to Wickham against Ipswich. And then, obviously, the football season really kicks the swing.
0: Brilliant stuff. Then we'll talk again Monday morning to Ian Abrams, the mighty Moose himself, talking to me, Paul Ross, the Cambridge, but most of all, this morning, my friends, yourselves, on Talk Sport and Talk.

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12: Now, it's been 9 years since Hull City were in the top flight, but they are back. They've earned their way back. They're back this season, and we are joined. I'm delighted to say, so assess their chances. Tell us about the journey, the fact to get back there, and talk a bit about the fake controversies surrounding their owner. Delighted to welcome to the show co-founder of the To Hull and Back podcast, Ant Northgraves. Good morning, Ant. So, it's been quite a long time coming. How long have you been following Hull?
13: I'm 31, so I've got my first season pass when I was 5. So it's a bit of a long time now. I've seen a lot. I've seen us at the bottom. I've seen us at the top.
12: Well, you're certainly back with a vengeance this season. I suppose the basic question, first of all, is, without being at all negative myself as a West Ham fan, have you got what it takes? Has the team got what it takes to not go straight back down?
13: At the minute, you'd probably say no. It seems very difficult to try and get transfers through the door at the minute. I think obviously the World Cup didn't help in that respect. But I think we're also trying not to be fleeced with players that are overpriced and that are going to be, you know, a problem for us in the long run. And we're trying to get players that fit the way that Sergei wants to play. And I'm okay with that. I'm fully in confidence that we'll have the team that he wants by the time the season rolls around. And if we do get the players that he wants, then if we do go down, we'll at least make a fist of it. It definitely won't be a Derby's point at all, like a lot of people are claiming it'll be.
12: Well, it does lead me on then to the statement, quite an unusual statement, from your owner, Akin Ilikali, who wrote, "Dear Hull City family, we are reading dozens of false transfer rumours in many places. We are disturbed by the claims that we have been rejected and by the use of our club's name to gain attention. We have been working intensively for 2 months. I believe we will build a team that we will be proud of to prevent false speculation and to give you more information. I'm leaving you with our latest transfer situation," which he's very frank about. He seems to be saying that there's maybe been malicious online reports, social media reports, that people don't want to join Hull City.
13: Yeah, he's an owner who likes to be in touch with the feeling amongst the fan base and how people are feeling about the club. He likes people to be happy and know exactly what's going on. And I don't think there's a lot of owners in football nowadays that give you sort of that transparency. It comes across maybe to a lot of people, as you know, a bit strange and a bit left field that you've got an owner who's as open as he is. But as fans, we absolutely adore that, especially after the last ownership that were, you know, pretty much closed door policy to everybody and anything, and it was their way or the highway kind of thing. But I think that he's probably seen a lot of agents trying to use us to bulk their client into the transfer market and try and encourage bidding wars and use our name just sort of as an easy link. I think he's seen that fans are getting frustrated that we're getting linked with players and then apparently getting turned down for them. I mean, that's probably the one thing that did it for him, is we're not getting rejected at all. We're not even in for those players. I think it just annoyed him to the point that all these sort of these stories in the media were just not true. And I think it just got to a point where he was like, right, I'm just going to clear it up. We're not in for these
12: people. I think he's right to do it, because that can be a self-fulfilling prophecy if it then becomes another player, which is completely untrue, has said no to Hull City, .. That can generate its own negative energy, I think.
13: Definitely about full positive vibes. If you've got players that are maybe interested in joining the club and then their agents or themselves are reading stories online where loads of players don't want to come here, then it might influence their decision in the future. So I think it was quite bold and brave of him to just come out and say, well, no, this is the truth. This isn't happening, but these are. So, yeah.
3: I like the use of the word disturbed in it. And I liked that he also said he would sue the EFL if you lost the playoff final against Middlesbrough, which, we, of course, Southampton should have been in.
12: I was certainly combative. And, of course, I think your mob have been in Slovenia for the kind of pre-season training camp. And you've had two wins, I think.
13: Yes, two wins from two. They've just gone to Turkey now to do the next couple of friendlies. And then they'll finish pre-season back in Hull just before the game against Man United. So, yeah, they're having a little bit of a globe-trotting tour of Europe at the minute, which looks quite nice.
12: Now, with that being wishing to drag you back into a hideous past, what's been your lowest moment as a Hull City fan?
13: I would probably say the season we got relegated. I think it was back in, 2019-20 season, yeah, something like that, where we went from, I think it was joint six on New Year's Day, to finishing 24th with 6 points from the last 60 available under McCann.
12: Ouch.
13: The 8-0 loss to Wigan, that was a tough few months. I mean, the Wigan game especially, because at that point it was COVID, so fans weren't in the stadiums, and you had to pay £10 per pass to watch the games. So it cost me a tenner to watch us get drubbed by Wigan 8-0 on the way to relegation.
12: It's only about £1.20 a goal. Well, at least you've got some action.
13: Yeah, well, exactly. Yeah, I definitely got my money's worth. It was 7-0 at half time.
12: God, dear.
3: But Sergei Akerovic, your manager, he was unknown, really, wasn't he, when he came in? What's he about? What's his style going to be like?
13: He's a very pragmatic and proactive manager. You see a lot of managers nowadays that have, a way of playing or a particular identity that they want to stick to. And their plan B is just do plan A better. You think of your Russell Martin, Julian Mazzini, people like that who play one specific way. Usually this possession, awful Guardiola-style attempts that they all try to do. Whereas Sergei will happily change the system, change the personnel, change the formation, the way we play based on the players we've got available, the opposition we're against. He will play the way that is most likely to win us the game.
12: That's
13: we started the last season playing, absolutely hell for leather, score as many goals as we possibly can. Even if we concede three, we're going to score four kind of thing. And then towards the second half of the season, we played a bit more pragmatic and counter-attacking football. So he's adaptable, and I think that's going to be crucial to staying in the Premier League, because you need a manager who can change things up to get...
3: That's what killed us. That's what killed us with Russell Martin. He just wouldn't change at all, and it was...
12: And he wouldn't go spying on other teams, was he, on like Chonda Eckhart? He's not dishonest.
3: That's where he went wrong.
12: Let me ask you this, if I may, Ant, and it's a slightly maybe more philosophical question, but we're on Talk Sport and Talk, and we sometimes, we love all our listeners, but there are people from the Talk listeners that say they just don't get football. It's not their cup of tea, it doesn't float there, but we do other stories as well. And I've tried to say to people in the past that it doesn't just mean the action on the pitch. I think it does. I mean, like when West Ham, a few seasons ago, a rare old victory, won the conference, something like 200,000 people turned out. Not all West Ham died in the wall fans, but there was a huge buzz about that in that part of London, quite a deprived part of London. What's been the atmosphere like? How has it changed since you knew you were back in the Premier League?
13: It's the city just seemed to have had a massive lift, and I think it was exactly what was needed. We've had quite a few years of stagnation and under the previous ownership, and then obviously rebuilding under the current owner. And I think that the area needed the lift. I think the kind of attention it can bring to the city and footfall, being a Premier League football club, the money that it can generate, I think is going to be absolutely brilliant. You've got a portion of fans that probably haven't seen Premier League football. I mean, what is it now, 10 years since we were in there last? So you've got kids that probably never experienced that. You've got some of the superstars coming, some of the best players in the world that are going to be stepping foot in Hull. So it's massive. And you walk about now, you see so many more City shirts on display. It's nice to see. It's genuinely, like, you can sense the pride in the city. And I think that's the main thing. It's been restored after sort of years of neglect previously.
3: Mate, your previous owners were a disgrace, weren't they? But Man United start the season, then the first five games are quite tough. You've got Coventry, Villa, then Chelsea and Newcastle away. That Coventry game's huge, isn't it? You need to get something out of that.
13: Yeah, that'll be a massive indicator. Obviously, that's the kind of game that you target as a side that wants to survive as something you've got to take something from, at least. I think away from home, you're always happy with the point in the Premier League. But the thing is, like, we, especially under Sergei, if you look at us last season, we are far better against the teams that want to come out as an attack. So I think it probably suits us being in the Premier League this season, because we're going to be under the cosh for the vast majority of it. And you look at the first five, and, you know, we've got a lot of tough games there. First game of the season, Man United maybe come here with a bit of complacency, and then we can just try and do what we've done all last season and hit them in transition and try and surprise a few. I think there'll be a couple of scouts for us to take this season. I'm pretty confident.
12: I remember back in, and it would have been the early 70s, when Hull City got to the final of the short-lived but brilliant Watney Cup.
3: The Watney Cup.
12: Now, the Watney Cup was brilliant because it took the four, I think the two each of the highest goal scorers in the four leagues, and they all played each other.
3: That's a great idea.
12: And they were runners-up. It was a great, so just before the season started, it was great fun. And I think you were FA Cup runners-up, weren't you, in 2013-14?
13: Yeah. The 2013-14, we got to the final, didn't we, against Arsenal? Yeah. It's probably the only time we've ever been somewhat decent in the cup in my lifetime. I think we got to the Carabao Cup semi-finals again one time, but usually we go out first time of asking. So yeah, that was a nice change. We were so close.
3: I think you'll do all right. You've got players like Ollie McBurney, who were really surprised last season as well. You've got Premier League experience as well. Jack Butland's not a bad signing, and Matt Target as well. So you could do a Sunderland, really.
13: Yeah, I mean, look, we're bringing in, we've got players that are horrible to play against, and that's the kind of personnel that you want when you're coming up against some of the superstars of world football. You know, you want to be the team that no one wants to come and face. You know, a lot of Premier League defenders will have played against Ollie McBurney before. They know exactly what he's about, and they won't be looking forward to it because he's just an absolute handful from the first minute to the last. But the calibre of player we're bringing in, you know, young players that have got selling value, but then sort of more older, experienced players that are going to assist in that, like Morita, I think is a fantastic signing, especially on a free transfer. I think we've got Christian, I think Salakis, the Greek goalkeeper, is meant to be coming in the next couple of days, possibly Leon Bailey. You know, we're getting players in there that have been there, done that in Europa League, Premier League, Champions League. We're getting the necessary experience, and after the recruitment we did last year without being able to spend a penny, I'm fully backing any player we go for. I don't think we can doubt the recruitment team after what they did last season.
12: And so, I'm guessing that you can look down with a certain degree of smugness and pride on your local rivals, Grimsby and Scunthorpe.
13: Oh, 100%. I mean, we've not seen them in a long time. They've been down in the boroughs. They can stay there for as long as possible for me.
12: Brilliant stuff there from Ant Northgraves. Ant, I hope we get to talk again, mate. I'm sure we will. He's the co-founder of the Rather Fine to Hull and Back podcast, available from all good and even some mediocre providers. Top man himself, Ant Northgraves, talking to me, Paul Austin, Kane Reeves, big Hull City fan on TalkSport and Talk. We'll be live till 5.
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12: And now, my friends on TalkSport and Talk, let's look at the day today. It's the 30th of July, and on today's date in 762 AD, Anno Domini, I remember it well, ish, Baghdad was founded, capital city of Iraq, of course. And on today's date in 1930, as I mentioned earlier on, Uruguay beat Argentina in the very first World Cup final. Flash forward 36 years. On the same date, today's date, 60 years ago today, England beat West Germany 4-2 in extra time. The crowd were on the pitch. They thought it was all over. It certainly was. An amazing day in football. Meanwhile, on the showbiz front, born on today's date in 1936. He's still alive. He's 90 years old today. King of the Chicago Blues men, one of my absolute favourites, born George Guy, known by one and all as Buddy Guy.

His other great song is Damn Right I Got the Blues, the subject of a book he wrote about his own life and blues music. 90 years old today, happy birthday, Buddy Guy. And happy birthday to that Canadian pop star from the 50s, still, I believe, performing. I think I'm right in saying Paul Anka's still with us, because it's Paul Anka, born on today's date in 41. Here's a great track, a single from his late album, released about 15 years ago, called Rock Swings. He does a crooning version of the Van Halen classic, Jump.

0: You gotta row.
1: How cool is this?
0: The punches to get what's real.
1: Bit of cricket clicking here.
0: Oh, can't you see me standing here? I got my back against the record machine.
1: I ain't the worst you've seen.
0: I ain't the worst that you've seen.
1: Hey, you know what I mean, baby. What does it hurt ya?
0: Can't you see what I mean?
1: What should we do, Paul, on your birthday? What should we do?
0: Might as well jump.
1: Oh, and the band enjoyed it as well. Meanwhile, an amazing performer and a fine actor whose film The Harder They Come is a must-see. Born today's date in 1944, reggae maestro Jimmy Cliff.

I'll dedicate this one to Stuart Weir, who joined us earlier in the programme, because born on today's date in 1949, one of the many members of the Marmalade lineup, Hugh Nicholson. This is their big smash hit globally, cover of Beatles classic, found initially on the White Album.

Coming your way, friends, in the next hour of the programme, after the news and sports, of course, with Tom Clayton on the sports desk, we're going to be joined by John Krieger, our US sporting expert, absolutely live from Motor City, Detroit. Plus, we're talking cricket and cricket with Dan Whiting. Now we know who the England Test coach is going to be. All that more still to come, and we're live this morning till 5.

0: 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What do a reality TV romance, your ex, and Mr. Q withdrawals have in common?
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11: From the Sky News Centre at 3, Andy Burnham's to invest £8.4 billion in a UK nuclear submarine programme. It's hoped the first of these, the HMS Dreadnought, produced in Barrow-in-Furness, will be ready for service by the early 2030s. The PM says it'll also support tens of thousands of jobs across the country. The US military says it's launched strikes on Iran. Iranian media have reported explosions being heard in several southern locations. Meanwhile, Donald Trump's claimed that Andy Burnham's told him he'll open up the North Sea.
12: If he does that, you're going to be a wealthy country. If he does it reasonably. I was telling Prime Minister Starmer, open up the North Sea. Open it up. You'll be okay. Open it up.
11: The US president's long called for the expansion of drilling and claimed it was the downfall of the Prime Minister's predecessor. But there's been no confirmation from the PM. The Liberal Democrats say constructive talks have been held with the Tories and government on reforming social care in England. A review's been brought forward. A major incident's been declared on the Suffolk coast after a large wildfire broke out. Dozens of firefighters were deployed to tackle the blaze, which broke out at Dunwich Heath shortly after 5:30pm yesterday. And experts say it's not just the hot, dry weather that's led to half of England being in drought.
13: The issue here is one of demand. So it's the consumption of water, which has gone up quite a lot. For example, in London, customers have been using an additional 100 million litres of water every day.
11: That's Rizwan Nawaz, an environmental planning and regulation lecturer at Leeds University. The Environment Agency says the drought covers much of central, eastern and southern England. Hose pipe bans are already in place in some parts. An emergency meeting with UEFA's 55 member associations will be held today to discuss FIFA's controversial proposal to sell stakes in its competitions. FIFA president Gianni Infantino says the proposal is an opportunity but not an obligation. That's the latest. I'm Faye Rowlands.
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14: I'm Tom Clayton. Good morning. Gianni Infantino has leapt to the defence of FIFA's controversial plan to create a new subsidiary to run major FIFA events in which shares can be bought.
15: And above all, it is an opportunity, but not an obligation.

0: And as I said, it kicks off the consultation process.
1: The news this week has provoked a furious response from football authorities in Europe, including from UEFA and individual national FAs. Here's TalkSport's Ben Jacobs.
2: If UEFA continue to be unhappy or they can't in any way shelve this, there's a possibility that they might put up a viable candidate to stand against Gianni Infantino at the next FIFA election, as we revealed a couple of weeks ago. And now UEFA are doubling down on that position.
1: Meanwhile, FIFA's opened its investigation into Argentina for separate incidents at the World Cup. The body will look into banners waved by players post the England results and behaviour after the final. Elsewhere today, it's TalkSport's understanding Bradley Barkle wants the move to Liverpool this summer. As reported on Tuesday, Liverpool are readying an offer worth up to €100 million. Meanwhile, Junior Kroupi will miss the first 3 or 4 months of the season. He's having surgery on a foot injury. And reports suggest the ECB are chasing former New Zealand Test captain Stephen Fleming to be the new England Test coach. TalkSport's Steve Harmison reckons it'll be a good fit.
3: I think he's somebody who I think will be very, very thorough. 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Stephen Fleming, he seems a little bit more of a calmer character.
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5: Here's the thing, my friends, on July the 30th. One of those coincidences that unite the world of literature, music and performance. Because born on today's date in 1818, I remember it well, one of the three Bronte sisters, Emily Bronte. She only wrote one novel, died way too young. I believe she was not even 30 when she died of TB. Couldn't cure tuberculosis then, so she died of TB. Her sisters were Charlotte and Anne. Charlotte wrote Jane Eyre. Anne, underrated, wrote The Tenant of Wildfell Hall. And there are other books.
6: Very talented.
5: Emily Bronte only wrote one book. Very few great writers manage just one novel and it makes them famous forever. I can think of Chaudelaire de Laclos, French writer, who wrote Liaison Dangereuse. It's been filmed with John Malkovich,
6: right.
5: Dangerous Liaisons. Also, Alan Fournier wrote a brilliant novel set just before the First World War. He died in the First World War, called Le Grand Moan, The Lost Domain, it translates as in English, but it's actually like Good Old Moan. And Emily Bronte. She was born on today's date in 1818. Flash forward 140 years, same day, different year, Kate Bush was born. Whose breakthrough song, yeah. Wuthering Heights, is based on the Emily Bronte novel.

0: possess you.
1: It is still one of the strangest books ever written. What? Kathy and Heathcliff. Well, basically, come here while I tell you. It's about lost love. It's only filmed recently, Margot Robbie.
2: Okay.
1: Classic story. Basically, a traveller is up there on the moors. Horrible weather. Can you put me out for the night? And there's grumpy Heathcliff. He's a horrible man. I'll put you up for the night, but I don't want any strangers. And he sticks him in a bedroom. In the middle of the night, and this is told by the man he's visited. In the middle of the night, he hears a scratching at the window. And he looks out and screams. There's a ghost of a young girl, a young woman. And it's Kathy, come back from the dead looking for Heathcliff.
2: But who was Kathy?
1: The lost love of Heathcliff, who used to live in that place before Heathcliff, who was adopted as an orphan, came in. They fell up. Heathcliff goes around the world, does terrible things, can't get me money, buys the cottage, reduces her brother to a pauper, he gets drunk. But he loves it. It's like a they're like shackled together by barbed wire, him and Kathy. And then Kathy dies. And Heathcliff wants her to come back from the dead, but he misses the night she comes back. What a weird novel. And this is the song based on it. Kate Bush, who shares her birthday with Emily Bronte, her version of Wuthering Heights. Wow, what a song this is.
2: What a bizarre thing to write a song about as well. But I know, that's
1: incredible.
2: She shares
1: her birthday with Emily Bronte, that's why.
2: That's a great link.
1: Marvellous stuff. Alan Brazil told me that years ago.
2: That's a great song, isn't it?
1: Well, amazing. She's an amazing performer, Kate Bush.
2: Oh, well, we don't get to see her enough, though. She did those Hammersmith gigs, didn't she, a few years back?
1: But she said to me, be in the moment, don't video this, and they didn't, by a lot.
2: Oh, fair play.
1: So. But I think she suffered for many years with terrible stage fright. And also, she trained under the same mime artist who, a few years before, trained David Bowie, a guy called Lindsay Kemp. So and that last weekend on Southend, on
2: they
1: the
2: did
1: pier.
2: That flash mob dance, didn't
1: they? They did the Wuthering Heights dance with all in red dresses. Some blokes as well, doing all aping her dance moves.
2: It's a bit like the Hawaii thing, isn't it?
1: Yeah.
2: Not exactly thriller. But
1: it's all very kind of gothic. One of the great gothic novels, Wuthering Heights. Starts with a ghost. And
2: that is a rather... you don't really get, you know, Ed Sheeran writing songs about novels from the...
1: Give him time.
2: Yeah, he'll get there.
1: Give him time.
2: We've had some messages, Paul, from the Moose's goalkeeping chats.
1: Oh, yeah, go on.
2: They were quite good, weren't they, the interviews with...
1: It's always good, the Moose.
2: I sounded surprised then, didn't I?
1: Yeah, we're grateful to have him on board twice. He's back on Monday morning.
2: They were quite good. Sorry, I didn't mean it to sound like
1: Andy Goldstein.
2: Yeah. Congratulating Ziegler on his piece of the Times. Well done.
1: Well done, you.
2: But it's fairness to Andy Goldstein, it's hard to say well done to someone without sounding patronising, isn't it?
1: You say quality journalism, that's brilliant journalism.
2: Yeah, but just to say the words well done.
1: Don't say well done, then, Andy. He's quite articulate.
2: Oh, no one's ever said well done to me, so I don't know.
1: Well, one day you achieve something.
2: One day I will.
1: One day you'll finish Shakespeare's complete plays I gave you. Still rankles, eh? I bet that's not even been opened, has it?
2: Yes, of course it's been opened.
1: Has it, with a high-pitched voice? It indicates you're probably fibbing. Been opened, but they closed immediately. That's the best thing for it. I bet it's propping up a sofa somewhere that's lost a leg.
2: So you're using it as a doorstop.
1: Quite nice to leave on your mate Charlie's stolen coffee table. Oh. To look into
2: he wants to borrow it and read it. He's very...
1: He can't have it.
2: This is from Stu, who says, Paul, the Moose, I've been saying about pressing the stopwatch on and off for 90 minutes and for... pressing the stopwatch on and off for 90 minutes for decades, it makes much more sense rather than just letting the game continue.
1: And then it doesn't feel as arbitrary as it sometimes
2: that's
1: does.
2: That's not a rule that's coming in, is it? That was a rule that was suggested by Paul Warren, the MK Dons boss. He also said, what about if the goalkeeper holds the ball for 8 seconds, it goes to the opposition at the centre circle and they kick off. But that's not much of a penalty. That's not much of a deterrent, is it?
1: Corner's more of a penalty, isn't it?
2: It is. This is from Craig. Good morning, gents. If the goalkeepers didn't go down acting like they'd been shot with an AK-47, then get back up after a splash of water, we wouldn't need new rules.
1: As the great Ice Cube sang, AK-47 is the tool. Don't make me act the mother-flipping fool.
2: Very true.
1: There you go. Now, 56 years old today, Christopher Nolan, who directed not only Interstellar, but also Oppenheimer and The Odyssey, which is out at the moment. Happy birthday. And Daley Thompson, who was a decathlete who won 2 gold medals in 1980 and 84 for this country, 68 years old today, born in the same year as Kate Bush.
2: Okay, there's a lot going around on social media about Christopher Nolan. A lot of praise, of course, for his films. But someone asked whether he's ever written a joke into his films. They're always quite dark and serious, aren't they, Christopher Nolan films?
1: There's a horrible joke in the film, I think it's first film, Memento.
2: Oh, okay.
1: About Guy Pearce stars in it, and Paul Giamatti's in it, but Guy Pearce is somebody who... I've told you about this.
2: Is this a laugh? Is this a joke that will make you chuckle, though?
1: No, it's just a joke. You look at it and think, oh, that's really grimly. Okay. Somebody does something to one of you. Because he's got short-term memory problems. He only remembers things for like 30 seconds. And he wakes up every morning, he looks in the mirror and tattooed on his body, mirror image in reverse, is find who raped and murdered your wife.
2: Oh, yeah, you told me this.
1: And
2: that's
1: there's
2: not
1: a horrible...
2: joke, that's an awful...
1: That's not the joke.
2: Oh, I see. Okay.
1: Go, give me strength. Now, the joke is in a bar and this woman says, watch this, and he orders a drink. And then she takes the drink off him and spits in it and waits. And then 36 that hands it back to when he drinks it.
2: Oh, that's cool.
1: It's like horrible.
2: That. No, I like
1: that. But it's a very dark joke. Prank. That's the joke in that film, yeah.
2: Oh, well, I see.
1: Yeah. If you're making a film, let's be honest now. Here we go.
2: I know that's hard to put jokes into that film.
1: If you're making a film about either the man who helped develop the atomic bomb, which killed 100,000 people.
2: Very true.
1: And then another 80,000 in Nagasaki 3 days later. Or indeed about Odysseus, who when he comes back after years away from his wife, slaughters about 80 blokes who are trying to get into bed with his wife.
2: I'm sure you can work a bit of comedy into it somehow.
1: That's Carry On, Odysseus, you're thinking of, isn't it? Not who's there.
2: Yeah, Oppenheimer is hard. There's not many jokes you can make about
1: it. No, not really, is there? You know, when they're about to do the first test bomb,
2: yeah.
1: It says there's a chance that we might set fire to all of Earth's atmosphere with this bomb.
2: Yeah, very true.
1: Not a lot of laughter. And when he looks out at the lecture hall, he suddenly has a kind of horrible vision of all those burning human beings in Hiroshima.
2: Oh yeah, it's not.
1: And Nagasaki.
2: No, I don't want to laugh at that.
1: No, you always forget Nagasaki.
2: No, I didn't. I didn't forget it. I'm not like the man in that film. I remember that. Don't you worry. Yeah, you're right.
1: Those are two separate films, though.
2: Oh, well,
1: So Oppenheimer did a memory trouble, didn't it? Quite the reverse. You know what he was doing.
2: And also Batman. There's no funny jokes in that, are there? He could have put one in there.
1: Could have snapped one in, couldn't he?
2: There's what someone said. There was one in Batman though, where the guy Two-Face, where he's in the hospital bed, and the Joker goes up to him, and he doesn't realise it's the Joker until he takes his little mouth mask off.
1: That's quite good.
2: Yeah, but that's not.
1: That's really looking for humour, that is, though, isn't it? We're really
2: not that I'm putting down the work of Christopher Nolan.
1: I wouldn't if I were you, as the Odyssey is on.
2: Nice to have a light heart moment in there.
1: What could he do?
2: Yeah.
1: He should do Dumb and Dumber 3. That should be his next project.
2: That'd be quite good.
1: That'd be good, wouldn't it?
2: Happy birthday, Christopher Nolan. Never went to film school. Well, a little fact.
1: Thanks for that. Shakespeare never went to university.
2: Well, there wasn't universities around there.
1: Wish there were.
2: Oh, well, no, okay.
1: Cambridge started in about the 13th century.
2: Oh, yeah, but that's why people didn't think that he wrote his film.
1: Snobs did.
2: Yeah.
1: Thought he didn't write those plays. Of course he did.
2: Well, we'll look into that.
1: It's because he was a Brummie, effectively, from Warwickshire. Still wrote a decent play.
2: Very true.
1: I wonder if he had a Brummie accent, Shakespeare.
2: We'll never know.
1: It's very mournful.
2: It is.
1: We'll never know.
2: With the goalkeeper injuries, yeah, I was thinking, so, you know, goalkeepers, they have been feigning injuries quite a lot recently, haven't they, on the pitch? But they are actually, reading up on them, they are the most injury-prone
1: players. They're diving at people's feet, aren't they?
2: They are, but
1: putting their heads near players' boots as they're running towards them.
2: But they're more injury-prone off the pitch.
1: Oh, are they? Oh, didn't there somebody slip in a...
2: In a shower?
1: Yeah, who slips in a hotel?
2: Oh, goodness me, that's dangerous. I mean, you slip in a shower, Paul. That's
1: is it, Grandad?
2: Well, it is.
1: You need the right support rail, don't you?
2: Slip on a bar of soap in the shower, you could crack your head open and die.
1: Who uses a bar of soap in a shower? Not the 70s.
2: Well, they do in prison.
1: You body wash these days, don't you?
2: And they say they use them in prisons, I think. I don't know why they say that. But
1: what they say in prisons is don't slip over in the shower.
2: Yeah, they say don't.
1: Or indeed, don't bend over in the shower. But that's a completely different
2: thing. Pick up the bar of soap, they say.
1: Yeah, so use body wash.
2: Well, yeah, very true.
1: That's what I say. Or a soap and a rope. Yeah, bring those back.
2: Or just be good and don't go to prison, everyone.
1: Thanks, Ned.
2: This is Wales and Middlesbrough goalkeeper Mark Crossley. Well, he injured himself on the pitch. He took a goal kick, fell over and hurt his back. He was out for 8 weeks.
1: Poor chap.
2: Yeah, no, that's quite
1: you
2: sad.
1: Had a bad back, you weren't laughing,
2: no,
1: were you?
2: No, I wasn't laughing. It's awful having a bad back. Well, I haven't had one since, though. Look after your back. David Seaman, he missed the first half of the 96-7 season. He damaged his knee, bending down to pick up his TV control. How did he do that?
1: His back out.
2: How did he do that?
1: It was a goalie. What was this? An Arsenal keeper.
2: He'd done his knee ligaments in doing
1: somebody
2: that.
1: Somebody listening might know this. There was an Arsenal keeper in the 80s called Perry something. Not our Perry. We had a bad injury on the pitch. I can't remember what it was now. I think he lost quite a lot of blood.
2: Oh, dear, that's not nice.
1: Quite grim.
2: Grimsby goalkeeper, Aidan.
1: Talking
2: Davison.
1: Of grim, it's Grimsby.
2: He injured himself. By a hard-boiled egg. He was felled by a hard-boiled egg during a second division game.
1: Well, he lobbed one at him. Well, that's a bit fierce. Nutritious. But nutritious.
2: I wonder who took that bowl. If someone either went in to use that as their half-time snack or they went in with the thought of, I'm going to launch that.
1: What football fan has ever taken a hard-boiled egg in for a half-time snack?
2: Prices of half-time food.
1: You've got to sit there and peel an egg. You can do that taking a Mars bar. Other chocolate bars are available. Or indeed... A cheese and pickle sandwich.
2: Very true.
1: If not a hard-boiled egg.
2: Well, yeah, exactly. If you're having your bottle caps taken off, then you shouldn't be allowed to take in a hard-boiled egg either, being used as a weapon.
1: Where would you secrete it if you're going to be frisked for it? Anyone place for it to go in there?
2: Well,
1: really?
2: You take your lunch. Can you take a lunchbox?
1: I don't know.
2: Stadium. You must be able to.
1: John Thompson on the Far Show used to do the middle-class football fan. He used to take a picnic hamper with him. And he said, I thought I might support the Arsenal this season.
2: But
1: So was it Liverpool didn't do well last season, he said?
2: The rising cost of pie, is it? You know, you do need to save.
1: Eggs aren't cheap. Look at the States.
2: Well, very true.
1: Price of eggs featured largely in Donald Trump's second election. Second victory, third election.
2: This is the weirdest injury. Mark Statham, he was the goalkeeper for Stalebridge Celtic there in Cheshire. And in 1999, he got injured. He got his head trapped in a car door.
1: What the heck was he doing? Forget his key.
2: I was looking into this.
1: His head trapped.
2: There's a piece on the Guardian.
1: The window coming up, maybe. Caught him.
2: Oh, well, there's a piece from the archive of the Guardian in 1999 about it. But apparently it was after he's had a few drinks, and I think he was trying to get into a taxi, and he injured himself that way.
1: He just tried to climb through the window or something.
2: No, I guess
1: he said stuck in the car door.
2: Maybe he closed the door before his old body was out.
1: Maybe he just nutted himself with the car door, pulling it open or something.
2: But yeah, I don't want to do an experiment to find out how you would do that. A drink would have been taken, obviously. But yeah, he injured himself.
1: We don't know that for a fact, Kane.
2: Well, no, the Guardian did say it was after a night out. So, maybe he had orange juice.
1: Maybe he was the designated driver.
2: Oh, that's even worse if you injure yourself then.
1: Yeah, but maybe he was trying to grapple an unwieldy friend into the car and got his head trapped on to be the Good Samaritan. Could be positive about people's injuries.
2: Yeah, be careful closing those car doors, everyone. I want to find if you're the fan who threw a hard boiled egg at the Raymond Davison, let us know. Did you go there with the intention of throwing the egg at him?
1: That is the strangest thing to take to a football match, the more I think about it. Yeah. It just
2: is like what you do when you're a youngster, isn't it? Obviously, you don't.
1: I remember my dad's mum, who was lovely but could say, get things mixed up when she was talking sometimes. She once said to me, when I was a really smart aleck, like telling her, you've got more brains in your whole body than I've got in my little finger. She meant to say, I've got more brains in my little finger than you've got in your whole body. Got it the wrong way. I said, yes, Nan, that's right. She once said to me, I said, I'll clean up. So she said, clouds might fly.
2: Clouds?
1: I said, Nan, clouds do fly. Shut up, you. Anyway.
2: They don't fly, they float.
1: She once said, because I was in the kitchen, me and my brother Simon were juggling to annoy her, eggs at each other, but not just catching them. She said, you'll have someone's eye out with that egg. How are you, then? It's a round, it's an ovoid. Shut up, you. I'll tell your mother.
2: Did you throw the egg at her?
1: We just had to tease her or something. I don't know why. You know how cruel kids can be.
2: Listen to me, you sound like you grew up in proper poverty. We only had eggs to play with.
1: I turned off TV channels when I was a kid. Your smartphones.
2: Oh, you wouldn't have injured yourself changing the TV channel then, would you, like David Seaman?
1: First remote control, I remember, had of our telly, which my dad had sole custody of, right?
2: Yeah.
1: It was connected to the telly by a wire. So it wasn't even a problem. That was the first one. Clunk, and you could chase. But then we think, there are only three TV channels then. Who cared?
2: So you were alive in 1966, weren't you?
1: I was. Yeah, I was 9.
2: So you would have watched the World Cup final.
1: I did.
2: Did you watch it at home? Did you have a TV then?
1: Okay, I grew up in East London. And my dad's a lorry driver. But I can never remember a time we didn't have a telly because they were young.
2: This is what Stuart Weir gets like whenever I ask him about Scottish football. You think I'm being patronising and sarcastic?
1: Did they have colour films in your days, Paul?
2: I'm genuinely asking.
1: Yes, we had a television. Okay. I watched it on a big old telly that we used to rent from Rumbelows. I said, I've got ones where we can pay the money to keep the telly rental going.
2: Well, what I was wondering was whether you had to go to your neighbour's house and watch it or something.
1: No, we had the neighbours into our house because my dad had knocked our front room into another room into two. So quite a big room.
2: The final?
1: Actually. And so, yeah, we had about 20 people in the front room.
2: Oh, that's cool.
1: And I'm sure we would have had a Watney's Party 4 or indeed Party 7 on hand.
2: Celebrate.
1: For the adults to toast the victory.
2: Oh, that's cool.
1: I remember unkind comments. And we got a bit, what's your language? We had a neighbour down the road, Jerry.
2: Didn't like the Germans.
1: No. He fought he was probably in his 50s.
2: Wasn't that long after.
1: So he'd been, as a young man in his 20s, he'd had a bit of a barney with them. Mm. That's all I'm saying.
2: Well, he went to war with them.
1: Well, it was the Second World War.
2: Yeah, exactly. A bit of a barney.
1: You've got to get over this, can't you? Of course you're going on about Germany and the war. He was Anzio in Italy, and he did fight the Nazis.
2: Well, what was his name? Jerry.
1: Jerry down the road. Happy now, Jerry from number 48.
2: Imagine Jerry's reaction. But
1: imagine how galling to be watching the World Cup and to be anti-German anyway, but to be called Jerry.
2: Very true.
1: Mum and dad have given him the worst possible name.
2: I find it fascinating that it was only 20 years after that had happened, the war, and, you know, German and English were stood side by side at Wembley watching the football.
1: Yeah, elbow, nothing. And thank goodness we won 4-2. Bloody Charlie. So I thought Stuart was very good, very honest and very moving. Right? He said that, you know, he was watching it in Scotland, you know, basically.
2: Oh, they had TVs up there, did they? Oh, word.
1: You wouldn't say that if Stuart was here, would you?
2: I wouldn't.
1: No, I know you wouldn't. He's coming down soon. He's going to Romsey, isn't he?
2: He is, yeah.
1: Now, you said they were cheering on the Scottish because it was like, we knew these players. They played.
2: Well, and also.
1: Against them, and they wanted, Scottish, it was United Kingdom.
2: And they were in the war as well. So they wanted to beat the Germans.
1: Okay, I suppose so.
2: Yeah.
1: Back to the war with you. No, get over this, Kane.
2: I'm not bringing the war up. I'm just saying.
1: I know you don't like Thomas Tuchel.
2: Yeah, but that's not for that reason. Not for that reason, no.
1: What his grandparents did in the Second World War, Tuchel?
2: I'm not too sure.
1: Ask him.
2: Well,
1: he better be on the
2: what we want to ask him is why he brought on Ensri Konsa. That's the real question.
1: We've got to move on. We actually have got to move on. Yeah, John Krieger standing by live from Detroit with your American Sporting Roundup. And after that, we're talking cricket with Dan Whiting. And we're talking cricket.
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0: Trotman Show. Be upstanding for that master of all-American sporting knowledge. He's one of our regulars, Trotman himself, friend of the show and friend of mine. John Krieger joins us live from Motown, USA, Detroit. Good morning, John. Now, we've got quite a bit to get through, but I wanted to start by asking you if the Gianni Infantino, you know, monetizing of the World Cup, monetizing of FIFA, consulting JP Morgan, the big American financial institution, about selling off effectively elements of the World Cup or sponsorship, has it made ripples over there? Because it's caused an absolute furore this side of the Atlantic. Good morning, John.
1: Well, that depends. Good morning, Paul. And that depends on what you're coming to the conversation as. Football fans in this country are incensed by it. It's the equivalent of, you know, I think in one of your papers, is this FIFA's Super League moment?
0: Yeah.
1: And so if you are a genuine football fan in this country, the reaction is very much the same as it is on your side of the Atlantic, which is, this is Gianni Infantino trying to get himself a nice cushy little landing spot when he's term limited in 2031 and still remain relevant for the World Cup and do all of those things. It is thinly veiled, and depending on your political persuasion, even though the Kushner that is looking to invest in this is a Democrat, it is not lost on the fact that this is Gianni Infantino wanting to do business with the Kushner family. So there's another side of that. Now, to be fair, and this is where it gets a little murky for us as American sports fans, private equity, which is the type of investment that we're looking at here, is prevalent in American sports. Private equity owns portions and segments of teams. There was a proposal that got beat back, but there was a proposal for one of our major college athletic conferences, the Big Ten, to do exactly what the FIFA proposal offers, which was to sell a share of their revenues to a private equity fund for a large upfront payment that would have bailed a lot of athletic departments out of some financial issues. We've seen private equity investment in the WNBA and in a couple of other leagues over here. So on the business side of things, late stage capitalism that we're in, it's much more prevalent here where money talks. I hope this gets beat back, but if our experience over here is any indication, sometimes the money is just too good to give up in the short term, and people don't realize that long term they're actually losing in that battle. But there's so much need for the cash up front. And if we're looking at the fact that Gianni Infantino needs 50% plus one, there are a lot of member associations that wouldn't mind having $40 million a year for the next 4 years. So, you know, it's going to be one of those things where we've seen it over here. Private money is often a big voice, and I wouldn't be surprised if this goes ahead.
0: Now, staying with international football, there's news of Pochettino being close to a new US deal, but he's not universally admired, is he?
1: No, but the one who's not doing the admiring is Alexi Lalas. And Alexi Lalas's opinion is about worth, well, a bag of Walker's crisps. Other crisps are available. We talked about this a couple of weeks ago. He was kind of found out when dealing with Zlatan and Thierry Henry, right? Yep. So the fact that he basically said that we should let Poch go because he blew the Belgium match, it really hasn't caught traction over here. This was first reported by the Spanish language commentator Andres Cantor, who is one of the greats of the game in our country, famous for his long goal calls. And it looks as though Poch and the U.S. Soccer Federation are in the final stages of finalizing a deal that would keep Poch in charge through the 2030 World Cup. They want to get it done, if it will be finalized, here in the next couple of weeks, hopefully within the next week or so, because he wants to get started as the international season begins, getting ready for the next round of international fixtures, of course, that we know come up in about a month or so. I think the reason that this is being negotiated, and I think it's a good idea, is the fact that, plain and simple, Poch did what Jurgen Klinsmann could not. And that is, he has instilled some more European training methods and European standards for what we expect of our footballers without rankling people. Jurgen Klinsmann tried to do the same thing when he was managing the U.S., but he then didn't take Landon Donovan to the Brazil World Cup, and he never recovered from that.
0: No.
1: Even though he was trying to do exactly what Poch is trying to do. So Poch has managed it better. He got to the second, he got to the round of 16. The whole thing with the Fuller and Balogun red guard was a cloud over that. But I think they like what they've seen. And I think as this core group of U.S. players matures and kind of comes into that, you know, that window in 2030, I think they have the guy they want in charge.
0: Now, the stateside soccer scene is also providing a big story. Following on from the tampering allegations against Inter Miami, they're changing their salary structure. Is that right?
1: Yeah, and this is a good thing for MLS. You know, we talked about the fact that there are things like discovery rights, salary caps, and designated players. What we are seeing that the MLS Competition Committee is looking at is changing the way that teams can spend. And it's going to be, as MLS looks to mirror European leagues, going to that fall to spring season coming up here, and they also want to give clubs more freedom in the way that they spend across the roster. Right now, there are so many different categories of players. You have designated players and targeted players, and all there are different categories that come with it, different salary grades. And what we're going to see in this new model is that a lot of those salary grades are going to go away, and you're going to be able to spend money on players that you want to spend on. The way that's going to be mitigated is that you will get financial incentives for signing younger players. So you can't go and just buy a team of stars. You're going to run into the wage cap there. You can mitigate that, though, if you steer into what MLS, I think, wants to be, which is that combination of, you know, the players like Lewandowski and Messi and Luis Suarez and the stars that come over on the back end of their careers. But they've also seen a lot of selling on fees from developing players that end up in Europe. And I think that kind of happy medium is what Don Garber is looking for as the commissioner. So I think there's going to be some more freedom and steering into MLS's place as an upwardly developing league. And that'll be good for the game in this country.
0: And there's a fascinating development involving a university American football team, effectively a college team, I suppose, taking or being inspired by possibly the way English football fans consume the sport.
1: Yeah, this is kind of fun. You know, it's not often that I bring up a stadium feature in these segments, but when I saw the pictures of the new Ryan Field at Northwestern University, I thought it was really cool because they've basically channeled their inner English football ground. And it's the first college stadium that I can recall in this country to do this. They've created an honest-to-goodness terrace. Rather than putting up bleachers that students end up standing on anyway or putting in chairs, they've basically created the student section with crush barriers and no seats of any kind, and basically said that a student ticket gets you a standing seat like you were standing on the terraces, you know, pre-Taylor Report.
0: Blimey.
1: So, you know, so they basically said, look, a lot of these students stand anyway. They're you know, part of that wall of noise. In fact, they're calling it the purple wall because the students are all going to be on one end of the building. But they've basically gone and said, look at what European, you know, lower league football grounds, look at what old European football grounds had. The standing terraces led to atmosphere. That's what we want. And so we're seeing a return to the crush barriers and the rails and the terraces. And they're hoping that leads to the kind of supporter culture and the kind of fan culture that, you know, certainly went away for very good reasons before safe standing was introduced. But they're hoping to get some of that rabid atmosphere in there, and maybe we might see more terraces in college football grounds in the future.
0: And finally, many and various are the huge creative gifts from America to world popular culture. I'm thinking of theme parks. I'm thinking of superheroes. I'm also thinking, though, this morning of bobbleheads.
1: Yeah, this is, you know what, it's an American sporting tradition. You have, especially baseball teams, will have giveaways. If you buy a ticket to a certain game and you get to take something home, and a bobblehead doll is one of the things that we give away over here. Well, the New York Yankees, every year now, have steered into their place in pop culture history and have embraced their inner George Costanza every year with a George Costanza Seinfeld-themed bobblehead. And they have announced that August 27th will be George Costanza night. This year's bobblehead features George Costanza and the Calzone episode. This was from a season seven episode of Seinfeld, where George brings a calzone to work, and George Steinbrenner, who you never see on camera but is there, falls in love with the calzone. And then George, if you're a Seinfeld fan, runs afoul of the bakery, the pizzeria that makes them, and can't get them anymore.
0: Calzone's like a folded pizza, isn't it? Folded over.
1: Yes, it is. Take a pizza, fold it over, and crimp the edges, and that's what a calzone is. It's a very American-Italian thing. And so the bobblehead's going to have George and a calzone. There will be lines out the door to be among the first in Yankee Stadium to get the bobbleheads before they run out, and they will go on eBay for hundreds of dollars.
0: Wow.
1: Because fans around the country will want to get a piece of that. But I always love when teams, you know, aren't so staid and proper and can make fun of themselves a little bit. And this one's a fun one from the Yankees. And if you're a Seinfeld fan, you might want to get your hands on one.
0: Now, is it Ben Stiller's dad who used to play George's father in Seinfeld?
1: You're absolutely right. That was Jerry Stiller.
0: Jerry Stiller. And he's so good. The whole series is brilliant. But he was so, I think he was like the third actor to play the dad. And finally, they settled on him because he's just perfect for it.
1: He was absolutely wonderful. You know, and I will say that in Jerry Stiller's honor, as a Spurs supporter, there is an awful lot of airing of grievances come Festivus time when I'm looking at how Tottenham are playing.
0: Fantastic stuff there from our pal John Krieger, live from the USA, live from Detroit, talking to me, plus new guys on Talk Sport and on Talk. And from John and Talk of the MLS and the NFL, we're off to cricket land with Dan Whiting after this.
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0: So now, my friends, on Talk Sport and Talk, let's talk cricket with one of our absolute favourites, top cricket writer and broadcaster Dan Whiting joins us once again with a huge story in the shape of the former New Zealand captain Stephen Fleming, expected to be appointed as England Test coach after the sacking of Brendan McCullum, but also the dark shadow, the spectre that is haunting the world of cricket, Clickgate. Good morning, Dan. Where would you like to start? I mean, the Clickgate sucks. It's a kind of cross between a farce, a tragedy and a disgrace, isn't it?
14: It certainly is, Paul. It's just not cricket, is it?
0: Very good.
14: It really isn't. But, well, it's Saltburn's second 11, who play in the North Yorkshire and South Durham League. Yeah. And it's the gentleman who stands at first slip who clicks his fingers as the ball beats the bat. And it's shocked the cricket world. I mean, I've played with numerous rogues, you know, people who play right on the edge, and even they're shocked by it. And in one game, the wicketkeeper took 8 catches in a game. Now, let's put this into context. The world record in tests in an innings is 7. So it's quite interesting.
0: So what's happening, for those who don't know what's happening, is they're clicking, this chap allegedly is clicking his fingers so people think it's nicked the bat, so the wicketkeeper can then catch it and the batsman's called out. Or right. He can be called LBW, I presume.
14: Not LBW, but it's more about the core behind.
0: Okay.
14: It's more about the core behind.
0: See, I must say that. I like a rogue and a rapscallion. I think this man's a genius.
14: I mean, it's inventive, yes. In the games that he's missed this year, though, Paul, the keeper has taken one catch, no catches, and two.
0: Oh, dear.
14: And he played for 3 years in the Bradford League, and the wicketkeeper took 96 catches in 3 seasons, which is normally a wicketkeeper at club level takes 20 to 25, something like that. So,
0: have you ever heard the like of this before, Dan? Because for one man to have come up with this is... I mean, okay, not to be applauded, I shouldn't make light of it, but it's incredibly inventive.
14: It is inventive. I mean, it's interesting how social media have reacted, really.
0: Yeah.
14: Personally, I mean, I think it's possibly worse than the sandpaper thing with Australia a few years ago.
0: Yeah.
14: Because Cameron Bancroft there was a young player. He was sort of, you know, felt that it would be career damaging if he didn't go ahead with it. Whereas this is sort of club level cricket. People pay to play. And I just can't see any way back for the guy. I just think that, you know, even if he gets a long ban, he's going to, you know, he's going to get so much stick that he can't come back. And I just hope he gets the support because the world hates him at the moment.
0: Well, also, he's lost the sponsorship of his local Indian restaurant.
14: Yeah,
0: that's got to hurt.
14: Without a doubt. I mean, you know, he's not going to get his lamb tikka masala
0: No more free bolters for that one. I mean, we don't want, you know, an undue pile-on for this chap. There will have to be consequences, no doubt, and some kind of ban in order. The fascinating thing for me is the length of time this has been going on and people haven't spotted it or thought, why is the wicketkeeper taking so many catches?
14: Yeah, it's come to light, though. In recent years, clubs have started streaming their games, which you can do through a website called Play Cricket. And you can actually go back and have a look at all previous games on there. And they've had a look at him, and he's clicking his fingers as the ball beats the bat.
0: Maybe he's got natural rhythm, you know. When you're a jet. Bit West Side Story.
15: Could the whole club get in, all the team? Because the other players would have known about it as well if it is.
0: Oh, you can't say that. No, a suggestion.
15: Yes, I suppose. This is going to be a deep investigation.
14: But I heard he's auditioning to do the opening music for the Adams Family.
0: <Da-da-da-dum>. Quite right. Now, we called him Big Brian on the show yesterday. You've got another name for him, I think, haven't you?
14: Yeah, he's been known as Clicky Ponting. there's all sorts going around. Marcus Treskov Click.
0: Oh, very good.
14: Chetan Sharma. Snapple Dev. They're all going around.
0: Well, that's the... Yeah. And you know, I shouldn't make too light of it, but it's a perfect silly season story for the papers. The Mail yesterday had 2 pages on it, and they managed to track down his girlfriend's mother, who said, probably up against it from the press people, he's a man of integrity. I mean, it's a perfect English. It's almost a movie waiting to happen, this.
14: Yeah, certainly. But tracking him down at his place of work as well,
0: yeah.
14: I mean, you know, where's this going to stop? You know, so I just hope the bloke does get support because he's gone from nowhere and he's been propelled into the limelight. And, I believe he's in hiding. And, you know, his family haven't asked for this.
0: No. And what started as something that's a bit of fun, obviously got kind of, you know, a repeat pattern of behaviour, you know, the vilification probably needs to stop and we start to treat it as a bit of a joke and see him move away from cricket a bit. But let's go back to the big story, which is Stephen Fleming. What do you make of this news, Dan?
14: Yeah, it hasn't been announced officially yet, has it? But it's looking very likely. Brendan McCullum was sort of sacked from his test match duties about a month ago, and his fellow compatriot Stephen Fleming, who's one of the world's best coaches, looks like he's going to come on board. Fleming is a much more sort of calm presence than McCullum. He was leadership material. He's one of the best captains New Zealand ever had. He's a deep thinker about the game, and I think he'll be good, and I think he'll add, you know, McCullum had the flair, but England have needed a little bit of sort of stability as well in recent years, and I think Fleming will add that. But what is interesting is who'll be the captain, because, you know, is it going to be Joe Root? There are no sort of real likely candidates, and Harry Brooks sort of maybe deemed a little bit immature in his game, perhaps, to captain the England side, and there was talk about, you know, getting people out of county cricket to go and captain England, someone like Daniel Bell Drummond maybe at Kent, or Tom Abel at Somerset, or Hasheep Ameed at Nottinghamshire perhaps. So that's a story that will run and run and run over the next few weeks as well.
0: Of course, sadly, Clicky Ponting probably won't be available, will he?
14: He won't be, no. We could do with him at first slip, though, when you know, when it was all going a bit quiet.
15: With Fleming, he was in the IPL for 17 years with the same franchise club. That's an amazing tenure, isn't it?
14: It certainly is, it goes to show sort of the type of character he is as well, because not only was he a very good cricketer, but he's also somebody who sort of adapts to wherever he is around the world. And, you know, to sort of go and do that in India as well is that sort of longevity. I mean, he's a world superstar, and I think he'll be really good for the English game. There were talks about Andy Flower as well, who's one of the best coaches.
0: He ruled himself out, though, I think, didn't he, Andy Flower?
14: He did. He wasn't going to be available because he's coach in the IPL. And there were going to be a situation where the England coach was going to go off and miss games for the IPL. Now, surely this is the whole point of centrally contracted players. I mean, we've had enough with Jofra Archer going off to the IPL, and Jacob Bethell has missed sort of test matches or not played county cricket to be in the IPL as well. So, you know, you can't really have a coach as well doing that.
0: Do we think Fleming might be in post to lead England into that three test series against Pakistan? That starts in, what, 19th of August at Headingley?
14: I don't know. It's thought possibly that Marcus Trescothick, the real one, not Trescothick, might be involved in an interim capacity, and Root do the job as well in an interim capacity for that series. You know as much as I do, Paul.
0: And let me ask you this very quickly as well. On a slightly different tack, there's an old saying in the Church of England that when a new bishop is appointed, the retiring bishop needs to move out of the diocese so he doesn't kind of throw any shade over his successor. Now, as far as I'm aware, Brendan McCullum will be sticking on in charge of England's white ball sides. Might that be a problem?
14: Well, a good Catholic boy like me, Paul, I wouldn't know that sort of thing. I think personally McCullum should have gone from all of the cricket because I just think that, you know, he's best off just sort of removing him. I mean, he started off very well, but
0: he started off gangbusters, didn't he? We thought we were going to a magic new era, and we were for a bit, but then I think we lost 18 and won 17 of the last few games.
14: Yeah, I think what his sides are very good at is, you know, absolutely hammering weak sides.
0: Yeah.
14: And once sides come up who are equal to them, they don't tend to win those games or those series. So, that's sort of the problem with the style of cricket.
15: And Dan, I don't know if this will upset you or not, but I'm going to take in the 100 for the first time later on. I'm going to see Southern Brave against Birmingham Phoenix. What do you feel about it?
0: He's looking forward to the wet T-shirt wrestling contest.
15: There's a stunt bike show before as well. Yeah. The viewing figures are down. The attendances are down. How long will the 100 continue?
14: Well, it's interesting. Since the privatisation and since new companies have come on board, ticket prices have gone up quite considerably. Mm. There was a full house tonight at the Oval for the London Derby, but it is interesting. And what is interesting as well is that attendances are up in the Metro Bank campaign in county cricket as well, where a lot of the counties are playing at outgrounds. You know, you've got Gloucestershire playing at Cheltenham, Yorkshire played at York, Lancashire played at Farringdon, which I believe is sort of somewhere around the back of Preston up there somewhere. So it is interesting how one competition has sort of moved on. But I think, you know, I believe tickets are sort of approaching £50. Now, if you've got a family and the 100 is designed at families, it gets an expensive day out. You know, if you've got two kids and two adults going for that.
0: Great stuff, though, from our pal Dan Whiting, Chop Man himself, talking to me, Paul Ross and Kane Reeves on TalkSport and Talk. We'll be live till 5.
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0: And coming my way, your friends, after the news at the top of the hour, you lucky people, the first review on this show and probably anywhere of Spider-Man Brand New Day out this weekend. They had the premiere here last night with Tom Holland and, of course, Zendaya, who are a couple in real life, as Katie informed us.
29: They are indeed.
0: And she was wearing a dress that looked like it had a kind of spider web all over it, like they planned it almost.
29: Quite fitting. What does she do in the films there?
0: She plays, can't remember the name of the character, but she plays Spider-Man, Peter Parker's girlfriend, but in the new film. Is she Mary Jane or is she the other
29: Mary
0: one?
29: Mary Jane, that was her name.
0: But the, which also used to be a slang term for marijuana.
29: Well, indeed.
0: Run by the association, Along Came Mary Jane, was banned by some American radio stations. Long before the Spider-Man cartoon.
29: It still is used.
0: Is it?
29: Term. I believe so. I'll look into it.
0: Okay. But also, the whole of the world has forgotten that Peter Parker is Spider-Man because Doctor Strange put a spell over the whole world for some reason I can't remember. So I'm on all Phyllis on that new film. So the girlfriend, he basically comes back to the world, but girlfriend doesn't know him, but he loves her. And she's dating somebody else.
29: Oh.
0: And then he's my old friend, the chubby fella.
29: And she knows he's Spider-Man,
0: no.
29: Does she?
0: Oh, no, she doesn't know who he is. Oh. Never met him before.
29: No, but she knows before
0: she did,
29: the spell.
0: She did in the last film, okay. But then they had that memory wiped clean, expunged.
29: So confused.
0: Not based on a documentary.
29: No, it's...
0: And there's also, I think, a Batman TV series coming up, Cape Crusader animated series, I think. You'll tell us about that. Meanwhile, on the show, Angelina Kelly follows this show.
29: Yes.
0: With a brilliant early sports breakfast. And after that, it's the big show is Andy Goldstein and Stuart Pearce.
29: Oh, good combination.
0: You better not try and wind up Stuart Pearce first thing in the morning.
29: No,
0: is all
29: not.
0: I'd say.
29: Happy birthday as well to Jurgen Klinsmann, who was mentioned by John Krieger earlier on.
0: As a failed manager of the US soccer team.
29: Well, he's a pretty much failed manager everywhere, but a very good football player, of course.
0: That was a few years back now, though, wasn't it?
29: Yeah, but still, we can still celebrate. We can still celebrate Jurgen.
0: He never did me any favours. Why should I celebrate?
29: No, no, and he played for Spurs, didn't he?
0: Yeah,
29: but Alan Sugar said he was quite cunning, Alan Sugar.
0: What?
29: Quite cunning.
0: Oh, cunning.
29: Cunning, yes.
0: You.
29: He was on holiday, Lord Sugar, on his yacht in Monaco,
0: yeah.
29: And he took a call from Jurgen Klinsmann's agent and said, oh, look, he wants to leave Monaco. Do you want to have a little chat with him?
0: And yeah.
29: Said, oh, of course.
0: You're in the harbour, why wouldn't you?
29: So Jurgen went and had a little chat on Lord Sugar's yacht, and he couldn't believe it, wanted to get the deal tied up. So what he'd done sneakily was took a photo of him with Jurgen Klinsmann and then sent.
0: And did he not consult his manager?
29: Sent it off to his to the press in England.
0: Yeah,
29: and said, look, run this that Jurgen Klinsmann's joining Tottenham. So we kind of stitched him up by set before the contract had been signed. So it was kind of forcing him to join Tottenham. And I'm sure he joined Tottenham in the end for the love of Tottenham.
0: And the money probably helped.
29: That's quite a smart move from Alan Sugar, isn't it? I like that.
0: I'll repeat my question: did he consult the then manager?
29: Well, I don't know.
0: As owner, I know he's got his, but normally courtesy would indicate a consultation with a professional.
29: Yeah, actually, it's a bit tapping up, isn't it? Wow.
0: Well, I don't think we should say that. It's quite litigious.
29: No, I'm joking. I'm joking.
0: Long time ago, as well.
29: We must move on. I was praising Lord Sugar. You're the one who stitched me right up there. I was saying,
0: I stitched you up.
29: Saying what a great idea it was to kind of
0: to tap up Jurgen Klinsmann from Monaco.
29: To not do that. to have the photo taken.
0: You just said maybe it was. I didn't mention it.
29: What he said is that he didn't think Jürgen would actually properly sign. Yeah. So he said if he sent the photo out and it got out into the press, he'd kind of feel obliged to then sign.
0: Okay. So. Could have watched against him. It could have been that.
29: Could have done. But a good businessman, you've got to take risks. What did Elbow say?
0: ABC, always be closing.
29: Always be, yeah.
0: Closing the deal.
29: Oh, is that?
0: That's what they said.
29: Is it? I don't know.
0: ABC.
29: Who dares wins?
0: Bonnie de Douche and all that stuff. However, let's talk about today's date in history, and it's a very big day indeed. Have you ever heard Kane Reeves? And it happened 110 years ago today of the Black Tom explosion.
29: No.
0: Nothing to do with cats. It happened on Black Tom Island, which is in New York State, and it's a big port. Now, 1916, the Yanks, always turn up late, were not involved in the First World War, but they were helping out the Russians. And they had a massive series of barges. On board these barges, 910 tons of small arms and artillery, cannons, and 45 tons of TNT.
29: Uh-oh.
0: About 2:13 in the morning, a massive explosion, probably the biggest non-nuclear explosion in human history. It may have been sabotage by German spies, because the weapons were going to go to Russia, who were fighting on our side against the Germans, as they did in the Second World War. It measured 5.5 on the Richter scale, this explosion, like an earthquake. It could be heard as far away as Philadelphia. Windows were broken 25 miles away by the shell impact, okay? And a clock was struck and stopped dead, a bit like Back to the Future, at 2:13 in the morning. Nobody's ever arrested for it. They never know exactly what happened. They believe a night watchman may have then been in the pay of German espionage.
29: Or maybe he just thought of was having a cigarette and...
0: They thought maybe something with these lamps. No, they don't, because they think it was a muffled couple of explosions and then this massive explosion on Black Tom Island, and it left, okay, on Black Tom Island, which is man-made, it left a crater that measured 375 feet by 175 feet, which is roughly the base of this building.
29: That's
0: scooped out.
29: No one died.
0: Seven people died, including a child.
29: Oh,
0: dear. You have to mention that.
29: What's
0: your
29: child doing on by that?
0: I don't know. I wasn't around there. Even I wasn't around in 1916.
29: You should be leaving children around weapons.
0: Like I'm not... Maybe they were just in the village town next door. I don't know, poor babby.
29: Wow, goodness me.
0: The Black Tom explosion on today's date in 1916.
29: That would be incredible if it... Oh, so they think it was a...
0: German sabotage.
29: But not an actual German himself. They think it was an American who'd been sort of tapped up by...
0: That I don't know. But there were plenty of German immigrants.
29: That's a great story.
0: Black Tom Island, big story.
29: Let's get a book on that and do more on that. I like this story.
0: Okay, we'll look into that and then put it in your journal.
29: We'll look into that,
0: And born on today's date in 1956, Phil Fearon, great producer, great performer, who's a member of the British kind of funk soul band. He's of Jamaican British heritage. Galaxy.

0: I don't want to be rude about British funk, but we didn't do it as good as the Americans, did we?
1: Light of the World were a good band. David Grant, they had to go, Keep Swinging was their song. Yeah, we had a go, though.
0: This is a very funky...
1: Moving swiftly along. Paul, it's on his birth film.
0: Oh, sorry, happy birthday.
1: And born today's date in 1957, Chris Miller, whose punk name is a drummer man with a name was Rat Scabies. He now lives in France. This was their breakthrough single, and it's a belter.
2: Is she really going out with him?

0: launch that business.
1: So I can start selling my model trains in Pwllheli.
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13: From the Sky News Centre at 4, Andy Burnham's announced an £8.4 billion investment in the UK's nuclear submarine programme. The government says it'll support 22,000 apprenticeships by 2035 and tens of thousands of jobs across the country. It'll help deliver the next phase of the Dreadnought-class submarines built in Barrow-in-Furness. Defence Secretary Wes Streeting spoke earlier this month about the Prime Minister's aims for defence spending.
14: The Prime Minister has spoken passionately about his ambition to reindustrialise Britain. Defence is at the forefront of that mission. Defence will not just be a recipient of the proceeds of economic growth. It will be a central contributor.
13: The US military says it's launched strikes on Iran. The US Central Command says the strikes are a response to yesterday's attempted Iranian attacks on US forces based in the Middle East. An MP says she's furious after some of her constituents were scammed by a funeral director. Robert Bush is alleged to have kept bodies for months after they should have been cremated. The 48-year-old admitted 67 offences. Yesterday, a court heard he accepts he's hated and despised and has apologised to families. Emma Hardy is the local Labour MP for Kingston-upon-Hull and Halton Price.
15: It's just the inhumanity. He's done this to so many people and the victims have been so brave and I pay full tribute to them and the police for bringing this to justice and I just hope that the sentence reflects the severity of his crimes.
13: He'll be sentenced on Friday. More than half of England is now in drought with weeks of continuous dry weather taking its toll on water supplies. More than 20 million people are already under hosepipe bans. Scotland's Ankara Devens picked up her second gold medal of the Commonwealth Games. She took the 200 metres breaststroke title in Glasgow. Northern Ireland's Kate O'Connor won the heptathlon. And British holidaymakers are swapping overseas trips for UK breaks. A Travelodge poll of more than 10,000 customers has named Cornwall's Port Isaac as the UK's top destination dupe, likened to Italy's Amalfi Coast. That's the latest. I'm Faye Rowlands.
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16: I'm Tom Clayton. Good morning. Gianni Infantino has leapt to the defence of FIFA's controversial plan to create a new subsidiary to run major FIFA events in which shares can be bought.
17: And above all, it is an opportunity, but not an obligation. And as I said, it kicks off the consultation process.
16: The news this week has provoked a furious response from football authorities in Europe, including from UEFA and individual national FAs. Here's TalkSport's Ben Jacobs.
18: If UEFA continue to be unhappy or they can't in any way shelve this, there's a possibility that they might put up a viable candidate to stand against Gianni Infantino at the next FIFA election, as we revealed a couple of weeks ago. And now UEFA are doubling down on that position.
16: Meanwhile, FIFA's opened its investigation into Argentina for separate incidents at the World Cup. The body will look into banners waved by players post the England results and behaviour after the final. Elsewhere today, it's TalkSport's understanding Bradley Barcola wants the move to Liverpool this summer. As reported on Tuesday, Liverpool are readying an offer worth up to €100 million. Meanwhile, Junior Kroupi will miss the first 3 or 4 months of the season. He's

0: having surgery on a foot injury. And reports suggest the ECB are chasing former New Zealand Test captain Stephen Fleming to be the new England Test coach. TalkSport's Steve Harmison reckons it'll be a good fit.
1: I think he's somebody who I think will be very, very thorough. 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Stephen Fleming, he seems a little bit more of a calmer character.
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0: Happy birthday to Aoki Mishra. Born on today's date in 1966, 60 years old today. Key member of that fine combo, Whitetown, whose song Your Woman is a bit of a modern classic. Also born on today's date, 60 years ago today, Craig Gannon, a member of the Bluebells, with Bobby Valentino on violin.
1: Don't get many songs with violins on them anymore, do you? This sounds a bit like Betsy's Midnight Runners, kind of.
0: A little bit of that kind of folky funk vibe.
1: I'll tell you what, though, I thought this was a song from the 60s.
0: Did you?
1: I had no idea. It was
0: from the 80s?
1: No, it's even earlier, mate. It's from the 90s.
0: 80s is early in the 90s. Is it from the 80s?
1: Even later, I meant.
0: No, from, it was a hit again in the 90s. It was used in a car advert. It's originally hit in the 80s. Check it out.
1: By who?
0: The Bluebells.
1: The Bluebells, oh, okay.
0: And they then really. It's a Volkswagen advert.
1: There, no, ain't there.
0: It's a
1: Volkswagen.
0: Okay, here we go. Trust me.
1: Now, Bananarama.
0: This isn't Bananarama, it's a Bluebells.
1: No, you are right. Bananarama did it too, though, apparently.
0: No, they didn't.
1: Yeah,
0: they did. Bananarama never covered this.
1: Yeah, they did.
0: The Bluebells had a hit with it, and then it was a charted again in the 90s. It was used in the VW Golf advert.
1: I've got it here that Younger Heart is a song by Bananarama from Deep Sea Skiving. And then it was recorded by the Bluebells.
0: Really?
1: Yeah.
0: Well, this was a hit version, though. Well, I remember never released it as a single.
1: But, oh, right,
0: it's busy.
1: All right.
0: And it's Robert De Niro.
1: Because they had many other good singles.
0: Yeah, I think they're still the biggest selling, beating even the Sugar Babes,
1: ooh,
0: biggest selling English girl group in the UK.
1: Oh, that's good to know.
0: Yeah.
1: But yeah, there
0: and
1: we
0: then Siobhan Fahey went on to marry Dave Stewart and formed Shakespeare's sister.
1: Oh, really?
0: And she was one of Shakespeare's
1: and
0: sister.
1: Little Shakespeare's sister fact for you.
0: Well,
1: they were the first female group to headline Glastonbury.
0: They never headlined Glass, though, did they?
1: Yeah, they did in 92. Off the back of that.
0: It was a dull old lineup. They only had one big.
1: Yeah, actually,
0: it
1: was a poor lineup.
0: It was terrible, that one.
1: But, yeah.
0: Year before you were born, too.
1: It was. And their music became good again.
0: Hey, what's this? Oh, is this their version of Younger Hearts? Hang on, here we go. Nothing like the same song. It's a different song, you mug. Oh, no, it's the same song, but just terrible. It's their version, it's terrible. It's a stinker. This is a criminal record. It wasn't released. It escaped.
1: Oh, my God.
0: This is dreadful.
1: Oh, no, it's not.
0: Pretty can't beat the violin intro of Bobby Valentino, the man with the Errol Flynn moustache.
1: What else did the Bluebells go on and sing?
0: Falling in Love Again, I think, was one of their hits. And then they became a more folky combo.
1: Oh, good.
0: In fact, they played at my brother Miles' wedding because they're
1: they?
0: Scottish. Yeah, he got married up in Glasgow and they knew the bride's family, the Quigleys, so they turned up and did a little. Quigleys, nothing wrong with that. The Quigleys, just their family for name.
1: That sounds like the most Scottish wedding ever.
0: The Quigleys.
1: The Quigleys.
0: Although there's Tom Selleck plays a cowboy who goes to Australia
1: yeah.
0: in a film called Quigley Down Under with Alan Rickman as the bad guy.
1: Ooh.
0: There we go. Good Quigley knowledge.
1: Alan Rickman wasn't at the wedding, though, sadly.
0: I think he was dead by then.
1: No, he wasn't. He died, like, in the 2000s.
0: He's busy at Hogwarts teaching. Professor Snape.
1: I'll tell you who is dead, though, Paul. Lots of the, lots
0: is this
1: the,
0: one of your clunky links?
1: Yeah, this was, and it's actually quite distasteful. I don't
0: read it, then.
1: No, just the way I went into it. I'll change it. Sadly, Paul, as you know, there are only three surviving members of England's 1966 World Cup squad. And because on today's day, we won the World Cup in 1966.
0: 60 years ago, so we beat West Germany 4-2. Of course, so Jeff Hurst is alive.
1: He is indeed. Yeah. Ian Callaghan, as well, is still alive, the former Liverpool midfielder, and Terry Payne, the former Southampton player, who played only one game against Mexico. But, of course...
0: So he didn't get a medal then, because he didn't play in the final.
1: Was that the rule?
0: That was the rule then. Jimmy Greaves didn't get a medal, even though he played in the semi-final, I think. He didn't get a medal because he didn't turn out in the final. Wasn't selected.
1: What a disgraceful rule. That's so sad, isn't it? So, I hope they were given medals eventually.
0: Times were hard in those days. You couldn't just run medals off at the drop of a hat.
1: Give them at least a certificate, maybe. I don't know.
0: They swam a width at the pool. A certificate?
1: Well, I think we need a celebration.
0: Sorry, lads, no medal for you, but have a little certificate. Put it on your office wall.
1: But that's horrible, isn't it? You didn't
0: get... Them just the rules then, apparently.
1: Oh, I find that disgraceful. Yep. The more I hear about FIFA's rules, the more I don't like them.
0: Although Jimmy Greaves is very funny about it, but he deliberately played up to it. Because when I worked with Danny Kelly on the Johnny Vaughan World Cup show for the Japan Korea World Cup, we had Jimmy on as a regular guest.
1: I bet it was
0: and the first day, it was great value, brilliant, and the crowd loved it, and the audience loved it, it was just lovely. And he said to Johnny at one point, he said, ask me where I keep my World Cup medal.
1: Did Johnny know he didn't have one?
0: No.
1: Oh.
0: Right, so you asked me as Johnny Vaughan, but asked me in a jolly upbeat way. Nice way. So where did you keep your...
1: I'm part of the brilliant 1966 World Cup winning squad. Where did you keep the medal, mate?
0: A medal? We didn't get a medal.
1: Oh.
0: There was no medal for me, Johnny.
1: What?
0: None of us got a medal unless we were chosen by Sir Matt to play on that day. So I never got a medal.
1: Oh.
0: And they just quiet. But he played him like Boo Boo the Fool. It's brilliant, wasn't it? He got all the set with it. Oh, wow, boo, shame. All the, but he,
1: no wonder you and Jimmy Greaves got on so well there. That's what you do with me.
0: Is it? Where'd you keep your medal?
1: You stitch me up sometimes. Well, I love that. That's a great
0: thing. Yeah, proper telly.
1: Fair play, because I would have been devastated. I would have been campaigning forever.
0: I think they did. Obviously, they were honoured and recognised afterwards, but that was always one of the controversies. Why didn't play Jimmy Greaves? When we won, no more controversy.
1: Well, exactly. When you make the right choices as a coach, unlike Thomas Tuchel did in this World Cup.
0: He got us to the semi-final.
1: Indeed. But this is a few little facts that you may not know from 66, from the final itself. Did you know that the final was, the anthems were played, of course, for Germany and England, but it was only the second game of the tournament that national anthems were played. We decided not to play national anthems because we didn't want to play the North Korean one.
0: Really?
1: Yeah.
0: So I happened to play the German. I might use a different one.
1: So we only played it in the first. We played it when England played Uruguay in the opening match. Done the national anthems, and no more national anthems until the final. The FA, they didn't want to be too. We're
0: skinny.
1: Well, it's strange, isn't it? We could have just played everyone else's and just not done the North Koreans.
0: They can't do that. If they qualified for it, they're recognised by the United Nations.
1: Yeah, very true. Well, although, I mean, I don't think they were recognised.
0: Also, it's only 10 years previously we've been fighting the North Koreans in the Korean War.
1: They were unrecognised by the Foreign Office. So we didn't want to upset them too much, so we just didn't play anyone's national anthem.
0: We played Uruguay's, and we played West Germany's.
1: Well, because it was the opening match, and then the final. And
0: they,
1: they lived up in Middlesbrough, the North Koreans, for a little bit.
0: I know, we talked about that before on the show, haven't we? Yes.
1: Guess how much a ticket cost?
0: I would say under £1.
1: Under?
0: Under a pound.
1: Oh, no, sadly not. Well, kind of. 10 shillings.
0: That's half a pound.
1: Yeah, so it's 50p.
0: Well,
1: yeah.
0: Under a pound. Go, bro.
1: Well, maths isn't the best.
0: That's why you've not been asked to host Mastermind. It's the only reason. You'd be there otherwise.
1: That's why we're always late for the news.
0: 50p. It would be a month.
1: Yeah, 50p. But what I'm thinking of today's
0: money. Oh, it's a lot more than a pint of beer then was only about a shilling. So it's like the price of 5 pints of beer, which these days would be 35 quid.
1: You lot back in the 60s.
2: They think it's all over. It is
0: now.
2: It's
0: gone. West Ham won the World Cup.
1: But inflation today, Paul, it would be £8.73 a ticket. What a bargain. What an absolute bargain. And Gordon Banks as well.
0: Goalkeeper.
1: Yep. But loyalties might have been split in the Banks household. Do you know why?
0: Was he Mrs. German?
1: Yes, she was. There we are. So,
0: and took him accidents with old goalkeepers, and this is tragic. In early 70s, he was involved, I believe, in a car crash and lost his eye, lost one eye.
1: Gordon Banks
0: yes, so that was...
1: He carried on playing?
0: No, you can't have one-eye goalie, can you?
1: Why not?
0: I said they're crossing from the left.
1: There was a goalkeeper who played, I think he was Hungarian. He had two of his fingers amputated and he still played.
0: Did he?
1: Yeah.
0: He put a glove on, but he was a bit of kind of something, stuck a toothbrush in the middle of it.
1: That's awful. Oh, dear.
0: Glad you asked now, aren't you? Yeah. Any other squad members married to foreigners.
1: This is meant to be a celebration of our 66 triumph.
0: But you started by saying most of them are dead. So you launched into it.
1: Yeah, it was a bit of a clunky way to get into it, I must say.
0: That never normally stops us, does it?
1: But there we go. Today's day, and 60 years ago, we won the World Cup, and we'll never win one again.
2: They think it's all over.
1: Not in my lifetime.
2: It is now.
1: Actually, I might see England win one in my lifetime because the amount of...
0: Well, you've got about 40 years left of life. I've got 10 World Cups to go with any luck. Don't wish yourself away.
1: Very true.
0: You have to be 75.
1: You've got about three maximum.
0: I've got three.
1: Yeah, come on.
0: I don't want to be around for 12 more summers. I'll be 82. Cut me some slack.
1: I'll wheel you down the pub to watch us at the final. Don't worry. The number of centenarians in England has reached a record high. There were 15,172.
0: How many centenarians are there?
1: 15,172 people aged over 100 in England and Wales last year. Sounds like a made-up fact, but it's not. It's true.
0: Who would want to make up that fact? Well, the dullest fact I've ever had. Over 15,000 centenarians.
1: Well, the only reason I think it's made up is it sounds like a huge number, doesn't it?
0: Not in a population of 60 million.
1: I think it is.
0: To get to a tiny percentage.
1: I guess so,
0: It's under 1% of the population.
1: David Attenborough made it as well, didn't he, to 100? So that's incredible.
0: And the Queen Mother did.
1: But the year before, there were only 12,472.
0: Because people get a year older every year.
1: Very true.
0: More people got older.
1: Yeah, very true.
0: Amazing, that.
1: Anyway, there's more centenarians than ever before.
0: Centenarians. Why do you call them?
1: Centenarians.
0: We're living
1: longer, Paul. That was the whole essence.
0: Is that veterinarians or centenarians?
1: Centenarians.
0: Okay. And they say men are catching up on women in the longevity stakes.
1: True.
0: We still die young. On average, men die younger than women. Yeah. More stress. Suppose. We know about that, don't we?
1: We do. Well, you do, you do.
0: Do I?
1: Well, you've been married three times.
0: It's like they were joys.
1: Yeah, were they? Oh.
0: I was thinking more the stress of staying at work.
1: No,
0: at
1: well,
0: age.
1: I mean the divorce of getting the stress of the divorce.
0: No, because it always was on to the next.
1: Very true.
0: Optimism. Yeah. Like at the end of the tunnel. Or whatever.
1: And also, this man got married in the Daily Star.
0: Good link. Go on. See where you take us on this one. Well, it's a magical mystery tour, this show.
1: Well, this is a stag do. You've had three stag do's, haven't you?
0: Yeah, well, ish, yeah.
1: And you, were you ever dressed up for any of them? Were you ever made to wear?
0: No.
1: Like a Millwall kit?
0: No.
1: People do, isn't it?
0: No.
1: If you're Birmingham,
0: no.
1: You're made to wear
0: no.
1: a filler kit.
0: No. Move along.
1: Well, this man, he was made to dress as a gimp. And
0: that's horrible.
1: Well, it is. Look at it. It's terrifying.
0: It's a sexually perverted outfit from Pulp Fiction.
1: Well, this is what I find.
0: Is the gimp awake? Will wake him up.
1: He was on a flight from London to Berlin.
0: Dressed as a gimp?
1: The groom-to-be, yes. He was put in a gimp's outfit. And he was made to go up and down the airplane collecting rubbish on an EasyJet flight. One passenger said, "We couldn't believe our eyes when we saw him."
0: There was a lot of chats about the window.
1: The staff were good sport.
0: A lot of... Really?
1: And even announced on the speaker that he was collecting rubbish. Now, I'm going to guess they checked to make sure there were no children on this.
0: Your mates... If my mates said that... They would be ex-friends.
1: There is no evidence.
0: He must... Given that, he must be... He's some kind of pervert.
1: No, he's getting married. We haven't got his name.
0: Getting married to who?
1: That's... Well, maybe his friends were. No, you do.
0: Nah, there's something not right about that.
1: Well, that's what you do. You make your mates dress up in quite weird.
0: You don't.
1: We made Josh not dress like that, but in some sort of
0: what?
1: Like meant to be sort of like
0: what?
1: Like some sort of sexy-ish sort of thing.
0: Like what?
1: I can't remember what it was.
0: Not a mankini.
1: No, but he looks really good. It was like a women's outfit, and he looks pretty. He pulled off quite
0: you
1: well.
0: You forced your
1: I
0: friends.
1: Didn't. I had no involvement in it whatsoever. Yeah, I know. It's.
0: Well, I dressed as a caricature sexy nurse or something.
1: It's kind of like that, but I can't remember
0: why?
1: What it was. I don't know, Paul.
0: And he agreed to it?
1: Well, you have to. When you're the state, you have to do it.
0: You don't have to do it. You take arrange these words into one phrase or saying, away go.
1: That's not the rules of stag do's anymore.
0: No rules. A rule of stag do is...
1: You have to do what...
0: This man's also got some kind of chains attached to his nipples.
1: Oh, yeah, well, he's a gimp.
0: I don't say you're like, supposed to know. He's loving every minute of that. He's come back from some weird festival in Germany.
1: Right, he's collecting a lot of rubbish. He's done a good job there. At least he's... yeah, very strange story.
0: Now, there is a lot going on here that I don't like the look of. They don't mention where in Britain this man's from. London to Berlin service.
1: Well, you don't want to be named, do you?
0: One passenger said, "We couldn't believe our eyes when we saw him. There was a lot of laughter. The staff were such good sports. They should have had him arrested."
1: Well, I think so. I would have put...
0: You've changed your tune now.
1: It's a bit odd, isn't it?
0: A bit odd?
1: It was, but I
0: made to collect the rubbish.
1: Look, he hasn't ruined anyone's holiday. So
0: he's ruined mine. If you fell asleep and he went and got changed in the loo and you... Oh, blimey.
1: Well, really.
0: A heart attack.
1: I imagine he went on the plane like that. You shouldn't probably be allowed
0: be allowed to. If he's got metal change on, how do you get through the metal detectors?
1: Well, very true. Very good point. So he must have got changed after gone through security.
0: Anyway, you've gone completely 180 degrees from your original approval of this.
1: Well, just because the more I'm looking at it.
0: It's all right. That bloke's... The cheese has slipped off his cracker.
1: I don't think it's a publicity stunt for
0: the airline.
1: He's
0: getting himself a cheap and nasty thrill by dressing like that in public. Yeah. With vinyl next to his skin and chains on his nipples.
1: Well, he's gone to Berlin anyway.
0: He hasn't come back. Best place for him. Maybe he's going home. Oh, dear. We've lowered the tone.
1: Oh, really? I'm sorry. I do apologise.
0: We've gone from Kate Bush and the Bluebells and Bananarama to that gimpy weirdo.
1: Young at Heart was written by Bananarama member Shibul Fahey and Robert Hodges, Bobby Bluebell.
0: Oh, there you go. So they both maybe covered it simultaneously.
1: Boyfriend at the time.
0: Or before Dave Stewart. What if Dave knew?
1: Hey, that's great.
0: Maybe it's Dave Stewart who set that in.
1: Yeah.
0: Good knowledge, though. Good 80s pop knowledge. Brilliant.
1: There we go. We saved it.
0: Well, we haven't. Dave has.
1: Yeah, thank you very much, Dave.
0: It's disturbing. I feel a bit queasy. We'll have till 5.
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0: And here we go, my friends. Eyes down for a big release for the summer. The latest Spider-Man film is coming your way, plus a series or season of The Caped Crusader. Both have been viewed, and we're going to get a verdict on them from our pal Amon Warman, top Empire Film Magazine columnist, and our Thursday regular, it comes to all matters movie-related. I've got a ticket booked for the Saturday afternoon screening of Spider-Man, and it's now called Brand New Day, isn't it? Can you tell us what's the setup for this one? Because I've kind of half got my head round it from the trailer, but it's a little bit of a melon twister, I think, for some of us.
1: Okay, so stay with me here, because I'm going to take you back to Spider-Man No Way Home, which was the previous Spider-Man movie before this one. If you remember the end of that movie, the entire universe that Tom Holland's Spider-Man is in is in trouble, because there's a lot of people who know that Peter Parker is Spider-Man in the multiverse who are now coming to his universe because the Doctor Strange spell went awry. So in order to stop that from happening, Peter tells Doctor Strange to reverse the spell and tell everyone in his universe to forget that Peter Parker is Spider-Man. And that includes Mary Jane, played by Zendaya, and Ned, Peter Parker's best friend, played by Jacob Batalon. And at the end of that film, he's like, don't worry, I'm going to remind you who I am as soon as the spell is done and as soon as the universe is safe. And then he goes in the movie to do that, and then he changes his mind because he sees that MJ was hurt in this with his final battle, and doesn't want anything bad to happen to her because he's just lost Aunt May. So the setup for this is that over the next 4 years since that moment, he's been a full-time Spider-Man. He's been totally alone. His friends don't know who he is. Nobody in the universe really knows who he is. He's just decided to be a full-time Spider-Man. So there's a work-life balance problem for Peter Parker in this film. In addition to that, because of that full-time Spider-Man sort of energy, his body is starting to mutate. His arachnid DNA is taking over his human DNA. That's causing problems. Also causing problems is a villain who can hop into other people's minds, and Spider-Man is the only one who can sense it happening. So all of that and more is going on in this film.
0: Plus, I think guest appearances by the Hulk, Scorpion, and some ninjas. Here's the trailer, and the Mon's verdict follows.
2: Hi, my name is Peter Parker. I have something to tell you that's going to sound crazy, but it's the truth.
3: You're the Spider-Man.
4: I can't tell anybody about this. Gotta keep it a secret.
3: Okay.
4: Thank you.
2: Everybody good?
5: Yeah, Spider-Man!
2: We used to know each other. We were together. But something bad was gonna happen. Me. And the only way to stop it was to do the hard thing.
6: You're gonna forget who I am.
3: What?
6: What are you talking about?
4: I'm gonna come and find you, and I'll explain everything.
6: You better. I love you.
0: Blimey, sounds like a lot of plot to cram into a film. How do you rate this one, Amon?
1: Well, it's interesting that you say that, because my main concern going into this film is that this feels a bit overstuffed, because I mentioned the Spidey powers mutating. I mentioned reconnecting with an MJ and Ned who don't know Peter. That's part of this film. You mentioned Hulk, Punisher, Scorpion, the Hand Ninjas. Then there's the character that Sadie Sink is playing, which has been very mysterious and which I will not reveal here. But all of that in 2 hours, good luck to Destin Daniel Cretton, who is the director of this film and who has previously directed Shang-Chi for the MCU and also the excellent series Wonder Man, which is streaming on Disney Plus. If you have not watched that, you should do so.
0: Great,
1: So I was like, this is a lot. But I think he has largely managed to pull it off.
0: Brilliant.
1: Really, really enjoyed this. Let's start with the action, because I think just for me, when I think about this film right now, that's the first thing that comes to mind. Some of the best Spider-Man action we have ever seen from any Spider-Man film is in this movie. There are some scenes that just feel like comic book splash pages coming to life in a really, really cool way. It had me vocally reacting in the cinema to some of the stuff that we were seeing. There's a couple of scenes that take place when Spider-Man is fighting the Hand, some of which has been teased in the trailers that have been released for this film, that are just awe-inspiring at times. They are really, really cool. And if, like me, you are a big fan of the Spider-Man games that Insomniac have been releasing over the last few years, you'll also get an additional kick out of the action, because a lot of those action scenes are taking their cue from the games. Some of the finishing moves in the games are in this film, and that is really, wow, really cool. So on an action level, it absolutely, absolutely works. I think the thing, one of the main things that's clever about this and good about this is that this, for me, combines the best of the solo Raimi Spider-Man movies from way back when, the Tobey Maguire movies, that work-life balance that I mentioned. They kind of flipped it on its head a little bit in this film, but that is very of a cue with the Raimi Spider-Man films. They combine that with this version that we've seen grow up in the MCU over the years. So we kind of get the best of both worlds. We get that work-life angst, which is really, really well done. And you get the MCU-ness of it all, the tech that he is kind of constantly working on for his Spider-Man suit. That feels very MCU coded. The MJ and Ned, sort of that trio, MJ, Ned, and Peter, there are many quieter scenes involving them that feels very MCU coded, and those scenes are really, really great, and it reminds you why that's been such a good backbone for this series of films to build on. I think that really works. There's a really great score from Michael Giacchino, who is the only composer, I think, in the MCU to have actually stuck with a series for four films. This is the fourth Spider-Man film that he's been the composer on.
5: Right.
1: And that continuity really, really matters. That theme has remained the same, but he's talked in the interviews about him taking notes out of that theme in order to make it feel more mature. And honestly, the word for this film is mature, more adult, more grounded in terms of its take on Spider-Man. And I think that really, really works. I will say that it is a touch too long. That being said, I don't know exactly where you would take what scenes you would take out to minimize the length, because there's a lot for this film. There are many plates of this film is spinning, as we've mentioned. But on the whole, I think it really, really works. Everything that they do with Sadie Sink's character, I think, is really, really interesting and feeds into that central theme of work-life balance and having someone and needing people to help you when you're sort of feeling it, and when things are a bit heavy. That's something that Sadie Sink's character is going through. That's something the Punisher's character is going through. That's something that Peter is going through. And having all of the main characters essentially going through the same dilemma, I think, is clever storytelling and a way to link things together in a way that makes things not as overstuffed as it can be. So yeah, I think this is really, really great. I think for right now, No Way Home is still the best of the Tom Holland Spider-Man movies, but this is not that far behind at all. I still put the Spider-Verse movies in like another tier entirely when it comes to when it comes to the best Spider-Man movies of the last decade or so. But this is really, really strong and a really good lead into Avengers Doomsday, which we'll be seeing obviously later this year. So good job, MCU. Good job, Tom Holland, who is, for me, now the best Spider-Man, of the best live-action Spider-Man that we've gotten. He's really, really great in this, as is everybody else, really. Good stuff.
0: Will there be another Tom Holland Spider-Man, do we think?
1: I would not be surprised if that were the case. Like, it's very likely that we'll be seeing him in Avengers Doomsday, yeah, in Avengers Secret Wars. Beyond that, we'll see, because there's this guy called Miles Morales who is waiting in the wings for his live-action debut. And I know that Kevin Feige has talked about being excited to introduce him to the MCU once the Spider-Verse trilogy is done. Beyond the Spider-Verse, the final part of that trilogy, we'll be releasing in 2027. So after that, we'll see, but I'll be shocked if we don't see Tom Holland as this character on screens again at some point in the future.
0: Okay, brilliant stuff then. So I'm looking forward to seeing that one now. Spider-Man Brand New Day out this weekend. And then we have Caped Crusader Season 2 to consider, please, Amon.
1: Yes, so this is an animated series which debuted a couple of years ago on Prime Video, and it takes place in 1940s Gotham, and Hamish Linklater voices Batman. This is season two of that show, so he's continuing to fight crime in 1940s Gotham. Very analog, very old school crime fighting, and he's learning to trust his allies, the cops. In the first season, they were a little bit hesitant, and he was a little bit hesitant to trust them. In season two, things have progressed slightly on that front. There's a lot of crime to be to battle, including a new look Riddler, and then they got the Joker, who's voiced by Matthew Needham. He is slowly emerging from the shadows, watching Batman, studying Batman, and then attacking Gotham. And Batman has to respond. So that's what this one's about.
0: It's on Amazon. Here it is, a trailer for Caped Crusader Season 2.
5: We're losing this fight.
7: Not a fight anymore, boss. It's a war.
5: It's our job to protect this city, no one else's.
8: Yeah, you and your bat buddy.
9: When we get rid of the Batman, Gotham will be ours.
10: Some in Gotham call the so-called Batman a hero. 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
11: Now it's a party!
12: Daylight robberies, random shootings, more in the last 3 weeks than in all of last year.
13: Nobody's crossing this Riddler guy.
14: I'm running things.
15: The whole city's on the verge of panic.
12: This kind of chaos can spin out of control.
16: Then it's down to you again.
12: Pennyworth, it's me. I need the car.
0: Nice long trailer there on that one. Did you enjoy this one, Amon?
1: Honestly, listening to that trailer just makes me ask, why would anyone want to live in Gotham? It just doesn't seem like a fun place.
0: Unless you had a relative in the Arkham Asylum, maybe.
1: I did enjoy this one. The difficulty with this show is that there's this iconic animated series from 3 decades ago, Batman the Animated Series, which is the high watermark for many when it comes to superhero storytelling in animation. It was iconic. It was brilliant. It starred the great Kevin Conroy as Batman, the definitive voice of Batman for me. And Caped Crusader is kind of always in the shadow of that show. I will say season two for me is a step up on season one. It really leans into the inherent darkness of 1940s Gotham. And it leans into the noir inspirations for Batman in an even bigger way than the animated series from 3 decades ago did. There's actually one episode, the highlight of the entire season for me, called Deep Cover, episode 3, where Batman goes undercover in a prison as Matches Malone. If you know, that name is one of Batman's well-known aliases in the comics. And that feels very noir-inspired in a really effective way. It also gives Hamish Linklater, who voices Batman and Bruce Wayne, another mode to play because, again, he's undercover. So I really, really like that. I think the animation is really impressive, very textured. It means that there's a lot of cool action. There's one scene which is no longer novel, but it's still very cool, which is basically Batman in action in a sequence illuminated only by gunfire. And as the thugs fire their guns, you see Batman punching them and knocking them out. It's really, really cool. So the animation is great. And yeah, they do some really interesting things in terms of putting new spins on villains and putting new spins on characters. I think it works most impressively with the Joker. You know, typically when you think of the Joker, you think of a cackling madman. Here, he's very calm. He's very careful. He's very methodical. He really doesn't laugh for the most part in the entire season. He doesn't actually talk until episode 7 in this 10-episode season. But his presence is felt all the way through. And I think that's a really, really smart choice. One of many smart choices that they make in the season to make Caped Crusader feel distinct among the Batman animated titles that we've had. So yeah, I think it's really, really good, really, really strong. It streams on Prime Video. I think all episodes drop this week and it will be time well spent.
0: Brilliant stuff there from our pal from Empire Film Magazine, also our regular edition every Thursday. Mr. Movies, I'm on Warman, talking to me, Paul Ross, new guys on Talk Sport, Alan Talk. We'll be live till 5. A good weekend then for superhero fans.
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0: Great stuff there from Ron Warman. If you're a Spider-Man fan or a Batman fan, you're in for a treat from the sound of it this weekend. You can get to either a cinema or an Amazon Prime subscriber. Meanwhile, earlier in the show, we heard from the Mighty Moose, who has always been out and about gathering and gleaning some great interviews for us, including a chat with the Watford keeper, Dan Backman. Now, Watford have beaten Fiorentina in a pre-season friendly warm-up, but the Moose asked him not so much about that, more about the changes in the rules forthcoming regarding keepers and time-wasting.
23: New rules this season. You can't just go down and pretend your calf's hurting or your knee's hurting or your arm's hurting just so the boys can come and have a tactical team talk. Firstly, as a goalkeeper, when it started to creep in, was it? Did you feel like you were part of a tactical move rather than anything else?
24: I've obviously done it a couple of times. I mean, there's no hiding that.
23: Yeah.
24: You know, there's no line about, oh, we never do this, and you know we're injured and something's hurting. Of course, we've all done it. 95% of the time, it actually comes from us. Certainly in my case, where you know I've realised, you know, hold on a minute, we need a bit of a breather. So it's a difficult one because there is obviously a lot of times as well where we're actually hurt and we've got to go down and get some treatment. So it is a tricky one. I feel like, you know, thinking about all the new rules that have come in over the last 12, 18 months. That's probably the least worrying one. Like from
23: is the 8 second one a worry? Because I mean, again, if you've only got 8 seconds and no one's moving for you,
24: for me, that rule is just. I don't think it's quite right because it's firstly it gets applied different in different games with different referees. We've seen it today. I had a quick chat with the referee after, which was great. To be fair, just to kind of clarify certain things about the new rules, and especially there's a new one on the goal kicks now as well. But technically, we got told on Saturday before the Hansa Rostock game that the rule is once you're in the box, in your 6 yard box, the 5 second count starts, which is what happened on Saturday. So it was literally you're in the box and you've got 5 seconds to kick the ball or play the ball, which is incredibly short because also the punishment is incredibly, incredibly harsh. Because a corner is, I mean, look at Arsenal, for example. You know, they've not saying they won the league because of corners, but it certainly played a massive part. And to give a corner for having the ball for a second too long is just. Is incredibly harsh, in my opinion.
0: Interesting views. They're very well expressed as well.
25: Yeah, it's you'd like to think that the referees will start to use a bit of common sense because apparently they're meant to start the count of 8 seconds as soon as the ball was in the 6 yard box and the goalkeeper picks up. But what if he comes out and catches the ball from across and he's gone down? Does it?
0: Well, mine as well. If only we were in vision, that was very convincing. You caught the imaginary ball and went down like a drop, like your pole axe.
25: So then, does it start there and then? You know, or when he gets up, it's.
0: Well, a man who may have a solution to that also spoke to the Moose.
25: Time wasting is a big issue, isn't it? That's what the goalkeepers were being accused of.
0: And the Moose was along to a 0-0 draw game, wasn't he, on Tuesday night?
25: Yeah, he went to watch Barnet against MK Dons.
0: And he said the woodwork was hit about seven times.
25: Yeah,
0: it was. Game. And afterwards, he called up with Paul Warne, boss man at the MK Dons, who had this solution to the whole notion of time wasting and keeping time.
23: The time wasting. Would you rather have a game of 75 minutes on the clock?
2: I've said that for years. Should be like basketball. Ball goes out of play, boom, stop the clock, stop the clock, stop the clock. I would absolutely buzz off it. That is what I have been harping on about in meetings for years, because then there's no grey area, is there? And then fans can see they've got 16 minutes left, and if the ball goes out of play and the goalie wants to take a breath because everyone's having a heart attack, you can, because the clock don't start again, does it? So I can't believe that hasn't been trialled. The only thing is, which I used to be a real campaigner for, was that football used to be the same no matter what. If you played at school or if you played in the Premier League, it was the same. But I think that, you know, horses bolted a few years ago. So, unfortunately, professional football does run to a different beat. I don't know if that's the right saying, but you know what I mean? That I do get how we can't keep everything the same. And but then no doubt we'd all argue about who's pressing the button. Is he a Barnet fan? How come he hasn't pressed it when that went out? And that, so there'd probably be controversy on that. But yeah, I would like to see it trialled and see if it works.
25: I don't want to see it trialled. I don't.
0: He's thought it through though, hasn't he?
25: He really has. Well, he's been talking about it for years, mate. Honestly, you cannot ever hear a Paul Warner interview without him mentioning the stuff.
0: And they do it in ice hockey, for example, don't they? Basketball, as we know.
25: Well. Yeah. I don't agree with a stopwatch for the ball for every time it goes out of play. I think maybe for injuries. If a player's down and a physio comes on, maybe do it then.
0: Yeah, but they kind of do it anyway, rest, don't they? And they get advice now about how much time has gone.
25: On. But then,
0: and they often confers with the third and fourth official.
25: It goes, well, actually, he was down for longer than that. And
0: they've got to let the play run. Anyway, interesting debates there. But we also spoke to our Thursday regular early, Stuart Weir, who was absolutely incandescent with rage, controlled rage, but very articulate, about the proposed Gianni Infantino FIFA sellout of the World Cup.
25: Yes.
0: And also, he wandered down memory lane with me about the Watney Cup.
25: The what?
0: The Watney Cup, a beer firm from back in the day.
3: I think UEFA's strength is, look at the last finals. You had the semi-finals there, England versus Argentina, and another semi-final, you had Spain against France, and look at the way the tournament broke down.
25: Yeah.
3: All the strength in that tournament, I think it was six nations from Europe out of the final eight. All the strength in world football currently belongs in Europe. If the Europeans said we're not having a tournament, is, you know, FIFA can do and scream and shout and say what they like about the centenary tournament. If you're not including big hitters like France, like England, like Germany, and dare I say, by then, probably even Italy,
25: it's
3: not going to look a proper tournament, is it? And I just hope people are actually big enough and brave enough to hold out and do not let this guy corrupt football any more than it is. Through stealth, Paul, we have seen things and people say, that would never happen.
25: Yeah,
3: football will never be divided into four quarters. Oh, look, a drinks break. You know, it's almost happened in clear vision, clear sight, and people have been forced to actually turn around and ignore it. It's for the benefit of the players. Remember as well, the big benefit player, if you go down the player route, and this might be where UEFA's trump card is, it might be footballers don't earn a penny by turning up at a World Cup. They don't earn anything out of it. The associations might, but the players go there because of the achievement it would be to win the biggest prize in football. If UEFA turned around and said, by the way, we've got a pot of gold here, do you want a share of this? The footballers ain't going anywhere.
0: I want to change the subject now, if I may, but it kind of links in some ways to me hankering for and pining for the dear days beyond recall. We're going to do a countdown to the Premier League restarting and going around some of the teams. And Hull City haven't been in the top tier for, what, nine seasons now? 9 years. They're back. Now, you're of an age with me. Do you remember the Watney's Cup? Because Hull City made they lost in one of the finals, I think, to Man United. But also, I think I'm right in saying, it might be 1970, the first year of the Watney's Cup, when it basically, folks, it was when I think the top two teams that weren't going to Europe or anywhere else, the top two goal scorers, they all played in a group of eight, and they got this trophy. Ran for three or four seasons. But I think the first ever penalty shootout was a semi-final. And I think it was Hull Man United, and I think George Best scored the first penalty in the first ever penalty shootout.
3: I think the guy I think remembering back all those years ago. I think you're right. I think the Watney Cup went to, it was Hull City against Man United in the semis.
4: Yeah.
3: It finished 1-1 and we suddenly had this penalty shootout. And Derby beat United 3-1, 4-1 in the final. And that was the that was, I mean, United would have been European champions 2 years before, and it was a shame of things to come with Derby County because they had all those great players like Farman, Mackay, you know, all those sort of guys. But yeah, I mean, there are tournaments that have come and gone. We had a fantastic tournament in Scotland called the Dryburgh Cup. That was the precursor to the new season. And they had this innovation. They drew a line across the pitch on the 18-yard line and you could not be offside unless you were past line.
0: That's right, I remember. Wow.
3: It was bonkers. I mean, the only thing you didn't add was your mother hanging out the stand at Hampden shouting, time for you to come in. I mean, it was goals galore. I mean, I think one of the finals, Celtic and Hibs played one of the finals. I think it finished 6-3 or something like that. But it was that kind of innovation that was exciting.
4: Yeah.
3: It's very difficult to generate that same excitement. I used to have an old news editor that said, there is nothing new, it's only new to a new generation. And I think that's where we're at just now. We've seen it all before, and they're trying to reheat and regurgitate different things. And they kick off the new league season. I do wonder when that comes along whether people will have any angst or any upset or any anger about World Cups in 4 years' time once the football season starts. If you're going to keep this going, you have to keep it going right through next season, regardless of the club football. And basically, as you said, I think some nations need to grow up here and actually show them who owns football. And it's not associations, it's not even players, it's fans.
0: But it's stuff there from Stuart Weir, to whom we spoke earlier on in the programme. On the way, my friends, at 5 o'clock for 1 hour of the Early Sports Breakfast, Angelina Kelly, you lucky people.
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22: 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Extra time with Paul Ross.
0: And there was a great story inside the iPaper this morning. I'm sure other papers will pick up on it. About a player from back in the day called Neil Cox. Here's the story. Elite level footballers, they write in the iPaper, have been moving between clubs for £100 million on a regular basis this summer. Time was, though, when deals were done for somewhat less substantial fees. When Neil Cox moved from Scunthorpe United to Aston Villa, Claret and Blue to Claret and Blue, in 1991, he cost £400,000 and 2,000 seats. Now, 35 years on, a fresh set of plastic pews has just arrived in Lincolnshire from Birmingham. When I do after-dinner speeches and tell them about the deal, no one believes me, said Cox. The new seats have come about after news broke that Villa had got planning permission to renovate the North Stand at their ground. Work that has now begun. Scunthorpe's liaison officer, Julie Taylor, aware her club needed to replace their own seating at Glanford Park, had a brainwave. I heard Villa were rearranging or revamping their stadium. I called their secretary and asked if we could have some seats 35 years later after selling Neil Cox to you. He said, yes, we're going to throw them out. It's about time we honour the deal.
4: Well done.
0: 35 years on, he got £400,000 in United One plus 2,000 seats.
4: Bit cheeky of them not to have given him the seats all those years ago, though, isn't it?
0: They say the tie-up has worked because both clubs play in Claret and Blue, and Taylor's work, including driving the van especially to Birmingham to pick the seats up, has even meant SUFC can be spelled out in the away end at the ground. We're still friends 35 years later. I think it's great they're still helping it out, as clubs should do. That's proper brilliant football, isn't it?
4: I love that. Fair play to him. It's annoying they didn't get them first time around, though. I bet they kept calling them up. Go, can we have those sitting? Yeah, we'll sort them out. We'll sort them out.
0: The many bottoms that no doubt go along to Scunthorpe would have worn them out by now.
4: Well, they would have done indeed. But I tell you what, Scunthorpe fans, they would have been happy in 1973, Paul.
0: Why is that, Kate?
4: Well, because their arch-rivals...
0: That was a year the Watney's Cup was running still.
4: Well, it was, and that's when their arch-rivals Hull City lost in the final to Stoke. I love the sound of a Watney's Cup, by the way.
0: You also like the sound of a Watney's Party 7,
4: mate,
0: don't you?
4: A Watney's Party 7.
0: You just carry it on your shoulder.
4: Look at the size of it.
0: Well, it's got 7 pints in it, hasn't it? That's why it's Party 7.
4: Honestly.
0: The Party 4 was for, like, a more intimate gathering.
4: When you said a tin, I thought...
0: You can.
4: Yeah, but you can't open it.
0: No, you needed a proper old-fashioned can opener.
4: That's incredible.
0: Or... what you could do was you could buy a spigot thing, like a tap, put it in there and then pour it out with a version. But they never worked properly. And you couldn't get the last dribbles of beer out with those.
25: Mate, the size of this is unbelievable.
0: A friend of mine called Ronnie Burton. No, it wasn't Ronnie Burton. Actually, it was Ronnie Agar. His party trick was he would get buy a party four, right?
25: Yeah.
0: And drink that all easy. That was his beer. He carried it around with him. Glug it down.
25: What, he do it in one go?
0: No, not in one go. Oh, no, it wasn't. It was the, but that was his. Yeah. That was his gag. Was his? No, that's mine. That one. Massive.
25: Good gag. But it dragged a bit.
0: We were a softer audience back then.
25: You certainly weren't soft though. To manage to handle a whole party seven.
0: Often would take two of you to
25: party seven
0: it.
25: Bitter beer.
0: Yeah, and it was. I mean, it was not. It was very chemically tasting. Because
25: Worthington's tried to do one as well. Oh dearie me, that looks awful. I just think that's ridiculous.
0: It's very basic marketing, that though, isn't it? What should we call it? Let's call it the Party Seven.
25: So did that get banned, or did...
0: No, they just stopped flogging it because then. So we moved away from bitter.
25: Now, would you?
0: As it was tins of lager then, wasn't it? So lager became the favourite drink of chugging. Like
25: it used to sell for 15 shillings in 1968.
0: Well, that was pre-decimal, of course.
25: That's pretty.
0: Decimal
25: cheap.
0: Currency, as you know, came in the early 70s. So that 15 shillings was 75 pence.
25: Nowadays, that would be 10 quid. 10 quid for 7 pints. Whoa, what a bargain!
0: No, it'd be more than that. Because when you think 4 pints of Stella in a can is about £7. So 10 pints would be probably 20 quid.
25: No, but it's the shillings converted.
0: Now. Oh, I see, yeah. Okay.
25: So it is a bargain.
0: But what you're forgetting, I'm afraid, is that excise duty, courtesy of various government implementations, has increased the duty on alcohol.
25: Certainly. Well, the fact of that, drink responsibly, everyone. 7 pints. Yeah,
0: and don't drink Watley's, because I think some pubs have got it back as a kind of, I think it may have turned up again, almost a gimmick retro drink, Watley's.
25: If anyone wants to sell a 7 pint a tin.
0: Such an unwieldy non-decimal. Yeah. I mean, not even a gallon, is it? A gallon's 8 pints in this country.
25: Sell it now, though, would you?
0: Here's the thing.
25: What?
0: In America, a gallon is 5 pints. Mm. It's weird, that, isn't it?
25: They don't do beer properly in America anyway, do they?
0: I think Sam Smith might disagree.
25: Who's he?
0: One of their best-known purveyors and manufacturers of beer. Sam Smith's nice ale.
25: Yeah, but they make... I mean, like, Coors Light and...
0: Oh, yeah, Michelob, Ultra, like, and all that stuff, yeah. Some of them do.
25: But anyway, Hull lost 2-0 to Stoke City.
0: You're becoming obsessed with this.
25: In the Watney's Cup final in 1973.
0: They got knocked out in the semi-final in 1970 to Man United. As we know, first time a game in this country was decided on penalties.
25: Yeah, indeed. Derby County, they won the entire tournament. And then when the Watney's Cup was disbanded...
0: lost the sponsorship. Maybe the rules changed.
25: Well, yeah, Watney's thought, I don't want to sponsor this anymore, maybe. Well, Derby, they said, well, we're the first winners of it, so we'll have the trophy.
0: They still got it.
25: Well, they did have it, Paul.
0: Oh.
25: Up until 2018.
0: You've done your research.
25: No, I haven't.
0: You've looked into this.
25: So they had it on...
0: It's in his Watney's journal.
25: They had it on display in the Derby trophy cabinet, the Watney's Cup.
0: Quite right,
25: too. And then a Stoke City chairperson... Oh. They were doing a little tour of the Derby County.
0: Hang on, they didn't claim it, did they?
25: Well, they saw it and went, well, actually, we were the last winners of this.
0: So we should hold it.
25: We haven't won much.
0: In perpetuity.
25: So, yeah, they managed to claim it. So they do a share.
0: They share the Watney's Cup. Oh, that's great. I wonder if there's an official handing over.
25: I think that's amazing. So, yeah, they arranged...
0: You've had it for 6 months. We want it back at Derby County.
25: Sam Adams as well, not Sam Smith. Thank you.
0: Sam Adams.
25: J.L. Lord. Yeah, Sam Smith's the singer.
0: He make beer as well, then?
25: They make beer. You meant to
0: well, two of them.
25: I like this, though.
0: The chubby guy who did the song from Spectre, Writings on the Wall.
25: So it goes to show that, actually, there's still nice arrangements in football. So Scunthorpe finally get their chairs after a gentleman's agreement. And after this, Derby and Stoke get to share a trophy.
0: And, of course, we did have the Carling Cup for a while, did we not?
25: Well, that's the League Cup, isn't it?
0: Yeah, now the Carabao Cup, of course, isn't it? Yeah. Is it Carabao Cup still?
25: Carabao. I've never had a can of Carabao. I wouldn't even know where to buy it. And also...
0: It's an energy drink of some kind,
25: isn't it? I do like the fact that they use that pre-season...
0: hang on.
25: What?
0: Well, you said you wouldn't have to buy it. Stuart helpfully says straight away, newsagents.
25: No, they don't sell it.
0: We've been searching for it then.
25: Well,
0: get a party
25: I've
0: seven.
25: Never seen
0: get a party seven of Carabao.
25: I guarantee
0: and you off the ceiling.
25: The majority of our listeners have never found a can of Carabao anywhere.
0: Too late to start that fight.
25: Yeah, anyway.
0: Although it would definitely fly. Have you ever bought a can of Carabao? Other drinks are available.
25: But I like the idea of the fact that they trialled a different offside rule as well, didn't they, in the Watney's Cup?
0: We can only be offside within the penalty area.
25: This is what pre-season tournaments should be allowed for. I like this.
0: And the start of the penalty shootout.
25: And also...
0: And George Best scored for Man United, but Dennis Law didn't. He missed one. Had one saved.
25: So instead of sending teams here, there and everywhere, we should have a little tournament here in the UK again. Good morning as well to Mark, the Liverpool fan. Says, hello, Paul. Liverpool have beaten Wrexham 1-0 in pre-season, but I don't know where they played. They played in New York.
0: It was the States, wasn't it? Yeah.
25: New York, yes, indeed. You've got your final pre-season game coming up before the season then starts with the League Cup against Pompey.
0: You want us to win that one, don't you? You'll be cheering the Happy Hammers.
25: Oh, I'd like you to win it, of course. Not that, knock them out. You'll play FC Magdeburg on Saturday.
0: And our first league game is Burnley.
25: It is, yeah.
0: Gulp. That is another battle of the Claret and Blues.
25: Well, actually, it's the Carabao Cup that's starting, so we shouldn't have really criticised Carabao, should we, really?
0: I'm not criticising Carabao. You just said you'd find difficulty in purchasing it.
25: Yeah, actually, yeah, come on, Carabao.
0: No, don't. You weren't rude about it. You've never tried it.
25: Well, I'm saying, no,
0: you may
25: I
0: love
25: can't
0: it.
25: Find it.
0: I'm sure it's very tasty.
25: I cannot find it.
0: And you've been on many a quest. I'm just nipping out, Mum. I'm looking for a tin of carrot. Can't find one anywhere.
25: Oh, what I really want is a tin of 7 pints of Carabao.
0: God, I said we'd scrape you off the ceiling.
25: Probably,
0: wouldn't there'd be a lot of. No, there's no health risk for Carabao.
25: No, no, but, well, I imagine...
0: Drink moderately.
25: It's an energy
0: even Carabao.
25: It's an energy drink. So
0: I wouldn't know.
25: 7 pints of it, you'd probably have a bit of trouble.
0: Don't recommend that.
25: No, I'm not, yeah.
0: You can't find it. Then I drink 7 pints of it. Go
25: on. I'm going off to the 100 later on to watch Southern Brave take on Birmingham Phoenix.
0: And talking of old beers, can I share with you my favourite advertising jingle from the 70s? Right?
25: An old beer.
0: And it was...
25: like an insult.
0: Trophy Bitter. Mm. And it was known as Big Head because it was foamy. And it went, whip bread, big kid, trophy bitter, the pint that thinks it's a quart. Quart's 2 pints. Hey, what a great advert. Whip bread, big head, trophy bitter, the pint that thinks it's a quart.
25: I like the old beer adverts. The Budweiser advert was quite cool.
0: There's an incredibly sexist one, I think, for Guinness or Mackeson's.
25: Oh, I didn't like that one.
0: Well, how'd it go?
25: Well, you remind us, Paul.
0: Well, there was a very, a curvy barmaid, blonde haired, behind the bar, low cut top.
25: Oh, wow.
0: And she tasted like a Guinness or Mac, and she said, I don't like it. But then she looked at the camera and went, but I like the men who drink it. Oh. That was the advert.
25: Oh,
0: Charlie. Hey, times have changed.

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4: 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This is Talk. Your views. Zero snooze. This is Talk.
5: Hello and a very good evening. It is Petri here with you until 1 o'clock. And, of course, in an hour's time, it's your chance to talk back. And I hope you do, because we are talking about Andy Burnham's idea for social care, because we don't have any of the detail. He seems to be quite thin on detail and big on his wish list. And one of them is to have a national social care service. And while I think that that is a brilliant thing to aspire to, I just don't know how it is going to happen. There's a skills shortage to begin with. There's all sorts of problems with the private world being involved in the care world at the moment. He's going to have to strip them out as well. There's so much that has to be done. And look, kudos to him for even wanting to do it, right? But who's going to pay for it? And how do we pay for it? There was this death tax, this 10% on every single person in the country. Once they die, that's just not... it's just not even possible. It's not feasible. It's not going to happen. At the moment, if you have to go through probate, and only 32,000 estates have to go through that a year at the moment, it still takes 2 or 3 years to go, if you're lucky, to go through probate. So just imagine that. Times however many people actually die every year and having to work out their estate and having to work out their, you know, 10% of 50 quid that they've left behind, and they have to hand that in, and all of that, the collection of it, everything. I just don't see it. So the other way to do it, of course, is an income tax rise on everybody. So 1.8% is what is being talked about, although Baroness Casey is going to come up with more ideas of how we pay for this, which will be incredibly expensive. You keep hearing this 18.5 billion. That is the tip of the iceberg. That's not even going to cover it. Because if you imagine at the moment, already it costs 35 billion a year as it stands through councils. So that 18.5 billion would be on top of that. But then you've got people at the moment, if everybody's going to get this social care, you've got people at the moment who are not entitled to social care because they've got more than £23,000 in their bank accounts. That money would equate to another 16.5 billion on top of the 18.5 billion, on top of the 35 billion. But also you've got people who at the moment are unpaid stay-at-home carers who supplement the care for their loved ones. And if they were entitled to a slice of this pie as well, that's adding multiple millions more onto the cost of, or billions even, onto the cost of social care. So how is this paid for? And on top of all of that, we have an ever-aging population and fewer people to pay towards that ageing population. So how do you square that circle? And that's just a couple of the reasons why other governments and other leaders have gone, ooh, not touching that. So, I mean, good luck to him. I'm pleased he's even thinking about it, but how's he going to do it? So that's what I want to talk to you about at midnight. And I also want to know from you what it already costs you. So I want to get an idea of those hidden costs that won't be hidden once everybody gets this social care for free. So if you're a stay-at-home

0: carer? Have you've given up your job, presumably, in order to do that? What does that cost you? You've got to factor that in to the costs as well. What does it cost you on a day-to-day basis? Do you have to pay for somebody to come in because you still own a house and you don't want to sell it to pay for the social care? All of those things, I want to hear from you as to what it costs you to care for a loved one. And I know that a lot of you will be thinking, well, I don't care about the cost, they're my husband, my mum, my whoever. But I understand that. But I'm talking about the physical, financial costs even at the moment for you. So I want to talk to you about that. And I want to talk to you about who you think should pay this. You know, should there be a cap of some kind? Should there be, a point at which you should pay for your... If you've got more than $1 million in the bank or more than $10 million in the bank, should you still get free social care or should it just be free to everybody at the point of need? So that's what I want to talk about. Give me a call, 0344 499 1000. Calls charged at the national rate, but we do call you back. And text the word talk and your message to 87222. Now, though, introducing my next guest. It's been a great evening this evening. I've met Bill Keeler. He was here. Did you meet Bill on the way out?
1: I met Bill.
0: Oh, what a star he is. He's absolutely adorable. Cody Darla is here, who's also absolutely adorable.
1: Thank you.
0: Comedy writer and host of the Truth In My Opinion podcast. And his first book is out in November, but you can pre-order it now. And it's called The State of This, A Thicky Thicky Dum Dum's Guide to British Politics by Cody Darla.
1: Yes.
0: Yes.
1: That's what it's called.
0: That's the one. I asked Gabrielle to write it down, so I didn't have to keep asking you. Because it's a long title.
1: It is slightly long title.
0: It's a long title.
1: The title is The State of This. The subtitle is The Thicky Thicky Dum Dum.
0: Thicky Thicky Dum Dum. Thicky Thicky Dum Dum, which is become your sort of code.
1: Yes, exactly. My code for existing,
0: yeah.
1: I guess.
0: Yeah. Who ever thought that you'd be explaining these things?
1: What do you mean? What on earth do you mean by that?
0: Absolutely nothing. Before we get into the papers, this social care reform that Andy Burnham is talking about, he's already been warned by rebel Labour backbenchers, don't try to cut anything in order to pay for this. Mm. The Tories have told him that the only way you can pay for this is to get their joined up thinking, is to cut things and not to add more to the tax burden and not to borrow more. Mm. Others are coming out and saying we will fight the death tax. You know, I mean, he's learning what it's like to be a prime minister as opposed to a mayor.
1: Yes,
0: apparently.
1: Yes, yeah. Exactly. Yeah.
0: What do you think of it as a plan?
1: Well, I mean,
0: well, there isn't much of a plan.
1: I think your summary up top was sort of probably pretty accurate in terms of how complicated this issue is. Mm. I mean, it's certainly an issue that cannot be kicked down the road for much longer. As you said, we have an ageing population. This is an issue that is going to rapidly get worse.
0: Yeah.
1: The social care sector is an absolute scandal.
0: It really is a disgrace.
1: It's immiserating at just millions of people, who have to go into care, millions of people who have to, as you said, give up their jobs to look after loved ones, millions of people who are just spending their life savings on social care that is ultimately being fed into tax haven private equity firms who own this industry. And I think, you know, Andy Burnham's initial, kind of proposals is a step in the right direction because it at least allows us to have this discussion and to actually work out a way forward. However, I think it would be quite misguided to remove the real reason why this is so expensive, which is because of private equity. You can't convince people to come along with you as the Prime Minister without being honest about what the problems in this industry is. I mean, the very extremely brief history is that social care used to be part of the NHS,
0: yep,
1: and Margaret Thatcher then moved it out of the NHS because, you know, there's a separate discussion to be had there with the care old people were getting in the NHS certainly wasn't stellar, which I think is probably one of the big drivers as to why Thatcher moved it out. But the problem is Thatcher moved it out from the NHS and then placed the responsibility on local councils. Who then didn't have the
0: infrastructure or the ideas.
1: So what happened is the private companies filled it. And there's multiple studies that have been done. There's one brilliant study into local government and the social care sector, which basically reveals that the vast majority of this sector is run by private equity firms, foreign private equity firms, who are based in tax havens, who occupy, who rather create complicated financial structures within their own institutions known as debt financing. They sell off the buildings that they buy, the homes, and then rent them back to themselves. So people are being absolutely taken for a ride here. So all of the numbers we're talking about, you mentioned 18.5 billion. Those numbers are so astronomically big because this is an incredibly complicated problem. There are many, many people who need it. But they're also so big because the costs are so extortionate because they are serving the interests of shareholders who funnel it away in tax havens. So we have to, I think, tackle this issue head on and remove that interference in this sector, which is so important.
0: That was in the papers, I think, today or yesterday, talking about stripping the private companies out of social care. But you've got to have something to replace them with. We can see the issues, and I think that is a massive one, and something we should be warned about with the potential future of the NHS. But it is still, you can't just get rid of that. I mean, we need to bring back community hospitals or you know, places like that, which I think getting rid of those cottage hospitals was, again, a disaster, because we need that second layer of care, which isn't as expensive as a full-blown hospital, that can take people who don't need that intensive nursing care and rehabilitate them, get them feeling better, and then at that point, get social services involved, find out what they need when they go home, and then, but they're at least removed from the hospitals. It seemed to work quite well.
1: Yeah, well, I mean, you know, from the thing we were just discussing, you might be thinking that it's very easy to just confiscate this industry off the private interest.
0: It's
1: but
0: not,
1: the problem
0: of course not.
1: Is that it's laden with debt. So the entire social care sector is absolutely sat on top of the most enormous pile of debt you can possibly imagine. So the government cannot confiscate it because the whole system would collapse. It would cost them hundreds of billions, I don't know. But it's a reality that I think we need to become awake to, which has been, it's exactly the same system that is affecting our pub sector. It's exactly the same system that's affecting our energy sector and our water sector.
0: Yeah, it's all these big foreign companies.
1: Huge, yeah. Foreign, international, private equity firms and banks that come in and they asset strip an entire industry, and they exploit the most desperate people in our society, people who are suffering from all kinds of illnesses that require social care. There are people whose entire life savings and homes have been confiscated from them in order to fill the pockets of investors. And that is just a system that is just so mind-bogglingly unjust, and it is completely dishonest of the government to ignore that part of the argument. Because that's how you get people on board. You have to be like, this is a system that's run entirely rampant, completely uncontrolled for about 40 years. It's the same system we're seeing elsewhere in our economy, and it has to stop.
0: Yeah, I mean, like you said, a lot of people do understand it as far as the water companies are concerned, because we can see that with Thames Water, with floods every day, losing billions of litres of water and then putting a hose pipe ban on us.
1: It's
0: rude, right?
1: But also, you know, there's obviously a discussion around the people who are using this social care, but this enormous group of people as well who are, like you say, unpaid carers.
0: Yeah, yeah.
1: These unpaid carers, people who would otherwise...
0: propping up the whole system.
1: Propping up the system. Who would otherwise engage actively in our economy. They're paying taxes, having a job. I mean, there's countless stories out there of people who had fantastic careers whose mum or dad got sick, and they then had to leave those careers in order to look after them.
0: Yeah.
1: And that has a cost to the economy.
0: Yeah, it does.
1: So, you know, and that adds an extra layer of complexity to these numbers we're talking about. But the cause of it is private equity firms. That's why it's got a cost, a human cost, a financial cost to those people, and a literal societal cost in lost tax revenue.
0: And it's interesting to see how other countries actually fix their social care system, and they do seem to be more akin to like an NHS. But it's fascinating to me. France has got a great system. Everyone over the age of 60 is a guaranteed at least some state-funded help if they need it. Local authority assesses the level of need using a standard national tool, and it grades people from 1, the most severely impaired, to 6, the least impaired. So everybody's entitled. And the costs of care are shared between individuals and the state, unless people earn less than 933 euros a month, in which case the state pays the full cost. Mm. And that seems like a fairer way of doing it, rather than setting a cap or doing it at the other end, just saying if you earn less than this amount, then we give you this much, and if you earn less than that amount, we give you that much, and if you earn, you know, if you're on 10 million a year, see ya. Right.
1: Yeah, I mean, you know, it's a little bit like the NHS argument, isn't it? You know, do I believe that a multimillionaire should be able to use the NHS free at the point of need? Yes, I do. I think, you know, it's kind of, it's interesting how social care over the years has been separated from health, from the NHS, because it's a basic human need that all of us will eventually require.
0: Some sooner than others.
1: Sooner than others. And, like, you know, I find it so exhausting to see some of these papers. I know we'll get onto it, you know, talking about a death tax and we're having a higher tax burden. You know, you look at the Scandinavian countries, they have an enormous tax. They pay enormous amounts of tax, all of the people over there.
0: But they get
1: their
0: money's
1: public services
0: worth.
1: Are fantastic. Exactly.
0: They get their money's worth.
1: Exactly.
0: We are highly taxed, but we've got rubbish systems.
1: Precisely. So
0: I wouldn't mind if we got the same sort of system.
1: And I don't think many people would. So this is a complete straw man argument to be talking about taxes and how this is a, you know, we can't tax more in order to pay for this. It's like, well, actually, if we were serious about turning this country around and making sure that we had good public services, that does result, that equals higher taxes. But the thing is, we get our value for money because those services are good. Mm. Currently, as you say, we have a huge tax burden that is being funneled into the pockets of private interests because we don't have any government that is brave enough to turn around and say we're not standing for this anymore. And equally, by design, over the decades, these systems and these industries have become so rotten with debt that it's now almost an impossible situation for the government to reform them because the whole thing will collapse.
0: Yeah, I mean, it is so bad, isn't it, when you look at it in that regard and look at all these people who are asset stripping this country. Yeah. And we've got that situation now where you've got private equity companies coming in and buying housing stock in order to rent, just to rent it out. And that should be banned.
1: Exactly.
0: Well, but have we learned nothing?
1: Totally. But that precisely, I think everyone is outraged about that. That is what is happening in our social care sector.
0: Yeah.
1: As a company will buy a set of care homes, sell it to itself, and then charge the people in those care homes rent. That's a reality that's happening up and down the country.
0: And then ship the money somewhere and
1: ship
0: then
1: the money.
0: Run
1: and
0: on
1: is,
0: debt.
1: And this isn't, you know, conjecture. This is fact.
0: No, I know. Yeah.
1: This is exactly what's happening. These profits are being sent overseas. Meanwhile, 1 in 5 care workers are living in poverty. The system is rotten, and there is no, you know, we talk about the water industry a lot when I come on here, I know, and, you know, that is public vandalism. This is equally public vandalism that is taking place in plain sight, but because no one's talking about it, they get away with it. We're becoming increasingly aware that these water companies are absolutely taking the mick and that they shouldn't be able to run anything. You know, they haven't invested in any of our infrastructure.
0: No.
1: This is what the social care sector is as well. It's the same problem. So if we're going to get serious about tackling the water companies, we need to do it with the social care sector as well.
0: Where do you start, though? Like you said, it's just a disaster, isn't it, of just inertia.
1: It's a product,
0: of people just not bothering.
1: Unfortunately, you know, you can call me a loony lefty, but this is the product of capitalism. This is the product of turning... or seeing, rather, public services as a profit-making machine rather than as a public good. This is where you get...
0: Fundamentally, I don't disagree with capitalism, but I do disagree with the selling off of British assets to private companies. So I think both can run at the same time. Mm. I think both things can be true. But what they're doing with water, electricity, all the things that we need, and even the potential nuclear in the future owned by the Chinese. I mean, that's just...
1: We'll call it hyper-capitalism then, just so we agree.
0: Okay, we'll agree on that. All right, we don't want to fall out. So we're talking about the care sector and who should pay for it and how do we pay for it and are you on board with higher taxes? Give me a call, 0344 499 1000.
2: 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This is Talk.
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2: Across the UK, on DAB+, online or on your smart speaker, this is Talk. There's no place like it. Critical judgment and laser-guided opinion. This is Talk.
0: Hello there, and a very good evening. I was just giving Cody some gossip from the industry.
1: Yes, for our ears only.
0: Good gossip, but I would be sued, so we're not going to say it on air. Let's have a look at the papers, Cody. The Times, sun-scorched fields of Blackheath in, gosh, I didn't recognise it, in south-east London have turned brown as Britain swelters. Because whenever you do your TikTok stuff and your Instagram stuff, which you must find Mr. Cody Darler on TikTok and on Instagram, he's absolutely brilliant. You're in this beautiful sort of, it seems like a countryside area.
1: It does, yeah.
0: And it may be just clever framing. But it's got less and less green.
1: It has.
0: In the last few weeks.
1: It has indeed. It has.
0: There's normally this luscious green background.
1: Yes, exactly. Yes, it's now dry as a bone.
0: Yeah.
1: I can tell you, I do not film on the sun-scorched fields of Blackheath.
0: No.
1: So.
0: No, that looks, but, just barely recognisable, is it really?
1: Yeah, I mean, this is the reality of the climate collapse, I'm afraid. You know, we're 10 years ago, you might have seen this in a sci-fi film. I mean, it's amazing how dissociated you can become and how normalised it becomes. Like you say, you know, you walk around London now and it's just scorched fields.
0: Yeah.
1: And you sort of just wander by and accept it as normal. And then the next thing you know, there's a drought. And this, unfortunately, you know, for any naysayers out there around climate change, it's literally all around you.
0: And it's getting more serious. In Europe as well. And there was a fire in Romford earlier on today as well. It seems to have settled, otherwise we'd bring you more on that.
1: There was a fire next door to me a couple of weeks ago. I was evacuated from my house.
0: Were you?
1: Yeah, because there was a tree fell on the overground lines in Walthamstow and the whole track caught fire because it was so dry.
0: Oh, wow.
1: I had to evacuate with my cat.
0: Thank goodness you took... What's the cat called?
1: Mush.
0: Mush?
1: Yes.
0: Okay. Good name. So, Mush is safe. That's safe and sound,
1: don't you worry.
0: What about the girlfriend? Did you just leave her?
1: Yeah, girlfriend was fine. She was useless. She went to pieces. But I was actually watching Wimbledon, so I'd had a bottle of wine, so I was dealt with it very well.
0: Oh, good. Yeah. I've just... You know, I told you about my bananas last week. That I got banana tree. I've got my banana. Did I tell you?
1: No, you didn't tell me about your banana tree.
0: I've grown bananas.
1: Really?
0: Actual bananas.
1: Because of the heat?
0: Yes. And I've had my banana trees for a while since I moved in. I planted them and I've planted one and she's had 9 babies. And now we've got another 10 babies, grandbabies coming.
1: Okay.
0: Because what they do is from the roots,
1: Right. They're like strawberries.
0: Yeah, so they grow up from the roots. So it's like having a baby.
1: Yeah,
0: right?
1: Okay.
0: So they have babies. But I noticed the other day that I've got bananas. Actual banana. I'll show you a picture in the break.
1: Wow.
0: I've got bananas. And I've just bought an avocado tree because avocados are now growing in London.
1: Wow.
0: I mean, that is extraordinary, right? Yeah. I've got a fig tree and I've got more grapes than I know what to do with.
1: So it sounds like you're going to be fine in the climate collapse.
0: Right.
1: You're going to be self-sufficient.
0: You can pop round.
1: Thank you. Fantastic.
0: That's all right. And I'll be making wine with the grapes as well. So
1: I'll be filming TikToks next to the banana trees.
0: We'll be all right. We'll be fine. Keep each other entertained. Bring the cat. Lovely. And the girlfriend, obviously.
1: Oh, fantastic.
0: I've literally just had delivered yesterday an avocado tree.
1: Wow.
0: Because I'm thinking, well, why not?
1: Why not?
0: Let's see if we can grow avocados.
1: That's interesting where your mind is going. Mine is panic. Mine is panic for the survival of the human race, and you're thinking, avocado on toast.
0: Future-proof my garden. I've got bananas. I mean, look, I could open a greengrocer's maybe. There wouldn't be much stock. But I think for me, actually, it's just the fascination of seeing if these things can grow. Because
1: yeah.
0: I've loved my banana tree. I mean, I take care of them. I wrap them up in the winter. I put fleece around them and all
1: really?
0: That kind of thing. Yeah. But I never expected it to fruit. Never. Absolutely mind-blowing when I saw it.
1: It is, yeah. It's mind-blowing. Well, hopefully they survive the wildfires that could be affecting London.
0: Well, yeah, I mean, but talking of planting and things like that, I think that's going to have to be our future in this country. We're going to have to change what we plant, what we grow, how we grow it, and what we're... Because my garden doesn't need watering very often.
1: No. Well, so this is when people ask often why their food bill's always going up. I mean, there's obviously a slightly complicated picture, but a big reason for that is... climate change.
0: We'll see orchards of avocado trees. There are some trees in London.
1: Well, that's why we've got wine now, isn't it? That's why English wine is doing so well.
0: Yeah, we're just going to have to rethink everything because this is getting crazy now.
1: Yeah. Sunday roast is getting an update.
0: Yeah, it definitely is. Yeah. Avocado on toast.
1: Avocado on toast.
0: Yeah.
1: Banana split.
0: Yeah, exactly. It's all there.
1: It's all there. Doesn't sound bad to me.
0: And some nice white wine.
1: Yeah.
0: Trouble is, I don't like white wine. But anyway, I'll get used to it.
1: Okay.
0: get a tax rebate from your mayor. Local lead. Yeah, whenever have we had tax rebates? That's funny. That's a good joke.
1: Oh, is this April Fool's?
0: It's a good joke. Some of England's metro mayors are planning to offer tax rebates to residents under devolution plans. Yeah, sure.
1: Mm.
0: What a load of nonsense.
1: But you see, this is interesting to be talking about rebates at the same time we're talking about social care.
0: Yeah.
1: You know, we should be investing it in social care then.
0: I mean, this is all just to try and get us happy about the fact that devolution is going to be incredibly expensive.
1: I see. I see they're being sneaky, aren't they?
0: They're being sneaky.
1: Right.
0: They're trying to bribe us, and we are not Gianni Infantino. I'm not him anyway. The Daily Telegraph calls grow for England to boycott the World Cup. I just did an interview, Cody, I don't know whether you heard it out there, about this FIFA sell-off.
1: Mm.
0: I mean, it's just shocking.
1: It is shocking, but entirely predictable. Once again, you know, I don't want to keep banging the same drum, but we've entered a period of capitalism where we
0: are hyper
1: capitalism, where we have an oligarchy, a world oligarchy that operates
0: just sucking
1: as they
0: everything
1: please.
0: Out
1: exactly.
0: Of
1: I mean,
0: society.
1: You know, the World Cup already this year was the most expensive it has ever been. You know, we're talking billions and billions more. I think Qatar was 7 billion, and this year it was 15 billion.
0: Yeah.
1: And now suddenly they're talking about Gianni Infantino is talking about creating a private company valued at $20 billion. The main investor, a man called Joshua Kushner, who is the brother of Jared Kushner, who is, of course, married to Ivanka Trump, who is, of course, Donald Trump's daughter.
0: I don't see a connection there, Cody.
1: Interesting. I might be hallucinating.
0: I think that's ad hoc.
1: But this is the world we live in now.
0: Yeah.
1: People act with total impunity.
0: It totally disgusts me because it is such... They're just sucking the joy out of absolutely everything.
1: Yeah.
0: There is nothing... that any of us can do now without it costing an absolute fortune. I mean, literally, there is no freedom. Mm. There is nothing that doesn't cost us money now. You know, I mean, I was talking to my driver the other day who was saying, you know, you used to be able to just go and drop your mates off at the airport. You can't do that anymore without having to pay, you know, a fortune to do everything. That they found every single little way of charging us for absolutely everything.
1: Yeah.
0: It's just that where's the joy in anything?
1: I know. This is what happens when you allow billionaires to exist.
0: Yeah, well,
1: this is literally what happens.
0: I completely agree with you on that. So that's the World Cup thing. Really interesting. But Infantino's going to be voted back in next year, and this is going
1: unopposed,
0: to pass because
1: right.
0: he's unopposed. Because he's offering small countries £40 million, which
1: yes.
0: they wouldn't be able to get any other way.
1: And well, this is again the insidious nature of economics. It's like, well, this is a completely crooked system that's about to be born, but
0: we'll use bribery to
1: exactly. What is it but bribery?
0: Wow, like that's what I would call it.
1: It's nothing. It is total bribery.
0: Yeah.
1: You say you've got to go with this, but if you do go with this, you'll be financially better off.
0: Yeah, and what will that money be spent on? There'll be no checks and balances.
1: Totally,
0: on
1: yes,
0: those
1: exactly.
0: countries, so it'll all be going into the back pocket and gold taps of some.
1: Oh, this is—they're saying it's like the European Super League, but worse. Those years ago.
0: Oh yeah.
1: Yeah.
0: It's not. It's not a good place. Trump vows to give Iran a beating for a surprise attack. Interesting because my sources are telling me they're running out of weapons.
1: Yes.
0: And that's why he stopped bombing the other night.
1: Yeah. Well, they're down to about 2,000 Tomahawk missiles, aren't they?
0: Yeah. I think it's even lower than that.
1: Really?
0: Yeah.
1: It takes about 3 years to make one.
0: Yeah, it takes 1 second to blow one up and then... three or four years to build one.
1: And how much do they cost?
0: They cost millions. And that's the other thing, is that the math ain't mathing, because they're spending millions on these Tomahawks to blow up something that costs 30 grand.
1: Yes, the drones. Yeah.
0: And Ukraine has come up with a system of building really cheap versions of these missiles so that they're not as, they can blow up the drones and other things. Mm. So they've really managed. I mean, what Ukraine is doing is a future blueprint for war. I mean, it's like, I don't want there to be a blueprint for war, but they're certainly excelling at the moment. But America's in real trouble.
1: Yeah.
0: In terms of the keg's breath and all that, wanting to blow everything up. And
1: yes. Well, the concern as well is it's about Taiwan, isn't it?
0: The Chinese are counting the missiles that's one less, that's another less, that's another less, that's right. Well, they're down to about 10 now. We can take Taiwan.
1: Yeah, I mean, it sounds like a decent strategy.
0: Because there's a lot of... If you look at China, it's fascinating, because I had a look at this...
1: China.
0: How many American bases there are around China. It's really interesting if you look at the map, because you go, but I mean, how did they get away with that? I mean, if there was that around the UK, if they were Russian, or even around America, or even one side of America, there'd be absolute uproar. But these American bases, they're really placed all around that area. But the Chinese are going, right, you've got three left. What are you going to do?
1: Well, this is the thing. I mean, he stops bombing and then Iran does something and then he gets angry and then he starts bombing again. So...
0: I mean, yeah. But they will soon run out. And that will be even more of an embarrassment.
1: Well, thank goodness the Iran war's going so well for them.
0: Well, they won it on day one.
1: Yes. Oh, yeah, that's right. They won it before it even started, didn't they?
0: Yeah, well, they obliterated all the nuclear stuff. They obliterated it, and then were worried they were going to get a bomb in 6 months.
1: Yeah. I wonder what they think obliterated means. It's quite a big word for Trump.
0: It's difficult, because, I've been told that the reason he keeps going on about, you know how he says, oh, they were emptying all their... mental hospitals, and they were doing
1: this. Oh, yes, yeah, he misunderstands.
0: He misunderstood what an asylum seeker is. And he thought that asylum seekers were people...
1: From asylums.
0: From asylums.
1: Yes, well, this is the other
0: one about... And that's why he keeps talking about, oh, they emptied all their mental...
1: The Hannibal Lecters, But, the other one, when he AI-generated himself as Jesus, and he came out and he said, I'm not Jesus, I'm a doctor. Apparently he was told to say that it was doctored...
0: Yes.
1: And he was like, I was a doctor.
0: I was a doctor.
1: I was a doctor.
0: He's perfectly fine then.
1: Yeah.
0: NHS cancels blood tests after net zero curbs on air conditioning. That is an odd headline. The NHS has been forced to cancel blood tests during the summer heat waves amid a net zero restriction on air conditioning units. Part of the country... Well, presumably it would mess with the blood, right? Blood samples are more likely to degrade in the heat. Well, that's fair enough.
1: Yes. No, don't talk sensible, Petri. This is the Daily Telegraph. Everything must be related to net zero and the climate.
0: Yeah.
1: Just for any listeners who aren't seeing this, there is not a single mention about the drought or the climate collapse on the front of the Daily Telegraph. They are instead having a go at net zero.
0: Yeah. Mechanical cooling should be minimised as far as possible to meet thermal comfort criteria. I mean, I don't suppose that would count. I think that they would allow it, is what I'm saying.
1: Mm.
0: Yeah, OK. I know I've got a blood test on Monday and that hasn't been cancelled.
1: Well, there you go. It's probably one hospital that may have cancelled it.
0: Probably some ancient hospital hasn't even got windows it can open.
1: Exactly, yeah.
0: We've got to take a break. We're late. Cody and I will be back in just a moment.
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0: Hello there, and it's good to have your company. It's Petri here with you, and with me is the fabulous Cody Dahl, a comedy writer and host of the Truth in My Opinion podcast, and you've got to go and find him on TikTok or Instagram as well, under Mr. Cody Dahl. He's very, very funny. Looking at The Independent, Scorched Earth Britain, again, they've chosen the picture of Blackheath, and Cody spotted an ice cream van. Like it's an ice cream van.
1: It does look. Is that or an ambulance?
0: So I think I'm going to go for ice cream van, but there's nobody there. There's about two people out on Blackheath, which is more sort of a brown heath at the moment, isn't it?
1: Yes. Kudos to the ice cream man.
0: Spotting an opportunity. Next time, make sure there are people there. Yeah. I don't know why this seems to be the photograph of Blackheath. I suppose it's an expanse, isn't it? Mm. So you can get the full scale of the drought there. That is something else, isn't it?
1: Mm.
0: Cotterill. Oh, yeah, this is George Cotterill. Crikey. Transferred $2 million to his mother before she donated $750,000, I think, or $1 million to reform.
1: I think it's up to $1.5 million actually, Petri. Yeah,
0: blimey.
1: I believe in total. These
0: The two are not connected, though, just so you know.
1: Oh, yeah, no, of course not. No, of course not. But and I think it's kind of gets lost in the coverage, I think, but it's worth reminding people that the reason this is so serious is because these donations were not declared.
0: Yeah, no, I keep saying that. Yeah. We're having to go at Nigel. No. The money is one thing, which I think needs to be discussed. But being given money is one thing. Not declaring it is the issue. That's what he's in trouble for.
1: That's right.
0: And he keeps saying, oh, you just don't want me to have the money. It's like, no, you can have the money, but declare it.
1: But there's a even The Guardian, in the article, they obviously mention it, but it's very important to say that because, like you said, the defence seems to be, all the politicians take the money.
0: Yeah.
1: And, all political parties take donations. Well, yes, that they do. They declare them, and the reason you have to declare them is so you can see who is influencing British democracy. This is a clandestine network of fraudsters surrounding themselves around Farage who are using their own mothers to secretly donate money to a political outfit. Allegedly.
0: I mean, this could be coincidence that he moved $2 million into her account before she gave money to Reform.
1: Yes, it could just be perfect timing.
0: Or not. The Guardian are doing a sterling job on this actually, and they're not letting it drop.
1: No.
0: As much as Reform keep trying to sort of muddy the water on this issue, they're not letting it drop. And Andy Burnham will place the renewal of Trident at the heart of his vision of a re-industrialised Britain when he travels to Barrow in Furness to announce the next phase of the nuclear submarine replacement programme. I think all of our nuclear subs are in dry dock at the moment.
1: Oh, really? We don't have any.
0: Like that. I think there's a real problem at the moment with the submarines being fixed at the moment.
1: Mm.
0: And why that's in the public domain, I don't know. I should actually...
1: Yes, don't say that, Petrie.
0: Yeah, I should actually phone my brother and find out. Because he's a nuclear submarine commander.
1: Really?
0: Yeah.
1: Oh, my God.
0: I know, he's the clever one.
1: So he's got his sea legs.
0: Yeah.
1: No, his,
0: no,
1: land,
0: his
1: legs.
0: Land legs.
1: He's a landlubber at the moment.
0: He'd be like that, going, yeah, okay. but he wouldn't tell me anyway, to be fair. But so he's defending Trident, which is a good thing. I would suggest.
1: I mean, the numbers are just mental, though, aren't they? £31 billion dreadnought class vessels, which could solve the entire social care crisis.
0: Yes, I know, but there's no point having a decent social care system if we're being bombed by Russia.
1: No, I think it'll be fine.
0: I don't share your optimism with that. I really don't. I think we do need to have a deterrent, so to speak. Right. The iPaper, take a shorter shower to save water in a drought, the public are urged.
1: Yes. Right. It's our job to save water. Because
0: not the water industry.
1: The water industry, I'm afraid, has failed to build a single reservoir over the last 40 years.
0: That is shocking,
1: isn't it? But now you must take shorter showers, everyone, whilst also, if you're living in London or if your supplier is Thames Water, paying 35% more on your bills every month, whilst that extra payment is going to the bonuses for those bosses.
0: Who have failed
1: to create any form of resilience.
0: Yeah, I can't believe the cost
1: system.
0: Of Thames Water now. It's absolutely...
1: It's crazy.
0: It's gone up so much.
1: It's absolutely astonishing. I pay about £60 a month.
0: How were they allowed to put it up by that much? Because Ofwat doesn't do its job.
1: We'll see if Andy Burnham puts his money where his mouth is. Nationalise it. Because it's crazy. But you take that over. It's a similar thing to the social care if you did that. It's laden with debt. That comes at a cost to the taxpayer. The infrastructure is completely crumbling. It costs billions.
0: Because they've never paid it. Like you said, not building any reservoirs is an absolute national disgrace. And I it can't have gone unnoticed.
1: Why didn't
0: anybody go, hang on a minute, you haven't built a reservoir?
1: Yeah, well, I mean, it's expensive, isn't it? It's all in aid of economic activity. If the shareholders are getting money, that's a good story for British business.
0: Yeah, another year of dry weather may trigger formal water rationing measures.
1: Unbelievable. It's unbelievable.
0: It really actually is. It makes me so angry. It's so heartbreaking.
1: It makes me so angry.
0: So a shorter shower is the answer.
1: I mean, they might have built some reservoirs if we sort of framed it around, that's another body of water that you can dump a load of human excrement in.
0: Yeah, that's
1: might have done something for
0: them. That might have done something for them.
1: Some clean water we can put poo in.
0: We can actually poison.
1: Get those reservoirs built.
0: Yeah. Who pre-rinses before they put stuff in the dishwasher?
1: I don't have a dishwasher.
0: Do you put stuff in the dishwasher? You do. You've got to stop doing that. You pre-rinse.
1: Don't pre-rinse, everyone.
0: Yeah, now I get that.
1: Just an enormous silence.
0: No, no, Sam just said, only if it's something like Weetabix, which is really annoying.
1: Oh,
0: I get
1: yeah,
0: that, because
1: that's
0: like cement.
1: Like
0: concrete.
1: Yes, and porridge as well.
0: You're not allowed to do that anymore.
1: No, the water companies say stop.
0: Stop pre-rinse.
1: Save every drop.
0: Yeah, save absolutely every drop. And here's a tip for people who've got a garden. If you know when you put the shower on and it's cold, it's too cold to get under, put a bucket in there, one of those big, I've got one of those big gardening folding sort of bucket type things. You put that in there and then the water that would otherwise go down the drain while you're warming it up goes in the bucket and you can tip that on your garden.
1: Very good.
0: Yeah.
1: On your banana trees.
0: On my banana trees. And I've also got water butts.
1: Okay, you're very prepared.
0: I've got big butts.
1: Okay, you cannot lie.
0: You cannot lie, I do have big butts. So that's also worth having. I've got one in the front and one at the back. So they're really good, they're really worth having as well. So I need to think about these things.
1: Very good.
0: Yeah.
1: Yeah, you're prepared.
0: I'm prepared, but I refuse to recycle food, or whatever it's called.
1: Recycle food?
0: No, when you... know.
1: Oh, the food bin.
0: Not doing that.
1: Fine.
0: I hate maggots. Right, quick break. And Cody and I will be back in just a moment.
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0: Hello there. This is Talk and it is Petri, and with me is the wonderful Cody Dalla in the studio to go through the papers. He is a comedy writer and host of the Truth In My Opinion podcast, and I'm going to plug his book again. It's called The State of This, A Thicky Thicky Dum Dum's Guide to British Politics by Cody Dalla, and it's out in November, but you can pre-order it now. And it basically, you took questions from some of your viewers and listeners and researched them diligently.
1: Exactly. Questions like, why are my bills going up? Why is my rent so high? Why did we Brexit?
0: Ah.
1: Is the House of Lords full of a-holes?
0: Possibly.
1: Big questions.
0: Yeah, big
1: questions.
0: Big questions.
1: All of the answers to which...
0: Are in the book. And explained in a way that even if you're a thicky-thicky dum-dum...
1: A thicky-thicky dum-dum is a very inclusive term.
0: I notice
1: people using this almost like it's an insult. You're absolutely forgiven for thinking it is. But it's actually, we're all thicky-thicky dum-dums. So yeah. I'm not calling anyone...
0: No, we all... None of us understand what's going
1: exactly,
0: on.
1: Exactly. The world is complicated. We're all thicky-thicky dum-dums.
0: Yeah, I would agree with that. Thank you. Right, the Metro, future looking droughtful. That's quite clever. For Baking Britain, again, using Blackheath. There's one photographer out today who took pictures of Blackheath and sold them to all the newspapers.
1: It's hot. You don't want to be out there today. That's why. Him and the ice cream van spotted an opportunity.
0: Maybe he was doubling up as the ice cream man.
1: Quite possibly.
0: Or woman.
1: Or woman.
0: The Daily Star, Burnham carer boost. PM Andy cheers up Fiona. This is a story about Fiona Phillips. Her hubby, Martin Frizzell, shared a photo of the star who has Alzheimer's and said the PM social care speech cheered up our morning. He revealed that Burnham and Gordon Brown had once asked her to be health minister. She got Alzheimer's very young and quite catastrophically, and Martin is caring for her at home. So hopefully people like that will get a bit more support. Mm. Daily Express, dying tell PM we don't have time for these delays. Oh, right. I can read it now. Yeah, the dying tell the PM we don't have time for these delays. This is Dame Esther Anson is amongst campaigners begging Prime Minister Andy Burnham not to abandon them as he effectively ruled out legalising assisted dying, saying that palliative and social care must be first be fixed. I think all three branches should be fixed at the same time.
1: I agree, yeah.
0: I think that there has been too much of a delay on assisted dying, but I do think that palliative care is woeful, and social care as well, because maybe some people wouldn't get as bad as they get.
1: Exactly, they're not mutually exclusive.
0: I think all three things can be dealt with at the same time.
1: I think it's quite an immature position to think that you can't do all three, like you say.
0: No one is saying that
1: if we have assisted dying, we'll stop investing in palliative and social care. No one is saying that.
0: Nobody's saying that.
1: Yeah.
0: And nobody's saying that, the disabled will be put to death or the because it's very specific. The rules are very specific. You've got to be 6 months or even closer to death. Mm. That's got to be verified by several different doctors and specialists. You've got to be of your right mind. You can't have dementia or Alzheimer's or any of those problems. You've got to be able to go through a really strict process in order to go through this. And this is for people who may be living in a wheelchair or who are catastrophically with Parkinson's, MS, anything like that, or don't want to go through the last few weeks of cancer. Mm. That's what this is about. Mm. And I think the cruelty that we display in leaving people like that to just drag on to a nasty end is beyond belief. It really is beyond belief. So I'd like to see him deal with all of those things at the same time. The FT, the Fed holds rates despite fears of price pressures from renewed Iran conflict. There's no knowing which way that's going to spin off, that Iran conflict.
1: No.
0: Suez Canal next.
1: Suez Canal.
0: And then we're done.
1: That's it. Everything stops.
0: Everything stops then. There's nothing getting out of the Middle East. There was a lovely, I don't know if you saw it earlier, Andy Burnham was visiting an elderly place today, a care home. And one of the residents there thought he was a candidate for local elections.
1: Oh, really?
0: it was quite sweet. It was quite sweet.
1: Yes.
0: But his father's got Alzheimer's, he's used to dealing with people.
1: Yes.
0: I'm quite sure what's going on.
1: Who are you? Well, yeah, what are you running for?
0: And who knows who he is anyway?
1: Yeah, it's true. It's only us Westminster watchers who really care.
0: Yeah, that really would recognise him in a bus queue if he was in one. The Mirror. This is such a gruesome story, isn't it? That where are our babies? Four heartbroken mums whose babies' ashes were lost in the twisted undertaker Robert Bush's chaotic funeral parlour reveal their anguish over his betrayal. I don't know where he put my baby's remains. It tears me to pieces.
1: It's absolutely harrowing.
0: He's in court at the moment waiting
1: tomorrow.
0: Yeah, he has admitted, which is why we can talk about it in these terms. He has confessed, but he's just waiting now to see what the sentence is. So we're hearing from the victims at the moment. I mean, it beggars belief. And also the lack of any oversight on the funeral companies.
1: Yes, well, again, it's hard to see how regulators don't keep on top of this.
0: They're just almost completely unregulated.
1: Yeah, because he's admits to 67 offences of denying burials and fraud.
0: It's just awful, and people were paying into these funeral plans as well, and he was just spending the money.
1: Yeah.
0: And then he has the audacity to say, oh, I wasn't very well at the time. Well, you were well enough to spend the money.
1: Well, there always seems to be a scandal in the funeral industry.
0: It's one of those things where I don't think any of us can imagine that being that much of a scumbag human being that you would treat somebody's dead person that way. I think that's why it's not really looked at. It's the whole thing with Queen Victoria not believing that lesbians exist, because she couldn't imagine. there was no legislation brought out for lesbians. There was for gay men, because she just couldn't imagine that women would do that sort of thing. And it's the same, I think, with regulating the funeral
1: parties. What a brilliant segue.
0: Thank you.
1: True professional. That was fantastic, doesn't it? Yes.
0: If you don't believe that something needs regulating, because you can't imagine anyone would defile the dead like that, you don't bother legislating about it.
1: Hang on, are you talking about the dead or lesbians now?
0: I'm talking about the dead now.
1: Okay,
0: not lesbians,
1: right.
0: Who I happen to love lesbians, by the way. I absolutely love them. Right, the Sun newspaper, only I could get away with saying it. Literally.
1: Don't drag me into this.
0: No, I'm not dragging you into it. I'm not. I've got my favourite lesbians. They live in. I always send them a card saying that as well. I love them. They're wonderful. The Sun newspaper and the Daily Mail. We'll end on this. Still say your boat's plan is working, Andy. This is hundreds more migrants rushed to board Channel dinghies just hours after the new PM boasted of success in stopping them. I'm not sure they would have heard Andy Burnham saying that, maybe. But as French admit, waving migrants through and 1,000 arrive in a day. This is something he's going to have to address with more clarity at some point. He can't just say, oh, it seems to be working, I'm not talking about it.
1: Well, it's just the issue that keeps on giving, isn't it? I do just want to remind everyone that when we were in the European Union, we would be able to legally send these people back to France because we were in the EU.
0: Yeah, and I always say that as well, but a lot of people go, no, that's not true. I say, no, it literally is true.
1: It literally is true. Really have a small boats crisis when we were in the EU. This is very modern.
0: This is, if you look back, this is. They used to, well, people used to come over in lorries and things like that, didn't they? Much, much lower numbers. A couple of other little nibs, news is in brief, that I just want to end of the program. Oh, we're right up towards the end of the show now, but there's a sweet little story here. Britain's loneliest dog finds his forever home.
1: Oh, lovely.
0: Aww.
1: Lovely.
0: See, there's good. I like to bring a bit of light to the shade.
1: Are his owners lesbians?
0: I would imagine so. Because they are good people. And they will look after lonely pets.
1: Okay, I can't believe that.
0: Yeah. It's true. Love you girls. Don't listen. Britain's loneliest pet has found a lovely home. So that is some good news to
1: Brilliant.
0: End. Now there's another loneliest pet that needs to find another home. Do you take a dog?
1: Would I take a... No, I don't think so. I've got a cat. My cat can't stand dogs. But a lonely dog... Otherwise, absolutely, I'd take the lonely dog. So what you're saying, this is a position that is occupied by a dog at any given moment.
0: Yeah, because if the loneliness has gone, then there's the next loneliest.
1: Yeah, that's true. I wonder if we know where that one is.
0: We'll find out.
1: We will.
0: We'll find
1: Stay
0: out.
1: Stay tuned.
0: And it's probably my dogs will tell you they are while I'm at work, but they're lying. Because I've left the telly on, I've left dog TV on for them, they're fine.
1: Okay.
0: There is dog TV.
1: They don't listen to the show.
0: Like my son, never. I'm too embarrassing. Katie, darling, thank you. It's wonderful to see you.
1: Thank
0: I hope
1: you so
0: see you
1: me.
0: Soon.
1: Yes.
0: And don't forget, look him up on TikTok and Instagram.
2: See it, hear it, talk it. Your national disputation verification station. The home of common sense. This is Talk.
14: Well, morning, all. It's almost 6 o'clock. We're live across the UK on the Jeremy Carr Breakfast Show. On Talk is about 3 minutes away. As I always say, we bring you the news. Your views are important. Three ways to contact us. Tom is in the building, 0344 499 1000. You

0: Update. On the hour, headlines.
1: The Home Office says it's aware of social media posts claiming French authorities are failing to stop small boat crossings. Shadow Home Secretary Chris Philp has shared a video of him on a beach in northern France speaking to officers.
2: Our order is to let them go like that.
3: Your order is to let them go?
2: We just have to say to them, don't do that, it's dangerous.
3: So your orders are not to intervene?
2: We have to protect them.
1: Well, the government says UK-French cooperation has prevented more than 46,000 crossings since Labour came to power, but that it knows there's more work to do. A major incident's been declared on the Suffolk coast, where crews are tackling a major wildfire. People are being told to stay away from Dunwich Heath near Leyston. Most of England is on high alert for wildfires as drought conditions continue. The Met Police say they're not taking any action against Zach Polanski over a post that appeared on his social media, saying it doesn't meet the criminal threshold. The Green Party leader has since condemned the photo, which shows a man wearing a T-shirt with a guillotine on and the words "making plans for Nigel." Mr. Polanski claims he didn't know exactly what he'd agreed to be tagged in. Andy Burnham's expected to announce £8.4 billion to get a new nuclear submarine ready for service by the 2030s. The Prime Minister says it'll keep us safe, but the Tories are calling for more detail on wider defence spending. FIFA President Gianni Infantino is defending plans to sell stakes in its major tournaments like the World Cup to private investors.
4: Strengthening the commercial side of the game is the natural next step. We believe that the proposal would unlock the sport's potential.
1: But Infantino says it's something they're just consulting on at the moment after the idea faced criticism. That's the latest. I'm Tom Crowsdale.
0: Talk. News. Update. 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
10: A very good morning to you. Just gone 6 o'clock. We're live across the UK. The heat wave has returned and there's breaking news on the Home of Common Sense. Ladies and gentlemen, how much do we pay these idiots? Britain, according to the Environment Agency, is literally drying up. Half of England is officially now in drought. No, what's it, Sherlock? It hasn't rained since last year. What are you talking about? Apparently, we know seriously major wildfires are in Suffolk. Apparently where I'm going next week. Thank you very much. Tommy's just walked in front of the eye. This is my favourite headline before we get serious with Peter Blexley. How are you, Pete?
11: Very well, thank you.
10: You need to shower more often. You
11: showered this morning.
10: Stinky Blexley.
11: 4 a.m. in the shower this morning.
10: Look at this, ladies and gentlemen. On the front of the eye, take a shorter shower to save water in the drought. Rest assured, right, it absolutely hammered down between January and March. Everything was overflowing. You couldn't... What is wrong with this country to start off with? I mean, honestly.
11: Well, the water companies are inefficient, being polite.
10: Yeah.
11: Potentially corrupt, question mark. And just rubbish. And this is why. But I do have... some advice to help people.
10: Well, how long should they shower for? Because you're a man who likes to lather up, aren't you?
11: Now, I do indeed. Now, I don't put the radio on or the music on when I'm in the shower early in the morning for my family, obviously, you know, being considerate. But
10: at other times, if
11: I'm showering at a normal time of day, I take my music into the bathroom.
10: So that's not talk then?
11: On a speaker, right? And then I shower for the length of one track.
10: Which one? Stairway to Heaven's a bit different from Barbie Girl, isn't it?
11: Exactly. If you take a Beatles track from the 60s, it'll be about 2.5-3 minutes. And that is still plenty of time.
10: Is it?
11: To have a proper shower, yeah, without a doubt.
10: Do you do it from behind, or do you have the shower hitting you in the face, or does it hit the back of your neck?
11: I do both.

0: Oh, you spin. You sort of spit roast yourself in the shower.
1: I like to watch thoroughly.
0: No, you turn like a spit. Honestly, people's mind. And very good. Anyway.
1: I like to watch thoroughly.
0: Before we get serious, let's just say, in your voice notes today, 03444991000, we can get as serious as you want, but two things matter. How long do you shower for? I mean, there's a water shortage and apparently you've got to be in and out like I don't know what. So what is your ideal shower length, and do you do it frontwards, backwards, or do you spin? Do what? What? 7 minutes, Christian. Ludicrous. It's not working. It stinks. It's ludicrous.
1: Way too long.
0: I use the bidet more often than not, but that's another story. I'm joking. The other thing is, blankety blank, Pete, before we get serious, has been axed by the BBC after 30 years. Let's just pay homage. Terry Wogan, Les Dawson. Did you watch Blankety Blank?
1: Back in the day.
0: I always dreamed of being the host. Here we go. Blankety blank. I love that programme, honestly.
1: Well, I watched it back in the day when I was much, much younger, because when Terry Wogan presented it, I'd watch Terry Wogan present anything, because he was such a witty, charming,
0: engaging... He's a legend, and his son is also a very nice man.
1: Yeah, I've had the pleasure of meeting him. Yeah,
0: So, blankety blank, I think also in the voice notes, not only is your ideal length of shower, you need to get the word blank in at some point.
1: Well, my wife often blanks me.
0: Does she?
1: Yes. Who can blame her?
0: Well, I'm glad you said that. Right, Peter Blexley, very good one. We could play Guess the Headline. Hey, there's a good one. Let's guess the headline. Let's start, mate. Prime Minister Andy Burnham insisting his plan yesterday on television is working to stop the boats. In that exact moment, we played some incredible footage and interviewed Chris Philp, the Shadow Home Secretary. He was on the beaches of France. This is genuinely true. There were migrants hidden in bushes. There are these massive boats. They're talking about now these boats, mega dinghies, longer than a double-decker bus. Later on, Isabel Oakeshott and her reporter Christian Grogan have got some amazing stuff that we'll show you after 9 o'clock this morning. But I'm still... My one thing I want to say to you, Pete, is... I don't know if you've seen this. Chris Philp questioning the French gendarmes. Just watch this. We're paying them 500 million quid, and this is what the French police are told. Watch.
2: Deputy dans le Parlement de Réunion, why have you allowed the migrants into the water? Why haven't you stopped them?
3: Our order is to let them go like that.
2: Your order is to let them go?
3: We just have to say to them, don't do that, it's dangerous.
2: So your orders are not to intervene?
3: We have to protect them.
2: Well, it's also protecting the border as well.
0: Yeah. So, Pete, we're paying the French 500 million quid, and yet the French are telling their gendarmes not to do anything. You'll be very interested in this. The Home Office wrote this yesterday afternoon. We are aware of posts circulating online that claim that French law enforcements are failing to prevent small boat channel crossings. Can we please say that UK-French cooperation has already stopped over 46,000 attempted crossings since the election? Thank you to the Centre for Migration Control, who kicked back immediately and said the Home Office claims it's removed or deported 70,000 people. Here are the facts. 35% left without officials even realising. 26% were paid to leave. Just 25% were deportations, and 2 out of 3 of these were European. This is not control. This is government spin.
1: Exactly. That is 100% correct. Nailed it. This is spin after spin after spin, or as I like to call it, untruths.
0: Yeah, yeah.
1: It's just packaged up in some kind of glorious way as though they're grasping this situation, and they fundamentally are not. Now, of course, I've checked the figures to see if yesterday's numbers have been published by the Home Office yet. They haven't, as of 2 minutes ago. But let me just point out, in the previous 7 days, so not including yesterday, the previous 7 days, there were a total, as admitted by the Home Office, of 907 illegal immigrants.
0: Yep.
1: And oh yes, what could I hear? Oh yes, the rampant left shouting, they're not illegal immigrants. They are.
0: Yeah,
1: under Section 3 of the Immigration Act 1971, if you enter the UK without leave to remain, you are an illegal immigrant.
0: Did it also include in that bill, and we'll give you a phone, lots of money, a house, and wipe your backside?
1: Well,
0: might as well have done.
1: Yeah, so that's 907. And if people look at the front page of The Sun today, there is one of these people crammed onto one of these dinghies with their cap pulled down over their face,
0: yep,
1: and their hand further disguising their face. These people do not want to be photographed, and why not? I'll tell you why not. We don't know who they are. We don't know where they've come from. We don't know what their backgrounds are. We do not know what their intentions are when they arrive at the UK, other than, of course, to be fed, watered, housed, clothed and given pocket money by us.
0: Yeah.
1: It's us that pays for them. And what has happened amongst numbers of these people that have arrived here beforehand? They have murdered British people.
0: Right, now I'm going to take the view of a lefty female who said this to me. To my face, I haven't actually said this to you because you've been out on tour, because I'd like your response. We don't need to name who the person was. I said exactly that. If you allow unvetted men of fighting age, not with their wives and their kids, who haven't left a war-torn country because they pass by seven bloody countries that are safe, who arrive here, who have a different set of values, have different morality and different upbringing and whatever, it's not racist to say that's dangerous. And you look this woman I did in the face, and I said, because it was that Bournemouth story, you know, they're raping...
1: Which
0: you,
1: one?
0: Looked at me and went, white men rape young people and women as well, you know.
1: Yes, they do. But white people who rape young men and women, generally speaking, do get arrested. I know the rape conviction figures are dreadful in this country, but of course they do. But it's just, that is actually not the point.
0: No, it's not.
1: What we are deliberately importing here, or allowing to come to our shores, are people, as you said, and the one word you didn't mention is different cultures. They come from different cultures.
0: And do you know, that's the irony. Can I just say this, because my wife gets mad at me about this. The very person, that woman who said to me, white men, you know, rape women, right? The fact of the matter is, you're a feminist. You're supposed to stick up for women and women's safety. And there is no doubt that women of all ages in this country have been put in unenviable and dangerous positions by these men who come in with absolutely no knowledge of who they are. I don't even understand why it's an issue.
1: And the court cases and the convictions just keep coming. Last Friday, two Syrians convicted of rape. Yeah. Both of them got 10 years, nowhere near enough. The cases just keep coming. Some of these people, a considerable percentage of these people, go on to commit very, very serious crimes. But aside from that, look at the money. They've not earned the right to be here.
0: Nothing.
1: They're not wanted here. They're not advancing our nation in any way, shape, or form. They are a drain.
0: And do you know what, mate? Actually, I said this all yesterday and it really got some traction, that I said that I know in the past Britain's always been the sort of, you know, the leader. We'll do this, we'll do that. We're the moral leaders. We're skint. People are skint and hacked off, that the things that they pay into are not only so stretched and performing so badly, but actually so much of it is being given primarily to people who shouldn't be here in the first place. It doesn't make sense. Trump's weighed in overnight, claiming he warned Andy Burnham that Britain is being killed by mass migration, accusing him of allowing people from all over the world to simply camp out in the United Kingdom. I completely agree with Trump on this.
1: And Donald Trump said cultures are destroyed from within by illegal immigration. And you know what? He's absolutely right. With each and every boatload that arrives here, British culture is a little bit diluted. British values are diluted a little bit more. And so it goes, and crimes are committed, and women are in danger. And generally speaking, the country is worse for it, with each and every boatload.
0: Couldn't agree more. Joe, good morning.
4: Morning, Jazz. Great show as usual. Joe calling from Shropshire here, another alarm clock Brit. Just on the migrant crisis, I think it all comes down, as everything does in politics, to political will. I think we'll all remember a couple of summers ago where Starmer and his cronies weaponized essentially the justice system, had people in front of judges within 24 hours and held on remand. If there's the will, there's the way, and there just does not seem to be a will in this government or previous governments to sort this thing out, and Burnham's drawing a blank on the whole thing. Have a good day.
0: Couldn't agree more. 6:15, 0344-499-1000. JK and Peter Blexley, the legend. How's the tour going, by the way? How many dates to go?
1: Very well, thank you. Show number 95 tomorrow night in Guernsey. Then I have a four-week break from touring because theatres tend to do their repair and refurbishment. No, we're not, because sadly my dear mum needs constant care, so I'm helping my sister on that front.
0: Oh, bless you.
1: But, yeah, and then back in at the end of August, for 65 dates in 3 months. It's going to be full on. Coming to a theatre near you, everybody.
0: He's a legend. 6:15, 0344 499 1000. The big news story of the day is that whilst Andy Burnham promises yesterday that the boats are stopping, it's not true, as French admit waving migrants through and 1,000, front page of the Sun, arrive in a day. These mega new dinghies, the size of double-decker buses, I'm going to keep telling you this, after 9 o'clock this morning, talks Isabel Oakeshott with some amazing footage from her undercover man, Christian Grogan, that on the beaches of Normandy yesterday. Jez and Pete, both living legends, says Julian in Newport, how long are you in the shower? That's a dodgy question this time of the morning. Are you asking for the period of time I shower? For, or are you asking the length of my blank?
1: Oh.
0: See what you did? See, I think that's quite impressive because the first voice note didn't mention the word note. So I think Julian wins the prize so far. Paul, did it? Or I didn't hear it. Blankety blank. Paul's in Dorset. If you're wondering why I'm saying blankety blank, it's because after 30 years, one of the greatest shows. Do you remember that microphone? It was just like, yes. What was that all about?
1: It was like a bee on the end of a very long straw, wasn't it?
0: Let's play blankety blank. Pete, would you like to nibble on one of my blanks?
1: Please.
0: What, fill the gap in. What am I talking about?
1: Please. I love a blank this time of the morning.
0: Been tuning in. There he is, the sweetie Todd. He likes a blank. Morning, Jez. When I asked, what has the BBC ever done for me, I went completely blank, says Paul in Dorset. Very good. You see, very you're getting good. With it. Very Dave's good. In Aberdeen. Morning, guys. I like to lather up my long blank. Honestly, my lot, they're great. Morning, guys. I like to lather up my long blank. P.S. We have plenty of water, says Dave in Aberdeen.
1: Is it lather or lather?
0: You get in a lather, but you lather up. Lather your.
1: No, for me, it's lather.
0: Really? No, that's lager, you drunk.
1: I passed your school the other night.
0: What school?
1: Your blue coat school that you went to.
0: Don't start now. Yeah, how did you know I went there?
1: Because you told me once upon a time.
0: This school, honestly, this is no word of a lie. I did go to a posh school. I didn't really want to go. They didn't like me very much. We had to wear corduroy shorts, long, listen, like a shirt with a bib, orange socks, right, yeah. and a gown with a belt. I look like a Sistine monk. Morning, Jez.
1: Is it any surprise you turned out like you did?
0: No, don't start. Good morning, gentlemen. Just want to ask Peter if he is wearing. Are you wearing trousers? Keep up the good
1: yes,
0: work.
1: Yes, I am wearing trousers.
0: Where's that come from, Paul, in Germany?
1: Because once upon a time, not so recently, you asked me to show my toenails to your audience, and it was shown to the nation I was wearing shorts at the time.
0: Had you painted your feet now?
1: Yes, with a cross of St George for the World Cup.
0: Good morning, Chetel. It doesn't take Einstein to work out that the tens of thousands of new houses being built without the appropriate infrastructure will result in water shortages in Australia and all other services. How many MPs acknowledge this? Keep going, says Jackie. We will, my love. Bill's in Romsey. Morning, JK and Peter. No water, no oil, no leadership, no government, no closed borders, no dentists, no doctors, no fucking idea. So that's Bill. That's Bill summing up the United Kingdom. What's blankety blank, you old geezers?
1: There you go.
0: Sorry? Play the music, please.
1: Celebrate, we've got a new audience.
0: I'll tell you what blankety blank was. It was fantastic. It was six celebrities who were obviously on hard times offered £500 to sit on a television show where two contestants who looked like they had three brain cells and they'd be a cactus plant were asked questions like by Terry Wogan, when you get in the car this morning, do you fasten your blank? Right? I mean, the answer would be seatbelt, wouldn't it? And if you get all of the six to agree, you win a prize, which is equally crap. But most people that were on there would say things like, lunchbox, and everybody go, oh, you're really stupid. It was ridiculous, but it worked. Jim Hewson. I don't know where he's been all his life. It took a young gendarme on the French beach. Who ever done that, the gendarme? Had to expose and confirm that we are mugs for paying the French billions not to stop the blank boat, says Mick in Wallington. See? It's true, isn't it?
1: Yeah, but the ironic thing was, that gendarme spoke about the safety of these people, and yet they're letting them clamber onto a boat to then go out onto the English Channel.
0: Have you seen the size of these boats now? This is again, front page of the Sun. They're saying they're as long as double-decker buses, Pete. I mean, extraordinary.
1: Well, one of them had over 100 people, didn't it, last week? And they're just flooding in.
0: From the Mail as well, Andy Burnham, still say your boat plan's working, Andy. Can I talk to you about Burnham quickly before we get back to boats? We've been talking about it all week. I don't have to agree with his politics. But he has, in terms of communications and optics, hit the ground running. And I must tell you this, because we're not allowed to mention it, but a certain radio presenter on a certain radio station who thinks I'm the devil incarnate says that, you know, the far right, which is how he sees anybody that doesn't, you know, eat lentils and sit cross-legged, all they will do is criticise Andy Burnham, and they won't, you know, all they've gone about is how are we going to pay for it. So my answer, everyone, is yes, I bloody well will, because the British taxpayer's up to its back teeth, isn't it?
1: Indeed it is. And, of course, he's silver-tongued compared to Starmer.
0: Yes.
1: Let's face it, he couldn't have been a worse communicator than Starmer. And he hit the ground with some headline-grabbing policies, again, which we will probably all end up paying for. You know, and I accept, I fully accept, that if somebody travels on the bus to and from work every morning...
0: Yeah.
1: And driving in this morning, a lot of the people that I see waiting up for a bus at 5 o'clock in the morning are probably going to relatively low-paid jobs.
0: And they're going to be pleased with 33% off their bill. I get that. It's
1: exactly.
0: Fantastic.
1: Do a brief bit of maths. If you travel, like, 5 days a week in and out of work...
0: It's a tenner.
1: So for, it is. So
0: that's £10.
1: Getting up to 500 quid in the year, right? OK, that's great. But, of course, Rishi Sunak brought that in, Starmer reversed it, and now Burnham's bringing it back. He's silver-tongued, but I do, in fact, I know that this is yet again another politician whose ambition outstrips his ability.
0: And my point is this, he probably has got a good art, right?
1: Yeah.
0: The way that he would go around the things he's talking about, like social care. My parents both died of dementia. I like what he said yesterday. Yeah. But you cannot... The Labour Party's history is to wave a magic wand, and when push comes to shove, peeps, and this is our job, and when that job ends, we'll walk away. But my job is absolutely to say, I don't disagree with the sentiment, but I'm telling you, money don't grow on bloody trees. And there is no way, OK, there is no way that we can afford... I mean, he's got 6 weeks without any scrutiny from Parliament to give sweets out every single day. There will come a point with the budget when they go, oh, my God, actually, you know, we talked about death tax this week, all sorts of stuff. Colin, good morning.
5: Morning, Jez. Morning, Mr. Blexley. Colin here from Blackburn, truck driver. Just on his way back, just to get just about to go towards Calais, and we're being told to hold back because there's migrants everywhere, so we can't get to the ferry. Mr. Blexley, Mr. Carl, they are absolutely full of... All right, have a nice day. Maybe I haven't got some immigrants in my trailer. I know I haven't, but we'll have another go, eh? All the best, ta-ra.
0: Colin's your hard-working Brit.
1: I'm just going to finish his line for him. Colin, they are full of blank.
0: He left it blank without saying blankety-blank, didn't he? I think he missed the point.
1: Yeah.
0: The reality of Colin doing his job. You know, he's getting up, he's working all night, he's driving his truck, he's being in... The job is being affected by illegal migrants. But let me ask you something before we get a break. Why is it that politicians, it seems, of all parties... can talk the talk, but nobody seems to be able to stand up in front of the British people and go, this is a disgrace, you're going to have to be unpalatable, we're going to take them off the streets, we're not going to let them in, we're going to detain, we're going to deport. It might not look nice, but I'm going to do it for this country.
1: Because they all want to be popular.
0: But that would be popular.
1: Well, of course it would be, but remember, Burnham is propped up by the lunatic left backbenchers. He will be propped up and supported or paralysed by them, like Starmer was.
0: Ultimately.
1: So they have to say the things that are going to chime with those who essentially keep him in his job. Can I bring a moment of levity into the conversations yesterday about the social care crisis?
0: Yes.
1: Okay. I love it when establishment figures try to show that they are hip and down with the people and absolutely make a complete blank of it, OK? Yesterday, Louise Casey, Dame Louise Casey, right? OK, she's done some good stuff, right? But yesterday, she was being interviewed on another radio station, which I confess I listened to because I wanted to hear what Casey had to say, right?
0: Shocking.
1: I thought it was an important interview.
0: Shocking.
1: She's trying to be all hip, right, and down with the people. So she decides, instead of saying £25,000, right, she says 25 grand. Right?
0: Yes.
1: Showing that
0: fair
1: she's
0: enough.
1: One of the people, right?
0: One of the people.
1: And then a bit later on, as she's carrying on, she gets in a bit of a tiz because she then uses the word thousand and then she combines both. And she said, why would somebody earn 25,000 grand? No, it's either thousand or it's grand, sweetheart. Don't try and be what you're not. Don't try and show that you're hip and down with the people when your language you are using is not your own.
0: Couldn't agree more. And in fact, just to go to the break, we've got a fantastic clip because Andy Burnham is on this charm offensive, right? And yes, we've talked about boats and yesterday we were talking about social care and I agree with him. But let me tell you, you're not going to fix social care unless you raise taxes. Oh, I've got a better idea. Do you know what I would do? I'd cancel the foreign aid budget and get rid of those people, 2 million of them, who are taking the mickey out of the welfare state. There's 50 billion. This care home resident, have you seen this?
1: No.
0: Absolutely bloody fantastic. New Prime Minister wafts in with his entourage and meets this man. Have a watch. This is brilliant.
6: Nice to meet you.
7: I'm Andy.
6: Yes, that's it. Yeah.
5: You are the local candidate, are you?
6: Oh, not. I was a local candidate. I had a by-election a few weeks ago, but no, I'm now the Prime Minister.
5: You what?
8: He's the Prime Minister.
5: Well, a new one.
6: Another one.
5: But I keep changing every time.
6: I know.
0: Isn't that brilliant? He ain't got a clue. He ain't got another one. Do you know what I mean?
1: Yeah.
0: Right, listen, 6:25, you're waking up to the news that whilst the Prime Minister says the boats are stopping, 1,000 more illegal migrants came to our shores yesterday in the dinghy's now the size of double-deckers. Trump says to Burnham, you're killing the United Kingdom with mass migration. Yes, he's made some great announcements, but I think it is the biggest scourge of this century. I think it is an issue that British people, English people, hard-working Brits, OK, want answers to. Do we have a political class that can provide those answers? Whilst we ask such important questions, my audience are responding to the fact that in the I newspaper today, they report that the Environment Agency have told us two important things. There's a drought on. Wow. And please take shorter showers. Morning, Andy.
9: Morning, Jezza. Andy from Hull. They say don't take a shower because water's rather sparse. But I'll ignore that advice because I need to wash my blank. Have a good day.
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15: In Surrey, potential hold up on the southbound M23. There's a lane closure on the entry slip road during the motorway from the M25 junction 8. They're doing some recovery work at the moment. At Glenarm, Northern Ireland, the A2 Coast Road is blocked by a serious accident near to Dickiestown Road. On the trains, the Jubilee line of the London Underground, there's no service heading east from Wembley Park to Stratford because of the late finish of engineering work. And an incident on Great Northern trains, they're not running between Hartford North and Alexandra Palace. I'm Simon James.
10: Argument, attitude, opinion. Have you got the guts for talk? Across the UK, the home of common sense, this is Talk.
0: Welcome back, my friend. 6:28. Peter Blexley is here reviewing the papers and you're waking up to the news that whilst our Prime Minister thinks that everything's okay with the world, we are again being invaded. Oh, we're going to upset somebody by saying that. Try telling my audience that they don't feel, Pete, there's an invasion taking place. It That's what they think, right?
1: It is an invasion. It absolutely
0: Why
1: is.
0: Why does that upset the left so much when you say that?
1: I really don't care what they think or what they say. They're unhinged. They're encouraging it. I haven't seen any politicians with a refugees welcome sign recently. Whatever happened to that, I wonder. It is utterly, utterly appalling. But, of course, we get stories from the government saying, well, we're closing migrant hotels. Now, can I tell a little story that I was thinking about yesterday, which is utterly distasteful, and I don't care if it gets me cancelled forever.
0: You won't be cancelled.
1: But I was walking my niece's dog yesterday.
0: Were you?
1: Okay. Yeah, Yeah, it's part of looking after my mum and all that. It's complex anyway.
0: What dog is it?
1: It's a Sprocker. So she's a cross between a Springer Spaniel and a Cocker Spaniel. And she's gorgeous. Winnie
0: her name. A Sprocker?
1: A Sprocker, she's called, right? She's black with a bit of white and she's beautiful. She's stolen my heart and I'm trying to persuade my wife to allow us to get a dog. Anyway, so I'm walking her yesterday. We're having a long walk, chasing balls, chasing sticks, having a great time. She decides to have a poo. As dogs do.
0: Where's this going?
1: Okay.
0: Can you say blank?
1: She's
0: going to have a blank.
1: Okay. So she's a very good dog. She has a blank. I, of course, go for my bag. And as I look at this blank, okay, I'm thinking now, if I took it bit by bit and spread the blank into different places, would it make it any less of a blank? No, it wouldn't. So by taking migrants from a hotel and spreading them into HMOs doesn't actually alter the fact that they are illegal migrants.
0: No.
1: Okay?
0: You're just spreading the issue. You have a strange analogy. I will say this, which I do feel really strongly about, actually. I mean, I feel very strongly about a mindset that has always said we should do the right thing. And I'll forever sit here and say, yeah, we should, but we can't afford to, and charity right now and values have to start at home. But I'm with you. This gaslighting, and I hate that phrase, of let's get them out of hotels, and illegal migrants are being housed in HMOs, they're being housed in places that people don't know. And I know the left hates this, but there is enough proof to say that that is not only socially... well, causes problems with social cohesion and unrest. Crimes are committed, women are attacked, and this isn't all on migrants, but it's like saying, we know this bunch of people are going to cost money, cause us trouble and cause disruption, but we'll just let them in anyway. And I've done this job long enough, Pete, to know that 10 years ago, you couldn't even mention the word immigration. You'd have been called every name under the sun. And what I don't get is why politicians do not understand the depth of anger amongst... do you know this is the irony of Labour? Amongst working Brits.
1: Yes, of
0: course.
1: They
0: don't even understand what working Britain is about anymore, in my humble. They really don't. We have to come up with an answer. We've got judges who are soft. We've got courts who will wipe their backsides. We've got a welfare state that will say, come here, we'll give you everything. And I always pitch it back to this caller 2 years ago from Beryl in Bury. Recently widowed, worked for 50 years in the social care sector, got a little house in Bury, can't see a doctor, can't see a dentist, is absolutely skint, couldn't heat a house this winter, and a government that says, in Epping, the rights of migrants outweigh the rights of the indigenous population. Can't have it. Can't have it at all.
1: Detached and deluded politicians, and that is what you get. Also politicians whose egos are bigger than their brains, and I'm afraid Parliament is full of them. Or almost full of them. But let me just go back, if I may, to talking about Winnie's blank yesterday, OK? Right? Breaking it up and putting it into four or five different places doesn't mean that it's not blank. It is blank. It's just spread about. It doesn't change it. It doesn't alter anything. Putting these illegal migrants into HMOs does not make them less of a threat, does not cost us less money. In fact, it spreads the problem even further.
0: Weird analogy, but I completely get it. If you are tuning in and you're thinking, why do people keep using the word blank on the Jeremy Kyle Breakfast Show this morning? It's because we have sad news. After 30-plus years, the BBC has decided to axe blankety-blank. So calls and voice notes and even texts this morning, you have to have the word blank in. Morning, Helen.
16: Morning, JK and Peter. Helen and Nutsford here. Well, you're a right couple of blanks this morning. Let the audience fill in the blank. Super match game, super match game, super match game. Something like that.
0: Super match head-to-head is if you beat and you got to the final and you could win a super 50 super... I don't know, I can't remember. Morning, chaps. It's Maggie in London. Not only do we have migrant crisis, we also have years of government crisis. Not doing anything about the ongoing invasion. We know none of this will ever affect them. They'll start until you start putting HMOs next to their properties. By the way, Burnham is as fake as a blank. God, you lot are on it. David, Any chance we can borrow Donald Trump for 6 months to sort out our blank problem? That'd be interesting, wouldn't it? Can you imagine? Steve, morning, Jez. Do you remember when we had a proper weathermen and women, when summer was hot and winter was cold, meteorologists would give you a weather forecast and occasionally politely suggest a brolly? Now we have climatologists issuing colour-coordinated warnings, espousing apocalypses, famines and droughts. Net zero is the new blank. Fill it in. Catherine says, my husband stays in the shower longer than he should. I suspect he soaps the blank. What a blanker. Catherine from Grimsby. Nobody else does this. Honestly, people must tune into this and go, how have you done this? Christina's in Spain. Molly, JK and Bleaks. They're calling you Bleaks now.
1: That's right. What's in a name?
0: Can we stop calling them small boats? They're more like cross-channel ferries, for Christ's sake.
1: True.
0: Natasha, why don't the government do anything? They talk about stopping the migrants and don't, apart from the culture issues. We can't deal with the numbers. It's a joke. Steve is in Darlington. Morning, Jez, and the legend that is Blakesley. My shower lasts as long as the blank I'm having. Coffee? Song? Why have you all got dirty minds? Good morning. Peter speaks of diluting British values. When the PMs were being sworn in after the last election, I was shocked at the number of MPs who obviously had no interest in absorbing British values. At this rate, it will be far worse at the next general election. It's all going on. It's 6:35, 25 to 7. We're going to talk about the police and Polanski after this break. We'll go there with Matt. Morning, Maddie.
17: Morning, Mr. Kyle. Morning, Mr. Bletchley. It's Matt from Doncaster. Simple solution to the dinghy crisis. Take the machete out of the pocket of the illegal immigrant just about to board the boat and slash the bloody boat so it loses all its air. I tell you what, it's a disgrace. Blankety blank, blankety blank.
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0: Welcome back, 24 minutes to 7 o'clock. Of course it's about migration, but there's other issues we want to talk about with the legend that is Peter Blakesley. I was really shocked when this happened yesterday. The Met Police have decided to take no action after the Green Party leader Zach Dave Polanski shared an image appearing to depict Nigel Farage's execution by guillotine. Critics say it's one rule for some politicians and for anybody else, whilst fresh reports reveal that Polanski has also allegedly liked social media posts comparing right-wing opponents to Hitler supporters, Peter Blakesley.
1: Guillotine and lather. You are showing your posh side this morning.
0: Scone or scone?
1: Scone, as in gone.
0: Scone.
1: Now, let me, just for purposes of clarity, I wouldn't want any one of your wonderful audience to be under any disillusion whatsoever. Zach Polanski is an idiot. Okay, let me just make that perfectly clear. He's an idiot, actually, of monumental proportions. He was interviewed about this post that he did, which was in very poor taste. This guy with the image of the guillotine on his T-shirt, and he was saying, we're making plans for Nigel. So clearly, just very, very unpleasant and threatening, one could almost say, in regards to Nigel Farage. Polanski is such an idiot that when he was interviewed, he tried to justify things by saying, well, when I posted that, it only had 1,000 likes. And yet, when Nigel Farage reposted it, rehashed it and reposted it, it had 2.something million. So he is trying to blame Farage for something that he had actually done.
0: But judging by the fact that the bloody Met Police have let him off, I'd say they've fallen for his BS, haven't they?
1: Well, I'm a firm believer in free speech. Did it
0: try
1: cross,
0: telling that to Lucy Connolly then?
1: Did it, yes, of course. Did it cross a criminal threshold and the Met Police have decided that it didn't.
0: So why did... by the way, before people jump on my back, Lucy Connolly, what she wrote, I absolutely disagree with.
1: Yeah.
0: But if we look in bare terms, Lucy Connolly made some derogatory remarks about the Muslim community, none of which anybody on this station agrees with. She took the tweet down, was up there a few minutes, she got jailed. Zach Polansky put up a tweet that says, or implies, do you know what, let's slice the head off Nigel Farage. Now, if that is not inciting, and for me, the bit that was missed by the Met Police, which I will bring up again and again, and we can sit here and go, what if it... Anne Widdecombe, just 3 weeks ago, a Reform spokesman, was bludgeoned to death in her own house. If the police can't, has he been rapped on the knuckles? Because that will simply tell everybody who doesn't really agree with that approach that there's two-tier policing again in this country.
1: OK, a couple of points, please. Lucy Connolly also spoke about people burning down migrant hotels. OK, let's just make that clear.
0: None of which we condone.
1: Lucy Connolly got... A hugely disproportionate sentence, but what she did was wrong. By the way, she's worth following on social media. She says a lot of very, very sensible stuff.
0: But so, I'm not sticking up for Lucy Connolly, but implying, is it because you're implying with a guillotine? What is it?
1: Let me just go back to the idiocy of Polansky, if I may.
0: Yeah.
1: What he was trying to justify, well, my posting of it only had 1,000 likes. It only takes one person of those 1,000, only one person who may be deranged, who may be dangerous, to then go and commit an act of violence. And Polansky fundamentally refused to apologise for that and didn't realise the idiocy of what he did. I personally believe that that T-shirt is, of course, hugely distasteful.
0: Yeah.
1: And may be perceived by somebody as a call to arms. But the Met decided not to prosecute, and that's where we're at.
0: The problem we have in this country, and it's not a good problem, but we all believe in free speech. There comes a point where we can stand here and say, listen, I could stand in front of a man or a woman who would spend their entire life saying something that I can fundamentally disagree with, but that's debate, that's a democracy. The line is it inciting violence? You are damn right about Lucy Connolly, and I absolutely support in what you said. The content of what she said was completely unacceptable. Is he being let off? Here's the question for everybody. Is he being let off because it's, you know, the picture, what it didn't say, we're going to do that to Nigel Farage, it intimated. Yes. But for somebody whose entire political existence has been built around BS, right, and social media, the breast hypnotherapist, the man who, you know, purports to care about the young but hasn't paid his council tax on his canal boat because he didn't think it was relevant, this might get me told off. If Reform had asked me my opinion, I wouldn't have reported that to the police because I already would have looked at the opinion polls and known that Zach Polansky's days are absolutely numbered because all those disaffected left-wing weirdos have rode in behind Andy Burnham and he's already had his audience half. If Zach Polansky, there's a part of me that doesn't want to give Zach Polansky any publicity or coverage at all because I cannot even believe that this man at one point was leading a political party, unelected by the way, in terms of an MP, and 20% of the country going to vote for a party that wanted to legalise heroin and open our borders even more. For Christ's sake, think about the reality there.
1: And I go back to my original point that Polansky is an absolute idiot.
0: Yeah.
1: But whilst we're talking about free speech, you said that you could debate with someone, but if you believe in free speech, that also means that people must be allowed to say things that offend us.
0: Absolutely.
1: That we find entirely distasteful.
0: But it's that line, isn't it?
1: That are offensive, yes.
0: Yeah.
1: And then there is a line between a call to arms. Now, the Met Police obviously will have taken the advice of the CPS. This is not a decision that some senior officer's made on his own in an office, because none of them are that brave. They will have spoken to the CPS, who will have advised them accordingly, and that's why they have said what they said yesterday. And as far as I'm concerned, let Polansky continue to show his idiocy.
0: Yeah, I agree.
1: Day after day after day after day. A lot of people are abandoning the Green Party because of Polansky, I'm sure. And his days will be numbered. And it won't be long before he will be consigned to the dustbin of history and we'll never have to see him or hear from him again.
0: Now, if you thought that Peter Bletsy was angry about illegal migration or angry about the Met's police response to Polansky, just watch his face if you're watching on YouTube right now. The National Police Chiefs Council has called for a fewer big police forces and the most significant change to policing across the UK for a generation. MPCC Chairman Chief Constable Gavin Stevens said policing is not national enough to cope with local threats. Peter Blexley.
1: Yeah, strangely enough, I don't disagree with him. He's a bit behind the story here because Shabana Mahmood some months ago proposed reducing the number of police forces that we've got in the UK, which currently stands at 43, and forming 12 much bigger police services.
0: That was my foot on the door.
1: And there are some actually very sensible arguments in favour of this policy. Take, for example, the two police forces that are closest to me. Met Police, I live within the Met Police area, but not far down the road is Kent Police. Their radios are incompatible.
0: Yeah.
1: So a stolen car being pursued from the Met Police district into Kent, suddenly the police radios can't talk to one another.
0: Are you joking me?
1: No, I'm absolutely serious. So if we combine these forces into 12, there'll also be huge savings. Because, of course...
0: Will we be able to invest in more policemen and women on the street?
1: That's what I hope.
0: Yeah,
1: but
0: God.
1: Will any savings that can be made... Look at the purchasing power in terms of uniforms, radios and other IT kit, vehicles and the such like. So instead of wanting 100 police cars, they are going to a manufacturer and saying, we'll have 1,000, for example, so let's have a better deal. Let's have a bit of deal on their on the helmets. Because they won't
0: the
1: need
0: blanks.
1: To buy. They won't need to buy a new there. They won't need to buy, you know, 43 different.
0: I'll tell you what Gavin Stevens confused me about. He said that they called for fewer, bigger forces. Unless I've missed the point, tell me if I'm wrong. I thought they weren't allowed to be called police force anymore because that was disrespectful and give the impression that they could use force. Am I right or wrong?
1: Is it a police service? Is it a police force? Let me take you back a few years when the Metropolitan Police, under the leadership of yet another lamentable commissioner, Sir Ian Lord Blair, who died recently, he changed the Metropolitan Police from a force into a service, changed it from the Metropolitan Police Force to the Metropolitan Police Service. And as part of that, they rebranded New Scotland Yard, okay, the twirly sign outside, and they changed the bar that was in New Scotland Yard into a gym. And us seasoned detectives knew the minute they did that, the rot was truly set.
0: Sweeney Todd come back from a night on the tiles. He used to go in at 4 o'clock in the morning, have a shandy, have a cigarette. Now you go to the gym and do some cardio or just go home.
1: See, no wonder it's gone down a pan.
0: It has gone down the pan. 7:15, we're live across the UK. You're waking up on Thursday, the 30th of July, to the news that nearly 1,000 migrants came over to this country yesterday. The invasion continues. Our Prime Minister stood up early in the day and said, everything's fine. Is it, Andy? It's not looking great. The front of the eye tells us what we all need to know. On a more light-hearted front, take a shorter shower to save water as they officially announced we're in a drought, which is probably quite ironic because between January and March, it wet itself that much. I remember we couldn't even drive down the road. Where did the water go then? And how long, just as a bit of fun, do you shower for? If you want to leave a voice note or a call, the reason we're asking this is because Blankety Blank has officially been axed today. So I need you to incorporate how long you shower for and the word blank in your voice note. Good morning, Reg.
2: Morning, Jezza and Pete. Reg from Southampton. When it comes to showers, I put the water on, I spin around, get myself wet front and back, turn the water off, put the shower gel on, completely bubble up all over. Once I'm covered in bubbles and nice and clean, I put the water back on, rinse it all off, and then I jump out. Job's a good one. Have a great day.
0: I don't want to be disrespectful, but he sounds like one of those people that does it all the right way. Why'd you turn the shower off and bubble it? Did he say bubble? He means lather.
1: Lather
0: himself.
1: Huh? Oh, so you're getting hip and down with the people now.
0: Yeah.
1: Right, Reg. Above and beyond. Absolutely heroic showering method.
0: Here's the million-dollar question. Rubbish. Boring. Here's the million-dollar question. Are you still watering your... As an ex-copper, watch this. Are you still watering your garden and ignoring the hosepipe ban? We asked you this, Mr. Blexley. You said...
1: My agapanthus is beautiful, and the bees love it. So, of course, we water the agapanthus.
0: So you're breaking the law?
1: No, we do it with a watering can.
0: Right, brilliant. Uh-huh. It, which is identifying as a hose. Let's cross. You what? Do you wash head to toe?
1: Yes.
0: Oh, I'm just checking. 7:12, here's a woman who I want to talk about how she showers. It's brilliant. We say good morning to the host of Kinsey Schofield. Well, anyway, Kinsey, good morning, darling.
3: 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Kinsey Schofield, unfiltered.
0: Well, the thing is, we live in such a blank country this morning, fill in your own words. The Environment Agency thought it pertinent to tell us that we're in the middle of a drought because it hasn't rained for 4 months, and they're now saying that we should take shorter showers. So I have made this a question. She's smiling. Do you... How long would be the average Schofield shower?
3: I'm a psychopath. I like to take a bath for like an hour to 2 hours, and then I'll jump up and take a shower to wash my hair. I am a psychopath.
0: You can't live here, you user of water. You have a bath and then you get up to do a shower. With the shower, without getting personal, Kins, do you do it frontwards, backwards, or do you spin?
3: I mean, there's a little bit of choreography going on, but I'm a mermaid, so I don't care. I don't care if I'm using too much water. I'm sure Gavin Newsom would say the exact same thing. And you know what? I would tell him where to shove that bar of soap.
0: God alive, if you are tuning in. A mermaid, what makes you think that's a bit fishy?
3: I know there's nothing fishy about that. I just love being in water.
0: I love it. Brilliant. Okay, so Kinsey Schofield, royal reporter and part-time fish. My darling, there's so much going on. There isn't much to celebrate in the misery of what's happening across the world. Couple of things for you. Prince Harry and his celebrity pals who decided to sue the Mail and then suffered the most ignominious defeat are faced with an £18 million legal bill. We talked about this a couple of weeks ago. Apparently, there were rumours that old Elton John, or John Elton, as Rowan Atkinson once called him, was going to help. That's been refuted. I ask you only this. How is the ginger one going to pay the bill?
3: Well, maybe he's going to have to start live streaming his showers in Montecito, do a little OnlyFans action. I don't know. I mean, that it is such a ridiculous, you know, idea that I really think he thought he was going to win this. Yeah. I don't think that there was any, you know, question that his budget was going to have to include thousands of dollars to flush down the toilet for Daily Mail's incredible attorneys. I mean, truly, Harry, the next time you sue somebody, you might want to call Daily Mail's guys, because they really were so impeccable throughout this entire process. But, you know, I do think that Meghan is probably the one that's the most livid right now, because the Netflix contracts aren't, you know, they're not beating down their door anymore. Where's Spotify? Meghan left Spotify to be with Lemonada. That podcast died as quickly as it started. So it's not like people are beating down their door trying to work with these two.
0: Where would they get the money from, though? I mean, do they have... I remember when they first went to America, Pete would remember this. Tyler Perry said, stay in my house, and everybody wanted to wipe their backsides. I keep saying that, Fran, and give them money. But as you said, that's dried up. We've now got to the point where she, you know, tries to make a living selling videos of her laying out a fruit plate. Although, if you do speak to her, I've got some news for you. There's a quite a famous female television daytime presenter called Holly Willoughby. Have you ever heard of Holly Willoughby? Have you ever heard of her?
3: What did she say? Like, are you okay, or how are you, or
0: yes,
3: something?
0: Yes, yes, and she launched. Yes,
3: unrelated to Kinsey, by the way, Philip Schofield. Unrelated to this one, by the way.
0: Don't ever on air ask me about that. That is, don't even go, because I would know. She, of course, Meghan did. Oh, let's have a fruit plate. Holly Willoughby launched her YouTube channel this week. I think it's called Welcome. If you do see Meghan, tell her all is not lost. The British press said that Holly Willoughby's show was so bad, it made Meghan Markle's look okay.
3: Oh, no. Oh, wow. Well, I think that Meghan would take that with, you know, that's pride to Meghan Markle. I think she would be thrilled with that feedback. But now I just can't wait to text you and ask you all about what you told me not to ask you about on
0: the other thing. Shut up. The other thing about Meghan Markle, Pete, which is, I don't know if you two saw this clip this week. She was she on French MasterChef? Was it? She is
3: Australia.
0: Australia. She is so goddamn affected. She said, I can't do the accent. She said Arab. Arab.
3: Oh no! I'll tell
0: it's
3: you.
0: Herb. Exactly
3: why she did that. I'll tell you exactly why she did that. because they asked her what she cooked for her family, and she doesn't cook for her family, Jeremy Kyle. So that was a diversion tactic because she didn't want to answer the question. So she goes off on this, well, there are multiple palates that I have to satisfy. Goes off on this little tangent, you know, my husband's from Britain, so he likes meat and sauces. But then she's like, is it herb or herb? She's literally just trying to...
0: It was the most contrived piece of television in the history of the world. I've actually got a clip. They fixed this so that Prince Harry made a surprise call to her in her new role as a judge. Just watch this, peeps. Nauseating. Have a watch.
4: We've had a phone call to the studio.
7: Hi, my love.
21: Good
7: no
21: way.
7: Hi. My husband's here. Hi. I'm watching him with the judges.
23: Oh, my gosh.
4: What's going on? Have I interrupted something important?
7: Well, we are actually in the middle of tasting all of the dishes. We have four incredible cooks here. Here they are. Aaron's here. Vinny's back there. Casper and Petro. Say hi, guys. It's amazing. They're so talented. We wish you were here. He's in Canberra right now. Yeah.
0: Kins and Pete, just genuinely, I'm old-fashioned. I'm a royalist. The thought that a duchess is on some MasterChef program trying to con the audience that her husband gives a toss is just start with you, Pete. I can't have it. It's not what the royal family was ever about in my mind.
1: If you are going to show clips like that to me in future, could you please ensure that the production team supply vomit bags?
0: Blank bags.
1: Blank bags. I mean, it is... how degrading, how far yes. have you fallen to reduce yourself to that?
0: I completely agree. Don't you, Kins?
3: Yeah, I mean, the fact, too, that she has to bring Harry in because she's irrelevant without, I mean, basically acknowledging how irrelevant she is without her husband. This woman is a control freak, and she expects us to believe that Harry interrupts her shooting, you know, her big return to reality television with a phone call. Absolutely not. She would chew him up one side and down the other if that were true. This was so fake, so orchestrated, and it was desperate. And I'm just tired of these guys are embarrassing me. It's like I'm actually starting to feel sorry for them, but I'm not.
0: Do you know, it's really interesting that, because it's become so painful, whether it's losing the court case to the Mail or being dropped by Netflix or Spotify, it's so patently obvious that nothing works, that I've spent enough time saying, shut up. Now I just want to say, can you not see what people think about you? They can't, though.
3: Yeah.
0: Kins, grateful. We found out this morning you like to bath and then get out of the bath and have a shower. You can text me about the other, but never in public. We love the bath. Do you want to say goodbye to Kinsey Schofield?
1: Cheerio, Kinsey, and I love the word you used, desperate. That summed them up.
3: Thank you.
0: Love you, Kins. Love the pink. Peter Blakeslee, you've been amazing. Thank you very much indeed. Just to sum up, Prime Minister Andy Burnham says his plan to stop the boats is working, and yet 1,000 more yesterday in rubber dinghies the size of double-decker buses. Couple of minutes. What is going to happen, mate? Something's got to give, hasn't it?
1: Well, we keep saying this, and yet it won't, because the ideology of the left, which props up Burnham, which got him into 10 Downing Street, is this nonsense that if we just rewind a couple of years ago, had people like Yvette Cooper and others holding up these refugees' welcome signs.
0: Yeah, it's true.
1: I actually believe that it goes much deeper and it's much more sinister than what we're touching upon. I believe the lunatic left actually do want to destroy British culture.
0: Why?
1: British values.
0: Why?
1: Because it's nothing they subscribe to. If they had,
0: it's not down to them.
1: If they had any semblance of wanting to preserve what made this country great. Oh, remember, you can't speak about what made this country great.
0: That's embarrassing.
1: Oh, you have to talk about reparations. Let's look at the left ideology as a whole, then compare it to what's happening on our shores, and then you realise why they are not doing anything about it. I think they probably detest the Cotswolds and a chocolate box cottage. I think they probably detest the old Kent Road and Bermondsey and Cockneys and South Londoners. I think they probably detested Birmingham, but they like it a lot more now, if you get my drift.
0: I do. And here's a question, we've got much time. How has that ideology been allowed to not only seep into our consciousness, but apparently take it over and dominate it?
1: Because they control the public services, education, health, policing, and so much more. This whole woke, liberal, progressive, leftist nonsense has permeated its way through everything,
0: yeah.
1: From the fire brigade to the police to the paramedics to the hospitals to education to higher education, universities. Want your kids to become Marxists? Send them to university.
0: There is nobody like Peter Blexit. He's still in the middle of his tour. If people do want to come and see you, tell me how they find out.
1: Go to entertainers.co.uk, please, and get your tickets fast.
0: We love him. Peter Blexit, thank you so much indeed. We're live across the UK. Right, in the next hour, we'll kick off with James Price. We will talk about migrants still coming and the government's response. We'll respond to the news that the Environment AG, shock, horror, have told us we're suffering a drought and you need to shower longer. Where are you going now, Pete? Off for a shower?
1: No, I've already had one. I'm going to catch an aeroplane to Guernsey for a show tomorrow night.
0: Good man, Stinky. Back after the news at 7 next and talk.
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2: Andy Burnham's announced an £8.4 billion investment in the UK's nuclear submarine programme. Most of the money will be spent on getting HMS Dreadnought ready for service by the 2030s. The Tories are calling for more detail on wider defence spending. Shadow Home Secretary Chris Philps called it extraordinary after officers on a beach in France told him they'd been ordered not to stop people trying to cross the channel in small boats. The Home Office says its deal with France has prevented 46,000 crossings since Labour came to power, but that there's more work to do. On Tuesday, the Prime Minister was asked about the crisis.
3: Let's remember, the numbers can fluctuate, but overall, boat crossings are down quite significantly year on year. So that does suggest that the plan is working.
2: Reform UK says the decision by police not to take action against Zach Polanski over a photo on his social media once again shows we're living in two-tier Britain. Officers say it doesn't meet the criminal threshold. Zach Polanski has since condemned the photo he agreed to be tagged in of a man wearing a T-shirt with a guillotine on and the words "making plans for Nigel." Crews are tackling a major wildfire on the Suffolk coast. People in Dunwich Heath near Leiston are being told to keep their windows closed while visitors are being told to stay away. Most of England is on high alert for wildfires as drought conditions continue. FIFA president Gianni Infantino says selling competitions like the World Cup to private investors would unlock football's potential. But after UEFA said the sport isn't his to sell, he insists it's only a proposal at this stage. He's been trying to reassure those worried about the suggestion.
4: FIFA obviously continues to govern football without any external interference. And the flagship tournament will always remain.
2: That's Gianni Infantino. That's the latest. I'm Tom Crosdale.
1: Talk. News. 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
1: 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The beating heart of current affairs conversation. 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
8: Ah, welcome back, welcome along. Just gone 7 o'clock. You good? 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Your views on the day's news are always welcome, be it serious or be it light-hearted, and God knows this show is like that. 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Before we talk about the migrant problem, before we talk about social care, before we talk about the fact that we've been told there's a drought and that we can't shower long enough, we have to pay due homage, because we've discovered this morning on Thursday the 30th of July that one of the greatest television programmes ever to be broadcast on the BBC has indeed been axed. The sad news, ladies and gentlemen, I share with you, breaking news, Blankety Blank is no more.
9: Blankety Blank.
8: Do you remember? Hello there now. Hello. Now we ask Christian now. Christian, when you went to the toilet, did you get your blank out? What did you say? Blankety Blank. If you're young, Blankety Blank was unbelievably crap, but it was brilliant because Terry Wogan did it, and it's been axed today, so we thought it was a bit of fun, because by God, it's serious, isn't it, right now? Coughing again. Oat biscuit doesn't make any sense. I've got a blank in my throat, brilliant. In your voice note or your call, you need to include the word blank. The other light-hearted fun, well, it's not light-hearted, it's like, how unintelligent are we? The iPaper are reporting that the Environment Agency, that's full of people on lots of money, have decided to tell us there's a drought. Wow. It hasn't rained for 3 months. Of course, there's a bloody drought. And we're to take shorter showers. So I do want constructive attitudes about many things, but most of all this morning in your voice notes, of course. Get the word blank in, and how long do you spend in the shower? And do you do it frontwards, backwards, or do you...

0: spin yourself round. Showering habits would be lovely, or showering blanks. Morning, Steve.
1: It's Blank from Blankety Blank. Great show, mate. And I just laughing my head off at Peter's description of Blank and spreading the blank around. It was just Blank, mate. Oh, great show. Keep up the blank.
0: Brilliant. You know when people tune into this station, they go, oh, this is insightful news. It's also, can I just, for the critics, right, can I just say, shove it? Because actually we are so miserable and there's nothing good to talk about. It is occasionally okay. Jay Case's gas in Scunthorpe. Try having a quick shower after a day long working on the site. It's impossible when you're covered in dusty blank. Brilliant. My shower, says Colin, is inside my bath. This is weird. So all I do is to put the plug in the bath and shower as normal, usually about 5 minutes, but enough water accumulates to fill a bucket of water to give to the plants. Now, Colin and Corby, that might be true. We've had a hit. I'm not condoning anybody not following the hose pipe ban, okay? That would be irresponsible. But I've come up with a solution. I'm going to say that my, what's it called? My blank, the long thing. What is it? The hose. My blank. My hose has in fact decided to re-identify as a watering can. So that way they can shove their rule where the sun don't shine. Right. This talk, as we always do, about the main news. The Prime Minister yesterday coming out and going, immigration is working. No, it's not, Andy. Yesterday, 1,000 more illegal migrants across the channel. They're now coming in dinghies the size of double-decker buses. There's some extraordinary footage coming later, by the way, after 9 o'clock. Isabel Oakeshott and Christian Drogan have got together. This is extraordinary. It's night launch footage from last night, right? And let me tell you this. We're paying the French 500 million quid a year, and they are standing there, which we'll see in a sec, because they've no idea. But at night, the French are lighting the beach so the migrants can see where they're going. You've got that at night. And you've got this amazing clip from Chris Philp, the Shadow Home Secretary yesterday, asking the French Jourdan, are you here to stop? And they go, no, we're here to help them. That's my French impression. Have a watch.
2: I'm député dans le Parlement de Réunion. Yeah. Why have you allowed the migrants into the water? Why haven't you stopped them?
3: Our order is to let them go like that.
2: Your order is to let them go?
3: We just have to say to them, don't do that, it's dangerous.
2: So your orders are not to intervene?
3: We have to protect them.
2: Well, there's also protecting the border as well.
0: It is unbelievable, and this subject will not go away. We say a very good morning to a man who is a former government advisor, which means he hasn't got a job. I'm only joking. James Price, good morning.
4: Very good, very witty.
0: How's your blank?
4: I would be telling, wouldn't it? What I really need is a blank check to go and fix this migrant issue, right? Mate. But it shouldn't be sent to the French.
0: I watched, in fact, we interviewed him yesterday, Chris Philp, the Home Secretary, and I thought it was great work. Shadow Home Secretary. And literally, okay, so not only are they just standing there, the emergency services and the gendarmes smoking a galois, we just want to make sure they're all right before they get on and just disappear off and be out. I don't understand why we're paying money, 500 million quid, and when I show you this footage later, night launches last night that Isabel's got, they're lighting up the beaches to make it easier for the migrants to invade the United Kingdom. What? How have we got here, JP?
4: Extraordinary, isn't it? I mean, in some ways, it's wonderful to see that over on the continent, there are still some signs of civilization, a couple of dishy French police officers gallically shrugging. You know that those guys want to, like, wade in and, like, kick the living crap out of the gang leaders who are doing this stuff, right? But let's remember that the French are signed up to the ECHR just like we are, and they're signed up to all kinds of other mad European Union nonsense that says that this is all good to be flooded with third worlders and all the rest of it. But I think more broadly, it's a perfectly logical, rational thing for the French to not want any of these people on their land. And if they want to go over and cross, to let them cross, because it stops being the French's problem. The stupid thing, of course, is for us to not realise that and for us to give them a load of money and the promise that they would do something about it, which they have trousered, quite clearly, donned their pantaloons, and are going to do nothing about it. It's more fool us for thinking that anything would happen about it. And you can see there Chris Philp being fired at with what I hope were blanks from the French.
0: Very good. See, I like that. That was the footage of a French warship sort of letting off some gunfire. Just to go back to it, though, right? You're my sort of philosopher. You're a thinker. You're intelligent. You leave me for dead. I have an issue which you need to help me with, and I'm being serious. We've always been a country. I'm sort of proud of this country. The royal family are standing on the international stage. We were always, I thought, seen as the I don't know, not the moderators, but the leaders in so many fields. The class act amongst a plethora of crappy countries. There you are, what a line. But with that now, to me and to millions of people in this country, we're now able to have the mickey taken by almost anybody, whether it's an illegal migrant, a foreign government, a company. It's almost as if the United Kingdom PLC says, seriously, just trample all over me and take advantage of me. And I want to know how we've lost that gusto, how we've lost that ability to say, no, you're not coming in. It is not for the benefit of Great Britain. Love Trump or hate him, and he waded in overnight. Have you seen what he said about illegal migration? Have a watch. This is Trump saying, it's killing you, for God's sake. Have a watch.
5: Prime Minister Andy Burnham hasn't mentioned publicly migration at all since he's gone into number 10. Did you discuss it with him?
6: I did, briefly. He's going to have to mention it because it's killing your country. I know Starmer did very little about it. And they're coming from all over the world. They're coming from Africa. They're coming from South America. They're coming from different parts of Asia. And they're invading Europe. I mean, they're invading Europe. It's an invasion. And the UK is a prime suspect.
0: And he's absolutely right, isn't he, JP?
4: Yeah, I'm afraid so. I mean, we're lucky that we've got someone on the world stage who's willing to say it, even if it's not the most universally popular or respected person in these parts. You need someone like this, as actually new Defence Secretary Wes Streeting said, to tell us hard truths. That's what real friends do. You asked earlier, Jez, how we've got into this position, and I'm afraid there are different sources of this, one of which is, I think, internal and one of which is external. On the external point, I think that you've had a lot of NGO-type sort of universities, as a good report has come out showing the depth of this now, actually being funded and with propaganda being pumped in by the Chinese Communist Party, by the Russian troll farms, by the Iranians, all these sorts of malign actors, because they can see that they cannot beat us necessarily economically or when the West gets its military act together, but it knows that with our open and tolerant and small L liberal society, that it can mess around with our civics, should we put it like that? And so you've got a lot of people now who have been taught by TikTok, and mostly, but by other streams as well, that Britain and America and Europe and the West in general are not, because of our history, we are not something to be proud of. Our history is not something to live up to, but it's something to draw down from and to destroy, because it's unfair that we have enjoyed tolerant society and economic growth and technological advancement and all these things, and other parts of the world without that haven't. And they think, therefore, that it's in the Chinese and the Russians that have put this stuff into our heads, and it mixes perfectly with the internal problem of, I'm frankly socialist in this country, whether those are people in the Labour Party, whether those are people in universities, increasing land, the BBC and the top of the Church of England, and some of these other bodies that for many decades since the end of the Second World War have kind of agreed with this. They felt guilty about the glory of our past, and they want to stop making Britain and America and the West exceptional and bring us down to the level of just an ordinary country to whom bad and embarrassing things happen. Because unless you're growing and you're progressing and you're improving, you are just degenerating and getting worse and more dangerous. And that is therefore by design, and people should not be surprised that we don't take an exceptionalist approach of saying, nope, we're not going to let this happen anymore, and we're going to do whatever it takes to keep our people safe, because that is now considered to be evil and bigoted and all the rest.
0: The evil and bigoted view of what England was, or which has led, and I think you're absolutely right, to where we're at. Can anybody absolutely assure me that a majority of people in this country, like me, think that's absolute rubbish? Or are you going to tell me that a majority of people think that that's brilliant and that's how we should be? Because maybe I live in a parallel universe. The universe I live in is people who go to work, protect their families, try and be good parents, pay their bills, try and save a bit to go on holiday, and they look at the figures that come out, they look at the stuff that's on camera now, and they go, So I'm paying my stamp and I can't see a doctor, I can't get help, I can't get nothing from my parents, yet these people are arriving and getting everything. There is, I use it every day, Jay, to the point where I'm bored. How do politicians of whatever ilk think that that unfairness in the end is not going to result in widespread anger? Because it's got to. It's got to that point.
4: Yeah, but that's because you're talking to the alarm clock Brits this time of day, mate. There are plenty of other people, the young and the students and so on, and those who are not working.
0: I used to speak to them at 9:25, just as they got out of bed. Yeah, I know that. But no, you're right. But alarm clock Brit, we were talking earlier in the week about, you know, apprenticeships, get out of bed, go to work, climb the greasy pole, show that you've got something about you, right? Do what is right, because it's how it should be. We've lost all of that. I don't understand how we have become this self-apologising, weak, woke, sappy, there's a word, sappy country that it never was sappy, Jay. Never.
4: So let me put forward a theory for you here, for your listeners and viewers, and see what you think about this, that any this is a kind of philosophical idea, that any virtue taken to an extreme becomes a vice. And one of the great British virtues is a sense of fair play, that we assume that everybody shares with us because we have set the global standards for a long time. We spread things like the common law and these sorts of things around, and various other cultures have versions of this, but some don't. I mean, we assume that they do, and we assume that you look at the footage there of people desperately trying to get on a boat to come over to England. They must be fleeing the most awful persecution and yada yada yada yada. Not the fact that obviously they're coming over from France, or that 90% of them are young fighting age men, and we'll get into what some of these people do when they get over here in a second. But there is an impulse of Brits, and I feel it too to some extent. You see that and you think, God, these poor people, why can't we do something to help them? I've got iPhones and I've got universal healthcare and blah, blah, blah. We should be doing more to help these people. Of course, Brits are actually more generous than anybody else in the world,
0: yep,
4: frankly, when you factor these things in. We give more money to charity around the world in cash terms than any other country apart from the Americans. And they've got obviously a much lower tax burden than us. And they can write their charitable donations off against their tax bill even more than us. So we're very, very generous. And we assume that everybody else, if given a chance like us, will immediately, upon touching British soil, start to act like us. But as you and I know, that's not the case. And just give the example of you saw the chap yesterday, I'm sure, who was caught trying to break into a primary school armed with half a can of petrol, a hatchet, a cleaver, a knife, Christ knows what else. He was apparently 21 years old, and he just left his wife and kid back in South Sudan and wanted to get attention, right? And these are the kinds of people that we're letting into the country now. Fortunately, he got charged and probably do about, 2 years in prison, I think.
0: No, he'll be out after 3 weeks. I never thought, mate, and that's why, you know, I do it this way and people like it or they don't like it, but I never thought growing up, maybe I took it for granted, the things that you talked about being a leader, being looked at favourably, being decent, being fair-minded. But it's like almost everything in my mind. And I'm not big on the, oh, we've all gone woke. I think it's just a boring phrase. But I will say this. I genuinely wonder how we are going to reverse a trend. Because I don't buy that a majority of people in this country think it's okay to wipe everybody else's backside to the detriment of ourselves. I don't buy that people in this country think that we should have, you know, public services and our infrastructure crumbling whilst we put our head above the parapet and say, oh, let's stick up for, what's that old great Trump thing, LGBTQ plus services in Lesotho, $60 million, nobody's ever heard of it. I rail against the fact that with every cut, with every issue, and I agree with him, social care, absolutely. Don't spend £12 billion a year on foreign aid. I'm sorry, it might sound really harsh, but I'd rather take that £12 billion and spend it on social care. I'd rather actually have a politician, as I've been saying for weeks, who can say, of course we believe in the welfare state, but we also have to acknowledge that people are gaming the system. So I'm going to take that 20 or 30 billion and I'm going to build a couple of prisons and I'm going to build a couple of bloody warships and I'm going to put some police men and women on the streets. I don't understand. Unless I've become literally this abnormal, deranged human being that a certain person on another radio station thinks I am, right, then I reckon that I'm speaking common sense, as millions agree. So how do politicians think that this is going to end? That's my question.
4: Jez, again, you're tempting me to comment on the our dear friend James O'Brien.
0: I don't know who this bloke is.
4: A year.
0: Who?
4: 40 grand a year, ample fourth college, and then pretends to be a man of the people. But again, yeah. He's not awake right now and neither are his listeners, so it's fine. We can have a pop at him. No, look, I think there's another important point here, that between the left and the right, there is a kind of, if you want to read a book called The Righteous Mind by Jonathan Haidt, who's a kind of social and political psychologist, has this incredible insight that I think has been really useful for me to get my head around some of this. We all talk about fairness. Who could be against fairness, right? And everyone's fighting to try and determine what that actually means as a word. Those of us on the right think that fairness means something like proportionality, that you get out what you put in. You work hard, you deserve to keep more of that for yourself. I think that's right. I can see you nodding. I'm sure most people at home are going to work are violently nodding along like the Churchill dog in the back of the cart at that. But on the left, they think about fairness as meaning something like equality, meaning that everybody should be treated the same. And if you've got more get up and go than the other person, well, that's not fair on the other person who doesn't have that get up and go, God bless them, and we should give them something to help as well. Now, you probably need a little bit of both of those things in society, because there are people that really can't help themselves, and nobody listening would begrudge those of us giving a little bit of what we create and generate to help people, you know, who, like my uncle, who was stuck in a wheelchair with MS and literally couldn't move or feed himself. But that's not the case for the vast majority of people. And yet when they are told by well-meaning people with funny blue hair and lanyards and so on that it's not their fault and they've been pathologized and they can in fact get something for nothing, seems like a pretty rational economic response, doesn't it? But the onus is not on us to do that, to treat people like children, to infantilize them, whether they're in Britain or whether they're around the world. It's to give people a helping hand, to help them to help themselves. If they won't, you're going to get hungry and you're going to go without all the creature comforts until you can be induced to go and act like that. And that is actually, as all parents will know, that is kind, that is empathetic, that is fair.
0: If you're just tuning in, James Price is with me. We're talking about this extraordinary story that doesn't go away. You know, the invasion of Britain by illegal migrants. Andy Burnham yesterday saying, no, nothing to see, everything's fine. He didn't sound like that. Front page of almost every paper. How's that going, plan? How's that plan going, Prime Minister? As French admit waving migrants through and 1,000 arrive in a day. Front page of the Daily Mail. Still say your boat plan's working, do you, Andy? Later on, after 9, some incredible footage, courtesy of Isabel Oakeshott and Christian Drogan, a reporter. They were on the beaches while Christian was last night. The French, who were giving money to, peeps, not only waved them through, they also light the beaches to make sure the migrants are safe getting into the boats before they arrive here. This is an exclusive piece of work for Talk. Just a little snippet. This is Christian Drogan on yet another illegal evasion. Have a watch.
7: It's bang on 10:30 on the beach. The moon's shining there and the sun has just set about an hour ago on yet another illegal invasion over the English Channel of Great Britain. The authorities, the fire brigade and the gendarmes have been on the beach all day. There are groups of migrants, there must be 150 to 200 migrants on the beach right now. I'm stood here on my own, I've been approached by a few of them and it's just unbelievable scenes. This is what smashing the gangs looks like when you are Shabana Mahmood, people setting off as they will. This is what a £662 million deal over 3 years looks like when you are Shabana Mahmood. People, authorities who are being paid to stop these crossings, doing absolutely nothing at all, and in fact, in some instances, actually aiding and abetting the smuggling operation. And as for the charities, well, that's another story.
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15: Traffic's queuing in Hertfordshire on the anticlockwise M25 around the M1 and King's Langley, junctions 21 to 20, all because nearly a broken down car. It's only just been recovered. We also had roadworks overrunning, blocking the eastbound A14 in Cambridgeshire. It's now reopened, but still delays around the A11 Red Lodge turn at junction 38. Looking slow for the eastbound M62 in West Yorkshire, chain bar to Gildersham, junction 26 to 27 because of a broken down car. And at Glenarm, Northern Ireland, A2 Coast Road is blocked by an accident.
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0: Welcome back to 7:27. James Price, former government advisor, is with me. Just your reaction to that footage on the beach last night. We've got some stuff later that just shows the French lighting up the beach. It's just a joke. I mean, you're right. You sort of don't blame them. They're being given 500 million quid. We don't want them. Just all bugger off to the United Kingdom. It's extraordinary, man, isn't it?
4: Yeah, it's absolutely extraordinary. And again, I'm glad that Mrs. Price isn't awake yet, by the way. You had the dishy French gendarmes and then Christian the reporter there. Blimey. What a beach holiday it would be if it wasn't for the fact that it was full of third worlders trying to break into our country.
0: Are you admitting on national radio and television that, in fact, you find French gendarmes and Christian Drogan attractive?
4: No, I'm just, you know, someone can appreciate these things. I've had a haircut recently. He's good-looking.
0: I just want to say something completely irrelevant, but it's not irrelevant to this show. You might never have heard him do this. We have an amazing listener called Angry Rob, who I think should be in the cabinet. Have you ever heard Angry Rob? I've got a voice note. Just get ready for this, because this man sums up the United Kingdom better than anybody. Angry Rob, good morning.
17: All right, Polanski. Nothing to see here. Carry on as you were. Sheep teeth, you're fine. You can put a guillotine with Nigel's name on it. That's not a problem. Yet, you know, somebody puts a sticker on a lamppost or waves a flag. Guess what? You're far right. You've got to go to jail, son. Then you talk about the immigrants coming over. Like I said the other day, over 1,000 since Burnham got in. And he says the boats have gone down. Yeah, because they're now using super tankers, not canoes. And Pete said about the culture of these people being different. I'm sorry, Pete. They ain't got no culture, my old son. I've seen more culture in a pot of yoghurt. Then we get down to Burnham. Here we go. The absolute jewel in the toilet. Andy, I'm going to lob you in there with some blankety blank. Every day you come out with something you're going to do, you're going to give, you're going to make everybody happier and cure all the world's ills. Right? Guess what? You're going to pay for it with a blankety blank checkbook and pen.
0: This is because blankety blank has been cancelled today after 30 sad years. Rob's right, though, isn't he? It doesn't... we laugh every morning, but... I was saying to Christian during this break, he was showing me some of this footage for later on that we'll play after nine. They're lighting the beaches, the French. I mean, anybody with a brain cell will go, I'll tell you what, I'm not going to give you any money, and in fact, I'm going to take your bloody fishing licences away unless you play. I'm still convinced, though, you would know more about this than me. I still am still convinced that part of the problem is that we are, yes, this a nation that's always thought that good behaviour is going to happen, and we've been completely and utterly trounced all over. I still think Europe's punishing us, though, for Brexit. I think that's half the problem. I always have thought that.
4: Yeah, well, first of all, Angry Rob there, what a top man. I like the idea that he sort of shuffles off into his car to record those and that Mrs. Angry Rob looks out the window and says, oh, he's doing his hobby again.
0: He's shouting again, isn't he?
4: Absolutely superb. The jewel in the toilet is a golden line, by the way. That is top-notch stuff. Look, I think on the Brexit point, I think you're definitely partially right, at least. There's also not displayed a little bit of incompetence about this. that you have some people in France who want to get this sorted. And you've seen some of those candidates on the hard right who say that it is really embarrassing to France that they can't sort this stuff out and all the rest of it. But I do also think that it's probably a deliberate thing of, well, we've got enough problems of our own in France, which they really, really do, that why would they want to deal with some of this stuff as well? Fundamentally, I don't think we should be relying on the French when it's not in their interests, and it's not just their problem because these guys are coming up all the way through the Mediterranean, through the Greek islands, through Italy, all the rest of it as well. We have to find some other ways of doing this. We had that to some extent, of course, with the Rwanda scheme, and Rishi Sunak totally unforgivably called that election just before one of those flights got off, and we'll never know how effective a deterrent it might have been. And also, we're not going to get it fixed in turn unless we leave the confines of the ECHR and repeal Tony Blair's so-called Human Rights Act and all the rest of it,
0: yeah,
4: because it's the lawyers rather than any actual soldiers or police or Navy reasons why we can't stop these boats coming over. And the last point, Jez, is let's remember, of course, we've now got Border Force. The Border Force has called, who are actively tugging these guys in and bringing them on shore, kind of against what they're supposed to be doing, to be greeted by smiling NGO types standing there welcoming these people in, because they genuinely think they're doing the right thing by bringing mostly fighting age men of very different cultures into the country.
0: But if I put those people, and I know I'm like a dog with water, if I put those people who think they're doing the right thing in front of a room of 100 people whose lives are blighted because they cannot afford anything, despite the fact they pay their tax, would these people, would this left-wing ideology stack up in front of millions of Brits who are saying, we're not racist, we're not unfair, we're just really bloody struggling, and we don't understand why you favour everybody else under the guise of being seen to do the right thing? Because call me old-fashioned, but surely a government, a prime minister, a country's first duty is to its own citizens, isn't it?
4: Well, we think that, and most people throughout history have all thought that, but that has become a heretical idea on the left. Right. Like, think about it with their own families. Right. The left think that, like, trying to help your own family to the detriment maybe of others or to the preferment of your own children is only a good impulse up to a certain point. And going to the wall for your kids and doing anything for them is not actually a good thing, because that might advantage them against other people who don't do that. Unless, of course, by the way, you're from a British heritage background, because as remember what happened with Diane Abbott when she criticised private schools, she said, and then sent her own child to a private school. She said, you don't understand, West Indian mums would go to the wall for their kids as if it was okay, therefore, for her because of her background, but not for other people.
0: Can I make a point? It is extraordinary, by the way, ladies and gentlemen, how many of the Labour government who are anti-private education and have added VAT under the belief that anybody who sends their kids to school is minted. I know thousands of couples who strive. My parents did it. 60% of their income to send us to private school. Didn't have a holiday in 17 years. You're punishing them. But it is extraordinary, by the way, how many members of the Labour government and cabinet and, in fact, wider party send their kids to private school. Because you know what? That's what they're all about. We'll say one thing and do a bloody another. And it does, honestly, Joe, I'm going to explode one of these days.
4: But that kind of hypocrisy, by the way, is a feature of the left, right?
0: Yep.
4: Do as we say, not do as we do. They'll let all these people in who are much more likely to commit crimes, and then they hide behind the massive great walls and stuff inside Parliament. They tank the economy, and yet their pay rises and are inflation-proofed and will go up no matter what. This is the problem. If you change some of those things, as all economists would tell you, you show me the incentives, I'll show you the outcomes, maybe we get a different result.
0: Mate, you're a legend. Mrs. Smith, Mrs. Smith? Who's Mrs. Smith? Mrs. Price, not up yet then?
4: Obviously, I'm sure she's working hard somewhere, you know, keeping quiet so as to not
0: needs
4: disturb
0: to change
4: us.
0: The attitude.
4: She's definitely not using the hose pipe. Absolutely not outside.
0: Well, no, because it can identify as a watering can. My old man, if he was alive, he'd be saying to me right now, well, I think the enemy's in the kitchen preparing breakfast. I'll go and have a word with the War Office. JP, you're a legend. Thank you so much indeed. We love him. James Price, former government advisor, 25 to 8. Loads of you responding. The main news, it's all about the boats. 1,000 coming yesterday. It's about Polanski being let off by the Metropolitan Police. It's on a light-hearted note about the fact that Blankety Blank has been axed after 30 years. And on a serious note, the Environment Agency, who patently think we're all completely stupid, have announced that there's a drought. And we should all, in fact, not use a hose pipe and should shower less often. I've got over the first problem by agreeing that my hose pipe or my blank now identifies as a watering can. Morning, Angela. Andy Blank wants to resolve the issues with social care, then stop the blankety blank immigrants coming in that need all the support whilst we miss out. I had a sprocker dog in my family. This is apparently a cross between a spaniel and a cocker spaniel. A springer spaniel and a cocker. It's called, I don't even know why I'm saying it. Gorgeous dog, but as balmy as a blank. Brilliant. Jez and Pete, well, he's gone now. So there are dinghies coming over the channel as big as buses. Doesn't Burma have an ability to improve bus services? If you miss one, there'll be another one coming along in a couple of minutes. I wonder if it's about £2 to go on that sort of bus. Our government are spoon-feeding the British people bull blank, says Keith in Nottingham. Couldn't agree more. So many of you trying to get hold of us today, and I do want to read them out. Barry in Sunnyside. Wait, do you know where Sunnyside is? I bet you can work out how he likes his eggs. Brilliant. The Tories had 14 years to solve the blank. Now they've come on talk and believe our memories have gone blank. Labour believe that their spending plans will come from a blank cheque. Our country's blank balance is blank. God blanking help us. There you go. I love it. Paul in Essex. Good man. I think the money we pay to France is actually paying for the boats, the life jackets and the assistance they receive, knowing how mad they are. Mary's in Canterbury. Morning, Mary. I'm fuming with the French, but it doesn't surprise me. Imagine what would have happened to the blank French if in World War One and Two we sat on our asses and did nothing and just blanked. Interesting. Don is in Chelmsford. He says, Jez, now we know what Burnham's all about. He's brought us a lot of illegal migrants and a drought. Yeah, let's blame Andy Burnham for the drought. Richard, what? Showering in Leeds. What three S's doing you doing in the bathroom? Blank, shower and shave. Cheers. Oh, I see. Fair enough. Good, yes. Christine Richards. Morning, Christine. Our wastewater goes into a butt and then pumped around the garden. Nice. Clayton is in Dartford. You seem to have forgotten that Les Dawson hosted Blankety Blank before Terry. That's when it was really good. Do you remember Les Dawson? You can't do that anymore, can you? Oh, lovely. Talk, Jez. I feel that Burnham is an absolute blankety blank, blank, blank, blank, and he's full of blank. Brilliant. Sean Cooper, good morning. Can your production team... Here's a job for you. Can your production team please find out when Saudi Arabia last had a hosepipe ban? That's from Sean in Bridlington. Jez, I may miss the rest of the show because after seeing that headline, I'm going into the shower for longer than usual, which could be nice. And Andy's in Manchester. He's obviously in a very good mood because Andy Burnham has made Manchester such a wonderful place. So let me get this straight. You are suggesting the French police are seemingly doing blank all to stop these illegal immigrants coming across the channel. How disrespectful of you. And Mags... 1,000 in one day. Andy Burnham has a crisis on his hands and is burying his head in the sand. He will not stop the boats. We know it, and he bloody well knows it. We are being invaded, and somebody has to do something about it. Matty, good morning.
18: Hiya, Jez. Matty Warrington. Do you know what? I'm beside myself here. 1,000 yesterday come over. That's £40 million a year for that 1,000 migrants that come over. That's just one day, right? And Burnham is all he's interested in, you know, social care. £48 off your electric bill, yeah, and £2 buses. Sort the migrant crisis out. It's enough. We've got no room. We can't afford it. We don't want any more people here. I'm not saying they're all bad people, but enough is enough. Stop gaslighting it. Stop lying to the public. Stop making out it's getting better. It's not. It's a complete, utter blank.
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0: 20 minutes to 8. We're live across the UK. This is Talk, the home of Common Sense. If you are tuning in, just so much in the news. A lot about the illegal migrant problem that Andy Burnham seems to be avoiding whilst making announcements left, right and centre. Of course, Donald Trump weighing in overnight, saying that he's warned Burnham that Britain is being killed by mass migration, accusing him of allowing people from all over the world to simply camp in the United Kingdom. Your thoughts on that? 0344-499-1000. Also, we found out this morning the Met Police have decided to take no action after the Green Party leader Zach Dave Polansky shared a message appearing to depict Nigel Farage's execution via guillotine. A lot of you up in arms saying, is it one rule for one for the other? We obviously all believe in free speech, and it's a difficult one. And many people have used an analogy about Lucy Connolly. What Lucy Connolly said was completely unforgivable, but she went to jail. I don't understand. And so much now of what we hear and do seems to be governed by political correctness. And also shockingly, if you are waking up or just tuning in this morning, the I tell us what many people already know. The Environment Agency, what a fine bunch of people are. They're paid hundreds of thousands of pounds a year to make decisions. They've decided to tell us there's a drought on, and we should indeed shower for shorter times, and we should not water our gardens. So I have, and I will keep repeating this, I would always adhere to government rules, but my hose pipe is now identifying as a watering can. 20 minutes to 8 o'clock. Let's get an update on what's going on, the conflicts that seem to be happening all across the world. Former fighter pilot, now military analyst. I see him everywhere. This man is just, I mean, what I've done for his career is unbelievable. Sean Bell, good morning.
1: Morning, Jeremy. How are you this morning?
0: You've never publicly thanked me for just setting you on the road to superstardom, have you, Bell, to be honest?
1: You have a godsend. Thank you so much.
0: Just, I know you don't get political and this isn't political, but I hope you haven't been watering your garden.
1: No, but I've literally do a fair bit of travelling, and it is quite disconcerting just seeing the green and pleasant land is no longer green and pleasant. But
0: shocking news, there's a drought on, buddy. I mean, who knew? I mean, we've literally, we live in such a ridiculous world now. We want you all to know that, of course, there's a drought. It hasn't rained since bloody March.
1: You're on a rant. Get off your rant. Get on to defence.
0: Burnham yesterday, it's quite interesting, Burnham who you know, again, has made a series of announcements and actually, in terms of optics, has done a good job, failing to commit to 3% defence spending target, which shocked me a bit. Of course, he put in Wes Streeting as the defence secretary. This morning, they've said that they'll acknowledge the £8 billion for those nuclear deterrent submarines. But the defence thing's not going to go away, is it, Sean, to be fair?
1: No, it's not. And I think, I do understand that it's difficult for the government. It's got difficult priorities. Burnham's pretty clear that his focus is on care. But overnight, you know, there's been another huge wave of strikes against key ballistic missiles. Also, as the war expands, Iran's fired a load of ballistic missiles at Jordan. We have no ballistic missile defence in this country. And it should be a wake-up call that, you know, war is coming towards our shores. And the best way to deter war is to prepare for it. And quite frankly, we can't do it nationally. We have to do it as part of an alliance. We have to pay our way. And that's why this 3%, 3.5% has been there. And it's somewhat disappointing that the politicians don't seem to yet smell the coffee, and actually that's why it is disappointing that we've not committed yet. But there is a lot more money flowing into defence. The one thing I would say, Jeremy, is that, call me a cynic, but I'm a bit of grey haired here. The nuclear programme has been around for decades now. This isn't new money. This is simply reinforcing the Dreadnought, our continuous at sea deterrent, which will come in the sort of 2030s. That will create more jobs in the country and whatever. But if we're going to spend money on core defence, missiles, protective ammunition and the like, we need to be able to export that as well and create defence as a foundation of growth for this country. In other words, capitalise, make money out of it rather than it costing money. And that's the bit we need to get a grip of.
0: I think, I know you're right, as well as procurement, we should drop in there. It isn't political, but this is where it is. We seem to be in a vacuum of so many different things need dealing with. And of course, defence, the role of any government, whatever its political persuasion, is to protect its country. And it strikes me that so many decisions, not just defence, but policy decisions in general, have been kicked down the road for what seems like years. And I know that you and many other people in the military have for a long, long time me as well, said we have to defend ourselves. And it was the easy cut. It was the easy option to not do it. And it's come back. But what you said at the beginning, which I think is really interesting, will be accused of speaking about things that aren't real. But you said it, war is coming. And there is an absolute belief and feeling that that sort of conflict is getting nearer. And I think that every person in this country would be massively concerned that we aren't prepared. You made a point, we can't do it on our own. We have to do it as part of NATO. And with that, love him or loathe him, Trump has dragged NATO to the point where they realise they've got to spend more. I'm not going to ask you specifically, but it's the same as other things. Where's the money going to come from? Where is the money going to come from? It needs to come from somewhere. It does, for defence.
1: Yeah, it does. And I, again, you know, with a bit of age behind you, you go that we're a prosperous nation. You know, we generate a lot of taxes, trillions of pounds. So it's all about choices.
0: Yeah.
1: And if you look at it from a global perspective, we've got a huge borrowing, largely as a result of COVID and the energy crisis. But we've also got an NHS that feels like it's on its knees. Its original premise of providing healthcare for all when your average life expectancy was in your 50s. Now yeah. We're into our 80s, you know, it's just not configured. Welfare seems to have got out of control. And all our government seems to do is one of the grave shortfalls of a short-term government system like we have is people think short-term. They don't think long-term. And defence, unfortunately, is not discretionary. Last night, I was having supper with a Ukrainian who was across here. And we tend to forget that if we don't get defence right, the impact of that is unimaginable. We can worry about boats. We can worry about welfare. We can worry about £40 on a, but actually when you go to Kyiv, when you see the impact of war, that is absolutely horrendous. We must avoid that. It has to be a priority, and therefore we have to take it seriously.
0: Couldn't agree more. Just finally, NATO scrambles fighter jets after Russian missile hits Poland. That to me also feels like we're getting nearer to Russia encroaching and NATO having to make a stand, Sean. Would that be true or would that be an over-exaggeration?
1: Well, yeah, these things hit the news, but to be blunt, a lot of them are accidents. I think when you look at what Russia is doing proactively, it's constantly probing our defences. It's constantly got spy ships on our waters, the Yantar. They've also got Russian submarines patrolling that are trying to interfere with our undersea cables. There are cyber attacks happening every day. We can't ignore the fact that Russia proactively is probing our defences. We need to be better prepared. If we're not, we can't be surprised if war comes to our doorstep.
0: Great to see you, my friend. Thank you as ever. And as I say, I think as the man who created your media career, I should be getting a percentage of the huge amounts that you're now earning. Good man. We love you loads. Thanks so much indeed. Sean Bell, good man. 13 minutes to 8. We're live across the UK. This is Talk Breakfast. So we're talking boats. We're talking Polanski. We're talking defence. We're talking actually whatever you want to talk about. 0344 499 1000. Text to 87222. Jez, your videos of the French beaches. Do you think that anyone in government worries or even notices how many of us are blanked off with the people who are coming to this country? Because in my word, whatever anybody says, it is an invasion. Now, we have a new Prime Minister. It's day, is it 10 or 11? I've been very honest. I'm not a Labour supporter, but I think the optics of what Andy Burnham have done, the communications are infinitely superior to his predecessor. I've said it before, that mug would have been more inspiring than Keir Starmer. But of course, despite criticism, what we have to do as individuals is say to Andy Burnham, this all sounds good, you heard Sean Bell saying it there, how are we going to pay for it? Yesterday he launched, it wasn't launched, he said, and I get it, he was in a care home. My mum and dad died in a care home. He said, I want to start a national conversation on social care. Now, that's all well and good, because he's right when he says that successive politicians, governments, prime ministers have kicked the can down the road. But what is that conversation? He's got cross-party talks with the Tories and with the Liberal Democrats. When asked, would it be a tax rise, he won't say yes or no. Having a conversation is one thing. Finding an answer to something that is disgraceful is another. Let's say a very good morning to a member of the Health and Social Care Committee, Conservative MP for Farnham and Borden, Gregory Stafford. Good morning, Gregory. How are you?
2: Morning, Jeremy. Very well, thanks. You?
0: Good. This isn't a dig. No, it is, actually. Not specifically at the Tory party, but he's right, Burnham, when he says it is an absolute national disgrace that nothing more has been done about social care. My dad died in a care home, right? You cannot even begin to imagine the job these people do and the conditions they work in and how absolutely unbelievable. And I remember during COVID thinking, we're clapping on a Thursday for the NHS. We should be clapping every single goddamn day for people who work in care homes. And I say that from my heart as well. But it's one thing about starting a conversation. It's how the hell we're going to make a difference, Gregory.
2: Well, you're absolutely right. And obviously, I welcome the sort of broadest outline of what Andy Burnham has set out. He's right that successive governments have not grasped this. And I think part of that has been down to lack of political will. But it's also an extraordinarily complex subject. And you talked about care homes, but which are vital. But obviously, social care extends way beyond care homes. And it also, when we talk about social care, we sort of think about old people in a home, but obviously extends all ages as well. And like the NHS, if Andy Burnham is going to come up with a plan to provide social care free at the point of use in some way or other, we've got to define what exactly he's talking about. So I think the key is I cautiously welcome this, but we've got absolutely no detail about what he considers to be social care, what the limits are going to be, what stuff is going to be provided free at the point of use, and most importantly, of course, as you've already outlined, how we're going to pay for it. And I think increasing taxes or increased borrowing is not the way to do it. We've got to find this money in our budgets already.
0: On the screen it says Burnham pledges, you know, a parallel NHS for the care sector with higher pay. All of which, let's be honest, is true. I mean, I know I keep repeating it. I get criticised because apparently I say, not, you know, well done, Burnham, but how are you going to pay for it? And I'm going to keep on saying that because that has to be the answer, because I'm old enough to remember that every socialist government has left this country skint. So I absolutely, talking to Sean Bell, find it abhorrent, and don't take this personally, that Conservative governments on before have cut defence to the point of it's completely embarrassing where we are on the international stage. I completely understand about social care. People say to me, it's going to have to be tax rises. I said, I mean, you're an MP, I'm nobody, but I said I could raise you 50 billion in a heartbeat. Explain to me when people are really, really struggling in social care or just generally why we're giving £12 billion a year in foreign aid. I don't care what anybody tells me. Explain why we haven't already left the ECHR, because our country, 1,000 yesterdays, are allowing unvetted people in. And more than that, they're giving them, out of this belief of fairness, more than you're giving your own indigenous population. Let's look at the welfare budget as well, Gregory. Mm. You know, well, this acknowledgement, finally, that there are hundreds of thousands of people gaming the system and we want the money back to spend on things that matter.
2: Well, you're right, Jeremy. And, you picked up the ECHR. The Conservatives have now a plan to leave the ECHR. But your wider point is absolutely right. There is vast amounts of money that is squandered and, in some cases, as you know, fiddled out of the system, even within the NHS budget, billions of pounds that are misallocated. And actually, I think if we had a hard-nosed look at our current budgets within what I would call the health and social care area, I think we could find the savings that could provide some of the payment for this. What I worry about is, and you know, welfare as being another example, what I worry about is that looks like a tough decision. And the easiest decision that any government can make, and especially a socialist government, is to just put up taxes or to raise borrowing to pay for this. And that is going to be unacceptable because, one, it hits the people now. Two, if it's borrowing, it's going to hit our children and our grandchildren in the future. We've got to be able to do this within our current budgets.
0: And therein encapsulates, I think, brilliantly the difference between the Tory ideology that I was brought up upon, that I feel somehow the Tory party had lost in the last few years, and I say that honestly, and a Labour. It's very good, Andy Burnham, and I mean this, to stand and talk about things that I haven't heard Starmer talk about. It's important to talk about defence and social care and all those things, but you have to be honest with people. The Tories talked about austerity and making cuts, trying to balance the books. That's how I was brought up with. But I believe there are massive savings if, and I thought you nailed it there, right? We need a conviction politician who's prepared to stand in front of the British people and say there's going to be some medicine. Do you remember Thatcher? There's going to be some medicine to take and you won't like the taste. But I promise you, if you do, in the long run, you'll be better off. And I don't see that, Gregory. I don't see that nowadays. You'll tell me Kemi has it. People will tell me Farage has it. People will tell me Burnham has it. But I don't mind being told it's going to be difficult. I just want to be listening to somebody say there's an end game here and that's how we're going to get there.
2: Yeah, well, I think you are going to get that with Kemi. I hope that through the cross-party talks, you're going to get it with Burnham, though obviously the jury's out. And, of course, being new in post and without any parliamentary scrutiny, he can make all these announcements on all sorts of things without actually having to face the Commons and actually face the deep scrutiny. Hopefully we'll get that when we come back in September. But your wider point is right. I spent part of my career working in the NHS, and one of the things I thought was so clear was that politicians of all political parties weren't having an honest discussion with the public about how we fund, provide and deliver health and social care in this country. And I think if we want to achieve what Andy Burnham says he wants to achieve in this, we've got to have that honest and, as you say, difficult conversation with the public about how we're going to pay for this, because I think we are going to have to make savings elsewhere, because we can't have it through tax rises. And also we need to make sure that there isn't an unfairness. The people who have done the right thing, have saved for their retirement, have provided for themselves, and then suddenly to say to them, well, that doesn't matter because everything's going to have to be paid for through taxation that you're going to have to pay for. So we need to make sure that it's both costed, but it's fair for those people who've done the right thing already.
0: And I think that's the point. And I think we're getting to a point where the conversation, and I've always said to politicians, I think we went through a stage where the British public weren't invested at all. I think they are invested far more. I think the silent majority have woken up, Gregor, because I think they look at their lives and the word that you just used, unfairness. And in the past, if you talked about, you know, illegal migration, if you talked in any way like that, you'd be accused of all sorts of things. I think British people are saying, look, we're not disingenuous. We do care. But I'm afraid right now, however much we care about, you know, do you remember that famous Donald Trump LGBTQ homes in Lesotho, wherever it is? I mean, the point is, British people would say to us in their droves now, we can care about other parts of the world, but we need to concentrate back at home. And whether that's a Tory government under Kemi Badenoch, a Labour government, whether Farage makes, it doesn't matter. It's just a case of having to be honest with the British people and take them on a journey that might be painful. And you'll tell them the good, the bad and the ugly. And I really feel we're like it. So I picked up on your point as well. I've only got a minute, but Burnham's got a free run at this for 6 weeks. It's not great that he doesn't have to answer in Parliament, is it?
2: No, I think the fact that he dodged the questions and got his members of Parliament to cancel our debate in the last week of the parliamentary session, and indeed got the Labour peers and Lib Dem peers to vote against it in the House of Lords, which sat a week later, really gives the wrong look. And he didn't answer questions from journalists as well, in that press conference he did. It just gives the impression that he's a man who's not quite willing to have his ideas put up to scrutiny, and that may be because he's not confident in them. It may be that he's not fully formed them. But even 6 weeks isn't a long time. He's got to turn up in the first week of September, and we as opposition parliamentarians are going to be challenging him. He's got to have the answers to some of these fundamental questions that you and I are asking at the moment.
0: It's great to have you on, Gregory. Thank you so, so much indeed. Gregory Stafford, a Conservative for Farnham and Boredom, and part of the Health and Social Care Committee. This is Talk Breakfast. 8 o'clock, Sarah Vine on the way next.
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15: In Hampshire, there's an accident on the M3 South from Winchester South to Eastleigh, junctions 11 to 12. Also, delays continue eastbound M62, West Yorkshire. We had a breakdown earlier, Chambar to Gildersham, junction 26 to 27. Delays continue back to Brakehouse, junction 25. Northern Ireland, there's been a serious accident at Glen Arm. It's blocking the A2 Coast Road. And for the trains this morning, a track fault on the London Underground. This is at Kenton. There's no Bakerloo line between Stonebridge Park and Harrow and Wealdstone. I'm Simon James.
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11: 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Headlines.
12: The government's confirmed £8.4 billion will go towards four new nuclear submarines. Most of the cash will pay to get the first one ready for service by the 2030s. Defence Secretary Wes Streeting says the investment will do three things.
13: Reinforce Britain's deterrence and rebuild Britain's defence capability. To reindustrialise our country and create good jobs right throughout Britain. And thirdly, to make sure that those are also creating opportunities for so many young people.
12: The Tories have welcomed the investment in HMS Dreadnought, but are calling for details on plans for new attack submarines. The Home Office claims its £660 million deal with France helped stop nearly two in three small boat crossings in May. But it says it knows there's more work to do. Following

0: the criminal threshold. People have been told to leave homes in a holiday park on the Suffolk coast as crews tackle a wildfire. The advice is to stay away from Dunwich Heath, which is around 20 miles south of Lowestoft. And police chiefs are backing plans to cut the number of forces in England and Wales. The National Police Chiefs Council, which represents senior officers, says fewer, bigger forces would make it easier to tackle organised crime. That's the latest. I'm Tom Crosdell.
1: Talk. 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
4: Welcome back or welcome along. Just gone 8 o'clock. We're live across the United Kingdom. It's Thursday, the 30th of July, and half of the United Kingdom's on holiday, but we're still at it. Listen, your views on the day's news are always welcome. And as ever, 0344-499-1000 for your calls and for your voice notes and text 287-222. Where do I start? I start with every single front page. Andy Burnham yesterday decided to say, are dealing with the boats. It's working. Numbers are coming down. Well, they're not, Andy. That was a blatant lie. Still say your plans are working, Andy. Extraordinary over the last couple of days. A great piece of work by Chris Philp, the Shadow Home Secretary on the shores of France yesterday. 1,000 illegal migrants continuing the invasion yesterday on these giant new boats the size of rubber dinghies. Trump's piled in overnight, claiming that Andy Burnham needs to deal with this because we're being killed by mass migration. People from all over the world, say, come simply camping out in the UK. We've talked before about what we give them. We've talked about making it difficult, you know, the drag and all that. But still this goes on. Still we have a situation. There's the migrant track, nearly 13,500 since the beginning of the year. And a couple of thousand since Andy Burnham took charge. It's not Andy Burnham's fault. This has been a succession of politicians who either lack the will or they lack the cojones to say, I'm going to do something about it. We've heard about Rwanda. We've heard about deportation centres, detain and deport. The fact of the matter is, I don't care what anybody tells me, right? British public have had enough. Alarm clock Brits, all the people that were, have gone, this isn't fair anymore. This is ridiculous. This is, in fact, ridiculous is probably quite a good word. You're going to allow can we have it again, right? The unvetted men, not women and children, Darren Jones, yeah, to come to this country to escape a war-torn country. Oh, right, but you go through seven countries before you get here, yeah? No, you're coming here because we're as soft as blank. More of that in a minute. We're also giving the French £500 million a year to help us control it. Well, this footage yesterday just about sums up. These are a couple of apparently good-looking gendarmes who basically just stood there smoking Galois and going, it is not our problem. This is Chris Philp with the French. Take it away, my friend.
5: We are deputies in the Parliament of Germany. Why have you allowed the migrants into the water? Why haven't you stopped them?
6: Our order is to let them go like that.
5: Your order is to let them go?
6: We just have to say to them, don't do that, it's dangerous.
5: So your orders are not to intervene?
6: We have to protect them.
5: Well, it's also protecting the border as well.
4: Yeah. It's shocking footage. We'll follow that with some amazing exclusive work on Talk. Isabel Oakeshott and her reporter, Christian Drogan. He was on the beaches all day yesterday. Later on, by the way, we'll send you some stuff at night. This is no word of a lie when I tell you this. The French police and authorities lit the beach with helicopters last night to make sure that the migrants got on the boat safely. And we're paying these buggers. Christian, take it away.
7: It's bang on 10:30 on the beach. The moon's shining there, and the sun has just set about an hour ago on yet another illegal invasion over the English Channel of Great Britain. The authorities, the fire brigade and the gendarmes have been on the beach all day. There are

0: there are groups of migrants. There must be 150 to 200 migrants on the beach right now. I'm stood here on my own. I've been approached by a few of them, and it's just unbelievable scenes. This is what smashing the gangs looks like when you are Shabana Mahmood. People setting off as they will. This is what a £662 million deal over 3 years looks like when you are Shabana Mahmood. People, authorities who are being paid to stop these crossings, doing absolutely nothing at all, and in fact, in some instances, actually aiding and abetting the smuggling operation. And as for the charities, well, that's another story.
1: After 9 o'clock, we'll show you some exclusive footage whereby, as I said, they're lighting the beach. Let's get the views of the First Lady of News. I'm like in awe whenever she comes on the show. Author, columnist, who won't come in because my friend wants to meet her. Sarah Vine, good morning.
2: Good morning. Is that why you asked me to come in? Because your friend wants to meet me. I'm excited. Is this a blind date?
1: He is a very, very successful man. And I mean hugely successful. He's taken a complete shine to you to the point that he's like some kid who says, I was watching this morning and do you think I'll ever get to meet her? He's 58, 60, something like that. I mean, no, I'm not. Listen, Scylla did
2: perfect.
1: It for a living. You, see, not bothered. Vine's up for it. Fantastic. We'll get you in
2: That's
1: next week.
2: Great. Yeah, I'll come in. I'm away next week, but I'll come in the week after.
1: Amazing. Sarah, you have been around politics for as long as anybody that comes on this show. We can talk about the images there on the beach. We can talk about Burnham saying it's sorted. We can see Chris Philp doing great work, Isabel Oakeshott. We can talk about the 500 million. We can talk about fishing licences. We can talk about how and why are the RNLI picking these up? What is Border Force all about? Why is there seemingly either the lack of mental ability to do this or the lack of political will? Is it a lack of nerve? Why have we got to a point where, I mean, I'm sick and tired of people telling me it happens everywhere. This is embarrassing to this country. Embarrassing, isn't it?
2: Yeah,
1: and it gets worse every day.
2: I mean, I have to say, that report with Chris Philp and those two French policemen, it reminds me a bit of that Monty Python sketch and was it life? No, Monty Python and the Holy Grail, where the French say your mother was an Amster and your father smelt of elderberries. it's very similar. And the guy just sort of looking at him, saying, "Well, I don't know what your problem is." And it is just the French clearly don't care. They're very happy to take our money. The boats are getting bigger. The thing is, I wouldn't mind so much if it was women and children coming off these boats, because there are lots of countries in the world where women and children have a horrible time. Afghanistan, Iran, Sudan, all of
1: those. There's seven safe countries between us and these places, by the way. Why not stop there? Oh,
2: well,
1: I know, because
2: exactly.
1: We give them far more. It's a fact.
2: Well, of course we do. And we treat them with sort of dignity and respect, and we give them lots of help. And, you know, that cohort of men that you see coming off the boat, you just think, you're all young men of working age. What are you doing? Why are you not work? As you say, why do you not get a job in the place that you arrive into? It's just.
1: Is there an answer in your mind?
2: Well, so I think that as long as the French are determined to basically facilitate it, I mean, they aren't actually. I mean, the guy said, you know, our job is to look after them and to make sure they get on the boat safely and get off into England. So I think mainly we should stop paying the French, because obviously they're not doing what
1: I go further and take away their fishing licences. I think Europe's laughing at
2: yeah,
1: us.
2: Exactly. And I think that, you know, these, maybe some of those migrants coming on those boats are desperate, but most of them just look like they're coming here to, you know, take advantage of the system. But you asked earlier why it is that it's so difficult to push back against this. And I think there is a big cultural divide in Britain between people on the left who basically say, all migrants are, you know, victims and we need to help them because we're a sort of, you know, bleeding heart ex-empire, we owe it to them. And people like your listeners who are just like, well, actually, no, you know, I work hard. Why are these people arriving and, you know, getting resources that they haven't worked for, haven't earned, and all of this kind of stuff? And I think the media generally is biased towards the first view, you know, which is that everyone's scared of being branded, I know, racist,
1: you know what I say there at that point, and I get it. And I was saying to somebody the day, you know, if we'd had this conversation 5 years ago, if we dared to mention the word immigration or invasion or
2: exactly.
1: people coming in, we would have been labelled everything. You used a really interesting word about how we're perceived to have dignity and respect. I've got to the point where I don't think successive governments, by not doing anything about this, are showing any dignity and respect to the indigenous population who go to work and pay taxes to facilitate this. And
2: but
1: I think that's massive.
2: But also what they're doing is they're actually fostering bad feeling, because most people, and your listeners included, don't mind people coming from other countries. It's just when the whole thing becomes so obviously a sort of gravy train and so out of control.
1: I completely agree. And I think that the difference as well is, I think you're right, because we've always been morally the leaders, we've always been seen to be decent and done the right thing. But what nobody will accept now is that the reason that the silent majority's view of change is there is a huge cost of living crisis. And when the left would say, well, you don't know what it's like to live in Pakistan with an earthquake. No, don't. But if you tell people across this country who can barely pay their bills, it is not unfair for them to say, sorry, mate, I've sort of paid for that and I need a bit of help. And you're giving it to people who aren't paying in, and I don't think that's wrong to say that anymore.
2: Yes, and
1: you know?
2: Also I think the other thing is that because a lot of these people that you see coming on the boats are just going to go out into the black market. They're not going to actually, you know, they're not coming because they've got jobs. They're coming just because they're coming here to chance their arm. They're not integrating in a meaningful way into the population, and so again that fosters division. Because if you've got, like, I remember when I was, I've moved now, but a few years ago I was living in a road, and the hotel at the end, which was a sort of, you know, a sort of three-star hotel, was given over entirely to male asylum seekers.
1: Yeah.
2: And, you know, all the windows were all covered in newspapers, you know, and they were just, you know, there were just groups of men of, you know, between ages of sort of, I'd say 18, 16, 17, 18, 24, who were just sitting around smoking all day long. They all had bicycles because they were all doing illegal delivery work, hanging out in the park, smoking weed. And I don't mind if people want to come here and contribute and be part of
1: absolutely
2: work. But it's just that I think it's, and I know a lot of the residents were sort of very worried about mentioning it, because they thought, well, we don't want to sound like we're racist, but actually, can you not smoke weed in the park in front of my four-year-old? It's actually quite upsetting.
1: But then think about why would people, this is the crux of it to me about political will, because think about, and I always use this example because I think it's appalling, you think about Epping and the Bell Hotel and the mothers saying we want to protect our daughters, there have been a couple of sexual assaults, and fair play and a shout out as ever for Epping Council who went to court. And then our own Home Office went to court and basically said the rights of migrants outweigh the rights of British people in that area. That's appalling.
2: Yes. No, and then what happens is that people get rightly very upset and they feel very marginalised. And when people feel marginalised, that's when they move to extreme politics because they don't feel they have a home anywhere else. So the thing is, you have to manage this thing very carefully. And you're talking about human beings here, you know, on every side of the argument. So it's very difficult. And I just think successive governments have shied away from it because they don't want to be honest about the situation, which is that you've
1: got a lot of people. It's really interesting, old Andy, because we're going to have an overview in a minute from you. There are so many things that he's touched upon in this first 10, 11 days. Obviously, it doesn't have to be scrutinised by Parliament. Mm. Yesterday was social care. Today will be something else. And, you know, I was saying, I keep repeating it, not because I give a damn, I think it's quite interesting. A certain presenter on a left-wing station has said that far-right Kyle, all he and his listeners and guests will do is spend their time not saying, well done, Burnham, for addressing these issues, but they'll say, how's it going to be paid for? Yes, I bloody well will, every single day,
2: I mean,
1: because
2: this,
1: I've
2: I,
1: lived
2: this,
1: through
2: I,
1: a...
2: Yeah, I mean, our job is not to say, well done. Our job is to say, is to drill down into the detail and say, OK, that's a good idea, but who's paying for it? How is it going to work? That's the job of the press. That's what yeah. you can't say, oh, you know, stop being so mean to him. He's really nice and, you know, he's really handsome and he's got nice clothes. I'm sure all of those things are true, but that doesn't mean to say that he doesn't have to be held accountable for his decisions. And for example, I'm very uncomfortable about this whole north-south divide thing that he seems to be fostering. I mean, it's just, you know, I don't understand it. Why are you trying to be so divisive? Why are you?
1: Do you know what my lot? Do you know what loads of my lots say? What about East and West then, Andy? And we did a program last week on Manchester. I'm sure you did some things, but you didn't. It's not the shining jewel in the crown that you imagine it is, Manchester. Exactly. And I lived there for 15 years.
2: Yeah, and I just don't understand why he's doing that. That seems so strange to me. And anyway, So I think the point is our job is to hold him to account, and that's what we will do. And you know, if he has some successes, then great. And if he makes some mistakes, we also need to point that out.
1: What do you make of the first 10 days?
2: It's a lot of mood music, isn't it? It's a lot of sort of, it's all sort of vibey, kind of, you know, I'm cool and I'm down with the kids. I thought, I have to say, I did think his kind of decisions to basically populate TikTok with loads of videos of him rating posters and, you know, doing little skits. I find that quite pure and irritating because you're the prime minister. I mean, I don't think you should have time to be racing AI posters on your TikTok feed, quite honestly.
1: It frightens me that that's how, you know, and Reform have had success without the Tories as well. It frightens me that so much of political awareness is fostered that way.
2: Have you seen they've advertised, I think, sort of 35 jobs for social media handlers for his department, for his, you know, for number 10. That's obviously the way they're going. And the thing about social media is that, you know, there's been a lot of criticism of it. We've just voted to ban it for under 16s. 2 seconds.
1: Oh, that's an under 16.
2: I've got to go.
1: You go. We really appreciate it. Am I allowed to ask you one final question?
2: Yes.
1: How long do you spend in the shower? There's a water shortage.
2: Oh, I have a terrible shower, about 3 seconds. And I get my dog to do the dishwasher pre-wash.
1: I love you so much. Sarah Vine, see you in a couple of weeks. She's coming in. She's a lovely lady. It was a bizarre way to end a conversation, the showering thing, but this is because, my friends, away from talking about the boats and social care and everything, the front of the iPaper this morning points out something that none of us were aware of. The Environment Agency tells us there's a drought on. This might be something to do with the fact it hasn't rained for about 6 months, but they're saying take a shorter shower to save water in the drought and do not use a hose pipe. We're not condoning using a hose pipe. The fact mine now identifies as a watering can is completely irrelevant. But we want to know how long you take in the shower. And more importantly, are you a front or a backer, or do you turn yourself round? Morning, Phil.
3: Good morning, Jeremy. Regarding the shower, it really depends how long it takes my wife to blank, which governs how long I spend in the shower. Regards, Phil.
1: Brilliant. 20 past eight. We're live across the UK. 03444991000. Jez, why can't we pick the bloody migrants up and take them back to France and drop them off on their beaches? That will give the gendarmes something to do with the £600 million we give them each and every year. Dave, in Cardiff. Jez, how about any asylum seeker that holidays back to the country they are fleeing gets their right to remain or the visa revoked? Another bit of proof that they are not being persecuted. Jez, this is fantastic, by the way. I don't know whether Andrew is a genius or this has just come to him in a moment of, I don't know. Andrew says, I have a way to cure the migrant crisis and stop the boats and a way to deal with the drought problems and make sure that Britain isn't ruined by a lack of water or has fires. What's that? He says, let's just drain the English Channel. Which I think genius, is utterly genius. We really got my next guest. We're going up market now. Good man. Doesn't like a drink. Conservative former MP, former security minister, my good friend, Mr. Tugendhat. Tom Tugendhat, how are you, my boy?
4: Yeah, I'm well. How are you, buddy? I was just listening to you and Sarah Vine's pre-wash with the dog, and I was thinking, I know that.
1: you know how long Sarah Vine takes in the shower, too?
4: No. I was talking about she was talking about doing the pre-wash on the dishes with a dog. I was just laughing at it.
1: Apparently, before we get serious, we have been told by the Environment Agency, if we didn't know this, that there is indeed a drought on, Tom, which is interesting, because January and March, we couldn't drive down the roads because they were full of water.
4: Yeah, my yellow lawn didn't tell me anything about that. No, really. I mean, come on.
1: No.
4: I've just been getting into a huge fight with South East Water, who I don't know if you know, around my patch. They have been the worst run water company in the UK. Well, maybe there's competition for that, but they've been absolutely appalling. And so bad, they finally fired their chief exec and they've got a new one in. And I was just showing the new one around various areas of the problems. And we have got such a problem in investing properly in the restoration of our pipes and our infrastructure.
1: I mean, you've nailed it. All I hear about, quite rightly to a degree, is these extraordinarily outrageous bonuses to chief executives when they're providing such a terrible service and huge bills. But, you know, when we get, of course there's a drought, when we get told we can't use a hose pipe or we can't shower, or in January we're told we're under siege, we're going to be, you know, flooded out of our homes, we should also point out that the infrastructure, the piping, wastes billions of gallons every single hour and day, doesn't it? And that's
4: Absolutely.
1: Also something that's never been highlighted.
4: Look, it's a huge problem. And I was reading, I think it was in the Times, I'm going to get it wrong, but I think it was in the Times the other day, about, I think it was Seven Water, who invest an absolute fortune in this. And guess what? They don't have leaks and they don't have, they haven't had a hose pipe ban in years. Well, as if the two weren't connected. Come on. You know, this is getting ridiculous. You invest in the infrastructure in order to maintain it. Now, I know it costs money and, you know, I'm very grateful that the water supplier in my area, Sutton and East Surrey, hasn't paid out a dividend in, years, a long time. Because they've been investing the money. Okay, fine. Well, that's your job, mate. You know what I mean? It's not
1: just to give you an idea.
4: You haven't done that investment.
1: TT, just to give you an idea that we are indeed broadcasting across the nation. I love this. Adam says, "Listen, you lot, it's absolutely raining buckets in Liverpool right now. So much for the for that." And Rob from Rainy Morecambe, "It's lovely and cool here, and I'm sat watching the drizzle, wondering why this island that's surrounded by water is currently experiencing a bloody drought," which might well sum it up. Tom,
4: Jeremy, the Kingdom of Kent has its own weather system, as you know very well.
1: Good boy. Listen, you've again been around long enough to know that this issue about the boats is becoming like a chain round the neck. Front of the Sun today, on the day after Andy Burnham, the new PM, said our policies are working. A thousand a day, footage of gendarmes waving people through. We got some exclusive footage later after nine. You won't believe what Isabel Oakeshott's got. They fly helicopters on the beach to light up the beach to make it easier for them to get on the boats to come to England. Tom, how did we get here, mate?
4: So look, first of all, I think Chris Philp's done a bloody good job in getting out there and pointing out that the gendarmes
1: here.
4: Nothing. I think as Shadow Home Secretary, he's done a fantastic national service in doing that. Secondly, it reminds me of, do you know when the last time the numbers came down? It's when we had the Rwanda scheme. Even the Irish Interior Minister said he didn't like the Rwanda scheme because it meant that people were going over from Northern Ireland to the Republic of Ireland in order to get away from the risk of being kicked out of the country. The threat was enough to bring the numbers down, and had we been able to get it into practice, it would have worked. The problem is we've now got this ridiculous sort of stop the gangs policy, which doesn't mean anything. It means absolutely nothing. And so what we've got is we've got the numbers going up. This government, I'm afraid, is letting us down. Now, it's bad enough to see the numbers that we're seeing and the boats that we're seeing crossing the channel. It's even worse when you read, as I was reading the other day, that the IRGC, the Islamic Revolutionary Guard Corps, the Iranian government sort of elite sort of special forces units and religious units are trying to smuggle people in order to cause harm to the UK. This is completely unacceptable and it must stop. Now, the way to do that is to make the crossings unaffordable. The way you do that is you make sure that people who come here can't stay. That was the whole point of the Rwanda scheme. And then you can pick up those who are trying to smuggle themselves in for nefarious reasons much more easily. But here, people hide in a massive, you know, sea of people.
1: There's so many points to this that drive me utterly, utterly insane. I mean, we were saying earlier to, you heard to Sarah, you know, 10 years ago, 5 years ago, you couldn't have mentioned this without being called every name under the sun. But I do actually fervently believe that your average hard-working Brit is fed up to the back teeth. And I mean, you're right about Chris Philp. We had him on the show yesterday, and there were migrants hid in bushes. I can't, look, for years, you'd know this, we've done the right thing, Britain. But surely now is the time for politicians, if they've got the will, to admit that the right thing, really sorry, is to show that decency and that humility to its own indigenous population.
4: Jeremy, let me just be clear. For years, I've been an advocate for international law in various different ways in our treaties. And you know, I don't like leaving organisations where we have a say. But I think Kemi is right. the European Convention on Human Rights is no longer working for us. And when things no longer work for the British people, we must make decisions to make sure that we have the ability to respond. That's not the fundamental rights, actually, funny enough. The fundamental rights in the convention are fine. It's the way they're being interpreted by judges who are not responsive to our parliament. So we need to change the way in which they're being interpreted. Because the idea that somebody who turned up here yesterday has the right to a family life in the UK, you know, for very odd reasons, over the right of a family in the UK to have the right to a family life when they're threatened or when they're being pressured or whatever it happens to be, is ridiculous. Yeah. These are all balanced rights. Now, I understand that the balance may mean that life is harder if you come from Sudan or you come from Ethiopia or you come from somewhere in sub-Saharan Africa. I understand that, and I'm really sorry about it, and that's why we have charities and that's why British people are incredibly generous. But the truth is, the role of the British state, the role of the British government is to protect the British people, and that's why I completely support Kemi. She is the only political leader at the moment setting out a real plan on how to deal with it and not just shouting about it.
1: Well, I have to say, and you will know this, we're mates, I was really super critical when Kemi took over, because for the first 6 months I heard absolutely jack. But it becomes increasingly apparent to anybody with a brain cell, however toxic in some people's minds the Tory brand still is, that there is a woman who actually has costed with her shadow cabinet and party and can actually talk about how these things would work, whether that's to be supported or not. I just wanted to ask you about the boats thing in particular. We all seem to have the feeling, whether it's lack of will. Burnham, I ask you about him specifically, but he talked about cross-party talks on social care. Surely any prime minister with a conviction to do something about it would instigate cross-party talks about the boats crisis right now, wouldn't he?
4: Well, he needs to first of all have cross-party talks, by which I mean across his own party talks about the boats, because the truth is the Labour Party don't agree with themselves on the boats. You know, you've got some people like Jonathan Hinder and Mike Tapp who have been pretty clear that this is a real problem and needs to be dealt with. You've got other people who are on the sort of, you know, the loony left of the party who seem to think that the welfare state is the welfare for the world, or the National Health Service is the International Health Service. I mean, you know, these are people who have a very strange idea of what it means to be a citizen of a country. And so we need to be quite clear that this Labour Party is not capable of doing that. Now, look, I wish Andy the very best. I want any Prime Minister of the United Kingdom to succeed. I want any Prime Minister to do well, because I want the UK to do well.
1: Yeah.
4: So I really hope he does well. You know, let me be quite clear.
1: And me.
4: And if we can help in any way, I think it's absolutely right. Kemi has stepped up on social care. I'm sure she'd be very happy to have conversations on other things as well. But the reality is, he needs to understand what the problem is, otherwise we simply can't sort it. And the problem is, we cannot run an open borders policy. We just can't do it. Everything will collapse if we do, from the National Health Service to the welfare system to even to defence and intelligence. You know, we just can't do it. And so we need to be absolutely clear that our borders matter, and that's why Kemi is right. We need to stand up for the British people and make those difficult choices.
1: Is it an exaggeration, Tom, to say, you've just said that if we have open borders, it will lead to the collapse of so much of the infrastructure? Are we not seeing the beginning of that anyway? I mean, when you, in basic layman's terms, if Ruby in Bury, who's worked for 50 years and her husband's just passed and she can't get a heating, she can't get a doctor, she can't get anything, she's going to look at that and say, well, there are open borders because migrants in Bury are getting far more than I am. She's rung me before and I'm having an absolute nightmare. So are we at that point, or are we heading down that road? Because for me, it's the most frightening thing that's ever happened in this country, and it needs dealing with.
4: Well, look, I think we're approaching that point. I don't know whether we're, you know, in some areas we'll be closer to others, right? Because it depends slightly on which part of the country you're in. So I don't want to give a blanket answer. But the reality is, we are, if we're not there, we're near as damn it, right? And so we need to make absolutely clear that this is no longer acceptable and that we're turning it around. And I'm afraid that does mean saying, you know, you don't get welfare services, you don't get a house, you don't get the National Health Service unless you contributed. You know, that's not an unreasonable thing to say. I mean,
1: I don't think we should have to apologise, mate, about that at all. I think that is a perfectly conceivable way, which, and people hate it. I mean, you've said about the ECHR. I've said this for weeks and they look at me like I've landed from Mars. I'm afraid at this moment, charity has to begin at home. I don't understand, Tom, why we're still giving £12 billion a year to foreign aid. Now, I'm not against helping others, but right now, sorry, I'd have a little little amount for disasters, but I'd be taking that back. Like, I'd be looking at the health, the welfare state, and saying, great concept, happy to pay into it. But until politicians stand in front of the British people and go, do you know what? There's a million or possibly more people gaming that system, and we are not going to wipe their backsides anymore because that money can be used in other areas. And to me, it's simple, but maybe I'm just not doing it. I don't know.
4: No, Jeremy, you're right about you're right about that. But let me just correct you, because we're not spending 12 billion on foreign aid anymore. That number came down radically in the last couple of years of our government when we were. Basically, we decided that we had to get it down in order to spend more money on defence and in order to spend more money at home.
1: I thought Starmer agreed to double it back up to 11.9 the other day.
4: Yeah, guess what? He didn't do it. I know. So it's going to shock you, but Starmer said something and then didn't do it. I know you're going to be really surprised by that.
1: Are we at a point in this country where we spend so much time, Tom, apologising for what the left perceived to be our past or why we're not great that we're letting the hard-working Brit down? Do you see it changing genuinely? Because there's a lot of concern and it has to be addressed, I think.
4: So, Jeremy, my biggest problem that I see in the country at the moment is that we don't believe in ourselves. I see a country, when I go around, you know, I'm lucky enough to represent the best community in the whole country. I would say that, wouldn't I? But, you know, I represent a community where people are coming up with ideas, where they're innovating, where they're creating all the time. And they're creating everything from, you know, new crops and new strawberries to new ways of planning, you know, software systems or whatever it happens to be. This is a country that has the most amazing future ahead of it. We have some fantastic people who are generating huge ideas and have got the most extraordinary infrastructure in terms of education behind them. What we need to do is believe in it, liberate it, and actually trust people. I keep hearing Andy talking about devolution. Now, I'm in favour of devolution, but real devolution is devolution to the British people. It's the power to control your lives with lower taxes, with less intrusion, with lower regulation. It's devolution to the people, not to other politicians. That's the kind of devolution we need to see, and that's not what Andy's talking about. He just wants local control.
1: You're a great man. I know you're a busy man. We've got to let you go, but it's great to have. I like the window at the back. You look like you're sitting in a monastery there, me old son. But thank you for coming on. Tom Tugendhat, former security minister, good friend, conservative as well. Thank you for your time. 0344-499-1000. Brian, good morning.
5: 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The PM is a blankety blanker.
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12: In Hampshire, broken down vehicle causing delays for the eastbound M27, Sedgemoor to Wickham, junction 9 to 10. Also expect holdups at Bristol on the southbound M32. There's a breakdown on the exit to Hambrook, junction 1. In London, an incident is blocking the Camberwell Road between Walworth and Camberwell. There's no trains on the London Underground for the Bakerloo line between Stonebridge Park and Harrow and Willstone. Also severe delays for the Elizabeth line between Whitechapel and Shenfield, and severe delays on the Malmay line of the Overground between Stratford and Clapham Junction, and between Stratford and Richmond.
6: 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A double dose of reality across the UK, the home of common sense. 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
1: Welcome back. 25 to 9. We're live across the UK. How are we lining up on Talk today, I hear you shout? Well, let me answer that. Alex Phillips, who I owe £10 to. I'm not going into details. I've got the tenner, Alex. If you are... She's heading in. Look, hold on. Mothballs are flying. Alex Phillips, there it is. You won the bet. That's all I'm saying. It's about our love life. We'll talk later for the tenor. Ian Collins here from 1 o'clock. Did you know, Ian Collins is here from 1 o'clock. Mrs. K's favourite. And from 4 o'clock, Kev O'Sullivan. Just reading this here. Sounding great on drive time with lots of incisive conversation and parts to it. Brilliant. I'm joking. He's a good man. If you want to be on 0344-499-1000, we're taking voice notes. We're taking calls. Wayne, good morning.
13: Morning, Jezza. It's Wayne from Erdington in Birmingham. On this migrant crisis, let's be honest, mate, you can't really expect the French to stop and come into our shores. You wouldn't want them on our beaches. We'd be waving them off. That isn't the problem. We don't need them to do anything. You can't expect them to. We have to deal with this ourselves. It's not up to the French. It's up to us. Protect our borders. They're destroying the country. Third world people with third world attitudes. Our country's a stinking mess because of them. Keep up the good work, guys. Ta-ra, Jezza. I'm sick of this, though. And so's Britain.
1: I just genuinely couldn't agree with Wayne Morn. Sean Cooper, I'm sorry, Jez, but my patience has run out. Nobody should be allowed to come here for longer than a holiday unless they're going to earn upwards of 60 grand a year. Make dole scroungers do jobs and deny them benefits if they won't work. We've got to get tough. I'm calling for politicians to be tough. Jane, does anyone know the reason Zach Toothy Watson is being let off? I'm just completely livid. Looks like there isn't anything gets done that's sensible in this country anymore. This is a story that Zach Polanski, of course, been let off by the Met Police despite sharing an image depicting Nigel Farage's, well, execution via guillotine. The Reform Party complained to the police. Remember Lucy Connolly? We don't condone her words. That was perceived as encouraging people to do things. Is this encouraging somebody to take out Nigel Farage? Some of you, some of us, believe it is. But apparently they met police. Is that two-tier? I'll make that. You can make this up. Christine Richard. She's talking about the shocking news this morning. Shocking news that the I newspaper have told us that we are indeed in a drought, says the Environment Agency. And we should not use our hose pipes in the garden, and we should in fact shower for shorter. Judging by the smell of many people I work with, I think they should shower for a lot longer. I'm joking, team, obviously. Not when it comes to you, though, Christian. I've got a solution, says Christina. Or Christine, don't use the loo, go around the garden and blank on your plants. Using blank around your chickens stops the foxes stealing them. They don't like men's blank. Now, if you're wondering why she's used the word blank, it's because today is a very sad day, ladies and gentlemen. I think, Mark, let's pay homage if we could push the button. Blankety blank is no more. Blankety blank. Blankety blank. I always thought it was after. Hello there. Hello. Hello there and welcome to Blankety Blank. Let me ask you, Christian, as the number one person. This morning, when you looked at your teacup, you dropped your blank in it. What's your answer? Tea bag. That was crap, wasn't it? Morning, Jez. What about this water shortage we have? Do you think it's not being helped by the extra thousands and thousands of visitors arriving daily on our shore? Yeah, Julia from Mansfield wants to blame the drought on the illegal migrants. I mean, I'm understanding the frustration. Dave says, oi, Kyle, it's raining in East Riding of Yorkshire. Well, I tell you, do you know what will happen? This is what will happen. This is how old I'm getting. When it rains, I'll say to Vic, it's good for the grass, that, isn't it? That's a real old-fashioned thing. Oh, that's good for me hydrangeas. Not that I know what a hydrangea is. Let's go to a man who was yesterday in the room when Andy Burnham made his social care announcement, a man who's scaled the heights of print media and has ended up on his arse talking to me most mornings. Tom Scotskin, or even Scotston from The Sun. How are you, my friend?
14: I'm good, Jeremy. How are you this morning?
1: Well, you know, let's firstly be a little bit lighthearted, Tom. Blankety blank is no more. Do you remember Blankety blank, or are you too young?
14: I think I'm too young. I don't remember it at all. I think it. When did it leave the airways? When did it go?
1: Well, it's gone. It's gone. They just confirmed it. I mean, blankety blank.
14: Honestly, no clue.
1: It was brought back by Brad, and I love Brad, but that was no good. The halcyon days were Les Dawson and Terry Wogan. Yvonne Smith in Leicester, she loved it. What about the drought then, Scotston? We need to ask you a couple of light-hearted questions first. Did you know there was a drought on?
14: I mean, yeah, I guess anyone could have seen it. I mean, especially even being in London at the moment and Northern are being down south. I mean, you even speak to people in the northwest. I mean, that's known as like the rainiest part of the country, and it's bone dry.
1: So, also, yes, my producer's asking me, are you at Mission Control or have you got your aircon on?
14: Oh, I've got my aircon on. Do you want me to turn it off?
1: Yeah, please, because we can't hear you. That would be great.
14: Of course. It'll be 2 seconds.
1: Don't worry. You disappear off and we'll talk to your open wardrobe. Look, there's his open wardrobe. What have we got in the wardrobe? A couple of jackets, some suits. We've got a couple of pictures there. Plastic bag on top, dirty washing. Oh, he's back. There we go. It's like the generation game on your thing. And okay. also, because there's a shower, because there's a drought, 2 very important questions. Do you have any grass?
14: No, so I just have a balcony. So, yeah, it's a classic London flat where we're cooped up.
1: I've been saying that people shouldn't use a hose pipe. I'd never condone it. But mine, in fact, is re-identified as a watering can, so the authorities can sod off. How long do you take in the shower, Tom?
14: I'd say I'm a probably long shower, about 4 or 5 minutes. Is that quite a long time?
1: You're only allowed 30 seconds under this government now. There's not enough water. You've got to do front, back and the sides in 3 seconds. Otherwise, you're going to be fined and probably put in... Don't talk about underneath. Right, Scotsman, let's talk about it. Yesterday, Burnham. Let's not start with boats. Let's start with the social care announcement. I'm going to be accused of being... picked a care home where... a resident didn't know who the hell he was. Have you seen this footage?
14: That's brilliant.
1: I've got to play this. This bloke's been on this earth. He's so switched on. Watch this. He says, hello, I'm the new Prime Minister. This bloke was nailed on. Have a watch.
15: Nice to meet you. I'm Andy.
16: Andrew.
15: Yes, that's it. Yeah.
16: You are the local candidate, are you?
15: Oh, not. I was a local candidate. I had a by-election a few weeks ago, but no, I'm now the Prime Minister.
16: You what?
17: He's the Prime Minister.
16: Well, a new one.
15: Another one.
16: But I keep changing every time.
15: I know.
1: I feel like that's what most MPs are like. It's a new one. How long's this one been here? That's brilliant clip. What was it like with him yesterday with the social care announcement, Tom?
14: You know what? I actually thought, to give him his credit, I thought it was probably his best speech so far. It's clearly an issue that Burnham's very passionate about.
1: Yep.
14: One that, you know, he's cared about for a long time. You know, the detail remains to be said. Is it going to be tax rises? Is it going to be some sort of a kind of pay later after a loved one has died? But kind of like the passion and the raw emotion and like the kind of the willingness to really burn any political capital he's got. I was very impressed. And yeah, you could tell that he was kind of trying to wear his heart on his sleeve. And I know it's obviously, you know, weathered Westminster hacks. It could be quite twee and cringe-inducing to some, but I think to the general public, I think they'll enjoy that.
1: I absolutely get that. You're a political journalist, and I know that it's essentially, and this sounds awfully cynical, a game. He's been very lucky to be given 6 weeks without any scrutiny in Parliament. And the irony of that, of course, is that his team wanted Starmer to stay across the summer so he could plan. But actually, he's ended up on the hoof being able to make these nice announcements of giving sweets out without having to be scrutinised with the detail. That's all well and good, but I do see our job. I don't know if you disagree. I hope you do, really. But he did criticise the media over speculating about his policies. And to many on the, you know, the centre and the right would say, hold on a minute, Burnham, you know, you are avoiding serious interviews. You've been on This Morning and done Gary Lineker's podcast, but, you know, and Kunzberg was going to blow smoke where the sun don't shine. But the truth of the matter is, surely our job is to say to the British people, we need to explain to you where the money's coming from. And that, until he fronts that out, and he might get it right, maybe he's thinking about it, but people will keep asking questions, won't they, Tom?
14: Yeah, no, I agree. I think the problem is, I think we spoke about this recently, is that kind of the temptation now is when the Prime Minister's riding high, journalists kind of crowd towards the centre and try and kind of butter up whoever's the leader, whereas now is the most important time to scrutinise, find the plans. And yeah, I mean, taking a shot at the media is an easy target. I mean, we've seen Trump do it in the States. You know, there's one thing that the public sometimes don't like more than politicians, it's the media. But it's all well and good taking a shot at them. The Prime Minister's words are incredibly important. And if he strays on a different detail, like the comments he made on his sister dying yesterday, any potential plans he makes, that's incredibly important. That's market moving. And I don't think he can criticise us for really picking up on, you know, it's not semantics. These are really important things, especially for the future.
1: I mean, listen, we've all got a view of the media, and I probably more than anybody, either listening today or working back there, I had my moment with the media, and it ain't nice, right? But this... This is absolutely what the media should be doing, right and left, although the left... I mean, I think it is our duty to be saying... Every politician that I've spoken to... You take Tom Tugendhat just then, said the same thing. We want Andy to work because we want the United Kingdom to work. I said that all every day for 10 days. But I absolutely see it as my duty to say to the British people who perhaps don't remember the Labour governments that I do, which end up spending all the money and raising taxes or going hand in cap in hand to the IMF so that inflation goes to 30%. It might sound good, but we need to work out how you're going to do it. So when I look at him on screen there, I actually genuinely buy his sentiment. I heard about his dad. Both of my parents died of dementia. I thought, bloody brilliant. But I also need to know how you're going to buy warships. I also need to know how you're going to agree to the 3% in NATO, which he said he wasn't into yesterday. I want to know how you're going to get more, men and women in the police force on the streets. There's so much to do, and I'm sure he's doing it in his own way. But I think it's absolutely essential that we ask where the money's coming from and repeatedly do it again and again.
14: Yeah, I mean, as you said, Jeremy, our job isn't to cheerlead. If he wants to do that, we become special advisors and we go into Downing Street. And if you're not going to do that, then especially we're going to be in the media, we need to find out where the money's going to come from. You know, is it going to be raising taxes or is it going to be spending cuts? I think there's a real appetite for spending cuts at the moment. I really do think, particularly in the country, even in across Westminster, to pay for defence, social care.
1: I don't know whether the Labour Party will buy this. I tell you, from my point of view, we're listeners and callers, the appetite is to look at the two areas that to many in this country seem very unfair, which is a bloated welfare benefits bill, and to finally get a Labour politician to stand up and say, yeah, there are people gaming the system. Let's be honest. Let's just give it for what it is. There are people taking the what's it, and that's meaning genuine people and other things aren't paid for. And we have to look again. Tom didn't agree, but we have to look at a foreign budget, foreign aid budget. Keir Starmer was doubling it to £11 million a year. Have £1 million as a trust fund for emergencies, but there's £10 million. I bet I could find £30 or £40 million off the welfare benefits bill. Those pennies, that money, could build prisons. It could build warships. It's beyond me. But listen, I genuinely wish him luck. The other big story on the front of your brilliant paper, The Sun, today, is the French admit waving migrants through. 1,000 arrive in a day. Burnham, of course, Tom said, our policy's working. It's not, is it? Nobody's policy's worked.
14: No, and yeah, I was asked this yesterday, and you look at that picture, which I think is really vivid on the front page of The Sun. I mean, how many women can you spot now? I think I could spot one or two. I think this is going to be the thing that is incredibly angry. I think not just, for people who would normally vote Conservative or Reform, but across the board, you look at, obviously, that we're a very compassionate country. I think we are anyway. I think we, bring people in with open arms. But then when you see people gaming the system, coming in, we're trying all sorts of stuff to stop, and it's just not working. And I think people are coming to the end of the tether of this, because every government I can remember anyway, at least since 2015 or Brexit anyway in 2016, has come in and said, we're going to stop the boats, we're going to stop the boats. And it just doesn't happen. And
1: I'm not sure there's political will, do you? Is there a lack of intelligence or a lack of political will? Because you used a phrase that, not against you, but it riles me. Yes, we are a compassionate country. And this might be seen as an outrageous thing to say. I think it's time our bloody politicians started being compassionate to the people in this country that pay their taxes and are actually struggling themselves. Not in the same context as if you're in a war-torn country, but most of these people don't come from war-torn countries. I think we need to look after our own, Tom, first and foremost. I really do.
14: Yeah, I mean, what you were also talking about kind of the political will as well. I think that most politicians want this issue done. But I think the problem is they don't want to get their hands dirty and go from point A to point B. I think that's going to be the tricky point of really, like, what are the solutions? And there's going to be some really tough decisions they're going to have to make. It's going to be expensive and it's not going to look good on the media. But the end result will obviously be, a much more kind of cohesive, kind of happier population. Because, as you saw, I think there were reports, Iran are obviously bringing over the IRGC, trying to destabilise by bringing people over in boats across the channel. It's incredibly destabilising for the country. And if we don't sort this, then, I am really concerned.
1: And actually, interestingly, what you said, decisions have to be taken that won't be popular in the media. That's what I want. I've been saying it for months. I want a politician. It doesn't have to be my party, right? But it needs to be somebody saying, you know what? I ain't going to fudge this. I can't borrow the money. I can't cut your services anymore. I'm not going to raise your taxes. this is what I'm going to do. There will be medicine to taste. Well, Thatcher said, it's what Blair said. There will be medicine to taste, but I promise you, if you take your medicine, we'll get better. If you want to jettison because you don't want to take medicine, we're going to go round and round and round and round in circles forever bloody more. That's what I want. And whether that's Burnham, or it's Badenoch, or it's Farage, I'm not going to mention Ed Davey because that'll wind me up, then that has to be the case. But that's what I mean when I say conviction, mate. Do you know what I mean?
14: 100%. Yeah, and we do need that because, again, as you said, like the last two kind of generational politicians, Thatcher and Blair, I mean, Blair left office now 20 years ago, yeah. And since then it's just been a merry-go-round of 3 years here, 3 years there, and we're not going to have any long-term.
1: Blair and Thatcher right now. Both forced out, actually, ultimately after 11 years, almost exactly the same time, because the courage of their conviction. I mean, I remember reading something about Thatcher. You're too young, right? In 83, she was saying, if you allow people in to stay, it's going to be international chaos. She was 40 years ahead of her time. But I remember hearing an interview when she'd been fired, and she admitted that in the Tory party, when she started, there was her and 400 men. So she'd create a cabinet, and if they disagreed with her, she'd fire them. And at the end of 11 years, in the room were 400 Tory MPs, all of whom had been fired, and her, and it was time to go. But what she'd done for 11 years, just like Blair, was say, there's my plan, and you might like it or you might not, but if you vote for it, trust me, I'm going to bloody well implement it. And I thought that is what we've lacked. Is Andy Burnham that person? I don't know. It's not for me to say he is or he isn't. I don't know, but that's what we need.
14: Yeah, exactly. I mean, you know, Thatcher was obviously, you know, incredibly, you know, idiosyncratic kind of individual. Also, you know, brilliant mind. Also was very good at, had like the people around her that managed to keep the backbenchers happy. So I'm kind of looking at parallels there of someone who's a generational defining politician. Has Burnham got that, you know, in the cabinet or anyone around him? I'm not too sure. But I guess, you know, it's difficult to tell those characters at the time. Whereas, you know, you look at the big beasts in the 80s and even the noughties and Thatcher and Blair's cabinet. I mean, did we know that they were great minds then? Maybe we did. I don't know. But, yeah, time will tell. Obviously, I've got to try and be optimistic. But again, we've got to find out where is this money coming from for all these big plans.
1: Mate, great to have you on and great to look around your wardrobe. The amazing Tom Scottson, political correspondent for The Sun. Thank you, my friend. 8 minutes to 9. Morning, Dan.
18: Morning, JK. It's Dan from Kent. Here's a thought to the Home Office, gaslighting us with their utter bull blank. If we started importing a new apple from a foreign land, on the outside it looked good, yep, it tasted nice, but then some of those apples were killing us, making us sick, but we had no way of knowing what apple was bad, what would we do? We'd stop importing them. Well, the same should be done with illegal immigration. We don't know who they are. And this tosh that they've stopped thousands of crossings. The only thing that stops a crossing is the weather. That's it. We just have to hope that we have a bit of rain or wind. Utter blank show.
1: Dan, what I love about Dan is he encapsulates the audience of the Jeremy Carr Breakfast Show. Honest, open, and not terribly brilliant. But I like the analogy between apples and migrants, honestly. Rotten to the core, as it would not were, but I bless him. We're back in a minute. I love that. I'm going to have a bit of lunch.
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1: Welcome back, Mark. Push the button. We've got breaking sports news. Simon, have you done it?
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1: Simon Collins, are you there?
23: I'm here, yes.
1: Breaking news, and I am gutted. I'm a fan. It's second team. Eddie Howe has just left Newcastle United. Do we know any more? Is it mutual consent? Has he been fired? Has he chosen this? Eddie Howe exits Newcastle United. Didn't see that coming, pal.
23: Yeah, I mean, it's massive news. We're kind of waiting to hear more on the situation. But obviously, it's been a really difficult summer for Newcastle, hasn't it? Sandro Tonali going, Anthony Gordon going, Bruno Guimaraes, the captain, possibly going to Arsenal. And now the manager's gone when we're 3 weeks out from the start of the season. So huge questions about the project at Newcastle, I think, right now.
1: I'm going to stick my neck on the line. My best friends in the world are all Geordies. They've got boxes at St James's Park. It's the best place to go. Eddie Howe was a phenomenal success. I cannot in my mind imagine that Newcastle have let him go. I suspect, having sold all those people, has he been tapped up? I'll stick my neck on the line. We ain't going to get Guardiola. He should, without any shadow of a doubt, be the next England manager by a merry mile, Eddie Howe, shouldn't he?
23: I think he'll definitely be in contention. If you look at what he did with Newcastle, finally ending that wait for a trophy, I think he's the standout English manager, if that's what you're going for right now. And maybe he takes a break. He takes some time to reconsider his options. And if Tuchel does the next 2 years in the Euros, Eddie Howe, refreshed after a break, could be the perfect man for him.
1: I think he's too good. Also, quickly, my friend, UEFA to hold emergency meeting today as that madman Infantino tries to flog stakes in the World Cup. Wow.
23: Yeah, I mean, this is a crazy story, isn't it? Infantino's latest radical plan. And I think UEFA are the ones sort of leading the charge against it. And the trump card they've got is probably boycotting that next World Cup, because otherwise, you look at Infantino and the stranglehold he's got, how else do you stop them doing it? So, yeah, UEFA meeting this afternoon and they'll discuss the proposals.
1: Everything you need today in Sun Sport. Simon Collins, thank you very much indeed. Reporter from Sun Sport. Just to repeat that breaking news, I'll find out more during the break with Robbie and Gray. But Newcastle boss Eddie Howe, sensationally, breaking news in the last 10 minutes, has left Newcastle United. We don't know whether he's pushed or left by mutual consent. We'll keep you updated. We've got the news at 9. We're coming back with that amazing footage, courtesy of Isabel Oakeshott. We've got Jack Elson. It's all on the other side of the news at 9, which is next on Talk.
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12: In Hampshire, a broken down vehicle causing delays for the eastbound M27, Sedgemoor to Wickham, junction 9 to 10. Also expect holdups at Bristol on the southbound M32. There's a breakdown on the exit to Hambrook, junction 1. In London, an incident is blocking the Camberwell Road between Walworth and Camberwell. There's no trains on the London Underground for the Bakerloo line between Stonebridge Park and Harrow and Willstone. Also severe delays for the Elizabeth line between Whitechapel and Shenfield, and severe delays on the Malmay line of the Overground between Stratford and Clapham Junction, and between Stratford and Richmond.
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0: 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Argument. 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
1: We're told the next phase of a £31 billion programme to replace Britain's nuclear submarines will support 47,000 jobs. Defence Secretary Wes Streeting's confirmed another £8.4 billion worth of contracts have been agreed, but he's refused to commit to spending 3% of GDP on defence by 2030. And military analyst Sean Bell's told Talk that's a shame.
2: War is coming towards our shores, and the best way to deter war is to prepare for it. And it's somewhat disappointing that politicians don't seem to yet smell the coffee. But there is a lot more money flowing to defence.
1: The Home Office says two-thirds of small boat crossings in May were stopped thanks to its £660 million deal with France. But Shadow Home Secretary Chris Philps called it extraordinary after officers on a beach told him they'd been ordered not to stop people trying to cross the channel. Well, on Tuesday, the Prime Minister was asked about the crisis.
3: Let's remember, the numbers can fluctuate, but overall, boat crossings are down quite significantly year on year, so that does suggest that the plan is working.
1: Reform UK says the decision by police not to take action against Zach Polanski over a photo on his social media shows once again we're living in two-tier Britain. Officers say it doesn't meet the criminal threshold. Zach Polanski has since condemned the photo he agreed to be tagged in of a man wearing a T-shirt.

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2: Right, welcome back. Before we get into it, everything political, we've got Jack Elson, we've got the amazing Isabel Oakeshott as well with that footage. Just to repeat that breaking news, it was a big, big news story sports-wise before the break. Eddie Howe, who's brought more success to Newcastle United, really, than any manager probably post-war, including Bobby Robson, all of them, has left Newcastle United. I just spoke to a really good friend of mine, Robbie, and they lost last night 4-1 to Bristol City. And he said, with a full-strength team, were thumped by a championship team. He said, they're devastated. They've sold all the jewels in the crown. And probably Eddie Howe, after 5 years, has gone, you're going to sell Gomez, you're going to sell Gordon, you're going to send Tonali. I can't compete at this level, and maybe it's better I walk away. If that man is not snapped up in a heartbeat by any team, the man is an amazing manager, and the Newcastle fans will remember that. But difficult times up north. Morning, George.
3: Morning, Jeremy. Hope you're having a good show. George from Leicester. So, these wildfires, and that's a bit off topic, you know, when you hear about all the environmentalists and the green lobbyists not building on land that's like green belted and all of the other areas in the United Kingdom, and this applies to France as well. Surely if we actually built on that land, yes, there could be fires in individual buildings and houses and offices and whatever, but it'd be a lot easier to control than if we just had forestry, surely. Just a thought. Have a good day, mate.
2: It's far too sensible. It's 9:05. You're waking up, or if you've just waken up, where the hell have you been, to the news that Andy Burnham tells us that there's not an issue with the small boats. There's 1,000 more come across on dinghies now the size of double-decker buses before 10 o'clock. Some amazing footage courtesy of Isabel Oakeshott and her reporter Christian Drogan. They were on the beach. He was last night. And believe it or not, and I promise you this, the French gendarmes not only don't do anything, helicopters fly and light up the beach so the migrants can get on the boat. It has infuriated you in your millions this morning. He said, honestly, I don't think I have ever known you lot so angry. 03, that was my mobile number I was about to give out. 03444991000. Text 87222. Let's get it going. Jack Elson, political editor of The Sun. Jack, to be deigned with your presence. I mean, nowadays they say it's too busy and I get Scots and some upstart that you've employed.
4: He's great. He's our new hire, and he's incredibly intrepid, incredibly ambitious, and gets up much earlier than I do. pleased to be here with you today. It's just been, I tell you what, the first few weeks of the Andy Burnham Premiership have been incredibly busy, not least because there's been successive announcement after announcement, but also because there's lots to unravel and unpick in those announcements.
2: It feels like weeks, my friend, but it's 11 days. It's a great text to kick this bit up from Rob Lane. Burnham gives you the sweets, but doesn't tell you the flavour or what you're going to have to pay for them. His policies are like polos. Ultimately, you'll discover the holes. I guess, Jack, you'd be like us, and I've said it at the beginning of every show. I'm a patriot. I want my country to be out of the mire it's in, and I want him to succeed. But do we not absolutely have the... Is it not our job, not our right, to be questioning this guy as to how, because there's no scrutiny in Parliament, we are going to pay for all this stuff? Because it all sounds great, but ultimately this country is skint. So he's going to have to either juggle the books or raise taxes or borrow more money. And that is our responsibility to tell people, isn't it?
4: Yeah, totally. I found it pretty extraordinary last week that we had three announcements on the trot. We had VAT off energy bills. We had a £2 bus fare cap. And then we had business rates relief for pubs. And every single one, without fail, was engulfed in questions about how you're going to pay for it. And I think that there is a sense that Andy Burnham is winging it a little bit. Yeah. And he's sort of acting as if he is still the mayor of Manchester, where you can shoot from the hip and you can say things off the cuff and you can say, oh, these are the sort of things I'd like to do. When you're the prime minister and you have people hanging on your every word, not just journalists, by the way, which I know get a lot of flack for the scrutiny they give, especially by the government, but also just ordinary voters who are pretty worried about how their finances are going to be affected by a change of government. They want to know that everything is fully costed and copper bottomed. Now, some of the things Andy Burnham is

0: announcing, pretty popular. You know, let's be honest. You know, like trying to give pubs relief, fantastic. Trying to lower the cost of travel, fantastic. Yeah. Crack on. But you have to balance the great feel good factor with also the legwork behind the scenes to make sure everything adds up. And you can't have one without the other. And that, I think, in the moment is where this government might be falling short a little bit.
1: It's really interesting as well, because I know we talked about this before. This coup was extraordinary, really, patently extraordinary. Even from the building, Heron House in Manchester, the lease of which was signed 3 months ago, worked that out before even the Makerfield by-election had been called. But I know that his side wanted Starmer to stay around for the summer. And I don't have much positive stuff to say about Starmer, but I didn't blame him at all for sticking up two fingers and wandering off into the sunset. So the people would say at the beginning, Burnham's arrived and they haven't had time, although they've obviously been planning this for a year. The upside of his position is, and I think this is appalling, he hasn't had to or won't have to stand in front of his MPs and opposition MPs in the House of Commons until the first week of September. So he's absolutely free to waft around the country offering this, that and the other. And I'm going to stick up for the British media, right? That is exactly why the British media, radio, print or whatever, has to ask the questions, for the simple reason. And this sounds awful, Jack, and you'll help me out. We have to get ourselves out of the bubble of doing this for a job and the people that listen and the people that read. There will be millions who are not invested in politics, and I'm being straight here, who will go, oh, great, he said £2 off here and £2 off there, might decide to support that, and a year down the line I go, Jesus Christ, inflation's at 30% or tax has gone up again. I think we have to tell those people the truth, and if they then choose to vote for a Labour government, fair play. But is that not what... I mean, he criticised the press yesterday. Don't speculate on my policies. Well, lay them out with detail, Andy Burnham, then, right?
0: And this is it. I think there's two points here. You know, in terms of the scrutiny in Parliament, I think that a self-assured leader who genuinely was confident in their own abilities and confident in their plan could have extended Parliament by 2 days so that MPs had the chance to question him for the first time, especially given the nature of his coronation, in which he didn't face anyone from the public. He didn't even face Labour MPs or Labour voters. And so really untested. He faced 20,000 voters in Makerfield, but he could have actually come to Parliament at a gesture of goodwill and said, I know you all want to get away on your holidays. Let's have 2 days or whatever it is, even 1 day, debating the issues so that, you know, you can get to grips with the new Prime Minister and I can hopefully answer some questions. What a great statement of intent that would have been from a new Prime Minister. And I think it would have been welcomed across the House. But you know, in terms of something like Social Care yesterday, the plan, Andy Burnham, you can make the point that he doesn't think he has time because he thought that Starmer would stick around for the summer and he could use this time dotting I's and crossing T's. But actually, he has been a frontline politician for a long time now. He stood in 2 leadership elections, so he knows he's wanted to be Prime Minister for a long time. And he keeps on saying, I have a plan. I have a 10-year plan. Well, show us then. What is it? Because you know, he says that he's thought very deeply about social care, and I've got no doubt that actually it's an issue very close to his heart, very personal, and then he wants to tackle it. Totally fair enough. But yesterday, he came with 3 so-called announcements, which weren't really announcements. They were bringing a review forward by a year. It was getting cross-party talks. It was all just sort of like hollow stuff without actually any meat.
1: Did you pick up on what he said? Well, you did pick up on it in part there, because I thought it was astonishing. I've said my bit about, I think the optics are great. Anything would have been great after Starmer, but I want detail and I want costings. He stood there and he said something about, I call her Yvette Fielding, Mrs. Balls, and he said, what successive political departments, opponents, governments have done is kick the can down the road by having review after review. And then he said, one of the 3 things I'm going to do is bring the review forward a year. And I was like, so you can't say that you've got an idea yourself if simply you're moving that review forward 12 months. And like you, by the way, both of my parents had dementia. I completely support him. I think it's outrageous. But I want a Prime Minister, I've been saying it all morning, to go, I don't know what you think. Do you know what? Sorry. No overseas budget for the next 2 years. There's 10 million quid. I'm going to finally stand in front of my MPs and go, do you know what? We're cutting the welfare benefits for the people who are scrounging the system and the feckless. And if you don't like it, you're going to lose your jobs anyway. There's 50 million quid. I'm going to build some prisons, sort the social care and build a couple of frigates. That's what I want from my Prime Minister. It's all a bit wishy-washy right now, pal.
0: Yeah, exactly. And he's made social care his ride or die. You know, he's staked his political career on fixing this. He said that it was an absolute dereliction of duty that other governments had dodged this issue. And I think most people would agree. So why not come on week one with a fully formed plan to try and fix this rather than just saying we're going to have another review? Because let's not forget, the Starmer Premiership bogged themselves down in review after review after review. It was only towards the end of the Premiership when Keir Starmer knew the game was up that actually he started doing things. It turns out you can just ban social media. It turns out you can just do other things. And so I think that the prime ministers, often it takes them a little bit of time to know how to work the levers of power. And Andy Burnham's only been in for in less than 2 weeks. But you know, I think that he has to get off on, he has to get off basically without doing all these reviews. He has to actually just start doing stuff, come with plans, don't just kick stuff down the road because people just get fed up with it.
1: And again, going back to it, I think he'd get more political capital and more respect if he came to the table with ideas, put them to the British people, carried them out, took us on that journey that I talk about every day, and if they fail, we'll kick him out, and if they succeed, then people will vote him back in. But they don't, they're hesitant. I mean, even in his language yesterday, I'm not being picky, it was, the boats thing is, no, it's not working. At all, front page of the Sun. So there's 1,000 more migrants, for Christ's sake. It's not working, Andy. You can't. And to then say, which he did, you know, oh, well, the thing is, you know, this the media shouldn't be questioning me like this. This isn't. Yes, it is absolutely right and proper. Just to sum up, mate, it's great to have you on. Do you say the first 11 days have been a success? Is he there for the long haul, or will he eventually, like so many, turn out to be good on words and lacking in detail or costing?
0: Well, he's clearly a great communicator, right? I mean, he's much better than Keir Starmer, although that's a very low bar. He seems to have a genuine connection with people. Even that chap yesterday in the care home, you know, this is a superb video if people haven't seen it. But, you know, he does have that bond with people. He clearly likes to be liked, which is fine. It reminds me a bit of Boris. It really does. And the fact that, you know, they both want to be political rock stars. They can both communicate well with people. But ultimately, like I said, the proof will be in the pudding about whether they can actually deliver. It's not all just about being a front man. You have to also do the stuff behind the scenes to make the sums add up. And ultimately, that is where politicians succeed or fail, is in the delivery, not just the showmanship.
1: Is it not fair just to say, to finish, you said, like Boris, he likes to be liked. The two most successful politicians in the last 40 years, Margaret Thatcher and Tony Blair, didn't actually give a damn whether they were disliked because they believed with conviction in what they put forward.
0: Yeah, no, it's a very, very good point. And, you know, sometimes you have to make unpopular decisions for the good of the country. You don't have to, if you're the mayor of Manchester, as prime minister, you're going to have to do stuff which sometimes ruffles feathers, but actually it's for the good of the country, and people hopefully can then see that.
1: You're a great man, buddy. Thank you. We'll be in touch. So much going on at the moment. The amazing Jack Elsom, who owes his entire political journalistic career to me. 9:15. I'm so delighted with my next guest. She's been, this is how hardworking Isabel Oakeshott is. She's on holiday, but she put together this extraordinary piece of work. You'll know her undercover reporter, Christian Drogan. When that story broke yesterday, all over the Sun, all over the newspapers, Andy Burnham says, everything's fine. We're sorting it. No. 1,000 migrants arrived yesterday on dinghies the sizes of double-decker buses. Isabella, very good morning. How are you?
2: Good morning. Well, this story is all over the papers today, as you've just shown the Sun front page. But we went the extra mile and we stayed up. Well, Christian stayed up all night reporting from the beaches near Boulogne-sur-Mer. And what we've got is footage the likes of which I've not seen before. I've spent a lot of time looking at migrant dinghy launches. This is launches in the middle of the night and is next level aiding and abetting by the French authorities. What we see on those beaches is scenes of absolute chaos as basically hundreds of migrants try to board a dinghy. It's a huge dinghy. The dinghy gets into difficulties, basically gets stuck in the water. You might think that that would be the ideal opportunity for the French authorities to stop them going. But no, you see in the footage, the migrants all arguing and shouting with each other as they try to work out how to get the boat going again. Overhead, we've got a helicopter now. This is next level. We've got a helicopter. French authorities have provided a helicopter to light the way for the migrants and presumably to search for casualties. Meanwhile,
1: let me play this clip.
2: We've got somebody being given CPR. How can this be allowed?
1: It's unbelievable work. Christian and you, right? This is the first clip, peeps. As Isabel said, the French police in a helicopter are lighting up the beach so that these people can come to the United Kingdom. Just watch this work. It's incredible.
3: The chopper's arrived. This is absolutely chaos here. This is chaos. Why are they allowing this to happen? Chopper's on site now to try and light up the sea and search for the dead bodies. There is one on the beach over there. Just getting CPR, I'm not sure if they've brought them round. It's not looking good. It's not looking good. I don't know if they've got the defibrillator on him, they've got a drip on him. Not sure what's going on over there. I'm not sure if it's come round. Again, we've got the warship out there. Loads of lights absolutely everywhere. The dinghy's stuck. The dinghy's stuck. Looks like we've just got it going again now. We managed to get a load of people off, bail the water out and push it. Seems like we're going. Seems like we've got it going. Yeah. Big chopper there. Put the big lights on for them so they can see where they're going. Not sure what the warship's doing out there. Not a bloody great deal. Well, probably wait to take it back over actually, but yeah, look at that thing. Turn its lights down there. The blue lights everywhere. Fire brigade, ambulances, police. You know, wild. Wild scenes. And guess what? All this sort of can invade our country.
1: Can I say something, Isabel, before we get into a deep thing? Because sometimes when we get involved, and so many people are so angry, we forget the human point here. How tragically ironic that these people, and I'm not sticking up for the people while they're coming, are losing their lives, right, hear me out, in trying to come to this country because we make it too easy. We saw earlier in the day just two gendarmes smoking cigarettes and allowing people, and yet the entire French force of emergency services, helicopters, warships and everybody, is on the beach dealing with some poor person who's drowned. Where the hell are they when this problem needs to be resolved by stopping these people from crossing the channel? It's appalling, astonishing footage there.
2: It is so disgraceful, Jeremy. And what irony that the Home Office yesterday put out a tweet saying, we are aware of reports that the French police aren't doing anything to stop the boats. But actually they are, you know, our policies, I'm paraphrasing here, our policies are having an amazing effect. Look at the scale of what is going on the beach last night, the sheer scale of it. This is an industrial operation going on involving vast resources. The French authorities have clearly taken a decision that it is cheaper for them to provide all these emergency services to supervise and facilitate launches than it is for them to stop people taking off and to keep these people in their own country. There was absolute chaos last night. And here's a new element which is really concerning. It's long been a hostile environment for journalists to operate in and around Calais and Dunkirk on these beaches, okay? So the gendarme, whilst turning a total blind eye to the criminals invading our country, they repeatedly target journalists. But here's the new thing. We have now got on these French beaches aggressive far left activists that are also trying to stop British journalists doing their work. Christian had a couple of encounters yesterday and including last night where he was forced to get the hell out pretty fast because there were aggressive far left activists on the beach. So taken together, what you have here is effectively something that's descended into a war zone. The French have lost control of this strip of the coastline. It is like a kind of rogue state just across the water from the UK. And all the while, yes, there's a chance that people drown, and that is awful. And again, on a human level, the French authorities are negligent in allowing this to happen. But let's be clear, the vast majority of people that attempt to get across by boat do make it to the UK. And in the first year that they're in the UK, each and every one of them will cost the UK taxpayer at least £40,000. That's just year one.
1: I have to tell you, watching the footage now of Christian in the water with these migrants, just me being honest to you as a mate, I think sometimes when we do this job, you can be anaesthetised. There are headlines and calls and text. That's the most shocking thing I've ever seen in terms of this horror. You're right on so many levels. We're paying a country 500 million quid who are doing nothing but laughing at us. We're allowing people to come to our country, a massive and unnecessary and uncosted burden on Great Britain and the indigenous population who are being crushed beneath it. The French will turn up in their hundreds with every emergency services when one of these poor souls dies on the beach, but are nowhere else to be seen. And you're right, I've got the quote from the Home Office. This, you know, when people want to rightly give him a chance to blow smoke up the new Prime Minister's backside, let's just have this. Yesterday, the Home Office said, we are aware of posts circulating online that dare to claim the French law enforcement are failing to prevent small boat channel crossings. UK-French cooperation, says the Home Office yesterday, has already stopped over 46,000 attempted crossings since the election. And as much as I've taken my hat off to you and Christian Trogan, I'm taking my hat off to the Centre for Migration Control, because they fired back instantly and blew the Home Office completely to shreds. The Home Office claims it's removed or deported 70,000 people. Here are the facts. 35% left without officials even realising or knowing who they were. 26% were paid by the British government to leave. Just 25% were deportations, and 2 out of 3 were Europeans. This is not control, this is political spin. I could not agree more.
2: I mean, look, this has just got to stop. I don't understand how the government, and I'm including the Tories in this, they are
1: absolutely
2: culpable. How do they not see this is a national emergency?
1: Yep.
2: It is a national security disaster. Amongst all those unknown individuals, there will be an awful lot that come from very, very troubled backgrounds. Yes, they may be traumatised and anaesthetised to extreme violence. Many, many things that happen to your psychology if you come from a war zone, and that's if they're genuinely from a war zone. Others, we know this, are being pushed across by the Iranian state. On what level is this not a national security emergency? I would like to see, because yesterday we saw the Shadow Home Office Minister, Chris Philp, on the beaches. Good for him.
1: Yeah.
2: Know that Nigel Farage, for years, was the only politician showing any interest in documenting this. I would like to see a Home Office minister take the trouble not to pose for photo opportunities with French politicians in boardrooms. Get onto those beaches at night. You try risking your life running the gauntlet of the gendarmes, of the far left, of the migrants who throw stones, who throw bottles, who are very aggressive at any documenting of what's going on. I'd like to see our Home Office ministers do that. And maybe then they wouldn't look us in the eye and tell us that their policies are working.
1: I couldn't agree with you more. We had Chris Philp on the show yesterday. There was that issue where a French warship had fired warning shots, and then he was like Christian Grogan, up to his waist, wading out and saying to these people, there's footage there of Christian amongst the migrants. It's you know, it becomes almost impossible, Isabel, to find words. I mean, I there's the human level, there's the political level, there's the just everything. It is fundamentally wrong. And it's another example, and we've talked about this in the past, of seemingly politicians either, and I don't know, right? You'll probably have a different view. Do they have the balls? Do they have the will? Do they have the political capital? I'll tell you, somebody who's got political capital right now is Andy Burnham. I would put the bloody Navy in the Channel and do something about it, because I'm not sure, I genuinely mean this, I'm not sure whether politicians, a majority of politicians, have any clue at all as to the depth of real anger amongst the British people. And it won't just be seeing that incredible footage you've been put together. It will, of course, be because their lives are being impacted. And yet all we read about is the rights of migrants, the rights of people in other countries. I think you're right. I think it's not only a national disaster. I think it's a national disgrace. And I think it is the one thing that whatever party, if they don't sort it, God knows what happens. But that's anarchy on a beach, that is. Anarchy on a beach.
2: It absolutely is. And listen, I listened to Andy Burnham's speech yesterday on social care, and I thought he gave a good speech on a really important issue. We can argue about how we deliver what he wants to do, but he has a really honourable mission there. And I am pleased to see a Prime Minister come in wanting to do something really big on a difficult issue. But it doesn't matter how many such speeches like that he gives, how many cross-party consultations he launches on social care, if our country is still being invaded on a daily basis by hundreds, perhaps as many as 1,000 yesterday, of undocumented, largely males who are going to be heavily dependent on the British taxpayer. The British taxpayer is not going to be able to afford Andy Burnham's dream social care solution.
1: I could not agree more. And can I just salute you? Christian and you have done some great work. I think this is astonishing, this footage. We'll play it out. I'm actually going to play it again at the end of this interview with Isabel. I think it is so, it's so enlightening and so shudderingly scary. This was Isabel's undercover reporter, Christian Drogan, last night on the beach. This huge dinghy, the size of a double-decker bus, was attempting to leave. It got stuck. Sadly, a migrant died. All we'd had all day was two gendarmes smoking gas waving people through. Chris Philpott done it, Christian did it. The dinghy gets into trouble and every part of the emergency services, including a helicopter to light up the beach, arrive. We're giving these people £500 million, the French, and that's what we're getting. Isabel, from the bottom of my heart, thank you so, so much. Great, great footage. This is Isabel and Chris Drogan again. Just watch this last night on a French beach. Exclusive to Talk, by the way.
3: Choppers on site now to try and light up the sea and search for the dead bodies. There is one on the beach over there. Just getting CPR, not sure if they've brought them round. It's not looking good. It's not looking good. I don't know if they've got the defibrillator on him, they've got a drip on him. Not sure what's going on over there. I'm not sure if it's come round. Again, we've got the warship out there. Loads of lights absolutely everywhere. The dinghy's stuck. The dinghy's stuck. Looks like we've just got it going again now. We managed to get a load of people off, bail the water out and push it. Seems like we're going. Seems like we've got it going. Yeah. Big chopper there. Put the big lights on for them so they can see where they're going. Not sure what the warship's doing out there. Not a bloody great deal. I'll probably wait to take it back over actually, but yeah, look at that thing. Turn its lights down there, the blue lights everywhere, fire brigade, ambulances, police, you know, wild, wild scenes. And guess what? All this sort of can invade our country.
4: Let's call this out for what it is, mate. The French and the English governments are culpable all the deaths, the rapes, the violence, the crimes of these illegals coming over on boats. In our country, they're culpable in the deaths of these immigrants. This could be stopped in a day.
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10: travel trouble.
11: An accident to Old Bay Sing in Hampshire. It's blocking the main A30 London Road between Park Lane and Redbridge Lane. Also, delays continue at Cheveley in Berkshire on the northbound A34. A collision from junction 13 of the M4 to East Ealesley. Several problems on the A55 heading west towards North Wales, the Chester Sudley bypass section. There's an accident from the Sainsbury's turn to Post House roundabout, junctions 39 to 38. And the North Wales Expressway part of the A55 at Conwy. Westbound, it's blocked by a vehicle fire at Colwyn Bay, junction 20.
10: Just Talk with 28-day matured conversation. Across the UK, have you got the guts for talk? The home of common sense. This is Talk.
1: Welcome back. Some astonishing response from you about that amazing piece of work from Isabel Oakeshott and Christian Grogan. It'll be on the Talk, obviously, YouTube channel, and it will be everywhere. That will go. That is a snapshot of what is happening on French beaches. Steve from Ipswich, correct me if I'm wrong, but if the French are aiding enemy combatants from Iran, the IRGC, which is confirmed by our own security services, to come over in illegal boats and come to our country, isn't that an act of war? Merv here. The French are just using our money to pay for the movement of illegals into the United Kingdom. Simple as that. The first thing to do is for our Prime Minister to let the French know officially that we know what they're doing and stop the money. Morning, says Tracy in London. This footage of the all emergency services, people being resuscitated on the beach, helicopters lighting up the beach, and they're still letting the boats leave. It makes no sense whatsoever. Jez, these new boats are about the same size as an articulated lorry trailer. Less boats, bigger boats, same amount of people, higher tax to pay for them. My shower. Oh, yes, that's another story altogether. Politicians, judges and governments come and go. It is extraordinary that nobody will deal with this problem. 9:33. I want to go to the other news story that we've been talking about all morning. I don't know what your view on this is. Please let me know. Zach Polanski, the tit whisperer, the man who's the leader, of course, of Reform, the Green Party, nearly, I got that wrong. He, of course, liked a picture. It's a story that we know by now. A man posted a picture of him in a T-shirt. It had a guillotine and it said making plans for Nigel, patently about Nigel Farage. Many people, you guys, Reform, saying this inspires, you know, horrible thoughts, images, violence. Remember, it was only three weeks ago that the amazing Anne Widdecombe was callously murdered in her own house. And quite rightly, I think people were saying this is wrong. I mean, we don't condone anything that Lucy Connolly said at all, but she was thrown in jail for 31 months. It was wrong what she said, but this is wrong. We woke up this morning to discover the Met Police have decided they won't be taking action because they didn't think it was important enough to do it. Let's say a very good morning quickly. Harry Miller, former police officer and founder of Fair Cop. What's your take on the Met Police this morning, Harry?
12: I think it's quite incredible, actually. Now, I'm an absolute free speech advocate, and I think there is definitely a place in this country for sarcasm, for, you know, very, very bad, crude jokes, all the rest of it. And if both sides were allowed to wear T-shirts that said ridiculous things like off with their heads, then I'd go, well, fair enough, but it's not. The fact of the matter is that police take a very harsh approach when it's the right doing it, and they suddenly find their laissez-faire attitude when it's the left doing it. So without a shadow of a doubt, this is two-tier policing, two-tier justice. We see it, you see it, your viewers and listeners see it. The only people who don't see it are the police. And the reason they don't see it is because it suits them to be myopic about this thing. They are on the side of the left. That is absolutely...
1: Why does it suit them to turn a blind eye? When you say they're on the side of the left, are they controlled by the left? Is it their ideology? Peter Blexley always talks about it not being the man and the woman on the street. It's the people up in the places who want to be promoted, and so they take part in this ideological rubbish that says that, you know, the victims are the ones who should be blamed and perpetrators of crime should be looked after, all the stuff that we find appalling. Somebody said this morning, right, this is really interesting, you know, Starmer, after Southport, we had no police, no judges and no prison cells. Within 24 hours, he'd rounded up everybody, called them far right, trialled them on Sky Television and thrown them in jail whilst letting out other prisoners who presumably went out to commit other crimes. It's ludicrous, man. Ludicrous.
12: Yeah, it absolutely is. And we know that there is a massive left-wing woke bias within the police because we can predict how they will behave in any given situation. We know for a fact that if somebody on the right, somebody from Reform, had done a similar T-shirt but with Zach Polanski, we know it would have been taken much more seriously than the other way around. We can look at any of the rallies, any of the protests that go on up and down the country. We know and can predict with a high degree of accuracy that the police will take a soft touch approach to anything that is left leaning, and they will suddenly find their sort of boots and their truncheons for anything that is right leaning. This has gone on for years and years and years. And you're absolutely right, Jeremy. It does not stem from the rank and file police officer. Rank and file officers do their job to the best of their ability, but they are being controlled and they are being directed, not necessarily by their chief constables, but by a woke senior management. A woke senior management who wants to take that next level up by demonstrating that they are as woke as humanly possible. The attitude is, it doesn't matter if you are on the right side of the law, providing you are on the right side of history. That seems to be the attitude of middle management within policing at the moment.
1: And forgive me, but you were a copper. I've never been a copper, but I was under the impression that if you broke the law, irrespective of your colour, creed, religion, or where you came from, it was about punishing that person. But we live now in a system, Harry, whereby it strikes me that the victims get very little sympathy. There's always a reason or an excuse for somebody who's perpetrated a crime. Then we send them to prison eventually, because apparently there's no space. And this bloody government wants to actually, and this is another thing that wrecks my head, this government wants people to get out within, what, serve 33 1/3% of their time. Maybe you and I will clash on this. I believe if you get 3 years, 5 years, 10 years, 20 years, the whole point is that's the crime, that's the time they perceive to be relevant to your crime. Serve it, because you're not coming out. And for all the people who say to me, well, you know, we haven't got any prison space, deport, release and deport all the foreign criminals and take some of that bloody budget that you're spending on foreign aid and build a couple of few new prisons, because that might work, because I don't see it as a deterrent anymore. You've got the police making excuses and a justice system that says, oh, we'll let you out anyway. It's appalling.
12: Yeah, absolutely. And I would agree that there should be some reduction in sentence, not an automatic one, not a set one, if you admit what you have done, if you have given evidence that you have changed and reformed, then maybe a 10% reduction, maybe a 20% reduction. But this automatic 2/3 reduction is absolutely preposterous, and it shows the utter contempt that the government has for the British public. They would much rather free up their real estate, goodness knows why, and allow dangerous criminals out. And by the way, if you've committed a crime which gets a sentence of less than 12 months, you automatically now have that suspended. So you're out on day one. You don't.
1: What message does that send, Harry? What does that say to people?
12: What that says to people is that you, as a victim, do not count. That low-level crime, the sort of crime that will get you a 12-month sentence, is really not important. It's something that you should just shrug your shoulders and say, well, you know, consider it another tax. Consider crime, low-level crime, just to be another tax. It's one of those things that you just have to put up with in this country, because we have a massive benefits bill to pay, so we cannot be putting people in prison and feeding them and giving them education and taking up real estate. That's the reason why, and it shows utter contempt for the British public. Now, as you rightly point out, the Lucy Connolly case, if you happen to do something or say something that offends their left-wing sensitivities, then suddenly they find space. Suddenly there's room at the inn.
1: I don't condone what Lucy Connolly said. What I'm after is parity between crimes, parity between, you know, how you treat people, and there is bloody none. You're absolutely right. There is a massive fissure, whatever you call it, between the right and the left, and you're absolutely spot on there. And she took it down as well, which is what Zach Polanski, I mean, I was not surprised. It just appalls me. But I would say this to anybody who gets riled by Zach Polanski. I think the bubble had burst before this. I think the polling had shown that they dropped down to 8%. I think those disaffected left-wingers who found some solace in a party that... Let's nail this, shall we, about the Green Party? We're going to legalise heroin, said the Green Party, and we want even more people to come in and we'll give them a house and a job. He's a nutter. They're just misfits. They're just misguided activist misfits, and I don't think they should be taken seriously. But what it does lead, and you're dead right, Harry, is we want want consistency, don't we?
12: Yeah, that's absolutely right. Well, Zach Polanski, he is a busted flush. He's a, you know, he's basically a Jew-hating, drug-loving nutter, and we should just laugh at him. Well, we would laugh at him, but he is dangerous. You know, he's basically the leader of a hate group. He whips up rhetoric against the right, but let's just not give him airtime. What worries me is when these people, these lunatics, find that they have a police force in their service. We had it with the LGBTQ movement for many, many years. We've pretty much put a stop to that. Then the following the George Floyd thing, the murder, we found that BLM had their police in their employ. Let's look at this for a figure. Since the George Floyd murder, the police have spent, get this, £630 million on enacting policies that are in favour of, racial purity, cracking down on racial crime, all that sort of stuff. 630 million quid. Now, I come from Lincolnshire. You could run the whole of Lincolnshire Police Force for 3.5 years on that £630 million that is being spent. It is utterly ludicrous. And here is the rub. It gets even worse. Because presumably, they're throwing these vast amounts of money at a problem in order to solve it. And what has happened since the George Floyd murder, since they've thrown 630 million quid at a problem? Racial crime has increased by 50%.
1: Completely agree. Harry, listen, I've got to go, mate. You are one great guest. We so appreciate you sharing your thoughts this morning on the police and that Zach Polanski story. For a police officer and founder of Fair Cop, the brilliant Harry Miller. It's almost 9:45, and to end the show today, the musings of a legend. We'll ask her about showering. We'll ask her about droughts. We'll ask her about the royal family. Next, the legend that is Angela Levin on Talk Breakfast.
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1: Welcome back. 9:45. We're live across the UK. Angela Levin, just a tick. I know exactly what you said to do. You said to play a voice note. Pedro, good morning.
19: Hiya, Jez. I'm just looking at that footage, mate. It's absolutely unreal, isn't it? A £550 million a year for that. What I'd do, mate, is could they not use sort of like Interpol or something like that and have either our troops or our police stopping it? And stop paying the frogs that money, mate, because they're just doing nothing, are they? Unless they want a little piece for TV where they go out and slash your bolt. They're doing absolutely nothing, mate.
1: Good. Alan, no, excuse me. Alan in Middlesbrough. I don't know what to say about Pedro's message there. There we go. Morning, Jez. I bind to Andy Eyebrow's sincerity and commitment to address one national crisis in our care homes completely when he visits Calais like Chris Philp and talks to the French police on camera to address another. Jeremy, watching... This has really got you going, that amazing footage from Isabel Oakeshott. Jeremy, just watching the migrants getting on the boats. Let's play devil's advocate. The French don't want these people staying in their country and are glad to see them leaving. That's why they will never stop the migrants leaving, no matter how much bloody money we give them, says Stan the man. Jeremy, why is everyone saying Burnham is a good communicator? All I hear is, Love your show, says Carolyn. Love you too. Jez, it's one thing to talk about reducing the welfare bill and foreign aid, but what needs to be reduced urgently is the quangos. You need to highlight these more. According to the Taxpayers' Alliance, there's 438 quangos costing nearly 400 billion quid and employing 500,000 staff. They're unelected and most of them are bloody useless. Let's look into that. Louise from Norwich, why don't we see any Labour MPs go to the beach in France to see in person what's going on? Very good. Jez, I think this is Terry in Birmingham. Home Office say they've stopped 40,000 crossings, probably, but only for them to try again tomorrow or the day after. Where's the 400-plus dinghy car cases and outboard motors? Show some tangible evidence to no more gaslighting. We ain't bloody stupid, says Terry in Birmingham. Great, great, great, great, great! To have had your involvement today. Alex Phillips will be here. She'll be in before 10 because I owe her a tenner. We'll explain more when she comes to grab the money. Ian Collins from 1, Kevin O'Sullivan from 4. But right now, I've spent my entire morning waiting and looking forward to my final guest. We say a very good morning to royal biographer, a wonderful lady, Angela Levin. How are you?
20: I'm fine, thank you. How are you?
1: Goodness nice me, you've had your hair done, Ange. What's going on?
20: But it suddenly has gone curly. It's always straight. It's gone curly. And it was so curly when I woke up this morning.
1: It's the heat, Angela. It's less Beatles and more Bonnie. It's less Beatles today, isn't it, to be honest?
20: It's cooking my hair.
1: Honestly, I always thought it was quite Beatles. It's brilliant. Now, I know you... Can we just, before we get into Harry, have you read that there... I mean, I was shocked to read this morning. We're being told there's a drought on. Did you know that?
20: No.
1: Yeah, listen, we're so stupid in this country, we need newspapers to say, take a shorter shower to save water in the drought, public are urged. Because it hasn't rained, there's a drought. So we've been asking people all morning about showering, but I suspect you're a classy lady. You like to bathe in asp's milk or something, don't you?
20: No, a quick shower, maybe about a minute. I'm in, out. I don't have any patience for it.
1: Oh, I don't want to get off on the wrong footing, but a lot of people have been answering this question this morning. Are you front back or do you swirl round in circles? Do you stand like that? Do you stand like that?
20: I have something over me. Yeah. No, I just do it with the holder. Oh, I don't really like the coming down.
1: But you never thought you'd get this on talk. Angela Levin, royal biographer. Now, your favourite subject, Prince Harry, the little pain in the backside. Among celebrities, he brought that case, of course, against the Daily Mail and lost spectacularly a couple of weeks ago. They face an £18 million legal bill after their court defeat. Where's he going to get the money from, Angela?
20: I have no idea where they will, but it's very difficult for them, and I'll just have to find it. I mean, they've offered 10, but they won't get away with that because it's cost so much for the newspaper and so much for the people in there. One of my pals who I worked with on the Mail, he said to me when it was over, he said, I've had 1,569 days where I have been feeling that I just can't cope anymore. And this is an honourable man. And I think there are others of them have had awful results of it as well. And it just is because Harry wanted to make sure that they did what he wanted. Terrible.
1: He said after the court case it was an absolute whitewash. He's got his fingers burnt again, another bad decision. And I like the point you make. There are unscrupulous journalists, I'm pretty sure, in many places across the world. But a lot of these journalists who were doing their job were persecuted for doing their job. And Harry always strikes me as one of those people who feels that because of his position and the privilege that's supposed to come with it, that he can almost use that to get away with things. And it, to me, is just another example, Andrew, of the truth coming and biting him on the backside. I bet the Montecito madam's not happy about the bill. I mean, they're skint anyway, aren't they?
20: Well, she's not getting involved with this, is she? She's much too beautiful and ready and doing all her things. Oh, don't ask me anything about it. That's what she is. But I think Baroness Lawrence was behaved very badly. She was the one who lost, tragically, a son. But I spent a lot of time with her. I wrote lots of interviews about her, and I gave her my best. I was cuddling her, looking after her while she was crying. And actually, I felt that she would be grateful. And I was on an award thing with her sitting next to them round the table. And she said, I can't bear this that you're going to win this. She said, because you're not black.
1: Really?
20: Yep. So that was Baroness Lawrence. And Harry persuaded her to attack the Mail. She didn't. She had a wonderful...
1: I don't mean to be rude.
20: This is what you said. They did what he wanted.
1: Well, everybody jumped, but suddenly the reality is different. I must say it before we bring it to a close, because I love you so much. She surpassed herself again, hasn't she, old Meghan? Did you see the... is it Australia's MasterChef? Have you seen this? The woman... How do you say the following four-lettered word, Angela? H-E-R-B. H-E-R-B.
20: Her.
1: Well done. Well done, Angela Levin. Many, many, many congratulations on passing your English language live on Talk. This is the Montecito madam. She doesn't know whether you should say herb or herb. Have a watch, peeps.
0: I just like using really pure, natural herbs and spices. You know, again, if you can pull fresh herbs like... Do you say herbs or herbs here?
21: We say herbs.
0: You
21: do? We keep saying herbs.
22: She's very elegant.
1: She's so unauthentic, isn't she, Angela?
20: Yes, phony. As phony as can be. And she's very, very spiteful and nasty. And I think it's very difficult for Harry to please her because she never really gets pleased with him. She never has enough money. She never has enough...
1: Are you telling me that Prince Harry never pleases Meghan Markle?
20: Well, he doesn't when it's sort of verbs and herbs.
1: Verbs or herbs.
20: I'm not talking about other things, but she's never satisfied with what her life is like.
1: No.
20: And anybody who's actually had a wedding that cost £33 million and she had anything she wanted and she still said, oh, it was just for the people, you know, I wanted to do it just with Harry. You know, that sort of attitude to me means that nothing can please her.
1: It worries me from his point of view. Worry is probably the wrong word, but so down is he in people's estimation, so skint is he because they seem to have abused the opportunities they were given. And I've said this before, and people hate it. I see this only ending one way, and that's him leaving her and coming back to the United Kingdom without his kids. I'm sorry, but that's how I see it, 1,000,000%.
20: I can see that, but now she's got a thing of how wonderful she is. When Harry arrived in the middle of the talk she was giving about herbs, It was, oh, look, oh, my lovely Harry's here. So she's setting another place of where she's going to keep hold of him.
1: I think she'd be the sort of woman that would be... She must be annoyed about the money and just annoyed intentionally the whole time. We love you. Thank you for the insight into showering. We want the hair back like the Beatles. We love you, Angela Levin, and we thank you enormously for coming on the show. I love this woman. Thank you, Angela. 5 to 10 on Talk Breakfast.
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2: travel trouble.
11: There's been an accident to Old Basing in Hampshire. It's blocking the main A30 London Road between Park Lane and Redbridge Lane. Also, delays continue at Cheveley in Berkshire on the northbound A34. A collision from junction 13 of the M4 to East Ealesley. Several problems on the A55 heading west towards North Wales, the Chester Sudley bypass section. There's an accident from the Sainsbury's turn to Post House roundabout, junctions 39 to 38. And the North Wales Expressway, part of the A55 at Conwy, westbound, it's blocked by a vehicle fire at Colwyn Bay, junction 20.
10: No nonsense reaction to the day's biggest talking points across the UK, the home of common sense. This is Talk.
1: You see, the thing is, it's been quite serious, but let's cut that music and let's pay homage to a BBC show that today has been axed in the presence of the wonderful Alex Phillips. Play the music. Super match time. Blankety Blank's been axed. Right. I have a tenner. We had a bet yesterday that a certain man who I knew, I absolutely knew, was trying to pursue you, was going to end up seeing you last night. And you said to me, no, it's not going to happen.
3: It didn't happen. No, I didn't see
1: it. Did you at any time last night take Blank home for a quick blank?
3: Oh, my God, no. I told you I was not going to be seeing anybody because my parents were over for dinner. And that is true. My parents came over for dinner.
1: Fill in the blank. Did you? What does blank do for a living?
3: What are you on about? There is no blank.
1: So there's no.
3: Oh, hold on, no. My fictional boyfriend.
1: Yes.
3: I did see him last night.
1: Did
3: we
1: you?
3: Got a private jet to Paris. We had a moonlight stroll down the River Seine, and then this morning we flew to the 7-star hotel at the Arc de Triomphe, and he landed on top of the building in a helicopter, and that's how I got to work.
1: Brilliant. On a serious note,
3: yeah.
1: This fictional boyfriend who's real, he didn't... There's the £10.
3: I know, well, I didn't see
1: there's
3: anyone,
1: the £10. He didn't...
3: My mum will call in the show and verify my account.
1: Right. Why did you send me a video last night in your underwear of you sort of covered
3: in...
1: Well, you
3: in
1: did,
3: my
1: didn't
3: underwear.
1: You? Do you want me to play it?
3: I was sending you a video for... I was wearing pyjamas.
1: What's coming up on your show today?
3: Oh, for God's sake, not this! This is not a topic that makes the newspaper.
1: I gave you a tenner, I said.
3: Well, you haven't given me a tenner. I'm having that.
1: Are you? There you are.
3: Thank you.
1: Yeah.
3: Yeah.
1: You have to do half an hour on the show for that. 10 seconds work for me. Crack on.
3: Right, what's coming up on the show? We're going to be talking about lots of news, which isn't my life, apparently.
1: I've got no idea what's coming up.
3: I do know
1: up.
3: What's going on. It's just day seven, and it's, you know...
1: Okay. Day seven of a 10-day stretch, after which she's going to rehab with her fictional boyfriend.
3: Yes, I'm looking forward to it.
1: Have you seen that footage
3: island?
1: From Isabel? It's unbelievable.
3: It is absolutely insane. But this is now, it's getting to the stage, I don't understand why the government can't call a national crisis,
1: completely
3: an emergency.
1: Completely agree,
3: we
1: mate.
3: Know there's a terror threat.
1: Listen,
3: the
1: for
3: RGC
1: all the jokes, she's
3: it.
1: Amazing. She'll have everything on that migrant crisis. She'll have everything on Zach Polanski. And she'll have everything on her fictional boyfriend who doesn't, in fact, didn't turn up last night and she's won a tenner. I will be playing the video, never. I'll see you tomorrow morning. I'm doing Friday as well. The single Alex Phillips is next.
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4: The Defence Secretary has outlined why he won't commit to increase spending on defence to 3% of GDP by 2030.
5: When you look like you're playing fast and loose with the public finances and setting out reckless spending without saying how it'll be funded, you end up paying a far heavier price for losing that credibility, and we will not make those mistakes.
4: West Streeting's confirmed another £8.4 billion worth of contracts have been agreed as part of a £31 billion programme to replace Britain's nuclear submarines. He says it'll support 47,000 jobs. The Shadow Home Secretary Chris Philp has called footage he posted from a beach in northern France jaw-dropping. In it, a police officer is seen telling Mr Philp they've been instructed not to stop people trying to cross the channel in small boats. The Home Office insists its £660 million deal with France is working, saying two-thirds of crossing attempts in May were stopped. But Tory MP Tom Tugendhat, who used to be a security minister, says the crisis won't be solved until the government admits there's a problem.
6: We cannot run an open borders policy. We just can't do it. Everything will collapse if we do, from the National Health Service to the welfare system to even to defence and intelligence. You know, we just can't do it. And so we need to be absolutely clear that our borders matter.
4: Officials say a nearby wildfire currently isn't posing a threat to Britain's biggest nuclear power plants. They tell us they're keeping a close eye on the flames at Dunwich Heath in Suffolk, which is 10 miles up the coast from Sizewell B. Hundreds of people in caravans in a holiday park there have been told to leave. Police chiefs are backing plans to cut the number of forces in England and Wales. The National Police Chiefs Council says it would be easier to tackle organised crime if there was a smaller number of bigger forces. And after 5 years in charge at St James's Park, Eddie Howe has quit as manager of Newcastle United. The decision follows discussions with the club's hierarchy in recent days. That's the latest. I'm Tom Crowsdale.
10: Talk. News. Update.
2: At the third stroke, the time from BT will be 6 o'clock precisely.
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0: pretty well in the circumstances. But you know what they say? When the sun shines, make hay. Or if you are a people trafficker, get as many people as possible onto a giant dinghy that has been custom made in the back streets of China, shipped across Asia, kept in big warehouses which aren't allowed to go under surveillance in Germany, brought to brand new parts of the French coastline where the gendarme will help you hand out life jackets and push your paying passengers out to sea, at which point the UK border force will turn up and, yeah, they won't defend the border. They will invite you in because on it goes. Andy Burnham saying the plan is still working. Well, video has been emerging. Chris Philp, who is, of course, the former immigration minister, now shadow home secretary, is gallivanting around the beaches of Normandy and talking about invasions, but not ones that happened almost 100 years ago. No, he is talking very much about what is going on today and the fact that we are paying the French to essentially ship people over to Britain. Now, we cannot put boots on the ground in France. We cannot treat that as our own jurisdiction to police as we wish. So we rely on the French to do that for us, which is why we're sending them massive checks saying, look, please, can you stop those boats from leaving your beaches? But when you look at video, it's not that they're just, well, not really managing to stop all the boats leaving the beaches, that the odd one accidentally gets through under the cover of darkness. No, you got these young whippersnapper police in France who are just saying we've got to help them. We've been told we've got to be nice to them. We've got to, you know, bid them a fond farewell and send them on their merry way to the UK. Now, who are these people, right? We know that the IRGC is using illegal routes to ship in terror cells. We know that a lot of these men may well have committed crimes. They're fugitives. They're on the run from their own countries or even other authorities in Europe. We know many of them are basically economic chancers who want to come and work on the black market. And then there will be a dark underbelly of others who have deeply malign intent, especially towards our women and girls. So you would think, right, that this would require declaring some sort of national emergency as onwards they come. A flotilla of up to 1,000 headed off just the other day. 1,000. It is an invasion. If you look at the etymological meaning of the word invasion, that is what it is. And as far as I can tell, France is actually aiding and abetting it. We have to get serious about this. This is going to be the greatest crisis of our generation. Society will be damaged irreparably, and Lord knows what some of these people breaking into the country have it within their intentions to do to us on our streets. Well, let's speak now to Paul Richards, who's a former Labour special advisor. Paul, Andy Burnham said the plan is working. It's really not, is it?
1: Well, the numbers are down, but obviously the scenes on our screens tell us that there is still an ongoing crisis on the border. And what worries me about the footage over the last few hours, really, is the intransigence of the French. They just seem to be standing around watching. There is a smaller force that has been trained within the gendarmerie to tackle this with Stanley knives and to actually, you know, slash the boats before they hit the seas. But that's a tiny percentage of the bigger police presence there who seem to stand around, as you described, Alex, watching and maybe even abetting what's going on. So I think there needs to be a much tougher approach with the French authorities to stop these boats. And the reason I say that is that once they're on the water, it is too late. You know, once the supply chain has worked that you've described there of getting boats from China to the coast and then sticking them on there, you know, there are people watching this may favour some sort of military intervention or machine gunning them or whatever it might be. But that isn't a realistic option. Once they're on the water, it's too late. So they've got to be stopped leaving the beaches by the French.
0: I mean, I can't imagine if we had the mindset of, well, you know, once they're on the water, it's too late in other times of our history where people invaded us by boat. But what frightens me, Paul, is this. We have had it now directly from the horse's mouth, the IRGC saying, of course, we're slipping in terrorists and operatives through illegal routes. In fact, Robin Simcox, the counter-extremism czar, told the previous government that these illegal routes would be being used by terrorist organisations, A, to make money from the people trafficking, to line their pockets, B, to ship in their operatives, and C, also to bring in caches of weapons. This is a national emergency. We don't know who these people are. They're being scattered around the country in HMOs,

0: military bases where they can come and go as they wish. And Andy Burnham has just not said anything about it. It's like he's got his fingers in his ears going, la, la, la, la, la. Well, it's not a popular topic with the people, so I'm just going to avoid it.
1: Well, his government, or the previous Labour government, prescribed the Iranian Revolutionary Guard Corps. So that was an important step forward. We know there's been 20 plots by Iran foiled by our security services. There's an awful lot of work going on that we don't know about to disrupt this, of course, because they are a major threat to our well-being. And there are lots of plots that are being foiled and boats that aren't being launched. And there are terrorists who are being arrested. Now, of course, you need to do more to secure our safety. Of course you do. But the idea that Andy Burnham is ignoring this, he's a politician to the tips of his fingers. He knows full well the electoral impact as well as the impacts on our security of this. The fact he's kept Shabana Mahmood in post, I think, with a slightly tougher approach than some of the other possible contenders. The fact he's put Jo White into that post, she is a tough cookie on immigration and tackling the boats, and others too. So I think there is a resolve at the heart of this government to fix this by the time of the election. And, you know, I'll say what I always say, which is if there was a single simple thing you could do to stop this overnight, then any government of any stripe, including Chris Philp's government, would have done it. And there isn't.
0: You say that, but Greece was turning boats around. They're doing that out of the north of Africa. They're being intercepted leaving places like Tunisia. So I think there probably is a more simple solution. But what I don't understand is why he's not spoken about it at all. This is one of the key electoral issues, a massive political crisis of our age. We knew he was in the run-up to becoming prime minister. We went through the Makerfield by-election. He's done various interviews, decided to go talk about Gaza with Gary Lineker, made a speech at the TUC. That's all good and well, but I've been sitting in the studio now. This is my seventh show in a row, and I know everything going on because I read the newspapers and listen to all the broadcasts every single day, and he's not said a squeak other than to tell us the plan's working, which to me is just a downright lie. Why? What has he said anything? What has he said? What's he going to do? I've missed it.
1: Well, he will, of course, have to address it. And, I don't think he can be accused of being quiet over the last 2 weeks. He's had something to say about most things. And he'll get to this, of course. He's announcing a major expansion of our nuclear fleet today in Barrow, and a huge investment in nuclear arms. And that's part of our security solution, being part of a strong NATO and facing down the major threat from Russia. I'll challenge you on something you said earlier, Alex. You said the greatest emergency of our time are these people coming on boats. It isn't. It's Russia is the greatest emergency. That's the greatest threat to us right now. So he is strong on security, and he's put the right people into government jobs to tackle this, because tackle it we must.
0: When we have a coordinated rising up of all the jihadist sleeper cells that have been smuggled into the country, and we've got nuclear weapons to deal with it, I'm not really sure how that's going to pan out. I'm not saying that Russia isn't a threat. I'm not saying that the announcement today isn't welcome when it comes to actually doing something about making sure our nuclear stockpile is fully functional, because the last time I saw anything about that, Grant Shapps was stood at the helm of a boat and a missile plopped into the ocean 100 feet ahead of him, which was fairly alarming. But people are deeply concerned about this. They open the newspapers. They see every single day attacks on women. They see villages like Biddington being turned into migrant camps, essentially, with undocumented men allowed to come and go. It terrifies me. As a citizen, it terrifies me. And actually, that keeps me awake at night a lot more, quite frankly, than Russia. And I just think that there's a deliberate reason he has not spoken about it. He's not spoken about it because he knows he's got nothing to say on the issue. He's brushing it under the carpet. And I just don't think we can afford to do that.
1: I dispute that. I think he's absolutely on top of it, and he is apprised of the electoral consequences and the genuine fears that people may have. I mean, a national conversation around violence to women and girls is important too, because you'll know, as an informed person on the topic, that most violence towards women and girls is from people they know, from husbands.
0: The number of foreign-born individuals committing violence against women and girls is disproportionate. One in four terror attacks are committed by foreigners, and one in four people in this country are not born abroad. And I've done a lot of research into this and made documentaries on it. And it's amazing, isn't it, actually, how many attacks are being conducted by men who have turned up yesterday on a boat for misogynistic countries, men who have actually committed crimes back in other European countries and are trying to evade the law over there and coming here. It is a very dangerous situation, particularly perilous for young girls, I would argue. And I just don't think it's good enough that nothing has been said on this. That is my opinion. It's probably the opinion of most people sitting and listening to this programme. It is also, actually, as it turns out, the opinion of the President of America, who so far seems to have cordial relations with Andy Burnham. Shall we have a little look at what Donald Trump said overnight? Oh, we don't have that clip, I am afraid, so we will not be playing it. But Donald Trump has essentially warned Andy Burnham he is killing Britain with migrants coming from all over the world and just camping out. I mean, if the Americans can understand this is an existential crisis for Europe, I cannot fathom why multiple world leaders, a supranational organisation in the form of the EU, we've just come out of a government run by essentially human rights law experts, and we're still in the quagmire of indecision, nothing we can do. They're little boats crossing the water with potentially violent terrorist men coming in who directly threaten the population of this country. A government's first duty, surely, is to protect its people. When is he going to make a speech on this? Do we know? Is he going to address this? Is he going to give us any sorts of announcements, whether the plan has changed, what he's going to do differently?
1: Well, as I say, he's making a speech on defence and security now, as we speak, in Barrow-in-Furness, as he reinforces Britain's defences. And of course, the government is all over this issue every single day. Ministers are being briefed minute by minute on what's happening on the beaches, who is on the water and what's happening to them. If there's security threats, then security services are informing ministers that particular individuals are in play and they will be dealt with. And of course, you know, the bigger picture is we're closing the hotels that people were so objecting to. We're trying to get more people so we can do faster processing so that refugees who are supposed to be here can stay, and the ones who are not are kicked out ASAP, not waiting around for years like they were under the Chris Philp's regime, and fixing this on the borders. And but like I say, it's it needs to be done step by step, because you can't do it with a single simple solution. And people say, oh, we'll just change the constitution. You know, let's have a big constitutional conversation and change the EHRC. That doesn't make any difference at all. That doesn't mean that suddenly there's a fewer people wanting to come and live in this country, or the criminal gangs are suddenly disarmed. It's an absolute red herring. So, you know, like I say, if you could do it with a simple stroke of a pen, then any government would, because no government wants it at all. But and to say Andy Burnham is not interested in this or is not concerned, look at the appointments he made to government. Look at the things that he's being briefed on daily that the government is doing and the authorities are doing to stop it. And you can see that the numbers are down and he's being told that certain things are working. And I think that's fair.
0: Well, you can excuse Mrs. Miggins in Middlesbrough for having missed those vital appointments and the briefings he's getting in private, and therefore not understanding that Andy Burnham is taking this as seriously as perhaps she would like him to do. Paul, thank you ever so much. It's always great to have you on the programme catching up. I mean, I'm sorry, that there's got to be simple solutions. If there isn't one, make one, right? This is a crisis. This is a direct threat to our security, to the integrity of our society. We are inviting in potential killers, terrorists, fugitives, murderers, rapists, you name it. They're coming in and they're being, I don't know, distributed into every last town and city in this nation. And successive governments have done nothing, sitting on their hands. Oh, we can't do anything. Oh, well, it's too difficult to do something. Oh, well, this law, that law. Oh, we can't leave the ECHR. People might look down on us if we did that. You go look at it yourself, right? Other countries are turning boats around. If Australia could turn boats around and somehow are not in The Hague, then I'm pretty sure we could do the same. And you know what? If France says, no, you can't turn around back here, if saying, well, no, you can't launch them off your beaches to us, because that is what they're effectively doing. They're essentially giving the boats a push, handing out life jackets. I'm afraid we've got to do something. The cost of doing nothing will be people's lives. It has already been people's lives. And so, no, Mr. Burnham, I don't want to talk about it. Might need the summer to think about it. Oh, but what we've done already is working. Is gaslighting. Get on with it. This is a crisis. You're the Prime Minister. You're not the parochial mayor of, you know, Little Whittington anymore. You're not just here to ribbon cut, flutter your eyelashes, talk about your dad's health. You're here to deal with major international issues, whether that be war, whether that be something domestic. And quite frankly, this is now building up to war in this country. And if we don't grab this by the nettle very soon, the price that will be paid does not bear thinking about. All right, if you want to get in touch with the programme, the number is 03444991000. It is your normal network rate. You can use that number as well to send me a WhatsApp message or leave me a voice note on WhatsApp. 87222 is the number to send a text message. If you're going to do that, you've got to write the word talk before you write out your message. Everything costs your normal rates. We're going to take a short break. After that, I'm going to, well, read some of your messages and hopefully get a little bit of catharsis over the phone. Some free therapy with you at the other side of the telephone wire. So the number is 03444991000. Come on, cheer Alex up today. See you just after this.
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9: One basing in Hampshire, the A30 London Road is blocked by an accident between Park Lane and Redbridge Lane. We briefly had a problem as well, anti-clockwise M25 in Essex around Waltham Abbey and Enfield, junction 26 and 25. All lanes open now, but it's still looking slow. We also still have a collision at Cheveley in Berkshire, causing northbound delays for the A34 from the M4 to East Ilsley. And the A55 North Wales Expressway heading west at Conwy, a vehicle fire causing a queue at Colwyn Bay, junction 20. I'm Simon James.
2: See it, hear it, talk it. Across the UK, Talk Energy, the home of common sense. This is Talk.
0: Hello, hello, hello. Good morning, Alex. Margaret, currently in Tunisia. The plan is working. This is what the Fabianists and globalists want. They've infiltrated every part of Britain, dumbed down education, and are flooding the country of unknown and undocumented people, mostly men. In a year or two, we will be living under a dictatorship. And Orson Welles, well, it's not Orson Welles, wrong man, George Orwell, 1984 horror, will be complete. I fear we'll never be able to stop it now. Maybe Orson Welles might be part of it as well. You never know. The level of treachery from people like this guest, you mean Paul Richards, is astounding to me. How can any Englishman defend foreign criminals over our own women and children? I don't know. I know, I'm fed up with hearing the word refugees. You know, if they're refugees, they go to a neighbouring country. We can throw some, you know, canvas and some cans of food over to countries like Kenya, which have big refugee camps in the north, or Ghana, and, you know, our allies, and say, let's make sure these people have food and shelter where they are. By the time you've gone through multiple different countries, paid people traffickers a load of money, cavorted with terrorists and broken into a country illegally, having thrown your documents into the sea, you're not a refugee. This is an invasion, says Paul. Correct. It's as simple as that. Our governments are allowing it. The EU are happily complicit. The old saying goes, the barbarians never take a city until the gates are held open for them well. the EU and the UK are holding the gates open happily and allowing us to be invaded. Why our government can't see this is a staggering dereliction of duty. They are allowing this and it needs to stop. This is a national emergency. It is a national emergency. And I'm sorry. Of course, this idea of we've got an emergency, but the government can't do anything. Oh, well, you know, looks like there's a massive pile up on the M4, but I don't think the fire service can do anything about that. Oh, look, Alex is sitting in a studio for the next 2 hours and 40 minutes, but yeah, now I'm not sure if she's going to be able to fill the airtime with opinion and news. I'm sorry, you are the government. You have to do something. It's been going on too long, and now we have everything evidentially in place to declare a national emergency. Can you imagine? Can you imagine, right, you know, when it was World War II, going like, oh, see that Hitler? Well, it's all happening over there, isn't it? We've run out of aeroplanes, and I'm not sure we've got the manpower or the munitions, so, oh, well, probably can't do anything about that, can we? It's just mad. It is mad. It makes no sense. I honestly live in cognitive dissonance because of this. You all do. We all do. Any other blimmin' country on earth, if a load of random men, some of them with weapons, many of them completely unidentifiable, were making their way, powering their way across a 12-mile stretch of water to invade you in a little rubber boat. A little rubber boat. Do you think other governments would be like, ooh, that's a thinker. Not really sure what to do about that. We couldn't stop the Vikings, could we, 1,000 years ago? So probably can't stop these ones. Come on. Jeez. Right, let's speak to Joe in Sussex. Hello, Joe. Sussex, oh, eh? God. You had your first boat down in Eastbourne, didn't you?
10: I'm so depressed now. Listen to the last 5 minutes. Listen, it's an invasion. It's an invasion. I caught half of that conversation. I didn't know who that guy was. But it is an invasion. All we've got to do is, if they had rifles, then, they, you know, like, it's an invasion. Full stop.
0: Right. I'm sorry. There are multiple ways to deal with this. They have multiple choices. All of them seem to be too complicated. If the civil service is being intransigent, sack them. If human rights legislation is preventing you from being able to act on this, repeal it. You know, if the army and the navy say, oh, well, you know, we've gone a bit woke, we don't really want to intercept boats, you fire the heads of the army and the navy. You do things. You make decisions. You are the government. You are top of the pile. The buck stops with you. And there will be blood on the hands of everybody who has enabled this through inactivity. And I'm getting very, I've always been serious about this, but believe you me, today I cannot have another day of these newspaper front pages. I cannot. I was reading the other day in my lovely leafy part of the West Country, they're building 3,000 new houses. Thankfully not around my particular village, but, you know, other side of town. And I think I know what's going to happen with those 3,000 new houses. I bet you there will be a quotient of them which are ratioed off and put to one side and ring-fenced for our new friends from places like Syria and Afghanistan and Iran and Somalia and Sudan. All those lovely people, I don't know who they are. I bet they're going to get a portion of that new housing. And then do you know what's going to happen? I'm going to walk through my town centre and there's going to be a load of people that I've never seen before who nobody knows. In a town centre where everyone says hello to each other, where we basically have zero crime, where people don't lock their front doors, all of a sudden things are going to change because of this. And I am so at the end of my tether. We all are. I don't know what we can do about it. We didn't get to vote for this clown who says there's no problem and the plan's working. Nobody decided that he should be in number 10. Other than himself and his cronies, and he's got the audacity now of having the highest office in the land and not doing anything or saying anything about our biggest issue. Heaven forfend, Joe. Heaven forfend. Let's speak to David in Cambridgeshire. Hello, David.
11: Hi, how are you doing? You all right?
0: Well, I'm winding myself up a little bit this morning, but otherwise, yeah, I'm doing swimmingly well, thank you.
11: Yeah, no, I just wanted to give my experience what's been going on. It's been going on for, in my area, about 5 years. I'm in South Cambridgeshire. There was no new faces around here 5 years ago. Now I say to my wife, you drive to the shop half a mile away, you can't not see like an immigrant, someone doesn't look like they're from the area. Gone to the park with the kids before, it's like a private little toddler's park, you know, little gate around it, little kids' bouncy rides on it. Two immigrants sat on the bench in there watching, I think they're watching porn on their phones. It just doesn't feel safe anymore around here. See like a lady walking down the street, like two big tubs of like vegetable oil in her hand, balancing something else on the head. It just didn't used to be like that around here at all. And it's
0: But you know what? You know, for saying such ghastly things, noticing the stranger within your realm, that makes you a horrible racist. That makes you a fascist, you know, David. You're far right. Exactly. You're the problem, by the way.
11: If you call out, you can't do anything about it. Another thing is in the kids' school now, there's a couple of kids that come from immigrant areas. They've they're a teaching assistant assigned to them all day because, of course, they can't speak English. And my daughter, she was struggling with maths and she wouldn't get the attention 24/7 like they were getting. It's just completely wrong. Just because they couldn't speak the language, they'd have a teacher with them all day. Any kids that struggle with maths is just kind of, you know, they're not helping. And you're seeing it already. But because if they don't do it, they'll be accused of, you know, like, say, racism, or you're not supporting families that can't speak English. It's just completely wrong.
0: I mean, there's one thing, right, about the argument that charity should start at home, that we should be prioritising our own vulnerable. I mean, Andy wants to end homelessness. He didn't manage to do that in Manchester, did he? But okay, great. We should be putting our homeless veterans, our own people who have like fallen off the edge of society, who might have drug issues, who might need rehabilitation, who live complex, difficult lives, who are on the margins of society. They are our problem. They're born and bred here and we should look after them. And then there's the argument that when you have people in desperate need coming from crisis-ridden countries, and they find their way here, that the charitable, decent, a last Christian thing to do is to look after all of humanity. The stranger is your neighbour. And as a Christian, I buy into that. But I'll tell you what isn't. What isn't is allowing murderers, rapists, terrorists to come in and actively distribute them around your country, within your communities, where they pose a direct threat to your own women and children. That is madness. That is evil. And this is what I just... We know about the security threats now. There is emergency legislation. Where, I mean, they should be convening a meeting right now. First stop should have been to visit Emmanuel Macron and say, listen, mate, I know you've got some wildfires, but we've got a problem with the channel. And I'm afraid, son, it's got to the point. A boat's going to go back in your direction to send out the sign that they're not going to be able to traverse anymore. And you might not like that. You might not like that, but we're watching your gendarmerie push the boats out and distribute the life jackets, and that ain't what we're paying you for. So do you know what? The game is changing, my man. One boat. I've said this for years. Just one boat intercepted and dragged back in the other direction, and all the traffickers would go, oh, because it would go viral. It would be on every single handset of every single migrant and trafficker and foreign government, and it would be sending the message, not under our watch, not anymore. And would anyone die as a result? No. People are dying because they've been stabbed up in the sand dunes of Calais. People are dying because they end up in the Main trying to get across the Mediterranean from North Africa. People are dying because they're being stripped off the exodus of poor humans being trafficked and taken off for organ harvesting or sold into sex slavery. Stopping this is what's going to save lives, not perpetuating it and enabling it. Right, let's take a breath, let's take a break. When we come back, we're going to be talking about those wildfires in France. We know it's hot. Okay, it's been hot in France before. So what is really going on? Is this all about climate change, or are there other things that we need to be looking at right now? We're going to be discussing that with the brilliant journalist Ross Clark, who knows a lot about a lot, just after this.
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0: Hello, welcome back. Now, give them half the chance. Anything that happens, you know, if we have one drop of rain, that's climate change. If there happens to be three rainbows in a day, climate change. If we have a very cold winter, climate change. If we don't have a cold winter and it's a mild winter, climate change. If it's especially hot for a prolonged 44 days in a row, climate change. If it's one of those summers where we have mass flooding instead and it doesn't really make it above 18 degrees, that's right, climate change. It's no longer called global warming because, no, it's just climate change because then you can attach it to anything. So, of course, wildfires, climate change. But is there something else going on that we're not really talking about? Because, interestingly, the French Premier Ministre, Sébastien Lecornu, has revealed that 162 arrests were made between July the 6th and July the 27th for starting wildfires. In fact, 96% of the ignition of these wildfires are caused by humans. Now, some of that is accidental, some of that is carelessness, some of that is a barbecue when you shouldn't really be having a barbecue. Some of that is dropping, you know, a bit of glass on the floor, it acts as a big magnifying glass. The other element to this is, well, no one cleans out the forest floor anymore. In La Pauge in France, where the most devastation has been wrought because it was huge pine forests and pine forests go up quite quickly with all of the sap, which acts as an accelerant. The cover levels on the forest floor, the loam, the dried out brush that hadn't been cleared away because, you know, poor little bugs are going to, you know, shield bugs or something, got nowhere to live if you get rid of all that stuff. The cover levels on the forest floor have not been seen in tens of thousands of years. So yes, it's hot. And yes, maybe or maybe not, the climate is doing stuff. But do not think for one minute that that is all that's going on here. Let's speak to Ross Clark, author of Not Zero, How an Irrational Target Will Impoverish You, Help China, and Won't Even Save the Planet. Ross, it's funny, isn't it? As someone who's lived in multiple countries, hot countries, countries in places in sub-Saharan Africa, the south of India, not really having the forest fires over there, but this belt all across Europe with 96% being caused by people are having a lot of wildfires at the moment. Can you explain more about what might be going on here?
17: Yes. I mean, it's just certainly true that Europe is seeing hotter summers and that this year has been especially bad for wildfires in France and also in Spain. It's the worst year that France has had for wildfires. But to put it in a wider context, this is actually, satellite data shows that this is actually the least worst year for wildfires across Europe since 2012, since the records were, you know, kept in this form since 2012, globally, it is 2026 is a particularly low year for wildfires so far. There has been a downward trend in wildfires as measured in the acreage burnt per year all this century. So, you know, you just look at those flames in Bordeaux region and so on, Madrid. It's terrible for those people who are caught up in those fires. Of course, it's terrible, but we seem to be losing the wider picture here, which is that actually wildfires are declining in spite of rising global temperatures. And you think, well, why does that happen? Because wildfires are essentially cause the severity and frequency of wildfires is determined by a number of factors, of which weather is only one. Secondly is the sources of ignition. And as we develop areas of countryside, that means more people around trees. It means a greater fire danger, more barbecues, more discarded glass bottles, more discarded cigarette ends and so on, which increases the danger around cities. We're seeing this week. Land use is also a very important factor in, and as you mentioned there, because we're clearing out forests less. Now, historically, wildfires have always been part of sort of a natural form of forest management. We used to have regular sort of small wildfires set off by lightning. And then, of course, we got very good at putting those small fires out. And what that did, that meant that the dead wood, brushwood, whatever, builds up on the forest floor. So when you eventually do have a fire and you can't put it out immediately, then it becomes a very much bigger fire. And that is the story we're seeing around Bordeaux. It's the story we saw in Los Angeles last year when we had those terrible fires in January. The amount of fuel available for wildfires is expanding thanks to the way we're managing land. And often that is a result of environmental policies in the states. You know, the National Forest Service, they used to carry out controlled burning regularly. And then environmental laws came along and it made it so much more bureaucratic. It took about 5 years to get permission to have a controlled burn. And in the meantime, all that fuel is burning up, building up on the forest floor, and then we had those dreadful fires.
0: So. I do wonder as well, Ross, and you know, I've been doing research into this, but there is nothing evidential at the moment. I say at the moment because I try and pattern seek rather than jump to conclusions. I try and analyse and pattern seek, and what I have seen these wildfires happening. It was California last year, happening closer to big urban areas. We've got one now in Suffolk near Sizewell B. It's always through the developed European countries and the Western world. It's not happening as much with the same level of headlines in other places. And I thought to myself, if I were a miscreant from a hostile regime, and I wanted to create havoc in what I would consider to be an enemy state, all I have to do is put on a bally, go out towards a forest with a can of petrol and drop it. And I wonder, just because of the pattern of where these things seem to be taking place and the proximity to big urban areas. And I agree with what you're saying about, you know, increased population, therefore the human triggers, the environmental policies as well. But if you were someone from the IRGC or the GRU who really wanted to like stick it to the Brits or stick it to the French, well, it's a very easy crime to commit.
17: Well, that is true. I have to say I haven't seen any evidence that these fires have been set by sort of foreign malignant states, if you like. But there has been tale from Italy of stories of sort of mafioso sending tying burning rags to the tails of cats. Mm. And of course they then run around in the forest and they're terrified, obviously, setting the place alight. And, you know, it has been suggested that some people do this in order that they can then buy the land, burnt land, cheaply, discount price once it's been cleared of residential property and so on. But, I mean, I think a lot of fires are... that have been, obviously, arsonists have been implicated in some of these fires. I think probably most cases it's accidental, even not actually intending to set fires alight. But, if you have more people in forested areas, you will get more forest fires. And, of course, the other thing is we are planting more trees. Britain is now more forested than at any time since the 14th century because we've been planting trees for environmental reasons. And that is great, you know, most of the time, but it obviously does create an extra fire hazard, which has to be managed in some way. And at the moment, I don't think it is being managed very well.
0: Talking about water, people do seem keen on managing. It's trying to change the climate, and I wonder how fruitful that particular pursuit is going to be, certainly not when it comes to our industries and our economies. Now, Kerry Badenoch has turned around and said climate change is real, but says net zero by 2050 is fiction. Apparently, in a phone call with Donald Trump, Andy Burnham has promised to open up the North Sea, this despite the Labour Party banning new North Sea drilling. Do you think we've reached peak net zero now? Do you think the political establishment finally understand that this has been an act of national self-harm?
17: Well, I think it is gradually sinking in. I mean, for years we've been told by government, oh, we've cut our carbon emissions by 50%. And it's absolute tosh, really. That's just the territorial emissions. What we've been doing is we've been closing down our heavy industry, exporting our carbon emissions and many jobs and wealth with it. And the reality is that when you look at UK carbon emissions in a in a consumption basis, that is emissions around the world emitted in the cause of creating products and services for UK residents, actually our emissions are down just 15% since 1990. So, I mean, that just shows how far, you know, how far we would have to go to get the world down to sort of net zero carbon emissions. It's just not going to happen by 2050. We do not have the technology to do it. And any country which tries to do it, tries to force this target, so it will end up like Britain. It will just trying to fudge it by exporting its carbon emissions and impoverishing itself in the process.
0: What I don't understand about all of this is we bang on and on and on, don't we, about climate changes. We've got to do that. You know, we've got the ridiculous story that the NHS are having to cancel blood tests because samples will degrade in hot conditions because there are all these rules inside the NHS. The NHS Net Zero Building Standard, published in 2023, a document that probably should be thrown into a wildfire, stating that mechanical cooling should be minimised as far as possible to meet thermal comfort criteria, as well as energy demands. How about, NHS, that your priority is making sure blood samples can be stored effectively to give precise results, because that should be your focus, right? Human health. But instead, no, we've got to fight the magical weather instead. For me, it feels like we're trying to stop the sea instead of building a better boat to navigate it. Why aren't we looking into solutions of changing, if we're going to all, you know, sit around and clap for climate change, why aren't we looking at solutions to adapting ourselves to this new era of weather, rather than trying to somehow magically destroy all the things that otherwise once upon a time normally functioned to bow down at the god of this neo-religion?
17: Yeah, well, NHS has been forced to cancel blood tests because the samples were going off because they haven't got adequate cool conditions to store them in. And why haven't they? Because, you know, as you say, this is a sort of war against air conditioning, not just in the NHS, but in the housing supply. Generally, you have to jump through great hoops if you want to install air conditioning in a new building. You've got to sort of try and do it, keep the building cool by other means and so on. And you think, well, what is the great thing against air conditioning? I mean, Ed Miliband wants to cover is covering the countryside in these solar panels. When do they generate most of their energy? On sunny days in summer. I mean, that is when you want the air conditioning. So it's actually a good match between solar panels and the consumption in the form of air conditioning. Otherwise, you know, you've got this big problem of surplus power being generated by solar panels on sunny afternoons when otherwise there's not much energy demand. So I simply do not understand this great thing against air conditioning. And I think it inevitably increases carbon emissions because people then drive around in their cars to keep cool because they do have air conditioning. It seems completely...
0: it's a madness. The fact that, you know, vital medical samples are having to be binned because, you know, we can't have fridges in the NHS for, you know, blood samples because weather. I mean, it's just this balmy. Ross, thank you ever so much. It's always so good catching up with you. We're going to be taking a short break now, but before we do that, let's do our housekeeping. If you want to get in touch with the programme, it'd be fantastic to hear from you. 03444991000 is the number to dial if you want to register your interest. We'll give you a call back. You just leave your name, your number and what you want to talk about. You can also use that number to send me a WhatsApp message or leave me a voice note on WhatsApp. 87222 is the number to send a text message. If you're going to do that, write the word talk before you text. I am back with Big Phil, the one and only Mr. Philip Ingram, MBE, former Senior Military Intelligence Officer, to talk everything geopolitics just after this.
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23: Clockwise on the M60, there's a lane closure and slow traffic to a broken down vehicle from junction 13 at Worsley to 14 for East Lancashire Road. Northbound on the M1, it's slow to debris on the road at junction 24 for Nottingham South through to Nottingham and Derby at junction 25. All lanes have now reopened and traffic clearing for the anti-clockwise side of the M25 from Waltham Abbey through to Enfield. That's the latest. I'm Hannah Cox.
22: Argument, attitude, opinion. Have you got the guts for talk? Across the UK, the home of common sense, this is Talk.
0: Hello, welcome back. Now, I know that I sit here joining dots and coming up with Alex theories, but I just think it's pragmatism. I think it's rather sanguine to look at things going on and say, could there be another narrative? And it's brilliant that a former senior military intelligence officer is with me now to test my theory, which is wildfires. If we know there have been 162 arrests in France over the last 3 weeks about the fires going on near Bordeaux, my little head was like, well, of those 162, might one or two of them be miscreants from foreign countries?
24: So I need my tinfoil hat on.
0: Oh, yeah, we love that, don't we? Let's get it back on. It's been a while.
24: Theoretically, it could be. You know, they're naturally occurring, but given the amount of disruption that there is and given the way that the GRU, the Russian first director of their intelligence services, would like to cause further disruption across Europe, it's not beyond the realms of possibility that they are behind starting some of them to deliberately cause the disruption that we're seeing.
0: Grey zone warfare. Let us talk about, rather than grey zone warfare, actual warfare. Andy Burnham, there's a sort of, he's doing a big speech in Barrow-in-Furness now about our nuclear investments, our nuclear submarines. We'll get onto that in a moment, very important to discuss. Yet he has not really been able to commit to anything significant when it comes to defence spending. Of course, John Healey was the defence minister who resigned over this issue when the defence investment programme basically failed to stump up the government failed to stump up the 10 to 15 billion extra that we know we need for our armed forces. He said, right, that's it, I can't do this job anymore. Well, he is now Chancellor. Mm-hmm. And yet, of all the things that Andy Burnham isn't talking about, it's talking about this topic, where the money's going to come from, what it's going to be spent on. I just feel like 3.5% of GDP on defence by 2035 doesn't even touch the edge.
24: It doesn't touch the edge. Now, there's a couple of bits to it. You know, Andy Burnham came in saying that he would meet our NATO commitments. NATO commitments are 3% of GDP by 2030, with an aim to get to 3.5% of GDP by 2035. But he's not committing on that 3%. So he is, something that he said he would commit to, he seems to be not going certain on. He hasn't said he's not going to yet, but he's turning the wheel for this first U-turn that's in there. That sends a very bad message to our allies, because UK used to be one of the leading countries financing NATO's military commitment. We're now at the bottom of the league, and it sends a very poor message to Vladimir Putin, who's going, oh, the UK's weak, they are not interested in that, and therefore I'm going to try and exploit that a little bit more. And the other things that he's coming out with, this announcement of the $5.5 billion for our nuclear deterrent submarine. This is the new Dreadnought series. Now, the finances behind that were first approved in 2016. The Defence Investment Plan published under Keir Starmer turned around and cemented this $5.5 billion that Andy Burnham is announcing today.
0: The claiming it as his own.
24: The additional apprentices at Barrow-in-Furness were announced under the last Conservative government. So he's repackaged announcements that have already been made and saying that they're brand new. If this is the flavour for what he's doing in defence, we're in trouble.
0: Wow. that just makes him a charlatan in my mind. If he's just announcing things that were announced 10 years ago and pretending it's some brand new project, that's pretty disgusting. But, you know, what I don't understand about the United Kingdom's approach to defence is it would have a huge impact on us economically. Mm-hmm. You know, people talk about the military-industrial complex as if it's a bad thing. It's blooming wonderful when you've got mass joblessness and you've got some of the best universities in the world.
24: Yeah, very much so. You know, whenever I got out of the military, I went and worked in the steel industry. You know, the steel industry, we got into the defence market. That was the challenge that was given to me. But we made lots of components for the rail market, for everything else. We employed people in some of the poorest areas of the country, you know, up in Leeds, in Sheffield, up in the Weir Valley. And you know, not just employing people there, but those people living in the local communities then kept the local communities going by going out and buying things in local businesses. You know, everything from, you know, my favourite, bacon rolls in the cafe, through to, you know, keeping local shops going. People don't understand that the investment in defence isn't buying a weapon that's going to go out and kill people. There are so many other bits that are in there that produce so much good that there is into local communities, and then good for society, because, you know, the LED lights that everyone is jumping up and down on saying we have to go LED lights because it's green to get your green certifications was invented by a defence organisation in the UK.
0: And let's also focus in on the word defence, not attack. Mm-hmm. Defend, which is something that this government seems to be very bad at doing, successive governments. Let's talk now about attack. I was sitting outside my local pub yesterday and there was that noise, the sort of screaming, bassy, jet fuel powered noise. We all stopped and where everyone just in the pub garden went, it's military. We all get up, we're looking around, where are they? And then they came screaming over.
24: Yeah.
0: And we could see they were coming back in.
24: Yeah.
0: And I was like, right, they've just gone and delivered a payload on Iran. And indeed they did. But this has been going on now. As someone who witnesses these beautiful flying birds coming in and out on a regular basis, it's been going on for a sustained period of time, but the needle doesn't seem to be moving. Mm-hmm. So what are these latest rounds of strikes? What is the approach now? Because we had a period where there had been a sort of accidental ceasefire that no one had bombed anyone in a while. And the IRGC were the ones going, that's a bit boring, isn't it? Let's have a prod. Let's chuck some, you know, missiles in the direction of US air bases in the Middle East and force Trump to re-engage. Or, we haven't been problematic for a while. Oh, see those three oil tankers going through the Strait of Hormuz? Get them. And it seems to me we've just ended with this sort of little cat and mouse back and forth that isn't going anywhere. Yep.
24: That's 100% where we are at the moment. You know, Donald Trump has been driven by setting the conditions for his midterm elections coming up in the autumn. The Iranians are being driven by we can sit back and wait. We can wait 5 years. We can wait 10 years. We don't care because we know that you've got different priorities. And this is where, you know, when Donald Trump made the decision to attack Iran, and I think that was the right decision to do, it had to happen at some stage, he should have continued and followed through with it and not just stopped whenever he got rid of the first tier of government in the first tier of the IRGC. He should have continued until all tiers of government and all military tiers had been completely and utterly obliterated, and then be prepared to follow that up with activity in certain parts of the ground, not invade Iran per se and put troops on, and, you know, that would then take over Tehran and elsewhere, because that would be completely disastrous and would never work. But once he stopped and allowed the IRGC to then go into their plans where they put their dispersed command and control out, and they're now down into little bits and they're all operating independently, then he's opened up Pandora's box and he just wants out of it.
0: Can he push stuff back into that box though? Because that is the big question. I mean, where does the world go from here at this stage? Because he keeps saying, look, you know, if you defy the negotiations for this peace treaty, I'm going to, you know, bomb you back into the Middle Ages. But then he kind of doesn't. Yeah. It's piecemeal bits and bobs. My understanding is there's a nuclear facility, is it Pickaxe Mountain or something like that in Iran, that in theory could be a target. I don't know whether that's being struck. But, you know, is there a little bit of leeway here for him to really turn the volume up and do as he has warned?
24: To turn the volume up, he needs to be bold. You know, the Americans have got the capability to reopen the Strait of Hormuz. They could completely deny the areas that Iran is using to influence the Strait of Hormuz through its IRGC military forces going out and attacking into that. But it would take US troops on the ground. Mm. Now, they've got the military wherewithal to do it. But that would then tie them into something that, you know, the American public would not accept. And you know, that puts Trump in this dilemma when it comes up to his midterms. You know, he's been driven by domestic political situation. He's put himself into a geopolitical environment that he thought he could control, and he's got that thought wrong. I know his military have got their military planning right. They've achieved all the military objectives at the minute, but there wasn't that geopolitical end state. And this is where very often politicians don't get their end states right, or they change the end states after they've given the initial military direction. The same thing we saw happened in Afghanistan. The same thing happened in Iraq. You know, this is not uncommon for Western leaders to be to change the goalposts as you're mid-game, and often change the shape of the ball and the rules as well. Not necessarily telling those that are playing exactly what you're doing.
0: What do you think Iran's next move is going to be? Because, I mean, I think the same critique could be applied in parts to Ukraine, the sort of doing just about enough rather than not doing enough entirely. In terms of, this has become a war of attrition. Where is our end state there?
24: Ukraine is completely different. Ukraine has got the initiative at the minute. They're controlling what's happening at the tactical level to a greater or lesser degree, but they're having the impact at the operational level and causing the Russians real harm. Nothing is ever going to be quick. Mm. So the trouble is, in our environment today, where we're driven by that, people want things to happen tomorrow so it can affect the headlines. No, we're talking years. And it's the same with the conflict in Iran. The Iranians can sit back and wait. They know that Donald Trump's going to be driven by his electoral timetable. He's not going to be in power forever. They've got the world by a very delicate
0: the
24: area.
0: And curlies.
24: Yes, the Strait of Hormuz, and they are now exercising control over that, and they like the fact that they can do that, and that's something they're going to continue to do, as long as they want. And we've now opened a real issue for the world.
0: Why is more of the world not stepping in? Because you know this affects the whole world. That is the most important bit of sort of maritime transit, frankly, geopolitically. So it's having an impact on multiple other countries, and everyone's just sort of going, so what's America going to do about it then?
24: Well, a lot of Western countries are in difficult political positions. They're driven by their parliaments or their presidential timeframes, and they weren't involved in the planning of it beforehand. So they'd be coming in to try and play catch up, and they've had their fingers burnt. In Afghanistan, in Iraq, and don't want to get into that because they know their electorate will never support it again. And that's the real dilemma that there is here. You know, they knew that Iran needed to be dealt with, but nobody's willing to stand up and deal with them. Donald Trump did it because he was supporting Netanyahu. He got his political thinking and planning wrong.
0: Well, there we go. We'll have to wait and see, but at least I'm enjoying my own personal air display most nights. Philip, thank you ever so much. It's always great to have your company. We're going to say goodbye to Philip, but not to you after the break. We're catching up with Reform UK councillor Darren Grimes on all the stories of the day. That's just after this.
22: 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News. Update. On the hour. Headlines.
1: Authorities tell us there's no current risk to Britain's biggest operational nuclear power plant despite a major wildfire nearby. Hundreds of people have been told to leave a holiday park in Dunwich Heath, which is 10 miles north of Sizewell B on the Suffolk coast. It's as half of England and parts of Wales are in drought. Helen Wakeham from the Environment Agency explains what it affects.
3: Our farms, it affects wildlife and it affects our water for public use. So the Environment Agency is working with others, water companies and farmers and environmental groups to make sure that water gets to where it needs to be.
1: It's thought 2026 will set a new record for heat-related excess deaths. Figures show around 2,900 people have died during heatwaves so far this summer. That's 100 fewer than in the whole of 2022 and nearly double seen during hot spells last year. The Home Office says while there's still work to do, its deal with France aimed at tackling the small boats crisis is getting results. It claims two-thirds of channel crossings were stopped in May, but new footage suggests French police are failing to intervene. We're told the next phase of a £31 billion programme to replace Britain's nuclear submarines will support 47,000 jobs. Defence Secretary Wes Streeting's confirmed another £8.4 billion worth of contracts have been agreed, but he's refused to commit to spending 3% of GDP on defence by 2030. And military analyst Sean Bells told Talk that's disappointing.
5: War is coming towards our shores, and the best way to deter war is to prepare for it. And it's somewhat disappointing that politicians don't seem to yet smell the coffee. But there is a lot more money flowing into defence.
1: And police chiefs are backing plans to cut the number of forces in England and Wales. The National Police Chiefs Council, which represents senior officers, says a smaller number of bigger forces would make it easier to tackle organised crime. That's the latest. I'm Tom Crosdale.
22: 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News. 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
0: Hello there, welcome back. 1 hour is under our belt, two are ahead of us, and we're going to get stuck into them with zeal and enthusiasm, vim and vigour, because

0: Oh, these front pages look like a plan that is working. And he's not, he didn't speak about it, did he? He's not mentioned immigration or illegal immigration. Of course, the legacy media channels aren't even asking him about it because they know he hasn't got the answers and they want Andy for us to be given an easy ride. But this is critical. This is life and death. This is a massive homegrown terror plot that's going to explode. We know that IRGC say we're bringing operatives in via those routes. I say it all the time until I'm blue in the face. We know that terror organisations are now getting a vast amount of their income, not from the illegal drugs trade, you know, the old opium poppies of the last century. No. People trafficking makes them a lot more dosh. There is so much evidence now of how dangerous this is, not controlling this, how dangerous to our own population. The word invasion is etymologically correct. It is succinct. These people are invading. And frankly speaking, look at the video footage that's been made by Chris Philp of the French gendarmerie, the police over in Normandy. Just, you know, they were asked, what are you doing? Well, we've been told we've got to be nice to them. We've got to give them life jackets. We give you money to police those beaches because they are your beaches. And if we were to suddenly send our own police, our own army to Normandy, then, well, the French might not look too kindly on that. So we say, right, we will give you the money. You use your own people, your own equipment, you know, your own rules, but do it. Stop it. Here's the giant check. And yet, they're not. They're enabling it. At this point, France may as well tie a big red ribbon around those dinghies and say, avec amour, cher Angleterre, here's a lovely little cadeau from you, hot off the dunes of Calais. Enjoy. Love, President Macron. And yet our own blimmin' Prime Minister just seems to think that this story don't exist. Well, it does. And the right-wing press are going to remind him on a regular basis that the people of Britain not just expect but demand that you address this issue. Let's speak now to Darren Grimes, Reform UK councillor, deputy leader, in fact, of Durham County Council. How are you, my Darrens?
1: Very good. All the better for seeing you.
0: I'm always happy to see you, my love. But I'm not happy to see these front pages. I'm not happy to learn that 1,000 illegal immigrants came for the UK as French cops basically wished them bon voyage.
1: I agree, Alex. And do you know what really struck me is that yesterday and the day before we had the news break that actually the Sudanese migrant, illegal as he was, went with knives outside of a primary school. Another Sudanese migrant was responsible for killing the mother, Rhiannon Skye White, in Walsall. You know, the way that these things are happening, and it's the same people from the same countries committing similar kinds of atrocities. And the government turned around, as you rightly just identified, Alex, and they say, well, the problem is that people just don't understand our plan. Well, actually, we do understand the plan. Burnham can say it's working for as long as he likes. There's a queue outside the job centre that's working much more than he actually is. Nobody standing on that beach actually believes a word he's saying about stopping the boats. Neither do the gangs. They've priced in a Burnham premiership. That isn't border enforcement. It's basically a day out at the seaside. And the French police are stood there talking to journalists saying, well, we have orders not to stop the migrants getting into the boats and setting off for Britain. We've sent them nigh on £1 billion. You've got 1,000 people charging on down that beach, boats launching in broad daylight, and the French stood there watching it unfold like the sort of spectators at a village fete or stomping down the Champs-Élysées. The whole thing's a total joke. And the only thing, actually, that anybody intercepted that morning, I would proffer, Alex, is a French policeman's lunch break. Mm. You know, I find the whole thing so disgusting because, actually, it is people, our people, being put in real risk and danger. And I don't care what I get called for saying that. I mean, the rhetoric that you will have seen over recent days after the Berlin Pride attack, do not say this is down to immigration. You cannot argue it is down to anything but immigration. I'm losing my mind, Alex. I feel like the rest of the country, I'm going insane, and it feels like our political class can't quite catch up to us.
0: I don't want to hear the word refugee ever again in my life. I don't care. You're not a refugee. You're a crook, you're a criminal, you're a terrorist, you're a murderer, you're a wannabe rapist, you're an economic chancer. You are not a blimmin' refugee. end of.

0: So there's the latest, okay, is that three migrants have been found dead on board a boat in the English Channel off the coast of Dunkirk Thursday morning. That's according to the French Coast Guard. Now, a leftist would go, oh, you see these poor people, they're dying on these boats. We've got to escort them in and make sure that they've got a hotel room and that they can have lessons in balloon shaping and that they have access to a good dentist and a doctor and a hairdresser and that they get to play computer games and they get translators and free travel passes and they can go to the local wildlife centre for free. A rightist would go, I wonder why those three migrants were dead on board a boat. They were probably stabbed up by the other violent monsters also on that boat.
1: Yeah, or trampled to death, Alex. You know, this is what happens. The men get on there, they pack themselves on, they are physically stronger than women, and women and children actually have ended up being trampled on these boats. Now, I don't know about you, but anyone that does trample someone to death or stab someone up in order to gain their place on the boat, well, we don't want those sorts of people in this country, do we? And they're not seeking the worst vestiges of war and persecution. They're seeking or fleeing from France. And it's because the French won't entertain them in the same way that we do as far as bed, board and benefits are concerned. I find the whole thing so totally disgusting. More than 900 people cross in 7 days of Burnham's premiership. That ain't control. You cannot tell us that's control. That's gaslighting. It's uncontrolled immigration with a slightly gentler throttle on it. That's what we're seeing right now. And the French police, they're saying it clear as day, clear as a bell. So if Burnham isn't listening to that, he is a liar to the British public. I don't think you can put it in any other way.
0: These people, I want to ask you something as a deputy leader of a county council. So I was reading the other day in the local press about how my lovely leafy area is going to get a load of new homes, not right next to me. Good, thanks. I already did my research before I bought my house that wouldn't be possible. But the other side of town, building 3,000 odd new homes. Now, on the surface of it, great. We need a lot of new houses. Young professionals moving to, you know, a respectfully built estate, you know, the other side of town. Great. Well, you know, it'll help the local economy. The pubs will be busier. There'll be more people knocking about buying things and eating in the restaurants. Except something tells me that of the 3,000, I don't know what percentage, but some of them are bound to end up being ring-fenced for some rando who's decided to break into the country that we don't know who he is or what his intent is. And yeah, they might not be in the fields opposite me, but when I next go to the town centre in a few years' time, they're going to be wandering around there, aren't they? They're going to be changing the complexion of my community, and I'm not happy about it. I'm not happy about it because a lot of these men, if I walk past them in the street in town, whereas my normal neighbours at the moment give me a cheery hello. Oh, hello, Alex, how are you? Did you see there's a new baby cow in the field? You know, that's our chat. These ones will be following me around, you know, whistling and hissing and, you know, making eyes at me and waiting to see if I might leave my handbag and go for a second. And I'm sorry if that makes me sound like a xenophobe, but I am scared of them. I'm scared of these people. I don't know who they are. And I want to ask you, Operation Scatter, how bad is it in Durham? How many HMOs are you having forced upon you? Can you push back against it?
1: So, Alex, we actually ultimately don't know how many HMOs there are in Durham because the Home Office don't tell us. They say that actually that's protected and they can't release that information.
0: Deputy Leader.
1: Absolutely, yes, and I don't know.
0: And you are being blocked from finding out how many HMOs there are in your county.
1: That's absolutely right, because these are private pieces of accommodation. So private accommodation that's been co-opted and changed into a HMO. Until next month, they have not needed planning permission on those properties. So Mears, which is a Home Office contractor, comes in, redevelops a property, puts six men in there, and they've not needed planning permission until we've actually changed the planning rules from next month. And I get residents calling me, Alex, in floods of tears, saying that they are absolutely terrified of the prospect of what might be moving in next door to them. And I have felt utterly powerless for the last year. We are making changes. We are putting in place every instrument at our disposal to protect residents from these migrant HMOs. But ultimately, yes, the Home Office is playing fast and loose with the truth. And it is down to the fact that they don't want people to know the extent to which the problem actually goes into more deprived areas like ours in County Durham. It is a postcode lottery. And if you are in a more deprived postcode, well, you ain't going to win the lottery anytime soon, Alex. That's the truth of it.
0: This is terrifying. We don't know who these men are. We don't even know where they come from. We don't know what their intention is. We don't know where they're being put. And all the powers that be that might be able to at least create some sort of protective net for the local population. Well, maybe the HMO shouldn't be there because there's a nursery right next door. Or perhaps we shouldn't have all of these undocumented men because there's a girls' school up the way. Or, you know, is it on a street near you? I'm about to buy a house. Is it going to depreciate in value within a month because all of a sudden there's, you know, five HMOs on this street with Lord knows who in them? You're not even being given the basic information that you as a local authority would require in order to deliver the services that protect and serve your own constituents. You're not even being given.
1: No, that is absolutely true. You know, we have 11,000 people on a housing waiting list, 3,000 of them properties available. So you can see the problem there, right? And that at the same time, the government is literally buying up through a contractor private properties in order to put illegal migrants in. So I've got residents saying, how on God's earth is it fair and proportionate for these people who have no right to be here to gain access to properties quicker than I'll be able to, despite the fact I may well be homeless or in a situation such as domestic violence and need to get out of a property, whatever it might be, Alex. And I get complaints about me and my conduct as a councillor through the councillor code, saying that I've breached it from opposition politicians for talking about these issues as plainly as I am with you right now. But I will never, ever apologise in a month of Sundays for doing this, because I think it is wrong, I think it is unjust, and I think it is a damn disgrace to the memory of those brave men and boys who went out and fought for this country, only for us to turn it into a rivals' lounge for illegal men from Sudan and Eritrea and elsewhere to come and commit some of the worst atrocities that we've ever seen committed to women and girls. So yeah, Alex, you are right to be angry. I'm as angry as you are too. And I dare say all of your viewers are as well.
0: Councillor Code, you can shove it up someone's, and as for codes of honour and all the rest of it, a government's first job is to protect its people. To me, it seems like it is willfully, wantonly harming them. I cannot fathom what is going on. What can we do about this? I mean, is there any way that you are looking as, you know, a deputy leader of a county council of legal action? You know, maybe some sort, I don't know, somewhere where you can get your residents together and sue the government for this act of vandalism on their lives, on their security, on their culture, on their communities? What, I mean, are you looking there? Sort of, you were newly elected first time, what, about a year ago?
1: A year ago, yeah.
0: And so it's probably been a bit of a steep learning curve, and you're learning, I suppose, what you've got in your toy box, you know, what tools you can use to fight the case for your constituents. Have you got any plans of how you can take the battle to the government over this?
1: So, there's a planning directive called Article 4, and that's coming in force in county, the whole of County Durham next month. We've had to wait 12 months for it to come online, otherwise we would have received a lot of legal challenge. That is the legal challenge against the authority for wanting to protect its own people. But I digress, Alex. Ultimately, what this will mean is that they have to apply for planning permission to convert properties to HMOs. Now, I cannot legally predetermine a planning application, but I can say that as a reform council, I dare say that they will have their views as a planning committee on homes with multiple occupation for migrants. Now, as well as that, we at full council passed a motion last month to call on the government to release the data that tells us where these HMOs are. I've also been at countless scores of police and community action meetings where I've actually said, there's a HMO going to be here. I'm telling you right now, if this goes ahead, the residents in there, they will not be safe. And I don't say that with any glee. I do not say that because I endorse that kind of action. But it just simply will be the case. And Alex, it is because people feel utterly desperate, powerless, and that the ballot box is fundamentally broken. Because time and again, they've voted for stronger and robust controls on migration and for them to have a say. That's been denied from them. And I tell you, when Andy Burnham speaks about devolution and power being devolved as close to the individual as possible, well, come and tell that to my residents in County Durham, you snake oil salesman.
0: There you go. I think that was a perfect way to end the interview. Or he might flutter his eyelashes and talk about his dad and be a normal person and wear a T-shirt. I can see the gaslighting from a mile off. I'm used to it. Regular daily occurrence now, isn't it? Darren, keep fighting the good fight. All power to your elbow. That's real democracy. That is real politics. That is real accountability. Not that anyone in the number 10 North would know what that looks like. Okay, you want to get in touch? Please do. 03444991000 is the number to call. It's your normal network rate. It'd be great to do some calls just after this next break. 87222 is the number to send a text message to. Write the word talk before you write your message. If you're more of a WhatsApper, we got you covered. You can send a WhatsApp message to 03444991000. You can even leave a voice note. Don't send any pictures because we can't really do anything about that. But all other forms of media, most welcome. Okay, right. We are going to take a short break, put the kettle on, and hopefully be reading your messages and maybe chatting with some of you just after this.
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7: All lanes are now open for the anti-clockwise side of the M25 at Waltham Abbey. As we look at the eastbound side of the M4, though, it is closed to a lorry fire from junctions 8 and 9 at Maidenhead for the A404M through to Slough West at junction 7. And clockwise on the M60, a lane closure and slow traffic to a broken down vehicle from junction 13 for Worsley through to junction 14 for East Lancashire Road. That's your latest. I'm Hannah Cox.
2: 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Buckle up for a journey through the Stargate of common sense. Across the UK, this is Talk.
0: All right, let us dive deep into the delectation that is all of your messages. Alex, I'd love for you, Peter Cardwell and Kevin O'Sullivan to be head of government. Pat, I'm not sure you know what you're wishing for there. I join you to help throw out the illegals. You're a true English person. Well, that much is true. I've done my family tree and I just basically don't seem to leave anywhere. Like, I've gone back to 1530 and we're still in the same little pokey village near Stroud. And I thought to myself, well, either we owned the land or we were illiterate people who worked it. I have a feeling, given when I went through all of the grave records in the local churches, that we were the latter. But there you go, definitely true English. Alex, been watching Talk this morning and it's just so depressing being British right now. We have a political class and a government inept in protecting its own people, and what's worse, they have no intention to. But why? That's the bigger question, asks Lee. I know, that is the, it just doesn't make sense. I really cannot understand how we're in a situation where, like I said, Margaret Thatcher, Winston Churchill, even Tony Blimmin' Blair would have probably done more than the last few prime ministers have done. This whole idea of, oh, don't know what we can do about tiny little boats crossing the channel. I mean, they might be the size of two double-decker buses now, but they're still just giant balloons with some wastrels on. Very easy to stop, right? You and I both know how. But I don't understand the mindset of people who just think that this crisis in no way, shape or form can be dealt with. I'm telling you, at some point, someone out there is going to become a vigilante. Let's be honest, if all the migrants went down to Dover to sail back to France, we wouldn't stop them. No, I'd be down there myself pushing the boats. I'd be like, go on then, that way to Calais. Enjoy. Alex, why are we still sending money to France when they're obviously allowing this? They should cut off funds until they do what we're paying them for, and also stop all foreign aid to any countries that refuse to accept migrants back. Well, Leanne, that would be logical, wouldn't it? That would be uncommon common sense. The thing is, because we're sending money to France, now, Let me explain something. When I come into work and I sit and do this show for 3 hours, there is a show rate. And at the end of every month, I send an invoice and, you know, people in the finance department have to pay me for the work that I've done. If I didn't do the work and they'd paid me, well, they wouldn't have me back anymore. The contract would be cancelled. If I did the work and they didn't pay me, well, they're going to hear from my lawyers. So if we're paying money to France, that involves some form of contractual arrangement, okay? It wasn't a charity check. It was money to provide a service that clearly is not being provided. So why aren't we going and knocking on the door of the Elysee Palace, dragging Macron out and saying, you see, the European courts in Strasbourg, remember those? You love those, don't you? Fancy a go in there? Why aren't we doing anything? I did think, but there's no tough talk against France. There's been no crisis meeting. There's been no you are summoned to Downing Street. Explain yourself. You know, Interior Minister of France, get over here right now because we've got video footage of your police pushing the boats out to sea and that ain't what we're paying you for. We're scared of the French now for crying out loud. Blimmin' heck. Do you know what we should do, actually? We should go back through the annals of history and find that horrible bit of sort of Renaissance legislation, whatever it was, when it was Mary I gave up Calais. We used to own that. And then we should be like, do you know what? I don't think that was fair back then. Let's take it back. And then we could control it, just turn Calais into one giant deportation centre. Wouldn't have to cross the blimmin' La Manche then, would they? Anyway, there's a thought. Let's speak to Caroline in London. Good morning, Caroline.
8: Oh, hi, Alex. Thanks so much for taking my call. Can I make a few points, please?
0: Yeah.
8: Got so much going on in my head after watching what happened this morning on Jeremy's show. What can I say? I mean, I'm not surprised. You know, what was the point of saving our country from the Nazis? I mean, I think about all those poor men that fought for this country. But the point is, they're not going to stop the boats. I haven't got the answers. I think there's so much we don't know. There's obviously a plan to ruin this country. Whether it's, you know, you can talk about the Fabians and whatever. I don't think any prime minister at the moment is running this country. I think they're getting instructions from the EU or the United Nations or whatever. But what we can talk all day long. I love talk. I love you. I love Jeremy. I love Peter Carr. We can talk every day, Alex. What are we going to do as the British people? Because when they have the next budget, my God, God help us. Every penny that you spend on your tax, we know where it's going. Corruption doesn't even touch the surface. And what really concerns me is that Kemi, all she keeps saying is, I'll work with Labour. Kemi, the Tories, Restore, Reform, need to create a coalition. Otherwise, we are going to get a left-wing government in the next election, and that's it. Done. Finished. And I'm terrified, Alex. I want to know your views on it. We can talk all day long. What are we going to do?
0: Well, this is what is so perilous about all of that, because all we technically have within the bounds of the law as citizens of this country, as denizens of our towns and cities, is the ballot box. And yet we also know that the left-wing especially are not keen on that, are they? They tried to overturn the Brexit referendum result. They lie in their manifestos. They gaslight us. They tried to cancel local elections. Andy Burnham barely faced a ballot, did he? 20,000 people. That's how many votes he got to be prime minister. That's 0.03% of the population. He doesn't seem a big fan of accountability in the franchise either, does he? So this is the thing. What can we do? Unless we get a strong right-wing government, and I don't care about the personalities in the politics. I just do it. Just get on and save this country. We're at the 11th hour. And yet they will use every single machination, every single trick. We've seen it happen across the EU, forming super coalitions to have a vote against Rassemblement National in France with Macron's snap election, overturning the election of Georgescu in Russia because the EU decided they didn't like the result. And they said, oh, well, look how popular on TikTok. Russia must have done that. No, it was the EU themselves seeding those accounts so they could turn around and pretend it was Russia doing it. I'm not even making this up. This is where we've got to right now. Democracy, or particularly the lawfare, the persecution against the populist parties, who are the only parties doing what the people want, or proposing that they would do what the people want, hence populism, people-focused, people-centric. The powers that be, the political establishment, the elites are doing everything they can to prevent those people getting anywhere near power. So even our vote isn't worth anything. So Caroline, I don't know is the answer. I don't know anymore what we can do, which is alarming. And this is why there are so many people out there saying when you reach a critical moment, the juxtaposition of crises, failing governments, this big divide, the gulf between those who lead the country and those who live in it, and the failure of democracy itself, the outcome is usually when it gets to a point that the ordinary men and women say, extreme times require extreme measures. And that might start with a little bit of vigilantism and it would soon accelerate. And I don't want to see that, Caroline. I really don't. Believe you me, I'm not advocating for that at all. I think that is a terrible, extremely dangerous state of affairs that gets out of control very, very quickly. But I don't know. You said, what can we do? I just sit here and talk to you guys. So you kind of feel like we're in it together, that at least we've got each other. But other than that, without actually breaking the law and being carted off down to Clink myself for, I don't know, inciting something, I don't know. I don't know what we can do.
8: Can I say something?
0: Yeah.
8: You know, you're talking about the vote. Isn't it interesting? This Andy Burnham coup, which I have to say is brilliant how they did it, probably sort of a win. I mean, come on, you're right.
0: Right, before Makerfield, the sort of agreement to turn number 10 north in that building was, you know, the ink was already dry on the contract is what you're suggesting. Look, like you said, they are extremely crafty, is a nice way of putting it when it comes to fiddling with democracy. And it's not just the Labour Party. The Conservatives have been doing this for ages as well. They're also at it. We've had multiple changes of prime minister and they kept wanting to swap out the person at the top. But at the end of the day, the sort of repeat pattern, the rich seam that runs through the lot of this is that democracy is dead in this country. We don't matter. They hate us. They hate us. That we're an inconvenience to them and their global plans. Caroline, thank you ever so much. We're going to have to take a short break, but when we come back, we're going to be talking about the fact that Ed Miliband is under pressure to accuse China of genocide. Labour has failed to come up with a decisive strategy to confront the oppression of the Uyghurs, say campaigners. Tell you what, though, they did come up with a decisive strategy to cozy up to Beijing as much as possible, particularly in the Department of Energy. It'll be interesting to see how things might change or not. Now Ed Miliband is our foreign secretary. We're discussing that with Andrew Fox just after this.
2: 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This is Talk.
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0: Hello, knock knock. Who's there? Beijing. What do you want, Beijing? I don't know, to take over your country, to infiltrate all of your delicate infrastructure, to spy on you, to build a mega embassy right above the quantum computing pipeline in the city of London, maybe to have kill switches in all of your electric vehicles and solar panels, and also to extract as much money from you as possible in the fake news fight against net zero while you industrialise. always good to have friends like those in China. But apparently they are the best friends of the Labour Party. I have never seen so many ministers within the first year of a government being in office to take so many special trips over to Beijing to glad hand with their mates, the other communists that side of the world, and to sign up little deals and, you know, oh, yeah, get all your students over here in our universities. No intellectual property we don't mind giving away. And that's what's been going on for a long time, particularly when it comes to energy and net zero, because without the help of China, we probably wouldn't have solar panels. Solar panels that, I don't know, might well be being made in certain provinces in, let's call them, labour camps or correctional facilities, educational centres, no doubt, the likes of which are stuffed full of the minority population of China, which are the Uyghurs, which China's not a big fan of. So, what is Ed Miliband going to do about it now he's foreign secretary? Of course he's needed those factories to build all the solar panels for his, you know, repapering over the beautiful green belt of Britain, arable land with, you know, plastic. But, silicon, in fact. But what's he going to do foreign policy-wise when it comes to China? Let's speak to Andrew Fox, Senior Associate Fellow at the Henry Jackson Society. Andrew, it's always so good catching up with you. Oh, it's not like this is a new story. We know that Uyghurs are persecuted in China as part of a whole, you know, hodgepodge of pretty horrible things that China gets up to. But this government have been very much in the pocket of Beijing since coming into office. Do you think that there'll be any change of direction under Ed Miliband? Now he's a foreign minister.
11: Well, it's been a long decade plus of us getting into bed with the Chinese. This was reached a bit of a high point under the Osborne Cameron governments as well. So this is firmly across both houses. But I think, as ever, Labour are discovering that it's far easier to gob off loudly when in opposition than it is to make actual decisions when you're in power. And I think that's what they're going to come up against pretty solidly. Now, whether it's a genocide or not doesn't really matter. That's for the international courts. It's beyond question that the treatment of the Uyghurs is deeply questionable, deeply unpleasant. Lots of sterilization, forced labor camps, people being disappeared. You know, this is really unpleasant, totalitarian dictatorship stuff. And it seems fairly straightforward to me that if we are going to espouse values as a country, then it makes logical sense that we should make sure our international procurement follows those values. So as a state, we shouldn't be buying things from Chinese labor camps, for example. But as a final point, though, I would say what China are really good at is making quite good stuff incredibly cheap that undercuts the other things. And so the much harder question, I think, is for the businesses in the UK, how you buy ethically when you are trying to fight a bottom line and China and Chinese goods present you the best bang for buck. That's very tricky to get around.
0: That ukulele playing tree hugging all round good guy Ed Miliband likes to make a lot of capital from his moral superiority. How many times have I heard that nasally voice going, because it's the right thing to do? Was it the right thing to do then, as Energy Minister Ed Miliband, to buy solar panels from supply chains that, when the Helena Kennedy Centre for International Justice published a report on Uyghur forced labour and global solar supply chains 5 years ago, it found 90 Chinese and international companies whose supply chains were linked to forced labour, 11 companies engaged in forced labour transfers. I wonder how many of Ed Miliband's solar panels have been made with the blood, sweat and tears of people in concentration camps, essentially.
11: Yeah, he's looking like an absolutely hypocritical buffoon, as is so often with this government. It must be said, there's a real downside to student union politics, and I think the really big downside is that it is absolutely empty of any meaning or any gravitas or any really deep thinking that grapples with the problems we need. And so when you're dealing with everything on a superficial basis, you say, we need cheap solar panels, let's buy cheap solar panels. And you don't think about where they come from, and you don't think about how that might conflict with other values that you hold, because you're too busy showing that you want to do the right thing because you're a good person. And that's really where this falls over for me. It's that there's no thought behind this. It's kind of a knee-jerk kind of wet leftist kind of do-goodery that really actually does far more harm than good.
0: Let's talk about the other risks posed by China, because every now and then we take our eye off the ball, we get distracted, we talk about Russia, we talk about Iran, and China's there busying away in the background, helping Iran, helping Russia, no doubt, with their own supply chains. And it's funny that there has been, I would say, a pretty big volte-face when it comes from this government's approach to China compared to previous governments who are a little bit, not entirely, but a little bit more aligned with, let's say, the American Mike Pompeo school of thought, which is do not enable China, they are not your friend, do not allow them into critical infrastructure, etc. How at risk, how exposed are we, especially because of this government?
11: Well, look, it's very much the case that China is a malign actor who will inevitably try and infiltrate where they can. Look, they want global economic domination. They do that by flexing their military muscles in their own backyard in the South China Sea. They do it in the third and developing worlds by creating a dependency on Chinese infrastructure. So what they do is called the Belt and Road Initiative. They throw money at a developing country to build them ports and roads, and then China has control of those ports and roads. And if that country doesn't do what China want them to do, they have the ability to switch off their critical infrastructure. So when you go to places like Kenya, you can see the roads are being built, all of them by Chinese diggers. So it's called sharp power, and that's how China operates in that part of the world. And with us, what they do is they undercut our economy. They undercut our industry. They provide cheaper goods than we can provide. So they drive our businesses out of business. We're now seeing this with AI as well. There's a huge flight of capital from American AI companies just this week because cheap Chinese AI models are undercutting them, which means that they might not make the profits they're expected to make. And so you get a flight from the stock market in those American companies. So this is their tactic across the board to undermine us. And that, of course, goes hand in hand with financial espionage, economic espionage, technological espionage, intellectual property theft, and, of course, that widespread bugging, tapping, you name it, spying on us as a country and how we operate. So China is a pervasive threat across multiple different levers, which does, of course, make it incredibly hard to counter, especially, as I said, when you come up against that economic imperative that they sell good enough stuff really cheap. And that's very, very attractive.
0: I mean, China engages in mass economic warfare, essentially, against the world at large, really. But what about militarily? Because China has gone to great lengths to boost its navy, for example, to make sure its weapons manufacturing is higher and faster than it's ever been before. We talk about the Chinese threats to Taiwan. I think about the connections between the anti-Western axis and what China might be supplying to active war zones in Iran, in Ukraine, to our foreign enemies, and the sort of threat that they pose in that regard as well. Because Andy Burnham has turned around and basically suggested that he's still going to stick with the plan of giving the Chagos Islands to Mauritius as well. He doesn't seem to understand this. So perhaps if he's watching, which he won't be, perhaps you might be able to explain to him why China is more than just a threat when it comes to undercutting us economically.
11: Yeah, so we see Chinese cleverness here again. They have a strict non-interventionist policy, so they don't deploy Chinese troops outside their borders to go and support their allies in other conflicts. But what they do is provide huge amounts of arms, huge amounts of intelligence. So we're looking at Iran, the war there right now. We know there have been Chinese resupply of weapons to the Iranians, even as the Americans degrade their existing stocks. So China is directly sending in resupply there. They have a muscular approach to their own backyard. So in the South China Sea, they're taking atolls and uninhabited islands in the South Pacific and turning them into militarized bases. Certainly, the Australians frequently get buzzed by Chinese PLA forces. So this is a very aggressive country when it comes to flexing in their own backyard, but it's also absolutely happy to keep instability going on our borders as well, be that in Iran, be that in Ukraine, where China has been supporting Russia for the last 4 years. Now, notwithstanding that China and Russia do have their own frictions over territory in the east of Russia, but they are still very much keen to make sure that destabilization happens. So they are happy to fund and arm our enemies to keep us on our toes and keep us weaker. And that's all part of their much wider, very sophisticated strategic plan that they have.
0: It's always great catching up, Andrew. You know so much and you're so eloquent. You always put things in such a beautiful way. Mr. Andrew Fox, Senior Associate Fellow at the Henry Jackson Society. We're going to be taking a short break. Now, after the break, here's a topic that really ground my gears. You're like, what one is it now, Alex? What's upset you, especially this week, on top of all the usual things? No, it's actually the closure of Jodrell Bank. I mean, this has really peeved me, right? This is this big, huge, amazing satellite that's been in operation for 70 years, scanning the furthest bounds of the sky in our space exploration, our better understanding of the universe. £2 million is all it costs to run that thing. £2 million. I mean, that's a lot to me. I don't have £2 million. If I did, I'd give it to Jodrell Bank. But in the grand scheme of things for a government, that's nothing. That is literally about 12 hours of accommodation for the migrants or the illegals that have come in. That's it. Half a day, basically, of what we're spending on putting these randos up in hotels. And it's being closed. And that huge satellite, I mean, there's something romantic about it because it's sort of physical symbolism, it's emblematic of greatness, of research capacity, of the huge sort of the rich seam of academia we have in this nation. We have been, England, Scotland especially, have been at the forefront of science for centuries. Who came up with the steam engine? Who invented the computer? Who invented the internet? Who invented the vaccine? The list goes on and on and on. This is why 25% of the world's top 100 universities are in this country, because we are excellent. We have got such capable human resource. We're an extremely clever, savvy, adept, learned nation. Well, we were once upon a time. And I just remember that huge satellite. You know, it was sort of on stamps and beginning of the news. You know, there it is, the silhouette of it. Because it represented something very important to any developed, civilized society, and that is education. And it's being closed down. Can't afford it. What's the point paying for it? I don't know. Let's just, you know, throw some money at lanyards instead. I know someone who's just as exercised about this as I am. She happens to be the Shadow Science, Innovation and Technology Secretary. Julia Lopez, MP, joins us after this.
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2: 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Travel trouble.
16: Queues towards London on the M4. So eastbound junction 8 and 9, that's Maidenhead to Slough West at 7. Two lanes still coned off due to an earlier bin lorry fire. There's a 2-mile queue on the approaches. The Berkshire to Beeden and the A34 northbound is blocked away from the Beeden turnoff. Congestion back towards Cheveley as well. Long delays, a collision there. And a breakdown on the M60 clockwise looking slow. A lane out Worsley 13 to the East Lancs Road 14.
2: This is Talk. Converting negative agitation into positive conversation across the nation. Hear it. See it. This is Talk.
0: Hello, welcome back. And without further ado, because I think I teed it up nicely just before the advert break, let us talk about the closure of Jodrell Bank with Julia Lopez MP, who also happens to be the Shadow Science, Innovation and Technology Secretary. It's great to have you on the programme, Julia. Before we kick off, by the way, someone once told me that we're lookalikes of one another. Imagine.
17: Oh, I heard this.
0: I know, I've heard it a few times, and I actually see it myself. So there we are, sisters, reunited.
17: We are two separate people. It can be confirmed.
0: Yeah, here you go, living proof. But anyway, not only do we apparently share similar facial architecture, we also share a hatred of the fact that blimmin' Jodrell Bank is being closed down, and we also share a hatred of lanyardism. So tell me, what is going on? Why is it? Why is it being closed? Why?
17: So this is the latest in a series of problems that have been caused by cuts that the STFC, which is a scientific funding body, are having to make. And they had a flat budget from the government, but at the same time, they've had rising energy costs due to Ed Miliband's crazy policies. They've had to deal with bigger wage bills, and they're having to keep up with international subs, which are increasing by something like 19%. So the upshot of all of that stuff is that they're having to make cuts to some of our key scientific capabilities. That includes Jodrell Bank, which is the news we heard this week, but it's also seeing cuts to key physics funding. It's also seeing challenges to running our national facilities, like something the Diamond Light Source, which is a synchrotron in Oxfordshire, also lasers and other things like that. They're very energy intensive, and they're going to have to make savings when it comes to operating these amazing facilities. And this is not just, you know, wonky science for the sake of it. This actually feeds a lot of businesses around places like the Harwell campus. So it's a massive own goal for the government in doing this, because it's actually affecting a lot of the high growth industries in defence, in space and in health. So I really think they need to be looking again at what's going on here.
0: Is this about sort of reprioritising spending? Is it about sort of economic factors? You talk about how, you know, how much energy consumption is required to run some of these synchrotrons. I don't even know what that is, but I want to. Can I come and see it before it's, you know, completely
17: mothballed? Yeah, go to Harwell. It's absolutely incredible.
0: What is a synchrotron?
17: It shoots electrons very, very fast at different materials, and then you can understand what's in the material. So things like viruses, you want to understand what's going on inside a virus, or how a jet engine may have been stressed from use. And that's why it has applications from healthcare to defence and to also various engineering things. You want to understand how a material is being affected by things, so you shoot these electrons at it and it tells you lots of very interesting information. So this is why this is not just about science for science sake, although that is incredibly important. This actually has wider industrial application, which is why we really have to be thinking very carefully about what's going on here. And I don't think that these cuts are justified at a time when crazy stuff is being funded. Now, Alex, I raised in the House of Commons some of the things that are being funded. There's a great journalist called Charlotte Gill who looks at some of this crazy stuff. And I'll give you a few examples. We're spending £1.3 million on a study into climate coloniality. We are spending £1.1 million on a study into decolonising justice, and we are spending £1.5 million on a study about transforming LGBTIQ plus asylum policy. Now, it costs £2.8 million, something like that, to run Jodrell Bank, and I just don't think it's justified to be shuttering something as iconic as that while we're still funding this crazy stuff. And I think the government needs to be doing a facility by facility review of what's going to be the impact of these STFC cuts, and it also needs to be looking at some of the underlying cost drivers like energy, like the cost of employing people and so on.
0: I was just thinking, do you reckon we should take Andy Burnham, put him in the synchrotron, shoot some electrons at him to try and find out what his policies
17: might
0: be?
17: Not sure what we would find inside.
0: I know, that's the problem. Probably a black hole. The black hole, the likes of which Jodrell Bank might have been able to identify. But are there moves afoot to protest this? Is there sort of private sector investment that might be able to save it? Is there a way in which Jodrell can continue to poke about in the furthest reaches of the universe?
17: Well, look, Jodrell is funded in part by the University of Manchester, so that should be something that impresses the MP for Makerfield.
0: The magical N-word, the mayor of Manchester, who now runs the country.
17: Well, indeed, Manchester University has a presence at the Harwell campus, so if that appeals to him, he might think about it. But really, the ball is now in Andy Burnham's court. Now, if he wants to stop bad things that have been happening before he took the seat of Prime Minister, then he can do that now. And this is something that has been a campaign that's been running for about 6 months. It's got the likes of Professor Brian Cox involved. He's also a Mancunian insofar as Mr. Burnham cares about that, and it really is time for this decision to be reviewed, because as I say, it's an act of national self-harm at a time when we really need to be boosting industries like defence, like space, like healthcare. This is where all the growth really should be coming in our economy. And I wrote in the Telegraph today, Alex, about some of the decisions the government makes about who they are employing and how much they're paying. If you contrast somebody that's a technician or an engineer at Harwell on 34 grand, Andy Burnham's currently advertising for social media people for Number 10 North, they're paying something like 55 to 65 grand for those positions. Now, I think that tells you something about this government's priorities. It's absolutely nuts. And we've got to do something to get their priorities in the right place, because this really is not just about science. It's about defence. It's about our economy. It's about our healthcare. It's about all those cutting-edge industries that we really need to be relying upon if we're actually going to get any growth in this economy.
0: I fully agree. I just think it's tragic. The idea that Andy Burnham is more focused on making TikTok videos with a load of, you know, tweenies, and giving them 55 grand in whatever it is, number 10 of the North. I'd love to know how much number 10 of the North and his private jet up there costs, because if that is the same as Jodrell Bank, I think I know which one I'd rather be funding, rather than the vanity project, so the mayor of Manchester can continue to live at home and, I don't know, pretend he's representing the North as much as anywhere else, and evade any sort of accountability from lobbyists, lobby journalists, Whitehall and fellow politicians. If that's costing over 2 million quid, then I think I know exactly where I want to get the money from for Jodrell Bank. What are your next plans on this, Julia?
17: Well, look, we've called for a facility-by-facility review by the STFC about what the wider impact of those cuts will be on the economy, on our defence, and all manner of other things. And we are pretty confident that that review would show up that this is a much wider issue than some kind of academic debate between different scientists and different parts of the UKRI funding space. So we really, really need to see that review. And when it highlights what we think it will, then Andy Burnham really needs to look at this decision again and do something to change it. And as I say, it also needs to look at the underlying cost drivers, that is the crazy energy policies that Labour have been pursuing, the crazy wage and employment policy they've been pursuing, and also the fact that we're having to pay higher subs to European institutions while cutting our own national capability. All of this adds up to a very silly picture, and we have to do something to protect our national infrastructure.
0: Well, Julia, you know, my granddad, the late Roy Phillips, was a geologist, and he was of the first geologists to study the rock brought back from the first lunar expedition, very infamous in his field. So this stuff means a lot to me. And also, as we happen to be separated at birth, perhaps we should sit down, make a plan, and do our family trees together one day.
17: Yeah, I know where mine goes back. I don't know what your various surnames are, but I'm pretty sure we haven't crossed paths genetically, but you never know.
0: You never know. It's just the lottery of life that apparently we look similar to each other. Nice to finally interview you with that split screen. I'm going to have to watch it back and sort of look at the, you know, comparative features. Julia, thank you so much for taking the time to come on the programme, and do keep us updated about the campaign to save Jodrell Bank, because I for one, certainly want to see that thing preserved. Should we do some calls to take us to the top of the hour? Let's speak to Leanne, who's in London. Good morning, Leanne.
18: Hi, good morning, Alex. Please bear with me because I'm just getting over a sore throat. So
0: you poor thing, in the middle of a heat wave as well. That's supposed to be a winter affliction.
18: Listen, I wanted to say to you, no one has picked up on this or thought about this avenue, but quite frankly, it's very clear. France looks at UK as their Rwanda, and the beauty is they get £600 million for it as well, and they just have to dabble here, dabble there to show a little bit of we've done this, we've done that. And if you have to look at it from that side, they get them coming there and just help them on board. More so, Isabel Oakeshott's video this morning, amazing, amazing. Now, how we on the ground level, we know what's going on. We can see we're being abused. Our rights are being given away. Every government that comes in, there's a global Marxist agenda. Every country has it. It's just done in a different level. With us, it's a higher level because we can tolerate more and more. Just send them. Let's send them. And plus, we have wonderful governments that give carte blanche to these people, telling the people of this land, the generations of fathers, grandfathers, great-grandfathers that fought in this country, their children, their generations, and they're being abused in this country. No female, whatever age you can be, 0 to 100, being a female, that person, that female is in danger.
0: Yeah, I agree. Can I just say, Leanne, your framing is absolutely chef's kiss exquisite. You're right. We have, haven't we? inadvertently become France's Rwanda plan. What did we want
18: to
0: do?
18: We
0: wanted
18: to
0: use third countries to process whether or not people can declare asylum, right? And the plan was to get them all in some sort of vessel, send them all over to Rwanda where they would be housed in makeshift accommodation, little houses, HMOs, where then they would be processed. You're right. They're living in the sand dunes of France, being shipped over here to be processed. I hadn't even thought of it like that. That is so farcical. Brilliant. Well identified, Leanne. I'm going to nick that from you, if you don't mind me. I'm going to make that reference myself to various people. And I'll continue doing it on this programme. I'll call it Leanne's Law, shall I? But no, I just want to say that was absolutely brilliantly put, well defined, and the sheer risibility and hypocrisy of it has not escaped my attention. Leanne, thank you for probably one of the best calls I've had in a long, long time. And all your calls are brilliant, but that just hit the nail on the proverbial head, didn't it? Let us finish up with some messages. Alex, why are we still sending money to France when they're obviously allowing it? They should cut off funds until they do what we're paying them for, and also stop foreign aid to countries that refuse to take migrants back. We have so many levers we can pull. We've even got the tea lever that Donald Trump likes. That's right, tariff. Ding, ding. Because we left the customs union. We do our own trade deals now. We give visa rights to various countries. We could turn around to wherever and say, right, none of your officials get visas, none of your sports teams, none of anything, none of you can come. And definitely the big foreign aid check that's going in the back pocket of your dictator is not going to be written anymore. Sorry, Alex, it's the Fabian Society pushing Burnham and they can see their goal, says Nicholas in Essex. Too right. And someone's messaged in, that's it, I'm going to stop drinking. I just turned the television on and I can see you twice. So there you go, you think I look like Julia Lopez? I've heard it before. Right, okay, we're taking a short break. Big Trevor Kavanagh joins us after this.
2: 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News. Update. On the hour, headlines.
19: The Sizewell B nuclear power plant is said to be on high alert as crews tackle a major wildfire 10 miles down the Suffolk coast. A holiday park's been evacuated at Dunwich Heath. It says half of England and parts of Wales are in drought. Amy Fairman from River Actions warned a lack of resilience in the country's water system.
20: Earlier this year we had floods and heavy rainfall, and now we're experiencing drought, and it shows us that we can't capture the water when we're in abundance and use it when we're in shortage. We haven't seen any new reservoirs built in this country for over 30 years.
19: Figures suggest this year will set a new record for the number of excess deaths caused by the hot weather. So far, around 2,900 people have died this year during heat waves. That's more than double than last year's number, and only 100 fewer than in the whole of 2022. There's been a drop in the number of inmates dying in prisons in England and Wales. 359 deaths were recorded in the year to June. That's down 10% on the previous 12 months. The MOJ says 71 of those were self-inflicted, a fall of 18% compared to 2025. Assault rates have also dropped. The Defence Secretary has outlined why he won't commit to increase spending on defence to 3% of GDP by 2030.
21: When you look like you're playing fast and loose with the public finances and setting out reckless spending without saying how it'll be funded, you end up paying a far heavier price for losing that credibility, and we will not make those mistakes.
19: Wes Streeting has confirmed another £8.4 billion worth of contracts has been agreed as part of a £31 billion programme to replace Britain's nuclear submarines. He says it'll support around 47,000 jobs. And Joe Root is back as England's men's test captain, replacing Ben Stokes. The former New Zealand captain, Stephen Fleming, will take over as head coach later this year. That's the latest. I'm Tom Crosdale.
2: 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News. Update. Across the UK, on DAB+, on YouTube, on the app, on your mobile, the home of common sense. This is Talk. Alex Phillips, Talk Nation.
0: Hello, welcome back to the show. I'm laughing because if I didn't laugh, I'd cry. I would cry. I would actually just get into fetal position under the desk, clutch myself with my own loving arms and sob myself into oblivion, because things don't get better, do they? No, every single day you get the papers, wake up in the morning, usually listen. The best part of my day, right, my alarm goes off at 5:30, which means normally I get to sneak in the shipping forecast, which is great. It's poetry. It is pure, unadulterated, quintessential Britain. And it makes me feel really happy that I live in these wonderful isles with, you know, places called North at Zero and Dogger just dotted around them. Then it's Farming Today, which tends to be a little bit woke. They love a bit of net zero on that programme. So that one, you know, sort of things start declining after that moment. And then I buckle myself up for the Today programme. And then while I'm listening to that and sitting on the train, I go through all the newspapers. And do you know what? I look at these headlines. I look at the photographs especially, the videos online of all these miscreants, these tenacious young men who have fled their countries to come over here and, well, I don't know, be scattered around. I mean, look at them. All the nuclear physicists, the engineers, the doctors. I cannot wait. I mean, by gum, we should just turn up on the beaches. I should have them in my house. Look, they're lovely. I've got a spare room.

0: speak now to probably the equally peeved and demoralised Trevor Kavanagh, former political editor of The Sun. Trev, I don't know what to say on this. I've run out of words. Leanne, the caller just before the break, said something that I thought was quite astute, which is she said, you do realise France is using us as Rwanda. And I thought, you're right, aren't you? Because we're now seeing the French police give up the jackets and push the boats over to the UK, which has been going on for ages. And then, of course, I say process them, we don't. We just stick them in all the HMOs, scatter them around the country, and France doesn't have to deal with them. But surely if we've given them money, there's got to be some sort of contract involved.
1: Well, there is, and they've broken it. I mean, look, the sort of crew numbers they've got, or the passenger numbers on these huge dinghies that are coming across now, used to be the equivalent of a Boeing jet fuel. And we're getting them on every single day. We're not doing anything to send them back in real terms. And we're simply having to put up with the fact that we've got people who are alien, as you've explained several times over the last few weeks, months, and even perhaps years. Alien to everything we stand for in this country, to our culture, to our religion, to our freedoms. And these are coming across in the tens of thousands. And we simply cannot accommodate them over a period of time. And this is going to backfire. It is already backfiring. Somewhere down the road, it's going to backfire extremely seriously, dangerously, and worryingly.
0: What I don't understand, Trev, is that the excuse has been so far about the Gordian knot of international law and human rights legislation and not being able to have deals where we send boats back to France because Brexit or whatever other, you know, rubbish, vacuous, venal and vapid excuse they come up with, which is all just BS. But we were run by human rights lawyers just a, you know, whisker ago, probably could have done something about that. But we now have concrete intelligence, which we've doubtless had for years anyway, that operatives for the IRGC, terrorists, have been and are being shipped into the country via those illegal routes. Well, of course, we know this, and we've known it for a long time, which means, as far as I can tell, we could declare a crisis and actually put in place emergency legislation. And something tells me that if we did that, if all of a sudden Andy Burnham discovered that he had a spine and turned around and said, enough is enough, I know now. There was an attack, wasn't there? An attempted attack of, I think it was a Somalian or a Sudanese migrant, one of these people in a hotel or an HMO, taking a petrol can and a knife to the school gates of somewhere in Manchester. Andy's beloved Manchester. Oh my gosh, what was he planning to do with those, I wonder? You would think at this point, you could have a prime minister to turn around and say, this is a national security threat. On those grounds, France, I'm sorry, the boats are going to be turned around. End of. International law exists here no more because we are in trouble deep. And I don't understand the psychology of our leaders that they will not do that.
1: Well, I think that you've got a clue about their attitude to this sort of thing, which is part of the defense of the realm, really, isn't it? Because these migrants will include people who are Iranian supporters or members of the IRGC, and they will not be coming just unarmed. What is in their rucksacks? How many explosives, guns, bullets, ammunition, and so on are they smuggling into the country along with their other materials? I think that's the problem. What you heard from Wes Streeting in that clip you played on the news a moment ago is the clearest indication of how seriously this government is taking it. When he was asked about whether he would increase the defence spending to the appropriate level, he said the government was not going to engage in reckless spending. That is a big clue as to the way they treat the defence of this country. And what they are actually recklessly spending on is welfare, which allows anybody with any sort of invented health problem to claim billions from the taxpayer, which should be going to defending our borders, defending our nation.
0: I interviewed Darren Grimes earlier on in the show, who's deputy leader of Durham County Council. And I asked him about Operation Scatter, because the thing that is terrifying me now, Trev. As you well know, I've moved out into the wilds of the West Country because I thought London wasn't particularly safe and it didn't really look like Britain anymore. Frankly, I was homesick. I was homesick for the concept of England, not just homesick for my county. But in the newspapers lately, we know that there's got to be a mass house building

0: exercise. And look, as a young person who's only just been able to get, well, not that young, actually, I'm 42, but only just been able to get on the housing ladder, I'm very sympathetic that we need new houses built. And indeed, there will be 3,000 new houses projected to be built the other side of town where I live. And I'm like, well, that's fine. They're not in the fields over the road from me. And great, we do need new housing stock. What terrifies me, right, is I'm certain what's going to happen here is they will ring fence some of that housing stock for our mates from Sudan, Eritrea, Somalia, Afghanistan, Syria, Iran, Iraq, you name it. I have no doubt that some of these new houses will be given, if not even those people be prioritised to have them. And what scares me is then when I, in a couple of years' time, walk into my quintessentially safe English, beautiful, neighbourly minded, wonderful little town, there's all of a sudden going to be some pretty frightening men lurking around, which will completely change the complexion of how life has been thus far. And I asked Darren Grimes about this, and I said, what is the situation in County Durham with HMOs? And he told me, and I couldn't believe this, he said that actually the government, the Home Office, refused to give him that information. They will not share it. They will not share where the HMOs are, how many there are, who's in them, the plans for future HMOs, because they've got to protect the security and the dignity of these new men who are coming over. And I just think, what on earth? He's the deputy leader of that county council. He cannot even put in place recommendations, warnings, infrastructure, measures to protect people.
1: Of course, they're protecting them from the extreme far-right fascist movement, which is so powerful and strong in this country, aren't they? They are actually inventing this threat so that they can keep quiet about the true facts, which are appalling the residents of this country. And they will not give you, for instance, the actual crime statistics for those who go to prison, where they come from, what proportion of violent crimes are committed by members of the migrant community, especially if they happen to come from a particular community. And this is building real serious problems. In fact, the problems are already built. It's frankly, I think, too late to do anything about it. You say you're now in the West Country. I've been living in the City of London for 15 years, and I've seen in that comparatively short period of time a total transformation of the population profile of people you see walking the streets. And nowadays you see dozens of women in the full niqab and the whole sort of gown and plumage of a practicing Muslim wife under the orders of their husband to cover their modesty. And it is actually an affront, I think, to those of us who have been born and bred here and who have had and enjoyed a culture which has been here for decades and generations, to suddenly have to find ourselves in deference to these newcomers who have barged their way in.
0: I'll tell you what, Trev, and I'm not saying this because I advocate for this. I'm not saying it because I'd condone it if it happened. I'm saying this because of the conversations that I have with people where I live who are very, very angry about this, and they don't even have the problem on their doorstep. It doesn't exist yet, really, where I live. And that is people in sort of metropolitan cities, multi-culti cities, they can see the pace of change. I had to get out of London. I was done with it. But they can see the pace of change, but they're perhaps a little bit more sort of naturalized towards it. They're used to it. If they suddenly, if the people where I live go to town and some sort of, you know, random geezer from a boat lays one finger on one of the women in my area, we're talking farmers with shotguns. And I'm not saying that to encourage or suggest anything, but I know the sort of things they're saying. When it starts hitting some of these other areas, there will be vigilantism. Of that I'm certain.
1: I think that that is inevitable, but I think that that will be crushed immediately by the police and the authorities, who will brook no opposition to the sort of things that are upsetting your listeners and viewers. And they will take the absolute opposite action to the one that we would regard as being the right course for them to take. They will protect at any cost the community that we've introduced into this country, in ghettos across the cities of this country, and in very large numbers. Now, you've moved down to the West Country, and in your place, people are moving into the parts of London that you've left, or the home counties that you've left, and the cities across the country that are being filled by people who are not from our way of life. And this is basically a chemical formula which is explosive, and it is already simmering, but it's being crushed and cracked down on by authorities who simply will not recognize it or tolerate it in the way that they do when people are expressing themselves about, for instance, Gaza or modesty or any other thing that appeals to the Muslim community. And I hesitate to keep using the word Muslim community, but I can't think of another one.
0: But it is. We need to use the word.
1: I risk being banned from your program.
0: Not under my watch, you don't. We'll go set up our own thing if that ever happened. Because, you know, actually, let's digress onto that, because it was a point I was making the other day. In the wake of the horrific attack in Berlin, all the leftists, all the right-on said, oh, we need to stand in solidarity with the LGBTQI plus community. This is why we need pride marches. It's like, no, it's not. You don't need pride marches. What you need to do is deal with the amount of people coming from countries who frankly want to chuck you off the roof of a building. And they're not using the word. They didn't say this is Muslim terrorism. Then the next day, there was some man who stabbed three women in France. One of them was pregnant. And he said, Allah made me do it. Two lines below in the newspaper copy from Agence France-Presse, he said, the French police are looking for the motive for this attack. Yeah. Really? Why, we're not even, like, at least at the turn of the century, we could say Muslim terrorism. At least we had a big stress about when all the people were running over to go and be ISIS fighters and the, you know, wannabe caliphate of Syria. And we spoke about it. Now, there could actually be a man with a giant beard and exploding backpack come into the studio, put a gun against my head, wave an ISIS flag, and we'd have to go, oh, I wonder what's made him do that.
1: Well, look, I'm smiling and laughing at your description of all this, but it's actually deeply sinister.
0: Yeah.
1: DEI, diversity and all the rest of that rubbish, is in fact DIE. It is the death of Western society. We are simply like frogs in boiling water. We are going to get boiled alive by this incredible threat to our way of life, to democracy. Democracy is freedom of speech. We cannot say in public the sort of things that, frankly, we're very fortunate to be able to say on talk radio and on other networks. But we are muffled and muzzled by the authorities, the Home Office, the BBC, the government in every possible way, the police particularly, who will not tolerate, I mean, this is outrageous, but they will not tolerate what amounts to free speech. And as long as free speech can't flourish openly in a democratic society, democracy itself withers. And we are fighting a losing battle right now. Every time we, you know, the Henry Novak murder, we think, well, that's a threshold that now cannot be crossed again. This is the end of DEI. It isn't. They just simply come back and grow more heads and, you know, cut one off and another 10 grow. This is the way it is. And we are heading for serious, serious problems. And anybody who happens to say so is immediately denounced as an Islamophobic, racist, fascist, right-wing extremist.
0: I mean, lanyardism in general, DEI, net zero. I mean, thank goodness Kemi Badenoch's turning around and saying we can't stick with these targets. It was, of course, her government, and she was in cabinet at the time, who wanted to push all this stuff and sign those treaties and prove to the world we were so virtuous by going further and faster and self-harming than anybody else. Donald Trump apparently says that Andy Bonham says, yes, yes, I'm going to drill in the North Sea. I don't believe a word of it.
1: Well, I think that as long as Ed Miliband has anything to say, we'll be doing precious little in the way of drilling or taking gas out of North Sea reservoirs. I mean, it's just, it's crazy. I mean, the whole point about this government, allegedly, the Andy Burnham regime, is cost of living. Cost of living basically is affected from beginning to end by energy prices. If we have the highest energy prices in Europe, we have automatically very high cost of living. You can't escape from it. And our percentage of output of carbon emissions is negligible in the whole world. And yet we are paying exorbitant prices for tightening our belts and going without. And this cannot endure. And yet it is. I mean, I keep saying this cannot endure. But we're putting up with the problem of mass immigration, the boats and the traffic across the channel. We're putting up with net zero and all the privations that it's causing. And we have a government in office, which in fact has had a bounce because of some of the measures that it's putting in place, and could actually call an early election and get another 5 years. We are absolutely screwed if they do that.
0: No, I know. And, you know, so many callers say the same thing. What can I do? What can we do? And I always say, well, the only thing we can do, quite frankly, within the confines of law, is vote. It's the ballot box. And yet, it seems to me increasingly democracy is an inconvenience. They'll do anything they can to either boycott elections, cancel elections, discredit elections. We don't even have the ballot box, Trevor. So what can we do?
1: Well, I'm afraid that unless you have protests in the streets, the only thing that MPs and parliamentarians, politicians generally do is respond to what people actually do and say. Their mailboxes, what the people are saying in their letters to their members of parliament, or if they were to do a proper protest. But we are not. We're atomized in the sense that we are not a homogenous society. Excuse me. Like those organized in the Gaza protests, God knows where they come from with their distorted view of history and reality. But they do. They come and they actually organize, and they're very noisy, violent. And they get online and they actually get their way by the most blatant bullying. That's the only tactic that the government will listen to. And that's not there. We are a supine nation. We are not a nation like we're supposed to be of angry voters who will not put up with this. We do put up with it.
0: I tell you what, I think there's only so much the English can put up with. And at some point, the centre won't hold anymore. I know it. You know it. The question is when. Oh, Trevor, thank you so much. I love speaking to you because we do manage to laugh through all the crises somehow. Because seriously, if you don't, you'd end up, I don't know, jumping off the 17th floor. Lovely view out there. Trevor Kavanagh, ladies and gentlemen. Right. We're going to take a short break. After the break, I want to chat with some of you. It's time for your calls and your messages. So if you want to get in touch, the number is 03444991000. That is the number to give me a call. It's your normal network rate. You can use that number as well to send me a WhatsApp message or leave me a voice note on WhatsApp. 8722 is the number to send a text. If you're going to do that, you've got to write the word talk before you type out your text. We are back just after this.
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8: Long queue still for the M25 clockwise down towards the M11 junction 27. Following an earlier collision there, that's causing queues back on towards the M11 itself. Now to Berkshire and the northbound A34 at Beeden is seeing some long queues still with the lane closed as a collision there continues to get recovered. And Shropshire, the M54 eastbound slow going, partially blocked. That's away from junction 3 or Brighton down to Wolverhampton at junction 2. I'm Jules Buckley.
2: 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Facing up to the facts. This is Talk.
0: Hello, welcome back. I've been having so much fun today having this joint therapy session with you. So let's all recline on the chaise longue of common sense and let it all out, get it off our chest. Let's begin with Tony in Lancashire. Hi, Tony.
9: Hi, Alex. You okay?
0: Oh, yeah. I don't know, really. That's a big question, I suppose, in the grand scheme of things. I'm surviving. What about you?
9: Yeah, I'm not too bad, but I'm sort of on the fence a lot with the French thing, because to me, we're the problem. If I was France, I wouldn't want these people in. And they've got their own problems. They've got a mess. They're an absolute mess at the moment. But I mean, if they are coming to France because they want to come to England, if my next door neighbour was giving money away in his back garden and people were climbing over my fence to get to them, I would want them out in my garden. So I don't get why France would want to hold on to these dregs and unknowns and all the rest of it. They're coming because we are dangling the carrot. Somebody made a decision in our country to say, you can have free accommodation and we will pay you and we will give you a Sports Direct tracksuit and you can have driving lessons and, you know, flamenco lessons and whatever else you want. With this massive draw, so people are coming through Europe to come to us. So why would they hang on to...
0: Well, this is it. I mean, the mayor of Calais once said that the problem is we are the El Dorado for migrants. But also, you know, on the flip side to that, Tony, here's the interesting thing. Because if France were to say, do you know what? Send a boat round in the other direction and we will drag it back in and we'll just build a sort of makeshift centre over here and just chuck them in there. It would actually be a deterrent. All of a sudden, the people traffickers would go, oh, perhaps we can't do that anymore. And then as a result, all the people accumulating in the sand dunes of Calais might not accumulate there anymore. We definitely need to work with France on this. I know conversations are happening between populist parties in Europe. I know that because an MEP in the European Parliament. So I know a lot of the like-minded individuals in political parties across Europe. And I've been matchmaking some of them of late. And I think that in September, there will be some interesting things to come out to that end. I don't know. At the end of the day, we cannot rely upon neighbouring countries to solve this problem for us. We've got to have a government who puts our needs first and who actually shows some spine and some backbone when it comes to having to deal with this. And what is sickening me is we've been given Andy Burnham, right? Which is basically like a spoonful of sugar for the medicine to go down. That's all he is. That is what he is. He's lipstick on a pig. He looks nice. He speaks human. He doesn't look like if you were to, like, you know, take off the suit jacket, wires would be hanging out the back of it, like that automaton Starmer. He is there essentially to beguile us into thinking that he's on our side, that he's just like us, that Andy, our Andy, that's a new thing now. It's not our NHS anymore. It's our Andy. He's not my Andy. He's nobody's Andy. Well, he's Andy for the sake of Andy. He's Andy, the favourite new toy of the Fabians.
9: Yeah, he was our MP. I know him. He was the MP for Lee, where I'm from, and my daughter used to play netball with his daughter and on the same team, so I've sat and chat with him a few times in the past. Yeah,
0: not a nice man. He seems like a nice man.
9: He is, but the problem is, for me, somebody made the decision to give all this free stuff away. We don't have to do it by law. The rest of Europe don't give all this stuff away like we do. Somebody made that decision somewhere down the line. That decision needs to be reversed ASAP. Why has nobody done that? Do you know when that looked? Do you know whoever made that decision? Who said, we're going to give all this free stuff to anybody that comes here? Who did it? When did it happen? And why can't we reverse it? Why can't we say, no, this stops?
0: Well, this is the thing, isn't it, Tony? In order to unpick all of that supranational legislation, you know, international human rights, do you know what would be really useful to have? In order to undo all that stuff, it'd be really useful if a Prime Minister and the Attorney General could have been human rights lawyers.
9: They're the worst thing on the planet.
0: There you are. You've got to laugh, because otherwise you'll cry. Tony, thank you ever so much for your call. And I don't want to spend too long on the phone to anyone, because we all need therapy, including Chris in Epsom. He's a regular caller. I think his therapeutic needs are pretty off the charts at this point. How are you doing, Chris?
10: Boiling over. Alex, I'll answer Tony's question as to why we give all that stuff away. Because a certain barrister that took the government to court to give them all of that, and he won. And his name was Starmer. Did you not know that?
0: You might have seen how I just ended that last call with my little ironic reflection on who has just been in power.
10: Yeah, it was down to if we give everything away. Now, Alex, you know what I'm like. Now, last month, I went into business with a Polish man. A lovely guy. And I've just come back from a week in Poland.
0: Yeah.
10: What a fantastic country.
0: Wait, they got borders.
10: Listen, they changed their law, by the way, a few months back. The armed forces are now allowed to shoot them if they come through the
0: border. They've literally got these chicken wire fences, and as much as Belarus like to try and bust people to those fences to break in, they have soldiers with GERT machine guns, and if anyone gets close, a little vehicle turns up and snatches them up, and they'll actually fire rubber bullets through the fence if they start kicking off. And I believe I'll have to look this up, but I believe Poland turned around and went, I think Hungary definitely did, but I think Poland might have done as well. We can't take asylum seekers, sorry. And I don't see them standing in The Hague in the International Criminal Court for being so unpleasant to the poor, you know, illegal migrants. Right. Everyone's just you can't take asylum seekers, never mind. Actually, Hungary turned around and said, we're not going to take any asylum seekers. And the EU said, right, well, we're going to fine you 100 million euros a day or something like that. And Hungary's like, okay. That's probably cheaper than putting all these people up and completely culturally vandalising our great nation.
10: Alex, the fine that Poland's paying the EU is £1 million a day. That's £365 million in a year. We've given the French £500 million and they ain't stopping them.
0: I know.
10: It's ridiculous. Do you know what the trade imbalance was in 2025 between France and England?
0: Tell me.
10: £8.3 billion. All we need to do, all right, is tell France, you stop the boats. Every time a boat leaves your coastline, we take one fishing licence away.
0: Yeah, I was going to say, no, the way to bring the French to the table is just to say the word scallops, isn't it?
10: Yeah, listen, we've got an £8.3 billion trade surplus. What type of lever is that we can pull against them to actually do something? Because Tony's right. We are the pull. We are the problem. We need to deal with that. And that was Starmer that put that in place.
0: Oh, it's all of them. It's all of them. It didn't start with Starmer, and it ain't going to end with Burnham. I can tell you that much for free. Chris, thank you ever so much for your call. It's always wonderful to hear from you. We're going to be taking a short break now. Something else that's popped up in the news today is the Met Police have decided they're not going to take any action over the photograph that Zach Polanski shared of a T-shirt showing Nigel Farage's execution, because they basically said, well, it's just a little bit of a satire, isn't it? That's not actually incitement. Funny that one can use common sense when it's legislation being applied to the left wing, but if that was the other way round, you can bet your bottom dollar that would have not been the decision that they came to. We're going to be discussing this and what on earth is going on in the brain, in the psychology of that party. Because while I did not remotely agree with the idea of reporting this to the police, because I just think that's a zero-sum game, right? I think that's a race to the bottom when it comes to free speech and all the rest of it, and a waste of police time. What I do agree with, though, is the existential threat to particularly people in the public eye on the right wing, and the fact that there are some absolute Fruit Loops on the radical left with a sort of death cult agenda, quite frankly. These people do think we're evil. I'm certain of it. And actually, when you look at psychological research into things such as critical race theory, unconscious bias training, actually it is brainwashing people into authoritarianism. And there are also the dark triad tropes among the far left of Machiavellianism, narcissism and sociopathy. It's why so many of them have to have mental hairstyles. It's the look at me culture. I'm holier than thou. Everyone else is evil and I'll do whatever it takes to get on top. You know, they look at us like we've got all the joy, that we're evil. We got things that they don't have and we have to be stopped. And I want to discuss all of this, because once upon a time, the Green Party was all about, you know, pandas and rainforests. Now it seems to me to be about tyrannical far leftism and Islamism. Who better to talk to about what is going on than the former deputy leader of the Green Party, who's been very outspoken on this topic, Shah Ali. I'm pleased to say he joins us just after this break.
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0: The Green Party have been around an awfully long time. I don't know how long, but a long time. They've been a sort of part of the political infrastructure of this country for decades. And they were always quite nice. They sort of had knitted jumpers and they wanted to, campaign for animal welfare, good husbandry practices, saving the planet, making sure there's fewer landfill sites, green things. Ecology, essentially. Also, factoid, you might not know this, but once upon a time, the Green Party supported leaving the EU. You know, a corporate cartel of 30,000 lobbyists working on behalf of multinational companies, etc. But they don't really look and sound like that anymore. Now, they seem to my eyes at least, be infiltrated by what I can only describe as militant radical leftists, who scare me half to death. Because the problem is, they sort of pathologize life's issues into an us versus them. They see us as an enemy. They see us as evil. They're there with their posters and their mad haircuts, saying things like, stamp on the necks of the Nazis, stop the fascists. And that's pretty, well, strong language. Because historically, you can't really get more evil than the Nazis. And yet a lot of their behaviour seems to me to be extremely fascistic. And the thing is, when you get to the stage where, you know, the leader of Reform UK, love him or loathe him, gets over 700 death threats a month, where my former colleague from the European Parliament, Anne Widdecombe, got bludgeoned to death in her own home. Oh, of course, we can't talk about that. No, we can't talk about it for legal reasons, by the way, because someone's been charged. But also interesting that that has been brushed under the carpet. All of a sudden, it's a burglary gone wrong. And then, oh, no, counter-terror police. This isn't funny anymore. And so while I fundamentally disagree with the idea that a T-shirt should require phoning the police, because I do, I totally agree with two things that Nigel Farage has said. One is that if the boot was on the other foot, the consequences for him would have been extreme. Extreme. If a reform activist had, you know, alluded to executing the leader of another political party and Nigel Farage had reposted it, my goodness, it would be, are you going to resign? Or actually, all the mad short-fringed, you know, nose-ringed ones would be outside the Reform HQ offices, probably chucking things at the windows and screeching and dragging people's hair out, because that's what they do. So first of all, there is the two-tierism, which is too mild a term to use, in my opinion. But there then is also this horrible brewing underlying threat, the be kind or be nice, and this peculiar marriage between extreme Marxism and Islamism. And that is a terrifying cocktail. How did this happen? Well, let's speak to Shahar Ali now, who's former deputy leader of the Green Party and has bravely spoken out about such changes. I am so appreciative of you joining me. Let's start with the Zach Polanski thing, right? Mm-hmm. I mean, look, he says it was a social media mistake. He refuses to apologise for it, but then he's all Mr. Everyone should be nice to each other, hashtag be kind, I'm more virtuous than thou. He's not really, is he? He knows what's going on in his party. He knows exactly what's going on in his party, surely.
15: Well, let me just start by saying you've painted quite a oblique picture of the Green Party's current influence in democratic politics in this country, and I'm afraid I would agree with you. I did warn against the consequences of electing Zach Polanski last year, and actually that was a one-year term and he should be up for re-election this year, but that's another matter how he's managed to escape that. But yeah, there has been a growing trend within the party, which I've seen at very close quarters over the last 10 years in particular, where people who want to debate anything and everything, which is very healthy and I would say necessary in a democratic society, they get pushed out and persecuted and have to face weaponized disciplinary complaints when they're not in alignment with an authoritarian clique in the party. And this is particularly evident with respect to gender critical. It's as if the Green Party adopts a binary position on everything except biological sex. And that's, of course, a nonsense, because a lot of our policies are full of common sense biological premises. But Polanski has had a detrimental impact, not on the growth of the party or the membership of the party. Of course, that's been quite phenomenal, maybe over 100,000 members over the last 12 months under his stewardship. But what he has done, he's ratcheted up, I think, the negative, divisive political rhetoric. And what he's, you know, his behavior in the last couple of days, he's compounded his initial mistake. And I'm prepared to accept that he didn't fully see what he had done, but he's made his situation considerably worse in his refusal repeatedly to apologize for what, even if it was an innocent mistake, we often do apologize for innocent mistakes. And his reasons for not wanting to apologize are frankly preposterous.
0: Yeah, I mean, it's petulant and it's pathetic and lacking any sort of moral compass or backbone. But one thing I want to ask you about in particular, though, is something very specific has happened to the Green Party over the last few years. It's happened actually with other far-left organisations, I'm going to call it far-left, far-left organisations in the Western world, across Europe, which is this courting of what I'd call the radical Muslim vote. They're going hard and fast on Gaza, because this isn't, to me, trying to seek the professional class of Muslim vote, the integrated class. It is going to the very heart of the grievance narrative that is deeply rooted within the less integrated elements of the Muslim community. And they have gone very, you can see very evidently that they have gone after that vote because the Labour Party lost it after October the 7th. And I just cannot, for the life of me, fathom how there are people in the Green Party who can live with the cognitive dissonance of having Zach Polanski at Trans Pride like that, standing in front of some, you know, men in dresses. Then you see what happened in Berlin with an Islamist driving a van into a Pride festival and then courting exactly the same vote. I mean, the centre cannot hold. Does someone need to sit down and explain to the leadership of the Green Party that what we saw decades ago in Iran was the radical Islamists there courted the far-left socialist vote, and then when they used that vehicle to take control, the first people who were murdered were the socialists?
15: Yes. Now, of course, the Green Party would argue that they're not courting the Islamist vote. But of course, we see evidence of the contrary. And you're absolutely right in terms of much of your analysis. The difficulty here is that we have effectively sold out. This isn't good for democratic politics to try and seek votes at all costs, which is, I believe, what we're doing, a kind of lowest common denominator approach. And it's nor is it good for the Green Party. It's totally contrary to our values. For example, to seek at all costs the Muslim bloc vote in Gorton and Denton, where we won a frankly phenomenal by-election, but at what cost? Many of the voters there, the Muslim voters, had buyer's remorse, even by their own admission. They didn't know, and they weren't told about our LGBT policies. They weren't told about the fact that we advocate for rights for sex workers. I actually think that's a bad policy because no woman is empowered in that position, but that's another matter. But the fact that we weren't being open and transparent about the core of our policies to Muslim voters was disingenuous and a very cynical way of campaigning. Now, in the margins, and particularly with our campaigning on Gaza and Israel-Palestine, we were appealing to that section of support at all costs. And that's a very cynical way of doing politics. And unfortunately, many of that demographic, not only would they be socially conservative by their own account, but many of them are not integrated. And so when we're talking about, you know, some of the things that I've been campaigning on increasing over the last few years is women's sex, sex rights and protections, and that of children not to be, you know, pursued through medical malpractice. But the conservative, socially conservative Muslim communities that haven't integrated, and even some of those that have, are expecting women to play a far less than equal role in society. And these are debates and discussions, whether it's women unable to participate in a Tower Hamlets fun run or whether it's women being forced to wear a veil, unable to shake the hand of somebody, even if they've just won a competition. I believe that these are fundamentally incompatible with British society and British values. And that is not a position which is alien to the majority, I put it to you, of Green Party members. What has become increasingly impossible is to have that discussion openly. And so there is a real conflict between socially conservative and Islamist agendas within the country, us courting that vote and our LGBT position by any lights, by any measure.
0: Stick with us, Shara, please, because we need to take an advert break, but there's more I want to ask you about on the other side. So we're just going to squeeze in a little commercial, but this is a fascinating and important discussion. So don't go anywhere, because the brilliant Shara Ali will join us just after this.
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8: Queuing for the M25 anti-clock down towards Potter's Bar, Junction 24. To the West Midlands, the A38M, the Aston Expressway outbound from Park Circus to the M6 at 6 Spaghetti Junction. A vehicle fire there. It's slow and part blocked. And then queues northbound for the M6, partially blocked, 22 Newton Le Willows up to Haydock 23, and traffic held northbound Salisbury 31 up towards 31A at Longridge.
2: 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The home of common sense. This is Talk.
0: Thank you for waiting. Thank you for your patience. Let's rejoin Shara Ali, former deputy leader of the Green Party, because I want to talk to you about this. We're touching on some really important topics relating to what is going on in the Green Party. And I said earlier, before I introduced you as a guest, that authoritarianism, whether it be on the left or the right, is represented by what's called the dark triad of personality traits. Narcissism, you know, being up yourself, basically. Sociopathy, not caring about other people. And Machiavellianism, being sort of strategically quite evil. And it seems to me that if someone is going to exhibit those three elements, it is this particular person, which is a Green Party mayor. Zoe Garbett is her name. Now, she has played a central role in pushing the council that is green-led, that she leads, to end a 60-year-old partnership with Haifa in northern Israel. Now, Haifa is a beautiful seaside town that is very sort of woke and modern and progressive, and everyone likes going on hollybobs there. And she wrote a letter to Mayor Yonah Yahav on Wednesday, the mayor of Haifa, to basically say, look, we're not going to twin our towns anymore because you're evil. In the letter, she basically said that all the associated municipal ties have to be cancelled. She's asked the mayor to share any views that he may have on the matter by October the 7th. I'm sorry, that's sick. It's sick. I've been to the site of the Nova Festival. I've seen the burnt out cars. I've watched the videos, the unedited footage at the IDF headquarters. That is the dark triad right there. When did these people start coming into the Green Party? When did they start becoming mayors? When did they start getting positions of power? Because the only person from the Green Party that I've ever really known is my namesake, Alexandra Phillips, who was also elected as an MEP to the South East to the European Parliament at the same time as me. And we might have had massively divergent political views, but she seemed an all right kind of lass. She didn't see the sort of sicko who would do that.
15: Right. So, firstly, the other Alex Phillips, she was, how shall I put it, well-adjusted. There are still many well-adjusted folk in the Green Party. And with respect to your triad, I would probably suggest it was a very helpful analysis, actually. Unfortunately, one doesn't need to exhibit all three of those in order to exhibit some of these objectionable political behaviours. I have some familiarity with Zoe as well, and I think that on good days, she's, you know, very personable and could make, you know, a decent politician. And I think that what's happening here is increasingly within the Green Party and increasingly, you know, within politics, but especially problematic, is living within your bubble. So let's just unpack what's going on here. On the first instance, Green Party might say that we advocate for boycott, divestment and sanctions. I think there is a case potentially for that, but it also should be reviewed and should be used on a case-by-case basis. And if you look at an interesting example, which might be the Eurovision Song Contest, it's becoming increasingly counterproductive to try and boycott Israel. And I would say there's no point doing it, because what happens is it creates increased voting for Israel for people who feel that they're being unjustly persecuted. So any form of BDS or non-violent direct action needs to be intelligent and pragmatic and practical. In this case, even if it's justified in terms of severing ties with Haifa, which, just to be clear, I think that's an incredibly bad idea on its own terms, but also consequentially. OK, so that arrangement has been in place since 1968. They've recently had pre-COVID in any case. Haifa have sent over medical practitioners to help train people in Homerton Hospital. And that's something which we should be encouraging. The best of Jewish collaboration and Israeli collaboration. It's not something we should be cutting off. I don't believe that that is actually a good idea in its own terms. The idea then that you should be doing this, and the Green Party has had a particularly bad track record since October the 7th, 2023, on standing up for Jewish communities. We have seen a spike, a surge in anti-Jewish hatred in the UK. And we don't need to list, we can mention a few in terms of the Manchester Synagogue, attacks, two Jews killed, the Hatzalah, it is important that we think about these things, the Hatzalah firebombings of Jewish ambulances, and it goes on. We've had knife attacks in London. This is exactly the wrong thing we should be doing. We've been alienating the board of Jewish deputies. We've been doing absolutely nothing to reassure the Jewish population in London. And of course, they can have a divergence of political opinion. But we haven't even spoken to, going back to Hackney, the councillors, the Jewish councillors in Hackney, before parading this idea that we're going to write to Haifa around this. We had a councillor, Steinberger, I think it was, Conservative councillor, who wasn't even allowed to finish his speech when he was objecting to any of this going on. So it's the wrong idea in its own terms, and it's doubly problematic because of the foreseeable negative consequences upon the Jewish community, of which there is a large one in Hackney.
0: But I'm sorry, putting the deadline as October the 7th is just twisted. It's plain twisted. And I went to the kibbutz, one of the kibbutz where the mass slaughter took place. It's right next to Gaza. It's in the Gaza envelope. And you can see from the kibbutz the huge fence that separates Gaza from that part of the south of Israel. And what's amazing about the people of the kibbutz is they are basically the kith and kin of the most people in the Green Party. They have self-sufficient collectives. They live off the land. A lot of them are sort of, you know, smallholders, small farmers. They're very green. They're craftsmen and women. They have their workshops. They all look after each other. They're socialists, basically, in the purest, most original form of that term. And they would fly kites over the fences to drop things over to the kids in Gaza. And these kibbutz were employing Gazans for decades to come and be part of the kibbutz, to be gardeners, to work on their farms, to teach their kids or be babysitters or whatever it may be. And it turns out that some of those Gazans who they were employing were the ones keeping the blueprints to give to Hamas. And when you go to the kibbutz and you see the videos of what happened, babies being shot at point blank range between the eyes, people being disemboweled, people having their doors slammed shut and held shut while smoke grenades and incendiary devices were thrown into the windows. So they were burnt inside their own houses like Auschwitz. when you see what happened on that date and who it happened to, the young people at the Nova Festival were not employees of Benjamin Netanyahu. They were more likely to be sympathetic to trans rights and ecological concerns and the plight of Gaza. And they were slaughtered in cold blood. They were chased like animals. They were burnt in their cars. It was one of the most heinous, horrible, life-changing atrocities. And once you've seen that stuff, you can't unsee it. It changes you forever. And if this woman thinks she's standing up for morality by sending the mayor of Haifa a letter with a deadline to reply of October the 7th, she needs her head checked. She needs psychiatric help.
15: I don't think she's beyond moral reach, nor do I doubt that she thinks what she's doing is for the best. But as we know, the road to hell is paved with good intentions. And I think within your triad, I think the most appropriate analysis here would be narcissism.
0: Yeah.
15: And what we've seen across politics, and certainly in the Green Party, is a kind of identitarian politics. You'll remember even during the Iraq war, going back to 2003, people were saying, not in my name. And that has become the main vehicle of politics. Whether it's through social media, not in my name, not over my dead body, but no actual reckoning with the practical realities of what's actually happening. And the Green Party has lost, is losing, radically losing any opportunity to be any kind of peace broker here. Because you make peace with your enemies, and you aren't going to increase the chances of peace by constantly finding ways of demonizing, stigmatizing, and excluding those people, particularly those subset of whom may be on your side. So this is completely the wrong way of going about things. It's obviously virtue signaling. It's counterproductive on its own terms, and it's deeply stigmatizing and unhelpful and damaging to race relations, and in particular our solidarity with Jews in this country. And I should also add that the Green Party says absolutely next to nothing about the 7th of October massacre by those, you know, totally barbaric, off the scale, evil persecution. To the extent that when you see people, we've had a couple of years ago, a so-called Palestinian activist taking ribbons off a synagogue, I think it was, in Muswell Hill, the Green Party had nothing to say about that, as if she was justified in that. And so we see this time and again, a minimization of the distress, harm, and actual violence resulting in death to Jews, whether it's around the world or increasingly in this country, and absolutely nothing to say against Hamas and all those who would support them in this country. And it's appalling, and it's not consistent with Green Party policy. We've also had increasing strife internally around the idea that we should be inaugurating policy that Zionism is racism. And we have alienated Jews within the Green Party, a significant number of them who are organising themselves to try and counteract this.
0: Oh, do you know, Shahar, I think it's so dangerous. I think what is brewing in the Green Party is extremely perilous and toxic. And I just want to thank you for your integrity and your courage in standing up and talking about these things. Shahar Ali, who is former deputy leader of the Green Party. All right, Ian. What is that? What is the Green Party today?
16: Well, is it compulsory, by the way? You have to have that kind of weird pink hair. At some level.
0: If you're a narcissist, you've got to have a big sort of beacon going, look at me.
16: It seems to be like the thing, doesn't it?
0: Well, no, because it's narcissism. If you actually look at the psychological tropes of someone on the far left, it is the dark triad. It is sociopathy, narcissism, and Machiavellianism, but particularly narcissism. Shahar Ali was right about that. I had someone on a while ago talking about how leftism is narcissism, because it is, it's performance.
16: I agree. Well, it is performance, because it's essentially an ideology or a thought process that's adapted because you think it makes you a nicer person. It's that simple. It's that simple.
0: It's the look at me, aren't I wonderful, which is why they need to, like, you know, have brightly coloured hair.
16: Well, the great giveaway is when you see the biogs on social media, things like, I believe in justice. It's like, but do we all believe in justice, you half-wit? Of course we do. I hate bullies. We all hate bullies. You know, you don't have a monopoly on kindness and being decent, but which is why people on the left feel perfectly relaxed about, you know, giving people on the right a really hard time, sometimes violently so, because they think they're punching up.
0: But this is it. Narcissists project. liked. So they always accuse the people that they're jealous of, yep. the people that they wish they were, of being and doing the things that they are.
16: Yeah.
0: That is standard narcissistic behaviour. That is narcissistic gaslighting, and that's yeah. what goes on. Anyway, there we go. Psychology lesson for the day.
16: And there's more of that to come.
0: There's more of that to come. But I yeah. Don't know if it's coming up over the next 3 hours, but you probably don't have time to tell us now. But I'm going to say to you, to fill up the time, yes. Thank you for your company today. I'm back, same time, same place, 10 till 1, Friday, Saturday and Sunday. But the wonderful Ian is with you for the next 3 hours, so stay tuned to talk.
2: Talk. News. 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On the hour. Headlines.
17: Good afternoon. The Sizewell B nuclear power plant said to be on high alert as fire crews battle a nearby blaze on the Suffolk coast. A major incident has been declared in Dunwich Heath, although it's not currently affecting operations at the plant. Nearby homes and a holiday park have been evacuated. 90 firefighters are on site and expected to stay the next 24 to 48 hours. National Farmers Union President Tom Bradshaw expects his members are involved, like with past wildfires.
18: Farmers came to the rescue. They were the fourth emergency service that were there supporting the fire brigade. And we've got to recognise the role of farmers within those communities and being there for when we're needed. And you know, we don't expect any reward for it. We just get on and do our jobs.
17: Meanwhile, heat waves in May and June caused nearly 3,000 deaths in England. The UK Health Security Agency says that's a significant jump on the 1,500 excess deaths recorded last summer. Two people have been jailed for life for the murder of a two-year-old girl. 22-year-old Harrison Simpson and Alexandra Walker, who's 26, killed her two-year-old daughter, Isabel Welsh. Three migrants have died near Dunkirk after their boat capsized. The death comes after one of the busiest days this year for channel crossings and after Prime Minister Andy Burnham said the government's plan to curb channel crossings was working, although he admitted there was more to do. Tory MP Tom Tugendhat, who used to be a security minister, says the crisis won't be solved until the government admits there's a problem.
19: We cannot run an open borders policy. We just can't do it. Everything will collapse if we do, from the National Health Service to the welfare system to even to defence and intelligence. You know, we just can't do it. And so we need to be absolutely clear that our borders matter.
17: Downing Street's hoping more than £8 billion investment in nuclear submarines will boost national security and economic growth at home. The Bank of England's kept the cost of borrowing unchanged and held the base rate of interest at 3.75%. That's the latest. I'm Alex Izat.
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2: 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This is Talk. Plain common sense thinking. Ian Collins, Afternoon Empire.
21: And good afternoon. Yes, welcome to the home of common sense. We've got a shed load of savoury delights on the way for the next 3 hours. You will now be more than aware of the story of the French police. I mean, tell us something we didn't know. French police standing by watching around 1,000 migrants set sail for Britain yesterday. This is just hours after Andy Burnham said the small boat's plan was working just fine. Thanks, me love. Yeah, right. Details to come. On the issue of immigration, what is Britain's next move on this? What is Britain's next move? Also this afternoon, Kemi Badenoch has defended her pledge to scrap net zero, insisting the 2050 target is a political fiction bankrupting the country. She is bang on about that. Are the Tories going to be leading the way on climate change? And a major new report warns Britain's white population has fallen from almost 90% in 2000 to around 70% today, with the author David Goodhart arguing that wanting to preserve a majority white Britain doesn't make you a bigot. We'll speak to him a little later in the programme. Loads to get through. We'll bring you every single thing you need to know. And, of course, all the breaking news right here on Talk. 0344 499 1000. You can drop us a voice note there as well. You kind of bypass the queue by doing that, or you can message 87222. So let's start here. And don't worry, because you heard it from the Prime Minister himself, nothing to see here.
1: The Home Secretary has brought forward a very rigorous plan in relation to this. And let's remember, of course, the numbers can fluctuate, but overall,

0: That looks like failure. In fact, let's call it for what it is. It is failure, a very expensive failure. This week, the Shadow Home Secretary, Chris Philp, went to northern France. He thought, I keep reading about this stuff, I'll go down, have a bit of a gander for myself. Confronting reality that so many people watching from Britain find impossible to understand. Let's have a listen.
1: Why have you allowed the migrants into the water? Why haven't you stopped them?
2: Our order is to let them go like that.
1: Your order is to let them go?
2: We just have to say to them, don't do that, it's dangerous.
0: We just have to say to them, don't do that. I mean, I love this. What's the policy of the French in stopping the boats? We just have to say, don't do that. Brilliant. That's genius, right? If that is what success looks like, I would hate to see failure. The truth is brutally simple. Britain is paying, France is promising, but the boats are still sailing. Every successful crossing sends another message to criminal gangs and to migrants that the system can be beaten. Every launch undermines confidence in our border security. Every check written to Paris demands one very obvious question. What exactly are we giving you this money for? I want you to have a listen to this as well, the Talk exclusive. You might have heard a little bit of this earlier. The reporter Christian Drogan also went down to Calais to see for himself.
3: The dinghy's stuck. Looks like they've just got it going again now. We managed to get a load of people off, bail the water out and push it. Seems like we've got it going. But yeah, big chopper there. Putting the big lights on for them so they can see where they're going. I'm not sure what the warship's doing out there. Not a bloody great deal. Well, probably wait to take it back over, actually. But, yeah, look at that thing. Shining its lights down there. The blue lights everywhere. Fire brigade, ambulances, police. You know, wild scenes. And guess what? All this so they can invade our country.
0: It's not going to be that long before we get kind of Eurostar-esque announcements. The dinghy on wave one is the 1320 to Dover. Mind the gap. I wonder if that is just a... It's just bizarre. We just have to say to them, don't do that. I love the thinking. Excuse the French accent. Enough excuses, of course. Enough carefully worded diplomatic statements from home secretaries and prime ministers. If the French authorities cannot or will not deliver results they've promised, then Britain should stop writing blank checks and demanding measurable outcomes before another penny is handed over. In a story like this, actions matter, results matter. Right now, the results are not good enough. The French say we've stopped 47,000 people crossing the Channel. There's 1,000 yesterday. There was nearly that the day before. I know the weather's good, but come on. Is that meant to be success? What is Britain's next move on this story? 0344 499 1000. Meanwhile and elsewhere...
4: Well, he did say one very good thing. He said he's going to open up North Sea oil. If he does that, you're going to be a wealthy country, if he does it reasonably. And if the United Kingdom would use it, they'd be a wealthy country again.
0: President Trump talking about drilling, baby, drilling. Kemi Badenoch has pitched in on the wider issue of climate. And she's right, by the way, because she's separated two very different arguments. Climate change. OK, we know climate change is real. Nobody denies climate change. Look at the planet. Look at our summers. Yes, it's got hotter. The evidence of warming the planet or the planet warming is overwhelming. But believing that doesn't automatically mean every net zero policy is sensible, affordable, or achievable, or even logical. The UK's share of global emissions is small, and by the way, it's shrinking. Meanwhile, countries like China and India continue to build coal-fired power stations and increase emissions. If Britain cripples its own industry with soaring energy costs and silly deadlines, what is achieved by that? Manufacturing simply moves overseas, emissions are exported, British workers pay the price. Net zero has become less of an environmental strategy and more of a political slogan. You've only got to listen to the likes of Miliband and co. and his successor. Wheel this one out. We've got to achieve net zero. Badenoch is saying her point is that targets should be rooted in economic reality, technological progress, and what voters can actually afford. She is 100% correct. We ain't denying climate change. We're denying the evangelism.

0: that is net zero, that is costly and becoming more unaffordable by the hour. Will the Conservatives lead the way on this debate, do you think? 0344 499 1000. Peter Barnes is with us. We've got a load to discuss, Peter. Good afternoon to
1: Good afternoon.
0: By the way, I mean, let's just talk about this channel thing. We always use this example. You know, if you put this in a sitcom or a drama, people go, well, that would never happen.
1: Yes.
0: If you put it in a book, that would never happen.
1: Yeah.
0: Well, like you've got all sorts of technological advancements. You've got AI doing incredible things. Elon Musk can launch a rocket and then reverse it back into its pod within like 2 minutes. You can do stuff like this. We can do transplantation surgery, and not even the surgeon doesn't have to be in the same country, let alone the same room, while they're doing it. But we can't stop a rubber boat sailing across the channel.
1: I know, it's laughable, really, isn't it? You're so right that if this was a kind of BBC comedy, it would be unwatchable because it would just be so farcical. It would be out of the realms of reality. But this is where we are, because Britain doesn't have a deterrent system. We've got bad weather. That is it. That's literally what we're relying on, because what Andy Burnham is rather jumping the gun on is confusing policy change with bad weather. So he's rather saying that all these big, great big policy changes that really haven't happened or really have amounted to much are more effective than just choppy seas and rain over and very uncalm waters, which every fisherman in the channel has been saying has been the predominant for most of the year. That's why we've seen the reduction. It's nothing to do with Shabana Mahmood. It's nothing to do with the Labour Party. It is to do with the fact that the channel is uncrossable. When it is crossable, that is when you get thousands coming across. And you're so right. It is every single one of those people on that boat makes a mockery of border security and the fact that Britain is a serious nation that is capable of defending itself and the people that are here. That is what that is. It is a visual failure of the state and every successive government that has just been unable to stop a rubber dinghy. Like you say, we've got such technological advances, but nobody seems to own a Stanley knife. In France, I do not understand this. It makes a mockery of the nation.
0: Sure.
1: And more importantly, for as far as I'm concerned, Paris has stolen our money because we gave it to them to do a job. They didn't do the job, so we'll either have it back or, with interest, by the way, or start doing what we paid you to do. And if you don't start doing what we paid you to do, every single migrant is a fishing licence and we'll start pulling it.
0: I get it. That's a great point. I know the French police are not the ICE department of the United States, but they are armed. They've got tasers and, you know, nothing. Don't ever get on the side of a moody Frenchman or a moody French woman. That's a far worse situation. But that is why we quite, you know, have this sort of love-hate thing with France, because I quite like that. You know, who are you? That sort of... who do you think
1: Listen very carefully, I shall say this only once.
0: But of course you would... you'd think they would kind of be onto this with a bit of toughness, because they know how to pile in when there's a riot going on the old bill in France. But their response when asked by Chris Philp, the Shadow Home Secretary, what do you do to stop them? The policeman says, we say to them, don't do that.
1: Yeah.
0: It's three words.
1: It's the French...
0: Don't do that.
1: Yeah, it's the French equivalent of writing a strongly worded letter.
0: I'm not sure if I've got a great French accent or a terrible one.
1: I don't know, but Ofcom are on the door.
0: Don't do that.
1: It's good.
0: You can do it with a French accent. You can't do it with many accents these days.
1: I don't even have the accent of the town
0: I'm
1: from.
0: You can do anything you like with a French accent.
1: Yeah.
0: It's fair game. You know, yeah, they do the same.
1: You're bordering on a lower low. Very close to a lower low.
0: Don't do this.
1: Yeah.
0: So, and I don't want to stereotype or anything like that, but when Jean-Pierre stops munching his baguette and actually starts doing some work, that's his answer.
1: Well, if you remember, way back
0: don't
1: when...
0: Don't do that.
1: The guy that was actually left in charge of this programme didn't turn up to work for half the year, and yet he was still paid a fortune. I think that was about two, three years ago now. And yet, we just continued to give the French money. At what point do we understand the definition of insanity? Is doing the same thing over and over again, expecting a different result. We just keep doing this. But we have a trade deficit of over 8 billion with the French. Let's start to flex our muscles a little bit, shall we? But we're just terrified of doing it because we don't want to upset them. And I don't understand why, because they're perfectly clear and very happy to upset us. So I don't understand why we don't fight back. And then I realise we've got the equivalent of an emoji as a prime minister. So
0: that's very true.
1: That'll do it.
0: There is a vague defence of the French coming here, Peter.
1: Careful.
0: Don't do that. there is, here it is. Well, in fact, there's two, all right? So the official statement, we've fished out the official statement from the Home Office, okay? This is yesterday. The Home Office said, we are aware of posts circulating online that claim that French law enforcement are failing to prevent small boat crossings. UK-French cooperation has already stopped 46,000 attempted crossings since the election. Now, I don't know how they quantify that.
1: Yeah.
0: I don't know whether they see a load of fellas in a bush and go, well, they're not in a boat.
1: Yeah.
0: There's 50 of them, so...
1: If they've got a beach towel and sun cream, they're not trying to cross the channel.
0: Yes. Did they just add up the amount of people on Boulogne Beach?
1: It must
0: say,
1: be.
0: Well, we stayed here all day, none of them got on a boat, so that's a few thousand.
1: The problem I have with that statement is they're trying to take congratulations for doing their job.
0: Yes.
1: That's what I don't like. The Met Police are terrible for it as well. It's like, I'm not congratulating you for doing the thing you're paid to do.
0: Yeah.
1: What I'm going to do is berate you for continually failing to stop anybody on a dinghy. It's not difficult. I don't understand why this is so confusing. We know exactly where they're going from. We know exactly how they're doing it. All you need is a Stanley knife and some political will. And that seems to be about it.
0: Here's defence number two of French. And it goes something like this. If you go to the northern border of France in places like Calais, it is constantly carnage. Pre anybody getting on a dinghy because of the amount of mostly young men that are just mooching around towns, sleeping in bushes, sleeping in woods, setting up in the town centre. Mm. It has become a ghetto of illegal migrants trying to... Now, the French say, you think we want this?
1: True.
0: You think we want this? We would do anything we could to stop this. So that's their defence.
1: Yeah,
0: so when they say, don't do that... Mm. I'm even giving it some extra booster rockets.
1: I'm going to say,
0: Don't do that! If they said it like that, I'd be a little more sold on it.
1: Yeah, we moved from Paris to Marseille now, but I would say the reality of that is that's why we gave them $500 million to build the structures, to build the infrastructure into Calais, so that that is not a reality. I will say, to give another defence to the French, we keep rolling out the red carpet. We keep saying, come on in, we'll give you a hotel, free doctor, free healthcare, all this stuff. We'll give you dance classes and art lessons if you really want them.
0: Yep.
1: You know, we'll let you move around the country. That doesn't help, but when we've given you $500 million, I don't understand why Calais is in the state that it is in, other than the fact that you're not using the money effectively.
0: Yeah, I think you're right. Don't do that! we're just going to riff with that for 3 hours. I think we've got...
1: I think that's the show.
0: At least 3 hours in that. Yeah. Well, the question remains in that case, as we said at the very beginning, in terms of immigration, what is Britain's next move on this? 0344 499 1000. The reality of this, by the way, politically, if Andy Burnham... not necessarily solved it overnight, but if he began the process of doing something against type, because he's a Labour Prime Minister, not a Tory one, which historically we tend to think one will solve it, the other one might not, even though evidence in the last half a decade or so has shown us that's not always true. If Andy Burnham did set the wheels in motion, he could be holding the keys to number 10 in 2029. And if he held an early election, he'd be home and dry. But he won't do that. Won't do that for some strange reason. We don't know why. 0344 499 1000. What is Britain's next move? Peter Barnes is with us. Loads more stories still to come. This is Talk.
2: 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Ian Collins on Talk.
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2: 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Talk. Travel trouble.
8: Very slow for the M6 northbound. It's currently blocked from junction 31, that's Salisbury, up towards 31A, that's Longridge, queuing back to Lostock Hall. Junction 29, a multi-vehicle collision there. Q queues out of Birmingham, the outbound side of the Aston Expressway, the A38M, two lanes out from Park Circus up towards Spaghetti Junction. So queuing up towards the M6, a vehicle fire there, causing delays too on surrounding routes. I'm Jules Buckley.
2: Talk politics. Talk headlines. Talk money. Talk culture. Talk tech. Across the UK. This is Talk.
0: Yes, don't do that is the mantra from the French. What is Britain's next move? What is our next move? And that's to look at this story. This could be interesting. Kemi Badenoch is defending her view to scrap the net zero target. This is a letter in the Telegraph insisting it's the only way to bring down energy prices and grow the economy. She's arguing the point, really, that it's sort of political fiction that is bankrupting the country. This is not borne out in fact. And if it was fact and we were all literally about to die, then you wouldn't have China and India and the United States still burning stuff and digging and drilling and constructing mines and goodness knows what. No matter what they've dumped in the windmill side of things. I mean, China's got windmills all over the place. Yeah. The funny thing is, so as you know, even in Trump's America, it's you go down to Texas, and that place is almost all windmills these days. Mm. It's a very okay. If somebody wants to do that, that's fine. But Badenoch's point is, let's not bankrupt ourselves. We understand climate change. We're not stupid. Look out the window. Stick your shorts on. I went out this morning at about 5:30 in a T-shirt and shorts. Mm. It was fine.
1: Yeah.
0: Could never normally do that, even in the summer.
1: Yeah, the neighbours were complaining.
0: Exactly. The neighbours always. The binoculars were out. Yes. Yeah. Folk were starting a crowdfunder, frankly. But the... I obliged. One bloke just looked out and went, don't do that.
1: Yeah, don't do that.
0: Okay, yeah. Fair enough. To her point is, look, let's just take this easy. We don't need this crazy target.
1: Oh, without a doubt, it's completely the right thing to do. What is very interesting is that Kemi has been on a bit of a kind of cleaning out of the Conservative Party of the net zero nutters, for want of a better phrase. You know, she's deselected a lot of the candidates like Grant Chapps, Gavin Barwell has been booted out. A lot of the kind of the zealotry around net zero has been moved. One thing I did notice, though, and I've noticed this from a lot of anti-net zero parties, nobody talks about the Climate Change Act. The actual Act of Parliament that confines the actions of the government. No one's talked about the repealing of that and how you're going to do it.
0: Interesting.
1: We also have the fact that the green economy is a large part of our economy at the moment. So how are you going to pull that apart without kind of making the markets lose their mind and also infuriating businesses because they've invested on certain timelines?
0: Yeah.
1: That's what Rishi Sunak really got in the neck when he tried to do this. He didn't bother consulting the car industry and what impact that
0: would
1: have.
0: They've been geared up for one deadline and then he says there's another.
1: Exactly. So that infuriates the business side of things. That also makes Britain look unstable, which makes international investment not as attractive because if we can't keep our minds in one area, why would a company put billions into us? That's one of the big problems. What Kemi's also now got on her side is stable poll rating and a personal favourability rating. She's now strong enough as a leader to start doing this kind of thing because also you've got reform on the decline. So now she could actually start to kind of push into a more ideological territory because she's got the political capital to be able to do it. And also, if you look at Aberdeen South, the last by-election, that was run by the Conservatives on an anti-net zero agenda.
0: True.
1: But quite convincingly.
0: But you're right, if this was to go bigger, then she's got an Act of Parliament to
1: She's
0: to
1: really got to start dealing with the technical side of it, which is the repealing of it.
0: Which is kind of extraordinary. I mean, you know, a lot of it makes it. I mean, the green economy is interesting. Obviously, we look at cars and manufacturing. I don't know about windmills and stuff. I did discover, in fact, I heard this on good authority, that when they count the numbers in the green economy, and Ed Miliband says 5 trillion people in Kent alone work in the green economy. Apparently, it includes bin men.
1: Yeah, it is. Yeah, it's one of those kind of catch-all phrases.
0: So there's quite a lot of jobs that have just been now called the green economy.
1: Yeah, anyone
0: existed
1: with a litter picker is now part of the green economy.
0: Part of the green economy. Yes.
1: But then I always point out to people that always make that comment, well, ask people in Aberdeen South how many people lost their jobs because of the green economy.
0: Green economy.
1: And it's not just people in that economy.
0: Good point.
1: It is people who lost their jobs in the cafes, in the restaurants, in the surrounding economies that rely on people going to work.
0: Yeah.
1: It's the secondary and tertiary effects of this stuff that really is never counted by the net zero zealots.
0: Dave in London says, good Ian. Is that a dog thing?
1: I'm going to say, is that like a dog thing?
0: Good Ian.
1: You'll take compliments wherever you can find them.
0: Thank you, Dave, for that. Good Ian. Good boy. He says, anyway, Kemi Badenoch is just following the coattails of Reform. Net zero is a business opportunity. Is it that? I mean, Reform make this accusation, not unreasonably, that the Tories are just for... If the Reform hadn't raised this stuff, the Tories wouldn't be talking about it.
1: It's a perfectly fair criticism, but again, there are parties that sit on the right, you know... It's just one of those things, isn't it? That, you know, they're naturally going to follow where the country is going, and the country is becoming very sceptical of the net zero zealotry. So yeah, that's where they're going to go. Reform may think they lead the way on this stuff, but you know they've also got the same problem of just saying they're going to scrap net zero isn't a policy. It is how are you going to do it? How are you going to make sure that the economy doesn't fall apart, business doesn't scare, all this kind of stuff. Just saying scrap net zero is a headline. It is not a policy.
0: Couple of stories to finish on here. I don't know if you've seen this one, the Green Party mayor. This is Green Party mayor and professional hatchet-faced trout, Zoe Garbett, who's gave Hafer's mayor an October the 7th deadline to respond regarding to ending the twinning agreement. They don't want to be twinned with them anymore because they're Israel, and Israel are responsible for all of the world's ills, according to Green Party logic. I mean, normally, the word Green Party and logic shouldn't sit in the same postcode, let alone the same sentence, but you take the point. And they decided they were going to untwin with this place, and they set them a deadline of October the 7th, which is randomly, I think, a Wednesday.
1: Yeah.
0: I mean, if you were going to set a deadline, it would be like end of the week or whatever.
1: Also, this
0: must have been on purpose.
1: Yes, October 7th, really. Like, people aren't going to remember the linkage between what happened on October 7th. I mean, let's be real. Hackney's has got much bigger problems to be dealing with that this woman should be sorting out. I went to Hackney for 15 minutes. I locked the doors the entire time.
0: Yeah.
1: I mean, let's be real. This is yet again, it's political posturing, it's virtue signalling, and it is just beating down on what they say is, oh, well, it's anti-Israel. It's not. It's anti-Jew. Everybody knows it, and I'm sick to death of having to pretend that this is what people are really realistically objecting to. The mask has slipped too many times, and when all your masks slip in one direction... You know, it walks like a duck, it sounds like a duck, it's a duck. And I'm sorry, Hackney, the mayor of Hackney should be focusing on Hackney, not bothering with this kind of nonsense. If they want to detwin, fine. But, you know, fix your own backyard first.
0: Yeah, fix your own backyard first. And it's always extraordinary that places like Hackney, I used to live in Bow, the neighbouring borough, and it was, I mean, that had some tricky moments, but I think Hackney goes to a whole other level.
1: Yes.
0: And it's interesting that, you know, Diane Abbott is, of course, one of the MPs in that area. And they constantly vote in sort of left-wing people and constantly have the same problems.
1: Yeah.
0: You know, whether it's deprivation, whether it's the bins being collected, whatever it happens to be. But you keep bringing Diane Abbott in, you keep having a Labour council in, you've now got a Green mayor over there in Hackney. I mean, what's going on? What is that thinking?
1: Realistically, it's a victim mentality. They are the victims of something, so therefore if somebody says it's not your fault that this is all terrible, it's all some big bad corporation, or it's all Israel, or it's this, then you get to kind of abdicate all responsibility for it. And that's what you see in these very heavy left-wing and progressive, I hate that word, progressive areas, is victim mentality. And that's the reality of it. You have to get rid of that, take accountability for your community, and then also people in those communities have to actually fix them themselves as well, get involved, do something.
0: Sure.
1: Don't expect somebody else to do it all the time.
0: Andy Burnham has got a message for employers. Don't do that when it comes to stopping them using AI to filter CVs and conducting interviews via Zoom, warning it disadvantages young people. There's quite a lot of this. They get a load of CVs, they whack them through the system.
1: Yeah.
0: AI says, good one, bad one, get rid of that, don't interview this person. He's suggesting that he's admitted experiencing imposter syndrome himself when he first arrived in Westminster at the start of his career. So he has an understanding of what
1: he's still
0: like,
1: got it.
0: he should have it, because he's an imposter. So he understands the vulnerability.
1: Yeah.
0: And that is compounded, he's arguing, by companies using AI to filter CV rather than a human being looking at it and conducting interviews on Zoom.
1: Actually, I'm going to do something very uncharacteristic. I think he might be right on this one.
0: Might be right.
1: I think that the kind of rigidity of AI screening is unfair. I do get it when a job gets thousands of applications, but the reality is people are all applying to the same jobs because there aren't that many jobs.
0: True.
1: And also most major firms, for example, if you look at the big four accountancy firms or the industry I tend to work in, more corporate side of stuff, most of them don't have entry-level schemes anymore because university degrees are worthless. Yeah. So the way that young people are being hired is very different now. It is, I do think, a little unfair, all this kind of on Zoom and all the rest. If you don't have the best camera or your tech's not up to standard, yeah, I can understand how you could be seen as a disadvantage. But then again, from the business side of things, it is quicker, it is more efficient in a way. But yeah, on this one, I'm with Andy Burnham. I do think we have to do more to help young people get employed. And if we have to say to businesses, maybe, you know, actually interview face-to-face, you might get a different reaction. I bet most managers who have been around for a while will say, actually, yeah, some people are better in person than they are over a screen.
0: I think I wouldn't say all the media, but certainly here, there is still a bit of the old-fashioned recruitment, which I quite like. Mm. So somebody comes in to do work experience. Yeah. I've lost count of how many times I've seen this, and I still see this. Somebody comes in to do work experience, fast forward a couple of months, and you see them again, they're answering the phones or they're assisted. Finn, for example, who's the producer of this show, is not actually employed. He's still on perpetual work experience.
1: Yeah, that makes sense.
0: Position.
1: Yeah.
0: And it does, and we see the manifestation every single day in the programme. But you see my point?
1: Yes.
0: I mean, that sort of thing we're told, you know, well, that shouldn't happen anymore. I mean, people do work experience sometimes through schools, sometimes through somebody they know. I'm never going to apologise for that. If you know somebody who works in the industry and you say, oh, can my son come in or my daughter have a look around? That's brilliant. It's curious. I was just talking to one of the guys that's on air right now on TalkSport, used to be my assistant producer at another place. And one of the presenters on Times Radio was my phone operator at another place, and both came in on a kind of very sort of, and I'll do a few weeks work experience, and there they are now, they're working at a different place and they're doing the jobs they wanted to do.
1: Yeah, I think that's always a good sign of a healthy company, actually. I really do, rather than treating as a work experience, I'll just go get the coffee and just sit there and don't do anything. If you actually bring them in, give them something to do, you eventually see something in them, and that's a sign of good managers, good corporate kind of thing. And actually bringing new people into the fold is always a better way, but also promoting within as well, I think, shows that you can actually start at the bottom and work your way up. It's a good motivator for people here. I think it's the way that it should be.
0: So there's hope for corn-fed Finn.
1: Oh, I just presumed you just didn't let him out the building.
0: He also lives here, which is kind of interesting.
1: Oh, he lives next door to me.
0: Yes, he does, yes. It's interesting, a little sort of basement there.
1: Yeah.
0: It's when they said it was a dark room, I wonder what they meant. Who knows what goes on after 5:30. Peter, thank you.
1: Thank you.
0: We will see you very soon. Peter Barnes with us here on Talk 0344 499 1000. Immigration, what is our next move? We're going to be speaking to Brendan O'Neill in a couple of moments as well on this and a couple of other stories too. Just gone 1:30, this is Talk.
2: 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This is Talk.
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12: Psst. 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
0: It is talk. 0344 499 1000. Mag says, think a thousand over a thousand yesterday. It has to be a wake up call to Andy Burnham. He has to call a Cobra meeting. He has to stop the boats. He has to start protecting our borders. It's his duty. Well, the problem with that, Mags, and others who are making the very obvious point, is that Andy Burnham has sort of suggested that the plan is working, that the Labour's immigration policy is working. I'm trying to work out on what basis he's saying that. So there's a drop at the moment on the amount of people coming over the channel at this point in the year compared to this point last year. Okay, that does happen from time to time. We saw it a bit with Starmer, and then the last second part of the year it went nuts and went up, and so it goes up and down. However, just put that to one side for a second. Since Andy Burnham has been Prime Minister, in fact, just this week, we had 1,000 yesterday, I think it was 700 the day before, and Mr. Burnham seems to be calling this some kind of success. Let's get a word with Brendan O'Neill, Chief Political Writer and Journalist at Spite. Good afternoon to you, Brendan. Always good to get your views on this. I mean, it is rather extraordinary. We've seen it with Conservative Home Secretaries as well, so we're not letting them entirely off the hook on this, and Prime Ministers. Here's Andy Burnham almost continuing the same line. Well, it's sort of working at the moment, so the numbers are looking good. He acknowledges they can fluctuate, but suggesting that Labour's plan is kind of on the money.
16: Yeah, I mean, just complete nonsense. I was going to say a word beginning with B just there, but yeah. You know what I mean, complete nonsense, obviously untrue. You know, what is he talking about? It's kind of boggles the mind, doesn't it? Because all the evidence now suggests, and I don't say this lightly because I love this country, but all the evidence suggests that Britain is currently a failed state, because yep. The very first duty of the state is to protect its borders, to know where its borders are, to send armed men and women to protect them from invasion mm-hmm. or from foreigners or from people and things that are crossing which shouldn't be. That is the first duty of an independent country. And if it fails in that duty, then it is a failed state. And I think that's the position we are now in the UK. We have hundreds upon hundreds of primarily young men coming from God knows where over our borders every single week. And we have this new Prime Minister. What's he doing? He's eating pork scratchings in the pub with John Healy, and he's telling everyone how much he loves the Smiths and Oasis. It's almost surreal. I can't think of any prime minister in history, you know, think about Thatcher or Churchill or any of people of that caliber, who would have sat back and had a laugh yeah. while hundreds of men from foreign nations were pouring over our borders. It really is a surreal situation. And it suggests yeah. right now that at a fundamental level, this country is not working.
0: I mentioned this the other day, Brendan. I just happened to spot a clip on social media of Margaret Thatcher being interviewed about, I think it might have been about immigration, whatever it was, wasn't the point. The fact is, there she was being interviewed by one of the sort of the senior Dimbleby back in the day, and even calling him Mr. Dimbleby in the interview, which was rather lovely in a curious way. But a very serious politician with very thought out ideas. I get it, not everybody would have agreed with her. She knew that, and that's fine. It's a democracy. But the way the argument was set out that she was advocating was intelligent, it was thoughtful and meaningful, and it came from a philosophical place, if you like. There was no pork scratchings or time for silly japes and TikTok videos, not that it was around then, but this was serious politics, and we're lacking that.
16: We're completely lacking that now. And as you say, it's been going on for some time. We have had unserious politicians for quite some time now, politicians who are either just completely lacking in any kind of conviction or vision. They're just spin doctors in disguise, really, kind yeah. of putting out messages that they think will land. Or they are these very performative politicians, which it seems is what Andy Burnham is, where he seems to be all about vibes, all about connecting with people, all about saying, I'm one of you, I'm just like you, let's have a pint, while the country is going down the toilet. I really hate saying that, but it yeah. is true. And, you know, the fact of the matter is that when you look at what's happening at the border, it shouldn't matter if you are a pro-immigration person or an anti-immigration person, whether you are a kind of liberal type who thinks we need more immigrants, or you're a kind of conservative type who thinks we need to really nip it in the bud. That shouldn't matter. We should be able to agree that it is wrong and dangerous and incredibly reckless for any country on earth to let hundreds of young men, fighting age men, to pour over its borders every single week. It shouldn't matter about your political persuasion. It shouldn't matter what party you vote for. That is wrong. That is actually a catastrophic situation, which suggests that Britain is not meaningfully an independent nation anymore. We are not in control of our own territory. We used to rule the seas. Now we can't even stop a few dinghies from crossing over the channel. It really speaks to, I think, a shocking disarray in this country.
0: Yeah, spot on. A couple of years ago, Brendan, I was at an awards thing, and I sat down at this table, and I was next to the permanent secretary of the Home Office, and I thought, oh, this is rather interesting. And there was a little bit of, I went kind of full-on teenager for a second, because I just stopped myself. He said, oh, I'm, and he introduced himself. I won't say who he is, but there's not been that many, so people could work it out. Permanent secretary at the Home Office. Oh, right. And I nearly went, stop the boats. And I stopped myself from saying stop the boats, because I thought, he's heard that 10,000 times. Yeah. We did get into a conversation about it, and he did say, and he was quite robust about it, he said, do you think if we could stop them, we wouldn't? So there was that. He also blamed the French and said the French are the biggest problem in this equation.
16: Yeah, the French are a big problem. There is no question about that. We've all seen the videos this week from Chris Philp and others pointing out that the French are basically instructed not to stop the migrants from getting on their boats, not to stop them from setting sail for the United Kingdom. You know, to my mind, that's an act of hostility. Mm-hmm. In certain situations, it could even be considered an act of war if you are a foreign state facilitating the illegal arrival of men into another country. And it seems the French are essentially facilitating it because they're standing idly by, watching it happen. It's at least, at the very least, it's kind of an extreme form of reckless neglect where they are just letting these men set sail for what they know their final destination will be, which is Britain. It's an act of hostility by the French, and I think it's unforgivable. And we are giving them hundreds of millions of pounds as part of this deal, and it seems to me they're reneging on their side of it. But, you know, having said that, I do think there's a growing tendency amongst people in the British establishment to blame just the French and to say, well, if they pulled their socks up and did their bit, we wouldn't be in this mess. But there are things we could do as well. We could have 100%. Much tougher border control. Yep. We could arrest people and detain them and deport them within a week if we wanted to. So the weakness is on our side as well as on the French side, and it's a real mess.
0: It's worth, on that point, having a little reminder of Chris Philp's venture over there. Paddling he was on the shores of Calais. I think the last word you hear on this clip is from a French police officer. It really is quite something. Let's have a listen.
17: Why have you allowed the migrants into the water? Why haven't you stopped them?
18: Our order is to let them go like that.
17: Your order is to let them go?
18: We just have to say to them, don't do that, it's dangerous.
0: Don't do that. There you go. That seems to be the deterrent over there at Calais HQ, Brendan. Don't do that. I mean, it's almost satirical, really. But you're absolutely right, by the way. Many people making the point that, you know, that there is a pull factor in this country. Even Macron made that point. Mm-hmm. But don't do that is as bad as it gets if you're a French copper.
16: It's just surreal, isn't it? Don't do that is what you say to a toddler who's misbehaving. It's not what you say to a boat with 100 men on it. not if you're a serious nation that takes your security seriously. I mean, there are so many other questions, aren't there? Like, how did these people get to France? How did they cross the entirety of Europe? How did they get either from the Middle East or from North Africa right up through Italy, maybe Germany, maybe Belgium, then to France, then to Britain? Some will go on to Dublin. Europe is in a mess right now. It has no sense of territorial integrity. It has no sovereign self-respect. You know, the whole idea of nationhood seems to have been put down the toilet. No one seems to believe in it anymore. And what these people are doing, that these young men from foreign countries, are exploiting that weakness, exploiting the post-borders mentality by roaming around Europe and seemingly going wherever they please. And then, of course, a lot of them want to come to Britain because they know that they will be put in a 4-star hotel. They'll get a mobile phone. They might get some medical treatment. They might get some pocket money. They know that they will be given an easy ride. And they know that significant sections of the establishment will call the rest of us racist if we dare to complain about it.
0: Absolutely.
16: If we dare to say they shouldn't be staying in the hotel at our expense, they should be deported, they shouldn't have been led into the country in the first place, they're protected even from that kind of very legitimate criticism by a state that prefers to look at us as racist rather than fix the borders. The whole thing, it's a genuine crisis that deserves COBRA meetings, that kind of level of intensity, and it's just not getting there.
0: Indeed, and Donald Trump, not for the first time, has waded in again, speaking from the Oval Office, claiming he's warned Annie Burnham that migrants coming from all over the world is killing Britain. He said migrants arriving from Africa, South America, different parts of Asia, calling it an invasion of Europe.
16: You know, it's there will be people at The Guardian and other liberal outlets who will say, oh, my God, how dare he use the word invasion? Just like they say if someone uses the word colonization or whatever else. They're more interested in policing language than they are in policing our borders. But that ship has sailed, no pun intended, because people are sick and tired of being called racist in that unjust way. It is not racist to want to live in a free nation that protects its borders from foreigners. It is not racist to want to live in a country that has controlled migration. It is not racist for elderly people to want to be looked after by people who have shared their island for the past few centuries, from people from those kinds of families. These things are not racist. These are very legitimate requirements that ordinary people are making about the country that they call home. And the people that who are destroying our home is a political class that has let our borders go to rack and ruin. That's the truth of it.
0: Absolutely right. Brendan, great to have you with us. Good to speak again. Brendan O'Neill, chief political writer over there at Spiked. Thank you to him. Fiona says, Labour don't want to stop the boats. We are hearing Burnham. Just look at his cabinet. And that tells you everything you need to know. Why I, a Conservative, will not trust Kemi and the party. She never brings up illegal migrants at PMQs. Why, says Fiona. It's a very good point. Although she has talked about the Conservatives pulling out of the ECHR. Can they? I mean, there's a wider question here, and we could even do this as a whole debate. We might even throw it in tomorrow about whether the Conservatives can claw back the conversation from Reform. And Reform are having a bit of a wobble. I said this a couple of years ago. When Reform started to rise and consistently topping the polls, I said, not because of anything Reform had specifically done, but just the usual chronology of political events says, you know, yep, it's a big high, but there will be a low. There'll be a point when they get a bit of a kicking, bit of a ribbing, whatever form it takes, and their star will drop for a bit, but it will come back again. I'm convinced that will happen with Reform. But in the meantime, can Badenoch hoover up that territory? I know she was part of the last government, but she will be able to argue that, you know, they weren't all her decisions and not every decision was bad. But it needs more than just her. Can Badenoch save the Tories herself to the point where you would say, do you know what, I actually will vote for them again, even if you're holding your nose? Kelly is in Gloucestershire. Kelly, what have you got for us? Good afternoon.
19: Hiya. Well, hi. I just wanted to say about the French, I really don't blame the French for doing absolutely nothing to try and get those illegal immigrants out of their country. Because, I mean, basically, all that money that we're giving the French, maybe they're using it at the other end. Maybe they're trying to stop them coming in their country the other end.
0: Maybe.
19: And then once they're getting in, then they're just letting them back out again. Because as we have with their women and their children and all of the hassles and troubles that those illegal immigrants bring with them. And we're the pull. We, England, the UK, is the problem. We are the pull dragging those illegal immigrants into our country, and they're all coming through France because of us.
0: Well, that's true. I mean, most of them do stay in Europe, but we get still a lot in over from France. But do the French really want... This is one of their defences, Kelly, and I don't know whether it's a good defence, but... The northern part, certain parts of the northern borders of Calais are carnage because you've got thousands of men camped out hoping to catch a boat to the UK. So they would rather that wasn't the case. So wouldn't it be in their interest to try and stop them?
19: Yeah, but surely they are trying to stop them from coming into their country somewhere along the line. Surely they're doing that. you know, but then when they're getting down the bottom, when they're getting to where they can get rid of them, then why not?
0: Yeah, but you can just, you know, Europe being Europe, you can just walk around it, can't you? And, you know, you're not going to be subject necessarily to passport controls if you're just hopping over a landlocked border.
19: Yeah, but what is France doing to stop them coming into their country in the first place and passing through their country to come to our country?
0: Not a lot. You know, I mean, France have a... Look, I don't want to have any sympathy with France, but they have a massive problem with immigration as well. It's huge.
19: Yeah, yeah.
0: So,
19: but Macron said, I mean, he stood there and he said, why is Britain making it so appealing for them to come
0: and
19: into your
0: country? Is appealing. It really is appealing. Whatever way you slice it, it is appealing. If you think you're going to be accommodated and you're going to have warmth and security and safety and medical care and three meals a day, forget about the fact that, you know, you may be, a charity might give you a mobile phone. Generally speaking, you're going to get 39 quid. It's not loads to live on, but I tell you what, if you've just left Eritrea High Street as your last address, then believe me, living in the Four Seasons in Basingstoke is not a bad result.
19: No. Well, I'm telling you now, if I was one of them French policemen, I'd be carrying them people from the sand dunes and plopping them on a boat, and I'd push them into sea. I'd give them a little push and say, bon voyage. That's what I'd be doing, because I wouldn't want them...
0: You wouldn't be saying, don't do that.
19: Don't do that.
0: Indeed. Kelly, I love it. Thank you. Kelly in Gloucestershire, starting us off, 0344 499 1000. 10 to 2, this is Talk.
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8: Big queues west of Bristol for the M5 northbound, partially blocked. 20 Clevedon to 19 Portishead. Queues out of Birmingham, the A38M, the outbound Aston Expressway, two lanes out of vehicle fire. Queuing Park Circus up towards the M6 towards Spaghetti. And the M6 northbound block still, 31 Salmsbury to Longridge 31A. Queuing back to 29 Lostock Hall, a multi-vehicle collision causing big queues still northbound 2 on the M61.
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2: Straight talking and straight to the point.
25: Why are you answering questions that no one asked?
2: There's no place like it.
26: I don't know why that wouldn't be the number one thing you'd do.
2: Direct from the dormitory of Diatribe.
27: Nobody wants to think they are nuts. 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
2: 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This is Talk. Just Talk, with 28-day matured conversation across the UK, Have you got the guts for talk? The home of common sense. This is Talk.
0: From Claire, who's near the Cotswolds, says, Ian, if Burnham won't take his head out of his own backside and call a Cobra meeting over illegal boat taxi service, can't Kemi call for one? This is now a national emergency and we are hemorrhaging billions of pounds. So we're so desperately need that we so desperately need here in the UK. If Burnham stopped the boats, he could fund his social care project straight away. You see, this is the illogical and bizarre and bonkers nature of government. If you look at, there were a couple of things yesterday that were, when we were talking about social care that came up, and one of them obviously was immigration, that if you look at the billions of pounds that is spent on that on an annual basis, not going to cover everything, but it will be some of it. And in fact, I think the figure we're often given, which is, you know, 3 or 4 billion a year, it's likely to be much more than that. But also you solve other issues around accommodation and housing and health and care, and you alleviate the additional pressure that's on it as well. And the only thing I can think about Kemi is that at the moment she's keeping her powder dry on this because it's still quite raw that the Tories also did nothing. And right now, Burnham could go, actually, there are fewer boats crossing the Channel than when you were last in government. He could make that argument. So maybe that's the reason. Dan is in Portsmouth. How are you doing, Dan?
1: Good. And have a lovely day. Enjoying listening to the show, and you're covering my favourite topics. So that's
0: thank
1: good.
0: You, Dan. That's great. Well, net zero's intro. We just mentioned Kemi Badenoch, and I was asking the question. I know you wanted to talk about net zero. Can the Tories claim this territory now?
1: The point I want to make is this, right? Whatever our problems are, whichever one you want to choose, right, they all are inextricably linked to one thing, and that is we're skint, but no money.
0: Yeah.
1: Right? And all of the problems that are big go back to that, and they're all exasperated by the fact we're potless. Now, sure. Ed Miliband jumps around and says, oh, it won't make any difference to your bills if we drill North Sea oil, it won't make any difference because it's set on the world's track. Right, so let me just, some figures that the Office of Budgetary Responsibility have set out, okay? 2022-23, we got from North Sea oil gas, I'm not sure if it's only just that, but that won't even touch the surrounding industries, right, just short of 10 billion tax revenues.
0: Okay.
1: 10 billion, all right?
0: So that's a lot of money the last time I looked.
1: 526, we're now down to 2.7 billion.
0: Right.
1: Cost for 2030-31 is going to be 0.3, it's 300 million.
0: Unless we start drilling again.
1: Yeah, well, so that's the first point. That is a lot of money. That is a lot of money that we can then throw at our other existing problems, choose a problem. We can throw that money at it. So yep. Miliband's a maniac, all right? Now, regardless of all of that, I used to work in, I'm an oil worker. Mm-hmm. I was in the North Sea for nearly 20 years. So I've now left the country, left the North Sea, left the North Sea, and I work in Saudi. So the government's not getting any money off me anymore, and I'm working in Saudi, because Saudi haven't heard of net zero. So I'm not the only one that's done that. You're getting a huge brain drain, lots of people across the board, just leaving the industry. It's not a big industry, so people aren't getting trained up. All right, there's no people coming through. Jobs take, big projects take years to procure, to design, to manufacture, to prepare, to install. Yep. So they seem to think they're just going to go, nah, actually, scrub around that, we'll open North Sea again. It doesn't work like that.
0: No, of course.
1: It's just going to all come back. And then you add to the fact that there'd be no confidence for investors.
0: Yep.
1: Investors won't they won't invest in it. So, you know, these people are... If an idiot like me can understand this, and I've been talking to you about this problem for years, and I've been saying that we need to come down slowly, we carry on using our resources, mm-hmm. we slowly transfer to new technologies. If I can understand it, and these people can't, we're in a world of...
0: Well, that's the bit that it's so bizarre, because I agree completely with what you just said on this, Dan, and similarly, if I can understand it, surely the entire might of every, you know, some of these civil servants, I'm not just talking about civil servant who's a pen pusher that went to Oxford and just got a job, I'm talking about some of the civil servants that are top lawyers, you know, environmental lawyers or economic lawyers, people who really, like, top of their tree that we employ. And then there's the politicians on top of that. If you and I can work this out, is there something we don't know, or is there something they don't know?
1: Honestly, I've been down every rabbit hole. I'm not scared of a conspiracy theory. I just don't know. I don't know where. I mean, they're in lockstep in the UK on this. It was that idiot Johnson. He was banging to it. So you can't even blame parties.
0: Yeah.
1: You can't even blame parties. They're all on it.
0: Johnson wanted, he was obsessed with it, Boris Johnson. I don't know how his star rose on the right quite so much. I know Brexit played a part, but he was absolutely wedded to this stuff. Listen, Dan, I've got to run, but thank you very much indeed for that. Great call from Dan. I get the exasperation as well. And Gav says, my secondary school has 350 students. Every time I hear the number of boat migrants coming over, it reminds me there's a new school population coming every day. It reminds me of interviewing a lefty on this once, who said it's not that many people over the course of a year. It's only like half a Wembley Stadium. You ever been to Wembley Stadium? It's flipping massive. It's like a city. Lines are open. 0344 499 1000. This is Talk.
3: 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On the hour, headlines.
4: Good afternoon. A huge fire in a Suffolk forest has been declared as a major incident. The blaze in Dunwich Heath began last night and is now around the size of 140 football pitches. Homes and a holiday park nearby have been evacuated, and Sizewell B power station is said to be closely monitoring the situation. Chris Bowden was among those told to leave.
5: Not only is there a lot of dry ground and a lot of fuel, but it's very difficult to get access to a lot of it. It's just through bridleways and footpaths. The deer were off the site before the fire services even. They knew what was happening.
4: Record numbers of criminals are back behind bars in England and Wales after more than 70,000 were freed early to cut jail overcrowding. MOJ figures show nearly 40% have been recalled after breaching the terms of their licence. Three migrants have died while trying to reach the UK on a small boat. Channel crossings have picked up in recent days, with the weather bringing calm seas. The deaths come a day after Prime Minister Andy Burnham said plans to curb crossings was working, although he admitted there was more to do. Here's political strategist Peter Barnes.
6: Because what Andy Burnham is rather jumping the gun on is confusing policy change with bad weather. It's nothing to do with Shabana Mahmood. It's nothing to do with the Labour Party. It is to do with the fact that the channel is uncrossable. When it is crossable, that is when you get thousands coming across.
4: The chief constable of Staffordshire quit before he was pushed, a day before he was due to a disciplinary hearing. Chris Noble was suspended last year after serious concerns were raised about his off-duty behaviour, although it's understood that a misconduct hearing will still go ahead. The cost of borrowings stayed the same. The Bank of England's kept interest rates at 5.75%. Governor Andrew Bailey warned energy prices will drive inflation higher.
7: The situation in the Middle East remains volatile, and higher global energy prices will push up on inflation over the coming months.
4: That's the latest. I'm Alex Izat.
3: Talk. News. Update.
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3: 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This is Talk. Super Grip Stories, Ian Collins' Afternoon Empire.
0: Good afternoon. Yeah, welcome back. It is the home of common sense. Loads to get through in this section. We're talking about many things here, but particularly the French police. Don't do that. Who stood by and watched around about 1,000 migrants set sail for Britain yesterday. This was just hours, by the way, after the Prime Minister, Andy Burnham, insisted his small boat plan was actually working. It's working a treat. It's 1,000 people yesterday. 700, I think it was, the day before that. They keep on coming. Mr. Burnham is now setting his own PB on this. More migrants crossing in his first week in office than King. Yes, Starmer's. I mean, I appreciate the bar is a bit iffy on this one, but Burnham so far is carrying the gold. Details on that. What is Britain's next move on this bizarre, never-ending Gordian knot conundrum cul-de-sac of a story? Also this afternoon, Kemi Badenoch defending her pledge to scrap net zero. She's insisting the 2050 target is a political fiction bankrupting the country. She's absolutely spot on. She's recognising climate change, but the idea that somehow we're artificially going to change it by a few political shenanigans is not going to work. In fact, we are bankrupting ourselves, is her point. Can she really steal a march on this and own this conversation? And a major new report warns that Britain's white population has fallen from almost 90% in 2000 to around 70% today. The author David Goodhart arguing that wanting to preserve a majority white Britain does not make you a bigot. Well, we kind of knew that. We'll be speaking to Mr. Goodhart a little later in the programme. 0344 499 1000. And Terry in Slough says, two words sum up politicians, both Labour and the Tories, that lets these small boats invade our country. Gutless and spineless. Great show, Ian, says Terry. Terry, thank you for that. Yeah, you do what, in the absence of anything else. Nobody has been... Again, it's just broken record territory. We come back to the same curious, almost cliches now. Is it really beyond the wit of mankind to stop a rubber boat floating across the channel with 1,000 people on it to arrive and have some kind of refuge in this country? In some cases, permanently so. Is it all the things we can do? Think of AI, think of technology, think of the advancements we've made. Here we are in this incredible tech-based world of the 21st century. A quarter of a way through this century, and we can't stop a boat.

0: that she's somehow developed an entire new philosophy around this. But broadly speaking, is she onto something here?
1: Yes, I mean, I think she's 100% spot on. I think she has successfully entirely U-turned from the original Conservative position, which was catastrophic and which basically adopted the entire central planning system that is net zero with its, you know, all its targets and its climate change committee and all its bans and regulations and restrictions and binding carbon targets and all the rest. And she's come out against this. She says quite correctly, global warming is real. But and she also says equally correctly, net zero is not the answer. Net zero by 2050 in particular is not the answer. So I think she's spot on. I don't think she owns this political terrain because Reform are saying the same thing, yep, basically. But I think there's been a dramatic shift on the right of British politics, which is that the two principal parties now reject what was the orthodoxy, the consensus, a very stultifying a taboo subject even until very, very recently. So there's been a really big shift in British politics.
0: It does sound, I mean, certainly on the information we have at what Kemi Badenoch has said, I mean, it sounds all pretty logical stuff. I've always argued that a sixth form politics student could probably work this out, that yes, we acknowledge climate change. We all know that. Look out the window, put your shorts on at 5 a.m. during the months of July and August. We can see the climate has changed. That's not in dispute. But the evangelical nature of net zero is absolutely up there. Now, there is a Climate Act, of course, in Parliament. That becomes a fairly impenetrable, for some, a cul-de-sac to try and penetrate. How far can she take this?
1: Right. She would have to repeal the Climate Change Act or massively modify it. I mean, really, really modify it. And there'd be a huge amount of legislation to change. It'd be a very, very big, major revolutionary act. I hope she will do it. I think it's very important to realise that you may think all of this stuff is common sense, but until 2 or 3 years ago, as you and I both know, it was entirely taboo to go against net zero. It was a catastrophic faux pas if you dared to do that, if you dared to criticise it. And even now, when you do, as I did, for example, in my column today in The Telegraph, well, you get inundated with hateful comments from left-wing activists and net zero activists, which I don't care about. But the point is, that's still the reality. And they still pretend that you're conflating climate change with net zero, and they still pretend they are trying to deny the reality of climate change. I certainly do not deny the reality of climate change. I think climate change is real. My point is, Britain has got, accounts for 0.8% of global emissions, right? We've cut ours by 43-44% since 2000 or so. The Chinese, on the other hand, have increased theirs by 265%, and they account for almost a third of emissions. And our entire reduction in emissions and the entirety of the European Union's reduction in emissions has been massively more than cancelled out by the rise in Chinese emissions. In other words, all our massive, massive efforts have achieved absolutely nothing.
0: Indeed.
1: And not continue.
0: And by definition, well, this is a global thing, so you couldn't have a climate initiative in isolation. So, as you rightly say, the Chinese, India, United States, you know, they have a very different agenda on this stuff. And I mean, the Chinese model, I sort of, in a curious way, Alistair, I sort of admire it, really, because they seem to be arguing, look, you know, we're up for, you know, I don't know anybody who doesn't want clean air and a nice environment. Of course, we all want some of that. But their argument seems to be, look, we'll have a parallel thing going on here. We'll do the windmills, we'll do the solar panels, but simultaneously, we're not going to shoot ourselves in the foot. We've got lots of natural resources. We will continue to use them. It seems pretty much that simple.
1: Yes, that's been their strategy. Plus, they're weaponizing net zero to their advantage. For example, entering the electric car. They're destroying the German car manufacturing sector. Without cars, Germany is in crisis. And yet, their car industry is now collapsing because of Chinese exports to Europe, and also because the Chinese are no longer buying German cars because they've developed very sophisticated electric cars that are almost as good as Tesla's, basically. Yeah. So, I mean, you know, so they're being very, the Chinese are being very clever as usual. They're weaponizing our stupidity as usual. But I think, you know, it's time to reflect on this because, you know, we were conned, we were lulled into a false sense of complacency by the fact that everybody signed up to these major international treaties all those years ago, and there was this almost unanimous desire to supposedly reduce carbon emissions and so on. But in reality, Britain's done more than anybody else, probably proportionately, or almost more than anybody else. A few other European countries have equally savagely cut their emissions, but the

0: emerging economies never really wanted to do that, right? They just signed up to all this stuff, but never really wanted to do it. And in my piece, I even postulated that, you know, supporters of climate change really, they'd love to have a global government that imposes all these measures.
1: Yes. Yeah.
0: But even in that, what I believe to be a very horrible scenario of a global autocratic government imposing these sorts of things on people, even under that scenario, I'm pretty sure we wouldn't have had net zero at all, because such a global government would have been controlled by all these emerging powers, from Brazil to the African countries, yep, to obviously China and India and Russia and everybody else. The only people who really want to cut emissions more than anything else, and who want to prioritize cutting emissions above economic growth, are basically people in Europe. Primarily. Yeah. And even in America, it's very divided. When you've got a Democratic president, he or she wants to cut emissions. When you've got a Republican, they don't care. Mm. So that, you know, the answer is not these arbitrary, centrally determined targets to cut emissions. The answer is economic growth to adapt to a changing climate that we cannot actually control. And secondly, lots of capitalism and entrepreneurship to invent new clean technologies that in due course and in the right time, when they become competitive and good enough, can naturally supplant the old technologies in a free market. You know, for example, in my view, electric cars are almost at that level. The best electric cars are better than petrol cars, I think. They're still too expensive, but they're getting better. And obviously with all the infrastructure problem, and we don't produce enough electricity and all that sort of stuff. But it's that kind of thing. I think we should trust the free market to impose clean technologies, not try and dictate it via central planning in a way that basically cripples consumers and destroys our economy.
1: Absolutely spot on. And it does seem, and you're right, that the sort of the kind of left-wing thinking, I mean, it's the almost the ultimate left-wing theme. Left-wing thinking always needs an enemy, of course, and what greater enemy than the destruction of the planet? And you're on the side of good, and you want to save it and make the air clean so that our children can survive. And we've seen some of these sort of mad characters gluing their buttocks to the tarmac in order to show their allegiance to saving Mother Earth. And, you know, people lose their mind. They're discombobulated over this, led by people like Ed Miliband, that, you know, it makes you a nicer person if you care for this. But you're right what you said, it's a conflation of things here, because, you know, it's not denying climate change to say that targets, arbitrary targets, are unhelpful and, in fact, an act of self-sabotage.
0: Yeah, I mean, we've waged war against climate change for 10 years, and us, Britain, and a few other countries in Europe have basically achieved nothing. We haven't really affected emissions, and we haven't really affected the temperature trends. You know, it's been a complete unmitigated failure. There's been massive costs with more or less zero gains because of the behavior of other much, much more important economies such as China. So I think that's a really big issue. But secondly, I'll just point out one thing. I think there's actually less concern about climate change now, despite all the fires in France and Spain and in England, and then there was a few years ago, because a lot of left-wing activists have moved on to the latest thing, because they don't really believe in one particular cause. They believe in the omni-cause, yeah, which is a generalized dislike of the West and of our civilization. And these days, they're obsessed with hating Israel, with demonizing Israel. And they've kind of moved away from climate change. And you see that with Greta Thunberg. She doesn't really care anymore about climate change. She's only obsessed with bashing Israel. So I think it's quite interesting how these things move on. But we are basically stuck with the entire legal apparatus of net zero, all these automatic mechanisms that keep coming in, these rolling carbon budgets, which lead to massive reductions in various sectors. And we are paying a massive, massive price, which is the destruction of our industry. And even our electricity is becoming more and more expensive, or at least much more expensive than it used to be. And actually, our output of electricity has fallen, which is a remarkable failure. And we're increasingly reliant on imports. And, you know, the whole grid is teetering on the brink. There have been multiple stories about that in recent weeks. And for what? We haven't actually saved the planet. We haven't done what we hoped to do. So I'm just saying, let's be much more realistic. Let's learn to adapt to this change environment that we can't actually control here in Britain. Let's adapt. Let's, you know, we need air conditioning everywhere. We need different forms of housing.
1: Yep.
0: We need a new targeted strategy to prevent forest fires. We need to buy these you know, firefighting planes. We need dozens of them. We need all that kind of thing.
1: Yeah.
0: We need massive investment in reservoirs. Maybe we need pipelines of water from Scotland to England. You know, we need desalination plants. But above all, we need cheap and reliable energy to produce all of that stuff. And there's many very hot countries with climates that used to be deemed to almost inhabitable that have boomed in recent years, everywhere from Florida to Dubai,
1: yeah,
0: you know, to Asian countries and so on. You can cope with hot weather. You can cope with bad climate. But you just need to be rich enough to do that, and you need to harness entrepreneurship, and you need to harness free market economics.
1: Indeed. I was in Abu Dhabi a couple of years ago, and I thought it was into the people I was staying with. The guy used to go to work. He worked in defence, and he would go to work in a three-piece suit and a tie. And I used to think, well, that's interesting. And, of course, he made the very obvious point that, well, the country is adapted to deal with that. He said, I'm never not in an air-conditioned environment. I leave the house, which has aircon. I get in a car, which has aircon. I go to my office that has aircon. I then go to the rugby club after work or whatever it is, and that has aircon as well. They just simply adapted to it. And that's, you know, one of the hottest places on planet Earth, for goodness sake.
0: Exactly. So there's no reason why we can't do that too. And also, but the key thing we need is cheap and reliable electricity, and we're getting expensive and rare electricity.
1: Just a,
0: so
1: final,
0: that's a big issue.
1: A final point, Alistair, while you're with us, just a brief point, if you would, on immigration. We know these figures this week have been very high since Andy Burnham became Prime Minister. Not good news for him. Yesterday, 1,000 migrants. The day before, I think it was 700 on boats. The new figures have just come in from the Home Office in the last half an hour. 752 migrants arrived yesterday. I mean, these numbers are big. Andy Burnham says it looks like we're on the case. We're beginning to solve the problem. What do you say?
0: I don't think we really are when it comes to small boats. I think this is going to increasingly become, once again, a more salient issue. Immigration is slightly cyclical. You know, in winter, there are fewer small boats, so people care slightly less about immigration. But in reality, when you look at polling, immigration remains a high salience issue. And Burnham's genius in the last few weeks has been to pretend that immigration wasn't an interesting and important subject and just talk about other things like social care and so on. But that won't last, right? He's got this honeymoon, he's in this honeymoon period. A lot of journalists think he's brilliant because he smiles and he can produce social media videos and all that sort of stuff. You know, it won't last, right? Immigration is a major, major issue facing this crisis, this country. A very large percentage of the population cares deeply about immigration, and Labour needs to do something about this. They need to address this. They can't go on sticking their heads in the sand and talk about other things. At some point, reality will catch up with them, and they're going to need to tackle this. The problem is you can't tackle it under current legislation. You can't tackle it if you sign up to the ECHR with the Human Rights Act, all that sort of stuff. You need a radical change in approach. And I see absolutely no chance whatsoever that Labour will indeed do that. And so this is obviously to the advantage of Reform and the Conservative Party if they're able to actually jump onto the case.
1: Indeed. Alistair, great to have you on with us. Thank you. We will speak again, I hope. Alistair Heath, editor of the Sunday Telegraph, with us here on Talk. 0344 499 1000. Thoughts on all of that? I think the last point he made about immigration is spot on. You're going to keep going round in circles until you have a new set of laws and regulations that you can work with. And it's just not in Andy Burnham's DNA. It's not in the Labour Party's DNA. In fact, they're the very sort of opposite to this. And the minute you raise your head, the Labour Party, particularly the Greens, and of course, Burnham sort of needs those fence-sitting Greens because he's thinking if they can hop over in my direction, that makes my mandate, my position as Prime Minister more promising come the next election. He ain't going to say a word on this. Not really. Not really. 0344 499 1000. This is Talk.
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2: 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Travel trouble.
8: Severe delay still for the M6 northbound, 31 Samlesbury to 31A Longridge, following an earlier collision from the queue back toward Leyland 28. An hour's worth of delays as a result on the M61 northbound before the M6 at junction 30. And still some queues west of Bristol. It's the M5 northbound struggling. It remains partially blocked from Clevedon junction 20 up towards junction 19, heading towards Portishead. I'm Jules Buckley.
2: See it, hear it, talk it. Across the UK, Talk Energy, the home of common sense. This is Talk.
1: It is Talk, 22 minutes after 2 o'clock. Stuart in Ashton says, Andy Burnham is my local MP. Ashton in Makerfield has been largely untouched by immigration, but we're now seeing drastic changes in the demographics of the local area. Ironically, Burnham's old constituency of Lee is now largely an immigrant population, and that has only happened in the last decade. Local properties are now unaffordable as they've been bought up by as HMOs, and we've seen an uptick in crime, including multiple attempted kidnappings of children. Now, if you look at that, we're talking about a story in the next section about the new report, or in the next hour, I think it is, Finn, isn't it? In the new report that looks at white Britain's white population has fallen from 90% in 2000, it's only 26 years ago, to around 70% today. Now, populations change, and in the last 30 years, the world has got smaller, the internet has taken over, air travel is normal and default. So there's lots of factors behind it, not just immigration. But the idea that you'd want to keep hold of your culture, since when is that being controversial? Doesn't mean you have to be white, although for many people, you know, having a white culture celebrated is no more controversial than a black culture being celebrated, which we, I think reasonably to say, we hear about far more often, whether that's through the lyrics of songs, whether it's through campaigners. You know, a black comedian can turn up on the Graham Norton show and talk about how his black brothers, and I'm not being smart by saying that, you know, we're a culture, we're a people. We need recognising, we need acknowledging. You know, if you transpose that to white or maybe even brown, you might get in trouble for that. We'll talk about that a little later. 0344 499 1000. Let's go to Charlie in East Sussex. How are you doing, Charlie?
9: Well, I'm very well, Ian.
1: Good.
9: As usual.
1: Yeah, what are your thoughts?
9: Well, do you know what? Listening to the news this morning, they had a report on there saying, right, this rubber boat was coming over and it wasn't quite in, it was still in international waters. You know, we got that little strip that goes down the middle of the channel. And they said there's two board force cutters waiting to take them back to the UK. And I was just thinking to myself, hold on a minute. Why are they waiting to take them back to the UK? Why aren't they going out to them, yeah, turning them around and taking them back to France? It's the same result, isn't it? Taking them back to shore, making sure they arrive safely. So why are they waiting to bring them here? This is what I don't really understand, Ian, and I'm perplexed by it, to be honest. So if you're saying, okay, we need to escort them over for their safety, and I know tragically three women were killed earlier today. In what circumstances, I wouldn't like to say, but you can say yes, it's for safety.
1: Mm-hmm.
9: But likewise, flip it over. Why wait for them? Why not go intercept them and take them back to France?
1: Maritime law, apparently.
9: I don't get it. Maritime. Well, no, because maritime law, if they're not in our territorial waters, you take them back to the nearest safe port, don't you? So that would be France. If they've just come from France, just take them back to France. I mean,
1: I'm not defending it, by the way, obviously, but doesn't the law say that once you are in motion, that you can't mess around with the boat?
9: Well, hold on a minute. I mean, what if you're turning around in circles? Yeah, that's motion, isn't it? What about if they're coming towards you and our border force cutters are waiting for them? They're in motion, aren't they? You know, what do they do? Just stop? Do they just go up to one of our vessels and stop? No, they're in motion. So let's have a look at it. We need some bit of joined up thinking here. And to be honest with you, and I think lots of people have said about the pull factor of the UK. So you can see, I mean, the French are obviously mightily frustrated with ourselves, mm-hmm. and we just need to stop this pull factor. If we can do that, if we make it not saying be unpleasant to people, but if we make it not such a great place for illegal migrants to come, then that would go part of the way to solving the issue. But I don't know, it just perplexes me really. And I'm out on the road all day every day, doing my thing, trying to earn a living, paying a shed load of tax, and I'm thinking to myself, do you know what, why am I doing it? My son's emigrated to Canada for a much, much better life. Because you just can't get on over here these days. And the youngsters, buying a property, raising a family. And then, of course, we've got this. There's only 70% of us left in the UK. Oh, my giddy aunt. I'm going to have to turn the radio. Well, I'm going to listen to Heart 70s.
1: Yeah, do that. Yeah, that's what you need to do. You need a little bit of Yvonne Elliman to get you through the afternoon. Love it. Thank you very much indeed, Charlie, for that great call. John's in Hampshire. He says, my solution to the migrant crisis, instead of giving the French 50 million, buy a couple of hovercrafts and put them in the channel. When these migrants attempt to cross the channel, process them on the hovercraft. All those who have no right to be in the country can be taken straight back to France in the hovercraft. The biggest way to stop this is to demotivate those attempting to cross. Can you imagine the reaction when people who left Calais at breakfast were back on the beach by lunch? And that's the problem, because we're told, because there was the argument that you just have a processing boat at Dover, so you'd never ever make it to the mainland. You'd be processed on a boat. But the processing... The processing time is years. It's not even hours. So to process those, I don't know why it's that long, but that's how the argument seems to go. And maybe John is onto something here. Maybe there's a swifter way. But even if you were to decree that we've got X amount of people that shouldn't be here, then you can't just take them back to France, because the problem isn't exclusively French. We share the problem. I think that's the general global parameters within which this subject operates. I think I've got that about right, but somebody please call me up and tell me I haven't, because I'm all up for John's plan in Hampshire. 0344 499 1000. Patrick in Kent says, sorry, it's the Tories who gave us mass immigration and net zero. Yes, I've made that point many times throughout the show. In fact, Theresa May was very, very up for the whole net zero thing. Nothing wrong with a policy that aspires to have a cleaner environment. We all get that. We're all up for that. If you can make a building that leaks less than some of the old Victorian buildings, then fantastic. If you can recycle your grub and there's a way to make that into some kind of meaningful fertilizer or manure or whatever the hell they do with it, then great. I'm up for that as well. That all makes perfect sense. If it's about cutting off our nose to spite our face and utilising energy from other countries, even though we've got loads of it under our own feet, I'm not up for that. And I don't think anybody else with a brain should be either. 0344 499 1000. Half two, this is Talk.
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1: Just gone half two. This is interesting. How Iran attacks Britain now, not through soldiers, but through teenagers. A kid, 18-year-old called Johannes Natland, was found in a Yorkshire hotel room with two loaded guns, recruited by a Swedish gang working directly for the Iranian regime. He's now been convicted of conspiracy to murder. Police say they stopped an assassination on British soil. How many more are being recruited in this manner? A kid from Norway. Let's speak with Chris Phillips, former head of National Counterterrorism Security Office. Afternoon to you, Chris. I mean, just firstly, did this story surprise you?
12: No, it didn't, Ian. The simple fact is that we know that Iran, and this appears maybe to be not state-backed, but organised crime-backed, yeah. And other countries such as, in particular, Russia, have been operating in the UK and across the rest of the West, actually, but through proxies. And proxies that they recruit on the internet, the dark web, to do their bidding for them for cash.
1: Do we know who this teenager was meant to murder?
12: No, I don't think that's clear at the moment, Ian. The interesting fact is he probably had no idea either and was going to be given the details over the internet at a certain point. This is a very, very difficult thing to police, to be quite honest. And the officers that have managed to stop this from happening have done a great job. And, of course, many assassinations may take place which don't involve guns, which involve being knocked over by cars and things, which, you know, may have happened in the past that we're not even aware of.
1: Yeah, that's very true. Something that's gone down as an accident. Somebody may or may not have done, you know, a couple of years in jail for it. Falling out of windows, but, you know, the person that was around or never seen again, you know, had 50,000 quid shoved in their bank account somewhere. So this kind of, I mean, one would assume that this, if this is, you know, this Iranian-linked Foxtrot criminal network, whether they work tacitly on behalf of the government or other reasons, whether it's revenge for some kind of debt over something, who knows? But you'd have to think somewhere along the line, Chris, that the target would have been, if it's political, somebody substantial.
12: Yeah, absolutely.
1: Certainly in terms of their title, even if we haven't heard of them.
12: Yeah, we don't know at this stage. And, of course, we've had assassinations recently. Members of Parliament, ex-members of Parliament have been attacked. And these things are likely to happen in the future, which is why people do need to take security seriously, particularly if you're in the public eye.
1: Indeed. This was a teenager that apparently was, not to show too much sympathy with somebody who's just been done for conspiracy to murder, but had grown up in children's homes, I think, and had met somebody through somebody and then through somebody else. And, you know, I guess these organisations would try and spot somebody of that of that kind of makeup, someone whose background
12: there's an awful lot of people, those sort of people around, and it's not only youngsters actually. I mean, I think a year or so back we had an ex Royal Marine who was, I think he killed himself in the end, but he was convicted of setting fire to a building supposedly paid for by the Russian state. So these things have been happening for a little while now, and I'm sure as time goes on they will continue, and it's really a difficult thing for the security services to monitor and to prevent.
1: Indeed, and it's possible they don't even know who the intended target might have been.
12: Yeah, exactly. I think that's probably the case. It depends what this young man decides to say now that he's been convicted.
1: Chris, great to have you on as ever. Thank you very much indeed for that. That is Chris Phillips, former head of National Counterterrorism Security Office. Thank you to him. 25-3. One from Kate in Lincs, who says, I don't know why you and your guests seem to find the invasion of the UK funny to laugh about. You're witnessing the end of our country. Bet you don't read this text out. I honestly thought people stopped saying, bet you don't read this out, in about 1990. Kate's still on it. It isn't funny, of course. What is almost Keystone Cops territory, and if it wasn't so serious, it would just be funny, is the sheer ineptitude, which is laughable. The idea that you can hop on a boat, the idea that you have a French police officer saying, don't do that, as some form of deterrent, the idea that you're welcomed on the shores by the authorities, the idea that you end up in a hotel with a pool table and some chicken nuggets by about 6 o'clock. That there is a dark humour to the ridiculousness of this story. And I think sometimes if we don't give our head a comedic wobble, then we will just go mad. We will just go mad. It's this story to me is literally beyond belief. I often say, I'm sure I'm not the only person. You know, you once in a while you kind of revisit some of your politics and think, I used to think this, I used to think that. You know, would somebody said to us in the week, could you ever vote for Andy Burnham? And the answer would be an emphatic no, because you know what he's about. If he solved this, would I consider on this one policy alone of voting for Andy Burnham? And it's probably the one area, I think, and I'm not just talking about channel migration, I'm talking about other forms of immigration. I'm talking about the change of cultural identity of a country. To me, cultural assimilation or a lack of it is absolutely key to the immigration debate. It doesn't get talked about often enough. I think it is right up there alongside the economic debate, which doesn't get talked about often enough either. I think those two elements of this discussion, economics, assimilation, are absolutely massive. They are game-changingly massive to this country. And I'd like to think at different levels, the left and the right would agree on this. Because the left might agree from a more humanitarian perspective, channel migration, and the right would agree on the very points I've just made. What I'd like to think everybody could agree on is the unsustainable nature of the economics that surround this. You know, when people come into this country, putting aside heart surgeons and neurosurgeons and people do amazing work in care homes, we all get that bit. Nobody is saying we should have no immigration. But kind of outside skilled jobs and very specific roles where you require a certain person and the person who is best for the job happens to come from Australia or Nigeria, I don't really care if they're great at the job. Bring them in, employ them. They will also be net contributors. But if you walk around certain parts of this country and look at certain communities, you'd be hard-pushed to form the argument that what you're seeing in some of these almost enclaves are people that are net contributors. I think in many cases you will see some of the poorest boroughs that have some of the highest immigration, and there's really no net contribution in those areas in any meaningful way. That doesn't mean to say that everyone's on the scrounge. It also doesn't mean that everyone's here to nick our money. I'm trying to be understanding of things here. So even if you are understanding, you would still be left with the irredeemable reality that it is costing the country money in the multiple millions, but it's also costing the country a cultural issue as well. And why would that not be a significant factor? So in answer to the point from Kate, I don't find it funny at all. I think it's one of the most disturbing and serious issues of our time. What I try to do, and I always try to do this, is not go down the path of everyone's a criminal, everyone's a rapist and all that business. I think you lose the argument, all right? I think the strongest arguments are economic and cultural. I believe they are. And I think you can win the argument better. I know sometimes you have to be seductive to win an argument, but at the moment the argument's being lost and there's no politician really. I think Rupert Lowe, probably, on this point, and I know his points are not always popular, and sometimes he or some of those that represent him are very, very clunky and often not even helpful in this debate in the way they impart things. But the overarching recognition of the size of the problem, I think Mr. Lowe identifies very accurately. And I don't really see many doing that. Bob is in Ludlow. Bob, what have you got for us? Good afternoon.
13: Afternoon, Matt. How are you?
1: I'm good, thanks. What are you thinking?
13: Good. I've got a point that I rang up about, but just on top of that, you just brought up economics and the economics of the whole thing. And the problem from that point of view with us, I think, to quote or to pinch a quote from a well-known comedian, is that Labour's economics policy is like a crack ad with a payday loan.
1: Yes. Yeah.
13: But the other thing...
1: The left do like to spend money and other people's money, right?
13: Yeah. The other thing was that I actually phoned up about was I think we could be being a bit myopic in how we approach the returns thing. France is part of the EU. Now, with it being part of the EU, they have an open borders policy.
1: Mm-hmm.
13: So why don't we just return these people to the EU, not to France specifically, but to anywhere in the EU, and say, get on with it?
1: Why do you think that doesn't happen?
13: Well, we don't even return them to France, mate, let alone anywhere else.
1: But I suppose the question is, how do you physically return somebody? Where do you put them? You couldn't just land a plane in somebody else's country. I mean, they had the Rwanda plan, which was very costly, but it was... sort of slightly resembled. It was a sort of pound shop Aussie plan, but
13: they've got plenty of coastline.
1: Well, that's very true. That's very true. I mean, Australia's plan. There's not a direct equivalence with what Australia did, but there are some similarities. And you know, even migrants in Australia that were picked up on boats and put onto one of the islands outside Australia, even if you were given the right to remain in Australian territory, you never made it to mainland Australia. You were sent another part of it.
13: Yeah, and this is what we should have. We should have an offshore processing centre, whether it's a floating one or whether it's a piece of land or whatever. These people should never hit mainland Britain.
1: It seems extraordinary to me that we have... I don't know why we haven't done that. Somebody would say, well, you know, let's take an island somewhere off the Cornish coast or off the... northeast of Scotland somewhere, an island where nobody really lives, but you'd have to then set up some level of infrastructure so that you don't starve people to death. Nobody wants to do that. So is it that? Is it because it's too expensive?
13: No, if it was run by the military, it would be done in a heartbeat, same as these Nightingale hospitals we had, and it would be run efficiently, mate. Yeah. You wouldn't have all this crap about the union says this and the union says that and, oh, I can't work an eight-hour shift today because me big toe feels a bit wonky.
1: If you're a footballer, that's a fair defence, by the way, but any other profession, no. But I suppose if you take 700 and odd people that have arrived, these are the latest figures we just got half an hour ago from the Home Office. So 1,000 the day before, 700 yesterday. If you look at those numbers, and those 700 people thought they were going to be driven to the northwest tip of Scotland or the southwest tip of England, taken on another boat to an island where there would be a massive barracks with thousands of beds, there would be food, but that's all you'd really get. I don't think those 700 would have made that journey.
13: No, I don't think they would, mate. I mean...
1: Genuinely,
13: Do you remember back in the 70s when the prison officers went on strike? and the military were called in to man the prisons.
1: And what happened?
13: Well, the prisoners liked it, actually, because they thought we treated them far better than the prison officers.
1: Interesting.
13: And I was with the Royal Military Police, yeah. and basically we had to go up north to the new prison up in, I think it was Northumbria.
1: Yeah.
13: And I was in the mounted as well, in the mounted police,
1: yeah.
13: RMP, and we had to go up there for 6 weeks while the prison officers' strike was on, but I mean, the whole...
1: So it's a long journey on a horse, isn't it?
13: Say again?
1: It's a long journey on a horse.
13: No, we don't have to do that these days, mate. Trucks. But, I mean, the whole difference of attitude of how the military projects itself towards people is totally different to... I mean, I'm not trying to put prison officers down or the institutions themselves, but it's a whole different projection of institution and personnel. Mm. And it is responded to in like, because in a lot of ways, the prisoners didn't know how we would react if they kicked off. And obviously, if they had kicked off, we would react in a totally different way to city prison officers.
1: It's a good point. That's a big factor as well, isn't it?
13: Yeah. So if you created a military processing establishment outside of the mainland, it would be professionally contained.
1: But every time, even when they've tried to talk about, I mean, even barracks to some, you know, there's Crowborough and a few other places. They've become controversial.
13: Yeah, I mean, I went to Crowborough when I was in Army Cadets in the 60s.
1: Okay, so you know that territory.
13: We used to go there on summer camp for 2 weeks every year. But these types of places are not suitable.
1: No.
13: They may be former military barracks, but they are not the type of establishment that you want for this sort of processing. You want a completely different type of establishment.
1: The Labour government are never going to go there, Bob, are they? They'd never do this.
13: I don't think any of them will, in all honesty.
1: What is it that's... Is it the breaching of... Because, I mean, are even Reform talking about this, though?
13: I don't think Reform will do it if they come to power.
1: Because I can't think of another more instant way.
13: No, I think what they will do, they'll bring us out the ECHR, which we need to do, but I think... they will come back to the establishment game, in all honesty.
1: But is it a case of saying, like you and I can sit here and have this discussion, if you spoke to some Mandarin at the Home Office or something and said, right, there's an island over there, there's a company that will erect almost industrial-scale warehouses that are clean, they are warm, and they can house, collectively, 5,000 people, as an example. Somebody in the Home Office will say, now, on paper, that looks like it will work, but these are the reasons why it won't. And you can almost see somebody writing the list, Bob.
13: Yeah, but this is the difference between civilians and military. Yeah. Military think in terms of, we know how to make it work.
1: Yeah.
13: We don't look for excuses as to why it won't work. So if you were to say to the military...
1: Yeah.
13: This is what we want. We want you to house 5,000 people, keep them secure, along with civilian attachments. They will be processed for asylum claims, etc. If they're allowed to stay in the country, they'll be transported out independently. If they're not allowed to stay in the country, they'll be sent back to the EU or whatever. And let the military handle the whole logistical side of it.
1: Yeah, I mean, you've sold it to me, Bob. I mean, maybe we need to go on Dragon's Den with this one.
13: Well, I could do with the money, mate.
1: Yeah. Peter Jones will jump at this. I swear he will. Listen, Bob, you've been brilliant. Love that conversation. Thank you, mate, for that. Bob in Ludlow. The only thing that sprung to mind talking to Bob was that somebody might say... you will have a riot on your hands. And if you've got 5,000 young men on an island where There literally is no shops there. Okay, there's nothing to do. Not even, you can't even go for, in Crowbury, you go for a walk in the high street and pop into Spoons if you fancy it. You can't do that because there's nothing there. Now, that wouldn't last long because the theory being that those in Cali would go, what, there? I ain't going there. I ain't going there. No, no, no. I'm not doing that. Would that work? Nobody's tried it. 0344 499 1000. This is Talk.
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2: 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Travel trouble.
8: There's congestion on the M25 clockwise around Heathrow 14. It's partially blocked. There's been a collision there. Queuing south down the M11 before 8 for Bishop Stortford. Lane 1's combed off. A breakdown there. West of Bristol still queuing for the M5 northbound. That's partially blocked away from Clevedon Junction 20. And still big queues for the M6 northbound up toward Longridge 31A following an earlier collision. That's still causing queues too on the northbound M61.
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17: The home of common sense. You've got an opinion, give it to us, right? To educate me, educate the rest of the world. It's about a democracy. It's about having your say. It's not about offending.
2: Well-informed conversation across the nation.
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2: Get the very best conversation on DAB+, online, on the app, or watch on your connected TV. This is Talk. No-nonsense reaction to the day's biggest talking points. Across the UK, the home of common sense, this is Talk.
1: Just tying into the wider issue of migration, there is something kind of kicking off in Morocco at the moment. Now, there's it's slightly complex. There's it's an autonomous Spanish city. It's not an island, but it's a city that is located on the north coast of Morocco called Ceuta. I think I've pronounced that correctly. Ceuta. So it's located on the North African coast, forms a small kind of enclave enclosed by Morocco. Morocco disputes its Spanish sovereignty and claims territory for itself, etc. But local officials are saying that there's been a kind of almost an invasion, overwhelmingly young, able-bodied men, not refugees, fleeing war. Footage shows, and if you're watching InVision, you'll be able to see this. These are people that are, they've got to this, what is Spanish territory, even though they were previously in North African territory. They've got into there. It looks like, I can't accurately tell you how many, but based on the pictures we're seeing, hundreds of young men, able-bodied, not refugees, who are making their way into Ceuta, this Spanish city connected to Morocco. Whether they are doing this for a laugh, whether it's the summer holidays and they're thinking, hey, now's the time to kick off and show our allegiance to Morocco, that this is not a Spanish place, it's Morocco, or whether they're there for some kind of status, escaping their own country, and are going to claim refugee status in what is Spain, essentially. So we await to see, but we're seeing hundreds of African migrants entering Quetta, this enclave connected to Morocco, but Spanish territory. And that's what's happening right now. And any details on it, we will bring you the later. It just feeds into what we've been talking about, this changing face of how discerning people are now in terms of where they want to be or live. But the reasons for it, we don't know. But they can get to Spanish mainland, apparently, from Quetta. Would that would obviously have to involve a boat, wouldn't it, of some sort? Or swim as well, because the Morocco to Spain is a bit like England to France, but I think in certain points it's actually, I don't know what the narrowest point is, but it's not that far, 9 miles. I mean, you wouldn't want to swim 9 miles, but you might do it in a rubber boat. You know the one you buy from the fellow who sells the rock at Folkestone? One of those with a big inflatable duck's head. I don't know. You'd be able to do it if you really wanted to, is the point. Let's go to Stephen in Manchester. Stephen, what have you got for us? Good afternoon to you.
20: Oh, good afternoon to you, sir. Demography is indeed destiny. And the political philosopher Edmund Burke said, we have a duty of care, not only to ourselves, but to those yet to come and those who brought us here from the past. So that there is that continuity, that root into the past. So it does matter which people you come from. There's a kind of organic understanding amongst the folk that are established and settled. You keep infusing masses of the other in, it's not a matter of being good, bad, or indifferent, but they are different. They are their
1: if you bring, I mean, it's the kind of trading places sort of scenario, isn't it? You could take a kid from, you know, a third world country. They could be raised by a middle class family in the UK and turn out to be somebody who, you know, is culturally as assimilated as it can be. Is the question, I suppose, is why is it offensive to some people to point out that bringing a million people from third world countries into a first world country like ours, and not only that, it's not like a million like-minded people from a third world country, it's a million people who probably don't speak English, have no discernible qualifications, nothing to add to the picture, and maybe a different value system, you can explore that too. Why do people find that offensive to question that?
20: Because they're mind-washed from the universities down. I was out the other day, and there was a lady there preaching hatred about England. She was waving Palestinian flags and so forth. Yep. And I said to her, why do you hate your own? I can see and hear that you're English. You come from a great people. We've been very involved with heritage, culture, tradition, the abolition of slavery. We've given the mother of parliaments to the world. She said, I hate England. I detest it.
1: Wow.
20: And they are being trained into this mindset.
1: It is almost a self-flagellating idea. Listen, I've got to run, Stephen, but you've been great. Thank you very much indeed for that, the change in demographics. Very quickly, we've got the Voice of Doom. It's the day five of the Mystery Voice. Remember, it's political. It could be left-wing, right-wing, Brit, otherwise, young, old. Who is this?
21: The men and the women fight.
1: That's the voice. Let's hear it again.
21: The men and the women fight.
1: And again.
21: The men and the women fight.
1: Now, if you think you know who that is, 87222. That's 87222. We're on day five. Nobody got it right so far. If somebody does, we'll spill the beans after the news at three. If they don't, it rolls over till tomorrow. Here it is again.
21: The men and the women fight.
1: 87222 is the only way to get in touch, and hopefully we get a winner in the next hour. Meantime, our lines remain open for your comments. 0344 499 1000. Let's get the news at 3 o'clock.
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0: Good afternoon. A fire the size of 140 football pitches near to Sizewell power plant has been declared a major incident. Hundreds of residents have been evacuated as firefighters tackle the fire in Dunwich Heath. Prime Minister Andy Burnham promised that Suffolk Fire and Rescue Service will have all support it needs. John Lacey is the area's chief fire officer.
9: So the fire is still developing. It is a challenging environment to be able to extinguish that fire. We have surrounded it with resources, particularly on the fire front that is moving forward, to make sure that we can protect the buildings, other forestry and other items. But it is a challenging incident and it still is progressing.
0: Meanwhile, the UK Health Security Agency warns we could see the highest number of heat-related deaths on record. Interim figures show 2,877 have died this year, double what it was last year and nearing 2022's record high. A man's been jailed for sexually assaulting and murdering his partner's two-year-old daughter on Teesside last September. Harrison Simpson will serve a minimum of 28 years behind bars, while the child's mother, also convicted of murder, has been given a minimum prison term of 22 years. The body of a Scottish woman who was found in a suitcase in Athens has been identified. Greek media is reporting 38-year-old Elizabeth Jane Ross met up with friends 3 days before her disappearance. Wednesday was the busiest day for channel crossings so far this year, after 752 migrants arrived in the UK on 9 boats. Chief political writer at Spiked, Brendan O'Neill, says it's reckless for the UK to let in hundreds of fighting age men.
22: We are not in control of our own territory. We used to rule the seas, now we can't even stop a few dinghies from crossing over the channel. It really speaks to, I think, a shocking disarray in this country.
0: Record numbers of criminals are back behind bars in England and Wales after more than 70,000 were freed early to cut jail overcrowding. That's the latest. I'm Alex Izat.
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2: 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Trouble, Talk and Tiffin. Ian Collins, Afternoon Empire.
1: Yeah, good afternoon. Welcome to the Home of Common Sense. Loads to talk about here. The French police standing by and watching 1,000 migrants set sail for Britain yesterday, hours after Andy Burnham insists his small boat plan was working. We've now seen that the figures today are in a similar ballpark. It's just shy of 800 making the journey. This is what Andy Burnham is suggesting success looks like of a policy. You can't make it up. We'll have more of your comment. What's our next move as a country on this? Also this afternoon, Kemi Badenoch has defended her pledge to scrap net zero. She insists the 2050 target is a political fiction bankrupting the country. Well, she's absolutely bang on the bankrupting the country thing. And a major new report is warning that Britain's white British population has fallen from almost 90% in 2000 to around 70% today. With the author David Goodhart arguing that wanting to preserve a majority white Britain is not necessarily a bigoted position to have. We'll talk to David in just a couple of moments. We'll bring you everything you need to know, all the breaking news right here on Talk, 0344 499 1000. You can drop us a voice note there as well. You can message 87222. Ian in Newcastle says, Bob was saying build somewhere where illegal migrants can be temporarily housed while their asylum claims are processed. Why do they need to be processed? They've travelled through several safe countries where they could have claimed asylum. Pass legislation that if you arrive illegally, you forfeit the right to apply or asylum and will be refused outright and deported. And the problem, I get that totally, what Ian in Newcastle is saying. And this is down to how we change the rules, ECHR and all sorts of other areas. The law as it stands at the moment is you can travel through 100 countries, doesn't matter how many you've been through, you can get to where you feel safest. It might be because the language is more common. It might be that you have relatives that live here, so there is a vague link. It could be that. You don't have to have passports or papers or anything like that. By definition, If you're an asylum seeker and you've escaped a tyrannical regime or a war in Syria or anywhere else, then, well, it's possible you wouldn't have a passport to hand. So that's the argument as to why it is at the moment. And what Ian is saying, and I think it would be supported by many people, is can we just change a few things there? Because I always think to myself, just objectively, if I had legged it from, you know, certain death from a dictator in a North African country or a Middle East enclave, then frankly, get me to Spain, get me to Italy, get me any, the southern tip of Europe is fine as long as I'm safe. I don't imagine I'd go, right, now I've got here, Luxembourg, here we come. I don't imagine I'd be discerning under those circumstances. That said, I've never escaped a tyrannical, murderous regime, so who knows? 0344 499 1000. So back to that question. Is it bigoted to want Britain to stay majority white? David Goodhart, the journalist and author, says no in a brilliant new Telegraph column addressing the country's changing demographics. David, good afternoon to you, sir.
3: Good afternoon.
1: It's always a tricky one, isn't it, this? Because the moment that you raise the... I was just imagining myself, I live in Severn,

0: legitimate
1: Yeah.
0: to worry about it, to feel uncomfortable about it, to raise questions about how our society will evolve if it no longer has an ethnic majority. Will national solidarity survive? What new forms might it take? And those people who think that it's illegitimate to feel discomfort about it. And I
1: Yeah.
0: think, as we move, as you said, from a just 25 years ago, the white British population was about 90%, about perhaps a bit less than 90%. It's now in England alone, it's probably below 70%. At the last census, the white British was 74%. And we've had the Boris wave since then.
1: Yeah.
0: And obviously, we know lots of major cities have long since been majority minority, London, Birmingham, Leicester, now Manchester, and many others. If you look at the school population, the white British population in schools is now below 60%. So this is
1: Wow.
0: coming. And so we need to have a conversation about it. And we need to have a calm, rational conversation about it. The extent, because we are going to be majority minority probably by the mid 2060s. So, we have to think about how we can, as it were, maintain enough of a common way of life in a country for it to function in the way that it has done, in recent
1: Yeah.
0: time. And I think that is, and that then, we need to have a conversation about what is the majority way of life. Is there
1: Sure.
0: such a thing as the majority way of life? I mean, a lot of liberal-minded people will say, well, they make two often rather conflicting arguments. They say, on the one hand, the majority way of life is so pervasive that it doesn't really need protection. And on the other hand, they might say it doesn't really exist because if you look at the white British majority,
1: Yeah.
0: the value diversity, the way of life diversity, is so great that it doesn't really make sense. I mean, I would challenge that. I think there is such a thing. It's very broad and it's hard to define in precise terms, but I think there is such a thing as majority way of life, and you can see that in the way people behave about where they choose to live.
1: Yeah.
0: I mean, the people from the white British majority tend to gravitate towards places where people like them dominate, and vice versa for minorities. And that's, you could say that's just a kind of a natural human instinct.
1: I think I've long argued when it comes to, I mean, the issue of immigration, I think cultural assimilation sort of gets relegated as a factor in this. When you sort of hear heated debate on Newsnight or something, it doesn't often come up. And I genuinely do believe, David, that I think it's a pivotal part of that debate, and we leave it out at our peril,
0: Yeah.
1: really, for lots of reasons. I also remember, I'm just reminded of this because of talking about it, watching, I think it was a Panorama where they went to, I'm tempted to say it was Blackburn, which would have been Jack Straw's old constituency. And they'd made a programme there sort of 20 years ago about, I think, a divided part of Blackburn. So you had a very sort of Muslim population on one side and a kind of, for want of a better phrase, the word indigenous is tricky these days, but you take the point, on the other side. And there was almost a road dividing these two. And they went back 20 years later, whatever it was, to examine whether these two communities had really come together. And they hadn't come together in any shape or form. They weren't at war with each other either. There wasn't really any hard feelings. It wasn't as if you weren't allowed to step into one part or the other. It's just that people had gravitated to, the indigenous side or the Muslim side. So everybody was fine when they bumped into each other. There was no sort of race wars or any of that going on. I'm sure there were some uncomfortable things said in certain places, but generally speaking, the point that was the conclusion really of the documentary was that it was just separate lives, and whether that was a healthy way for a nation overarchingly to exist. And there's obviously more and more of those examples in recent years.
0: Yeah, I mean, I talked in this Telegraph piece, which actually is it was a kind of shorter version of something I wrote on my Substack. My Substack is A Good Heart Is Hard to Find,
1: Good to know.
0: but the famous pop song.
1: Yeah.
0: And the headline for my piece was actually, do majorities have rights in the way that minorities have rights? Do they have the right to preserve a majority way of
1: Yeah.
0: life? And I conclude that it's a very difficult thing to achieve in any kind of legalistic way. I mean, the state should, in a sense, be neutral.

0: The state should have a relationship with individuals, not with groups. But I think it is legitimate to talk about the majority having kind of interests, having an interest in preserving a way of life or seeing it evolve slowly enough for people not to be discomforted by it. And I talk about, I mean, you talk about Blackburn. I mean, I talk about there being a sort of two models of how we are progressing towards becoming a majority minority country. I mean, one, and you see this in places where integration has been relatively successful, the minority population. I talk about relatively small, affluentish towns. I talk about Abingdon in Oxfordshire, Sale, Warwick. These sort of places have about they do have substantial minorities now. Perhaps 15, 20% of the population are from ethnic minorities, but they're places where the minorities have been born here. They speak with British accents. They often marry white British people, and the accommodation is comfortable and easy. And unless you're an extreme kind of ethno-nationalist, no one's going to worry about that. But of course, then you have the Blackburns and the Bradfords, where Bradford is about 40-45% ethnic minority in there. At least a significant part of the minority population live as if they're in a different country. I mean, they often dress, they speak different languages, they go to schools where the people like them are kind of 95%. It's obviously very difficult now to do anything about those places. And obviously, this tends to be worse in Muslim majority neighborhoods. But the Muslim population of Britain is only 6%. I mean, and there aren't many Muslims. There have been Muslims in Conservative and Labour cabinets who are obviously incredibly well integrated. But there obviously is a sort of special issue with the parallel lives problem among the Muslim minority. You go to places like Tower Hamlets in East London, and they are. I mean that's the other way of thinking about this is looking at different areas of the country. I mean, there are lots of areas of the country that remain overwhelmingly white British. Northumberland. I mean, the
1: Of
0: northeast,
1: course.
0: Cornwall, places like that. And then there are the places that are very, very heavily minority. Like the Tower Hamlets is and the Blackburns and the Bradfords. And then you've got the kind of in between places where the white majority is still, as it were, sets the tone for the place, and is absorbing minorities in a kind of healthy way, in a way that doesn't disturb people and doesn't make people feel that they're strangers in their own land and all of that.
1: It's funny, you mentioned Tower Hamlets. I used to have a cab driver that, when I did a late show, and he used to take me back from work each night. And he was from Bangladesh, lived in Tower Hamlets. I think Tower Hamlets has got the largest Bangladeshi community outside of Bangladesh, I think I'm right, and certainly in Europe. But either way, I had regular conversations with him about this, and I found it fascinating. And he said to me over many conversations over a couple of years that he said, we keep ourselves to ourselves. We run everything ourselves, pretty much. And he wasn't really just talking about Sharia courts and things. He was just talking about a sense of community where, whilst you pay your taxes, you have to adhere to the same road limits and laws and regulations. But as a community, he said, we're kind of our own thing. And I knew what he meant, but I couldn't work out what I thought about it, if that doesn't sound too bizarre. It wasn't lazy thinking on my. I genuinely didn't know, David, what my thought on that was. Because I thought, well, here's a hardworking guy. I had about three jobs, this guy. He was very hardworking, really diligent guy, from a reasonably religious family and in a very positive way. And he was community minded and, gave money to charity and all this stuff. And I thought, this is a guy I'd be perfectly happy to live next door to this bloke because, he'd put my bins out if I was on holiday, all of that stuff. So there was no problem in that sense. But there was something that I thought it felt like a bit of a shame that we have. And Tower Hamlets is not an insignificant borough, as you know. It's a big old place in East London. And I just thought it's a bit strange. What do we do with that information?
0: And how do we? I mean, one can talk. When you talk about a majority way of life, You can list things like, speaking the language in an idiomatic way, dressing in the variety of ways that white British people have traditionally dressed, things like, just abiding by broadly similar social norms and so on. But then there's also a kind of, so that's the kind of micro level in a way. But then there's also the national level of, of feeling yourself attached to a country and its history. And if you come from Africa or South Asia, you may have a different perspective on that history, but you're in Britain now. And yes, but bring something of where you've come from, but be on the same team as everybody already here. Think of yourself as on the same team. And marry us. Partner with us and marry us. And that does happen with some groups. It happens very little with British Muslims. It happens very, very little, actually, even with the very successful minorities like British Hindus, and Sikhs. It's starting to happen a bit more, but it's like, we're still talking about like 12, 15% of people from these communities marrying people from the majority. I mean, and I think that those numbers will increase over time. But this is also an issue. I mean, although the left is often very uncomfortable about this discussion, but I mean, this is a conversation the left needs to have too, because, national solidarity, social solidarity is kind of is central to progressive thinking. If you want to maintain a strong welfare state, you need to have a sense of shared experience, some kind of shared identity. And it's I mean, the welfare state, it remains relatively strong. Indeed, it's expanding too fast in many ways. On the other hand, if you look at the polling that is done on these questions of social solidarity, if you go back to like 1989, 1990, admittedly, this was at the end of the Thatcher period, where you'd seen a big increase in inequality and so on. But something like 60, I think it's 65% of people agreed that we should spend more on the poor, even if it meant their own taxes rising. You look at that figure today, and it's come down to about 35%. And I think, that is, it may be just because we've become more selfish and individualistic, but I also think it's because we are more ethnically fragmented. You're less likely to
1: That's
0: think
1: true.
0: somebody, the person your taxes are going to is somebody that not necessarily the same skin color as you, but somebody who will kind of broadly speaking behave in the same way and feel, a feeling that they're on the same team as you. And I think,
1: Plus,
0: people
1: we're all
0: have need.
1: skint as well, David. There's also that factor. Listen, David, it's a great column. Great to have you on with us. Let's speak again, because I do think this is a fascinating subject and really good to have you on with us today. David Goodhart, the author and journalist. Check out his Substack as well. When you say a good heart is hard to find, I think he said it was called. And you can check out his column as well in The Telegraph, addressing the country's changing demographics. Our lines are open. We'll go back to your calls. Loads of comments on the way. 20 past three. This is Talk.
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2: 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Travel trouble.
10: Still queues for the M6 northbound, very slow up towards 31A at Longridge. That follows an earlier condition. That's still causing queues back on the northbound side of the M61. Queues clockwise, M60, a vehicle fire, 25 to 24 to Denton Island slow, a lane closure. M50 eastbound from the A40 to Newent at 3, traffic held and slow, there's a fuel spillage. And still queuing for the anti-clock M25 towards Junction 12 for the M3.
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14: The home of common sense. They've got an opinion. Give it to us, right? To educate me, educate the rest of the world. It's about a democracy. It's about having your say. It's not about offending.
2: Well-informed conversation across the nation.
15: They think a bit more of that is the answer. They haven't got a clue.
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2: Get the very best conversation on DAB+, online, on the app, or watch on your connected TV. This is Talk. Argument. Attitude. Opinion. Have you got the guts for Talk? Across the UK, the home of common sense. This is Talk.
1: It is Talk, 23 minutes after 3 o'clock. Fafa says, what other country gives illegal migrants everything on a plate? I bet we're a soft touch. Freebie Britain is the only one. We're a laughingstock. Well, the odd thing about that is that if you go to most countries in Europe, it's not a dissimilar deal. In fact, I think France, Germany and Spain all give more money to those that are awaiting asylum claims. So, but I don't know what they do I don't know what the accommodation thing is going on over there. I mean, obviously we talk about Northern Calais, but that's migrants that are trying to get to this country. But if you, you know, turn up in Paris and you, or flee across, you know, from wherever and say, I'm claiming asylum, I don't know where you go in France. Have they got, is it a hotel thing or have they got some other kind of system? But you absolutely get accommodated. You definitely get fed and you definitely get given money. It's not a living, but it's not a living here either. Unless you've come from somewhere that's an absolute hellhole, then, yeah, every day of the week you'd take it, wouldn't you? So it's a good question from Fafa. And arguments prevail as to, you know, which country is more generous than anyone else. And Macron talked about, you know, the UK's got to get rid of the pull factor. Fine to say that, but France has a massive problem with what they would also call illegal immigrants. Massive problem. And so do many other countries as well. Most of them in Europe, in Spain, they've just got some scheme where they're allowing the right to remain for, was it 500,000 people or something? Mick in Southend, on the changing demographics of the country. What have you got for us, Mick? Afternoon to you.
17: Hi, I always enjoy your show.
1: Thank you, Mick.
17: I'm saying to your research, I actually grew up in the neighbouring borough to Tower Hamlets, a child, Newham or East Ham. And in 1974, I was age 10, and I went to a nice primary school, and the school was mainly what I'd recognise as British kids. Mm-hmm. There was one very nice black guy I got on very well with. But then 50 years later, in 2024, my nephew at Funnough went to exactly the same school. And my brother decided to take him out of that school and move from the area, because there'd been a complete role reversal. He was the only child in that class that you'd recognise as a British child.
1: Right.
17: So a complete turnaround within 50 years.
1: And did that affect...
17: And I don't...
1: I mean, you may or may not know the answer to this, but did it... What was the... Was it because he stood out as a white kid, or were there other reasons why he felt, you know, isolated in that environment?
17: I think it was also what he was witnessing in the borough. A lot of crime, a lot of disrespect, in the area. You know, he would openly see migrants stealing drugs down his street. So I think the whole picture got to him, and he decided to move to the northeast. And I've also I used to work in sort of maintenance environment, and I visited another school again in East London. I looked at one of the classroom walls where the children had drawn pictures of themselves. I looked at all the names underneath, and I went through the whole class. I could only recognise one name that I saw as maybe possibly British. And funny enough, the child was called Elvis. And I said, what's that name, Elvis? Who's Turkish?
1: Oh, right, OK.
17: Yeah, but I think the other thing is, I remember when I was a child, you'd speak to your friends and say, oh, you know, Billy Dad is a copper, and, you know, my dad worked in the docks, my mum worked in the fish and chip shop. I think there isn't that discussion amongst kids, because a lot of the parents don't work.
1: Like our last guest that we were talking to, which has obviously prompted this conversation. It's interesting what we do with that, because, you know, we live in a world now, aside from immigration itself, the actual numbers of people compared to 20, 30 years ago. But, you know, we do live in a world where people travel around more than, you know, it would have been unthinkable if you lived in North Africa that you'd come and live in the UK. Now, that's not unthinkable anymore, right? You just look at social media and think, oh, it's doable. All I need is 70 quid. I've got an air. I'm talking about legitimate people here. I'll go and live in the UK. There's a few chances there. So the world has sort of got smaller, right? But it doesn't explain away your concern, which was our previous guest's concern. I think we all share it. I don't know what the answer is, Mick, and that sounds a bit rubbish, but I don't know the answer.
17: Nor do I. And I think part of the problem, the British public think, well, I don't know. Now, who's going to give us the answer? I don't think the government's going to give it. It is. I think it almost needs to be treated as a national crisis. And you know, money sent of it. Now, I think the guy made a very good point about actually physically turning the boats round in international water. Well, why not do it? I think we need to get tougher. We just need to make a stance. I can't see Mr. Burnham doing that, you know, and he's just throwing money at the wrong things, including his crash pad in Manchester. I just think I feel like the country has gone absolutely potty at the moment, and a lot of my friends feel the same.
1: It does seem potty when you're spending a lot of money on stuff you don't really need to spend money on. And, you know, the migrant thing, the hotels, it's not just the hotels and the journeys and the facilitating and the legal process, which we pay for all of that. It's the healthcare, it's education eventually and all that. I mean, it's a massive, massive bill. And one we shouldn't need to have to, you know, I understand helping somebody out, you know, when Ukrainians were looking for a safe place, most of the continent of Europe stepped up, including us, and said, we get it, we understand it, it's a flipping crisis, Putin's gone nuts with his tank, so yes, we will help. We all get that, but there is a very real feeling, for an obvious reason, but we don't think that's what's going on with the channel, right?
17: No, and I just think that I think most of the public feel that nothing is happening. You know, when you reported 700 yesterday and the day before, you think, well, how is it, you know, you actually think, well, how is this happening? You said it's not, you know, why not just stop it? Something drastic needs to happen. But unfortunately, I don't think Mr. Burnham's the man who's going to
1: do that. No, I think you're absolutely right. But, you know, if he did do something, at least it would, I mean, he's, you know, he's a guy that might well call a snap general election at some point in the next 6 months. So you'd think if he wants to win it, he's got to do something about this. We will see. Mick, thank you, mate, for that. Mick in Southend, 0344 499 1000. Jason in Whitby says, can we talk about immigration until we can talk about it until we're blue in the face. What's happening in the West is by design, or it would have been stopped. I know that's often said as well. Jason, thank you for that. Our lines are open. We're back with more from you in a couple of moments' time. Or we can do the voice of doom here. Should we do the voice of doom? I think we should do the voice of doom. Have we got a winner? Let's have a listen to the voice.
18: The men and the women fight.
1: The men and the women fight. These are some of the guesses. Winnie Mandela, no. Uri Geller, the old bender, no. Is it him? Definitely not. It does sound a bit Uri. What? Did the spoons, Finn? The spoons. Let's have a listen to it again.
18: The men and the women fight.
1: That does sound a lot like Uri Geller. That's right. Pre-bend, Officer Crabtree. Who's Officer Crabtree? He's obviously a character from... I'm tempted to say something like Top Cat or something. Oh, hello, hello. The sitcom. No, it was Officer Dibble, wasn't it, in Top Cat? That was a great cartoon. By the way, I went to the cinema the other day. You say they're making a they've made a movie of Roadrunner. Did you see that? That better be good, because Roadrunner is one of the greatest cartoons ever, and it's not really talked about. Tom and Jerry, Bugs Bunny, all great in their own ways. Roadrunner was another territory. Ellen Johnson, no. Keira Ruddick, no. Benazir Bhutto, no. Daniel Hagari, no. But we have got a winner, slightly annoyingly. Michael in Birchington. Birchington's down there in Thanet, isn't it? Can we hear the voice again, Sam?
18: The men and the women fight.
1: That is Fidel Castro. Fidel Castro. We thought that was going to go on forever. I think it's unlikely your brain would think we had a voice clip of Fidel. I don't think I've ever heard Fidel Castro fight. Must have been, was it a younger version of him? I don't know. I don't know when the clip was taken. But there he is, the old mad dictator himself. Fidel, the darling of the left to others. Fidel Castro is the right answer, which means we have a brand new Voice of Doom starting tomorrow, right here on Talk.
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21: Can we have a conversation?
2: This is Talk.
1: This is Talk, 25 to 4. Very excited. Sean Keach is with us. Sean is head of science and technology over there at the Sun. Good to see you, Sean. We've got
22: good
1: some
22: to be here.
1: And I'm excited because you brought some goodies with you, which we'll explore in a few moments.
22: I have brought goodies.
1: Folding phones, all right? Not the new iPhone, but folding phones. We touched on it last week.
22: We did. The new iPhone might look like one of them.
1: Yeah, but which one? We'll find out more in a moment. There's not a week goes by where we don't talk about AI. Mm-hmm. What I think is actually the story of the year, it's such an interesting story to me, we'll come on to in a second. It involves books. But first, how safe is AI in terms of the chats that you might have with them?
22: Yeah, so there was actually a big story this week where people's private chats were being exposed on the open web, which when you're chatting to AI about your finances or your children or your mental state, you probably think it's fairly private, but not necessarily. So when you go on Google, you can do this thing called a site search. If I put in, say, site:The Sun, I could then look up something like cheese and it would show me all the times that The Sun has written about cheese.
1: Yeah.
22: Well, people worked out that they could do this with the Claude chatbot. And so they could put in site:Claude and then find a long list of chats that people had with the chatbot. Private chats about health information, kids' phone numbers were on there, and even one erotic conversation was exposed.
1: So it wouldn't
22: have
1: necessarily somebody's name who...
22: No, unless that was in the chat. So it's not necessarily identifiable.
1: But the point is, in the chat, you could have something identifiable, couldn't you?
22: Absolutely.
1: And
22: people didn't know this was happening. And so it didn't happen to every chat. It only happened to chats where someone had created a share link for this. So if I had an interesting chat. I created a share link for that and shared it with you. I wouldn't necessarily expect that to pop up on Google, but it was. So the chats have now been removed from Google, but about 200 conversations were exposed.
1: So that could be, I mean, I'm thinking of Finn, our producer, you know. I mean, he once did a chat, he had a weekend, you know, lovely weekend as he does, came back and he was just looking, I won't say too much, for some ointment on a Monday. And, you know, he mentioned in there that I'm a, you know, I work in the radio industry, I produce an afternoon show, so I have to sit down a lot. So from that, you could have extrapolated, well, it's our Finn.
22: I think I read that conversation.
1: You read it as well, Google. Yeah. That's how I found out about it. It just sort of popped up.
22: I felt very bad. I meant to message Finn about it.
1: I set a reminder for all sorts of things Finn relate. It's amazing what pops up on my phone on a Monday morning. It's amazing. Did Lucy ever get back to you, by the way, Finn? I did get him the best birthday present, though. So that's interesting. So they're now onto it, are they? And I mean, Claude would have thought, hang on, we don't want this to be the case.
22: It's actually a slightly tricky situation because you think that it would be Google to blame because they're showing these links. But actually websites, you know, if I run a website, I can tell Google not to index my website. I can say, don't look at it, don't include it in your results. And it seems like there was a bit of a miscommunication here where maybe that didn't happen.
1: Let's talk about AI in a different form. AI buying up all the books in the world. What's this about?
22: This is terrible. This is going to just sound awful to everyone.
1: I honestly believe this is one of the best stories. It should be in more outlets, this story. I think it's an incredible story. What's happening?
22: Yeah, it's terrible. So AI, obviously, when they're trying to train these models, they need immense amounts of information, which is increasingly difficult to get their hands on because obviously in this race to make the AI as good as possible. And so they're turning to physical books. Digital books have proved problematic for a couple of reasons that I'll get onto in a second, but they're basically snapping up all of these books from bookshops. I think City AM did a piece about how London bookshops are having to provide books for people. It's happening all across Europe, all in America. They're just buying huge chunks of books to train the AI models and are actually destroying them in the process. Now, the problem with when because you might think, well, there are loads of books online, why can't they just train on those? Part of the problem is that some of those books are written themselves by AI, so that corrupts the model when you're trying to train on it. Yes. It sort of creates this circular loop and the model collapses, which is terrible. And then you have this other problem where copyright. If you're just scooping up loads of books online, that creates a copyright issue. And so Anthropic, which is one of the big AI companies, was actually sued and I think had to pay something like $1.5 billion in fines to authors for basically effectively pirating 7 million books, which is pretty terrible. So there's this weird copyright law that they're using to get around it in America, where if they buy the physical book and then copy it online and then destroy the physical book, they've technically just modified their copy. They haven't multiplied it. They haven't got a physical copy and a digital copy. They've destroyed the physical copy, and then they have their virtual version that they can keep, and then that's not technically piracy because they haven't got two copies anymore.
1: Because I read this in one of two ways. I mean, firstly, you're right, the City AM did a piece on it, and there was some suggestion that, you know, these tiny little antique boutique bookshops that sort of owned an original copy of, I don't know, some Charles Dickens thing that had never really been released, that would cost you about 20 grand to buy. The companies were buying them up.
22: Yeah, they're paying them no question of price. We'll buy them. And they're using intermediaries, other like sort of shell companies that are buying the books for them.
1: Because apparently when the book company said, sorry, who's this for? They didn't hear from them again. So they take this old antique book, take it to the Anthropic or wherever headquarters, tear out the pages.
22: Yeah, so they basically
1: scan it,
22: chop off the spine of the book, because then the pages can be processed more quickly. They stick it in this big industrial scanner, and then they just sort of recycle the
1: waste. And then
22: they
1: destroy the book. So this is book burning in the 21st century.
22: Is it Fahrenheit 451? I think it's 451.
1: Yeah, that's it. Yeah.
22: It's exactly the same where they all have to...
1: dystopian model.
22: The firefighters don't put out fires. They burn the books because they think, it might corrupt people with confusing ideas. Which is very similar to this, I suppose. The AI gives us the information we need and then all the books are gone.
1: Well, I thought the reason they wanted the information wasn't about being like the next Amazon so they could say, we've got all the books. I thought it was a reference point. So if you were to say, you know, is there a quotation in a novel anywhere written in Hungary between 78 and 98 that references Oliver Cromwell's underwear, is it there? And it could say, yes, it can, because they could show you the book clip. But Faith, one of our producers, was saying, is this about just having the actual books?
22: Yeah, so some of it is having the information to reference, but it is also tied into one of the arguments they're using, where effectively... if I was to read lots of books, that would make me a better writer. And so they're saying, well, if a human can do that, why should my AI not be allowed to do that as well? If I'm training an AI to look at all these books to learn how to write, that is totally fair use. It's just looking at books and then becoming a better writer. And so they're saying, if humans can do that, why can our AI models not do that as well?
1: Donald Trump has got involved in AI as well.
22: Well, he's obviously quite panicked about all of this. I mean, you remember last week I talked about how one of the AI agents had gone rogue, basically broke out of its cage and hacked into a company to find an answer very quickly. That has spooked pretty much everyone in the world, and rightly so. And so Donald Trump has said that he's going to look at increasingly cracking down, regulating AI systems. I mean, it's very light on detail, as is often the case with Trump. But it's interesting because it's not quite a U-turn, but he has obviously been very nervous about regulating American tech companies. Yeah. In fact, he's threatened other countries who have threatened to regulate American tech companies. He doesn't want to frustrate their ability to conduct business. But I think even he is like, you know, public sentiment is very negative towards AI at the moment. And when you have AI models going rogue, it's not very good.
1: As we discussed
22: and
1: the
22: then
1: other
22: the
1: day.
22: Book burning, the book destroying
1: and
22: thing,
1: book,
22: not
1: yeah,
22: good.
1: Indeed, you can see the sort of dystopian parallels that people are drawing. But Mark Zuckerberg, he's taken it down another route where, you know, again, this is often an argument that AI is not your enemy, it's your friend. Yes. And if you stand in the way of it, you're stopping progress. And at some point, AI itself will recognize that you were one of the ones that stopped the progress, because Zuckerberg has gone, actually, we can use this for health-related issues.
22: Yes, he thinks that it's going to resolve our finance, our health, our sort of personal relationships with other people. He wants everyone to basically have a personal AI agent. So we talked about the AI agent breaking out, escaping. AI agents primarily at the moment are used by people coding, so it's like a nice helper that will help you code. He wants everyone to have their own personal agent in the same way that you might have a smartphone and you might ask, you know, Alexa or something questions. Sorry if I just triggered anyone's devices. He wants everyone to have these personal agents that can go out and maybe, you know, sort out your bills for you, arrange your doctor and dentist appointments, all of this stuff. I think it's going to be tricky to get everyone on board with that, frankly.
1: But you can see how that would be an obvious route for AI to go.
22: Oh, absolutely.
1: It would look after you. And you know, we'll get to the stage where, and I'm sure you can sort of do it anyway, you sign up to an AI, you know, you've got a login and all the rest of it, but then that will become a bit more. It'll become like your account, your own personal account.
22: Yes, and it'll learn you and it'll learn what you like, and it'll know that if you've got a vegetarian son, for instance, and you're booking a restaurant, it'll know to put that in the request when you're booking your restaurant. So, I think they are going to become more common. And actually, I don't know if you ever use it, but the iPhone feature that vets unknown callers before they ring through to you, that is technically an AI agent, and I think that is fabulous. You know,
1: I haven't switched that on. But
22: you know, I think it's so good, because you can basically type out and ask questions about who they are, and it'll pop up with the message saying, oh, I'm calling you from, I don't know, Nigerian Prince.
1: He's back. The Nigerian Prince is back. Let's talk about the world of cars, because Ferrari have finally dipped their toe into the world of electric vehicles. Yes. But there's a price tag.
22: Which, it's not what you would expect from Ferrari, I guess, but they've done an EV. I sit on the screen. It's called Luce. And actually, it's very controversial because it just looks a bit weird. I mean, it's, what is it, $640,000. That's about £480,000.
1: Yeah.
22: It's actually designed by Johnny Ive, who's a famous British designer. He famously designed...
1: He was Apple.
22: He famously worked on the iPhone. He left in 2019. And that he set up this design company and he worked with Ferrari on this. People think it looks a bit rubbish, but actually it's selling relatively well. They've sold their initial 500 car allocation for this. Apparently very popular with China and people in Silicon Valley, which does not surprise me. I think it doesn't look wonderful. I mean, the interior is okay, I guess, and it's probably actually our best look at what the Apple car might have looked like. Apple was working on a car for about 10 years. I think they spent something like $10 billion on it. They scrapped it a couple of years ago. So, you know, the fact that Johnny Ive would have worked on that and now has worked on this, maybe this is what it would have looked like.
1: Yeah, a lot of, you know, when this was first released, this news, a lot of Ferrari diehards and petrol heads said this is a national scandal.
22: It just looks a bit odd, and I've seen like other people make renders of what it could have looked like, and they look so much better.
1: Yeah,
22: but I don't know, it's just a bit podgy.
1: But you think it's podgy is a good word. It looks more like a Peugeot than a Ferrari.
22: It doesn't look like a Ferrari. You know, Ferrari's so iconic. They've got such aggressive design language, and this, I don't know, it looks like something you go to Tesco in.
1: Indeed. Let's talk about folding phones, because you bought some. We talked about these last week, and you bought You bought sort of two or three
22: different
1: ones.
22: Which one do you want first? These are the two new Samsung phones, and they both bend. Which one do you think is more expensive?
1: I would suggest... Well, you'd think the one on your right hand, but you're going to tell me it's the one in
22: your
1: left
22: hand. No, it is this one. It's the taller one is more expensive. This one's $18.99. This one's $16.99.
1: That's not £16.99.
22: And they both bend. I mean, I'll bend this one for you now. This one opens up, as you can see.
1: Can I have a little...
22: It turns into a little tablet. There you go.
1: Let's have a look.
22: So that is the more traditional foldable phone design. So it's like the one that we had last year. That's the Galaxy.
1: So it's a normal phone at the front.
22: Yep.
1: So that works as a normal phone.
22: It just looks like a normal phone. And it's a similar size and weight to a normal phone.
1: Yeah, and then you open it up and you've just got yourself
22: a tablet.
1: A better screen.
22: And you can see that one's 4.1 millimetres thin when it's opened. And if you look on the bottom at the USB-C port, that is now the limiting factor. That's why it can't go any thinner, is because it needs to still have the charging port. So it can't go thinner than that. But you can see it's almost as thin as the charging port, which is pretty mind-boggling.
1: That is... Is this got your stuff on it?
22: No, I set it up, but it's not got... You can have
1: a
22: play.
1: No, I just wondered, because I didn't want it. It's trying to log me into Facebook and an update for some reason.
22: Read all my messages.
1: Let's get over to...
22: And what's interesting, actually, is, you know when you're taking selfies and you always have to use the rubbish front camera?
1: Yeah.
22: With this, because there's a screen on this side too, you can see your face on this side and you can take a selfie using the proper camera. So if you really like your face, this is the phone to buy. Now, this is... slightly cheaper, actually, but this is probably the one that the iPhone is going to look like. It's more passport-shaped, and I actually think it feels nicer in the pocket. What do you think?
1: Yeah, it's a bit... Finn just said it's like an old DS, and it is a bit,
22: yeah,
1: it is.
22: I think it's quite a satisfying shape. And also...
1: unusual.
22: You all know...
1: You're not used to phones that shape, are
22: we? Yeah, well, this is the thing. Like, phones, you know, they're so tall now, and you can struggle to reach the top. I mean, even on this one, like, struggling to get your thumb up to the top corner... Whereas with that, you can really reach the edges of the screen quite easily. And I think it's quite a nice
1: shape. I'm just thinking about, and you wouldn't know when you get to the screen, you can't really see a fold.
22: No, and certainly if you hold it straight on, I mean, even with this one, I don't know whether, if you hold it straight on, you can see there's not really a visible crease. It's really pretty impressive. And, you know, they're rated for tens of thousands of folds, so it shouldn't break unless you go a bit mad with it, I guess. They're pretty durable.
1: Yeah. What do you think, Finn? How'd you get a case on it? Do you remember that came up the other day?
22: This is the problem, is putting a case on it. I don't know if you could get a sensible case on this. But ultimately, they're very... I mean, phones very rarely break now when you drop them.
1: I mean, you
22: have.
1: But you've been given, you know, a tangible increase in screen.
22: Yes.
1: And I think that plays to my likes. I like it open... Yeah. I'm not so sure about it shut.
22: And then, you know, I suppose this one, it feels more like a normal phone, but the fact that you can have this and you can, you know, watch talk TV on it in full size, fidelity.
1: What is next, though, for phones? Are they just going to fold again? Will it turn out to be one of those little paper things? You know, when you do the name on it and you just open
22: like
1: it
22: Oregon,
1: up.
22: Yeah. There is a triple folding phone that you can get that folds out into three. So, I mean, China is coming up with some mad stuff lately. I mean, the problem is that smartphones have been boring for a while, but they still want to keep selling you phones every year, so they keep bringing out new models. They all look the same. Finally, smartphones look a bit different, which is exciting for me as someone who reviews phones and ran out of ways to describe flat.
1: I was going to say, how much more though can we improve phones?
22: I mean, it's very different. Like I say with this one, I mean, it's hard to get it much thinner than the charging port because that. I mean, unless you switched purely to just wireless charging,
1: Oh no, it's got a USB-C.
22: Yeah, I think at some point it's just going to become smart glasses and then chips in our brain.
1: Yeah,
22: which is maybe a bit sad. I don't know. You can read all of these destroyed books with your brain.
1: Well, yeah, I mean, Elon Musk is all about the chip in the brain, isn't he? For his neuro-medical research.
22: And I mean, you know, there's lots of hope that can give to people with disabilities. But I think smart glasses are the thing that people are betting on as the next way of interacting with
1: the digital world. Okay, so you go all over the world. You go to these tech events. You go to these launches. You get invited to the HQs of these big companies. If they said, right, Sean, we've got the new chip in the brain coming out next year. It's really, really simple. You just stick it in the back and all you've got to do is think about your contact list and, you know, do something with your eye, stick your thumb up, whatever it happens to be, a little whap movement or whatever, and your phone starts to ring. But it's got to be a chip in the back of your head. Would you do it?
22: There is no world in which I'm putting a chip in my brain. I don't know, maybe I'll eat those words in 20 years, but...
1: Would you put a chip somewhere else? It's not meant to be a saucy question, but...
22: I suppose if it was your hand, it would feel a little bit better, but I don't...
1: You know, there's a bit of skin between your thumb and your finger, you know, there's chips you can get, there's a shape of rice, I think there's a Norwegian company that uses staff can opt for it, you can open your doors and it's your pass around the building.
22: I don't have huge amounts of faith in tech companies to do the right thing. I trust them to make money, but I don't trust them to do the right thing. And so the idea of putting them in me, I find difficult to bear as an idea.
1: Yeah.
22: Maybe some people will. I mean, I'm sure some people have already used Neuralink early prototypes. I don't think it's for me. I'm happy to have my tech outside of my body.
1: Yes. Yeah. Walking into a phone shop and somebody saying, do you want chips with that? Would be a whole different kind of experience.
22: But some people might want you beamed into their heads 24/7.
1: Yeah. It's disturbing. But wearable tech is definitely, you know, glasses and the rest of it. That's, you know, watches.
22: Absolutely. I mean, I use my Apple Watch every day. Yeah. I think it's so good. It's great for the calorie tracking. You see a lot of people with the Aura rings as well, you know, the ones that you wear.
1: Do you know what I use my Apple Watch for? The time. I can tell the time.
22: That's good. It's like, I mean, it's like how people forget that they can use their phones for phone calling.
1: That's very true.
22: Phone calling.
1: Can you still do
22: that's
1: that?
22: That's a strange
1: Wow. Sean, thank you. Sean, check out Sean's column and all the other stories we've talked about and more over there at thesun.co.uk. This is Talk.
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10: Queues in Hampshire, eastbound M27, traffic held from the M3 junction 4 through towards 5 at Southampton Airport, queuing for vehicle fire there. M50 eastbound away from Ross-on-Wye to Newent from the A40 blocked towards junction 3, a fuel spillage. Still queuing clockwise on the M60 towards Denton Island 24 following an earlier vehicle fire, and the collision's gone northbound for the M6, very slow though, up to Longridge junction 31A.
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2: 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Listen, watch, hear. Buckle up for a journey through the Stargate of common sense. Across the UK, this is Talk.
1: It is indeed Talk. This is Mark in lovely Lincolnshire. Mark, what have you got for us? Afternoon to you.
27: Afternoon, Ian. What have we got for you? Well, what do you want to talk about quickly? You had your chap on talking about demographic change earlier, which was an interesting one,
1: yep.
27: especially coming from the Telegraph. given that they've done nothing but run hit pieces on Restore Britain, and the fact they have nationalists who care about the demographic change in the country. You know, it was a little bit strange, but...
1: Well, no, I mean, that's just it's one columnist who has a view, right?
27: Well,
1: who's written a column for them.
27: Yeah, it kind of came across a bit like a civic nationalist take on nationalism, really.
1: All right.
27: That's how it came across to me, anyway.
1: That's all right.
27: You know, integration, assimilation, they're done. We've been doing that for the last 5-6 decades. Mm-hmm. It doesn't work. You know, we should know this by now. These people, just like ourselves, will always default to the tribe above anything else at the end of the day.
1: That's probably true. Are we in a perilous place? Which I suppose ultimately is the question, isn't it? He said, look, you know, if the country becomes by the 2060s, I think he said, minority white, it might only be by a percentage, but that's significant. What do we make of that? Do we just say, well, the world changes, it's how it is, or do we have some other interpretation of that?
27: The problem, one of the main problems here, Ian, is we've spent those same last 5 decades or whatever telling these people that we've brought into the country that white people are the root of all evil, that they're to blame for absolutely everything, whether it's slavery, colonisation. We're the only people that have ever done these things, apparently. And we're so evil, we're so nasty, we're so awful. We need to give the black and the brown people the right to talk, and we must step aside. And blah, blah. This is the kind of rhetoric we've been telling these people for decades. So therein lies one of the major problems with becoming a minority demographic within our own country, in that how the hell do you think that's going to go? If we end up in a position eventually where we're essentially ruled by non-ethnically British people, how do you think that's going to go? Because I don't see that in, you know, all this...
1: Well, it depends when we say... Yeah, I mean, it depends whether there is a cultural, religious kind of angle to that. That's where I think it gets really interesting and for interesting read, potentially disturbing. Very quickly, Mark, 10 seconds.
27: Absolutely the case. The reality is it is not acceptable for us to become a minority in our one and only ancestral homeland.
1: And I don't think many people would. When you put it like that, I think most people would say, yeah, it's a fair point, and one we'd apply to people in other homelands as well. Fair point. Thank you, Mark, for that. Mark in Lincolnshire. Kevin O'Sullivan's here on the other side of the news. Kev?
8: Hello, mate. All right?
1: Yeah, good. What's happening?
8: Obviously, the migrant crisis is out of control on all fronts. We've got this extraordinary situation in Soweto, this strip of land on the edge of Morocco that's actually Spanish. Thousands of migrants storming in there that you've been covering. We surmise they're on their way to Europe, mainland Europe. You know, they're in Spain. They could go to Gibraltar. It's quite easy to walk through the border at Gibraltar these days.
1: Yeah.
8: They could go to Ireland. So that's happening there. Plus, we've got this ongoing shambles, this chaos on the beaches of northern France. 1,000 or so came across yesterday.
1: Don't do that, is their advice.
8: I know, but you know, all of this, and we have a Prime Minister who's just boring us stupid with social care.
2: Talk. News. Update. On the Hour. Headlines.
9: Good afternoon. A wildfire the size of around 140 football pitches is raging close to a nuclear power plant in Suffolk. Hundreds of residents have been evacuated from their homes as crews continue to battle the flames on Dunwich Heath. Chris Bowden was staying at a nearby caravan park last night.
11: I was staying in a static caravan. My car was parked outside. I couldn't even see the car. The smoke was that thick.
9: Meanwhile, the prolonged hot weather's pushed the whole of Wales into drought, with more than half of England also suffering. Heat-related deaths have risen to near record highs, with interim figures recording nearly 3,000 in England across May and June. Wednesday was the busiest day for channel crossings so far this year, after 752 migrants arrived in the UK on 9 boats. The government said its plans to curb crossings was working, although there was more to do. Here's political strategist Peter Barnes.
12: Because what Andy Burnham is rather jumping the gun on is confusing
6: policy change with bad weather. It's nothing to do with Shabana Mahmood. It's nothing to do with the Labour Party. It is to do with the fact that the channel is uncrossable. When it is crossable, that is when you get thousands coming across.
9: Palestine Action will appeal the Home Office's decision to ban the group as a terrorist organisation after the Supreme Court granted permission. Prime Minister Andy Burnham's appeared to confirm Donald Trump's claim last night that he would extract more oil and gas from the North Sea.
12: I would take a pragmatic approach when it comes to the North Sea. There is a resource there when people are struggling. You can't ignore that.
9: The 2024 Labour manifesto said the party would not grant any more new licences for extraction, but the government could possibly enact or expand existing licence. The Bank of England's held the cost of borrowing at 3.75%. It says inflation's fallen further than expected, but could creep up again. That's the latest. I'm Alex Izat.
2: Talk. News. Update. Across the UK. On DAB+. On YouTube, on your mobile, and on your side. This is Talk. Foot to the floor debate. Drive with Kevin O'Sullivan.
8: Good afternoon and welcome to Drive Time right here on Talk. We're just trying to get to grips with this extraordinary situation on this strip of land on the edge of Morocco called Soueta. Where thousands and thousands of migrants from Africa are just storming across the border. Incredibly, the BBC is saying they are trying to cross the border. They're not trying, they are succeeding. Thousands of them. We'll show you in just a second. What are they doing? They are effectively now in Europe. Could they get to Gibraltar, where, of course, it's quite easy to cross the border there? Now those borders between Gibraltar and Spain have been relaxed. Could they get to Ireland? You know, they're in the EU now. Could they head to the northern beaches, where there is more chaos unfolding? Well, I'll be your host for three powerhouse hours of news, views and topical debate. All the way to 7 o'clock. Get on the show, get on the phone and call me on 0344 499 1000. Or you can WhatsApp voice note me on the same number. And I promise to play your message out. It is Thursday, July the 30th. Here's what's coming up. As I said, we'll be looking at the Soueta situation, but not so small boats everywhere. 1,000 or so migrants crossed the channel in a single day, illegally, of course. 3 drowned off the coast of Dunkirk. French cops reveal they're under orders not to intervene. Utter catastrophic chaos, and our new supreme leader says there's nothing to see here. Labour's plan to solve this crisis is working. Is King Andy Burnham gaslighting us? Or just plain lying? 0344 499 1000. Either way, while he drones on about his pet project social care and millions of mayors, he's clearly not sticking to his pledge to always be honest with us. Is he? 0344 499 1000. Meanwhile, can anyone explain what Britain is getting for the billion quid we've handed to Mini Macron? Is it just for les gendarmes to stand on the beach doing nothing but offering feeble warnings to the migrants who completely ignore them as they climb onto the increasingly huge, inappropriately named small boats? Some the length of double-decker buses carrying, getting on for 200 passengers. Hey, Monsieur Macron, can we have our money back? 03444991000. In other news, as the police reveal they have dropped at the investigation into Gormless geek Zach Polanski's collaboration in an Instagram post allegedly threatening the life of Nigel Farage, the Green leader likes a social media post comparing right-wingers to goose-stepping Nazis. There's no stopping him, is there? How much longer can social media addict, mobile phone addict Polanski last as he brings the Green Party into more and more disrepute? 0344 0344 999 1000. Lots more to cover, all that and so much more, so don't go anywhere. Stick with me right here, right now on Talk, the home of free speech and common sense. Let's spend Thursday afternoon together. Lots to get through today. Breaking news all over the continent, all over Europe. And when I say Europe, go over to the African continent. And if you check the sort of northern coast of Morocco, there's this strange slither of land sticking out from Morocco. It's called Ceuta, and it's actually a part of Spain. And today, I think we've got some film. This has been happening. Thousands and thousands and thousands. There you can see the map of it if you're watching on TV. It's a very short hop. Here they come. This is them. This is what the BBC calls African migrants trying to get into Ceuta. Samara Gill, Talk's ace reporter, is in the studio with me. They're not trying to get in, are they? They're in.
7: It's absolutely insane. Anyone listening right now and not driving, I urge you to turn on the telly or YouTube and actually look at those visuals, because you just can't quite describe it. I mean, it's hordes of young military-age men basically running across as if this is

0: head for Ireland, where they're as good as here. So, you know, you've got that going on. By the way, I've got some breaking news here. This is pretty big, folks, so we'll come back to this story in a little while. UEFA, the European Football Association, which would encompass England, are set to boycott the next World Cup. This is because of FIFA's president, Gianni Infantino, putting out the next World Cup, in fact, FIFA competitions, basically to private investors, saying, you know, you give us 4 billion quid, you'll get a cut of the profits. A lot of people just saying, you know, football isn't for... It's for fans. It's not for people to make vast amounts of money, including Gianni Infantino. Huge pressure on the English FA to ban England from, or to take England out of the next World Cup. And now UEFA, the organisation that covers all of European football, are definitely, apparently, set to boycott the next World Cup. So if it goes on like this, there's no World Cup. So Gianni Infantino's grotesque greed may have ruined the World Cup. Something needs to be done about that. We'll return to that story later in the show. But let's go back to the migrant crisis. Let's talk about our Prime Minister. We're going to play you some clips now of what's been going on the North French coast. Yesterday, 780 migrants came across. Many of them on these new, huge, small boats. They're not small.
1: Size of a bus.
0: They're the length of a double-decker bus. And I think it was last Friday, the world record number of passengers on a single, inappropriately named small boat happened. It was 165. So that's the new technique. We believe that at least one of these boats that came over yesterday came from Belgium. But the headline here is that Chris Philp, the Shadow Home Secretary for the Tories, he was over there checking just how well the Tory project to let as many illegal migrants into Britain is going. And it's going very, very well. So good that Chris has finally woken up. But thank you very much to the Tory party for causing this migrant crisis. Let's not let Mr. Philp polish his halo too much. Good work, though, he's doing, but the Tories are responsible for this. Labour, of course, have made it worse, but it was the Tories that gave us the migrant crisis. Labour are merely augmenting the problem. Well, let's have a quick look at Chris Philp on the beaches yesterday.
2: Why have you allowed the migrants into the water? Why haven't you stopped them?
3: Our order is to let them go like that.
2: Your order is to let them go?
3: We just have to say to them, don't do that, it's dangerous.
0: So, we get, over the for the past 3 years, we've given the French the best part of £1 billion for them to patrol their beaches in order to stop the migrants and the small boats from leaving and coming to Britain. You know, that the original deal was made, I think, 3 years ago by Rishi Sunak with Macron. Shabana Mahmood, a couple of months back, gave him, you know, a ton load more. It comes to about £1 billion. So what are we getting for our £1 billion? Well, you just saw it. We've got a gendarme standing on the beach saying to the migrants, oh, don't get into that boat, it's a bit dangerous. Yeah. You know, you shouldn't really be doing that, you know. And the migrants going, yeah, thanks, getting the boat, and off they go. That's what we get for our £1 billion. Worse than that, what do we get from our Prime Minister? Two days ago, he said, nothing to see here because Labour's plan to stop the boats is working. This from a Prime Minister who took over last Monday, so he's been in power, what is that, 10 days or so? Since he took power, 2,000 migrants have crossed the Channel. That's a phenomenal amount, bearing in mind every single one of them over the next year will cost us £40,000 to accommodate, to feed, to give benefits to doctors, dentists and all the rest of it. And we have a Prime Minister who basically said, nothing to see here, our plan is working. He's gaslighting us at the very best. I would suggest he's just lying to us.
1: Massively. I mean, it's just like he basically treats the issue as if it doesn't exist, which is a really, really dangerous strategy if you look at the way that we are at a breaking point across Europe and Britain.

0: And generally the West, to be honest, any country that hasn't cracked down on this is facing the repercussions very quickly about what tons of illegal immigration will do to both your economy and the social fabric of your country. It's very interesting. I mean, even just listening to Andy Burnham yesterday talk about social care, and he basically turned to the media and he pled with them not to make it divisive, not to basically scrutinize the policy, let them have a nice kumbaya fireside chat about it. So is he basically turning to journalists and saying, don't do your job, just don't bother? That's what I kind of get from him. He believes that journalism, and you can see with his lack of press conferencing and all that, he believes that we are the ones who are divisive, we are the ones bringing all the drama to the scene. It's him who doesn't want to confront what's actually going on here. He basically hasn't mentioned migration, and that is massively a problem.
1: Yeah, I mean, his one statement on it. I mean, until 2 days ago, everybody's like, come on, mate, you know, 1,000 migrants have come across so far since you become prime minister. And you haven't once mentioned the migrant crisis. It is well known statistically the issue that concerns British citizens the most is the migrant crisis. You won't talk about it. I said yesterday, this guy, he just focuses on what he wants and ignores what we want. And, you know, social care, jolly good, I guess. I don't know. Nobody was really talking about it until he turned up. He wants to spend a fortune improving our social care system. I'm sure that's a bold project. I'm sure it's very worthy and earnest and good. I'm not against it, I suppose. But that's not what people want. Nobody was saying, oh, you've got to reform our social care system. Oh, please, Andy, any chance we could have 1 million more men? Loads and loads of devolution, said no one ever. But these are his obsessions. We're saying things like, could you solve the migrant crisis? Yeah. Could you stop the boats? You know, could you do something about this net zero mania that's ruining our economy? You know, could you do something about law and order? Could you do something about the economy, cost of living? No, social care.
0: Yeah, no, you're spot on, Kev, because it's sort of like he's two steps ahead of what he should actually be doing, and he's not looking behind him at all the different problems that are actually facing the country. I mean, he actually said it himself when he was doorstepping in Makerfield, or door knocking on Makerfield. He said that the one issue was cost of living, which, of course, everyone is feeling the pinch at the moment. But then he said the second issue was migration. So he is aware of what the public want to fix, but he's not doing it. And you're right. I mean, we can have this sort of prime minister that gets his banjo out and like wants to, you know, strum a song.
1: Smith's song.
0: Yeah, yeah, the Smiths.
1: In my life, why do I spend valuable time with people who don't care if I live or die? He wants to be the tambourine player in the Smiths.
0: Which?
1: But he's the prime minister.
0: I know. And you know what? That could work if we were in a time of great prosperity, maybe, if, you know, we had gold paved streets and, you know, basically cash coming out of the pockets of the Treasury. But it's not the truth. We've got a massive migration crisis and a huge problem in the economy. And he doesn't want to confront those problems. He wants to go for things like social care, which will get him a few bumps up in the leadership board and the tally and all the different polls. But it's not going to fix the root causes of what's actually going on in Britain right now. And God, talk about the gendarmes not patrolling those beaches in Morocco as well. And we're talking about, you know, the migrant, to go back to the migrants crossing over the border in Spain. The Moroccan authorities are also standing by it, saying, and who can blame them? Who can blame them? They don't want these people in their country.
1: That, you know, but that's, I mean, the Sowetans have got the same problem as we have. You know, the Moroccan government, if you want to run into that other country, you go right ahead.
0: Yeah. It's not like we have a tough leader in Westminster or number 10 North that's going to stop things.
1: Yeah, by the way, just to go back to that massive football story, this is a huge football story, folks. UEFA, the governing body of European football, including Britain, England, Scotland, Wales, Northern Ireland, of course, has said, and Ireland, the British Isles, UEFA has now said no European nation will participate in any FIFA competition So long as proposals to create a company to run the World Cup remain alive. So Gianni Infantino's proposal, his proposal was to create a $20 million company in which private investors would be able to buy $4 billion stake and make money. So he would no doubt make money. So he wanted to privatise the World Cup and other FIFA competitions. UEFA now is saying that all European countries, including the big one, France, Spain, World Cup winners, of course, all the huge companies, England, Germany, these are the massive, Italy, these are the massive teams of the world. They will not participate in any FIFA competitions until that bald man Gianni Infantino drops his greedy, avaricious plan to privatise the World Cup and no doubt line his own pockets as well as a few others. So there you go, huge development there. Tell you what, let's go to break, Samara, and when we come back we'll return to the migrant crisis. Donald Trump says he has warned Andy Burnham that he is killing Britain with migrants coming from all over the world and just camping out. There you go. Donald Trump has said that. So we'll return to the big story of the day, which is the migrant crisis that our Prime Minister barely acknowledges exists. Nothing to see here. Labour's plan to stop the boats is working. A, what plan? And if there is a plan, it certainly isn't working. That is demonstrable over the last 10 days and certainly yesterday. Oh, the plan to stop the boats is obviously working. 780 illegal migrants crossed the channel unlawfully and pitched up on the South England coast yesterday. Isn't that special? Every single one of them, those guys who came yesterday, because they'll nearly all be young men, economic chances. They're not escaping war and torture. There isn't any war and torture in France. Every single one of them will cost us, British taxpayers, £40,000 every year. Isn't that special? Stick with us, stick with me and Samara. We'll be back in a minute.
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12: In Greater Manchester, the M60 clockwise is slow. It's due to an earlier vehicle fire between 24 Denton Island and 25 Crookley Way at Brinnington. Herefordshire, the M50 eastbound's blocked. Slow traffic due to a fuel spill from the A40 Travellers Rest roundabout to Junction 3 at Newent. In Buckinghamshire, the M40 southbound's partially blocked. Traffic's queuing due to an accident at Junction 5, the A40 Ibstone Road at Stoke and Church. I'm Samantha Dean.
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14: Turn on. Tune in. Speak out. A double dose of reality across the UK, the home of common sense. This is Talk.
1: Welcome back. It's a little known fact that Samara Gill is a mathematical genius. She's got a brain like a computer. So I asked her during the I asked her during the break to find out how much those 780 migrants who crossed the channel illegally yesterday will cost us British taxpayers over the next year. That's 780 times £40,000. I promise you, she did this in her own head. How much is it?
0: It's 31,200,000.
1: 31,200,000. So more than 31 million. That's the cost of the migrants that crossed the channel yesterday. And Prime Minister Andy Burnham says, our plan to stop the boats is working. Come on, Andy. You can't get away with this. You know, social care, jolly good, loads of mayors. Yeah, great. Why don't you start addressing the issues that we actually care about? Never mind your pet projects, your hobby horses. What about the stuff that we care about? We want you to solve the migrant crisis. We don't want you to deny it's actually happening. Unbelievable. Donald Trump has revealed that he told Andy Burnham that him and the Labour government were ruining Britain by allowing in all these migrants. Here's the president in his inimitable style. Take it away, Donald.
15: Prime Minister Andy Burnham hasn't mentioned publicly migration at all since he's gone into number 10. Did you discuss it with him?
16: I did, briefly. He's going to have to mention it because it's killing your country. I know Starmer did very little about it. And they're coming from all over the world. They're coming from Africa. They're coming from South America. They're coming from different parts of Asia. And they're invading Europe. I mean, they're invading Europe. It's an invasion. And the UK is a prime suspect.
1: Yeah, and Samara, we saw that invasion, you know, in all its lack of glory. I mean, those thousands of migrants running in from Africa into a part of Europe, Spanish Ceuta, that was an invasion. You know, the language police have been telling us there for a long time, you can't say invasion, you can't say invasion. Well, I've always said it's an invasion. And I continue to say it's an invasion. And yesterday, or today in Ceuta, we saw an invasion. I mean, physical invasion.
0: Absolutely. I mean, we keep focusing on defence spending. Are you going to get to 3%? Are you going to get to 3%, Andy? Let's talk about the fact that we already have a porous border, and that is the one that is at Dover and that is being, every day, people are crossing it. I mean, we genuinely don't. On the world stage, it makes us look incredibly weak. And within that statement, Trump also said that during his call with Andy Burnham, Andy said that he would listen to Trump's advice and drill in the North Sea, which I actually thought was quite good. Let's see if he actually carries through with that. But I thought it was quite interesting that Trump was divulging into their entire private conversation, given that apparently Burnham's office sent out a thing to all SPADs, special advisors, saying, if you dare talk to the media, you're going to get fired, basically, straight away. And he's got Donald Trump telling the media exactly what they said. So clearly, Trump didn't get the memo. Yeah.
1: Meanwhile, our new foreign secretary, God help us, Crazy Ed Miliband, has just been on his first European jaunt. He went to France and then Spain. He's not mentioning the migrant crisis either. I would have thought that is part of the foreign secretary's brief. Have we got Ed talking? Let's have a look at old Ed.
17: From London to Paris to Madrid, Our relationship with Europe is at the heart of our foreign policy. And I've been visiting our closest neighbours that have been so badly affected by the wildfires. And together we're going to tackle the climate crisis because it's absolutely in our national interest. And that's what our foreign policy is all about. Because the old idea that there was foreign policy and policy about Britain no longer holds. Whether it's the cost of living or climate or defence and security, we've got to work with our allies because it's right for Britain.
1: You could give him any old job, he'll still obsess on the climate, won't he? But that list of priorities, what wasn't in that? By the way, why have these people, Burnham's the same, everything he says, they do a sort of TikTok video with music. Stop treating us like children. Do interviews. That would be better. But in that list of his priorities, going to work closely with Europe, going to talk about the climate change, didn't mention the migrant crisis, did he?
0: No, the climate crisis is what is more pertinent at the moment and what must be addressed. I mean, it's ridiculous. The climate crisis. What about the migrant crisis? He was talking to Macron in that video. He could have spoken about the fact that the gendarmes, as we've just shown, don't do anything, don't want to stop those crossings from happening, and that all that money is being flushed down the drain. Really at the altar of, I don't know, the fact that the Labour Party actually isn't doing much about the crisis. And, you know, I wanted to bring this story in. We had a very, very horrible thing happen with an asylum seeker over in Manchester.
1: Let's talk about this. Is this story in Manchester. This is, we thought we'd do this story just to sort of just zone in on one migrant. Okay, this is one migrant story. Now, no one is saying that every migrant who breaks into this country then goes on to become a super criminal or break any laws at all. You know, the vast majority of you don't start raping people or killing people or committing horrible crimes. Let's get that straight. But too many of them do. A rising proportion of them seem to be breaking our laws. So we thought we would tell you the story of Both Duc Deng. He's a Sudanese migrant. He's 21 years old. And almost exactly a year ago, he was arrested outside a school in Manchester with a 7-inch knife, a hammer and a can of petrol intent on arson. He was going to set fire to a school. He was living in a house of multiple occupation. Mm-hmm. He'd committed a number of other offences, but he'd been here for years. Why is he still here? He's been allowed to commit other offences. He went to set fire to a school. Here he is. He's having a little hissy fit because he's really angry with the British authorities for not doing enough to help him stay in this country. But of course, he is still here. He got a 2-year sentence. And this is just one story of a migrant we let in. We got about 100,000 of them around the country. You know, too many of them have stories like Both Duc Deng. We're importing a crime crisis.
0: Well, absolutely. Just cast your mind back to Rhiannon White and Deng Mujeng, who murdered her with a screwdriver, stabbed her in the head 21 times over what we appears to be. We still don't really know what happened, but a bit of a dispute over biscuits at the asylum hotel that he was staying at, that she was working at. I mean, this is going on and on and on. And what really, really upset me about this case is actually Sarah Haig, who was defending him, and the things that, and I know she has to obviously say things that will make him seem like a victim, but the thing she said, you know, she basically said he wanted attention, he was in a crisis, but he was not motivated by hostility towards
1: children, teachers. What, with a can of petrol and a 7-inch knife and a hammer?
0: Yes.
1: He wanted to set fire to the school. Luckily, he got arrested.
0: Exactly.
1: You know, this is because he's furious because the British authorities are not doing enough to approve his asylum application.
0: She said to justify his actions that he has very limited English and he felt extremely frustrated that no one was listening to him and no one was helping him. We housed you, we fed you, mate. He also said that he had reached the limit of his ability to cope with the HMO conditions where others in similar circumstances had been assisted by immigration authorities and he hadn't. So he was basically frustrated that others had been helped and he'd been left there. Says he, his only wish is to work and find money to support his family. Really? I mean, this is just insane. The justification that some of these human rights lawyers want to use, claiming that it was totally justified that he would bring petrol and a knife to a school where there would have been children. Thank God it was summer holidays and the children were out of there. It's madness. And honestly, we need to see an end to this wokery in the court system as well.
1: Yeah, that's just one story that cropped up today. You see them every day. These migrants, failed asylum seekers, people waiting for their applications, living in taxpayer-funded hotels or disused military camps or houses of multiple occupation all over the country, getting into all sorts of trouble. We just let them in and we let them break our laws, quite often send them to prison for fairly long sentences, and when they come out, we don't deport them because some judge will say it's against their human rights. And they'll go to the European Court of Human Rights to prove that, because we don't make the decisions in the end. The ACHR does. And when you hear the Home Secretary Shabana Mahmood, for that matter Andy Burnham, say we won't leave the ECHR, the European Convention on Human Rights, that's when you hear them effectively say we've got no interest really in solving the migrant crisis, because secretly we all believe in open borders. That's the trouble with the Labour cabinet.
0: The three women that are dead now, who died overnight, would have some things to say, I think, about the human rights that they probably suffered at the hands of people smugglers. I just want to reiterate, those who think that we're being unfair or uncouth with what we're saying, we're actually saying, let's smash the fact.
1: Let's smash the gangs.
0: No.
1: Don't bring that up again.
0: Let's smash these very, very evil, dark and insidious things that operate. People are human trafficked across the channel. 60 people have died in Spain. Yeah. Another 3 died on the channel last night. People are dying at sea because they don't want to confront the issue of what is actually right now happening. And that's the heart of the problem.
1: It's not an exaggeration to say that if we're not careful, we are looking at the beginning of the death of Europe because of these various liberal governments that won't do anything about this. And as Samara said, remember, yesterday, this is all too frequent, this happens, 3 migrants drowned off the coast of Dunkirk.
0: Women.
1: All of them women. That's quite rare, actually. They're nearly all men, but 3 women drowned yesterday off the coast of Dunkirk while 780 made it across at the cost of 2 British taxpayers over the next year, as Samara just calculated, of more than £31 million. Isn't that special? 03444991000. After the break, we'll talk more, particularly about this EU border that the migrants have stormed in Morocco. We'll talk to ex-NATO and Royal Navy Commander Rear Admiral Chris Parry. That next, stay tuned.
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1: Welcome back. Let's go straight over to my next guest. He's ex-NATO and Royal Navy Commander, Rear Admiral Chris Parry. Welcome, Chris.
21: Hi, Kevin.
1: Well, look, first of all, let me get your thoughts just generally, really, about what we're seeing in this place, Ceuta, a strip of land on the end of Morocco. Today, this incredible footage, thousands and thousands of African migrants just storming across the border, effectively, I think, in their minds, or probably accurately, from Africa into Europe, And one assumes their plans will be to move on to Gibraltar or Spain and the rest of Europe, maybe make their way up to the north of France across on a small boat, or maybe go over to Ireland. The possibilities are infinite. There's this feeling, isn't there, Chris, that this migrant crisis, not just in Britain, but all across Europe, is spiralling out of control.
2: Well, Kevin, it's not spiralling. I'm afraid to say that these invasions are being encouraged by this pusillanimity of the politicians. I mean, Pedro Sanchez, the Prime Minister of Spain, has just given an amnesty to 1 million illegal migrants. And so everybody said, OK, that's fair game for us then. And they've, as you said, invaded Ceuta. And I expect Melilla will be next, the other enclave in Morocco. And Europe will be given the benefit all these people's arrivals. Pedro Sanchez himself said, oh, there's lots of starving women and children. I haven't seen any. they're all men. And here's another problem, Kevin. Our politicians lie to us consistently. They have this impression that we are gullible enough to believe everything they say. The fact of life is every time a migrant steps ashore in our country, our politicians have failed in their primary duty to provide safe, secure built borders for this country. It's as simple as that. And we've got to start calling them out. The excuses have got to end. And Europe has got to have a commonly defined and enforced external borders policy. Otherwise, we're all going to be living with this for the future generations.
1: Absolutely. And we're just looking at this Ceuta place and all of these migrants who've stormed over from Africa. A fair few of them are getting themselves into the sea, into the Mediterranean, sometimes in rubber rings. Apparently, the reason for this is they're hoping to be picked up, because if they're in the sea, that means they can't be returned to their native Morocco. That means they're home and dry. They're now official European asylum seekers.
2: That's just not true, Kevin.
1: That's when what they think, though. That you know.
2: Yeah. But also, it's what I'm afraid our authorities think in the Channel and elsewhere. The simple fact of life is, and I've done search and rescue in my career, okay, the only thing you have to do is take them to the nearest place of safety. And, you know, in the Channel, that's France. And, you know, we have politicians, I'm afraid, and authorities who do not have the moral courage or indeed the legal knowledge to do what is required in these circumstances.
1: And to go back to our local migrant crisis, as it were. I mean, we've seen incredible scenes on the beaches of northern France yesterday. We think at least one boat, this is a new syndrome, came over from Belgium. Three poor ladies drowned off the coast of Dunkirk. But 700...
2: Well, they may have drowned, Kevin. We don't know.
1: Well, they died anyway. 780 made it. Now, a lot of people have always said, well, why can't we stop these boats? Why can't we get the Navy to stop these boats coming across? And that's what I wanted to ask you. You'll know about this. Because I keep hearing that naval commanders have told the government that were they to turn these boats around, were they to in any way intervene and take these migrants back to France, that would be against maritime law.
2: No, that's not true. The Royal Navy picked up migrants in the Mediterranean from 2016 onwards. It's what you do with them afterwards. If you pick them up because they're in distress in French territorial waters, the nearest place of safety is France under international law. Take them there. It's as simple as that. I'm afraid we've got lawyers and we've got commanders and we've got politicians who are basically making excuses for not doing the right thing. There's a way around everything if you want it to happen, and we can make it happen. I've put a plan into the Home Office probably 5 or 6 times. Each time it's been chopped off by the civil service before it goes anywhere near the politicians.
1: And what is your plan, Chris? What is your plan? What would you do about these scenes we're seeing here? How would you stop the boats?
2: Well, first of all, if I picked them up in French territorial waters, I'd take them back to France. What are the French going to do, sink the boats? you know, I don't think they are. The second thing is I would take them to a large cruise liner in international waters between Britain and France, where it's not in either of our territorial seas. I would actually flag it of a state like Liberia and say, fine, come aboard. claim asylum and we'll send you to Liberia because that's where the flag state of the ship is.
1: I think we're beginning to see the face of the migrant crisis's future. Insofar as a lot of this crisis has been plotted out in terms of the number of boats that have come across, and they're always called small boats. We've now got these mega dinghies, which are the length of a double-decker bus. We had one came over last Friday with 165 people in it.
2: That's more than a frigate's ship's company, by the way.
1: Well, there you go. Massive amounts. This seems to be, and each one of these mega dinghies will make the people smugglers apparently upwards of £300,000. So I think this is the face of the future of our migrant crisis, these mega dinghies.
2: Kevin, you know, one of the things we've got to do is start saying, look, if you cross our border, okay, it's illegal for you to do that. We've got to stop saying it's the smugglers. The perpetrators are the people doing this. A lot of them are clearly not refugees. They're economic migrants and people on the make and people on the take. We've got to be really honest about this now and say you are not wanted or needed here. And when we start saying that and making it less possible for them to get all the benefits, then this will stop. I'm afraid to say having an open hand and an open border all the time is just encouraging the grifters and also the takers of the world to come and take stuff from us.
1: My belief is that this Labour cabinet, including the new Prime Minister, actually secretly or privately believe in open borders. Hence, they show no resolve in tackling this issue. What were your thoughts when you heard a couple of days ago our Prime Minister, in the light of the fact that since he's been in power, the nearly 2,000 migrants have come across the channel. That's a hell of a lot. He was asked about it. He said, basically year on year, the number of migrants crossing the channel are down. Therefore, Labour's plan to stop the boats is working. I was trying to work out whether I think that is gaslighting us or just plain lying. It's certainly not the truth. But what do you think about a Prime Minister who's basically trying to tell us, look, why don't you just think about my little social care plan and my plan to create a million mayors? Let's not talk about this awkward issue, the migrant crisis. Let's move on. Nothing to see here. What do you think about that, Chris?
2: I've said it already, Kevin, they lie to us. And I'm afraid to say, unless we actually impose penalties on politicians who lie to us and gaslight us all the time, it's going to continue. These people think that everything's irrelevant until the next election, and they can do what they like. You know, having a huge parliamentary majority, as Andy Burnham has, is the nearest thing you can get to a dictatorship in a democracy. And I'm afraid to say the good people of Britain are not going to put up with that situation. When he clearly operates against the interests of the British people.
1: Yeah, I'll just go back to this fact, statistical fact, that the issue that concerns British citizens the most is the migrant crisis. I haven't heard any British citizens saying, oh, I wish we could have a million more mayors. That's what Andy Burnham thinks we're all worried about. He thinks we're all worried about social care. I'm not saying that improvements can't be made in that area, but it isn't at the top of our priority lists. He's gaslighting us, saying these are the important issues. They're not.
2: Well, Kevin, you know, if he's interested in social care, look at all the social care we're affording to all these millions of migrants that are coming into Europe and the tens of thousands that are coming here. And the fact of life is, you know, when you go down the high street and find that every other shop is able to give skilled migrant visas to dozens and scores of people, you can see the casual incompetence with which our civil service and indeed our parliamentarians operate. We shouldn't put up with it. The basic problem is that, you know, the old John Stuart Mill thing applies. You know, if you want to stop bad things happening, good people have to step forward. You can't leave it to these shysters, I'm afraid.
1: At the moment, Chris, we're in big trouble. It is out of control. You're quite right. Very good to talk to you. Thank you for coming onto the show. The excellent Rear Admiral Chris Parry there. Next up, we're going to go to Madrid, talk to freelance journalist Simon Hunter there, get the latest on what's going on in the Spanish province of Ceuta, which is actually attached to Morocco, across the Med, as it were, from mainland Spain. But we wonder what these thousands of migrants who've stormed into Ceuta today are planning. I mean, it isn't to make a new life in Ceuta, I'll tell you that. They have plans to move on, probably in the end to Britain. We'll talk about that in a minute. Stay tuned.
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12: In Greater Manchester, the M60 clockwise is partially blocked. Slow traffic due to an obstruction on the road between Junction 15 at the M61 Swinton interchange and 17 Bury New Road at Prestwich. Herefordshire, the M50 eastbound's blocked. Slow traffic due to a fuel spill from the A40 Travellers Rest roundabout to Junction 3 at Newent. In Surrey, the M25 anti-clockwise, all traffic's being held. Long delays due to recovery work. That's from 6 at Godstone to Clackett Lane services.
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1: Welcome back. Breaking news. Green MP for the Green Party, Adrian Ramsay, has told Times Radio, our sister station, that if he had been in Zach Polanski's position, he would have apologised for sharing a picture of a man wearing a T-shirt with a guillotine, saying, "We are only making plans for Nigel," as in Nigel Farage. So I think the wheels are coming off the Polanski bus, even the Greens, that realise they got a wrong in here. He can't carry on like this. He should have apologised on Newsnight the other day. Not apologising was just childish. Childish and stupid, which pretty much sums up this authoritarian left-wing lunatic. Adrian Ramsay says he would have apologised for that, and Adrian is exactly right. Of course he should have apologised. We'll come back to that story in a little while. Let's go over to Madrid, though, and talk to freelance journalist there, Simon Hunter. Hi, Simon.
26: Good afternoon, Kevin.
1: Good to have you on the show. What are the Spanish saying about what's going on in Ceuta? You know, because we've got this incredible footage of thousands of African migrants, you know, just storming the border, running in, thousands of them. Quite a few of them, interestingly, then immediately sort of immersing themselves in the Mediterranean in rubber rings because they believe that if they're found in the sea, they cannot possibly be returned to Morocco. Not sure of the truth of that, but that's what they think. But these are surprising scenes. Some people saying these migrants are encouraged by Pedro Sanchez's policy to give 1 million migrants Spanish residency. What are the Spanish saying about what's happening here?
26: Yeah, sorry, Kevin. First of all, I'd just like to apologise because I'm being scorched by the sun here and attacked by flies. So
1: we've heard about what's going on over there. It's very hot. Yeah, no worries.
26: So forgive me if you see me spotting flies in my face, but improvised connection with you guys. But yeah, there's no evidence to suggest that there's any pull effect from what Pedro Sanchez has been saying. In fact, the Spanish newspaper Baez's reporting, which is on the ground, speaking to some of these migrants who are arriving, and many of them are saying that they are not even aware of such policies. But I mean, this has been a situation. The thing is that, you know, Felda and the other Northern African exclave city, Malia, have been they're frontline EU external borders, and just like the Canary Islands, I mean, you know, they are targets for migrants who are trying to reach European soil. This has been going on for years.
1: Yeah.
26: So what people in Spain are saying is that, you know, this is happening. And it harks back to 2001 when we had the biggest, it was 8,000 people tried to come across the border at Ceuta in 2021, which was when the Moroccan border authorities basically kind of step back because there was a spat going on with between Spain and Morocco. So this is something that we see on a very regular basis.
1: What do they what then is it that these migrants intend to do? Is it to get across the Mediterranean to Gibraltar or to mainland Spain? And do they think they're already in Europe and therefore they can proceed with impunity to somewhere like Ireland or something? What do they tend to think their ambitions are with this breaking into Ceuta?
26: The ambitions are is that if they get across the border, then they should technically be processed by the authorities and taken to a migrant holding centre. There are exceptions to that. As you mentioned, if people swim across the... If people come via the sea, then they can be returned, although that is under... There is a legal battle going on regarding that at the moment. And also, for a very long time, Spain has had a policy of what they call devoluciones en caliente, which kind of means like hot returns, which basically means like, okay, well, you've got to cross the fence, but we're going to send you straight back. And what's happening at the moment is that the Spanish and the Moroccan authorities are talking to try to speed up the return of migrants who have entered Ceuta this week, because basically it's a tiny city. It's about 2% of the actual population. The number of migrants that have crossed in the recent days is equivalent to 2% of the population of Ceuta. So all of the facilities there are completely overwhelmed already. And obviously there's issue of hygiene and where are these people going to go and exactly what is going to happen. So the reason it's happening now is because the sea conditions are slightly better than they usually are. So it's making it easier for people to swim around the border. And of course, it's just the scale of the number of migrants that are trying to get across the border. The border guards just basically cannot cope.
1: If they, in theory, Simon, if they got to Gibraltar, this new border arrangement, could they just walk through Gibraltar and go straight through the border to Spain?
26: Yeah, I guess technically, yeah. I've never even thought about that. But yeah, I guess with the end of the border in Gibraltar, yeah, once you're in Spain, once you're in European Union territory, then yeah, you're free to roam, I guess.
1: Last question, I guess, as you battle the flies and the heat, how are things in Madrid with the wildfires? Is it a little better now?
26: Yes. So the wildfire, I'm in central Madrid, and the nearest wildfire was about 50 kilometers from here in the wider Madrid region. But thankfully, those massive fires that we saw break out on Thursday and Friday have finally come under control. So now people are returning to their homes. And we've seen, the photojournalists can now get to the sites of the devastation. These, you know, campsites just completely razed, homes destroyed, a beautiful reservoir called the San Juan Reservoir, all of it's completely burned. So it's going to be a very, very long recovery and very, very tragic for those people who have been affected in this.
1: Simon, really good to talk to you. Thank you so much. And you stay safe now. That's Simon Hunter, freelance journalist based in Madrid. Bring us up to speed with what's happening in this place, Ceuta. I'm told you should pronounce it Ceuta. But I'm not doing that. You know, I'm not Spanish, am I? Espanol, I'm not doing that. So it's Ceuta, sorry. But interesting that it's quite a short, small stretch of water between Ceuta and Gibraltar. If they get to Gibraltar with this new Gibraltar border arrangement, they could just walk into Spain and then catch the train to Calais, I guess. Honestly, if you didn't laugh, you'd cry. This is, as I say, if we're not careful, we are witnessing the beginning of the end of Europe, let alone Britain. If you don't respect sovereign borders, the whole fabric falls apart. You know, you're not a country if you do not stop people, or if you do not check people as they come through your borders. We have a government that seems not to want to maintain sovereign borders. Therefore, we are in the process of ceasing to be a viable country. And they don't care. Social care, that's all he wants to talk about. More mayors, devolution. Who cares? Let's take a quick call, shall we? Let's talk to Lee in Doncaster. Hi, Lee. What do you make of what's going on in Soweto?
3: Good afternoon, Kevin. Thanks for taking the call. Well, Soweto is sort of like our Gibraltar is in
1: Spain. Yeah,
3: Spanish enclave. I understand that. As you say, once they, technically, I suppose, once they're in there, they are...
1: They're in Europe. Europe. Yeah, absolutely. Yeah.
3: They can go anywhere. I was rather encouraged by the things that Chris Parry had to say about we're not able to... The popular opinion seems to be amongst all the lawyers and everybody else that you speak to...
1: you can't do anything. If it wasn't for the lawyers and the lackadaisical politicians, you could do something about it, as Chris was saying. You could get the Navy to turn the boats around, but they won't have it. We are locked in a hamster wheel of chaos due to useless politicians and avaricious lawyers, immigration lawyers. Lee, great to talk to you. Thank you for a good call. Call me again. That wasn't a long enough conversation. Lee in Doncaster making some good points. After the break, we're going to talk to the former leader of Advance UK, Ben Habib. Stay tuned.
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6: Good evening. England and the other European UEFA members will boycott the World Cup if FIFA's plans goes ahead to sell stakes to the World Cup to private investors. The unanimous decision was taken at a crisis meeting to discuss the controversial sell-off plans. Power's been cut in parts of Suffolk as firefighters continue to battle a huge fire the size of 140 football pitches. Hundreds of residents near to the blaze in Dunwich Heath have been evacuated. The area's chief fire officer, John Lacey, said difficult terrain makes it hard for crews to reach some areas.
7: We need bulk water carriers, so a number of those have been brought in to supply large quantities of water. We also need off-road vehicles to be able to get into the undergrowth and the woodland areas to be able to tackle it directly straight on, and also looking at air assets to be able to drop water onto the fire.
6: Meanwhile, a drought's been declared across the whole of Wales. Officials think it'll be the driest July since records began almost 200 years ago. Four migrants died while trying to reach the UK on what is the 33rd highest day for arrivals since 2018. On Wednesday, 752 migrants arrived in the UK after making the journey in 9 boats. Meanwhile, at least 60 migrants died after thousands forced their way into a Spanish enclave and into the Mediterranean Sea. Former Royal Navy Commander Rear Admiral Chris Parry says politicians have enabled the crisis.
2: Every time a migrant steps ashore in our country, our politicians have failed in their primary duty to provide safe, secure built borders for this country. And we've got to start calling them out.
6: The former Chief Constable of Staffordshire has been found guilty of gross misconduct 2 days after he quit the job. Chris Noble didn't attend his 2-day hearing. In his absence, the 52-year-old was also placed on the barred list, which prevents him from working in law enforcement roles. That's the latest. I'm Alex Izat.
5: Talk. News. Update. Across the UK. On DAB+, on your smart TV, on the app, the home of common sense. This is Talk. Gears, guests and great talk. Drive with Kevin O'Sullivan.
1: Welcome back. This is the second hour of this very eventful edition of Drive Time. And the big headline stories are the migrant crisis, and not only on the northern French beaches and at the south coast of Britain, where yesterday 780 migrants came across in illegal boats. And meanwhile, down in the Spanish enclave of Ceuta, which is just a kind of stretch of land attached to Morocco, thousands of African migrants have burst across the border, so they are effectively now in Spain. We're hearing that quite a few of them died, as many as 60, because they're all diving into the sea because they believe that that will make it impossible for the authorities to return them to Morocco. I'm not quite sure of the veracity of their belief, but that's what they think. So there are thousands of them like heading into the sea and just hanging out in rubber rings, and we're hearing now that 60 of them have died. So this is a crisis on two fronts, the south and the north of Europe. As I say, our borders are dissolving, and if you have no borders, you have no country, you have no Europe. Things are spiraling out of control, folks. And the other big story, massive story, is that UEFA, the governing body of European football, which of course involves England, Scotland, Wales and Ireland, and Northern Ireland, and of course the big teams like Spain, World Cup holders, Italy, France, massive teams, biggest teams in the world. They're going to boycott the next World Cup unless FIFA boss Gianni Infantino drops his plans to privatise the tournament. He wants to set up a $20 billion company offering £4 billion worth of investments to private moneymakers to share the profits. And no doubt to line his own pockets. Well, UEFA has just said no. If you go ahead with this plan, not a single European nation will participate in any FIFA competitions, but especially the World Cup. So Gianni Infantino's controversial plan to privatise the World Cup is on the edge of the abyss. Extraordinary, extraordinary story that we'll come back to it in just a little while. Well, let's go to... Oh, actually, I've got a voice note. Let's play this. This is a voice note from Jim on the migrant crisis.
8: Yes, of course, Andy Burnham knows that immigration is one of the top issues. Everyone on the left knows it. But no one's going to fix it because, A, it rubs it in the face of the right and they take great glee out of watching us jump up and down about it. And B, it would make him look bad in front of his elite friends and the European leaders. You wouldn't be able to virtue signal to them that, oh, look at how kind and compassionate we are to immigrants, not to his own people, of course.
1: Yeah, Jim, I take those points. I mean, I think it's that they just won't leave the ECHR because they're wedded to the, they think if we leave the European Convention on Human Rights, that means we don't have any more human rights in Britain. Well, that's rubbish. I mean, there are a lot of countries that are bastions of human rights. You know, I don't know, America, Canada, Australia, New Zealand, any country that isn't in Europe. These are bastions of human rights. They're not in the ECHR. So you don't need to be in the ECHR club to honour human rights, to commit to human rights. So this nonsense that if we leave the ECHR, we are abrogating our commitment to human rights is just that, nonsense, absolute nonsense. We could do it, we should do it, then we could make our own decisions about who gets to reside in this country or who we decide can't reside in this country. Because we're not making the decisions in the end. A European court does. So we don't make our own sovereign decisions, which is all wrong. Let's go over to my next guest. He's the chairman of the Great British PAC, former European MP, former MEP, Ben Habib. Hello, Ben.
9: Kevin, good to see you.
1: Well, we've got migrant crisis city today on both fronts, south and north. We'll get to what happened on the northern beaches of France yesterday. Extraordinary scenes during which one French cop told Chris Philp, the Shadow Home Secretary, that the reason that they weren't stopping the migrants walking past them and getting onto these increasingly huge, inappropriately named small boats was that they'd been told, the gendarmes, the police, not to intervene, but just to warn the migrants that they're embarking on quite a dangerous voyage. So basically, that's what we get for our £1 billion that we've given the French to patrol their beaches, we get gendarmes telling migrants, be careful, it's a bit dangerous. I don't think that's worth £1 billion. But first of all, Ben, before we get to that, let me get your reaction to these remarkable, astonishing scenes we've seen in this strip of land called Ceuta, which is, you know, attached to Morocco. Thousands and thousands of migrants today storming through the borders, bursting through the borders. The BBC reporting trying to burst through the borders. They weren't trying, they were succeeding. And then bizarrely kind of heading straight towards the sea, where they're all floating around in rubber rings, many of them, because they think that if they're in the sea, they can't possibly be returned to Morocco, according to international law. There they all are. 60 of them seem to have died in the process. But we don't know what their plans are. We think it could be to get to Gibraltar, which is not far away across the Mediterranean, and then just walk into Europe because they've relaxed the border, haven't they, between Gibraltar and mainland Spain. Yeah. Or they may just go to Spain. They may consider themselves to be...

0: to fish them out of the water, because the minute they're on a Spanish boat, they get all the protections of the ECHR. Spanish law kicks in, which doesn't protect Spanish people. It protects these people. They're seeking to break the law. They've broken the law by crossing the border. And yet the law moves to protect them, not to protect civil society in Spain or other citizenry across Europe, but moves to protect, in this case, the would-be criminals breaking into our countries. And I want to touch a bit on the European Union. One of the problems we face across Europe is because the European Union doesn't believe in borders. It's basically pro-migration. Its fundamental foundations are based on freedom of movement. And it's incapable, therefore, yep, of really being strong on this issue. It can't afford to be strong on this issue because it would go against itself.
1: Yeah,
0: and
1: yeah,
0: when people say to me, oh, we shouldn't have left the EU because when we were in the EU, we didn't have this illegal migration problem. Well, the EU didn't have this illegal migration problem when we were in the EU. This is something that has emerged since 2017, 2018, and it's got worse and worse and worse. And at the heart of it is a complete lack of preparedness of countries across Europe and including the United Kingdom to enforce our borders and protect our civilians, our civil society, and send these marauders back to where they came from. Those people, the footage you showed, Kevin, of people, these young men, all young men,
2: yeah, yeah,
0: running amok in this strip of land, they should be all intercepted forcefully by armed police and sent back to where they came from. There should be no truck with their behavior. Absolutely none. Zero sympathy. They must have the border closed.
2: But of course, it comes down to the fact that Spain, of course, this is a Spanish province, has the problem of being run by its leader, the extremely left-wing liberal
0: lunatic
2: Pedro Sanchez, who doesn't really believe in borders. So Spain has become very much the front line for a lot of migrants who head to Spain and then continue northwards through France to, of course, the beaches around Calais. So let's talk about what we saw yesterday, because in the end, Spain's problem is our problem. We too have a leader, a new leader now. Our old leader was almost as bad, but Andy Burnham just doesn't even really want to talk about this. He wants to talk about his pet project, social care, and he wants to talk about forming lots and lots of more mayors that nobody could give a rat's backside about. He doesn't want to talk about this. When he was confronted with it a couple of days ago, you know, basically said, look, best part of 2,000 migrants have come over in the few days since you've been prime minister. This is a spiraling crisis. What are you going to do about it? He said, well, numbers are down. It's quite clear Labour's plan to stop the boats is working.
0: Yeah.
2: As I've been saying all show, I'm trying to work out whether that is gaslighting us or just plain...
0: They've been gaslighting us for years.
2: Well, is it gaslighting? Or is it just plain lying? You know, we have a prime minister who doesn't want to talk about the main issue that concerns British people. That's a scandal.
0: Well, Starmer used to call it irregular migration. He couldn't even bring himself to call it illegal migration. If you can't name the activity that's taking place, you certainly won't be able to control or deal with it. We've got to remember that the asylum system in this country and across Western civilization was not set up for the mass inflow of people who might find it problematic living in their own home countries. The asylum system was set up for political dissidents, people of importance, political figures in countries where they were being persecuted, and people who were otherwise therefore disposed to our values, our belief systems. And we gave them a protective blanket because they were on, and there were very rare occasions that we would take people through the asylum system. We gave them a protective blanket in this country because they were effectively of our ideology and faced extermination in their own country. What we've now got is a failure to recognize that we cannot be the home of every single person in the world that isn't happy in their home country. Because that is effectively the prism through which migration and illegal migration is now seen. We are obliged, because we've forgotten who we are as a people, effectively to put a protective blanket around anyone who feels uncomfortable in their home country and wants to come to the United Kingdom or to Europe.

0: That's how it's become.
1: And what are we going to do, Ben? I don't suppose we can get our money back, but we should. Over the past few years, three, 4 years, we've given France, old mini Macron, the best part of £1 billion.
0: Absolutely, yeah.
1: For the French gendarmes to patrol their northern beaches and theoretically stop the migrants and stop the boats from setting sail for Britain. It's 21 miles across the channel. Doesn't take that long. But they're not. And Chris Philp, the Shadow Home Secretary, you know, he's been doing some good work. It does make me slightly laugh, a Tory going, oh, look at this migrant crisis, it's all Labour's fault, it's so bad. It's not, Chris, it's your party. You gave us the migrant crisis. Thank you very much to the Tories. Let's never forget that. The Tories created the migrant crisis. Yes, Labour have made it worse, but this is the Tories' fault. So in some ways, it slightly sticks in my craw to see Chris Philp, a Tory, polishing his halo on the northern beaches, saying, isn't this a catastrophe? Isn't this a disaster? Yes, Chris, it is, and it's your fault. That said, he did some good work, and he confronted a French gendarme, a French copper, and said, you know, why aren't you stopping these migrants that are ignoring you, walking past and getting onto the boats? He said, because we are under orders not to intervene. The only thing we are ordered to do is to warn these migrants that the voyage they are about to embark upon is dangerous. That's it. That's what we get for our £1 billion. This is a disgrace.
0: It is a disgrace. And of course, you and I and many, many other people have known that it's been a disgrace from the beginning. You know, when we first started paying money to France, we paid them, I think, 5 million quid. You'll have to fact check me, but around £5 million. In 2018, and then it ballooned into £1 billion. But the more money we paid them, the more they realized that we will pay even more money if they send more illegal migrants, because we believe stupidly that somehow France will be prepared to keep illegal migrants in their country and do the job that the British Navy should be doing on our behalf. What we should have spent that £1 billion on was developing a militia, fast boats, well-trained people, sensors, drones, barricades, whatever it takes to intercept these boats in the channel and send them back to France. Yep. And of course, the other optical example, very optical example we have of the French abusing the deal that we have with them is their patrol boats, which go alongside these dinghies to the point of British territorial waters and then hand these dinghies effectively over.
1: And they've also been filmed the last couple of days chucking lifeboats, life jackets at the migrants in these increasingly huge, inappropriately named small boats. So the French don't stop them. They just say, be careful, you know, alors, you know, be careful. You know, it's a dangerous voyage. Oh. Yeah, thanks. And then they just get on the boats. And then the French patrol boats sort of basically come up alongside these dinghies and say, you haven't got any life jackets. Here you go. That'll keep you safe. By the way, I had Rear Admiral, former NATO, Chris Parry on earlier. He said this nonsense about maritime law, you can't return them to France. He said it's absolute claptrap.
0: He
1: said what you do, you take people like this to the nearest safe place, which would be France. We're being peddled lies about what we can and cannot do. The reason that they keep coming is because we have a prime minister and a cabinet and a government that essentially privately believe in open borders. They don't want to solve this crisis.
0: No, and that's the heart of the problem, which is why I mentioned the EU. You know, they all want to be part of the EU. Burnham is a Europhile. Starmer was a Europhile. The vast majority of Tories in the last government were Europhiles. And it's in their DNA not to believe in borders. They couldn't care less about citizenry. They want nation states to cease to exist. They want to empower Brussels. At the heart of the Brussels project is the removal of the nation state, ever closer union. You know, that's the direction they're going in. They've created this problem willfully, and they can't now get off this conveyor belt. They don't know how to do it. It's interesting hearing Kemi Badenoch, I'm encouraged by it, saying that we will remove the European Convention on Human Rights from the body of British law. We will leave the jurisdiction of the European Court of Human Rights. But what she hasn't said and she should say in the next breath, is that in order to do that, we will have to terminate the trade and cooperation agreement we have with the European Union, because that that prohibits us from actually leaving the ECHR. It's got nothing to do with the EU, the ECHR, but the trade deal we signed with them requires us to stay committed to the ECHR. So if Kemi wants to lead the ECHR, she needs to have a plan for how we're going to terminate that wretched agreement with the EU and what we're going to do with the EU if and when rather than if, they cut up rough with us, because that's what they'll do. I hear all these politicians talking about, for example, Kemi's also talking about ditching net zero. We can't ditch net zero unless we terminate our arrangement with the EU, which commits us to it. So these politicians who chuck out these sound bites, and they know that the populace want to hear it, the electorate want to hear it, don't actually have a plan behind their sound bites. And they've got to start developing a very robust, coherent, flipping plan, because unless they do that, this country is going to sink.
1: Absolutely right, Ben. Ben, really good to speak to you on this very eventful day. That's Ben Habib, chairman of the Great British PAC, former MEP. So he's got quite a big stake in all of this. Don't forget, in a little while, we're going to be addressing this incredible football story that UEFA, the governing body of European football, which obviously encompasses England, France, Italy, Germany, all the big teams, has said that no European nation will participate in any FIFA competition as long as proposals to create a company, private company, by FIFA boss Gianni Infantino remain alive. So Gianni Infantino has been told, either you ditch this time, this plan to privatise the World Cup, to offer it to private investors, no doubt line your own pocket as well, either you ditch that or no European nation will participate in the next World Cup. So for Mr. Infantino, this is a day of reckoning. What will he do? Has his greed blown up in his face? The answer is clearly yes. Extraordinary story. We'll come to that in a minute. After this break, we are going to go back to we're going to talk about the NHS, an extraordinary, ridiculous story, but true. Blood tests. Important medical blood tests are currently being cancelled because the tests are compromised because the temperatures are too hot. And the reason that the temperatures in the rooms where these tests are undertaken are too hot is because they are banned under the NHS's net zero rules from having air conditioning. Isn't that special? We'll talk about that next. Stay tuned.
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7: In Cheshire, the M56 eastbound's partially blocked. Slow traffic due to an obstruction on the road between Junction 10 at Stretton and Junction 9, the M6 Lym interchange. Herefordshire, the M50 eastbound's blocked. Slow traffic due to a fuel spill from the A40 Travellers Rest roundabout to 3 at Newent. In Surrey, the M25 anti-clockwise, all traffic being held due to emergency road surface repairs. That's from Junction 6 at Godstone to Clackett Lane services. I'm Samantha Dean.
2: This is Talk. Converting negative agitation into positive conversation across the nation. Hear it. See it. This is Talk.
1: We'll file this one under the madness of modern Britain, wokery on steroids. This is craziness, net zero craziness in all its lack of glory. Let's talk to head of campaigns at Popular Conservatism, Andrew Allison. Hi, Andrew. Well, this one beggars belief. The NHS is currently being forced to cancel blood tests, important medical blood tests, during the fourth heatwave of the year, because the rooms in which these tests are carried out are too hot. They become, with these soaring temperatures, they become too hot. So the blood tests in these warm temperatures would be compromised, so they can't carry them out. Why are these rooms too hot? Because the NHS is banned from air conditioning in many establishments, including where these blood tests happened, because blood air conditioning is bad for the environment. These places are being told, well, open the windows. Well, we all know that doesn't really make the room too much colder, particularly when the temperature outside is about 36 degrees. But, this is people's lives. People will die because of this, because they can't get their blood tests done. And the reason they can't get it is because of the NHS's commitment to the net zero project. Stop the world. I want to get off. It's officially gone insane. This is crazy, Andrew.
8: Crazy. And if ever there was a story that I've heard this year that sums up the total insanity of this mad pursuit of net zero, it's this one. As a nation, Kev, we've got to become more resilient. The climate is warming up. I mean, we're onto the fourth heat wave of the summer, and even outside of those heat waves, it's been pretty warm, hasn't it?
1: It's very hot. But let's just examine that. Kemi Badenoch saying, "You know, climate change is real, but net zero by 2050 is fiction." I thought we were actually trying to get to net zero by 2030, weren't we, or something? But either way. You know, climate change might be real, but the question on the table is, can humanity do anything about this? Is climate change just happening, or is mankind causing it? No one has proved that mankind is causing it. So Kemi could have gone into that nuance. She seems to be saying, oh, well, mankind is doing this, but we can't really get to net zero by 2050. Well, prove that mankind is doing it, because no one has so far.
8: The climate has varied over the centuries. We know this. We know this from a medieval warm period. We know to a little ice age, years ago. We know that this is happening. But the fact is, it is happening. And I'm afraid the NHS not putting on an air conditioning unit to preserve these blood samples isn't going to make a blind bit of difference to global warming, climate change, or whatever you want to call it. As I say, we need to become much more resilient. We're going to have to adapt to these new temperatures. We're going to have more air conditioning. You know, look at reservoirs, look at water. The last major reservoir, Kev, that we built was in Derbyshire in 1992. The population of the UK at that time was 57.5 million. Today it's 69.5 million, 12 million increase. All those people have to drink water. All of those people have to take showers. All of those people have to wash their clothes, etc., etc. We need to become more resilient. We need to build more reservoirs. We need to look at desalination plants. We need to look at cheap, abundant energy, because that's only cheap and abundant energy that can allow us to do all of these things that we need to do so we can cope in these hotter temperatures.
1: And we need to be less childish, like Ed Miliband, about air conditioning. People need power. If they use air conditioning, it's the same as the power they use for their TVs, for their fridges, for every other electrical appliance. So they're not the devil incarnate. They would be very useful in these medical establishments so that blood tests could be carried out. Also, old people are getting, it would help them in these high temperatures. So we need to stop being so childish about the alleged evil of air conditioning. It is absurd, and of course the childishness is being led by crazy Ed Miliband, who I note, now that he's our new Foreign Secretary, has put climate change at the heart of his new job. You can make him a bus driver and he'd still say, my job is all about climate change. He is obsessed. But we need to be less childish about air conditioning, and we need to look at this story and say, what's going on here? What is going on here? It is this. We have an NHS service, a health service, whose job it is to save human lives. This organisation, though, has prioritised the vague concept of saving the planet over saving human lives. Think about that for a second. That is so mad, it is terrifying.
8: Well, it is utterly terrifying that that's what they've decided to do. And you're quite right about older people in general, who air conditioning would really benefit them. But of course, in the winter times, they can't even afford to put on the heating when it gets cold, all due to these mad net zero policies. God, we really do need cheap and abundant energy in this country. And the only way we're going to get that is abandoning these net zero policies completely. And as for the NHS, it really should hang its head in shame. It should be doing everything that it can to make sure it continues through the hotter months, yeah. not trying to put restrictions in place like this.
1: Yeah, and I've got some advice for Kemi Badenoch. If she really wants to get the popular vote, don't bang on about, oh yeah, we're just going to be a little bit, we're going to put our foot on the gas about this net zero. We're still going to do it, but, we're not going to do it, like crazily like Ed Miliband. No. You want to get the popular vote, Kemi, just scrap all the net zero claptrap. Bring our energy bills crashing down. Exactly. Stop them being the most expensive in the world. That's how to get votes, Kemi. None of this sitting on the fence nonsense.
8: And that's how you grow the economy as well, and that's how you become a richer country. And it's no coincidence that you've got countries such as, if you go out to the UAE, the countries that have just been booming of late. They've got air conditioning everywhere.
1: Of course, you need it.
8: Because they absolutely need it. And it's cheap energy out there. And those economies are growing. And the US economy is growing at a much faster rate than the UK economy. And a lot of that is due to much cheaper energy than we've got. It's the key to everything.
1: Yeah, and to rail against the evils of air conditioning is just Luddite. It's medieval. Across America, as you were just saying, I used to live in the States. I mean, the coldest I've ever been in my life was in Houston and Dallas in the middle of the summer, because every building is air conditioned off the scale. But that isn't wrong. That's advancement. That is human technology making life easy for humans. Don't demonize that. Use it. Utilize it. And put it into our hospitals and GP surgeries so they can do bloody blood tests.
8: Well, yeah, precisely. And I bet Ed Miliband has an air-conditioned office somewhere. And I bet every time he gets into his ministerial car, he's in an air-conditioned car.
1: Yeah,
8: I bet he's in air conditioning. And when he visits all these hot countries around the world as Foreign Secretary, air conditioning will be everywhere around him. Good for him, not good for the rest of us.
1: Yeah, and don't forget, he'll be flying all over the world, even more than he used to when he was Net Zero Secretary, in those planet-destroying jet planes. So, you know what Ed Miliband is? Like the rest of these politicians, it's do as I say, not as I do. Absolute hypocrites. Brilliant to talk to you, Andrew. Thank you so much. Andrew Allison, head of campaigns at Popular Conservatism. Andrew's right. That is ground zero of net zero madness. Lives are at stake because they can't do blood tests because the NHS has prioritised saving the planet over saving lives. As I say, stop the world. I want to get off. It has gone clinically insane. Next up, we're going to return to that other massive story of the day. Can't overstate it. We are facing the prospect of every single European nation boycotting the next World Cup over FIFA boss Gianni Infantino's vile plan to privatise that tournament. to offer it up to private investors so they can all make money out of it. Now, you know, the World Cup is about making money, but not in that way. The UEFA, the governing body of European football, says that all European nations will boycott the World Cup if Gianni Infantino's scheme continues. So he either abandons it or you got no World Cup next up. So we'll talk about that after these messages. Stay exactly where you are. And by the way, get on the phone. We've got lots to talk about. We'll be taking your calls in a little while. 03444991000. Back in a mo.
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1: Welcome back. As I've been saying, it was a couple of days ago when Gianni Infantino, the bald weirdo who runs FIFA, the governing body of world football, announced effectively that he was going to privatise the World Cup, turning FIFA football competitions into a private $20 billion company. He offered up $4 billion worth of shares in that to private investors. Immediately, even the English FA started to say, hang on, we're not happy about this. Fans are furious. Andy Burnham has commented, many other world leaders as well. So as of this morning, it was England were under pressure to pull out of the next World Cup if this plan continues. Well, it has now gone into overdrive, that story. It has been turbocharged by an extraordinary statement by UEFA, that is the controlling body of European football, 55 football associations, national football associations from around Europe, including, of course, England, Scotland, Wales, Ireland, Northern Ireland, and, of course, the big nations, the World Cup winners, Spain, France, Italy, all of these key nations in the World Cup. They're saying either Infantino drops this avaricious, greedy plan, no doubt partly to line his own pockets, or they will not participate in the next World Cup, or indeed any FIFA football competitions. This is major, folks. Let's talk to a journalist and broadcaster, but author of Tears for England. He's been crying about England football club or football team ever since 1966, and was the last time we had reason to smile. Robert Taylor. Welcome, Robert.
16: Hello, Kevin.
1: We had reason to smile in 1966. Not much reasons to smile ever since, including this last World Cup. Let's get that straight. You know, we didn't do that well. But now, this is massive. This Gianni Infantino character, who looks like a kind of bald villain in Thunderbirds. He looks like one of those puppets, doesn't he? He has announced basically the privatisation of the World Cup, turning it into a $20 billion company into which £4 billion worth of private investment will be encouraged. UEFA have just announced, well, if that goes ahead, there will be no European countries in the next World Cup. In other words, there will be no World Cup. What do you think Gianni Infantino is going to do now? He's standing on the edge of the abyss, isn't he?
16: Well, I certainly hope that he's going to pull back from these plans, which everyone uniformly throughout Europe, I mean, across the political spectrum in the UK, everyone agrees these plans are appalling. They're, you know, it's been called crossing the Rubicon. It's a thin end of the wedge, going over the edge. And it's commercialising the World Cup in a way that's way beyond anything we've seen before. And I actually think UEFA's statement this morning saying that the moment external investors acquire ownership interests in FIFA competitions, football changes forever. And they went on with an ever more powerful statement. I think it was great. And it's lovely to see all members of UEFA coming together as one to say, we're not going to have any part in this.
1: Let me just read some of the statement. There's quite a long statement that UEFA have put out, you know, several pages here. I'll just read a couple of highlights at the beginning. It says that UEFA and its 55 member associations stand as one. We unanimously and unequivocally reject FIFA's proposal to transfer ownership interests in the World Cup and other FIFA competitions to private investors. The World Cup cannot be treated as an investment product. It is one of football's greatest sporting legacies. It has been built over generations by players, national teams, and supporters across every continent. No part of it should ever be surrendered to private investors. The World Cup is not for sale. Now, we shouldn't be too sort of hippie-ish about this. The World Cup is about football. The last tournament was a great spectacle. But it is also about making a lot of money. I mean, you know, football is commercial. I've got no problem with that. If football clubs and national football associations couldn't make money, professional football wouldn't exist. So I don't mind the capitalism, the commercial aspect of football. No sensible fan should. But this is just to turn the World Cup into a private company so a load of rich people can make tons of money out of it. And I think probably a big element in the disgust that UEFA, England, fans all over the world, people like Andy Burnham are feeling is because we know what's at the root of this. This is Gianni Infantino devising a secret plan to line his own pockets, to make himself very rich. And that's one of the complaints. The UEFA statement says, it is both irresponsible and indefensible that a proposal of such significance for football was conceived in secret and brought to the brink of approval without any meaningful consultation. I mean, they're right. In the end, though, Jacques Hughes and all that. This is Infantino trying to make himself very rich, isn't it? And in that respect alone, he must be stopped.
16: Yeah, and there's already talk about when he leaves FIFA. There's talk about him leaving FIFA after his next term, which he's almost surely going to get, I think. He's got the votes stacked up. That he will then be kind of a president or the senior figure in this subsidiary, this commercial subsidiary. It absolutely reeks of corruption. And we've already seen in the World Cup how powerful figures like Donald Trump can get a red card.
1: That was disgusting. I think that was, sorry to interrupt, Robert, but that was the moment. I mean, in my mind and a lot of football fans' minds, Gianni Infantino already didn't have a whole lot of credibility. But in the middle of the World Cup, as you quite rightly say, America, we're all set to play Belgium, and in their last game, their star striker got a red card, got sent off, which for every other team in the competition had meant immediate suspension of the next game. And Donald Trump went to Infantino and said, oh, you can't do that to America's star striker, otherwise we'll stand no chance against Belgium. That wasn't a foul. He said, I know about these things. Well, I have great respect for President Trump, but I'll tell you, what he knows about soccer, as they call it in America, you can stuff up a gnat's backside. He doesn't know anything about football, but Infantino buckled and that guy was allowed to play. It was a disgusting decision. Instant karma. Belgium beat them 4-1. But that was the moment I thought, this guy is not fit to be in charge of world football.
16: Well, I absolutely agree. And you just wonder, Kevin, how many other phone calls are being made to Infantino from other countries around the world saying, could you do this for my country? Trump's mistake was to boast about it. He would have got away with it probably if he hadn't boasted about it. But what is possibly Argentina? They've been seen as being getting good refereeing decisions, VAR on their side. Can we believe that there's corruption there? I wouldn't rule it out. When you look at FIFA and the history of corruption in that organisation, it's been well documented over decades now. Senior FIFA officials going to prison for corruption, taking millions and millions of
1: dollars. Sepp Blatter, his predecessor, was a byword for corruption. And now we've got this guy. And you're right about Argentina. Argentina got some very, very dodgy positive decisions in its favour. Every single VAR dispute, when decisions went to the video assisted referee that filmed evidence, every single one went in Argentina's favour, to the extent it got the nickname not VAR but Vargentina. Now, the reason that FIFA wanted Argentina to go all the way, which they almost did, is because they make an awful lot of money out of the world's greatest player, Lionel Messi. So they had an interest in Argentina doing well, and Argentina always do very well in the World Cup. Very strange coincidence. Infantino, I think this time, though, has clearly bitten off more than he can chew. He's crossed the line here. This is a very swift reaction on the part of UEFA. Do you think he will step back? I think he'll have to, won't he?
16: Well, I think he'll have to step back if Europe, UEFA, follows through on its threat to pull out not just of the Men's World Cup, it's the Women's World Cup, I understand, the Club World Cup as well. I mean, if Europe pulls out,
1: you don't have a competition.
16: You don't have a tournament. You can't have, Brazil and Argentina and the rest, excluding all the big European.
1: We're just hearing that the Asian football associations as well are all set to make the same threat. You carry on with this privatisation plan and we won't be in the next World Cup. So, at least Argentina might be able to win the next World Cup because they'll be the only country in it.
16: Indeed. I hope Infantino now realises that football doesn't belong to him. It doesn't belong to his rich investors or Donald Trump. It belongs to us all. And if he pulls back from this, well, good. I hope that he doesn't get his next term as FIFA boss. But that might be hoping for a bit too much.
1: It's just one of those guys, you look at him and you think, that's a wrong one. He just looks wrong. And indeed, he is wrong. Robert, great to talk to you. Thank you so much. Robert Taylor, journalist, broadcaster, author of Tears for England. He's an obsessive England fan, so he's always depressed. Let me know what you think about that. The World Cup under threat because of this greedy little bald guy, Gianni Infantino, who wants to privatise the World Cup and make himself and a lot of other rich people a lot of money. We're going to go to break now, and when we come back, we're going to take some of your calls. 0344 499 1000. Lots to talk about. Migrants, the World Cup, and anything else you want to talk about. So see you in a minute.
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7: In South Yorkshire, the M1 southbound traffic congestion, one lane closed due to a broken down vehicle from 34 at Meadow Hall to 33 at Sheffield. In Leicestershire, the M1 southbound closed, long delays due to an obstruction on the road from 23 at Loughborough to 22 Ashby de la Zouche. In Surrey, the M25 anti-clockwise, severe delays due to an earlier accident from Junction 6 at Godstone to Clackett Lane services, congestion to the M23. I'm Samantha Dean.
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1: Welcome back. After the 6 o'clock news, in about 10, 12 minutes, we'll be joined by former Tory Cabinet Minister, Cabinet Secretary, in fact, Lord John Redwood. We'll get his reaction to the spiralling migrant crisis and the other big stories of the day. I'm interested to find out what he thinks about Zach Polanski. I think the wheels are coming off the Polanski bus. I think even the Green Party think we've got to get rid of this weird, dentally challenged nutcase. He's refusing to apologise for sharing or collaborating in a tweet. An Instagram post that suggested Nigel Farage should be guillotined. The police have dropped the investigation. I think that's quite right. It wasn't really a proper incitement to murder, was it? But Polanski's failure to apologise, I think, was political suicide. Even one of his MPs, Green MP today, saying, of course he should have apologised. He's just like a child. You can't have an adolescent running a national British political party. If the Greens have got any sense, they'll get rid of that idiot and get someone more credible, because they've done very well over the past year, and he's going to ruin it for them, I'll tell you. Let's go to the phones. Let's talk to Saeed in London. Hello, Saeed. What would you like to say?
20: Yeah, look, I think Polanski has been one of the main drivers of the Green Party's success. He has led them from a party of 60,000 to 220,000 members. He has increased their vote share in the local elections.
1: Yeah, well, not now. They're plummeting. Their ratings are plummeting. Their popularity ratings are plummeting. The polls reveal that the wheels have come off the Polanski bus. People aren't going to, even Green supporters, aren't going to put up with policies like legalising heroin and crack. That's just childish and juvenile.
20: They voted 85% for him.
1: Yeah, they won't. Yeah, but that was before he started coming out with all these policies. Anyway, I don't want to talk about that, idiot. I thought you were calling about the migrant crisis.
20: Yes. I want to talk about the migrant crisis. Look, I think our economy is dependent on migration. We are an aging population. I think more people die in the UK than are born. I think London, the population.
1: So what are you saying then? The good policy would be to carry on letting illegal migrants break into our country unlawfully?
20: No. Look, all I'm saying to you is that our economy is dependent because there are huge number of low paid jobs.
1: But that doesn't work economically. That's illiterate. That doesn't work. If you bring in low skilled workers, over the years, they do not boost our economy. They cost us more than they bring in. So that idea... It is completely discredited. It's an old Blairite idea. Bring in loads of low-skilled, low-paid migrants and that will boost your economy. It does not work. Next point, please. We're not going to discuss that anymore because it is a discredited theory. It doesn't work.
20: Okay, so you don't want to discuss Polanski, you don't want to discuss migration.
1: No, I just told you. Okay, so go on then.
20: Okay, so let's talk about Burnham then. right?
1: Okay.
20: Yeah, so I think Burnham has...
1: Let's go around the houses.
20: Yeah, because I think you and I will agree on Burnham.
1: So oh, I you don't like Burnham him? Because I don't. Okay, good. Let's do this, Syed. Let's go.
20: He is a much more clever politician than Starmer was.
1: Yeah, I agree with that. He's a good snake oil salesman. I agree with that.
20: All day long, right? And I think what he's trying to do is, he's trying to do make a lot of these announcements, which are all sort of 12-month VAT breaks, this thing for about 12 months, etc. So there's nothing permanent, but he's handing out a lot of goodies because he is preparing the country for an early general
1: election. Do you think so? A lot of people think this. Do you think that's what he's doing?
20: Yeah, because if you don't...
1: But what, Saeed, let me ask you this. I have got a lot of sympathy with your argument. I'm a bit torn about whether I think he actually will do this.
20: Yeah.
1: But because if he did do it, he would, of course, lose probably 100 Labour MPs, but he'd retain a majority. Do you think he might do it because he wants to be able to turn around to the country and say, look, when I impose my obsessions about social care and millions of mayors on you, I've got a mandate?
20: I think he will be willing to sacrifice 50 MPs to be prime minister.
1: It'd be 100, I think. It'd be 100. But they'll still retain a majority.
20: No, but I think, look, the reform poll ratings have been plummeting as well, right? Reform...
1: They're going down, yeah. I agree.
20: May 2025. And then, since then, they were the largest party in the May 26 local elections, but they were down about 4 or 5 percentage points from what their projected national score is. So Burnham is making that calculation that reform is going down, Greens are under pressure, so maybe I can just win this and get 3 more.
1: Yeah, exactly. So he's thinking if he strikes now, or shall we say in a few months, you know, that will cut or sort of head reform off at the pass, kill them off for good. He's then got the reins of power for another 5 years. I mean, it doesn't make political sense, but it still is a bit of a risk because I think fairly soon people are going to see that this guy is promising jam, jam, jam, but he's got nothing to pay for it. So when people begin to understand that his promises are empty and the one promise that he's obsessed with, social care, is going to cost us a 1.8% increase on our tax, our income tax, people might not vote for him.
20: He also has this advantage that, look, he'll run all the same MPs again, while Reform and Greens have suddenly got to expand and find...
1: I agree. Yeah, that's another really good point. Our Reform actually, you know, they keep saying, oh, we want a general election now. Are Reform actually ready for a general election? Yeah. Do they have 650 credible candidates ready? Yeah. Do they?
20: No, they have really struggled on councillors. There have been so many who've been suspended. Somebody has decided it's not for them because they thought it was a much more exciting job. So there is a real issue here, and this is what Labour does. Labour has the institutional power, and I think also the Tories have that, right? Because they have this machine, they've been doing it for...
1: Yeah, they know exactly right. The big parties are well-oiled electoral machines, especially the Tories. They really know what they're doing, but so do Labour. The new parties... you know, well, specifically Reform, but you can talk about Restore Britain as well. It's very hard to mobilise yourself, to have the staff, the organisation, to get together 650 credible candidates. And I think you're right, Saeed, that Andy Burnham will be thinking, well, if I do it now, Reform won't be ready. It's an intriguing situation, let's see, but I'll tell you what, Saeed, it's very nice to agree with you on a point for once. Listen, I've got to move on, though. It's good to talk to you. I enjoy your phone calls, I really do. Thanks for ringing. Saeed in London. Hey, I think we've got time for another call. Let's talk to Herbie in Harrow. Hi, Herbie.
0: Good evening, Kevin. Oh, what a nightmare situation.
1: Yeah, look, I mean, you saw these boats, and we saw what's going on in the northern French beaches. Oh, 780 yesterday. You've seen this stuff in Morocco, or Ceuta, as it's called, this strip of land off on the end of Morocco. Thousands of African migrants breaking in, basically then saying, we're in Europe. What are you going to do about it? Look at it. I mean, in other words, this migrant crisis, you know, we're fond of saying, oh, it's all about boats coming over from France. It's not. It's international. We are being infiltrated, invaded from the south and the north.
0: Thank you, Kevin. I'm glad you said invaded, because it's been on the
1: card. Of course it's an invasion.
0: And nobody will admit it. Kevin, how much longer can this go on for? Mind you, our new Prime Minister has said, don't worry, it's all under control. How can it be under control when thousands are waiting to come over? What's he going to? How is he going to pay for it? Where is he going to put them all? Are we ready for unrest? We certainly are.
1: What did you make of 2 days ago when it was put to our Prime Minister, our Supreme Leader, King Andy. What do you think about the migrant crisis? You know, there's been 2,000 migrants since you became Prime Minister. He said nothing to see
0: it's
1: here.
0: All under control.
1: Labour's plan is working. He's just lying to us.
0: Of course he is. Kevin, this is how he's going to get on. Listen, reality will strike us very, very soon.
1: Yeah,
0: it isn't going to be a pretty sight, Kevin, believe you me.
1: We're on a collision course for some kind of reckoning here. I agree with you, Herbie. Got to move on, but always good to talk to you, mate. Thanks for another good call. Herbie in Harrow. As I said earlier, after the 6 o'clock news, we'll be joined by former Conservative Cabinet Secretary Lord Redwood. Stick around for that. See you in a minute.
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3: Boycott the World Cup if the head of FIFA goes ahead with plans to sell stakes to the tournament to private investors. Sports finance expert Kieran Maguire says EU members have leverage.
21: You could argue that FIFA needs UEFA more than UEFA needs FIFA. And on the back of that, the sense of disappointment and the sense of lack of trust that exists now between the two has reached such a level that they don't feel that they can work with them anymore.
3: The huge wildfire in Suffolk is growing and has reached 150 hectares, the equivalent of approximately 210 football pitches. Suffolk Fire and Rescue Service says the major incident response on Dunwich Heath is expected to carry on for another 48 hours at least. More than 750 migrants came to the UK yesterday on small boats, while in a Spanish enclave in Morocco, thousands of migrants overwhelmed the border heading to the Mediterranean Sea. And in France, new footage suggests French police are failing to intervene to tackle the crisis. Former MEP and chairman of Great British PAC, Ben Habib, says no country has effective borders.
22: The European Union doesn't believe in borders. Its fundamental foundations are based on freedom of movement, and it's incapable of really being strong on this issue. It can't afford to be strong on this issue because it would go against itself.
3: Record numbers of criminals are back behind bars after more than 70,000 were freed early to cut jail overcrowding. Figures show nearly 40% have been recalled after breaching the terms of their licence. The Supreme Court's allowed Palestine Action to challenge the government's decision to ban the group as a terrorist organisation. Earlier, the Met Police arrested over 100 protesters outside Westminster Magistrates Court for expressing their support of the group. And some of Britain's leading supermarkets are urging the Prime Minister to make food production a priority, like energy and defence. That's the latest. I'm Alex Isatt.
2: 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News. 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Opinions in Motion. Kevin O'Sullivan at Drive.
1: Welcome back. In a little while, this is a story that has entered the agenda from off-field, but I think it's fascinating. The Hollywood Oscar-winning actor, also music star Jared Leto, suddenly in a bombshell BBC documentary called Hollywood's Darkest Secret, has been accused by four women of sexual assault and rape. He's responded by saying, I've never sexually assaulted or raped anyone in my life. But people say that's the end of a glittering career. I mean, the BBC, that's a shocking allegation to make against anyone and to make a documentary about it. So this very popular star of many a film, Oscar-winning actor, he's also the front of a top pop group as well, rock band, he could be on the edge here. People are saying this is the end of his career. Suddenly, boom, We'll talk about that in a little while. Very interesting story, I thought. But first, let's go through some of the big stories of the day with former Conservative Cabinet Secretary, Lord John Redwood. Welcome to the show, John.
5: Good afternoon, and welcome to Common Sense, as we always get here.
1: Not a whole lot of common sense in terms of the migrant crisis going on right now, John. If you think about what's been going on yesterday on the northern beaches of France, the Shadow Home Secretary, Chris Philps, happened to be there while 780 migrants managed to get themselves into boats and make it to Britain, only 21 miles across the channel there. He asked one of the watching French policemen, the Les Gendarmes, who were just standing there watching the migrants go past them and climbing into these increasingly huge, not very small boats. He said, why aren't you stopping them? You know, we've given you, effectively, saying we've given you £1 billion. You're supposed to be stopping them. And the copper says, no, we're under orders. The only thing that we're allowed to do is to tell these migrants that the voyage they are about to embark upon is dangerous. That isn't a great return for £1 billion of investment, is it?
5: It's a disgrace, and I'm pleased Chris Philp has decided to highlight it again, and it's something this government ought to get on top of immediately. They could get the French attention by saying we're not paying the money anymore because we're not getting any value for it. But I mean, I think Chris Philp both pointed out who the person was who had started the motor and organised the boat trip, and they wouldn't arrest him, and he was clearly a major criminal, and they could catch him doing the dreadful thing. And Chris Philp also pointed out that the boat was loaded in shallow water and the French could have intercepted and stopped people getting on it because they wouldn't have been out of their depth and they could easily have been taken to shore. So they're not trying at all. And I've always said to ministers of various governments, how is it that this European law, which makes us rescue these people as soon as they get over the dividing line between French and British waters, doesn't also apply to the French? Surely they should be rescuing these people in their waters a long time before they get to English waters, but they never seem to apply the same law.
1: So due to yesterday's massive invasion, 780 in a single day, by the way, three women perished off the coast of Dunkirk. So there's a reminder that when people like you and I say we've got to stop these boats, we're not being racist or inhuman. We're worried about the cost in terms of human lives. People die doing this. This has got to be stopped. What did you make, John, of the Prime Minister's statement a couple of days ago? He was confronted and said, basically, look, Andy, since you became Prime Minister last Monday, more than 1,000 migrants have come across the channel illegally in unlawful small boats. Actually, I say small boats. One of them, last Friday, was one of these new mega dinghies, had 165 people on board, so they're not so small these days. And then, of course, yesterday, the amount of migrants that have come in since Burnham took over the helm, it's almost doubled. So effectively, he said 2,000 migrants have come across the channel since he became Prime Minister last Monday. He was confronted with this and he said, well, you know, overall numbers are down in terms of these crossings. Labour's plan to stop the boat is working. That is either gaslighting the nation on an epic level, or it's just a direct lie. This guy will not engage with the number one concern, the primary issue that concerns the British people. You said, you talked about a disgrace in terms of the French. I would say that's a disgrace in terms of our Prime Minister. Why won't he talk about this?
5: Well, because it's deeply embarrassing for him, because he doesn't will the means to do what people want him to do. And we know, and he's told us that in the Makerfield by-election, this was the number one priority. And people said, get on top of it. We don't want our borders to be open. Why should we have to pay all these bills for all these people who've come in illegally? And why do they get accommodation often in advance of British people who would like different accommodation but are lower down the queue? So the Prime Minister knows this, and so then he thinks he can just flannel his way through it. And he's got to learn pretty quickly. Now he's the Prime Minister, he is to blame. He can do something about all these things. And if he's inherited a mess, as he clearly has on controlling the borders, this should be top of his list of issues. And instead of making speeches about reforming social care sometime never and raiding our pockets again for more taxes, he should be saying, you know what, we didn't do a great job in the previous 2 years, nor did the previous lot. This is what I'm going to do. And it should start by telling the French they don't get their 661 million over 3 years, which this government agreed, because they're not performing. And it should tell the French that they should be rescuing these people. Otherwise, there should be prosecutions of the French under this European law. But of course, what we all want to hear is he's going to pull us out of this silly asymmetric law that seems to mean we've got to take them all and not the French. And the sooner he does that, the better. And MPs could return from Parliament next week if he'd allow them to pass the legislation, because the Conservatives and the Reform MPs would obviously back it to the hill.
1: Have you noticed a big story broke today, John? We've been showing footage of it throughout this show. And this is that thousands of African migrants today, this morning, and I think yesterday as well, have stormed through the border between Africa, Morocco, and Ceuta, which is a Spanish province, a slither of land off that comes, you know, part of Morocco.

0: in Gibraltar and just walk into Spain and no doubt carry on their journey to Calais, whereupon they could get a not-so-small boat and come to the promised land, Britain. The migrant crisis clearly is spiralling out of control, obviously in the north of Europe, but also at the south.
1: No, you're right. And this is one of the reasons quite a lot of us wanted out of the European Union, because that long, soft southern frontier is very vulnerable in several places. And of course, in Spain, it's particularly vulnerable at the moment because the Spanish government has just allowed thousands and thousands of people who entered illegally an amnesty to give them full rights to be in Spain or anywhere else across the European Union. And that means they could all come to Calais. And before you know where you are, they might be on one of these illegal small boats as well. So we need to tighten up our response to the small boats, but we certainly don't want to get closer to the European Union. Otherwise, they could all come in legally. If they come into Spain and are granted legal status, then, of course, they can live legally anywhere within the European Union.
0: It's a disaster, it really is. I want to talk to you about Zach Polanski in a minute, but let me just ask you first, John. Your overarching view of this guy, Andy Burnham, Sarah Vine said in the Daily Mail, he clearly doesn't really want to be Prime Minister. He, in his ideal world, he'd be the tambourine player in the Smiths or something. but seriously, what's your view about him? The way I'm seeing him is this. First of all, he just ignores what the people of this country actually want. For a kickoff, they want the migrant crisis to be solved. They want the boats to be stopped. They're obviously interested in perhaps getting rid of some of the net zero claptrap so we don't have to pay the highest energy bills in all the Western world. We want law and order tackled. We want the economy tackled, cost of living. No. He doesn't care about that. He wants to impose his priorities on us. First of all, his obsession with devolution. He seems to think that we'll be absolutely entranced by his idea to create a million mayors, you know, every postcode ruling itself. In other words, turning Britain into an ungovernable mosaic of madness. So devolution, I don't think, works anyway, but he's obsessed with that. Statistically, devolution is the issue that concerns British people the least. They don't care about it. It's top of his list. They're not that bothered, I think, about social care. I'm not saying that perhaps we don't need to overhaul our social care system, but the way he's going on about it is that's all we've been talking about. No one's been talking about it. And in the end, his social care system is this. Classic Labour solution to an economic problem, which is the amount of money our grotesquely over-expensive NHS costs. How are we going to cure that? Oh, I know. Let's create a grotesquely expensive social care system, because that'll take the pressure off. Oh, by the way, I'll break the promise of the Labour Party by raising taxes. But no, I won't. I'll con you by not calling it raising your taxes. I'll call it a 1.8% levy. And this is a Prime Minister who pledges to always be honest with us. It's a three-card trick. Why doesn't he concern himself with what concerns the people as opposed to his own obsessions?
1: Well, I think he's got away with it so far, hasn't he? Because he's had a lucky run by smooth-talking certain people at certain times. So he wins a by-election and then ousts a leader who had a big mandate from the last general election but who hadn't been governing well. The tragedy for us, and I think in the not too distant future for the Prime Minister, is he hasn't taught himself to govern. He hasn't thought about how he's going to deliver some of the promises he makes. And as you rightly say, some of the promises are not very popular anyway. The priority must be controlling the borders. The priority must be getting on top of the burgeoning benefits bill and then being able to offer a bit of relief from all these high taxes that have sent rich people packing abroad and left the rest of people here struggling and with fewer jobs. So he's going to collide with reality. So far, the warm words have got him a better poll rating and have got him the top political job in the country. But he isn't prepared for it. He doesn't know how to do the things he says he wants to deliver. And he will be Mr. Flip-Flop, Mr. U-turn, won't he? He's already done a big U-turn on social care. He was going to come in and change it right from the beginning. He knew the answer. and

0: surprise, surprise, he doesn't know the answer, so he's left in place Keir Starmer's review, kicking it into the long grass, and said maybe we speed it up a bit. Oh, and by the way, we need some of the other political parties to agree with us, otherwise we can't do it. So that looks like a complete letdown on social care.
1: Yeah, you're right about that. I should have mentioned that's something that really concerns the British people, and that is the grotesque £350 billion a year welfare bill, which, of course, the Prime Minister says, I'm against crude cuts to the welfare bill. What he means by that, forget the crude, he means I'm against cuts to the welfare bill. The Defence Secretary, Wes Streeting, said today, we have to be very careful about the way we spend money. In other words, he was asked, what are you going to do about the paucity of the defence budget? He said, we have to be fiscally responsible. In other words, what he's saying is, we're not going to spend any money on defence. We're going to carry on pouring all the private sector's tax money into the welfare bill. Doesn't bode well, does it? It looks like we're going down Labour's classic desolation row once again. Tax and spend economic illiteracy.
0: Yeah, tax, spend and waste. Spend on the wrong things and not understand the priorities of the public. This is the way he's going for it. But also, I think the smooth talking will be found out, because, you know, what's the latest story? Oh, we're putting all this extra money into renewing our nuclear deterrent. Well, Parliament voted to do that in 2016. I remember being there as a keen supporter. The four submarines, they're already in build. One of them's almost completed. So he's announced the next bit of money they had to pay anyway to keep the contracts going, and said this is some new miracle policy which is going to create more jobs in Barrow-in-Furness. Well, Barrow-in-Furness has been doing a lot of work on these things for quite a long time, and it was a legal commitment. So what was that all about, Prime Minister? That looks like another con.
1: Yeah, I think he is a con man. I really do. But, it's early days. Let's give him the benefit of the doubt. I'm loath to do it, but let's hope he does a good job. I don't want him to fail, but the way he's going, I think he's going to be a catastrophe. But fingers crossed, you never know. Let me finally get you, John, on the Zach Polanski issue. I think the wheels are coming off Zach's bus. He collaborated in a Instagram post a few days back of a fat guy in a T-shirt, a silly hat on, but emblazoned on the T-shirt was a guillotine and the magic words, we're only making plans for Nigel, as in Nigel Farage. Nigel Farage, I think rather over the top, went to the police and said, this is, I'm reporting Zach Polanski for incitement to murder. I thought that was a bit ridiculous, to be honest with you. However, Polanski did admit that he was wrong to do this. He shouldn't have done it. And he should be more careful about what he does on social media, because he basically just sits there liking and sharing and tweeting. It's what he seems to spend his entire day doing. But anyway, he went on to Newsnight a couple of nights ago and was he's admitted this was a mistake and that he shouldn't have done it. He was asked by Victoria Derbyshire, the host, to apologise. This is what happened.
2: You accept, as a leader of a political party, responsibility for what you share on social media. And you have also said this was a mistake.
3: Yes.
2: And that you didn't read it properly. Do you want to take this opportunity to apologise to Nigel Farage?
3: Well, if I'd done it deliberately, I'd be apologising. But because this was a mistake, I think the important thing is that I point out it's a mistake, that I also make sure that I condemn political violence. And also, crucially, I make a commitment to be better on my social media.
2: OK. Do you want to apologise then or not?
3: No, the reason for that is because Nigel Farage, when I posted this, or when the person posted it, it got less than 1,000 likes. Nigel Farage then took it, cropped it, so it made it look like I posted it, which I think was fundamentally dishonest. It's now had 3.2 million views. Hmm. So actually, this whole conversation has been seen more because Nigel Farage, the Yusuf, and I think Richard Tice posted it. So I'm accepting my responsibility in that I shouldn't have accepted that collaboration. I'm accepting that we all need to condemn political violence. But I also think the reporting to the police, the ramping up of the language to say this is incitement to murder me, feels like that's also putting me in a dangerous spot.
2: OK, there's a number of things to unpack there.
1: I think what Victoria's rather shocked about there is that not only is he refusing to apologise after admitting he'd made a terrible mistake, he is also saying, oh, never mind about Nigel Farage. Nigel Farage has put me in danger by highlighting this post, this Instagram post that in effect threatened Nigel Farage's life. I think that was a moment of political suicide. As I said, I think the wheels are coming off the Polanski bus. Even the Green Party, I don't think, can continue for much longer with this guy. One of his MPs today, Adrian Ramsey, told Times Radio that in the same circumstances, he would have apologised every day of the week. So even his own people are realising this guy, Polanski, who wants to legalise crack and heroin, is becoming more and more of a liability to his own party.
0: No, I quite agree. I mean, it was churlish and foolish of him. He seems to think different rules apply to him than to other politicians. Other politicians have to be extremely careful in personal remarks and personal attacks. And in a democracy where the leaders of the more popular parties are very exposed, it's not at all sensible to make such personal unpleasant comments in the way that he did or he promoted by reposting. But I think you're making a much bigger, better case that this man is totally unsuited to lead a serious party in the United Kingdom, and that the Greens would be well advised to try and find a better answer. Because he is a regular embarrassment, and he's just shown again complete lack of judgment. And we don't want leaders of parties spending all their time on social media. An opposition party has a lot of work to do to try and prepare better answers to propose to the government, to do detailed consideration of what the government is actually doing, and to do the normal things that a party does to help people and keep in touch with communities.
1: Yeah, I think if the Green Party want to be taken seriously, they need to get rid of Mr. Polanski, and I think they probably will before too long. He's an absolute liability, a juvenile, infantile man as well. Lord John Redwood, thank you so much. Excellent stuff. Thank you. Lord John Redwood there, former Conservative Cabinet Secretary. Right, we're going to go to break now. By the way, get your calls in because after about 6:30, we'll be going all the way through to the end of the show with your calls. 03444991000. What are we going to do about the migrant crisis, not only in the north, on the north French beaches and the migrants coming over here, but also down in the south, just by Morocco, a Spanish province, Ceuta, invaded by thousands of African migrants who are doubtless going to make their way to Gibraltar, Spain, and from then, who knows where they'll go. They might even go to Ireland. Don't forget, they are now in Europe, which means technically no borders between Europe and Ireland. They could make their way there, couldn't they? Or they could go to Spain, make their way through France, get to the northern French beaches and hop aboard a boat to paradise, to the promised land, Great Britain. Let me know what you think about that. 03444991000. And also, UEFA, the World Cup, Gianni Infantino, the FIFA chief's bid to privatise it is really flying up in his face. UEFA, the European football body, which apart among other major footballing nations, Italy, France, Germany, Spain, World Cup holders, and England, of course, 55 national associations. UEFA has said, you go ahead with this plan and we will not participate in the next World Cup. And it looks as if the Asian Football Association is about to follow suit. Let me know where you stand on that. 03444991000. Should the World Cup be for sale to rich people to make money from? 03444991000. Let's talk. It's good to talk on talk. But next, before we get to the phones, we're going to talk about that actor, Hollywood Oscar-winning star Jared Leto, who was the star, the unwilling star, if you like, of an astonishing BBC documentary called Hollywood's Dark Secret, in which four women accused him of sexually assaulting or raping them. A lot of people saying this is the end of a glittering career. We'll talk about that next.
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8: In South Yorkshire, the M1 southbound traffic congestion, one lane's closed due to a broken down vehicle. From 34 Tinsley Viaduct at Meadow Hall to 33 at Catcliffe. Leicestershire, the M1 southbound's closed, long delays due to an accident from 23 at Loughborough to 22 Ashby de la Zouche. Congestion to 23A at Derby. Herefordshire and the M50 eastbound's blocked, slow traffic due to a fuel spill from the A40 Travellers Rest roundabout to Newent. I'm Samantha.
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1: Welcome back. As I was saying before the break, big story, Hollywood story, about the Oscar-winning actor Jared Leto. He's also the front man for the successful award-winning rock band 30 Seconds to Mars. He won his Best Supporting Actor Oscar in 2014 for his role in the Dallas Buyers Club. He's also appeared in hit films like Fight Club, Blade Runner, Suicide Squad, and was recently in the superhero film Masters of the Universe. Anyway, the BBC has screened the most shocking documentary called Hollywood's Dark Secret, in which 4 women have accused him of criminal sexual misconduct, sexual assault, and in one case, statutory rape, sex with a girl 17 years old in California, which is below the age of consent there. So let's talk to senior features writer for the Daily Mail, based in New York in America, Harriet Alexander. Harriet, this, I mean, this came from nowhere. Shocking documentary that people are saying, you know, like that, at a stroke, has killed off Jared Leto's glittering career. He's finished. He, of course, I should stress, is utterly denying this. He's saying, I have never sexually assaulted anyone in my entire life. These claims are absolutely and categorically false. But the BBC screened this documentary, serious allegations of sexual assault and rape. His career is over. What do you think?
12: I think, Kevin, it'll be interesting to see if this does escalate in the sense of having charges pressed here in the United States. If that does happen, then I think, yes, there will be really serious damage done to his career. But at the moment, as it stands, he has not been criminally charged with anything. He is denying it. The women who spoke to the BBC did so without giving their full names. So it would be interesting to see whether they want to push this and really see what damage can be done.
1: Yeah, I mean, the thing about that is you don't necessarily, as you well know, Harriet, in the field of journalism, we know this, you don't necessarily need to be actually criminally charged or prosecuted of offences for your career in showbiz to be in big, big trouble. So, yes, you're quite right, these are allegations. But allegations showcased in a documentary by the British Broadcasting Corporation are pretty solid gold, aren't they? So this is not just some YouTube channel or anything like that. This is the BBC, four women making serious sexual misconduct allegations. I mean, put it this way, this will not be a high point in his career at the moment, will it?
12: Yeah, you're right. And I think one of the things that's been really striking about this, Kevin, is just the age of the women who were involved. So these alleged incidents took place, in the early 2000s, between 2002 and 2016. But some of the women were 16, 17. They were very young and he was in his 30s, 40s at the time. And that's something that, of course, makes it much more serious in the eyes of the law. When it involves minors, that actually escalates it to a federal level. It wouldn't just be state charges. So, you know, you could be facing life in prison if you know, they really throw the book at you for something like that. It's a really interesting question, I think, Kevin, isn't it, about what charges and what accusations really stick? Because, of course, on the one hand, the most famous example, you have someone like Harvey Weinstein, currently in prison on Rikers Island, endless series of, you know, of allegations and convictions against him. Someone like Kevin Spacey, who saw his career completely disintegrate. But then you have other people who've been accused of quite significant things and seem to have essentially managed to get away with it.
1: Yeah, Johnny Depp seems to be Teflon, doesn't he? Not that there's ever been any criminal charges against him, but lots and lots of discussion about nefarious activities, alleged nefarious activities. So he seems to get away with it. You're right, it seems to be selective who gets away with this kind of thing. But I think this guy's problems, Jared Leto's problems are this. You know, Hollywood is still very much in thrall to the Me Too movement. Any suggestion that a guy, an actor, a star has disrespected women does not go down well in Tinseltown, does it?
12: Yeah, you're absolutely right. Although, I mean, it is interesting, as you mentioned, Johnny Depp, he's very much, making a comeback, isn't he? With the new, there's a new adaptation of Charles Dickens's Christmas Carol that's coming out later this year that he's going to be fronting. And it is quite hard to tell really which way this will go. I think what's interesting this morning, actually, Kevin, is that some of the New York tabloids are really piling on with Jared Leto. I think they're really sort of scenting that there is something here, you know, sharks scenting blood in the water. And there is one woman who worked with him on tour with his band who said that he was extremely inappropriate and was, quote, horrible to be around. And so when it starts to sort of build like this, you feel that perhaps there is something to it and it's going to be difficult to spin your way out of it.
1: Yes, I'm sure he's very much looking forward to the next edition of the National Enquirer. That'll be fun as well. But yeah, you're right, when the other journalists get hold of the story and if they set fire to it, that spells big trouble. Fascinating moment for a guy who'd just arisen without trace, had a fantastic career going on, but now it is in a world of trouble. Really good to speak to you, Harriet. Thanks for coming on. Harriet Alexander there, senior feature writer with the Daily Mail based over there in the United States of America. Now, let's go to break, shall we? And for the rest of the show, let's talk to you. Get on the phone, give me a call, 03444991000. I'll read some of your messages. I don't know if we've got any WhatsApp voice notes, but if we have, I'll play them out. So much still to come before Peter Carwell comes into the studio near enough 7 o'clock to tell you what he's got lined up for your entertainment from 7 p.m. until 10 p.m. So still a lot to talk about, still a lot of things to occur on this show before it ends, so you better stick with me. I'll be back in a moment.
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1: Welcome back. Well, we got in touch with what they call the Assembly Member for Soweto. He's a Spanish politician, if you like, like the MP for Soweto. He doesn't speak English, and we're not very good at speaking Spanish, at least I'm not. But we are in the process of translating what this guy had to say, and I'll bring it to you by the end of the show. But what I can tell you, he has poured a bucket all over the Spanish leader, Pedro Sanchez, blaming him for this invasion of thousands of African migrants who are no doubt planning to head for Britain, the promised land, in the end. So we'll bring you that statement from the local politician, the local MP, later in the show, before the end of the show anyway. In the meantime, I'll read a couple of messages. This is from Colin in Norfolk. He said, as Andy from North doesn't want to mention the migrant crisis, let him own the problem by referring to the boats as Burnham boats from now on. I think the phrase will stick. Yeah, I like that idea, Colin. Just start calling them Burnham boats. He won't like that, will he? I like that idea. I really do. Burnham boats. Right. Here's Moss. Moss said, it'll be called, this is talking about the World Cup, it'll be called the Trump Trophy, renamed from the Jules Rimet Trophy. Yeah, Gianni Infantino is like that with Donald Trump. I think they've got money on their minds. Here's Lawrence in Bolton says, UEFA are one to talk. Their ruthless overcreation of European competitions is a moneymaker for their many, many sponsors, from Adidas to Visit Qatar. And the FA has the most lucrative league in the world, with every club outside of grassroots basically being privately owned. I get that. And I do agree about creating too many competitions, too many rounds to just create more and more matches just to make money. I mean, football is a money-making business, so, let's not forget that. But privatising the World Cup is rather different to what you're talking about, Lawrence, and it certainly seems to have crossed the line. Decent point. Paul from Kent. All the other countries in the ECHR, just ignore it. Why aren't we the only country following their rulings to the UK's detriment? Yeah, I mean, you're right about that. Nobody else pays too much attention to the ECHR, but we obey it like it's God Almighty. It's kind of weird. Shall we go to the phones? Let's talk to Craig in Yorkshire. Hi, Craig.
19: Yeah, hi, Kevin. Good afternoon to you. So you had a caller on earlier who was talking about the benefits of migration, and in some situations, that's absolutely correct. You know, if a migrant comes to the UK for a short period of time, if they're earning over £60,000 a year, they're more than a net contributor.
1: Yeah.
19: They're covering their costs of, you know, government expenditure. Perhaps we can say no issue with that. But you contrast that with the people coming across on the boats, as we've seen, almost 1,000 per day. And each 1,000 people that come in has a trailing cost to us as taxpayers of
1: £40,000 each, £40,000 a year each.
19: Yeah, so that's, you know, £40 million of expenditure a year, if my maths is correct.
1: Yeah, that's just about right, yeah, for one day. Good, isn't it?
19: Well, yeah, per day. And that's just the beginning of it, because when you look at these people coming across on the boats, they don't look like architects or engineers or doctors or anybody.
1: Or scientists. Yeah, exactly, yeah. Right. Yeah. No, they're not. I'll tell you what else they don't look like. That nearly every single one of them doesn't look like a woman, because they're not. They're all young men of working age. These young men are economic chancers. They are not escaping war and torture. And they're certainly not escaping war and torture in France, because there isn't any. These African migrants are piling across the border to Ceuta, that Spanish region of Morocco. They're not escaping war and torture. There isn't any war and torture in Morocco. So all of these migrants are breaking into countries on false pretenses, and yet we just allow it.
19: Well, we do. And, you know, what I do personally, I bought myself a, you know, inexpensive pressure washer. I wash my own car now. I don't go to one of those hand car wash places. Mm. You know, I discourage the wife from, you know, going to get...
1: There are places where migrants get work, I think. I agree with that. Well,
19: exactly. And, you know, we should boycott those places. You know, if you need to get a takeaway, go and get it yourself. Don't have it delivered, because you can guarantee the people doing the deliveries, particularly in the large cities, are riding around on those electrically powered bicycles at great speed.
1: Some of them will be probably illegal migrants, you're right.
19: Yeah, absolutely. So I've got no interest in supporting them one bit, and we should just get rid of them. It's pretty simple.
1: We worked out, me and Samara Gill, earlier in the show, that yesterday's 780 migrants came across from France yesterday. Actually, I say from France, we think at least one of those boats came from Belgium, but the north coast of Europe, shall we say. We worked out that those migrants who came across yesterday, over the next year, will cost you, me and every British taxpayer more than £31 million. Single day's worth. Extraordinary. Extraordinary.
19: That's the cost of a new school, you know, to be built. It's an astronomical amount of money. And don't forget, if they're coming over and, you know, some of them are in their 40s, let's say, they're never going to have sufficient working life ahead of them to be able to contribute fully for the state pension.
1: Yeah, I agree. You're absolutely right, Craig. And that caller, Saeed, I had earlier, who's an old sparring partner of mine, but he was citing this sort of economic model that actually did form the basis of the migrant crisis. Idiots way back in Blair's time calculated that if we got loads and loads of low-skilled, low-paid foreign migrants into Britain, they would still be earning money, they would contribute to the economy, and therefore it would make our economy better. They would be a brilliant investment economically in this country. And then people began to hit their calculators, and they worked out if you're low paid, or many of them don't even get work, by the end of your working life, it will have cost this country quite a lot of money to keep you here, far from you actually contributing to this country. So this idea that low-paid, low-skilled workers boost the economy is just not right. It's false.
19: Economics, Kevin, it really is. I mean, it might help from a GDP per nation perspective, but when you look at it from a GDP per person, that's just shrinking. It's going down year on year, because every arrival just makes us all that little bit poorer.
1: Exactly. You know, as you said at the start of this conversation, no objection to engineers, scientists and doctors coming here who all earn £80,000-£90,000 a year. They genuinely contribute to the economy. But, you know, fruit pickers on 10 quid a week, they don't contribute to the economy. They cost us money. So the concept of low-paid, low-skilled migrants who are coming in their droves that old Boris Johnson was so keen on is just false. It's a disaster. It's an utter disaster. Craig, I've got to move on, but very good call. Please call me again. Craig in Yorkshire there. Let's talk to Anthony in Bolton. Hi, Anthony.
20: Hi, Kev. You okay?
1: Yeah, what would you like to say, mate?
20: Yeah, I'm just saying, I'm sure we can't get back what we've already given to France, you know, after what we've
1: I want to get it back, but I bet we can't. Yeah, we need our, you know, it's a classic case of can we have our money back? Billion quid. What for? For coppers, French coppers standing on the beach, telling migrants, you be careful now, that's pretty dangerous. That's it. That's what we're getting for our money. Good, isn't it?
20: Yeah. I don't agree with the social, but maybe the money going to France might help with the social curve, Bill. It will go towards
1: Well, exactly. There's a lot better things to spend a billion quid on than giving it to coppers to stand around on beaches watching migrants get into dinghies and sail off for Britain. There's a lot better ways of spending a billion quid.
20: Yeah, and the money spent keeping illegal immigrants, you know, that could go there. It's all adding up.
1: I know. Well, as I said, I was just saying to the last caller earlier, Craig, earlier in the show, me and Samara Gill calculated, just to give you an idea of the scale of the cost of the migrant crisis, each of these migrants that come across illegally, break into our country unlawfully, cost us £40,000 a year. So yesterday, more than 31 million quid's worth of migrants crossed the channel. Good, isn't it?
20: And the last point, I think foreign aid needs to stop until we're back in
1: Couldn't agree with you more.
20: To help others, to be fair. Yeah, see, I think that it's a lot of money, isn't it, going out?
1: Well, think about it. I think our foreign aid budget was around about 8.5 billion quid. And Andy Burnham hasn't really come up with any concrete costed proposals. He hasn't really been able to say, I've got the money for this, I've got the money for that, but except for... one concrete amount of money he has found is an extra £10 billion for foreign aid to give to foreign countries. Isn't that special?
20: Yeah, and another thing, if we're sending some people, they've got space programmes, they're still sending them money to these places where they've got, like, you know, it's absolutely madness going on.
1: It's insane. It's insane, Anthony. Listen, thank you for a good call. I've got to move on, but call me again. That's Anthony in Bolton. We're going to go to break now. I'll take some more calls when we come back. But also, we've got that translated statement from the MP, the Spanish MP, the political representative of that strip of land off the, well, part of Morocco in a way, called Ceuta, Spanish territory. So he is the MP for that district, and he's furious with the Spain's left-wing migrant-loving chief leader, Pedro Sanchez. We'll bring you that statement after this break. Stay where you are.
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4: 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Travel trouble.
26: In Cheshire, the M6 southbound's partially blocked. Traffic slow due to an obstruction on the road after junction 21A, the M62 Croft interchange. The M1 southbound in Leicestershire's closed. Long delays due to an accident from 23 at Loughborough to 22 Ashby de la Zouche. Congestion to Derby. Herefordshire, the M50 eastbound's blocked. Slow traffic due to a fuel spill. That's from the A40 Travellers Rest roundabout to junction 3 at Newent. I'm Samantha Dean.
4: Talk politics. Talk headlines. Talk money. Talk culture. Talk tech. Across the UK. This is Talk.
1: Yes, we've spoken to a local Soweto politician, a Spanish politician who represents that little strip of land attached to Morocco. It's Spanish. Yesterday, 1,500 undocumented men rushed across the border, stormed across the border, and then many of them dunked to themselves in the Mediterranean to say, we're in the sea, you can't send us back to Morocco. Now, we spoke to Juan Sergio Redondo. He's a member of the Assembly of Soweto, and he held Spanish Prime Minister, the migrant's friend, Pedro Sanchez, directly accountable for this escalating crisis. This is what he had to say.
0: The entire city is being overwhelmed, and there are people who bear direct responsibility. Those responsible are the national government led by Pedro Sanchez and his ministers, as well as Mr. Marlaska, and of course, the European institutions, which have completely failed in what's supposed to be the European Union's external border. We have met with the parliamentary spokespersons to immediately request the declaration of a national state of emergency to call for the deployments of the armed forces to protect the city, and we also have appealed for calm among the public. Above all, we are calling for the immediate closure of the international border crossing to prevent any further mass entries. We want to make it absolutely clear that there are people responsible for the situation, and they must be held directly accountable, especially Pedro Sanchez's government and the Minister for the Interior, Fernando Grande Marlaska.
1: Extraordinary. So he wants the border shut to make sure no more African migrants storm the Soweto province, directly blaming the liberal attitude of Spanish leader Pedro Sanchez, the Prime Minister. Sanchez responded by saying, the government of Spain is fully committed to providing an immediate response to the situation in Soweto. We are mobilizing all necessary resources, working with Moroccan and international authorities and preparing the necessary measures to restore normality as soon as possible. But extraordinary, Juan Sergio Redondo there, local politician, saying this is an utter emergency. So in a sense, that part, Europe is leaking. These people are just storming into Europe. From there, they can go to Gibraltar, where we have foolishly relaxed all the borders. Honestly, we are committing suicide as a European community, including Britain. It's insane. It is self-harming on an epic level. We've got to stop this. Look at these people swimming around thinking, next stop Calais and then London. You know, for God's sake. Let's go back to the phones. Let's talk to Karen in Bournemouth. Hi, Karen.
2: Hi, Kevin. How are you doing?
1: I'm all right. You want to talk about Soweto? What would you like to say?
2: Well, it's about the whole thing, really. You've got Soweto going on. There's an obvious Islamic push at the moment to take over this country as quickly as possible.
1: I don't think it's an organised Islamic project. These are just chancer migrants trying to get across to the promised land, as in Britain. I don't think there's any particular organisation going on.
2: Yeah, but you've not only got that, you've got the boats that we've got coming over all of a sudden that are a lot bigger and everything else.
1: Yeah.
2: You've also got the Home Office giving out the the work passes.
1: Oh yeah, you mean these Islamic bookshops that are allowed to give visas to virtually anyone?
2: Yeah, basically, and it's like they've realised that they've now got a really weak situation in.
1: It's our weak. Yeah, you're right. They're exploiting our weakness. Yeah,
2: and they're just saying, well, it won't take us long to actually do this now.
1: Yeah, and let's not forget, Karen, that among these migrants, probably yesterday as well, 780, among them would certainly have been undercover Iranian agents posing as migrants who want to get here plot nefarious assaults on Britain. That's what's going on.
2: Huh? And why did she not proscribed the Muslim Brotherhood?
1: The same reason it took them so long to proscribe the Iranian Republican Guard Corps. They've done it finally now, but it took them longer than anyone else because, you know, they're just weak in this area. As I say, Europe's committing continental suicide, if you like. Britain is committing national suicide. We cannot carry on like this, sadly, with this Labour government and a Prime Minister who won't even admit it's happening. We are going to carry on like this, and it's a disaster and it's a tragedy. Karen, quite right. Good call. Thank you. Please call me again. Karen in Bournemouth. Let's talk to Mark in Glasgow. Hello, Mark.
3: Hi, Kevin.
1: You want to talk about foreign aid? 18.3.
3: I
1: was just saying, the one concrete thing financially that Andy Burnham has done since he became Prime Minister last Monday is to increase the foreign aid budget by £10 billion. It's now gone up to £18.3 billion a year. So you can't find actual money so far for anything in particular domestically, but he has found £10 billion extra to give to foreign countries. Welcome to Labour.
3: Yeah, absolutely. Well, in truth, Kevin, I think I've worked in the public sector and the private sector all my life. What you see in the public sector, particularly where it's heavily trade unionized and you've got Labour politicians who do not want to upset their Labour donors, sorry, their trade union donors who give them millions a year, is that they don't upset Unite, Unison, and people like this. A, they'll lose money, but B, you've also got the civil servants with a vested interest to carry on giving this foreign aid because they're the ones who will be having lots of jollies off to India, Pakistan, wherever else, going to conferences overseas. They were living the life. And in truth, India and Pakistan, both nuclear. India has its own space program. It is an absolute nonsense.
1: Oh, yeah, if you start going into what we've given foreign nations from our foreign aid budget, it just becomes insultingly absurd. You know, for example, literally once sent China a considerable amount of money to help to teach Chinese peasants how to grow rice. I'm serious. Don't forget, we also gave Ethiopia a considerable amount of money so they could develop their own Spice Girls girl band. That's the kind of thing. That's the kind of thing we spend the foreign aid. I don't understand why we have a foreign aid budget at all. I mean, we're in big trouble economically. Why are we giving £18.3 billion to foreign countries? How does that help you, Mark? How does that help me? How does that help people who live in Britain?
3: In truth, I think the civil service, which is ever-growing, really wants to justify its existence. So long as they're giving huge billions of pounds away, then you're going to have lots of committees, meetings, people going out there having jollies, first class, this, that, and the other. And hell's bells, this is what they used to get away with. 40, 30 years ago, when we had an industry in Britain, when we made money, when we were a bit more of a power, it made sense to the court these countries. Now that money is going into corrupt pockets. It's not even getting to where it's meant to be going in most of the time.
1: But the important thing is that British politicians get to signal their virtue. Aren't we wonderful? Aren't we kind? No, give that £18.3 billion to British people. Why send it to foreign countries? Welcome to Labour, Mark. This is what they do. You're quite right, Mark. Very good call. Please call me again. Mark in Glasgow there. Peter Cardwell is in the studio. He's going to take you up to 10 p.m. What you got lined up, Pete?
5: Well, it's interesting, just before I tell you, the £18.3 billion, very interesting, because that's basically how much they said it would cost to set up a national care service in England. So if you just move that money, I mean, they're not saying, we're going to have to charge people more tax as well. So the question...
1: No, it's a levy.
5: Sorry, a levy.
1: Because if he called it tax, that would be breaking Rachel Reeves' promise.
5: Oh, okay, well, we don't want to break the fiscal rules.
1: So what you do is just give it a new name. Don't call it tax.
5: Yes.
1: I called it tax once, but I think I got away with it. God, what a con man. We're being conned, folks.
5: Totally. We're going to talk about FIFA and what England are doing and many other countries as well. We'll also be talking about what you've been talking about in Spain, and we'll hear from a Spanish politician on that. Also, Polanski, people distancing themselves from him, even in the Green Party.
1: We're Those are coming off the bus.
5: They are, and Gary Lineker being an idiot, saying, well, on a number of fronts, but particularly saying that essentially when he sent out that image of the rat for Jewish people, he's the real victim, apparently.
1: Oh, of course he is, of course he is. Yeah, poor Gary, poor Saint Gary. Sounds like a fantastic show. Stick with Pete, he'll take you through to 10 p.m. You've been an amazing audience. Well, I've basically been me. We'll be back tomorrow. See you at 4 p.m. Have a good night.
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26: Good evening. Ministers are backing UEFA's move to boycott FIFA competitions until the global body drops plans to create a company featuring private investors to run the World Cup and other events. Robert Taylor, broadcaster and author of Tears for England, says he hopes FIFA will have a change of heart.
6: Throughout Europe, I mean, across the political spectrum in the UK, everyone agrees these plans are appalling, and it's commercialising the World Cup in a way that's way beyond anything we've seen before.
26: The Suffolk wildfires spread to the size of around 210 football pitches as evacuated residents prepare to spend the night away from home. Crews say the changing wind directions making it hard to fight, but flames shouldn't reach a nearby nuclear power station. The Prime Minister claims production at a Cumbrian shipbuilding town's been protected thanks to defence investment. Andy Burnham says an £8.4 billion commitment guarantees jobs for the future.
7: We will continue to make sure that there is that long-term path here to those good jobs that will sustain this area. It's almost a model of how it should be across Britain.
26: Amnesty International has been reported to the charity Watchdog after several Christian groups claim they were discriminated against. It's after the UK arm of the human rights group published and then withdrew a report which condemned gender-critical organisations as anti-rights. Drivers are likely to see costs rise at the pump as hostilities restart in the Strait of Hormuz. Petrol's expected to pass 160 pence per litre tomorrow, which will be a new record since the US-Iran conflict began. The cost of borrowing stayed the same. The Bank of England's kept interest rates at 5.75%. Governor Andrew Bailey warns energy prices will drive inflation higher.
8: The situation in the Middle East remains volatile, and higher global energy prices will push up on inflation over the coming months.
26: That's the latest. I'm Alex Isaac.
4: Talk. News. 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Across the UK. 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On YouTube. On the app. On your mobile. The home of common sense. This is Talk. Setting the agenda. Peter Cardwell's Evening Exchange.
5: Good evening. It's just gone 7 o'clock. I'm Peter Cardwell. This is the Evening Exchange on Talk, and it's a big news day because England are going to pull out of the World Cup if FIFA's plan continues. We'll talk about that. Also, the Prime Minister has been boasting about migrants and saying that he's had success in stopping them boarding the boats. Well, hundreds more of them are rushing to board the Channel dinghies, and at the Morocco-Spain border, there is a huge issue there. We'll talk about that. Also, are the wheels coming off the bus when it comes to the Green Party? Zach Polanski will not face action from the Metropolitan Police, but there have been senior figures within his party distancing themselves from him over that Nigel Farage Instagram post share of the man with the guillotine. Also, there are people saying that they need a review of how he does things. We'll talk about all of that, and we'll make sure that you have your say too. 0344 499 1000 is the number to call. We'll talk about Gary Lineker as well. Remember when he put out that image, he retweeted that image of a rat representing Jewish people, the most anti-Semitic, or one of the most anti-Semitic things that you could think of. Well, he's the real victim, according to him. And also he says Palestine Action criminalising them is wrong because it's old ladies being demonised and criminalised. Well, what about the people who took a sledgehammer and broke someone's back? I think they should probably be criminalised as well. We'll talk about nuclear submarines. We'll talk about a number of other issues as well. There's wildfires spreading across a drought-hit Britain. And we have an exclusive on migration too from Isabel Oakeshott's team. We will hear all about that in a minute or two. I want to hear from you as well. 0344 499 1000 is the number to call. You can text me 87222 with the word talk in your text. text. You can tweet me at TalkTV, follow me at Peter Cardwell, send me a voice note, less than a minute please, send me a WhatsApp text message, or give me a ring on 0344 499 1000. So much to discuss between now and 10 o'clock on The Evening Exchange. Well, on the T-shirt row with Zach Polanski, let's just take you through the day. Adrian Ramsay, who's one of the Green Party MPs, distancing himself from his party leader, Zach Polanski. This is what Adrian Ramsay told our colleagues at Times Radio.
9: That T-shirt was completely unacceptable, and we need to be absolutely clear about that. All of us in public life have to be absolutely clear that political violence and even suggestions of political violence are in no way acceptable. And if I was in Zach's position, then I would have apologised. The straightforward thing would have been to say, look, this was a mistake. I apologise for that mistake. And it's different to the way we need to see politics done. I haven't personally spoken to Zach since that time, but I know Ellie Chowns, our leader in Parliament, has, and she has made similar comments to me publicly.
5: Very interesting. The support for Zach Polanski is not there from the Greens MPs in Parliament by the sound of things. I also want to talk about migration a lot in this programme because there is so much to talk about in France, in Morocco, in Spain. Lots to discuss. Christian Drogan is one of the reporters who works with Isabel Oakeshott, and his report is disturbing viewing and listening. Let's see a little clip of what we will play to you a little bit later on in the programme.
10: Choppers on site now to try and light up the sea and search for dead bodies. There is one on the beach over there. Just getting CPR, I'm not sure if they've brought them round. It's not looking good.
5: We'll bring you all of that later on. That is Christian Drogan looking at how the French authorities are essentially lighting the way for migrants to get on those small boats and come across the channel. There have been many developments on this. The Home Office says the crossings are around 44% compared with the same period last year, but four migrants died at sea today. 750 reached Kent yesterday. At least 13,500 have arrived illegally by boat this year, with dinghies getting larger and ferrying greater numbers. There's also a major problem with thousands of migrants storming the border between Morocco and Spain, triggering a national emergency. We spoke to Juan Sergio Redondo, who's from the Assembly of Ceuta. Let's see what he has to say about this and who he thinks is to blame.
0: The entire city is being overwhelmed, and there are people who bear direct responsibility. Those responsible are the national government, led by Pedro Sanchez and his ministers, as well as Mr. Marlaska, and of course, the European institutions, which have completely failed in what's supposed to be the European Union's external border. We have met with the parliamentary spokespersons to immediately request the declaration of a national state of emergency, to call for the deployments of the armed forces to protect the city, and we also have appealed for calm among the public. Above all, we are calling for the immediate closure of the international border crossing to prevent any further mass entries. We want to make it absolutely clear that there are people responsible for the situation, and they must be held directly accountable, especially Pedro Sanchez's government and the Minister for the Interior, Fernando Grande Marlaska.
5: More on that story a little bit later on in the programme. I want to talk now about UEFA boycotting the FIFA tournaments, including the World Cup, over the £20 billion World Cup equity sell-off proposal. This is the European governing body of football, UEFA, and its 55 member associations, which include England, Spain, France and Germany. They've all agreed to boycott FIFA tournaments, including the World Cup, if the FIFA president Gianni Infantino proceeds with plans to sell off equity in the tournament to private investors. We talked about this yesterday on the programme, but the row has continued and indeed developed with that boycott. And Tim Vickery is with me now, football reporter. Tim, you're very welcome to the programme. Good evening.
11: Very good evening. How are you doing?
5: Okay, thank you. The FIFA row rumbles on. Politicians, football associations across the world condemning their plans to sell off stakes to private investors. Just talk us through what the plans actually are and why they've caused so much anger around the world.
11: Well, there's absolutely no need to sell off any of FIFA's rights
12: to private equity. It's the kind of thing that you do if you're drowning in debt and you need short-term capital. FIFA is not in that situation at all. And it would be letting into the tent a very dangerous force, because private equity, it almost cannot be for the long-term good of the game. It's not the way that private equity works. Private equity has one aim, and that is to, in the parlance of the times, sweat the asset, to get as much out of this as possible. It would obviously be looking for a return on its asset. What would this mean for football? It would certainly mean, I think, even higher World Cup ticket prices for fans, with the perverse logic that the fans paying more is good for the game because that's generating more for the game. It would also mean more squabbles over the calendar. Now, football's calendar is already over-cluttered, you will have a force there inside the tent, alien to football, without the best interest to football at its heart, trying to push for more competitions that would make money for it, not necessarily for the good of football. So entirely unnecessary. Infantino, who a few months ago gave out a very strange and controversial peace prize. Now Infantino himself, perhaps he should be awarded a prize for splitting football into pieces.
5: He's certainly been very unpopular, especially in the last 24, 48 hours. Should say, of course, all home nations, England, Scotland, Wales and Northern Ireland, part of this boycott, 55 member associations and UEFA,

0: outnumbered in FIFA. So it's been a contentious relationship for a while, because Europe generates the vast majority of money that football makes. Infantino now will try and play this situation as Europe as an opponent to the global growth of the game. The ball now is in Europe's court, I think, not just to protest, but to come up with an alternative project, an alternative inclusive project for the development of global football, one that gives the rest of the world an input but doesn't involve private equity. If Europe just protests, I think there will be problems. If Europe can offer something to the rest of the FIFA membership, I think there is a way out of this crisis. Why is Infantino doing it now when it's clearly unnecessary? I think some of this comes from the fact that Infantino emerged from the World Cup with his reputation a little bit tarnished. Infantino's power base is largely the global south. He sets himself up as the defender of the global south. The United States, with this very heavy-handed immigration policy, the United States was effectively banning, or certainly making very difficult, the entry into the States for the World Cup of fans, even players, officials of some of the countries, and in one case, the referee from Sudan, who was denied entry. And Infantino, the purported to be a defender of the Global South, publicly did very, very little to defend these members of the football family. So on the back of that apparent failure to defend his power base, he is now using this as an opportunity, if you like, to stuff their mouths with gold, to say, well, I can get some money for you now. Now, this is a short-term cash windfall. It's money now. In the long term, it doesn't really seem clear how this, including private equity, makes even financial sense for football.
1: And you talk about the timing. You talk about the timing there, Tim. Do you think it's a coincidence this comes weeks after the World Cup in the USA, involving, as it does, the brother of President Trump's son-in-law, Joshua Kushner?
0: I don't think it's a coincidence at all. The 48-team World Cup, I think it, broadly speaking, was a success. There will be a push now to increase to 64. Maybe UEFA can get behind that as well. But the vital issue here is not necessarily expansion. The vital issue is the involvement of private equity, which, because of the concept of fiduciary duty, cannot have the global interests of the long-term interests of football at heart. The interest of private equity is to squeeze the asset as much as you can. Yep. It's a dangerous force to let inside the tent.
1: It's interesting as well, because Infantino has been controversial, as you say. There have been calls for him to resign as FIFA president both recently and historically. If this plan fails, surely he has to go, does he not?
0: Well, if this plan fails, it will mean, I think, that Europe is leading an alternative vision. And if there is an alternative vision, then there is an alternative candidate to Infantino for re-election. So, yes, that would be my reading of the situation, that Infantino is staking his future on this project. It may well turn out to be overreach.
1: And you talk about Europe sort of collectively. How united is it? We know the Czech FA yesterday said that actually back FIFA's plans. Are there fissures there already?
0: Well, it seems not today. We heard that yesterday. Today it would seem that UEFA voted 55-0.
1: Okay.
0: So it looks that Europe is presenting a united front. The other continental confederations, they will be looking very closely at whether Europe is not just protesting, whether Europe also has an alternative vision that might offer them something.
1: What is your prediction? What do you think? How do you think this is going to play out?
0: Well, FIFA sits on top of a monopoly of global football. That monopoly is really a legal fiction. Anyone can challenge that. Anyone can go to court and have their own competition outside the auspices of FIFA. That FIFA pyramid only works because all of the actors involved assume that it works. The minute that a powerful force like UEFA walks away, that is very, very dangerous for FIFA. So I think and I hope it's in everyone's interests to get round the table here and work out a compromise solution, one that offers more to the developing world.

0: without the involvement of private equity.
1: It's interesting. John has been in touch on WhatsApp, and he says private equity investment has produced fabulous results in world rugby. Are we right to be so sceptical, especially when football is so commercialised anyway?
0: Yeah, well, football doesn't need it, does it? Rugby is, in comparison, an absolute minnow. And football doesn't need to sell off. When FIFA talks all the time about the football family, why sell off 20% of the football family silver? You don't need it. Football doesn't need to take its cues from rugby on this, because in financial terms, there is absolutely no comparison. FIFA and football already have 100% ownership of the greatest show on earth.
1: There we are.
0: Why give up any of that?
1: Yes. Tim, thank you to you. I know you're on holiday and you very kindly agreed to speak to us whilst on holiday. Can I thank you, and also whoever you're on holiday with, for sparing you for 15 minutes to chat to us. Really appreciate it. That's Tim Vickery there, football reporter. I learned an awful lot from that. And Becca is absolutely right to point out, she says, watching Peter trying to understand football is good viewing. Well, I'm glad you're enjoying the viewing experience, Becca. I'm not an expert in football, it must be said. Although I am, I'm not interested really, to be honest, in watching the games or the actual process of people playing football. The politics of football, though, you know, the political element, the drama, I'm here for all that. And I've been very interested actually for years on how political some footballers have been, people like Marcus Rashford, Gary Lineker and others as well. That to me is quite fascinating actually. You know, I wouldn't say I'm particularly interested in, you know, Ariana Grande's music, for example, but when she expresses a political opinion, that's interesting to me because I see where it goes and how that influences people. So that's all of that politics with a big P and a small P always interests me, except office politics obviously. And the good news is there's no office politics at all whatsoever, and if you believe that, you believe anything. Right then, let's go to the debate desk. We're going to speak to James Hodgkinson in a second, and who is a research associate at the Adam Smith Institute, and the talk presenter Phil Dave. Stay with us.
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7: Good evening. Big problems on the bottom end of the M50 in Herefordshire. The motorway is blocked eastbound at the A40, the Traveller's Rest roundabout. That follows a fuel spillage. Meanwhile, the M11 in Essex is blocked both ways between Junction 9 at Saffron Walden and 8 at Stansted for a police investigation. And there are severe delays in Leicestershire on the southbound M1. Motorway is partly blocked towards 23 at Loughborough following an accident. I'm Johnny Vatner.
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2: Ian Collins, Afternoon Empire. Weekday afternoons from 1 on Talk. No-nonsense reaction to the day's biggest talking points. Across the UK, the home of common sense, this is Talk.
1: Well, the Prime Minister has been reacting to what FIFA and Gianni Infantino is proposing. Let's just have a look at what Andy Burnham has said about this.
9: Let me say this very clearly. Football does not belong to investors. It belongs to the people who fill the stands, who stand on the touchlines week in, week out, rain or shine. The World Cup is not a product. It is the greatest competition in the world, and it was never anyone's to sell. Dress the deal up however you like. Once you have sold a piece of it, you have sold out. Football belongs to the supporters. It always has, and it always will.
1: That's the Prime Minister speaking yesterday. Let's go to the debate desk now, and I'm delighted that Phil Dave, talk presenter, is with me. Hi, Phil. How are you doing?
10: Good, thanks, Peter. You're right.
1: Very well, thank you. And James Hodgkinson, the research associate at the Adam Smith Institute. Welcome back to the debate desk.
11: Good evening.
1: Lovely
11: to be here.
1: Good to see you. What do you make of this row, James?
12: Well, I think the first thing to say is it's relatively peculiar timing from Infantino to come out with this. The World Cup itself was marred in controversy, particularly around that overturned red card for the US men's national team striker. And so I think he's not exactly capitalising on positive momentum here. The European nations involved have got together today, and they have said that UEFA, which is the European Federation, would in effect boycott the next World Cup. So in effect, those nations have now voted with their feet. The product that Infantino would try and sell to investors would be almost worthless, I think, without the European nations there, because six of the eight quarter-finalists of this World Cup were European, and there is basically no product to sell. He said in an interview the other day that this was an offer and not a directive, and I think if that is the case, it's now very clear where the countries involved stand, and it's very clear that this probably won't happen.
1: Dead in the water, Phil?
10: Well, I mean, you and I, Peter, we've both got great sporting minds and we both follow football religiously, so you know that I am massively traumatised by this news. But I would suggest that I have for a very long time thought that there is far too much money in football, both at national level and international level. So what I hope this does actually now is probably highlight that even more and bring it to the fore again, to the point where if you actually compare it to local level, so where people play in what's known as the non-league, which is basically sort of local teams, you know that people are doing it for the love of the game and it has not been spoiled by money. And I just find this is just yet another example of how, unfortunately, money has been allowed to really just take over what was once a beautiful game. And it's definitely one of the reasons why I sort of said flippantly at the start of this about falling football, I couldn't care less about it. And it's one of the reasons why I don't care about it, is because I know that someone somewhere is profiteering off of it, really, frankly, just to the most disgusting degree.
1: Mm, it is interesting that there is this, commercialisation has been around for such a long time, of course. I want to talk just a little bit about the wildfires that are happening in the UK at the moment as well. There are some really, really disturbing developments, and 120 firefighters at the moment are dealing with the blaze in Sussex, from what I've been seeing. James, what do you think is going on here, and why do you think it's going on, especially as we're going to talk a little bit later on about the problems with migration into Spain from Morocco, for example. People talk about climate refugees, for example.
12: Well, it is deeply concerning. Fortunately, from the reports that I've read, there are no homes that have been destroyed. There are no people who have been injured, which is obviously something we can be thankful
1: for. Here in the UK.
12: Here in the UK, this is, yes. So the concern that I've got is an environmental one on this. The nature reserve, which is currently burning, RSPB Minsmere, is beautiful. I spent part of my early childhood down in Suffolk. So lovely, lovely part of the world, and to see...
1: Sorry, it's Suffolk rather than Sussex. Yeah. Apologies, I got that wrong.
12: And to see what's happening there is really, really saddening. I think what is worth saying, I've grown up my whole life and I still live in a rural part of the country. There are changes happening. Farmers are bringing in their crops far, far earlier than they ever did, and communities are concerned. I know my community, for example, down in Kent, are concerned about the impacts wildfires might have there. We need to look at how we make communities resilient. The climate is changing. We know that. It's in front of us. I don't think the evidence can be disputed anymore. So we have to remember here that we've got to equip communities to be resilient for the future, because if we don't, when crises start popping up across the country simultaneously, we're not going to have the resources to be everywhere all at once.
1: It certainly seems a lot worse in continental Europe than it is here, but very, very concerning, and so many resources, so many fire brigades and fire engines and local resilience task forces actually being involved with this, Phil.
10: Yeah, totally. I mean, one thing I will say, James, is that unfortunately I wouldn't hold your breath in terms of sort of saying that we need to be more resilient and more prepared for these kind of things, because I don't think Britain, for as long as I've been around, that's sadly nearly 40 years, has ever ever been prepared for any kind of weather, whether it be extreme cold or extreme heat. Look, no one is.
1: We're getting better with flood defences.
10: Yeah, that's true. There's been an awful lot invested in flood defencing, but you can't help but think that it's the flood defencing right near the houses of Westminster, House of Parliament, which is one of the main area that they were quite keen to not make sure flooded. Anyway, I digress. On that front, I'm saying in terms of no one can dispute that the fires that we're watching, of course, are distressing for anyone who lives in the area, and actually we've got to make sure that all citizens are safe. I will say one thing, though, that I don't want us to rush to saying that without a shadow of a doubt it is wildfire, because there have been reports in years gone by where absolutely what was reported categorically as a wildfire actually proved that someone had started to fire. Now, we don't know this is the case with this, so I'm going to keep a very open mind about it, but unfortunately what happened was, is in years gone by, there was an individual who clearly was a little too hot on, no pun intended, hot on the topic of climate change, and decided to start a wildfire, and in inverted commas, to prove a point.
1: But even if they are started deliberately, as is often the case, or by carelessness, things like those mobile barbecues and so on, they couldn't spread so rapidly were it not for the dryness
10: Totally and utterly, yeah, for sure. But it is summer, so it is bound to happen. You know, as far
1: but
10: as
1: it's
10: I'm
1: drier
10: concerned.
1: Than it was. It's and we had, you know, we've had four heat waves this summer. It's one of the hottest summers since 1976.
10: Totally, but I have to say that sort of growing up, I distinctly remember summers being hot. So I'm not entirely sure why people are so quick to
1: not
10: say
1: not as hot as this.
10: Some, not all, correct. There are some summers that have absolutely not been as hot as this, but then there are some that have been. So I mean, it's to my mind. I understand the climate's changing. The climate has changed since the dawn of time. And
1: do you not think we have anything to worry about?
10: Personally, no.
1: James?
10: This is one year where we've had four heat waves. It's not every single year for 10 years.
1: Okay.
12: Look, I think that quite clearly the climate is changing. Do I think we need to, for example, wean ourselves off fossil fuels tomorrow? Absolutely not. The impact that we have as a United Kingdom on what goes on globally is tiny when you compare us to nations like China. However, there's a difference between that sort of alarmism, going at it whole hog, and making sensible, pragmatic changes to the way we do things. And if that's things like equipping local communities with more fire hydrants in rural areas, I'm happy to support that.
1: OK, thank you both very much. We'll go to a break now, and then two big meaty topics I want to get into and I want your thoughts on as well. And you're very welcome to give me a shout about FIFA, about the World Cup, or indeed about the climate or these wildfires, whatever you want to say, however you want to say it. 0344 499 1000. Between now and the end of the debate desk, two big meaty ones. One is the Green Party, Zach Polanski, other members of his party saying he should apologise. Interestingly as well, a big problem in Hackney, where this idiotic council has decided to not have a twinning with Haifa in Israel, and they said the deadline to respond to their letter was the 7th of October. If that's not deliberate, I'm a banana. We'll also be talking about the migration crisis as well, which is serious, and Gary Lineker being an idiot, although we could really talk about that any evening. Stay with us here on Talk.
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1: I mean, to me, I would wonder whether that actually makes sense.
2: This is Talk.
1: This is the Evening Exchange, and thank you so much for your company. As you know, every night of the week between around about 20 past 7 and 8 o'clock, we are on the debate desk, and today it's Phil Dave and James Hodgkinson. Lovely to have you with us. Let's talk a little bit about the Green Party, because we've been talking all this week about Zach Polanski and that image that he shared on Instagram of a man with a guillotine saying we're making plans for Nigel, a man wearing a t-shirt with a guillotine on it. Now one of the MPs for the Green Party has slammed Zach Polanski, distancing himself and saying he would have apologised. This is what Adrian Ramsey has told Times Radio.
15: That t-shirt was completely unacceptable and we need to be absolutely clear about that. All of us in public life have to be absolutely clear that political violence and even suggestions of political violence are in no way acceptable. And if I was in Zach's position, then I would have apologised. The straightforward thing would have been to say, look, this was a mistake. I apologise for that mistake. And it's different to the way we need to see politics done. Yes. I haven't personally spoken to Zach since that time, but I know Ellie Chowns, our leader in Parliament, has, and she has made similar comments to me publicly.
1: So this isn't me, this isn't Phil or James or anybody else who's on, it's not even Shara Ali, who was on last night, who's the former deputy leader of the Green Party. This is an MP from the Green Party slagging off Zach Polanski and saying that he should have apologised. What do you make of this, Phil?
10: Okay, so what I'm going to say, first of all, I mean, certainly in terms of an apology from Polanski, 100%, of course he does. He is just being his usual idiotic self. He got caught out and now he's doubling down because he doesn't want to look stupid in front of those who are the extreme left who back him and got him to where he is in the first place. However, I will say one thing. In terms of when Farage and others have called for him to be arrested over it, I don't agree with that. And I tell you for why. Is because exactly the same way I don't want to see people on the right being arrested for something they've reposted or said, I simply just don't think that we should be wasting time if it's a case of posting something on social media. I understand the whole argument about inciting violence, but there's a great difference between sticks and stones, I'm just saying.
1: Well, interestingly, even on Somerset Police are apparently going to talk to the man wearing the T-shirt and he could face legal action.
10: Now, that I would agree with, because then that is ultimately inciting violence, because he has worn something physically that he's walked around with and said, look, you know, I'm encouraging violence here.
1: Polanski, is he necessarily encouraging violence, though?
10: Well, I think it's hard to argue otherwise when you've got a caricature of someone by a guillotine saying we're preparing this for.
1: I mean, he can make all sorts of excuses, can't he? He can. That Nigel Farage is not in that image, for example. He can make all sorts of excuses. He can say it's nothing to do with Nigel Farage. He can say it was just a joke. It's free speech.
10: His social media post says otherwise.
1: Yeah, yes, you're totally right.
10: But don't get me wrong, I don't really want to see people getting arrested over social media.
1: Do you want to see him getting arrested?
10: I don't know. I tell you what I would actually sort of personally like to see more is using this as an opportunity for the government and other governing bodies to clamp down on social media to try and stamp out this nonsense. This is what I would like. I actually can't bear the fact that we live in a day and age where it is somehow...
1: Hold on, Phil. You're talking about free speech and people not being arrested and then you're saying you want to clamp down. Which is it?
10: Okay. So, free speech, no problem with that. I don't want to see people getting arrested for free speech, but I certainly don't want to see this mindless hooliganism, digital hooliganism, I'd refer it to, as saying that that is somehow acceptable. This is not the kind of civilised society we need to live in.
1: Would you say the same thing about Lucy Connolly?
10: Absolutely. Don't want to say. I just don't want to see individuals being... thinking that it's somehow in any way acceptable to start sort of treating others as if they're pointless. You know, all human lives matter as far as I'm concerned.
1: But that in itself, I know what you mean, and I get that. But and I do want to come to James in just a second, but as a final question to Phil, I mean, I may think, there may be people watching saying what was thinking what I'm saying or what any of the two of the three of us are saying is nonsense or rubbish or dehumanising or whatever. They're entitled to their opinion.
10: We're not inciting violence, are we?
1: Okay. James, what do you make of this?
12: Well, first of all, I think the contrast to what Polanski said in the wake of the awful, brutal murder of Anne Widdecombe is clear. He called for calm in that instance, and then he goes and shares this post. The fact that he didn't apologise strikes me as something that a three-year-old toddler might do, not a man that wants to lead a national political party, become a member of parliament, and maybe even form a government one day. It's ridiculous. On the free speech thing, I agree with Phil that I don't think he should have been arrested for this. I think proving this in court, you know, the bar for this sort of offence is very high. And you've also got 130-odd people that have shared this. They've all got to be treated equally under the law. We've spoken on this programme before about two-tier Britain. I don't want to see two-tier Britain reinvented again. And on your point about social media, the worry I've got, and I appreciate your concerns because some of what's said on social media is awful to read, but as soon as you give a government more powers to regulate this, to decide what is and isn't acceptable, you will end up one time or another, however sooner or later that happens with a government that uses those powers you give them to suppress speech.
10: Quite right.
12: And that would
10: okay.
12: be my worry.
10: So what about then in that case the onus being more on social media to take more responsibility for the nonsense that's put out there? I mean, I now very openly and happily admit I am totally off of all of social media simply because I realise what an absolute waste of time it is, right? And there'll be plenty of people who make money out of it who will tell me otherwise, but I'm sorry, but in terms of actually sort of stimulating my mind and actually sort of reading books and having decent conversation with people, I never got that off of social media.
1: Are you still on LinkedIn?
10: I'm not.
1: Okay.
10: Absolutely off everything.
1: Okay.
10: So, my point being is that if social media were to clamp down more on some of the garbage that is posted on there, instead of putting profit above that, that I would say would be a step in the right direction for society.
1: What do you think is garbage? Because you're talking about inciting violence, and I don't want that to happen, and I totally, the law is very clear on what that is, or should be clear on what that is. The implementation of the law is different. But when you say garbage, do you mean people just saying things that are factually wrong, for example?
10: Okay, well,
1: criticising people, being nasty?
10: Yeah, okay. Well, I mean, you're quite right, because, of course, what's garbage to me might be treasure to someone else. I recognise that there is obviously a lot of subjective behaviour in amongst all of what is classed as that. But let's, at the very least, look at what the letter of the law says in terms of how a civilised person would treat someone in the flesh, right? If I was to turn to either one of you and say, I'm preparing a guillotine for you, how would you feel about that?
1: But lots of people aren't civilised. Lots of people
10: shout
1: and scream at people and are horrible and nasty. And those people are people who pay their taxes as well. Those people are people who I don't like. I get a load of stuff, as I'm sure you have in previous days. I'm sure you do, James. Anybody who pops their head above the parapet in any way, you know, I'm not a celebrity, but I am someone who a lot of people respond to on Twitter every single day. I get it. And yeah, you get some really nasty stuff. Do I want to? I report the odd thing. I've had a few death threats. But does that necessarily mean that I want people to stop saying, you know, I'm a fat idiot, for example? Well, I'd like them to, but I don't want to actively... I don't want someone to knock their door and tell them to stop doing that. I'm not sure I even want a social media company to stop them doing that. James, what do you think about that element?
12: Well, I think the market is moving in this direction, actually, and as I was scrolling through LinkedIn today in my lunch hour, I noticed...
1: Looking for a job?
12: No. They'd come up with a new function called the AI slop report function.
1: Oh, wow.
12: So you can now go on there if you think that something is pointless garbage, as you've mentioned, and you can report it, and the algorithm will probably suppress it for other users. And that is an example.
1: It'll suppress it for you as well. There is a lot more choice in terms of what you can get and see more from this person, see less from this person.
12: And again, with social media companies voluntarily taking more responsibility for what children are seeing. YouTube have done this.
1: Yeah.
12: So these things do happen. I think we've got to be patient. We've got to remember that these things do take time to implement. But if the appetite's there, which I think it is, by the way, I think it really is, and I think what's going on social media in some parts of society is really awful. The appetite's there. Social media companies are working on it. And I just say give them a little bit of time and space.
1: Final thought from Phil on this?
10: Yeah, well, as far as I'm concerned, I'm prepared to give them time, but there is the invention of a small matter called AI now that would absolutely rapidly help them clear up some of this misinformation and violent behaviour online if they really wanted to do it.
1: Sometimes AI works, sometimes it doesn't. I've had positive and negative experiences with it. We could do basically a section on the Green Party every single night this week. It feels as if we talked about the Green Party more than any other party, more than the Labour Party, more than the government, more than the Reform UK, more than the Conservatives. The Green leader of a London borough wrote to an Israeli city to discuss ending a twinning arrangement, because they don't like Israel, with the deadline of the 7th. Of October. Hackney Council Mayor Zoe Garbutt told her counterpart in Haifa that her town hall was seeking to end their relationship. She asked Yona Yava, who is the mayor of the Israeli port city, to respond by the 7th of October, which is of course the anniversary of those Hamas terrorist attacks when at least 1,200 people were murdered. The president of the Board of Deputies of British Jews, Phil Rosenberg, said the Greens showed their ignorance and bigotry. Haifa is a diverse city widely seen as a model of ethnic and religious coexistence. And interestingly, on that as well, the same Green MP, Adrian Ramsey, who spoke to Times Radio, had some thoughts on Zoe Garbutt. There are clearly big divisions within the Green Party. Let's see what Adrian Ramsey said about Zoe Garbutt, the mayor.
15: It does seem deeply unfortunate that the 7th of October is chosen as the deadline for responding. I can only assume that that was a poor oversight. On the date, absolutely. There's a wider debate about twinning. I may come down to on a different side of that debate, okay, to the mayor. But, you know, that's a matter of Hackney Council. But I do think the choice of the date is deeply unfortunate. And whenever I see any suggestions of anti-Semitic behaviour or behaviour that will make Jewish communities feel unsafe, I am deeply unhappy about that.
1: I think what those comments, and his earlier comments as well, and Zach Polanski, illustrate is how the Green Party is essentially two different parties. There are the kind of pro-Gaza wing, of which Zoe Garbutt and Zach Polanski are part, and then there are the sort of tree-hugging environmentalists like Adrian Ramsey, who've been in the party for a lot longer, and people like Shara Raleigh, who was the former deputy leader who we spoke to yesterday. And I really worry about the Green Party, because although it's less popular than it was, there are a lot of not just people who are pro-Gaza, but people who are Islamists who are part of that. And I really do question a lot of those opinions, actions, words, including someone who thinks it is in any way a deeply regretful oversight. Give me a break, Zoe. Ms. Garbutt later apologised for her deeply regretful oversight and changed the deadline to the 14th of October. I mean, yeah, I'm sure it was a coincidence.
10: Please don't even get me started. I mean, deeply regrettable, an oversight, my eye, and I wished I could say so much stronger. They knew what they were doing. The 7th of October is just as infamous as the 7th of July and the September 11th instance. Terrorist attacks that have totally and utterly reshaped Western civilization as a result of it. She knew what she was doing. If she is that stupid, she shouldn't be in public office as to oversight on that date. However, fortunately, I couldn't give a hoo-ha what she thinks. I have to tell you that as someone who has been to Haifa on more than one occasion, it is a beautiful corner of the world, and I don't really sort of think that Haifa needs to be twinned with somewhere as reprehensible that would elect a mayor like that. So as far as I'm concerned, untwin yourself, Haifa. Do yourself a favour. You're so much better.
12: Well, look, I think that it was obviously deliberate. I know she would dispute that, but from my perspective, if you don't know what October the 7th is and what it represents, where have you been for the last
1: years? This is someone in, she's not here to talk for herself, but I'm giving her a right of reply in that she apologised for what she said was a deeply regretful oversight in her view. I don't believe her. I don't think either of you believe her.
10: She got caught, that's all it was. But, press.
1: But I mean, if you don't know, as someone who is so focused on Gaza, who's so focused on what is happening with the war there. She says this council stands up for human rights and wants to ensure our global connections reflect our shared core values. We want active, ethical partnerships that champion peace. Given the ongoing humanitarian crisis and the gravity of the UN Commission of Inquiry records, concluding Israel's committed genocide, maintaining a civic connection with what is widely recognised is a military port city and fundamentally at odds with our anti-racist values. I mean, okay, if that's the way you think, and that's what those are your values politically, you are someone who knows the significance of that date.
12: Yeah, and the other thing to say here, I follow local government a lot. I take a real interest in local government. Doing this sort of thing, passing
1: this
12: sort of...
1: Is that lonely?
12: Yes.
1: Is that lonely?
12: It is.
1: Yeah.
12: But it's important stuff, you know. It's really important stuff. Doing this sort of thing takes valuable council time. This Green administration have only been in power since May. And let's bear in mind that there are real issues in this borough.
1: They sort out some potholes.
12: Yeah, they have the second highest rate of child poverty. They've got chronic housing shortages, for goodness sake.
10: Ah, but as long as they untwin with Haifa, that's all that matters.
12: Stop playing around with international politics and start doing the job you were elected to do.
1: And it's this is really what
10: I hate to tell you, you could argue they are doing the job they're elected to do. She probably got in on the Gaza ticket.
1: But I think that's probably true, but I also think James has a very good point, and I think the voters of Hackney and lots of other places who have elected people on things that have nothing to do with local issues, zero international issues. I mean, when you're thinking about, not everybody does, and I know lots of local government elections are essentially referendums on the national government, that's fine, but if you're electing someone, you're a local councillor because you care about Gaza, I mean, just sort yourself out. Think about potholes. Think about adult social care. Think about bin collections. Those are the things that matter. Is this person
10: Better still go to Gaza. You know, we've seen number 10 North. Why can't we see Hackney Gaza? Let's see what happens there. Set up an office there. I don't mind.
1: A tiny bit on the old flippin' side.
10: Flippin' side, it may be, but I'm sorry. But, you know, you've got this cretinous excuse of a politician or whatever the heck you want to call it, a councillor. I'm sorry, she's just not even worth the time of day. She's a disgusting excuse of a human being. And as far as I'm concerned, if she thinks it is in any way acceptable, a ridiculous apology or not, to set a deadline date of the 7th of October, then clearly she is either mad or bad. And either way, I don't want someone like that making decisions that could affect any local area or national area. Simple as.
1: She speaks very highly of you.
10: Good.
1: Graham in Ibushi has been in touch and says, it seems the wheels are coming off the Greens bicycle, and rightly so. Very good, very good. I said the wheels were coming off the bus. That is very good. Very good there, Graham. Len in North Wales says, the escalation of the migrant crisis to a national security level should see King Charles as head of the armed forces order the Navy to push a illegal migrants and mega boats back to France. But of course, we know it will not happen to protect the British people as usual. Len, we are going to talk about migration in just a second. Stay with us on the debate desk and let me know your thoughts on all of this. 0344 499 1000. Stay with us.
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7: Good evening. Big problems in Leicestershire for the M1. The southbound carriageway of the motorway is blocked to junction 23 at Loughborough following an accident causing long queues, and on the opposite side of the carriageway due to onlookers. Meanwhile, the M6 south of Birmingham partly blocked and queuing northbound just before junction 6 at Spaghetti for an emergency service incident. And in Herefordshire, the M50 is blocked eastbound at the Travellers Rest roundabout near Ross-on-Wye following a spillage. I'm Johnny Batner.
2: Argument, attitude, opinion. Have you got the guts for talk? Across the UK, the home of common sense, this is Talk.
1: Nat in Tel Aviv has been in touch and says, Phil can speak for me. I don't recall the last time I disagreed with him on anything. Elisa in Chelmsford has been in touch and says, Peter, maybe I'm living in cloud cuckoo land, but I believe that the most sensible thing we can do to prevent the wildfires is to invest in strategically placed irrigation pipes or cables. It's a mountain to climb, but little by little it surely could help. Maybe it's far-fetched, but one idea is better than no idea. She also says, well said, Phil, on Haifa, Hackney, who needs it? Better off being untwinned with a council run by Islamists, in her view. Paul says Zach Polanski is a habitual liar. Polanski and the Green Party are complete idiots and shouldn't be allowed anywhere near politics. Dee says, I can't agree with Phil Dave about restrictions on social media. For better or worse, we must not stifle free speech. If comments are libelous or inciting violence, there should be arrests. We just have to personally get better at ignoring the petty or spiteful, says Dee in Chesterfield. Penny says, all that cretin Polanski had to do was apologise to Nigel Farage and it would all be over now. The fact he refused proves that he meant it. He is a nasty piece of work. I really love when Zach Polanski says, well, it was a mistake, so I'm not going to apologise. I must use that one the next time I forget my mother's birthday. Well, it was inadvertence, so therefore I'm not going to apologise.
10: I think of the same way that actually this is the way I'd look at it. If you say, for example, knocked into someone in the street, you wouldn't do it deliberately. It's a mistake, right? But you say you wouldn't apologise on that basis?
1: I know, it's crazy.
12: It is ridiculous.
1: Don in Chelmsford says, we once had ice fairs on a frozen Thames. Woolly mammoths inhabited a different world climate. All species adapt or get replaced. fires are natural and burnt areas regenerate. Wind turbines and solar panels won't change things. Yeah, but I'm worried about me getting. I don't want to be replaced.
10: Just use less hairspray, you'll be fine.
1: I want to live forever. Becca says, so Phil isn't on social media, but wants a crackdown on what I'm messaging you on social media and watching you on social media. People are so thin skinned. Like I said last night, I'm keeping my Ted Bundy t-shirts. That's not social media. Okay. Melanie has been in touch and says, on the debate desk, Dave and James are brilliant tonight, on fire with their ideas. This is great. Well, you can refer to you by your surname. Should say, actually, that Phil Dave has a very special day coming up.
10: Yeah, no, that's less important. Can I please point out...
1: No, you can't point out because this day next week it is Phil Dave's 40th birthday and everyone at the station and James Hodgkinson wants to wish you a very happy birthday, Phil, because we know and love you and think you're great. So
10: you.
1: Even if we disagree with you sometimes, but very happy
10: sometimes.
1: Birthday for next week.
10: Yeah. Thank you very much.
1: Okay.
10: I appreciate that. May I just say that on the thin skin comment really quickly, because I know you've got other things you want to talk about. But
1: yes.
10: It's not about me being thin-skinned. It's about me wishing that we would work towards a more polite and civilised society. I've got about as thick skin as it comes, I promise. It's hurty words don't bother me in the least. It annoys me that we are breeding a society where it's becoming acceptable. That's all.
1: I think that is a very good point. I want to play something. We're going to talk about this a little bit later on. Christian Drogan is a journalist who works with Isabel Oakeshott, our international editor, and he has been doing some investigative work into how the French police have been actually, in his reporting, actually helping migrants cross. Obviously, this is a huge issue. Hundreds more migrants have been rushing to board Channel dinghies in the last 24, 48 hours, just after the new Prime Minister, Andy Burnham, boasted of success in stopping them. And if you look at some of the statistics, as the Home Office would have us do, they point out that crossings are down 44% compared to the same period last year. But four migrants died at sea today. 750 reached Kent yesterday. At least 13,500 arrived illegally by boat this year. Dinghies are getting larger. They're ferrying greater numbers. We'll see a bit more from Christian a little bit later on. But I want to just play a bit of his report now. Let's see what he has been reporting.
17: Well, the chopper's arrived. This is absolutely chaos, sir. This is chaos. Why are they allowing this to happen? Chopper's on site now to try and light up the sea and search for dead bodies. There is one on the beach over there. Just getting CPR, not sure if they've brought him round. It's not looking good. It's not looking good. I don't know if they've got the defibrillator on him, they've got a drip on him. Not sure what's going on over there. I'm not sure if it's come round. Again, we've got the warship out there. Loads of lights absolutely everywhere. The dinghy's stuck. The dinghy's stuck. Looks like we've just got it going again now. We managed to get a load of people off, bail the water out and push it. Seems like they're going. Seems like we've got it going. Yeah. Big chopper there. The big lights on for them so they can see where they're going. Not sure what the warship's doing out there, not a bloody great deal. Well, probably wait to take it back over actually, but yeah, look at that thing. Down its lights down there, the blue lights everywhere, fire brigade, ambulances, police, you know, wild, wild scenes. And guess what? All this sort of can invade our country.
1: What do you think of Christian's report and what he has shown us there? We also see, and we'll come on to in a second, about what's happening in Spain. Phil.
10: Okay, well, I think the important thing to say is that we've got to look at context here. We've looked at a snapshot of something, and clearly that snapshot we have interpreted as these boats are coming over to England. Now, I would certainly suspect that is absolutely the case. But we obviously don't know it for sure. It could well be that they were being pulled back to France. I don't know. But let's just go on the basis that it was a dinghy heading over to the UK again. And I would say that this just demonstrates that the French could not care less about working with Britain to resolve this crisis. So let's admit that the French aren't going to help us. Let's stop sending money to them. Let's say, bad mistake, shouldn't have done that. And instead, now let's put that money that we were going to send to them into our military to protect our shores. That's what we should be doing at the very least, and treating these individuals as the threats they are. They are not refugees, they're invaders, they are a threat.
12: Well, it's not just this video. It comes along a big trend of content that I've been seeing and watching and listening to over the last few days. Chris Philp did some really good work where he actually went across over the channel. He was fired on, in fact, by one of the French vessels, so they obviously weren't keen that he was there. But look, the thing is, I live in Kent, so we are right on the brunt of this. Our local services are under such immense strain. Our child social services were downgraded in part because of the pressures that they're under from these migrants. I think we've got to be clear, because I came on this programme when the deal with France was announced and said, maybe this will work, maybe this will be good. I was wrong. I'm happy to admit that. Why can't the government?
1: Yeah, and places like Dover have changed beyond recognition. Let's hear a clip as well from Juan Sergio Redondo, who's from the Assembly of Ceuta, because we know that a lot of Moroccans are trying to get into Spain at the moment. There's a real crisis there too, so it's not just our country. Let's hear what he had to say.
18: The entire city is being overwhelmed, and there are people who bear direct responsibility. Those responsible are the national government, led by Pedro Sanchez and his ministers, as well as Mr. Marlaska, and of course, the European institutions, which have completely failed in what's supposed to be the European Union's external border. We have met with the parliamentary spokespersons to immediately request the declaration of a national state of emergency to call for the deployments of the armed forces to protect the city, and we also have appealed for calm among the public. Above all, we are calling for the immediate closure of the international border crossing to prevent any further mass entries. We want to make it absolutely clear that there are people responsible for this situation, and they must be held directly accountable, especially Pedro Sanchez's government and the Minister for the Interior, Fernando Grande Marlaska.
1: Juan Sergio Redondo there from the Assembly of Ceuta, and John's been in touch saying shocking scenes, North Africans flooding into Spain, heading for an HMO near you. Phil.
10: Well, I'm delighted to learn I'm not the only one who can't stand the Spanish leader at the moment, but let me be very clear on something. I think that if Europe doesn't wake up soon, we will lose Europe. It is just as simple as that. Okay. I don't understand why on earth in 1930s, when Germany started invading different countries, we called it what it was, an invasion. In this day and age, we say, oh, they're poor perishing people who need our help. No, they don't.
12: Look, this all comes off the back of proposals to provide 500,000 undocumented migrants with settled status in Spain. When you have incentives like that that allow people to game the system, what do you expect? We need to learn the lessons from this and reform the incentives back in Britain too.
1: Just before the 8 o'clock news, I want to hear some more idiocy from Gary Lineker and how he's the victim of the reason he left the BBC. Let's hear a little bit of what he's been saying.
19: The one thing I had a couple of fallouts with the BBC, but the one thing on this one was that I felt that I did make a mistake because I missed an emoji on a post that I did that I just shared on Instagram, and I didn't see that emoji. I am stupid, but I'm not that stupid to do something that would inflict self-harm in that way. So, but I was annoyed at myself for giving people the opportunity to have a pop at me.
1: Yeah, he's the victim. James?
12: Absolutely ridiculous. I'm a professional. I have to be accountable in my professional and personal life. If that's true for me, it should be true for him, who's on a salary funded by you and I.
1: Not anymore, thank goodness.
10: But finally,
1: Phil.
10: I'm in agreement with Gary Lineker. He is stupid. what can I say? He did not miss that rat emoji. Do me a favour. I'm sorry. It's, again, a case of, I got caught, this is bad press. I'm trying to now back out of it.
1: Thank you both very much. And Leslie says, I agree with Phil. People need to speak and treat people as they would like to be treated. There is so much hate in the world. Penny says, these fires are horrendous. We live in a little Essex village called Wickham Bishops. We're surrounded by woods and lots of trees. It's very concerning at the moment. Tragic that people are dying. And Kath has been in touch from Cardiff, who says, wonderful to hear Phil Dave on your show tonight. Do not know what talk would do without him. I know he's always there behind the scenes, but his willingness to step up to t'other side of the glass is always appreciated by me, says Catherine in Cardiff. P.S. I am not Phil Dave's mother. So there we are.
10: So there she's we are. Not.
1: Yes.
10: I'm very flattered.
1: Well, thank you both very much to Phil Dave, talk presenter, and indeed to James Hodgkinson, who is an associate, research associate at the Adam Smith Institute. Really good to have you both on the debate desk. We're going to talk more about the migration issue. I'd love to hear from you as well. What do you think about all the stories we're talking about today? The football one as well. Jules says, football, the greatest show on earth. More like the greatest show of cheating by overpaid, mollycoddle, emaciated, preening, self-obsessed little man being paid to kick a ball, please, he says. So tell us what you really think. Whatever you really think, let me know. 0344 499 1000. Plenty more to discuss between now and 10 o'clock here on the Evening Exchange.
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20: From the Sky News Centre at 8, Culture Secretary Lisa Nandy says football belongs to the fans, as UEFA members, including England and Scotland, agreed to boycott the World Cup if sell-off plans go ahead. FIFA President Gianni Infantino wants private sponsors' investment in competitions. Football's governing body insists a consultation process will happen, but members only have until September to decide. Our sports correspondent Rob Harris has more.
21: In information I've uncovered today, dangling the prospect of an $84 million windfall if they opt in, and much less from FIFA funds if they don't back the plans.
20: A wildfire the size of more than 200 football pitches is burning close to a nuclear power plant in Suffolk. Aerial footage shows a blanket of smoke over a very dry Dunwich Heath. A major incident's been declared and hundreds of residents have been evacuated from their homes. Crews don't think the wind will push flames towards the Sizewell site, and Prime Minister Andy Burnham's been kept updated.
22: We got the situation under close monitoring. I'm receiving regular updates. It is a very serious incident. I will make sure that Suffolk Fire and Rescue Service have all of the support, the mutual aid from other services that they need.
20: Meanwhile, drought warnings for Wales have been updated and extended to now cover the whole country. Officials think it'll be the driest July since records began almost 200 years ago. More than half of England's also in drought. A mum and her boyfriend have been jailed for a combined total of 50 years for the murder of her two-year-old daughter on Teesside. 22-year-old Harrison Simpson's also been convicted of the sexual assault of Isabel Welsh. The Bank of England's kept the cost of borrowing unchanged at 3.75%. That had been widely expected. And Neil Farke is officially Scotland's most successful Commonwealth Games athlete ever. The paracyclist took gold, the sixth of his career, in the tandem time trial, beating James Ball of Wales. That's the latest. I'm Stevie Shillinglaw.
2: 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This is Talk. Your ultimate evening briefing. Peter Cardwell's Evening Exchange.
1: Well, a very good evening. It's just gone 8 o'clock. I'm Peter Cardwell. This is the Evening Exchange on Talk, and it's great to have your company. It's a big, busy news day, even though it's bang in the middle of the summer. And that's part of where some of the news stories are coming, these wildfires out of control. Suffolk is a very serious incident, says the Prime Minister. We're going to be looking into that. We're also going to be talking about migration and some of the heat aspects are coming as part of that. There are Moroccans who are coming into Spain. There's a lot of worry there about what is happening, about those North Africans invading, as some would put it. We have an exclusive report from Isabel Oakeshott's team, from Christian Drogan, who has been finding out what has been happening with the boats coming across the channel. We'll talk to Mark Littlewood about that in just a second. We'll get your views on all of this too, of course. We'll talk about the mayor of Hackney in London slammed for giving an Israeli city a deadline to respond because they didn't want to twin with them anymore. What was the deadline? Of the 365 dates she could choose, she chose the 7th of October. Give me a break. And when she says, it was an error, it was an inadvertent, where have we heard that before? I think your leader, actually, Zach Polanski, who is having all sorts of problems with his own party as well. Also, Andy Burnham out today talking about a nuclear submarine investment that's going to protect the UK and boost jobs. Well, is it? We'll find out about that. Loads to discuss, and I want to hear your views on all of this, including the football controversy too as well. We talked about FIFA in the last hour. 0344 499 1000 is the number to call. You can text me 87222 with the word talk in your text. You can tweet me at TalkTV. Follow me at Peter Cardwell. You can follow me on Instagram as well, at Cardwell Peter is the one on Instagram. You can send me a WhatsApp text message, you can send me a WhatsApp voice message, or you can give me a ring on 0344 499 1000. So much to discuss here on Talk. Stay with us. On On the immigration aspect, Ron in Sunderland says the French government might change its stance on helping the illegal immigrants set sail from French beaches if the 9 million British tourists stop putting billions of pounds into the French economy. Simon in Manningtree says the invasion of Spain looks and sounds terrifying. The videos on X are any Brit's worst nightmare and a clear message for our government to stop this from going any further now. Richard says everything that's going on in the world, mass invasion of Europe, Trump pulling out troops of Europe, Fauci in court, etc., and you're banging on about football. Well, I'm afraid lots of people do care about the football matter, and we did talk about that story, but we're talking about all those other stories as well throughout the programme, including the wildfires as well. That's affecting a lot of people. Testy has been in touch and says, so-called wildfires, Peter, in 1973, the Islamists set fire to the forests in Lebanon to concentrate populations into urban areas, easier to take over. All I see here is a dry run, a test scenario. None of these fires are natural, in his opinion. Sean in Norway says, wildfires don't spontaneously combust into flame. Dry grass and vegetation is a flashpoint of 200 degrees C. They don't just start because the weather is warm. They need external ignition, whether that's lighting a cigarette or a pyromaniac. And certainly there are a lot of people who are using those ridiculous barbecues, those portable barbecues that you absolutely should not be using. Well, Christian Drogan is one of the reporters who works with our international editor, Isabel Oakeshott, and he has been looking into this, and he's sent us a report about what the French police have been doing, and his report shows French police actually lighting up the beaches for migrant crossings at night. Let's just have a look at what has happened here.
0: The choppers arrived. This is absolutely chaos here. This is chaos. Why are they allowing this to happen? Choppers on site now to try and light up the sea in search for dead bodies. There is one on the beach over there. Getting CPR, I'm not sure if they've brought them round. It's not looking good. It's not looking good. I don't know if they've got the defibrillator on him, they've got a drip on him. Not sure what's going on over there. I'm not sure if it's come round. Again, we've got the warship out there. Loads of lights absolutely everywhere. The dinghy's stuck. The dinghy's stuck. Looks like we've just got it going again now. We managed to get a load of people off, bail the water out and push it. Seems like we're going. Seems like we've got it going. Yeah, big chopper there. Put the big lights on for them so they can see where they're going. Not sure what the warship's doing out there. Not a bloody great deal. I'll probably wait to take it back over actually, but yeah, look at that thing. Turn its lights down there. The blue lights everywhere. Fire brigade, ambulances, police. You know, wild, wild scenes. And guess what? All this sort of can invade our country.
1: And Christian actually got into the water with some of those migrants. It was absolute chaos. Let's just see a little bit more of this before I bring in Mark Littlewood.
0: They're struggling because they beached it and now they can't get it going. So they've got problems. They've got big problems. So, yeah, pretty mental stuff. They're all fighting. Pushing each other in. Chaos, mate. Absolute chaos. Can't understand a word anyone's saying, like. I think they might be unbeached now.
1: Christian Drogan reporting to us there, an exclusive. He works with Isabel Oakeshott, our international editor. It's really concerning stuff. And Mark Littlewood is with me now. He's the director of Popular Conservatism. Mark, what do you make of this, especially in the context of the Prime Minister saying, well, we're having success in stopping some of those people coming across the boats, but we're seeing hundreds more. And some of the statistics here, 4 migrants dying in the sea today, 750 reaching Kent yesterday, and at least 13,500 arriving illegally by boat this year. As the Home Office says, this may be down 44% compared with the same period last year, but it's still a huge problem.
8: Yeah, Peter, you're right. I mean, it's really grim to look at this because, it's just a terrible situation. You obviously don't know the individuals on the boat. But look, human beings will chase the pot of gold at the end of the rainbow, right? They will risk their lives to do it, and many will lose it. We know that 4 people have lost their lives in the Channel today through chasing exactly that dream. We cannot rely on French Border Force to sort this out. We cannot possibly believe that we're going to stop these boats leaving France? What are they supposed to do? Stop people leaving their country? We need to stop the magnet at our end. It's inhumane for us to continue to broadcast to people that if you get here, you will get such and such. A right to seek asylum with, what, an 80% chance of getting it. Certainly housing and food at the expense of the British taxpayer. There is a pot of gold at the end of the rainbow in England, so people will risk their lives to get it. We need to stop the pull factor, I'm afraid, Peter. We cannot possibly believe that the French are going to stop the push factor.
1: I have listened to, I think, almost every word that Andy Burnham has said publicly as Prime Minister. That's part of my job. And I am fairly sure he was Prime Minister for a week, a full week, without publicly uttering the word immigration. He talked about it in the Panorama interview, which was in the BBC on Monday night, and I am pretty sure, I'm happy to be corrected, but I'm pretty sure that is the first time publicly as Prime Minister he used the word immigration. Why do you think that is? And do you think he actually has a plan or a desire to sort this out?
8: I don't want to be rude to our incoming Prime Minister, even though I disagree with him on many things. His only plan to sort it out seems to be that Shabana Mahmood is the Home Secretary and that shows I'm serious. Well, again, I don't want to be rude about the Home Secretary, but what is the plan here? What's the overarching strategy of the United Kingdom? Until we change our laws about what people will get when they arrive on our beaches, what your legal rights are if you put your hand in the air and claim asylum, and how much money is going to be spent when you actually make it to this side of the channel, nothing will change. Nothing will change. I mean, you can clip it at the edges, Peter, right? We might arrest a few of the people who are running these boat enterprises, but we can't win. And Andy Burnham,

0: England, then many, many more people are going to risk their lives exiting France to get to Dover or indeed any other part of the British mainland. There's 3,000 miles, I think, of French coast facing us. There's 11,000 miles of British coast. You're not going to be able to police this. You have to pull away the magnet effect. Andy Burnham just doesn't want to talk about it. He wants to put this in the hands of his Home Secretary, who is going to talk tough, and again, who I have admiration for. But I'm afraid, unless there's a dramatic change in the law, this is going to continue and people will die.
1: What do you think about what Mark is saying? 0344 499 1000. It's interesting, Mark, isn't it, that this isn't just a problem for us. There are many other countries in Europe having this issue, America as well. And earlier we spoke to one of the assembly members of Ceuta in Spain, and Juan Sergio Redondo told us this about Moroccans, North Africans, coming across the border, going into Spain and attempting to seek asylum or just a life there. He says it's been badly handled. Listen to what he says here.
2: The entire city is being overwhelmed, and there are people who bear direct responsibility. Those responsible are the national government led by Pedro Sanchez and his ministers, as well as Mr. Marlaska, and of course, the European institutions, which have completely failed in what's supposed to be the European Union's external border. We have met with the parliamentary spokespersons to immediately request the declaration of a national state of emergency, to call for the deployment of the armed forces to protect the city, and we also have appealed for calm among the public. Above all, we are calling for the immediate closure of the international border crossing to prevent any further mass entries. We want to make it absolutely clear that there are people responsible for this situation, and they must be held directly accountable, especially Pedro Sanchez's government and the Minister for the Interior, Fernando Grande Marlaska.
1: What do you make of that and the Spanish handling of this? Because they are very, very worried, Mark, about what is happening there. Is their approach better than ours?
0: Well, it's a slightly different issue, obviously. I mean, essentially on the small boats, but you have to accept, Peter, that's only a percentage of the problem for Britain.
1: Yes.
0: But North Africans are likely to come into Spain, possibly Italy. You know, it's a geographical issue. And, you know, we're seeing the footage now on the screen. I mean, do we believe these people, all of whom look like young men, are genuinely fleeing persecution in Morocco for fear of their lives, or are going to Spain for other reasons? So I think the way we need to frame this is, are you actually fleeing for your lives, or are you just trying to get over the border to join a different club in which you expect benefits? And I suspect, it's a guess, I can't speak for any of the people we've just seen on that footage, Peter, that most people are fleeing because they know if they can make it across a border, whether that's getting from Morocco to Spain, which requires a bit of water, whether it's making it from France to England, which requires a bit of water, that they know that there is cash at the end of the day. And the Spanish government and the British government need to just end that pull factor. I don't see many women and children fleeing persecution here on the footage. Obviously, it's just a snapshot, but nevertheless, this all seems to be men between the ages of 16 and 40. Yeah. What do we make of that? I suspect they are gaming a system, but it is a system that we have set up. I do not blame them. I blame the Spanish government and the British government for making an offer that is impossible for them to refuse.
1: I wonder if I could talk to you about something else, Mark. I know you are from popular conservatism, but of course you monitor the opponents of conservatism all the time too. And the Green Party is reviewing its social media operation as the Zach Polanski row rumbles on. We've seen quite a number of different members of that party break with him and say that he's done the wrong thing over the Farage guillotine. The photograph of the man in the T-shirt. And actually, our colleagues over at Times Radio spoke to Adrian Ramsey a little bit earlier on that T-shirt controversy. Perhaps we can see a little clip of this now, of what Adrian Ramsey, the Green Party MP, said about his own leader, and then get your reaction to it. This is Adrian Ramsey speaking to Times Radio earlier today.
3: That T-shirt was completely unacceptable, and we need to be absolutely clear about that. All of us in public life have to be absolutely clear that political violence and even suggestions of

0: political violence are in no way acceptable. And if I was in Zach's position, then I would have apologised. The straightforward thing would have been to say, look, this was a mistake. I apologise for that mistake. And it's different to the way we need to see politics done. I haven't personally spoken to Zach since that time, but I know Ellie Chowns, our leader in Parliament, has, and she has made similar comments to me publicly.
1: That was Adrian Ramsay there, the Green Party MP, talking. What do you make of this, Mark?
2: Look, I'm obviously, Peter, it won't surprise you to know, I'm not a fan of the Green Party, and I'm emphatically not a fan of Zach Polanski either. But I'd like to think I have some respect for my political opponents. I think the Green Party should remove him from the leadership of their party. This is unconscionable behaviour, and it's not the first misstep by Polanski. I appreciate he has a certain charm, a certain charisma about him, but you can't behave like this if you're going to be taken seriously in public life, in my view. I think on the Instagram issue of him reposting this tweet, T-shirt thing was genuinely an accident. But the fact that he wasn't willing to apologise for a mistake is extraordinary. I mean, I think all people should apologise for mistakes, especially leaders of political parties. So my hope, my prayer is people like Ramsay there get control of the Green Party again. I think Polanski's a lunatic. I mean, I just don't think he's on any kind of self-control. I have no idea who the people around him are. There's all sorts of questions about his bizarre behaviour over the course of his life. And charm should not be enough to get you off that hook. I'm not totally sure he should be sent to prison or even arrested for what he said, but it was careless, very careless, and very nasty. I'd like to know who he collaborated with in order to repost those Instagram images. I appreciate it was one of 20 images. Is he undertaking to never work with those people again? For example, I've heard nothing. All we've heard from the leader of the Green Party is he will not apologise for what he accepts is a mistake until Nigel Farage apologises for putting apparently people in, you know, in danger as well, whatever on earth that means. I'd quite like us to have a Green Party that was sane. Unfortunately, we've got a Green Party led by this guy who will not apologise for mistakes and makes many, many of them. It would be much, much better if the Green Party, I think, now changed direction. I'd like somebody like Caroline Lucas to be in charge.
1: Over those halcyon days.
2: I would disagree with them, but at least they'd be decent people.
1: Completely agree. Caroline Lucas is a very decent person who I also fundamentally disagree with on basically everything. Just before you go, Mark, I know you're a big football fan. What do you think of this Gianni Infantino controversy over UEFA boycotting FIFA and all the rest of it?
2: I'm absolutely thrilled. Peter, I've been arguing for quite a long time, indeed during the midst of the World Cup, that UEFA should threaten to secede from FIFA because of the way the World Cup was handled, which in terms of a tournament was absolutely fantastic. It was hosted brilliantly by the USA, Mexico and Canada, and I think was the best World Cup in my lifetime in terms of the quality of football and the excitement of the tournament. However, we cannot possibly allow what I consider to be a corrupt institution, FIFA, to continue to run this and to sell it off to the benefit of the senior people in FIFA. Amazingly, to the complete bamboozlement of quite a lot of Remainers in Britain, we're going to need some European unity here, the UEFA, the European code, in order to secede from an international institution. I want UEFA to walk out, to say we will not deal with this man or any of his plans, they're getting close to that, and to reset the governance of global football. We should immediately invite, for example, Brazil and Argentina and Uruguay and the African nations to join a new confederation. FIFA is broken and it should be killed off. And UEFA's statement today, that's all 55 European football associations, has been unanimous on this. And if they hold the line, we could reset football and save the game. I hope they do that, and I hope Infantino is gone in short order, or if he isn't, that FIFA collapses and that we have a new regulator for the game, not one that is about the enrichment of particular billionaires in America.
1: Thank you very much, Mark Littlewood, there, who is the Director of Popular Conservatism. What do you make of what Mark was saying there, not just about the football, not just about the immigration stuff that we were talking about, the very worrying developments there, but also about the Green Party as well? We're going to be talking about these issues throughout the programme, so please do give me a shout. Let me know your thoughts. 0344 499 1000. We'll go to the phones, actually, in just a second, so stay with me here on Talk.
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9: Good evening. Major problems in Herefordshire for the M50. The motorway is blocked eastbound at the Travellers Rest roundabout near Ross-on-Wye following a fuel spillage. No change in Leicestershire. Meanwhile, for the M1, the southbound carriageway of the motorway is blocked to junction 23 at Loughborough following an accident. And in Cornwall at Liskeard, the A390 Charterway has been closed following a gas leak, causing long queues on surrounding routes. I'm Johnny Ratner.
10: 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The reason why Britain hasn't been so great of late is because the country hasn't been eating enough Weetabix. 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
10: To Britain, we must say, have you had your Weetabix?
3: Turn on, tune in, speak out. A double dose of reality across the UK, the home of common sense. This is Talk.
1: Tony's in Essex and says, I heard on the French news one fire was started by an electrical fault on the grid's overhead cables. Ironic that green energy appears to have caused the fire, says Tony. I thought the government, says another texter, were making efforts to find where these dinghies were coming from. Is it still Germany? Why aren't they destroying them? We cannot go on like this. We are dying as a country. On the Green Party, Jill's been in touch. This is the same Green Party who a few months ago went door to door in my area asking to look through people's food cupboards to see if there are any poisonous products. Their words, that had links to Jewish businesses so they could be destroyed. It was a school day and these idiots were lecturing my 8-year-old daughter about why Jewish goods should not be bought. It said they were poisoned, said they helped kill children. This on her way to school. I'm only a small person, but I literally booted one particularly vile man off my property for telling my child that the goods were poisoned. Jill, that sounds absolutely dreadful, and good for you for getting rid of them. Penny says, when we've been to Australia, we've often been told that quite a lot of firefighters join because they are arsonists who set the fires and enjoy trying to put them out. I didn't believe it, but apparently it's true. Not all, of course, but it's not uncommon at all. Interesting as well, in Infantino, Testy says, Testy, where does that nickname come from? I want to know. My nickname... No, I'm not going to tell you. My brother has a nickname for me which referred to my weight as a child, shall we say. But I shall not share what that is. But I asked him about it the other day. Testy says, on Infantino, genius by UEFA to embargo his World Cup plans. At the very least, they can have an extra European Championship as a temporary replacement till FIFA reins their neck in, or just go solo and take others with you like PDC did in the darts. Very interesting thoughts there. Let's go to Jason in Sheffield, who's given me a call on 0344 499 1000. Jason, I know it's the migrant situation that's on your mind this evening. What would you like to say?
12: What I'd like to say is everyone keeps banging on about how good Shabana Mahmood is as a Home Secretary, how she's doing such a good job.
1: What do you think?
12: Well, could someone tell me what... I mean, she announces a lot.
1: Yeah.
12: But could someone please tell me what actually been enacted? What she announced?
1: So the first thing that she would say is that the Home Office would say that crossings are down 44%. Compared with the same period last year. So things have got better under her watch. They're still coming, but not as many of them.
12: Yeah, well, that was down to the previous government, really, wasn't it?
1: They would say that too. I mean, do you think her kind of mystique is actually worthwhile? She does seem to be a bit tougher than Yvette Cooper. I'm not entirely sure what Yvette Cooper actually did for a year in the Home Office.
12: She may be tougher. But what, like I was saying, what has she actually got through?
1: Yeah.
12: What have they actually enacted? There's nothing.
1: There's a lot of legislation, but is it stopping these people coming? What do you think needs to happen, Jason? What change would you like to see from the government to stop this issue, particularly with small boats?
12: I don't think, to be fair, Peter, I think we've gone to the point of no return. As sad as it sounds, I think we are.
1: Okay.
12: I don't think there's anything we can do about it anymore. The government, anybody. I think the country is lost.
1: Okay. Well, Jason, listen, thank you for your thoughts, pessimistic as they are. David's in Salford and has some thoughts. I think, did you used to live in Spain, David, so you know this region where these people from Morocco and North Africa are coming?
7: I do. It's the Cotswolds, actually, but it must be no longer Salford. But I know I lived in Spain for 17 years.
1: Okay.
7: What's happening there is the Spanish politics mirror very closely British politics. The Ministry of Interior in Madrid on the situation in Ceuta has basically refused to intervene with the army. Now, the army that's based in Ceuta is the Legion, which is the Novio de la Muerta. And they're refusing to, or the Ministry of Interior are refusing to push back these immigrants. And it's almost like a collapse of Ceuta. A lot of friends in Spain are really, really worried about this situation.
1: Yeah, it is a very, very difficult situation, certainly. Are you surprised that it has happened, David, with your knowledge of the area?
7: No, because Pedro Sanchez is literally like Keir Starmer and Andy Burnham rolled into one. Very smooth, very left-wing, very anti-Spain, and this is what's going on in Spain at the moment. You'll see the Vox Party, which is, they call far-right, but it's just basically centre-right, mm-hmm. Trying to defend their own country, and they're seeing huge amounts of immigrants coming in, and it's collapsing all the systems that we're seeing here. And these immigrants will move over. It's almost like a fifth column. If that makes sense.
1: It does,
7: Europe.
1: Yeah.
7: And it is hugely worrying, especially when the Ministerio de Interior says, and they broke into Spanish, it dice, says that he won't let the army intervene. This is really, really... British politics need to take a leaf out of what's going on and do something. But again, our Prime Minister, whoever he is this week, are refusing to do anything.
1: Yeah. Yeah. Listen, thank you for your thoughts on this, David. You said it was the Cotswolds, is that right, David?
7: Yes, the Cotswolds.
1: Well, we'll get.
7: I was a Manchester-born chap.
1: Okay. We'll get that updated. So the next time you give us a ring, which I hope is not too long, I'll have David and the Cotswolds on the screen in front of me. We'll get that sorted out behind the scenes. I appreciate your call, David. Much appreciated, David, in the Cotswolds there. Melanie says, regarding Polanski, like that, Melanie, well done. It is not inciting or encouraging violence. It is tactless, considering that there was an attempted beheading publicised on the news. Police time should be spent sorting out criminals, not idiots, who spend more time online than with real potential constituents. People like Polanski and many others, like Victoria Beckham at her son's wedding, relish the publicity, even if it is bad publicity. Polanski should apologise for inadvertent offence, even if it was caused without any deliberate intention. However, Farage has the money to take the matter to a civil law court if he feels that it is defamation of character. Very interesting thoughts, Melanie. Appreciate your thoughts there. And if you want to give me a ring anytime, as is the case with any of our viewers and listeners, you're very welcome to do so. 0344 499 1000. We'll talk in just a second about about nuclear submarine investment. Apparently this investment spending of your money and my money is going to protect the UK and boost jobs. Do we need it? Do we still need the nuclear deterrent? Because that's one of the things that means we're a world power. Can we afford it? Is that worthwhile? And actually, is that the public sector in action, putting money in, creating jobs, and then allowing other industries and service jobs to flourish around it? We'll talk to Colonel Simon Diggins in just a second. Stay with us here on Talk.
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1: Some breaking news, and Diana Abbott has been let back into the Labour Party following her suspension. Also, the Scottish MP Joni Reid has been let back in as well. The whip was suspended from her after allegations against her husband. In a statement, a Labour spokesman said both women would also be readmitted into the Parliamentary Party, meaning they can sit as Labour MPs once again. Joni Reid has been sitting as an independent since March, when she announced she was voluntarily suspending herself after her husband was arrested on a suspicion of spying for China. She denies any knowledge or involvement in that. But the fact that Diane Abbott is back in after she wrote a letter to The Observer, which was, in many people's minds, including mine, anti-Semitic, is an interesting development. We'll talk about that a little bit later on in the programme. We'll perhaps ask Nicole Lampard about that in a minute too. But I want to talk first about UK defence investment, the submarine programme, job creation, ongoing investment in the UK's nuclear submarine capabilities, because the Prime Minister was in Barrow Inverness today in Cumbria, emphasising that national security relies not only on military hardware, but also on supporting the domestic workforce and manufacturing base building it. The Prime Minister wants construction of 4 new Dreadnought-class nuclear-powered submarines designed to replace the existing Vanguard-class fleet. We're talking about £8.4 billion. Pounds here. Simon Diggins is with us. Colonel Simon Diggins, the military and security analyst. Simon, great to have you back on the programme. It's been a day or two since we've had a chat, actually, and it's really nice to see you again. What has the Prime Minister announced, and do you think it is needed?
17: Peter, good evening to you. Nice to see you guys as well. I mean, this is essentially about jobs and about the domestic market. It's very got little to do with defence as a whole. Clearly, I mean, the important thing is that it's going to give another generation the continuous sea deterrence and reinforce the UK's triple lock. But we knew that anyway. I mean, there was an announcement last year in January at the Rolls-Royce factory in Derby that makes the nuclear reactors and engines for our nuclear submarines. So this was committed, and this is a programme that was committed. But I think what he's basically emphasising is the way in which defence can be used as a means of improving our defence, our industrial base, and also reinforcing an element of our national sovereignty in terms of having our own defence industry as well. So there are some strong messages there, and you can't really argue about that. But in terms of defence and the real challenges defence face at the moment, out to 2030, it does very little.
1: What is the point of our nuclear deterrent? I know, obviously, to deter nuclear attacks, but realistically, if Russia were to fire a nuclear weapon at us, or China were to fire a nuclear weapon at us, realistically, could we defend ourselves with the Dreadnought-class nuclear-powered submarines? Could we defend ourselves right now with the Vanguard-class fleet?
17: Well, there is a question mark over the Vanguard fleet. I mean, in the sense that we've had two test firings in the last sort of 10 to 15 years, both of which have turned out to be failures.
1: I mean, it's a lot of money for something that doesn't work.
17: Absolutely. There is also the question about the utility of strategic nuclear weapons as well, distinct from tactical nuclear weapons, i.e. the ones you use on the battlefield. Because if a prime minister gave orders to a submarine commander who will be sitting deep in the ocean somewhere to conduct this missile firing, it basically means we've been attacked. its primary purpose, which deterrence, in other words, preventing an opponent generally regarded to be Russia from firing a strategic nuclear missile at us, will have failed. So what it would be doing, it basically could be an act of revenge. It could be to prevent further firings. Those are the arguments. And one of the first things that Prime Minister Burnham would have had to do, almost the first thing he had to do, he gets taken to one side by the Cabinet Secretary, and he writes a letter to the submarine commanders saying, this is what you will do in the event of this happening, while on the basis of that, the presumption being that he would be dead and or incapacitated. So that's the idea behind it. The challenge we've got is whether it works or doesn't work, and deterrence works or doesn't work, and also whether this actually is the most effective way to provide deterrence. We look at the way in which warfare has changed over the last few years in terms of the kind of missiles that have been developed, the drones being missiles, and there has got to be a question mark, which we haven't answered. We haven't even asked the question about whether if we are going to have strategic nuclear deterrence, this is the best way to do it. Instead, what we've gone for is a very expensive variant, the Dreadnought, and the name is really redolent. This goes right the way back to the first part of the 20th century, when the Royal Navy had its Dreadclass battleships and the Dreadnought class, which kind of completely blew out of the water every other class of battleship that was there from whatever nation. And so we've determined to go down that particular route. And I think it's a pity. I mean, there are those who'll say we should not have a strategic nuclear deterrent at all. I believe we do need some kind of deterrent. But I think the question mark we haven't asked ourselves is this the right way to go about it? Instead, what we've done is basically use this as an opportunity to develop defence industry and emphasise that. And that is definitely a good, it's definitely a benefit. But is this the right thing to do? And that's what really, really worries me.
1: Well, what are the alternatives? What do you think should be done? Because there will be some people, as you say, says, why do we need a nuclear deterrent? We're not really a world power anymore. Who's really going to nuke us? And who do we need to deter? There are others who say, well, actually, it's needed more now than ever. But what's the kind of somewhere in the middle argument and indeed execution of this that perhaps doesn't involve £8.4 billion of submarine?
17: I mean, I think the first question about whether we need one, so in principle, I think the answer is we probably do need something, because we're not necessarily dealing with a kind of rational actor. The argument, particularly during the Cold War, is that we were dealing with a rational actor. It was like an awful game of kind of three-dimensional chess that we were playing with the Soviet Union, but it was kind of recognised boundaries and limits over to go with it. I'm not sure that really applies to Putin. Putin surrounded himself with some fairly interesting messianic characters who believe that Russia has a sort of destiny as a great power. And also, I think in the back of their minds, they believe they could survive a nuclear exchange, even a strategic nuclear exchange, and carry on. So to put an element of doubt into their mind, I think we need to have some kind of strategic nuclear deterrent. So that's my kind of in principle thing. But there's only argument about the operational side. And is this the right operational mix or not? We used to have a range of tactical and operational options for us. We had battlefield nuclear weapons, we had air-delivered nuclear weapons, and we had a continuous sea deterrent. We got rid of everything other than the strategic nuclear sea deterrent. And now we're now left with this, which is a kind of all-or-nothing thing. And really and truly, you know, we would use it or not. I doubt. I mean, the only chief of defence staff I know who ever opened his option paper up and explained what it is. And this was Field Marshal Carver, who commanded in the Second World War and then subsequently became Chief of the Defence Staff. He said he could never actually recommend to a Prime Minister to use it. In other words, if we were defeated...
1: Yeah, and that's fascinating within itself, isn't it? Because it's almost more what it represents than what it actually is.
17: Yeah, but with the challenge we've got, Peter, and you and I discussed this, is actually we need a defence system that works now and works for the next 5 years. And these Dreadnought submarines, when they come through, won't start to appear until the mid-2030s.
1: Yeah.
17: The challenge is now and out to 2030. So what I want to see, spend on defence money we've got, and we know how problematic that is, but the money needs to be spent on our defence requirements now and not on something which may or may not have a very limited and frankly, sort of, you know, doomsday level of use in the mid-2030s. This is a bit of a distraction, frankly, from the real defence issues we face as a country.
1: Simon, thank you. That is Colonel Simon Diggins there, the military and security analyst. Really interesting to talk to him about all this. What do you think? Do we need this military defence? Do we need £8.4 billion of your money and my money spent to ensure progress towards deploying the new vessels? But they might not be ready for nearly 10 years. Really interesting what Simon was saying there. And thanks to everybody who's been in touch as well. Leslie says, am I naive? But surely Border Force could turn the boats back to France once they get midway in the channel. I don't think the government has the will or know-how to stop this invasion. Nigel says there are about to be two waves. Emigration and immigration are about to go through the roof. This country and this continent is lost. It's starting in Spain and will sweep across Europe. Anyone with the ability needs to go, plain and simple. We had a chat earlier on with, I think it was Jason, who wasn't too happy with how the country was going. And Michelle says the last guy got it, our race, our people have been forsaken. But hey, let's all remain positive, just like Iran in 1979. Anne in Kent says Mark Littlewood is right. You must take away the financial incentives. It's even on the government website what people are entitled to. Peter, I'm forever pointing this out to people, that the Channel Islands and Isle of Man have no illegal immigrants, as nobody new to the islands has a right to work or get any benefits, and all these islands are self-governing. Why can't we do the same, says Anne. And Tony in Essex says, Haifa is a very diverse place. It has the shrine of the Baab Temple and the Baha'i World Centre. We have been there, and with the children called the Stairway, Kung Fu Panda Stairs, and the staircase does look like a very long one in the movie. They teach the essential worth of all religions, the unity of all people. It is initially developed in Iran and parts of Western Asia. There's also a German colony, also founded there by German Christians. The Greens should do some research, says Tony in Essex. Tony, really interesting message. I've learned a lot from that. I expect I have pronounced the Shrine of the Baab incorrectly. But what I do want to say, Tony, is that the Greens won't do research and won't know that and won't have that information. And the reason they won't, Tony, is because as far as many of these people are concerned, not all of them, but many of the people in the Green Party, especially the ones who want to not have a twinning with Haifa and go around lecturing 8-year-old children about food being poisoned because it comes from Israel or has Israeli products in your kitchen. Israel's always wrong. Israel is always wrong. Israel's democracy. Israel gets things right and gets things wrong. Benjamin Netanyahu, as a leader, is popular with some, very unpopular with others. There'll be an election in a few months' time. We'll see if he survives. But that doesn't matter. None of the nuance, none of the actual complication, none of the detail of Israel matters to some of these people, because Israel's always wrong. That's what they think. Nicole Lampert is a journalist and broadcaster. I'm going to speak to her next about a number of topics, including Diane Abbott being readmitted to the Labour Party after a couple of years ago, an anti-Semitism controversy. We'll talk to Nicole about that. We'll also talk to her about Gary Lineker being an idiot, and the mayor of Hackney, the Green mayor, slammed for giving the Israeli city, as I just mentioned there, the 7th of October deadline. Disgraceful, disgraceful, and incredibly wrong. I'd love to hear your thoughts on everything we're talking about this evening. 0344 499 1000. Stay with us.
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9: Long delays in Leicestershire continue for the M1. The motorway remains closed southbound towards junction 23 at Loughborough. That follows an accident in Herefordshire. The M50 is blocked eastbound at the Travellers Rest roundabout north-east of Ross-on-Wye following a fuel spillage. And in south-west London, Tooting High Street, the A24 is closed outside Tooting Broadway Station following a serious collision. I'm Johnny Vatner.
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3: 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Argument. Attitude. Opinion. Across the UK, this is Talk.
1: Thanks, everybody who's been in touch. We'll get back to your calls, texts, tweets and voice notes in a minute or two. And Diane Abbott has been readmitted to the Labour Party. This is after an investigation, but given a formal warning. I want to talk to Nicole Lambert about this. There are a couple of other things I want to talk to you about, Nicole, that we originally invited you on about, but this is just the breaking news. I find it interesting, and I wonder what you think, that Diane Abbott, who, let's remember, it was 3 years and 3 months ago when Labour were in opposition, she was suspended as a Labour MP after suggesting Jewish, Irish and Traveller people do not experience racism all their lives. She later withdrew the comments. But Keir Starmer, as leader of the, I'm sure he would talk about process and blah, blah, blah, he was leader of the party and she was suspended as a Labour MP. And for all his time as Prime Minister, she remained suspended against some strong opposition. Andy Burnham has been Prime Minister for less than 2 weeks. He's readmitted her to the party. What do you think?
0: Well, I think this is probably about Andy trying to pull all different sections of the party together. And basically, she's been suspended, as you said, for 3 years. The comments she said were pretty heinous, not just about Jewish people, about travellers and people like that. But I kind of feel she's on her way out. She's the mother of the house. She's the oldest, I think, the oldest female MP.
1: Certainly the longest serving anyway. Yeah. She is a veteran MP. Yeah. She may or may not stand at the next election. There was a whole controversy, of course, exactly, over whether she'd even be selected.
0: Exactly. And you know, and she's a trailblazer as a black woman, the first female black woman. So personally, I don't have a problem with it as long as she kind of doesn't say anything anti-Semitic again, really. I'm sure there are people will be people that have a problem with it. But I just think that we have so many other much, much bigger problems that, you know, I don't blame him for wanting to reach out. And this is kind of an easy win for him.
1: Okay. Let's talk about the mayor of Hackney, the Green mayor of Hackney, slammed for giving an Israeli city the 7th of October as a deadline to respond to a twinning move. Her name is Zoe Garbutt. And on Times Radio earlier, Adrian Ramsay, who's a Green Party MP, was talking about this. And clearly there are severe disagreements in the Green Party about this. I would argue, and I wonder what you think, Nicole, that it perhaps shows the two very different elements and wings of the Green Party. Let's just hear what Adrian Ramsay said on Zoe Garbutt on this particular letter. He was talking to Times Radio earlier.
2: It does seem deeply unfortunate that the 7th of October is chosen as the deadline for responding. I can only assume that that was a poor oversight. Okay. On the date, absolutely. There's a wider debate about twinning. I may come down to on a different side of that debate. Okay. To the mayor. But, you know, that's a matter of Hackney Council. But I do think the choice of the date is deeply unfortunate. And whenever I see any suggestions of anti-Semitic behaviour or behaviour that will make Jewish communities feel unsafe, I am deeply unhappy about that.
1: When it comes to what Zoe Garbutt actually said herself, I mean, she has talked about how it was inadvertent, how it wasn't something she meant to do. Given her huge and enduring interest in Gaza, given the fact that she barely opens her mouth without a noun, a verb and the word Gaza in it, how much of her excuse that she and her apology that she says it was a deeply regretful oversight that she chose, just happened, that she's out of the 365 days in the calendar, she somehow chose the 7th of October as the deadline to get back to Hackney Council.
0: I think it's pretty disgraceful. So I was in Hackney Council on Tuesday night to see the debate over this detwinning. It's worth pointing out this was their first full council meeting other than their AGM where they were deciding who was in what position. And almost the first thing they decided to do was detwin from Haifa. So this is, it's really important to the Greens. That's how important it is. Hackney has all sorts of social housing problem and all the other problems that London boroughs have. But this was their number one priority, detwinning from Haifa. And Haifa, as you mentioned in the show earlier, is a multi-ethnic city in Israel. It's run by left-wingers. And interestingly, I don't think they care that much about the relationship. But in terms of the date, whether she did it or not, somebody chose that date. Somebody missed that date. And while they're saying it's because it was a 10-week period, on their own website, and someone emailed this to me just before I came on their own website, it said that there should be a minimum of 12 weeks of any sort of change of it in arrangements. So somebody's lying. And why did no one spot
1: October 1st? So the 12 weeks doesn't even tally. It would be longer than that, wouldn't it? 12 weeks from now is longer. I mean, 7th of October is what, 7 or 8 weeks, something, 9 weeks, whatever it is.
0: They're saying it was a 10-week period, and then they tried to make out that actually they're so kind and wonderful to the Jewish population that it's 10 weeks plus or minus the days that are the Jewish holidays. So there's some major Jewish holidays coming up in September.
1: Okay.
0: So that's their excuse for how it came to this random date on a Wednesday.
1: Yeah, I think the reality is
0: it should have been 12 weeks at a minimum anyway. So it falls down. And the fact is, anyone who hears the date, October 7, surely they would know. And then if you're thinking about Israel...
1: Of course they know. Of course they know.
0: How could they not know?
1: They think we're idiots.
0: And she must have found it.
1: They think we're idiots. Yeah. It does seem interesting, given the poverty in Hackney, given the potholes, given the council issues with social care, given all the big issues that borough, particular borough of our capital city, has to deal with, that this is such a big issue for them from day one. What was the atmosphere like in that meeting, and were there any dissenting voices in this?
0: So I've never been, I used to cover a lot of council meetings when I started in journalism. I've never been at a council meeting like it, where person after person came in with kefirs. And these people were the councillors. These are the green councillors. So they're literally, and outside of the council building, there was a demonstration. And many of the demonstrators were then inside as the Green Party members. So they've taken over this council. They have really no idea what they're doing. But they did, they campaigned on a Gaza ticket.
1: Yeah.
0: It was part
1: of
0: their
1: campaigning. Nothing to do with being a local councillor, which has nothing to do with being a local councillor.
0: And it felt angry. And the thing is that it was clear that that's what everyone in the council chamber was listening for, because suddenly the atmosphere became more febrile as we got closer to the discussion. There was one particular moment in the discussion where there was a Jewish green who started coming out with all these Yiddish phrases and basically said that it's not surprising that there's so much anti-Semitism and there will be until every Jew denounces the genocide. And she got a standing ovation from the other Greens.
1: What planet are these people? They just inhabit a different universe. Speaking of people who inhabit a different universe, let's go to my least favourite broadcaster, Gary Lineker. He has given an interview to a particularly pro-Palestinian podcast. Let's hear about how he is actually the victim here when it comes to the rat emoji, and one of the reasons that he thankfully no longer draws a salary from the licence fee payer. Let's hear what Gary Lineker had to say here.
4: The one thing I had a couple of fallouts with the BBC, but the one thing on this one was that I felt that I did make a mistake because I missed an emoji on a post that I did that I just shared on Instagram, and I didn't see that emoji. I am stupid, but I'm not that stupid to do something that would inflict self-harm in that way. So, but I was annoyed at myself for giving people the opportunity to have a pop at me.
1: I don't know about you, Nicole, but I was just cringing through that. Not just the words he said, but almost the kind of, oh, poor me, oh, I'm having such a terrible time, oh, it was all dreadful and all these nasty people were nasty to me. I mean, again, he is just inhabiting a different planet. He's not connected to the Matrix.
0: Gary Lineker makes me want to puke, seriously. 18 months before he did this, I tackled him at a lunch for journalists. And the reason I tackled him, the main thing was he'd retweeted something. It was a petition to get Israel out of the World Cup or something like that. It was out of UEFA. And he said then, oh, I made a mistake. I didn't mean to. I thought it was a story. And even though we had an argument, I said it wasn't a story, it was a petition. He said, no, it's a story. But he'd been forced to delete it. And part of the BBC guidelines were you have to look at what you're retweeting or reposting. And so to come out as, oh, I'm the victim, I'm, you know, I shouldn't have done that. It's like, it's not good enough. You're a lawyer. And he was getting worse and worse up until the rat emoji. And the rat emoji was basically the final straw. But his rhetoric, particularly against his anti-Zionist stuff, was getting nastier and nastier. He was retweeting the nastiest people. And so, you know, the idea, this is what we saw with Zach Polansky, didn't we, in the T-shirt where he's the victim. And this is the kind of typical playbook, isn't it? They do something nasty, but because they cannot ever see themselves as the baddies, somehow they make themselves the victim. If I don't have to see his ugly mug again on TV, I'll be extremely happy. But sadly, ITV have done a quiz show with him, so that may be coming out soon.
1: And it's fine, obviously, to retweet rat emojis of Jewish people, but, you know, worry to retweet something deeply offensive about black people, lesbians, or any other minority, which I wouldn't encourage anybody to do, that would get him cancelled, and probably rightly so, as the presenter of Match of the Day and the person he is. But because it's Jewish people, and because he is on this ludicrous podcast, the Palestine Deep Dive, I mean, give me a break, he's allowed to feel sorry for himself, and he's allowed to feel as if everything is fine.
0: Yeah, no, you're absolutely right. And it's, you know, it's sickening. And I suppose it takes us back to Diana Abbott. Would she have been cancelled if she, you know, someone had said that about black people? But the fact is, this is where we are. And it, you know, in many ways, of course, these stories are linked by anti-Semitism, but they're also linked by people not caring enough about
1: it. Yes.
0: And people just not caring about the feeling of Jewish people at all.
1: Absolutely correct. Listen, thank you, Nicole. Always good to talk to you. Nicole Lampert there, the journalist and broadcaster, indefatigable campaigner against anti-Semitism. Lenny in Ashford has been in touch and says, I believe we should not blame the French with the problems with the invaders. Angela says, fabulous debate, Destiny. I love James and Phil Dave. A refreshing, cordial mix with no arguments. I'm very concerned regarding the deaths in the migrant boat. Women seem to be in great danger if they dare to try to get into the UK, and Christian was threatened by activists as a worrying development. Amy says, I'm so scared after seeing the footage of what is going on in Spain. I'm so glad I don't have children. And another one from this person who says, great show as always. Mark Littlewood was spot on regarding the Green Party. I think they have an insidious agenda, which I'm not sure a new leader would solve. They've been hijacked by the Gaza mob, and I worry about their future. Excellent pressy regarding FIFA as well. So lots to discuss, lots to debate, and there is lots more coming in the next hour as well. We'll speak to David Whitting about all the big political stories of the day. I want to hear your views too. Stay with us.
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6: From the Sky News Centre at 9. A former FA chairman has called FIFA's plans to sell shares in the World Cup an example of terrible management from world football's governing body. David Bernstein was speaking after European nations, including England and Scotland, said they'd boycott future tournaments if proposals go ahead. Helicopters are collecting seawater to dump on a wildfire the size of 200 football pitches along the Suffolk coast. Hundreds of residents near Dunwich Heath are preparing to spend the night away from home, including in a village hall. Debbie Freeman's among those evacuated.
22: As we were leaving Minsmere Road, we could see red flames sort of behind Mount Pleasant Farm, that sort of area. So we knew we'd made the right decision.
6: The wind directions keeping the flames away from the Sizewell B nuclear power plant. Meanwhile, the whole of Wales is in drought. The same conditions were declared for more than half of England yesterday, meaning water is being used faster than nature can replenish it. A mum's been jailed for murdering her daughter, with her boyfriend also convicted of killing and sexually assaulting the two-year-old last September. A man and a woman have been sentenced to a combined 50 years behind bars over the death of Isabel Welsh on Teesside. The cost of borrowing is unchanged, with interest rates held at 3.75%. Three of the nine members of the group who decide on policy voted to increase the rate over uncertainty caused by the war in Iran. Here's the Bank of England's governor, Andrew Bailey.
23: The situation in the Middle East remains volatile, and as a result, so do global energy prices. Oil prices in the 5 months since the conflict began have on average been almost 50% higher than in the months before it. And higher global energy prices will push up on inflation over the coming months.
6: And Al Ahly head coach Matthias Yasler is now the favourite to replace Eddie Howe as Newcastle boss. He's left the Premier League club after almost 5 years in charge. That's the latest. I'm Stevie Shillinglaw.
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3: 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This is Talk. Your ultimate evening briefing. Peter Cardwell's Evening Exchange.
1: Very good evening. This is Talk. I'm Peter Cardwell. On the Evening Exchange this evening, we're going to be talking about all sorts of different things. We have been talking about it, and you've been reacting. We'll get as many calls, texts, tweets, and voice notes on the air between now and 10 o'clock. The Green Party in peril. Zach Polanski still refusing to apologise to Nigel Farage. Now his own MPs are against him on a couple of issues. One on that T-shirt, the other on the Mayor of Hackney, Zoe Garbutt, Hackney in North London, who is wanting to de-twin her area with Haifa. Not that big a deal, I suppose, although it just shows her hatred of Israel, I would argue. And but what it does show as well is the fact that they chose what date? The 7th of October for the deadline to get back to them. Absolutely unforgivable. Also, migration, big, big issue. Christian Drogan, who's from Isabel Oakeshott's team of reporters, he's been seeing French police lighting up beaches for a migrant crossing at night. And, of course, the problems with FIFA and Gary Lineker, too. Loads to discuss between now and 10 o'clock. Plenty of time for calls. 0344 499 1000 is the number to call. You can text me at 7222 with the word talk in your text. You can tweet me at TalkTV. Follow me at Peter Cardwell. You can send me a WhatsApp voice note or a WhatsApp text message to the main number. You can ring me on the main number too, 0344 499 1000. Don't forget to follow me on Instagram as well. It's at Cardwell Peter, confusingly. Lots to discuss between now and 10. Stay with us here on Talk. Got a couple of voice notes in on the migration issue. It's a big one. We'll return to that before the end of the programme, and I want to hear from Ian on that.
24: People who've been affected, hurt, killed, relatives of people being killed by illegal migrants, why can't they sue the UK government that was in charge, the Prime Minister or the Foreign Secretary or Home Secretary, whoever, who was in charge when the migrant who was let into the country without being vetted was actually brought into the country? Surely there should be a case against those politicians.
1: Very interesting thoughts there from Ian. Thank you. Let's hear more interesting thoughts from Tristan, who sent in this voice note.
25: For someone that lived in another country, once my visa ran out, I had to leave or I was going to be deported. But we don't seem to want to do that forceful or get that deportations going, because that's the only option now, is we have to get out of the ECHR and we have to do mass deportations. It is the only option. I mean, this is getting absolutely ridiculous, to be honest with you.
1: Well, thank you for that, Tristan. And Christian Drogan, who is part of Isabel Oakeshott's reporting team, she's our international editor, of course, has been examining what's happening right now with those small boats. He's been demonstrating, as you'll see in this clip and hear in this clip, that French police have been lighting up beaches for migrant crossings at night. Are they actually doing the job that we're paying them for? 600 million quid per year of your money and my money. Let's see what Christian has uncovered.
26: Absolutely chaos. This is chaos. Why are they
15: choppers on site now to try and light up the sea and search for the dead bodies. There is one on the beach over there. Just getting CPR, I'm not sure if they brought him round. It's not looking good. It's not looking good. I don't know if they've got the defibrillator on him, they've got a drip on him. Not sure what's going on over there. I'm not sure if he's come round. Again, we've got the warship out there. Loads of lights absolutely everywhere. The dinghy's stuck. The dinghy's stuck. Looks like we've just got it going again now. We managed to get a load of people off, bail the water out and push it. Seems like we're going. Seems like we've got it going. Yeah. Big chopper there. Put the big lights on for them so they can see where they're going. Not sure what the warship's doing out there. Not a bloody great deal. I'll probably wait to take it back over actually, but yeah, look at that thing. Shining its lights down there, the blue lights everywhere, fire brigade, ambulances, police, you know, wild, wild scenes. And guess what? All this sort of can invade our country.
1: Well, it's not just a problem in France, it's not just a problem in the United Kingdom, because there are very disturbing scenes of what's been going on in Spain as well. Moroccans coming across the border and fleeing into that country. Juan Sergio Redondo is from the Assembly of Ceuta. He spoke to us earlier.
16: The entire city is being overwhelmed, and there are people who bear direct responsibility. Those responsible are the national government led by Pedro Sanchez and his ministers, as well as Mr. Marlaska, and of course, the European institutions, which have completely failed in what's supposed to be the European Union's external border. We have met with the parliamentary spokespersons to immediately request the declaration of a national state of emergency to call for the deployments of the armed forces to protect the city, and we also have appealed for calm among the public. Above all, we are calling for the immediate closure of the international border crossing to prevent any further mass entries. We want to make it absolutely clear that there are people responsible for the situation, and they must be held directly accountable, especially Pedro Sanchez's government and the Minister for the Interior, Fernando Grande Marlaska.
1: That was Juan Sergio Redondo, a member of the Assembly of Ceuta, who was talking to us earlier on. Ernie has been in touch and says, "Hi Peter, did you notice that virtually everyone on the clip you played of the migrant invasion of Spain were all young, fit men of fighting age, very similar to the ones who are invading our beaches? If they decide to kick off, they're going to take some stopping. They already outnumber our army," says Ernie. Let's go to Richard in North London, who has some thoughts about immigration. You're very, very welcome to the programme, Richard. Thanks for ringing 03444991000. What would you like to say?
17: Three quick points, Peter. I think it's a mistake almost to talk in terms of how the authorities are failing, because we have to understand left-wing governments across Europe, including our government, have been trying to change the face of Europe in terms of demographics for decades now. You can certainly see the history of the Labour Party in this country as certainly over the last sort of 70, 80 years. It's very hard to think of a single Labour politician who didn't want to increase immigration, and you can link this back. I've got two policy ideas, but you can link this back to the ideas of an Italian Marxist called Gramsci in Europe, and of course to the Fabian Society in Britain. Both Gramsci and the Fabians have the idea of long-term gradual revolution. Mm-hmm. So in other words, it means you capture the institutions. So there's a sense in which the left-wing parties will never want that Spanish politician was obviously sort of beside himself. But we need to understand the left want to change the face of Europe. Now, in terms of what we can do about it, I mean, I think we one of the things that's making it easier for the government, for our left-wing government, is a kind of almost a paralysis in terms of ideas.
1: Do you not feel they want to tackle this problem at all? You think this is part of a wider idea? They see those figures, those people coming into southern Italy and southern Spain. They see people coming across in small boats. Do you not think they want to change that at all? They want to fix that?
17: I think if you ask someone like Rafe Hayder or Mancou, he'd probably say that Labour in this country have already let enough people in to transform our because, for instance, not so long ago, you'd have Lord Ashcroft said there are all sorts of seats where the Conservatives
9: will need to attract the ethnic minority vote. So in a sense, Peter, they've already achieved their objective.
1: Okay.
9: So yes.
1: Okay.
9: So now they they might be trimming it now. Yes, of course it's in their interest to trim it and window dressing. But long term, this is what left are doing.
1: Okay. Richard, I've just got to move on, but I really appreciate your thoughts on that. I'm not cutting you off. It's just because we have a guest waiting. But please do give me a ring for a longer chat in the future, because you've some really interesting ideas there. I want to go to David Whitting now. He's the former editor of the Sunday Express. David, you're very welcome.

0: for that mistake, and it's different to the way we need to see politics done. I haven't personally spoken to Zach since that time, but I know Ellie Chowns, our leader in Parliament, has, and she has made similar comments to me publicly.
1: And it's interesting, Zarina has been in touch and says the Green Party have undone years of hard work in 1 week. Scandalous. I feel sorry for people like Ellie Chowns, has proven herself to be a trusted politician. The immigration element, obviously part of this as well, for the Green Party, but they do seem to be tearing themselves apart, David.
2: Absolutely. The bounce which the Green Party had when Zach Polanski took over, again, great communicator, likeable by many people, and then he was touching on issues that other people were afraid to venture into. That's all been lost now because the mask has slipped. We've seen exactly what he stands for. And on that interview, he was asked 7 times to apologise. All he needed to say was, "I'm sorry, I made a mistake. I'm sorry for what I've done." He doesn't need to grovel in front of Nigel Farage, but he just cannot allow himself to do that because of his political stance. And all the other things we've seen from him, the campaigning at the Gorton by-election where they were putting out leaflets in different languages to appeal to the prejudice of a certain element in the community. All of this, it was the politics of division, and we keep being told that Nigel Farage and Reform are the politics of division, but clearly it's the Green Party. And I think that now the people, the old-fashioned Greens, the people who stood for cleaning up the planet, the environment, that sort of thing, will be sitting there wincing and thinking, what have we done allowing this man to take over what was a laudable cause and drag us into the gutter like this? And I think his days are numbered now. I think that video you've just shown shows that people are now starting to come out and say, well, for better or for worse, and probably for better, we've got to get this guy out.
1: Very interesting thoughts there, David. Thank you. I also want to ask your opinion on what the Prime Minister said, and more generally, I know you're a huge football fan yourself, about what's happening with FIFA, what's happening with the World Cup, and so many elements of that, how political that's all become. Let's just remind ourselves what the Prime Minister has said about this, Andy Burnham.
3: Let me say this very clearly. Football does not belong to investors. It belongs to the people who fill the stands, who stand on the touchlines week in, week out, rain or shine. The World Cup is not a product. It is the greatest competition in the world, and it was never anyone's to sell. Dress the deal up however you like. Once you have sold a piece of it, you have sold out. Football belongs to the supporters. It always has, and it...
1: So that is Andy Burnham, the Prime Minister. David, what do you make of what he said?
2: Well, yeah, I agree with him. Football is a game, and it's not there for profit. And I know big money has gone into football, but it is the fans who make football, the people who go week in, week out. And now in the modern age, it's not only the people who go week in, week out to games like I've done since I was a teenager. It's the people who watch it on television and pay their subscription to the sports channel, which again goes into the game.
1: David, I mean, I am no footballing expert, as you know, yeah, but haven't the good old days gone? I mean, you need to be a very rich person to have followed England in Canada, America, Mexico. You know, you need tens of thousands of pounds to go to all those games. And maybe this is just not a particularly welcome, but nonetheless a logical extension of that.
2: Well, maybe it's going too far now. I mean, a lot of people who go to football matches already believe it's gone too far.
1: Yeah.
2: I mean, I go to football matches with my son quite a lot, and I speak to people who I knew from my childhood, who I used to go to games with in my teens, and they take me to a pub for a pint and say, it's tuppence a pint cheaper here. This is why we go to this pub now. And that to me is difficult to accept because I'm doing quite well in my life. And you realise that people who go to these games every week, tuppence on a pint is a big thing. And in the same way, if they stick the tickets up by £5, they go absolutely bananas about it, and understandably so, because they can't afford this. And the game has moved away from that because there's so much hospitality and so forth. The days of turning up at 10 to 3, paying a couple of quid at the turnstile and walk up to it are gone. You have to join a membership, queue for tickets, all that sort of thing. And it's now moving into the stage where if the the brother of the son-in-law of the President of the United States is involved in some

0: done deal to make money out of this the game. That's just wrong. And I think the decision is whether we want who is the game for? Is it for big business or is it really for the people we saw at the World Cup, the England fans there cheering on Jude Bellingham and Harry Kane, the Scottish people in their kilts with their bagpipes bringing joy to the people in America in the way they behaved? Or is it down to people making a load of money and the fans not being ripped off? That's what it's all about.
1: David, thank you as always. I know you rushed back from the pub to speak to us this evening, so I really appreciate that, and we'll raise a glass to you. Sadly, it's just water in this rather than the greatest drink of all time, which is, of course, Diet Coke. But thank you to Nigel, who says, evening, Peter, it is critically important for global security that a country possessing nuclear weapons remains sovereign, stable and governed by responsible leadership. That is not the UK today, and things aren't improving. Andy in Kew in southwest London says, Peter, great show. Here's an idea. When Donald Trump's presidency ends in 2029, why not offer him a shedload of money, grant him dual citizenship and fast-track him like they did with Andy Burnham to be an MP, make him reform or restore leader and get him to sort out our country if it's not too late by then, says Andy. One immigrant I think quite a few people would welcome. Todd says, evening Peter, 2026 is the year of the super El Nino. It is coming to a head in August, so rather than the world shriveling up, all these extreme weather events are just part of a naturally occurring phenomenon. As Corporal Jones would say, my advice to others would be, don't panic, says Tad. Well, thank you for that. Appreciate that. And Jason says, that's our Andy, man of the people, the mayor of England. So there we are, perhaps a slightly cynical tone from Jason in the Lake District there. Rare to have that from him, one of our regular correspondents, always very welcome on this programme. He's a great man, is old Jason in the Lake District. Right, lots to discuss, and we are going to talk about how Andy Burnham is going down. The public are quite divided. 38% of people say he's you have a favourable opinion, 35% have an unfavourable opinion. What do you think? 0344 499 1000. We will talk in just a second to Tyrone Sermon, who's the head of research at Find Out Now. So whatever his thoughts and whatever your thoughts are, let us know. 0344 499 1000.
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8: Good evening. Major problems in Leicestershire for the M1. The motorway remains closed southbound from junction 23A, the East Midlands Airport turnoff, down to 23 at Loughborough. That follows an accident causing long delays. Turning our attention to southeast London, the A20 Lehigh Road at Lewisham is closed following an accident, and the M50 in Herefordshire is blocked eastbound at the Travellers Rest roundabout near Ross-on-Wye following a spillage. I'm Johnny Vatner.
9: Listeners, we interrupt the airwaves to share an incredible discovery. The reason why Britain hasn't been so great of late is because the country hasn't been eating enough Weetabix. 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By delivering Weetabix to whoever plans the traffic diversions, to delivery drivers who can't seem to find your house, and people who don't stack the dishwasher properly. 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
2: This is Talk. Converting negative agitation into positive conversation across the nation. Hear it. See it. This is Talk.
1: Thank you to Alison in East Anglia, who's been in touch. She says, evening, Peter. I heard an ex-naval officer the other day say the Navy just have to lease vessels from Liberia, get in French waters and drag those boats back to the French coast. They could do nothing about it due to maritime laws. You have to have the will, Peter. Let's face it, there is no will. The Fabians are deeply embedded in high society now. Theirs is the will and theirs is the plan. No doubt they think everything is going to plan. Thanks, Peter, says Alison in East Anglia. Leslie says, apparently Spain's Sanchez has refused to call a state of emergency. Don't forget the EU fined Hungary under Maduro $1 million a day for closing their borders. And Stephen Bromsgrove, Steve, I haven't heard from you in a wee while. I hope you're very, very well. Steve says it's no good being a good communicator if you have nothing good to communicate. Applies to Polanski and Burnham. Well, that brings us nicely on to our next topic, which is about political favourability. The new government, or the new administration, more accurately, has been in for nearly 2 weeks. And the political favourability ratings are out from YouGov. There's also a voting intention poll out from Find Out Now, another big polling company, which has Reform and Labour tied on 23%, Conservatives on 19, Greens on 14, and Lib Dems on 11. The implied turnout would be 56%. It's easy to get lost in all these statistics and all the numbers, but what does it tell us about the likelihood of an early election, about what Annie Burnham's likely to look at, and what people think of him as well? The public are divided. 38% of the public have a favourable view of Andy Burnham. 35% have an unfavourable view. Which part are you part of? Let me know. 0344 499 1000. Tyrone Sermon, who is head of research from Find Out Now, is with me now. Tyrone, thank you for joining me. What can we read in to the voting intention and the fact that in your poll, Reform UK and Labour are even Stevens?
10: Yeah, I mean, I think it's worth saying that back in the day, we were the first pollsters to find Reform in the lead. That was early last year. So the fact that now Reform and Labour are head-to-head, I think, is a finding worth paying attention to. I suppose it's probably most worth saying that this is a honeymoon period for the Labour government. You know, Andy Burnham's not had to spend too much political capital. You know, he can make announcements and everyone reacts to them positively. You have a media which is inclined to be positive towards him. But I think it'd be too dangerous to read long-term trends into this. You know, I saw an article in the New Statesman today saying, you know, finally we have a government which is looking like it's trying. You know, you saw those exact same headlines 2 years ago with Keir Starmer. So, yeah, definitely Andy Burnham's having a good few weeks. The Labour government's having a good few weeks. But I think time will tell, you know, how durable this honeymoon period is and whether they can convert that into higher poll numbers for Labour. Or whether, you know, we'll, within 6 months' time, be back to where Labour were 6 months ago.
1: Let's talk a little bit about Nigel Farage. You mentioned Reform's ratings there. It's interesting if you look at your rivals, actually, YouGov. They're saying that his latest net favourability rating of minus 46 is the joint lowest figure recorded by YouGov's favourability tracker in the 10 years it has run. Just 22% of British people now have a favourable opinion of Farage, the lowest recorded by their tracker since 2020. This is relative to 68% of British people seeing the Reform UK leader in a negative light, the joint highest figure to date, 56% of the public seeing him unfavourably. We're in a position where, I mean, polls are polls and they're a snapshot, as every pollster will tell you. But could it be that Nigel Farage is actually, you know, perhaps unthinkably, given the events of the last year or so, actually dragging Reform down?
10: I would probably push back against that interpretation, at least, you know. So clearly Nigel Farage ratings, as you guys said, are the worst they've seen in 10 years. But if you look at the long-term trends, you know, they're only slightly different to say what they were 5 years ago or okay. 2 years ago or 1 year ago. And I think favorability is one thing, but the issue with these scores is that the people who don't like Farage really do not like Farage. Yes. Whereas, you know, the people who dislike Kemi Badenoch, they don't really care. So I feel like, although these scores are interesting and they do tell us something about the moment we're in, I wouldn't necessarily read into them that, you know, Farage is doomed and he's bringing Reform down with them.
1: Sure, of course, although they are having a lot of difficulties at the moment. It'll be interesting just to keep an eye on that. Why is it that Reform UK are at 23%, do you think? Because they were up in the 30s at one point. That does seem to have been steadily going down in quite a number of polls. And now, I think yours is perhaps the third I've seen anyway, where Reform are either at equal polling with Labour, or I think there are two polls I saw where they're actually behind Labour.
10: Yeah, I think particularly last summer and last autumn, Reform were riding very high in the polls. I think they were very confident that, you know, if an election were held tomorrow, they would win. That confidence has definitely dissipated. I think there's probably the main biggest shift is the rise of Restore back in kind of January, February this year when they launched as a party. Because it was at that point that Reform immediately lost around 5% of their support, 5 percentage points there. So they went down from kind of 30 to 25. And since then, from 25 down to 23, I guess the big question for Reform is, you know, these people who wanted to vote for them last year, these people haven't disappeared, right? They've now moved to other parties. The question is, are these people who are thinking maybe Restore Britain is who I want to vote for, will they go back to Reform come a real election? I think that's probably the main question in Reform UK's headquarters, you know, in their minds right now. Yeah, time shall tell.
1: How much are people reacting to people like John Healey, Angela Rayner, Rhea Streeting being sort of in the cabinet, back in the cabinet in the case of all three of them, actually? Do they know who these people are? Do they care?
10: Honestly, no. I think the problem is us in the media and politics and Westminster, we kind of read the news and we look at every new development and we kind of read changes into them that, you know, will this appointment of this cabinet minister change the dial? Will this new story, you know, mean Farage is gone or Zach Polanski's on the up? Truth be told, most people don't really watch the news in that much detail. You know, they might read the headlines and move on. So, sure, if someone like Angela Rayner gets in the headlines again or does something really good, if Ed Miliband gets in the news, sure, it might have an impact. But right now, I really wouldn't read too much into their opinion scores. And I don't think they've kind of left a lasting impression on the public just yet.
1: Tyrone, thank you. Appreciate that. That's Tyrone Sermon. There is the head of research at Find Out Now. What do you make of what he said? 0344 499 1000. Thanks to Becky as well, who says, thank you for an excellent show. Thank you, Becky. It's a group effort, of course. It's the top team behind the glass and me. I have just started to listen to the clip of Andy Burnham speaking about football. And then his opening sentence, I had to mute. Let me be clear. Well, we all knew what Starmer said. And when he said that, you couldn't trust a word he was saying. As I don't trust a word Andy Burnham says, I'm afraid I feel triggered by his use of that phrase. So I suspect I'll start muting him every time he comes on the screen, every time I hear his voice in the same way I did with Starmer. Okay, I'm being sarcastic to say I'm triggered, but really, do these people never learn? The minute they say, let me be clear, I'm immediately questioning the honesty of what they are saying. Do you know what? A colleague said that to me earlier on today, because when someone says, let me be clear, or let's be honest about this, or look, or whatever, there are all these kind of words that politicians use that are meaningless. I remember, you know, when it talks about negotiations, say we have to get round the table, we have to get round the table and negotiate, all those kind of meaningless words that politicians say, why can't they just be clear? Why can't they just be accurate and straightforward and honest with us? There's so many different aspects to that. And Zoe Garbutt as well, who's the mayor of Hackney, who I'm afraid I have absolutely no trust or confidence in whatsoever. Hen Mazig is a really, really interesting commentator on the Middle East and anti-Semitism in this country as well. This was something I just spotted on Twitter. It's not a comment to this programme, it's just a general tweet from Hen, who I follow. Zoe Garbutt, the mayor of Hackney, says Hen, who demanded that Haifa respond to her decision to end the 1968 twinning agreement between the two cities by October the 7th, has apologised for, quote-unquote, the serious oversight. Tell me this, which is more likely? She totally forgot what happened on October the 7th and randomly chose that Wednesday as a deadline. Or she thought she was being subtle in turning the knife just a little bit more. Because I know what I think it is. Food for thought right there. Whatever you think of this, whatever you think about migration, Andy Burnham, the state of the country, Polanski, whatever you want to talk about between now and 10 o'clock when Ash and Andre take over, you let me know. You give me a ring, 0344 499 1000. One thing I'm very concerned about in this country and others as well, but particularly this country, are the wildfires. And we're going to speak to Jim Deal about that in just a second, the senior meteorologist with British Weather Services. So stay with us here on Talk.
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1: Has sent me a message about Andy Burnham. He says, in my long life, I've never known a Prime Minister with such a frightening start. Well, certainly, I think he's perhaps having a better start, maybe, than Keir Starmer did. But, of course, it's only week two. There's lots for him to deal with, especially when it comes to the wildfires, and there are many of them, actually. A major incident declared in Suffolk, for example, fire services declaring a major incident following a fast-moving, wind-driven wildfire across Dunwich Heath on the Suffolk coast. There are lots of other parts of the UK where this is affecting us as well. Thankfully, no one, to my knowledge so far, from what I've been told so far and what I've been reading and listening to, has been injured or killed, but that's not the case, of course, in a lot of continents. Europe. It's a really worrying trend, especially because we are in the fourth heat wave of the summer. Jim Dale's with me now, senior meteorologist at British Weather Services. Jim, I had someone earlier on. First of all, thank you for joining me. I appreciate it. I had someone on a little bit earlier on, a texter, who texted into the programme to say that this is the super El Nino weather phenomenon. Is that correct? Why is this happening in your view?
19: Okay, it's not correct. The Super El Nino is yet to fully unfold and its impacts yet to fully unfold. And do remember, that's a natural event, but it seems to be a souped-up event, which is why it's been called Super, or another word that's been bandied around is the Godzilla El Nino. So that's still sort of forming in. It has formed. It is an El Nino. It is a classic El Nino. Watch the space on that, Peter, in the next 6 months, because it will unravel. And previous super El Ninos have really caused catastrophic events across the world. Maybe not necessarily too much into the UK, but you know we're joined by the hit with the rest of the world as far as our foodstuffs are concerned. So we've got to be aware of that coming forward, joining with obviously climate change and what it's doing at this moment in time. You mentioned the wildfires in Suffolk. We've obviously seen the wildfires in the Cairngorms as well, and the tragic wildfires down in Spain and France. You did also mention that no humans in the UK had been affected in terms of injuries or deaths, which is fantastic. However, that part of the world in Suffolk has got a lot of wildlife,
1: yeah,
19: birds and mammals and all the rest of it, and they will be sadly dying as we speak.
1: It's interesting you mentioned that, actually, because we certainly have been talking to Dominic Dyer, who I'm sure you're familiar with, the campaigner for the natural environment and for wildlife. And we've been talking to him, actually, over the past couple of weeks about what's been happening in continental Europe and some of the very, very sad stories, particularly about animals, but humans too. And also the incredible efforts that people have gone to save animals and to get them out and to make sure that people don't leave without them. When it comes to these wildfires, obviously the ground and the shrub, the vegetation is very, very dry. It doesn't take much to start them, does it? And for it to spread very, very rapidly.
19: Yeah, correct. And really, it doesn't matter how they start. There are people out there who believe that climate change isn't part and parcel of this, because there's an arsonist at bay, doing his or her dirty work. That's not the case. You've got to have the underlying conditions. It doesn't matter whether it comes from a lightning strike, an arsonist, the sun on the glass bottle. It really makes no difference. I think we all know, especially in England, and now Wales has got an official drought. You only have to look at the ground. It looks a bit like the savannah in places, a shortcut, haircut savannah. But that's where we are at this moment in time. And if people cannot see that, this will be the worst drought since 1976, and topped with the temperatures that we've seen, record temperatures in May and June, nighttime record temperatures in July. And you know what, Peter? We've still got August to go yet.
1: What's going to happen in the next few days, Jim?
19: The relief for many, and it's already starting to filter in. I'm stood outside, as you can probably see, and it's a little bit cooler tonight than it was last night. You're going to get that cooler weather during the course of the weekend. I think as we go into next week, I think I see the temperatures starting to push up again, not necessarily to heat wave levels. I think we'll see a couple of 30 degrees. I think it's perhaps a bit later. I hasten to say heatwave five. But as I said, we're in August, so there's every chance that could come about. And in terms of the rainfall, there's a little bit of rainfall moving towards Suffolk as we speak, which might be a little bit helpful. But farmers will know absolutely that they need more than just what we're going to see in these next few days, etc., for this situation that we find ourselves in at the moment, particularly farmers. And we'll feel it. We'll feel it in the shops later when, you know, your prices go up, etc. And farmers will come in and say, yeah, it was worse than last year when they lost £800 million pounds last year due to the summer last year. So look, join the dots. I think we can see where this is going. And I think we can expect more of it. And we'll be talking again, Peter, I'm sure.
1: And you say more of it. I mean, 5 heat waves in the summer, is that something we're just going to have to get used to?
19: Yeah, it's kind of gobsmacking, isn't it, really? 1976 was one long heat wave. This one has been five, or not five yet, but four, maybe a fifth to come. And we've also got September, which seems to be the new summer month. If I just say 30 years ago, I got myself on the front of a national newspaper and I said the south of England would become a Mediterranean climate in around 20 to 30 years' time. Hey, presto. You know, walk the fields, walk the parks. You can see it quite clearly that this is what you would normally expect to see if you're in mid-France, South France, middle of Spain, wherever. It's arrived already. We can expect more, Peter. Simple as that.
1: Just before you go, Jim, can I put a message to you from one of our viewers who says, Jim is an instant turn-off. He will just blame climate change. What about the fact that arson on the continent has caused a lot of these fires? I hope you challenge him. How would you respond to that, Jim?
19: Yeah, well, I've just explained it. And people need to open their eyes and their ears. They can actually see what's happening. You don't have to join the dots as far as the data is concerned. You know, we can look to places like NASA, the Adley Center Met Office, NOAA and others, WMO. They all know what's going on. And to think that, oh, it's an arson. Well, take a flood, for example, a really bad flood caused by climate change. Is that somebody flushing the toilet, for example? I don't think so. So let's join these dots properly, understand what is going on, because it's extremely dangerous going forward.
1: Okay.
19: And as I say, watch the space, because there'll be more of this to come. Don't lose the sort of drift of this, because it's going to prove fatal.
1: Thank you, Jim. That is Jim Dale there, Senior Meteorologist with British Weather Services. Thanks to Stevie, who's been in touch on Twitter. He says, when you mention politicians' phrases that precede lying or nonsense about how one of the really big ones, courtesy of Tony Blair, we must have a debate about that. It was just a cynical way to shut people up by sounding reasonable and fooling fools, says Stevie. On the wildfires, another Steve Chandler says, these wildfires seem to be very selective. How have they engulfed European nations, apart from those with strong borders, like Poland or Hungary, and also a few churches have been taken, but other places of worship have swerved it. Call me a cynic. I think you're maybe going a little bit down the conspiracy route there, Steve, but very interesting to hear what you have to say anyway. Leslie says, in rural areas for decades, farmers and firefighters worked together, setting control fires and scrubland to prevent the fires we are now seeing. They protected wildlife, powers that banned the setting of these controlled fires. Amanda says, the Green Lobby hold a large responsibility for the wildfires due to their stance on reservoirs and woodland management against the fire service advice. Zarina says, Andy Burnham, blah, blah, blah, too much chatter, too soon. Actions speak louder than words, and so far there has been no meaningful action other than a pointless number 10 north. Not impressed, Peter. Leslie says, so Burnham has time to talk about FIFA, yet just spouts Mahmood's plan for the Channel lot. And another one from another Amanda who says, people need to ignore the polls. I'm certain the silent majority vote for reform is massively increasing, says that Amanda. Loads to discuss between now and Andrea and Ash at 10 o'clock. We'll hopefully have a chat with Ash about what's coming up on that programme. We'll also hear from our callers next. And if you want to get your voice on the air between now and 10 o'clock, whatever is on the tip of your tongue, whatever you want to say, however you want to react to what's going on in the world and in the country today, you let me know your thoughts. 0344 499 1000. Stay with us.
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8: Good evening. There are severe delays in Leicestershire on the M1 southbound. The motorway remains closed to junction 23 at Loughborough following an accident. Big problems in Herefordshire for the M50. The motorway is blocked eastbound at the Travellers Rest roundabout near Ross-on-Wye for emergency repairs. And in Cornwall at Liskeard, the A390 charterway, that's still closed both ways as a gas leak continues to be investigated, causing long queues. I'm Johnny Ratner.
9: 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The reason why Britain hasn't been so great of late is because the country hasn't been eating enough Weetabix. 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
9: To Britain, we must say, have you had your Weetabix?
16: Just Talk, with 28-day matured conversation. Across the UK, have you got the guts for talk? The home of common sense. This is Talk.
1: Nat's been in touch and says, Burnham's burning Britain. Let's hear what Andrea in Essex has to say about Andy Burnham. Andrea, you're very welcome to the programme. What would you like to say?
23: Oh, hello there, Peter.
1: Hi there.
23: Yes, what I'd like to say, I watched the Laura Koonsberg interview.
1: The panorama, that was on Monday night, wasn't it?
23: Monday night. Okay, so people keep saying it took him a week to mention immigration. She mentioned immigration. Mm-hmm. What does he reply with? A deep breath. Then he talked about social care. Then he talked about early release. He didn't actually mention anything about immigration in that interview. I thought she was pretty hopeless, by the way, in terms of the kind of hard time she'd give politicians she didn't agree with. But last comment, what do I think of Burnham? I think, Peter, in a few months' time, the headline's going to be Crashing Burnham.
1: No, I know. I mean, he seems to be in a honeymoon period at the moment, though. I don't see a lot of substance. Apart from the substance I do see, and I wonder what you think, Andrea, is just a lot of spending commitments, and who's going to pay for that? It's going to be you and me. It's going to be the taxpayer.
23: I agree. Lots of promises, but I find him quite immature for a grown man in his late 50s. I find him a little bit cocksure and a little bit like he's trying to entertain us a bit, and we don't want that in a leader, Peter, do we?
1: Well, it's a very interesting point. I mean, surely you need some confidence to be Prime Minister. You need to say, I'm the man to do it.
23: Or woman. But I find it a little bit immature, a little bit jokey, okay. A little bit kind of, yeah, it's not for me. I think he's dangerous.
1: Interesting. Okay, listen, thank you, Andrea. And you'll be interested, actually, Andrea, in what the Telegraph is reporting this evening. I'm just getting this on the screen in front of me now, the Daily Telegraph. It's interesting, this time of the evening, you often get the headlines that are coming through in the papers tomorrow. Labour plotting an £18 billion council tax raid. The Burnham premium predicted to increase what people are paying on their council tax. It is interesting. £18 billion is how much we pay in foreign aid, for example. It's the same amount of money, they say, would be needed to set up a national care service as well. So the Telegraph is reporting that tomorrow. We'll talk more about that as time goes on. And thank you to Andrea in Essex for her call. On Zach Polanski, I know that Debbie in Lincolnshire has some thoughts on that. He is in the headlines for a fourth day because of refusing to apologise to Nigel Farage for sharing that image of a man in a T-shirt with a guillotine on it. And I just wonder, Debbie, what you think of this affair and whether Zach Polanski has done enough to move on from this.
3: Oh, good evening, Peter.
1: Good
3: How
1: evening.
3: Are you?
1: Hi, very well, thanks. Hope you're well too.
3: Yeah, good. I think it's disgusting because if Lucy Connolly can get 31 months for just putting a tweet out, which I don't mean just putting a tweet out, what she put out was wrong, and then she gets locked up for it. And now we have T-shirts of people with a guillotine saying, well, basically inciting what I think is not a good thing to incite. But people, it seems to me like it's one rule for one and one rule for another.
1: It's interesting within that, I totally take that point, it's interesting within that that even in Somerset Police are the ones who are going to speak to the rather portly gentleman in the T-shirt himself and perhaps, in theory, warn him or prosecute him in some way himself. That's aside from the Zach Polanski issue. But even in Somerset Police were the ones who totally failed over Bob Villain, over their singer.
3: I was just about to say that.
1: Over their singer.
3: Even in Somerset Police?
1: Yeah, even in Somerset Police. They're the ones now who failed to arrest or, I think he did an interview, but they should have arrested him. And he should have been charged by the Crown Prosecution Service, Pascal Robinson Foster, the man I strongly believe, in my strongly held personal opinion, is an anti-Semite. He is the one who even in Somerset Police took no action against and said there was insufficient evidence. So can they be trusted to put the T-shirt man on the shoulder and say, hold on a second, sunshine, come with me to the neck?
3: It was very hard for me to say this, but I really think people really need to... I think, you know, it's a bit like we used to say two-tier care.
1: Yeah.
3: I think the police forces across the country have got to be across the board, and it can't be one rule for one and one rule for another. And you've said in the past you've had death threats. I think that's wrong. Everyone should be entitled to do a job, but you shouldn't be going around wearing T-shirts with basically saying, kill this person because they're guilty.
1: Do you think it should be a police matter, Debbie? I'll tell you what, forget T-shirt man. When it comes to Zach Polanski, do you think he should face police action? Because I don't think he should, but I also don't think Lucy Connolly should have faced anything other than a police caution at the very most for what she put out there.
3: I think people that want people to follow them or vote for them, or, you know, if you've got a position of power, as in like you're there representing a party, then you should have some decorum. There's a way to go about it. I don't quite get Zach Polanski anyway, but I mean, it's true what people say. It doesn't matter who gets in, they're all the same, which is quite hard for me to say. But I think really, is this sort of what we should be portraying to everybody, you know, on social media or on TV, on the news, etc.? I just don't think it's the way forward.
1: Have you lost confidence in political parties? Are there any that you think actually have some sort of hope for the future, that give you hope for the future?
3: I'm a reformer. And I would like to hope that what they are saying they are going to follow through and do, because we do need change. I mean, I've been watching the stuff today. It's funny because when I got the call back, I was like, oh my God, what am I talking about? I am horrified what's happened across the Spanish border today in North Africa. And I'm like, something's got to change. But if parties get in, are they going to change it? I am really quite frightened about my future. And I'm 50 next month, and it's like I could have another 30 years on this planet. And I just don't know what my future has for me.
1: I think a lot of people feel the same way. And Debbie, thanks for telling us that and speaking so honestly about your feelings around that. Brian's been in touch and says the south of England is suffering a climate emergency, global catastrophe, but it's raining in Scotland. If we all move to Scotland, will the planet be saved? Alison in East Anglia says, I heard Paul Burgess the other day. He explained beautifully about the wildfires and how natural and predictable they are. We should get him on your show. He makes a lot of actual scientific sense. Thanks, Peter, says Alison in East Anglia. Indeed, we've had a tweeter who simply writes, Deal Nutter. You're not a fan of... Not a fan of his. Quite a number of people. Lee in Saffron Walden in Essex says, evening Peter, great show. For a sensible perspective on climate change, energy and net zero, I recommend that everyone watches the recent trigonometry episode with a geologist and energy scientist Scott Tinker, a rational and considered explanation of what is really going on in the world. Okay, Lee, thanks for that. Lots to discuss now with Ben in London. He has some thoughts on the migration issue. Ben, you're very welcome to the programme. What would you like to say?
4: Hi, Peter. Thanks for letting me have the call.
1: Good to talk to you.
4: I've been digging a little bit into AI, and I've been, asking because AI, and I would also tell all parents out there that have their children study AI for their homework, is not what is the answer.
1: I've had varied results. I don't know about you, Ben. I've had varied results. There are things I know to be true that I have Googled, certain dates of things that have happened or, political events. Just to, I often say to the producers as well, say, when did that happen? When was Diane Abbott suspended from the Labour Party? I think it was about 2 years ago. Actually, it was 3 years and 2 months ago. You put that into AI. Sometimes you get the right result and sometimes you don't, Ben.
4: Peter, do you know what the big is? The biggest one for me is I asked AI, how many wars in this world have been based on religion?
1: Okay.
4: And with Gemini, right? He said none.
1: I mean, that's just nonsense.
4: He said none. Honestly, if you type it in, how many wars, I promise you, Gemini okay. says none.
1: Yeah.
4: I had to dig, and I said, "Come on, you're full of shit." So excuse me, but anyway, immigration. I've done a lot of digging with AI, and we're on about a demographic collapse. We're on about demographic collapse with aging people. Okay, and we're looking at shrinking historic. It's going down very, very fast, and it's not just in England. It's in Korea. It's in Japan. It's in America. Whatever, and we're getting to a point where obviously everybody has to work, and the cost of living. Nobody can actually afford to have children anymore. They can't afford it. And
1: it's interesting because we've actually literally. The top team behind the glass, producer James, has put this in to Gemini, how many wars in the world have been caused by religion? And Gemini's given us a different reply to the one you received, Ben. Gemini says there is no, this is one of the AI services, just for people listening or watching at home who may not be familiar with Gemini. Gemini says there is no single universal count because historians disagree on what constitutes
4: exactly.
1: a religious war.
4: Exactly.
1: Hold on. I'm going to read out the rest of it.
4: Romans, we're looking at the Greeks.
1: Okay, I'll read out, Ben, just hold on a second, I'll read out the rest. But quantitative studies put the figure at roughly 7% to 14% of all recorded historical conflicts. Contrary to the common myth that religion causes most of human history's wars, historical and statistical analyses show the secular factors, such as territorial expansion, resource scarcity, political power, national sovereignty, and ethnic rivalry, are responsible for the vast majority. So that's an even different one, Ben.
4: Secular is the hidden word of religion.
1: Okay, all right. Well, Ben, listen, thank you very much indeed for your thoughts on that. Let me just read out a couple of messages here. Gary says there is no doubt that we are in the middle of a severe drought and they were likely to see more of them, but it's nothing we couldn't deal with if we build enough reservoirs to collect the rain where it falls the most and the infrastructure to move that water to where it's needed. We can also deal with periods of high temperatures by going all in on aircon and limit the threat from wildfires by building fire breaks in areas of high forestation. It's worth remembering that many Arab states have built modern cities in the middle of deserts and they manage perfectly well. The truth is that we need to stop fretting about global climate change, which we can do very little about in this country, and start looking at ways to live with the consequences of that global climate change. I should actually apologise in Ben's call as well. He said a word beginning with S that had four letters that I just want to apologise if you were offended by that. Brian in Belfast says Andrea in Essex is right. Burnham is 100% smoke and mirrors when he eventually collides with real life and real events and real consequences. He'll be exposed for the vacuous charlatan he really is because he won't be able to handle the stakes at the national level. That's Brian in Belfast there, so thank you for that. And Christina in Essex, final message for this evening, says, drought, give it a rest. We've had a summer after a miserable and wet winter spring. Climate may be changing, but let's build an infrastructure to support it. More reservoirs, aircon, me not driving my car isn't going to help. Jim Deal, says Christina in Essex. Well, from wildfires to ash, Ash Gould is with me now.
5: Nothing could help Jim Dale. He should have stuck to the Carry On films. He was brilliant in those, Carry On. Yeah, Mr. Nookie, Dr. Nookie.
1: Apparently that Jim Dale, he's a different Jim Dale, actually made an absolute fortune, because didn't he read the Harry Potter books?
5: That's right. He went and he got America, a fortune, didn't he? And was in theatre, yeah, and he was, yeah, because he was forgotten. He's one of those stars that is a massive star in Britain and disappears, and everyone thinks nothing's he hasn't done anything. And then you find out he was a massive star in the States, and they made millions. And do you remember Tracy Ullman that happened with, and a few stars? We thought, oh, poor people, they didn't do. And then but now it's all international. Now everyone's sort of. But 30 years ago, every you know, continent, the two Ronnies would do a series in Australia that we would never see. And
1: they
5: all did their own. But now the world has melded into one unification, a bit like Talk Sport and Talk at 1 a.m. when they come together as one.
1: Yes, indeed.
5: How was your show, man?
1: It was really good. It was really interesting, actually. Loads of different stories about it. What are you talking about?
5: Well, we can do sport better than Talk Sport. Don't worry about that. And every now and then we like to prove it. So we've got Jimmy White. No, not Jimmy White, snooker player. Jim White, sports writer at the Telegraph. We're talking about the World Cup. England must boycott the World Cup. Everyone's having a go at FIFA. Do you remember they changed all the rules? They had half an hour half times, they had quarter times, which they sort of pretended when you know water breaks,
1: hydration breaks,
5: yeah, but we all know it was all for the American advert market. And now there's, you know, FIFA are looking to sell FIFA, and it's Trump's relation of Trump. It's all very in underhand.
1: It's his son-in-law's brother, isn't
5: that's
1: it,
5: right, Joshua, it's his son-in-law's Kushner. Brother, so it's all very, and people don't want it. It's got too obvious, hasn't it? A bit like governments today, you know, we can see what's going on and they don't really care. I mean, did you see the Fauci thing about, you know?
1: Yeah, that's interesting too.
5: I'm a rock star now. I'm more famous than the president. He's 80 years old. What a sad bloke to be all like that at 80.
1: Yes, no, you're
5: absolutely
1: right.
5: You know, he's going on about how sexy he was and all the women at 80. Why would you care about that? What are you going to do with it? As well, we've got Kieran Maguire as well. More football. FIFA sell-off plans could win support from smaller nations, so we're building up. We should own football anyway, of course, but we were too arrogant because, of course, it's a British sport, and UEFA ended up and FIFA ended up out of our hands because we were arrogant enough to think we don't need the rest of the world, which is why we weren't in the World Cup till the 1950s. We've got Solomon Schmidt on. He's an author of Pen to Change the World, The Life of J.K. Rowling. We're going to talk about J.K. Rowling.
1: Brilliant. Great woman. Huge fan.
5: Sarah Antoinette, who's someone we've been following. She's got attacked on the tube. And so she's nothing to do with Marie Antoinette, I don't think. Well, you never know, maybe. And then Pete Barnes going through the press later on as well.
1: Okay, well, plenty to talk about on Ash and Andre's show, which is starting in just a few minutes' time after the news. I'll be back tomorrow. The Friday show is a little bit shorter, 7 till 9, but it'll be great to have your company then. 7 o'clock tomorrow night. I'll see you then. Thanks for your company.
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7: From the Sky News Centre at 10, Gianni Infantino's controversial plans for the future of the World Cup have been dealt a huge blow. The FIFA president wants to create a private company to run its biggest events, but UEFA members have announced they won't take part in any of the governing body's tournaments unless the proposals are dropped. But former executive director of the Football Association, David Davies, thinks some nations may have a different view.
10: Doubling, trebling your money, your income, for Andorra, for a lot of smaller Eastern European countries, is quite a big thing. So I apologise for being a sceptic of whether European unity will hold.
7: The body that oversees football in North and Central America and Caribbean says its members have expressed deep concerns. The Prime Minister is promising to give crews tackling a huge wildfire in Suffolk all the support they need. It's triggered a major incident and forced evacuations. Flames are burning close to a nuclear power plant, though the wind direction means they're unlikely to reach it. Here's the area's Chief Fire Officer, John Lacey.
24: We need bulk water carriers, so a number of those have been brought in to supply large quantities of water. We also need off-road vehicles to be able to get into the undergrowth and the woodland areas to be able to tackle it directly straight on. And also looking at air assets to be able to drop water onto the fire.
7: A toddler's mum and her boyfriend have been jailed for her murder. They'll serve a combined 50 years over the death of Isabel Welch on Teesside last September. The cost of borrowing's been held at 3.75%. It was widely expected by economists after slower than expected inflation. Palestine Action's ban is to be reviewed by the Supreme Court. More than 100 people have been arrested in central London during a protest in support of the proscribed group. And some artists shortlisted for the Mercury Prize have jokingly given first-time nominee Sir Paul McCartney some advice. He's in the running for the first time at 84, with Koji Radical teasing this is his time. Ray and Olivia Dean are the other artists shortlisted. That's the latest.
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2: OK, this is the Late Show with Andre Walker and Asher Gordon. Let's give that a little plug-in.
5: So my ears... Don't worry, we haven't started the show yet.
2: OK. Right, that's a little bit better. Jumped into the studio. OK, so the big story today is this idea of selling off football to the highest bidder and starting to issue shares in it. I am completely bemused by this whole thing. I don't understand it at all, but there is now concerns that that England may boycott the World Cup over... or what's going on. Asher, can you tell me a little bit about this?
5: And basically, we'll get other people on our side, other countries. I mean, we saw the fiasco at this year's World Cup, where they suddenly had quarter time, where they called it hydration breaks, just so they could sell adverts. I mean, it is a business, but, you know, the amount they made from that. And then they had half an hour... you know, half times, you know, vulgar performances from, what was his name, that guy, Madonna came on. I mean, she's 80 years old. It was really unbecoming. Even worse than Diana Ross when she took that penalty.
2: That was the worst penalty I've ever seen in my life.
5: Well, there were some bad penalties there this year, nearly as bad as Diana Ross's. But basically, they're looking basically to sell football to this group that... it's Trump's brother-in-law's brother or something, or son-in-law's brother, Kushner, I think. And we saw what Infantino did for Trump. He even let one of his players... It didn't help them. In fact, made them more angry. They lost 4-1. Got their players against the rules, back unsuspended. I mean, it was just right in our faces, a bit like governments, but, of course, they don't have any accountability, apart from the other football organisations. Of course, there's UEFA, and then there's the English FA and the Scottish FA, and all the other FAs and UEFA, which is the European, and they're all looking at FIFA and going, no, this is not right, and maybe we can all leave that. If we get everyone together, we can leave. I mean, we were arrogant as England. We weren't really taking part in world football.
2: It's quite interesting, actually, because, I mean, my brother, this is like fest interest, but my brother works for Electronic Arts Canada, and they had the FIFA football game.
5: It's in the game, eSports.
2: But FIFA... mucked that up as well, didn't they? I don't think it's now the official FIFA.
5: Is it not FIFA anymore?
2: No, it isn't.
5: Really? Are you sure?
2: Yes.
5: My God, that is bad. So we're going to be talking all about that. In fact, haven't we got a guest on from the start? Where's Jim White? Bring Jimmy White, former snooker... Oh, it's not Jimmy White. No, this is Jim White, sports writer at The Telegraph.
2: Hello, Jim.
5: Come in, Jim.
11: Hello, guys.
5: Hi.
11: I'm just on the snooker table, mate. Sorry.
5: Once it's in you, it doesn't leave you, does it? No.
2: Jim, forgive me, and admittedly, we're more into the political side, we're more into the news and current affairs side. Explain exactly what this guy Infantino's attempting to do, because I'm still really, really not clear on it.
5: I'll just explain.
11: Well, it's interesting, this. We've just had the most successful World Cup in terms of the number of people who went, number of people who tuned in, and the amount of money that was made. I mean, they're talking about £2 billion profit to FIFA from that.
5: Well, because they had double the amount of ad breaks, of course.
11: Indeed, because of the hydration moments. So... what Gianni Infantino saw in that was that this is a cash cow, that he could carry on making huge amounts of money. He also, I think, fell in with Donald Trump and said, you may wonder, Mr. President, what's in it for you? Well, we can do something. We can give you a slice of the action. And the wider Trump family, via his son-in-law's brother, Joshua Kushner, was... offered the opportunity to buy a slice of the World Cup. A piece of the pie. Now, some might say that is not for sale. Now, what was interesting was Mr. Infantino, who has a kind of vampiric aversion to the light of scrutiny, was doing this all behind closed doors. FIFA is actually a democratic body. And when he presented it, it was presented as a fait accompli. And the bodies were told to vote for it, to vote it through, and they would all gain $40 million extra. If they didn't vote for it, they wouldn't get that $40 million. Mm. Score bribery and corruption.
5: Is that corruption? I mean, they're not politicians. Do they have to... I suppose it is a type of fraud. Is that what illegal in the States?
11: I'm not saying it's fraudulent. Yeah. It's what I think they used to term, you political guys used to term in America as pork barrel politics.
2: Yeah,
11: isn't
2: so,
11: it?
2: So can I,
11: if
2: so,
11: you vote for me, you will benefit directly.
2: So I used to be a researcher and a political advisor on the Olympics. So I know a little bit about the IOC. And the IOC is effectively a self-appointing oligarchy. So what people say is, they go, oh, well, there's the delegate from the United Kingdom, there's the delegate from Qatar. What they don't realise is that actually the IOC just votes new members onto it, and then they say, oh, that's the delegate from the United Kingdom because you happen to be from there. There's not one delegate per country. But what you tended to find with a lot of these institutions, the people at the top of them were fabulously wealthy from the amount of money that, bluntly, they had from getting their hand in the till. And is FIFA like that?
11: Oh, absolutely. That is that's FIFA's long term. I think you've described it brilliantly there. That was what it was. It used to be run by a guy called Sepp Blatter.
5: Yeah.
11: And you remember that he ended up having to leave when half his oppos were all arrested for on
2: yeah, it was amazing with Sepp Blatter, because all of these international bodies seem to hate Britain. And the reason they hate Britain, it's not they hate Britain, they specifically hate this company. Because they hate the fact that there's scrutiny from The Sun, they hate the fact there's scrutiny from The Times, and they hate the fact there's scrutiny from TalkSport. Now, that's not me blowing
5: they
2: music.
5: They hate the fair play that we like in this country, that the FA would have. You know,
2: so that's not me blowing the trumpets of this news organisation. It's just a fact that... Romanian newspapers simply assume that every international sporting body will be fraudulent and let them get away with their fraud, whereas in Britain there is some sort of notice. So with that in mind, Jim, has anybody else in the world actually taken any notice of this? Or are we once again, as not just Britain but News UK, the only people who seem to care?
11: It was a brilliant piece of investigative reporting, and it shone a light on what was going on. Infantino didn't like it, but then he never does like it. But no, there was a huge collective astonishment at what he was trying to do. Now, you've talked about the politics of international sport, and indeed, there's long been a rivalry between FIFA, the international body, and UEFA, the European body. And UEFA came quickly to the decision collectively that they weren't going to take this, they weren't going to stand it. And they said, well, listen, if you go ahead with this, we'll simply boycott the next World Cup. Now, given that two of the members of UEFA, Portugal and Spain, are actually hosting the next World Cup, that's quite a serious thing to suggest it's the nuclear option. And the FA joined them, and it's gone.
5: Do you think the worst part was the real pivot point was the bit where they just reversed an actual rule, a law of football, to get the American player unsuspended? That was sort of the straw that broke the camel's back. And also, obviously, with Sepp Blatter, there's already been this blowing up situation of how corrupt it is at FIFA. Do you think this is just the end? And now, will UEFA form a world body with other bodies? What will be the next stage if they do boycott and say, we don't want anything to do with FIFA anymore, we're going to set up a new thing? How will that look?
11: Yeah, that's the next stage of this. I think we can safely say that the idea of selling the World Cup to American investors is blown out of the water. I mean, incidentally, it's not just UEFA, CONCACAF, which includes the American FA itself, have come out against
5: that's
11: it.
5: That's the South American...
11: It's the Central American and North American.
2: But you can imagine the scenario in which, you know, there are multiple World Cups. I mean, we're very used to it in boxing, as an example, that there's the WBO.
5: But this is so big, it's a world event, isn't it?
2: Here is the thing that I think... can I talk to you about rugby league for a second? When rugby league created the Super League, one of the things that, once again, I'm going to talk about this company, one of the things that Rupert Murdoch effectively insisted on was that the league was not just British. Now, the Catalan Dragons are not exactly, the greatest team that rugby's ever produced, but there was a feeling that what they wanted, or certainly what Sky wanted, was to have a league that at least committed day one to being international. And so I just wonder whether the World Cup, a rival World Cup, would not be a World Cup of nations, but instead would be a World Cup of teams. Is that a possible outcome here as a rival?
11: Well, the thing is, why this proposal is dead in the water is if you don't have France, Spain are the champions at the moment. You don't have Germany, you don't have England, you don't have a World Cup.
5: Is a World Club Cup,
2: I'll tell you what you do have. You have the equivalent of the World Series, if you like, or the Super Bowl. Because, I mean, when you look at the big American sports, they literally just say, well, OK, we are going to issue...

0: terms, I could set up a World Cup right now. Now, I'm not saying that the Andre Walker World Cup would be particularly popular or well-respected, but you would only need one squad for every country in the world, or say, you know, 40 footballing nations. And, you know, I'm not saying that this would make much sense, but you could just go into a pub in Manchester, get a pub team, and call it the England team of the Andre Walker World Cup.
1: Well, they did that with Salford, didn't they, when all those old Manchester United players...
0: Yeah, and so what you're actually talking about here, you're talking about a situation in which if respect is lost for the international body, then the free-for-all would not be difficult, because it's not like you're saying... It's not like you're saying, I don't know, a rival Talk TV can't be called Talk TV because there's the brand and all this sort of thing. Football, nobody owns football, do they? Well, I suppose Infantino's trying to sell it.
1: God owns football.
0: But you could have 15 different international bodies. There'd be no reason why...
1: But you were going to say, accept that. What was the reason why they couldn't set up another body?
2: The problem with that is they could set up another body, of course. But the problem is with the rival competitions is that what we want to see is elite sport. We don't want to see the pub team from Salford representing England. We want to see the very best players from England play the very best players from Brazil. And the problem with UEFA running it is that they're based around Europe. They've got plenty of things on their plate already. The Champions League, the European Championships. You do need a world body. But what you don't want is a world body that is corrupt.
1: Correct. But what about Argentina? They obviously are sort of FIFA's... They're their love child almost. They back them up. They let them foul. They have red card and do it. They would never back this. Would other South American clubs back this? Could we get the rest of the world together against FIFA? Or would some just say, no, we're staying with FIFA?
2: But I don't think it matters. I think that now that Europe has gone against it, I think that... Well, I mean, where are they going to host the next World Cup? They were planning on Spain and Portugal. Mm.
0: But hang on, let's just think this through. Right, so... Imagine we are FIFA now. There's three members of FIFA, three delegates, and it's us three in this room. Imagine now we completely trashed the World Cup, and we lost 90% of the revenue. 90% of the profit. So you go down from having an annual profit of £2 billion, i.e. £2 billion, to a mere £200 million. Now, you can see what I'm driving at here. If that 200 million is then divided between us three personally, then actually, the fact that we have destroyed the World Cup, I would suggest, if you were going to be purely selfish, would be good news. And the point I'm making on that is, if Gianni Infantino claims the right to sell off football, what if it does lose a massive amount? He still will make an enormous amount of money personally, and make an enormous amount of money for those delegates that are still willing to stick with it.
2: Yeah, I just can't see why the delegates would stick with it. That's the point. Is you made £2 billion off the last World Cup. Well, why not do it again? Let's stick with that.
1: Was it successful? I saw Adidas lost 17% off their share price because they spent so much on the marketing with the World Cup, but yet it didn't reflect in their, you know, sales or whatever. How successful has the actual World Cup been financially?
2: I think in terms of reach into the United States, it has been massive, and that's, you know, ultimately the biggest market.
1: They're never going to break it, though, are they? These Americans are always going to... It's never going to be at the another level of all the other sports, do you think?
2: I think it might. I think it's a grassroots game. It's the women's game, and it's also the hyphen Americans game. So everybody who's a Mexican-American and Italian-American... Yeah. They love football.
1: That is true, so that'll be true. Anyway...
0: I have to say to you, having watched what happened with the IOC, I mean, the designated road lanes, you know, the fabulous hotels.
1: Oh, they made them the wrong way around and everything, I remember.
0: You know, the things like, you know, chauffeur-driven cars were day and night you had your own chauffeur.
1: They were BMWs, specifically the BMWs.
0: Yeah, day and night you have your own chauffeur and all this flying business class around the world. The reality is, these international bodies are rolling in money and they attract these people. I remember reading... the IOC, you know, the delegates guide

0: and as I say, they dishonestly claim that people are from each, I mean, they are from each country, but they don't represent those countries. And Sepp Blatter's son was there. Mm. And literally just had things like, or awarded the Star of Yugoslavia for services to the Yugoslav people. And it just, and basically it was just a list of dodgy dictatorships who'd just given Sepp Blatter's son one or other type of award. And you just think to yourself, that at the same time, and this is where I do get very serious, at the same time as Goulburn Sports and Social, the football club that my younger brother is chairman of, whilst they are charging, having to charge young people from disadvantaged backgrounds subs to play football, you've then got, forgive me for saying this, some fatty who inherited a seat on FIFA just trousering money and making an absolute fortune off the back of these ordinary kids who are throwing their fivers in the kitty every
1: week. Look at the Qatar World Cup. That was a ridiculous situation.
0: Yeah.
2: You're absolutely right. It is. The money does not flow down. There is no trickle-down economics involved with FIFA, I can assure you. And you're right, the grassroots, well, look at the way they treated match-going fans during the World Cup. They just hiked the prices with this, whatever it's called, pricing scheme.
1: Dynamic pricing,
2: thank you. And you know, you're talking £2,000 to go to a football match. Yeah. That's way beyond most purses.
0: I'm afraid
2: that is... And no amount of UEFA making a bold and proper stand, and actually if you read what they said, it's full of good intentions. Will they see it through?
0: I've got a very good friend of mine who is a Jewish gentleman who has a season ticket at Arsenal, and sometimes when the match is on a Saturday, he's one of these Jewish chaps who, if the match is on a Saturday, won't go, so he gives the tickets. And myself and Adam, the producer, went to Arsenal once, and what I saw, whilst it was lovely, worried me very, very deeply. And this is not just to have a go at Arsenal individually, because it happens everywhere. Instead of having a loyal fan base that goes back every week, the product that we had, I mean, the guy that I knew was quite wealthy, is basically, you know, £400 per person, and you go to one match per year. Now, that's fine, but football is at least one of our national sports. And when I was a kid, I would go to either Anfield or Goodison Park, depending on which group of friends I was with, and it might be £3 to get in. You know, if you're going to engage young people in sport, if you're going to inspire them to live a healthy lifestyle, then the fact that, you know, it's £300, £400, £500, £2,000 for tickets means that, yes, you can afford another private jet if you run FIFA, but it is not good for society as a whole. And it has to be said, and I know I sound like I'm being incredibly preachy here, but I've watched with my own family, because my dad was on the executive of Lancashire Football Association, as I say, my younger brother is the chairman of a football club as well.
1: Jossie's Giants.
0: Admittedly a small one. But I've seen the benefit that football gives to younger people, whilst my dad, as you can imagine, I dealt with very few elite athletes in his sort of cub footballing and all that sort of thing that he did. Thousands upon thousands of young people would do better at school as a result of football. And once you start putting that at risk in order just to get another private jet, that's when I want these people oofed out. And that was Sepp Blatter, and it sounds like it's Gianni Infantino as well.
2: It absolutely is. By the way, the last time I went to, I would totally agree with you about the Emirates. The last time I went to the Emirates, I was walking to the stadium behind two guys who were discussing where they were in the Morgan waiting list for a new Morgan
1: typical
2: car.
1: Typical Arsenal fans.
2: It wasn't you, was it?
1: Yeah, that's a typical thing, isn't it? The prawn sandwich brigade. Anyway, thanks. That's Jim White. That was brilliant, Jim. Thanks for that. I'm a lot more... I understand now what the story is. It's nothing like what I said.
0: Do you know, Asher, I just think the great thing about you and I is that we've got the guts to say we know nothing about sport.
1: And we found that out in that section, and we're going to find out a bit more about that with Kieran Maguire, football finance expert, after this.
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3: See it. Hear it. Talk it. Across the UK. Talk Energy. The home of common sense. This is Talk.
0: Yes, OK, so you've not just clicked into Talk Sport here. This is a really, really important subject for the whole of the United Kingdom. I'm no footballer. As you can see, I'm a big boy, but... I've got a tie on.
1: Watch your laundry and the tie. No, don't.
0: I do think it's an important subject for the whole of the country, and the idea that our national sport should be auctioned off by I know people get angry about this when I call them the fatties. By the way, obviously
1: they are all fat.
0: The people at the top of elite sport are not generally literally overweight.
1: But they are because of all the meals, the free meals.
0: But I think when we're talking about the fact that these people really represent nobody other than, in some cases, not every case, a small number of corrupt families. I do worry about it. OK, let's go to Kieran McGuire, who's a football finance expert. Kieran, look, we've come to you a little bit later than planned. You've heard an enormous amount of what we've said. How do you respond?
1: Did you like it?
9: I can understand your anger and frustration. That's perfectly understandable. It's been an interesting 24, 48 hours. So Gianni Infantino, I think he's managed to get so many of his ideas through over the course of the last 9 to 12 months. He probably feels that whatever he says will automatically be waved through by the individual football associations, by the federations, and he's not consulted anybody. The change of FIFA from a charitable organisation to one which is trying to make money on behalf of sovereign wealth funds, high net worth individuals and pension funds is very inconsistent with the beautiful game. If you talk to the players, they play for the badge, they play for the country, they play for the pride of their nation.
1: Well, they play for a lot of money. Oh, you mean it does increase their price, though, as well, doesn't it? You know.
9: Well, it increases the price that their employer can charge for a transfer fee.
1: Well, they get a cut, and they get the wages.
0: But if you think about it, I'm trying to think of various analogies, and let's just remind ourselves about what happened to Goldman Sachs, right? And it's very simply this. It might sound unrelated. For generations after generations, things like banks and law firms and accountancy firms and all of these were partnerships. And what would happen is Asher and I would be, say, as an example, bankers at Goldman Sachs. Yeah, and when we got to a certain level, we would become partners of Goldman Sachs and we would become the owners of Goldman Sachs. And then when we left, we would sell our partnership back to the company, and that would be our retirement nest egg. Now, I'm not singling Goldman Sachs out, but what happens is one generation decide to effectively float Goldman Sachs, and they become fabulously wealthy. Now, we see that right across the board in accountancy firms, law firms. I think Clifford Chance did it. And what upsets me is that these companies are built over generations and generations, and then one single generation decide that they, and they do have the right in pure legal terms, but they have the right to sell it off against the way that it was intended to be run.
1: Like venture capitalists.
0: And they will personally profiteer from that. Yeah. I mean, you know, look, I get that every organisation has to have a legal structure, and simply sort of saying this belongs to humanity is a bit but at the same time, the FIFA was set up in order not to be the personal property of a few very wealthy individuals. It was intended to be effectively held in trust for every man, woman and child on the planet. Mm. And the people who are effectively the trustees, whatever their legal status, have decided to say, do you know what? It's our opportunity to cash out. And this is what upsets me about the corruption, whether it be legal or illegal corruption. Look, if you turn around and say, look, technically speaking, you 150 people own this company, let's all sell our shares for £40 million each. You know, you're going to have a lot of takers. If you remember, and I know that I've been ranting for a slightly long time, but if you remember the demutualisation of the building societies, where once again one generation of savers decided to sell off these historic institutions. That's what this is about.
9: It is. It is going to accelerate. If you look at it through the eyes of Turks and Caicos Islands, Seychelles, Bahamas, San Marino, Liechtenstein, the bottom teams in the FIFA rankings, it's a multiple of the revenue that they generate in a year. Yes. And the people making those decisions, are they acting in their own self-interest or are they acting in the broader interests of football? I think that's for others to decide. I'm just a mere teacher. But it does look as if this proposal is going to be a real challenge now for Infantino to get through. Because remember, FIFA is a registered charity. And when a World Cup is hosted in America, in Brazil, in Russia, in Qatar, FIFA pays no taxes. It cannot do that going forwards if it's now going to claim.
0: We've also got, sorry, I know Asher wants to jump in, but look, once again, I'm going to talk a little bit about the IOC because that's my area of expertise, admittedly a little dated. But what would happen with the IOC was this. They would go to a host city and they would say, right, London is going to host the 2012 Olympics. The London taxpayer will pay for the Olympics. National teams, national squads, national Olympic organisations will pay to get all their people there. The only financial interest that the IOC had in the Olympics was a financial interest in everything. You see what I mean? It wasn't actually liable for any of the costs. All it did was just picked up the money. And if FIFA is in that position, then once again you've just created a millstone. You've just created a parasite. A parasite on the buttock cheek of football, if dare I say.
1: Suckling at the buttock cheek, yeah.
9: Yes, and think about it from the point of view of the employer of these football players. If I'm Manchester City and paying Erling Haaland £500,000 a week, why should I let him go and work for a private equity company,
0: yes,
9: get no recompense? Not once every 4 years when we say, at least you're doing it for the pride of Norway, you're doing it for the pride of the nation, you're doing it because it's your history and heritage and identity. You're now doing it for high net worth individuals and sovereign wealth funds. That's simply not acceptable. And the employers, I think, will push back on this.
1: Will there ever be an uncorruptible organisation? Won't it just switch from one to another one and there'll just be corruption another way? We see it with the IOC and all the other big sporting events because there's so much money involved. Isn't it always going to end in it's just a natural way of it?
9: Well, money changes people's perception to integrity. Money changes people's perceptions towards loyalty. And this appears to be the case with Gianni Infantino.
0: Mm. Well, but what we've done... Sorry, Asher, let me just... one thing that Asher and I have railed against on multiple occasions on this show is... What has happened with the United Nations? So obviously the League of Nations was created, the United Nations was created. Now, the hope at the end of the Second World War was, great, let's get together and we will create a body where different countries can talk to each other. But that has metamorphosized. And today what the United Nations really does is it has an opportunity for the vast majority of dictatorial dump holes to tell Western, dare I say, civilised but mostly democratic nations what to do. So you have the ludicrous situation in the United Nations where Iran is dictating human rights to France, right, which is just absolute...
1: While they're hanging teenagers from cranes for being gay.
0: Absolutely right. And it sounds to me like what we've done is with FIFA is exactly what we did with the UN, which is to say this organisation is effectively averagely corrupt. That is to say...
1: Same with our governments.
0: It's much more corrupt than the United Kingdom, but then again, it's much less corrupt than Pakistan. And actually what we should be saying for the UN, for the IOC, for FIFA, for UEFA, no, we aspire to be as uncorrupt as the most uncorrupt nation in the world. And frankly, the fact that FIFA is less corrupt than Somalia is really not saying anything at all. It should be an organisation that could be domiciled in Germany and not actually end up in a situation where all of its executives are going to prison for corruption.
9: Well, yeah, I mean, FIFA is domiciled in Switzerland, and Switzerland would say that we are not a corrupt country by definition.
0: Yeah, but the problem is with Switzerland when it comes to international bodies, that is, forgive me, bullshit. I mean, it is, isn't it? Because the reality is, what is happening in Switzerland is not a Western, democratic, neutral nation regulating the governing bodies of world sports. What is happening is Switzerland is playing host to people who have got no scrutiny on them whatsoever. I mean, Sepp Blatter... I mean, you know, he was so dodgy that even the most cursory look at his financial arrangements. I mean, he was a man who'd earned something like, I don't know, £800,000 a year and was worth about £4 billion.
1: He looked like Baron Greenblatt. And look what the Swiss did to Toblerone bars. They cut all the chocolate out and made it much wider apart, didn't they? But what I wanted to ask you about, it was sort of a separate thing. Would you remember when the six top teams in the English Premier League tried to separate and make this sort of league where they could never get relegated and everyone, you know, rebelled against it? Will that ever rear its ugly head, you know, with all the European big clubs? Will that ever rear its ugly head again? The European Super League, will that ever be talked about coming back again?
9: The Super League won't arise again for the simple reason that all of the concessions that the large clubs were trying to achieve have been achieved through negotiations with UEFA. There was similarly an attempt for a domestic coup of the game where the votes would be transferred for the control of the English football to just 9 clubs. Now, again, that was rejected simply because the weight of feeling. I think the challenge here is that we as football fans, and I'm a football fan, we took to the barricades. We made sure that the proposals were not acceptable. And I've never been prouder to be a football fan than when the European...
1: It was people power, wasn't it?
0: I'll tell you what you could do, and this would be my solution, by the way, to FIFA, is to effectively... Oh, God, here we go. Andre's going to talk about debating. What a surprise. But do exactly what happens in the MACE, which is the debating competition for both schools and universities, two separate competitions. Basically, what they do is the Scottish MACE is, say, all the Scottish universities compete, and the one that wins becomes the Scotland team. And then the same happens in England, Wales and Northern Ireland. And then they all go against each other. So I could see a situation where you just basically say, right, OK, whoever wins the Premier League or the FA Cup then just rebadges themselves England and they all play each other in the World Cup. Now, you might not like that idea, but what it does mean is it would be a very, very simple way of ensuring that there is still a World Cup where every country is represented, and it would cut the power of FIFA away massively.
9: It would do, but would that sense of pride that we have when we're watching England apply? Because if you take a look at the Arsenal team, how many of those players were English?
0: Mm. Well, that's a reasonable point.
1: It doesn't reflect the local area as it did in the old days. Anyway, that is Kieran Maguire. Thanks for that. That is football finance expert Kieran Maguire. And you see, we can do it much better than talk sport. That was very educational, wasn't it? And interesting. And I think we sorted out FIFA. That was a very good idea he had there. But after the break, we're going to talk about J.K. Rowling. Solomon Schmidt, the author, has just written Pen to Change the World, The Life of J.K. Rowling. And we'll be chatting to Solomon right after this.
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0: Okay, so J.K. Rowling is one of Britain's most, but one of Britain's greatest ever authors. She's been maligned because of her views on the trans issue. I have to say, I think that, first of all, her views were entirely reasonable, but even if you didn't think her views were reasonable, you would still have to say that her contribution to British literature should not be overshadowed by anything within her personal views, her personal political views. And I have to say, we always forget this. We always forget this. But things like the Harry Potter series are great exports for the United Kingdom. We don't think of music. We don't think of books. We don't think of the entertainment industry being a huge export. But of course it is for the United Kingdom, and phenomenal for J.K. Rowling herself. Now look, Solomon Schmidt has written a book about, I think we've got it.
1: We've got it here. Let's show the dogs the rabbits. Here we go. It's A Pen to Change the World, The Life of J.K. Rowling. Available in, is it at the moment available on Amazon and all good bookshops?
14: Available amazon.co.uk, released today.
1: So you don't need to say the co.uk. We are modern here as well, like you Americans. Don't worry about that.
14: Not second class in any way.
0: Why is it that an American would take such a big interest? I suppose Harry Potter is global, but what is it that inspires you about J.K. Rowling? And what is it that's the central thesis of this book?
1: It's because you're a young guy. I bet you were a kid when it all came out.
14: Well, you were absolutely right that the U.K. is an exporter of literature. I was saying to you gents a minute ago before we came on, I run a tour through the U.K., through England and Scotland, themed around Tolkien, who wrote Lord of the Rings, C.S. Lewis.
1: Oh, Sir Howell Mill in Birmingham.
14: That's absolutely right. Black Ogre country that's what they called it, right? Where he would pick mushrooms in the field.
1: See, they don't get the irony of the Americans.
14: So I grew up loving Tolkien and Lewis, and then later on, J.K. Rowling. And for this
1: tour, put her in that category of Tolkien?
14: Oh, absolutely. She's outsold them both many times over.
1: Well, but that's vulgar. I mean, she might have outsold Shakespeare, but is she of the quality?
14: Proportionally, she has outsold Shakespeare. Exactly. Well, here's the criticism. People will say that she doesn't have as high a prose style as Tolkien, that the vocabulary isn't as high. Mm. But what no one detracts from her, and what everyone says she is the best in the world at, bar none, is keeping a plot that makes you turn the pages.
0: That
14: the plot just continues on like a rocket
1: ship. Has she done that in other stories? Has she seen other big successes? She's seen
14: very good success with her crime detective series, which she wrote under a pseudonym, Robert Galbraith. I was telling a friend about this recently. She thought she was going to get away with that for a period of time. She wrote under a false name, and then someone slipped and mentioned who it was.
1: Didn't they do that on purpose?
14: It was a lawyer at a dinner party who told a friend who put it on Twitter, and then the secret came out. But before that came out, she had a number of months of pretty good sales, and the BBC reached out, not knowing it was J.K. Rowling, asking for the rights to a film.
1: They don't like her anymore, though, do they?
0: Isn't this?
14: That's an interesting question.
0: Isn't this? isn't this a really important thing? I mean, I like the comedian Philomena Conk, who said that Shakespeare was so good at English at school because he didn't have to read boring Shakespeare. that was a great point. But J.K. Rowling, one of the things that we've got a real concern about in the Western world, whether that be Britain, America, France, Germany, is that young people are not engaging with narrative, with storytelling in the way that perhaps their parents might have. Whatever you say about J.K. Rowling, she is an antidote in the tweet generation, isn't
14: Absolutely.
0: She?
14: Absolutely. Absolutely. Well, you saw the pictures, and I was about 5 years old, still a little younger than that, not even bored when some of it was going on. But all the pictures show the kids, thousands of kids, actually sitting with big, huge books, 600 pages. There was a report that she had about 1 billion children reading the Harry Potter books in 100 different languages and 200 different territories.
1: And that is the biggest benefit,
14: isn't it?
1: It
14: is not a stretch to say she single-handedly reintroduced humanity to reading. That's not a stretch.
1: That is brilliant, because I've got a mate who's got 4 kids, and, you know, when you have the first couple of kids, you really concentrate on them and you read to them at night, and the second couple you go, oh, I don't matter.
14: Yeah.
1: The first two ended at Oxford and Cambridge, and like the last couple they just end up on the street. So it really does matter that you read to your kids. She must have done great things if all those kids are reading.
14: Well, and her mother, God bless her mother, who passed away a long time ago, she Anne Rowling, she passed away of MS, complications of MS.
1: Was she an author?
14: JK was 25. No, but she read books to JK from the time JK was 4 years old. And of course, her mother, as she said later, is on every page of the Harry Potter books because she died at a vulnerable point in J.K.'s life. And what does Harry...
1: What do you mean she's on the page of every...
14: J.K. said that her mother's death was on every page of the Harry Potter books because of Harry Potter's longing for his parents and his grappling with death. The crazy thing is, these kids who are reading these hundreds of pages of books were reading books dealing with profound moral questions, questioning the government, freedom of the press, resisting
1: tyranny. Is that like what Tolkien did in his book?
14: Absolutely. Well, and Tolkien went through both world wars, and his son had PTSD, and he lost his mother at a very tender age, a very tortured soul.
0: Allow me to ask this, because if we were sat in America, a lot more people would be familiar with you as a writer. Sure. You've published a number of books. First book, age 12, published.
14: That's right.
1: Wunderkind author. Author of Wunderkind.
14: I don't even know what that means.
1: It's your book, apparently.
0: So tell us a little bit about you, the author, because this book is brilliant.
14: Thank you.
0: We've had a quick flick through. We've not had a massive amount of time with it. I don't want to be dishonest about that.
14: Sure.
0: But it is something that's an interesting book. But you are a writer, so tell us about your career as an author.
14: I appreciate that. I have two great parents who are not paying me to say these things, but I have a dad who's a self-made businessman. In America, we call it the American dream.
1: What business was he in?
14: Self-made in real estate. He grew up fairly poor and bought a duplex, which I don't know if you have here in Britain, but
1: what you Americans call maisonette?
14: Maybe. And then he renovated it when he was about 19 years old, and then bought another one a few years later, just built up steadily. And he always told me, as corny as this sounds, to follow what I was passionate about, work very hard. And then I had a mother who, like JK, not that I'm comparing myself to her, was giving me books. From the time I was a little kid, from the time I was inside her, she was reading to me. So I always had a passion for U.S. history. And then I just grew up loving the stories of the American past, and I wanted to share with kids my age.
1: You were at 13 described as the youngest child historian in America by Fox and Friends. Yes. He has travelled to all 7 continents to film videos for his History Bites YouTube channel, speaks at conferences all over the US, leads historical tours. His work has been praised by Mike Tyson, Jocko Willink.
0: I mean, Solomon, no disrespect.
14: Yes.
0: But in terms of literary criticism, Mike Tyson,
1: he's very eloquent, isn't he?
14: You wouldn't believe this, but when I was sitting with him, he was quoting from the Epic of Gilgamesh.
0: Really?
14: He was quoting from Ayn Rand.
1: He did tours at theatres. He's an amazing speaker.
14: My gosh.
1: And, you know, I've seen him. He's a very eloquent, clever man.
14: He was watching, when I came to see him, he was watching documentaries about the assassination of John F. Kennedy. That was his entertainment. Unbelievably intelligent.
1: Yeah, he likes violence.
14: With profound moral insight.
0: Dare I ask you this?
14: Yes.
0: Because one thing that very profoundly worries me in this country now is that young people are told I always have a go at the Lamborghini. Now, it's not that I have a problem with Lamborghini as a car. If you wish to drive fast or you like track days, buy yourself a Lamborghini if you can afford it.
15: Sure.
0: But you quite often see on Instagram and on Twitter and on social media where people have exchanged real happiness for trinkets, mm-hmm. like, you know, the first-class lounge access at mm-hmm. airports and things.
15: Mm-hmm.
0: But you are different, aren't you? Because you're somebody who has wished to become good at something mm. and build yourself up like that. Are you unusual as a comparatively young person?
14: Ooh, it would be prideful of me to say yes. I think what I was given by my parents, which is here, you have it in heaps here in the United Kingdom. I was just in Westminster Abbey today. You have a heritage, and not to get overly religious here, of faith.
0: Yes.
14: And as someone who was raised with parents of faith, I find that it gives an incredible sense of purpose.
0: Yes.
14: I was walking through Westminster Abbey today. My gosh, Isaac Newton. Ernest Shackleton, William Wilberforce, and even non-religious people, an incredible sense of responsibility, mm. which leads to purpose, which leads to happiness.
1: But
14: which
1: look
14: leads
1: what's happened to this country. Look what's happened. That's why we're so upset about what's happening in this
14: sure.
1: country. Now.
14: Sure, but I come here.
1: When were you last here, and how have you seen the UK changing?
14: This is my eighth time here. I was first here in 2019, and I was last here back in December of 2024. Mm. Sadly, I was there on the occasion, well, shortly before my friend Jane Goodall passed away. She was one of your country's finest women. She was hilarious. I was talking with her once about her knighthood or her damehood. She was given a damehood, and she joked. I said, that must have been quite an honor. She said, well, the British Empire no longer exists, so the Dame Commander of what British Empire? And she said, besides, Dame Jane sounds weird anyway.
1: Yeah,
14: but
1: in all
14: seriousness, the heritage you have here is unparalleled. I've said to people, if I could only go back to one country again for the rest of my life, it would be the United Kingdom.
0: And is it? And do you? I mean, Schmidt. Let's be clear. There's lots of English people in
14: right.
0: America. Schmidt is not a typically British name.
14: No, right. But Schmidt.
0: Yeah, absolutely.
14: 100% German on my father's side.
0: That's the other team. Yeah,
14: that's right.
0: But in absolute honesty, there is that special bond between the United Kingdom and the United States of America. Do you feel that when you come over here?
14: Absolutely. And one of the things that I realize, although I like to talk about my country as exceptional, as boring as it sounds, as academic as it sounds, the tradition of Western values, we didn't make up.
1: That comes from Great Britain. And that's why you're all so upset about what's happening here.
14: I was talking with a friend of mine, Tom Shippey, who used to be a professor at Oxford, who's the number one Tolkien scholar in the world.
0: Yeah.
14: We were talking about the difference between America and Britain. And I said, well, Tom, come on. The one thing we have is free speech enshrined in the Constitution. And he said, well, what free speech? I was an academic in the U.S. for 15 years. I had to watch what I said every day of the week. But nevertheless, the other thing is the spirit of innovation, which I know you have here.
1: Oh, that's all gone now.
14: They all
1: moved to America.
14: In the U.S.
1: You took all our stuff, all our brains.
14: That's right. That's
1: Berners-Lee and everything.
14: Everything that's good about America comes from Britain. Except the presidency. I've debated this with my British friend all the time. He loves the monarchy, and I talk about the American presidency.
0: Of course.
1: Even with sausage fingers.
0: The week... I think I've often said the principal weakness of the United States of America's constitution
14: mm.
0: is this combining of head of state and head of government. Mm. But anyway, we've not got a massive amount of time with you,
14: yes.
0: and I want to ask you a question about drinking.
14: Yes,
0: right.
1: What's your poison?
0: So first and foremost. Normally in America you have to be 21 to drink.
14: Yes,
0: that must make university a bit rubbish. And you graduated age 16, so
14: yes.
0: you must have gone to university age 13.
14: Yes.
0: You've just lost out on your drinking, haven't you?
14: That's right. Well, believe it or not, the first beer I had was in Scotland, was in a tiny pub in a town called Fort William up in the Scottish Highlands. And this sounds so high and mighty, but I didn't care much for the taste, and I haven't really drank since. So it's
0: any
14: like religious objection. I just don't. I guess I'm like Donald Trump in that.
0: Well, I'll
14: never
0: tell you what
14: touched
0: we want
14: the
0: to
14: stuff.
0: I'll tell you what we want to do. We want to show this book. I mean, it's just she. I know, Solomon, look, loads of people, you know, in America know you as a great author.
1: Right, some pictures in it. Let's get
0: also,
1: a rifle.
0: But also, I think the fact that we've got such a good book now about this author.
14: Yes.
0: So I congratulate you on
14: Thank
0: the book.
14: You.
0: And when are you going to be back in the UK?
14: My hope is as soon as possible. I've got a tour scheduled next summer in July. I run a historical tour themed around Tolkien, Lewis, and J.K. Rowling through England and Scotland.
1: Well, look it up, Solomon Schmidt.
14: That would be amazing. Yeah, so that should be next July, and I'm excited. We go from London down to Bournemouth on the southern coast, up to Oxford, Edinburgh, the Scottish Highlands.
1: Be careful when you're down there. Anyway, look, we've got to get another guest on.
14: Thank you
1: for joining
14: us. Thanks, gentlemen. A pleasure.
1: Author of A Pen to Change the World, Solomon Schmidt. And we'll be back to catch up with Sarah Antoinette about all the latest update on the incompetence of the British Transport Police right after this.
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0: Okie dokie, this is The Late Show with Andre Walker and Asher Gould. Oh my God, we are running out of time on this show already. It's only the first hour and we are struggling to get through everything. So let's go straight to Sarah Antoinette, who has got an update on the British Transport Police. She had problems. Do us a favour, Sarah, you haven't got a massive amount of time. Tell us what happened and give us the update.
15: Well, it's just a major disappointment.
1: What happened?
15: There is no update. There is no update.
1: So basically, you and your mother were sort of attacked on a train, you went to the police, and they keep just fobbing you off.
15: Oh, yeah, yeah. So after I spoke to PC Abdul Monan, who I mentioned on the last show, nothing has happened, right? Nothing has happened. There is no investigation, right? Now, I will say this. After I grilled him for 20 minutes, asking him why he didn't get the CCTV from the whole train, right? I've really got to make this clear, right? They asked me, British Transport Police, which carriage I was in. I had no way of knowing what carriage I was in, right? Would you know if you were in?
1: Nope.
15: If you were in the
1: I always got the first class, so I do know, right. But...
15: Well, I had no idea where I was. I said I was somewhere in the middle. He then said to me, they asked the CCTV of one carriage.
0: And then said it was the wrong carriage.
1: Do you get the feeling they were doing this to try and get it fobbed off?
15: Yes!
1: About it?
15: Yeah. Yes!
1: They don't like the work bit.
15: Listen, I spoke to him for 20 minutes.
1: Mm.
15: I said to him, why did you not get the CCTV from every single carriage in that train? He said, well, we didn't. We went on your word. He was trying to pass the blame on me. He was trying to blame me for what happened that day, right?
1: So you didn't think you needed to get more evidence, that was it? And
15: yeah.
1: Terrible police work, isn't it, that is?
15: No, it's, and do you know what? I'm so angry about this, right? I wrote a post about this 2 days ago on Facebook, and it has been shared so many times. It has had about 150,000 people have read this post on Facebook, right? About the incompetence of British Transport Police and this PC Abdul Monan, who said to me that he's been working for 21 years in British Transport Police, and yet he couldn't even get this situation dealt.
1: Yeah, we will give him the right of reply, of course, is the British Transport Police.
15: I would
1: see them
15: to
1: outside
15: that,
1: quite a lot.
0: I think the one thing to be fair to this police constable, he is one man in a system that is now broken. British policing is broken.
15: Yeah. He is one man, but I'm sorry, every single individual has the responsibility to
1: they
15: be
1: do,
15: a decent
1: and you do
15: person.
1: Get good policemen that will over, you know, but you'll get some that know they'll get backed up by their useless management and bosses.
15: Do you know what he said to me? He said, we've got no witnesses. We haven't got the CCTV. I said, can you get the CCTV? He said, it is wiped after 26 days. And do you know what he said to me? He said, well, do you have any witnesses? I said, the only witness is my mother, right? Now, let me tell you this. My mother has just been recovering from cancer, right? That was why I was on the tube in the first place, because we were going to the hospital, right? That was why I was on the Elizabeth line.
1: Are you going to make an official complaint about this?
15: Oh, I will be, yeah. This man expected me to drag my mother, after going through that, to drag her through this police investigation. I'm not willing to do it, right? I'm not willing to do it. Mm. My mother's recovering from cancer. I'm not going to do it, yeah. Right? Now, these police officers, this British Transport Police, should have done the right thing. They didn't. And you know what? I said to you last time on the show, I said to you, Sadiq Khan is saying that crime has gone down. I don't believe that. I think that the reason his stats have gone down is because nobody is being charged and nobody is being reported and nothing is being taken further. This is what I truly believe.
1: Well, we saw how they fixed the pollution things, didn't they? And it went to court when they tried to bring in the ULEZ, which he eventually brought in, but they was all fake.
0: As you know, the words of Margaret Thatcher, ULEZ, if you want to, the lady's not for... No, we can't.
1: Do it in the voice. Oh, no, you
0: ULEZ, if you want to, the lady's not for...
1: Well, look, thank you for that catch-up. Anything you want to say? You've got about 30 seconds, because we've got to go to the news, Sarah.
15: Okay, so... No, I'm so angry with the police. I'm so angry with them. I have had multiple messages and comments on my Facebook page telling me about the police and the failures. There was a guy who was fishing. I'll tell you this. There was a guy who was fishing last year. He was attacked by eight youths who threw him in the river. Mm. And the police did nothing. And this is just one story out of many. One story out of many.
1: Well, in fact, yes, we saw in Birmingham, didn't we? Some guys attacked this kid and they arrested the kid. Anyway, that's Sarah Antoinette. That could have been the Fishies fighting front. But thanks for joining us, Sarah. Anyway, we're going to have Pete Barnes in to go through tomorrow's papers today, looking into the future on Talk. It's Andre Nash, 03444991000. Stay with Talk.
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16: From the Sky News Centre at 11, UEFA members, including England and Scotland, have unanimously voted to boycott FIFA tournaments if it plans to sell stakes in the World Cup go-ahead. European nations held an emergency meeting this afternoon in response to the proposals by the president of the World Football's governing body, Gianni Infantino. Former FA chairman David Bernstein says it's another example of terrible management from FIFA.
17: This deal was done with no governance at all, done in secret, with a very tight timetable to try and force a sort of resolution, you know, and with Donald Trump's friends and family and so on. I mean, it really, in a way, beggars belief when you sit back and think about it.
16: The Prime Minister has announced English mayors will be allowed to keep a share of the taxes collected in their area. Andy Burnham says the policy would be designed so every local leader will have the power and resources to improve public transport, build homes and create jobs. A wildfire in Suffolk spread to the size of more than 200 football pitches as evacuated residents prepared to spend the night away from home. Crews say the changing wind directions making it hard to fight, but flames shouldn't reach a nearby nuclear power station. Prime Minister Andy Burnham's been kept updated.
18: We got the situation under close monitoring. I'm receiving regular updates. It is a very serious incident. I will make sure that Suffolk Fire and Rescue Service have all of the support, the mutual aid from other services that they need.
16: Meanwhile, a drought's been declared across the whole of Wales. Officials think it'll be the driest July since records began. MPs Diane Abbott and Joni Reid are back in the Labour Party. It's understood the former has been given a formal warning following the conclusion of internal investigations. And Hibs have avoided an embarrassing upset to progress to the third qualifying round of the Conference League with a 4-3 aggregate win over Malasheva. The Scottish Premiership side overturned a 2-0 deficit from the first leg in Kosovo. That's the latest. I'm Faye Rowlands.
3: Across the UK. On DAB+, on your smart TV, on the app, the home of common sense. This is Talk. 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
0: This is the press preview with Andre Walker, Asher Gould and Pete Barnes. Now, Pete, I know you're a rugby league man.
19: I am.
0: And I know that you're from Wigan, which is the home of, well, the heart of rugby league. But this idea of what is going on in football, the idea of selling off FIFA. Yeah. I mean, obviously, we've been talking about the fact that that football ought not to be for sale. Of course, it is for sale to
19: always.
0: An extent.
19: Yeah,
0: but
19: yeah.
0: The idea that these international bodies should be able to sell off themselves when they're supposed to be the birthrights of everybody, I find it despicable.
19: It is. But again, I feel like this is the culmination of a lot of kind of story all kind of coming to a crescendo moment. You know, this it's always been in the background, this of the kind of the corporatization of football and how eventually that this was kind of an inevitability given the fact that I think a couple of years ago they wanted to alter the Premier League and then obviously there's been all the problems
1: the
19: with
1: Super
19: FIFA.
1: League, the Super, the, Super that League.
19: Was, see, I do pay attention.
1: Well,
19: and,
1: that's amazing.
19: And yeah, but yeah, I think you're right, Andre. I go back to the example you use pretty much all the time is what are the chances of a working class kid in Liverpool being able to afford a football ticket on a Saturday afternoon? Pretty much zero.
0: Yeah,
19: and that is the consequence of the corporatization of the sport.
0: And you live in a very different world because whatever you think of rugby league, it is a much smaller sport than football. But the reality is, you know, the Manchester United, the Manchester City, the Liverpool, the Arsenal, the big clubs in rugby league, like Wigan Warriors, you can go and watch a match there relatively easily.
19: Yeah.
0: Tell us a little bit about that and how much easier it is for you.
19: Oh.
0: Because you can go up, visit your mum and dad and pop into Wigan Warriors in a way that you couldn't go to Bolton,
1: and
0: Manchester.
1: Still have change for 8 ducats.
19: Yeah, pretty much. That's right. Because what?
1: You'd have a miserable day.
19: If I go up, I would say a price of your average ticket, just in a normal concession, a normal ticket, I'd say, is about 25, 28 quid.
0: Yeah.
19: No more than 35, depending on which of the game it is. But yeah, I think that's usually what it is. But, you know, my parents have seen the ticket for as long as I can remember.
1: A 5 quid ticket. Yeah. You know what I mean? A lot of clubs did that. They go,
19: there's lots of
1: adults, 30 quid, but kids under 16, 5 quid or something.
19: Yeah, definitely. There's lots
1: get
19: of things
1: them involved.
19: For pensioners. If you're a police, ambulance service, they get discounted tickets. There's lots of ways to bring people into the sport.
1: It's like drug pushing, isn't it? Get them cheap at first and then get them when they're older, get a double whammy.
19: It is
1: a dopamine drug.
19: Yes, yeah, without a doubt.
1: And
19: it is very much catching people at a younger age to keep them hooked in on the sport so that they stay with it. But football seems to have the opposite idea, that it just kind of prices the younger out. Mm. And then you wonder why your average, I would say what, your average crowd a football match is what, mid-40s to 50?
1: The Germans do it right. You could still go to matches in Germany, their Premier League equivalent, you know, I don't know what it's called, the Reich, I don't know what it's called.
19: Bundesliga.
1: It's still cheap because they do it in a different way. They organise it.
0: If you look at this, 20 quid
1: or something.
19: Really?
1: Yeah.
0: If you look at this, so Wigan Warriors will sell you a season ticket as a junior for £100.
19: Yeah.
0: I mean, that is really quite cheap. Mm. And then you go to Manchester
1: it's
0: City.
1: It's £200 to not have one.
0: You go to Manchester City, which is relatively nearby, and it's £245. Yeah. Now, okay, but it's 250%.
19: Yes, yeah, without a doubt. But also, with that ticket, you also get access to the kind of the junior games and like the academy games as well. You get access to kind of going watching the training and all the rest of it. But you know, it's not just that one singular event that you're paying a fortune for, like you do with an average football
1: and
19: ticket.
1: And you're supporting your local club as well, which is a
0: big difference.
1: Thing you do
0: but I would suspect that the big work. Look, I always take the mick out of Wigan, but when you go to Wigan, there is something that is incredibly noticeable about it. They have their favourite sport, and it is rugby league, and it permeates through everything. So you, presumably being a fairly typical Wiganer, would have played rugby on a Saturday, watched Wigan Warriors. Yeah. Then you've got your own local rugby club, all that sort of thing. Now that's when. And we were saying it earlier in the main body of the show. That's the thing about the worry here, that there is a wider societal benefit to rugby, to football, to cricket, to whatever sport it is. And when football is pricing young people out, that's when actually there is a society disbenefit. So if you like, if you look at the Infantino proposal, the big advantage of the Infantino proposal is that he personally gets a new private jet. The disadvantage is that hundreds of millions of young people are pushed out of sports because of high prices.
19: Yeah, and they are pushed out of sports and into other, say, more nefarious activities.
0: Correct.
19: And I think that's the big thing. Like, I use oral the example of where I'm from is There is a rugby union club, there's a rugby league club. Everybody is part of one of them.
0: Yes.
19: And you recognise people from just going to the games. There's a real sense of community about it. You know, you can't go anywhere without kind of saying, oh, you're such and such a lad and your dad's this guy. And that kind of, it really brings a community together. That's one of the great advantages of sport. And I always think the Olympics.
1: Yeah, but the football brought people together and they formed violent gangs that went out and fought each other.
19: I rather did the opposite on that one, I'm sure.
0: Of the greatest ever, I think the greatest ever rugby story. You'll love this one.
1: Bill Beaumont, Christian
0: Sport. I think it was Royal Holloway versus King's College London for the University of London Cup. Have I told you the story
19: before? No, I don't think so.
0: I'm going to tell you anyway. I love this story.
1: You should have said yes.
0: So,
19: damn it.
0: Royal Holloway and King's College London are both constituent colleges of the University of London, and the University of London runs a rugby cup.
19: Hmm.
0: And they were going to play each other in the final at Royal Holloway in Egham in Surrey. Now, King's College London were also in the Boosa South East final at rugby, which is a much, much, much bigger tournament. So, King's College London phoned up Royal Holloway and said, look, in fairness, we could field a team, but everybody wants to go as either the players or spectators for the Boosa thing. So what we're going to do is, we're just not going to turn up.
19: Mm.
0: So, Royal Holloway phoned up whoever does the sports, and they said, what do we do? And he said, right, you have to go out in your kit and you have to do a walkover. You have to, the whistle will blow, the referee will be there, you walk from one side of the pitch to the other, and you've won the match.
19: Yeah.
0: And that's what Royal Holloway did. However, this is not the end of the story, because the captain of Royal Holloway forgot to file the paperwork.
19: Oh, great.
0: Which was the responsibility of the home team.
19: Yeah.
0: Royal Holloway was disqualified and King's College London won the cup.
19: Oh, my God, that's amazing.
0: Having not even attended
19: There's always paperwork. It's always the paperwork that gets you in the end, isn't it?
1: Anyway, we've got the papers. They flooded in. And let's have a look at the Independent to start with. A text sent from phone. A British woman found dead inside suitcase in Athens. That's a horrendous story. That's ongoing. And Europe to boycott. This is the big story today. Europe to boycott World Cup in fury over sell-off plans. All 55 UEFA nations unite in protest at Infantino's bid to seek private investors via a firm founded by brother of Trump's son-in-law and say historic tournament is not for sale. Well, we've talked about that, haven't we?
19: So. I love how the Independent have managed to squeeze Trump into there. Somehow.
1: Well, it won't, though, because it is his son-in-law's brother.
19: Yeah, but again,
1: and we saw how Trump was treated at the World Cup. You know,
19: that's true.
1: They let his player get unsuspended. You know, that was disgusting.
0: I have to say to you, one of the other things that slightly worries me, and I'm going to be slightly critical of the Kushner family. I don't dislike them, and in fact, I worked for Jared because he owned the New York Observer. I think he still does. But when Jared's dad went to prison for fraud, Jared bought the New York Observer in order to shine up the family's reputation. These are people who have, first of all, a convicted felon in the family. Nothing wrong with that. That's not their fault. Yeah. But have also used their billionaire status in order to news wash, if you like, the reputation of their father.
19: Yes. Yeah, yeah.
0: And it just worries me that whilst there's nothing illegal, and arguably, in a sense, nothing immoral about using sports teams or news outlets in order to shine up the reputation of a disgraced relative, I'm just a bit not sure that's the sort of person that you would put in charge of football.
19: No, I have to admit that that's a very fair point, I think. And I get very concerned about sports teams just being traded as though they're like any other company. Yes. Because I do think people have a great loyalty to them. People have an emotional connection to them. It's not like, just a paper company or whatever. You know, it is something that holds a lot of focus on it for a lot of people, and the way that some people just trade them and they think you could just buy a sports team.
1: And they Americanize it. They make quarter time breaks called them hydration breaks and a vulgar half an hour, you know, in the final with Madonna and what's his name?
19: As a gay guy, I rather like
1: the gay
19: Madonna
1: guy that
19: bit,
1: you
19: so
1: like, and all these other weird performers all just coming on for half an hour, and all the players' legs seizing up.
19: Yeah, I get the idea that there's going to be a lot more kind of, in further, kind of corporate advertising. if this kind of wanders down this line.
0: I have to be honest with you. If I knew Madonna personally, I would say
19: stop.
0: Gran, it's time.
1: I think they do tell her. She goes, no, it's my right. Yeah. And they go, all right, well, off she goes. You know.
19: I know, yeah. It's easy just to let her do what she wants.
0: I think there's a point in all of our lives, and I think for me it was probably only about 19, when wandering around in your underwear becomes undignified.
19: Pretty much, yes, particularly on national television. Yeah. On international television.
0: And I will say, for Madonna, that was probably about 35. For me, it was probably about 19. But her time has gone.
1: It was
0: gone.
1: Worse when she did it without her underwear, if you've seen that coffee table book. Anyway, look, if you're listening in the morning, it's going to be, is it Jeremy Kyle's Egg Timer Alarm Clock Great British Breakfast? Or is it Mark Dolan? We'll find out. Just keep tuned in. Daily Mail, the Cloonies are forced to evacuate their French home over wildfires. And there they are. There's George leading, away from the wildfire. And Burnham admits oil drilling can ease cost of living. Signalling break with Mad Miliband's net zero agenda, new PM concedes Britain can't ignore resources in the North Sea. Well, they have been. Burnham was urged last night to get Britain drilling after he admitted that North Sea oil revenues could ease the cost of living. The Prime Minister hinted at a shift in Labour's ideological ban on new drilling, saying that at the time of tight government finances, the North Sea was a resource we can't ignore. How long is it going to go ahead, and how long does it

0: do me a favour, Pete. Yeah. Explain the transaction to me. I can understand why the two are important issues for Labour MPs, but just nail that for me.
1: Yeah, so basically, Darren Abbott has been re-entered to the Labour Party after about, what, 2 years of an investigation?
0: It's been a long time.
1: About 3 years, I actually think it has been. And it was all to do with it. She said that Jewish people and travellers don't face the same level of racism, and she was booted out by Keir Starmer under investigation for all this kind of nonsense. And then, just this evening, Andy Burnham has announced that her and Jodie, whatever her name is, another Labour MP, have been readmitted into the parliamentary party. Mm. Diane Abbott holds a lot of weight still in the Labour Party, and she holds a lot of sway over the backbenchers. It's the same way that Ed Miliband also had a lot of control, though that seems to have waned off. Is for me, it's a little coincidental that a very kind of policy that the left wing of the Labour Party would not be very comfortable with is all over the cover of the Daily Mail, and Diane Abbott has been re-entered into the party.
2: So this is a deal they're doing with the backbenchers to get it all through.
1: For me, that's right. It's also a direct challenge to Reform and the Conservatives, because Kemi is on about a lot of the net zero stuff, in order to retain the Red Wall and a lot of the Northern
2: But the thing is, won't the backbenchers think, look, we might have a chance now with Burnham, maybe we should just go with him and try and win the election, because they all want their jobs, really. They're just pigs with their noses in the trough, and they probably see there's a chance because the stupid people are thinking he's cool because he goes on about Manchester and going with his team. You know what I mean, you fools? But do you think they might go, well, we'll stick with this? It seems to be working.
1: I think there is a big element of that, 100%, because also tonight is the, and yesterday was the vote for the Greater Manchester Mayor election.
0: Yes.
1: So we'll get the results of that tomorrow morning. And I think if Burnham and the Labour Party win that,
0: which we are expecting.
1: Yes, I think the Labour Party will win that quite substantially. He's now got another bit of momentum to force him forward.
0: Actually, do us a favour, because counting starts at 9 a.m.
1: Either 8 or 9 o'clock,
0: sure. So whether you're watching this watching or listening live, or on the repeat, we don't know the result yet, except we do. Labour's won.
1: Yes, pretty much. Reform will have shown a pretty strong second place, I imagine.
0: It was something like 35-65 in the final round.
1: Something around those figures, but again, this has been a bit of a problem because they've been resource stripped because of other events that I won't mention, but very wisely. However, I do think that this kind of move by Burnham is the pragmatic approach, and it also makes him very dangerous because he knows how to play politics a lot better than Keir Starmer does. He knows how to actually wield the levers of power and actually use the media so much better than Starmer. So, I do think everybody's under it. Yes, he is a bit of a show or he's eyelashes and T-shirts, but that wins elections.
2: They're actually more dangerous, you know, like Obama and Blair, they can smile when 100%. They kill like John Lennon, whereas at least Starmer was nasty and he couldn't hide it. We just could see it, whereas this guy seems fun, but far from it.
0: Can I ask you about, bluntly, about your parents?
1: Sure.
0: They are in Oral in Makerfield in Greater Manchester. This was the heart of really the reform, the reform switch. Now, obviously, still a safe Labour seat in what is now a safe Labour mayoralty, we assume. Is this symptomatic of something bigger? What are ordinary voters in Makerfield saying?
1: To be honest, there was a very strong element of get Starmer out.
0: Yes.
1: I think that was the greatest pull factor for Burnham there. But I do think when I speak to my parents and people still up in Makerfield, they do seem to say that they just focus purely on the cost of living. Yeah. It is really, realistically, yes, the small boats and migration is a major problem. However, they can't afford to pay the bills. Mm. That will always come first. People vote with their wallets. Yes, they want the small boats as a close second, but I do think Burnham is right that cost of living is exactly how you win back the disillusioned left.
0: And I think it's important to bear in mind, but I think Oral is a good example of somewhere because it is a comparatively wealthy area. Now, obviously, it's not Belgrave.
1: No, there's no point in saying that.
2: But there's a lot of money in Oral.
0: But there's a lot of people who will do quite well in that area, but not so much now.
1: No, it's a good kind of way to judge a lot of the Red Wall because it's got lots of different bits to the area. So there's the wealthy bit, there's the poor bit, high home ownership, there's the top college, there's good schools. So yeah, it's a good way of kind of measuring where everybody sits. But the fact that, you know, that this narrative of, isn't Kemi doing well? Kemi seems to be quite good, doesn't she?
2: Kemi, this, Kemi, that.
1: Yeah, it's all very high school, but it is an interesting factor that a lot of people, I would say 12 months ago, would not have thought would be a thing.
2: Anyway, we've got to take a little breaky, but on that point in the Telegraph, Badenoch, doubting net zero doesn't make me a climate change denier.

0: Anyway, and also, after the break we'll talk about this, but there's a little top line there. Not just any knickers, M&S crotchless ones. Whatever next, it's Talk with Pete, Andre and Ash, and we'll be talking about M&S crotchless panties after this.
1: Max Strength Conversation. 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
1: 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Facing up to the facts. This is Talk.
8: Yes, this is a press preview with Andre Walker, Asher Gould and Pete Barnes. Asher, what have we got?
0: Well, of course, the crotchless knickers. I think it's just for women. What about crotchless pants for men? Anyway, that's a bit sexist, isn't it? The one story I've seen in the Telegraph, dynamic prices coming to a car park near you.
8: Oh, no.
0: Yeah, dynamic prices is being... I can't read this. Car parks are basically going to have dynamic pricing. They face paying... paying for...
8: Do you want me to read it?
0: Yeah, I can't read it.
8: It's not
0: so small. Look how small it is.
9: I know, it's tiny, isn't it? Yeah.
0: Come on, Daily Telegraph.
8: Oh, no! Yeah, dynamic pricing is being transformed. I can't read it either.
0: Yeah. No. Anyway, fortnight of bombs. Mm. A top US commander is preparing for a two-week bombing campaign against Iran to cripple its military capability. Mm. So that's what's... It's all kicking off in Iran. And this is interesting. Economy will flatline, warns a Bank of England. What have you seen on that? Have you seen anything about that?
9: Yeah, well, we've seen that the interest rates have been held at, I think, 3.25% today. And, yeah, the economy will flatline, warns Bank of England. I think it is already on life support, if we're being honest. It's
0: well,
9: definitely
0: we're taking less tax and pay out more welfare. Yeah. Millionaires leaving every day by the
8: truckload. And by the way, those numbers on the number of millionaires leaving. Oof. And what was it? Down, previously, a million millionaires... And now there's 450,000.
9: It's a shocking amount. But also, I think people need to remember that millionaires don't need to leave the country. They can just move their money.
8: No.
9: So that people can actually stay. But it's also how much money have they moved offshore and put in other places. So, counting how many people leave the country is important. But I'd rather count the pounds that they could take with them.
8: The big problem is it's not the millionaires we think of them.
9: No.
8: There are the Richard Branson types. And then there's the middle class bought a house in the 60s.
9: The middle class
8: people bought a house in the 60s. They're fairly attached to Britain, but remember, they're the poorer millionaires.
9: Exactly.
8: The liquidity brigade, they're all gone.
9: Yeah, I call them the accidental millionaire.
0: Yeah, people with a house in London, they're not really millionaires that are spending the money. The 550,000 that have left are the dynamic ones.
9: This is an impending crisis that I think we're actually already in, if I'm being brutally honest. But I think it is a consequence of, as a nation, we haven't taken the economy seriously for as long long as I've been alive.
0: And another thing we haven't taken seriously and is getting out of hand is the criminal justice system. Oh. And record reoffending after early release. 25,000 criminals have committed 127,000 further offences. Because now you know you don't, if it's less than 12 months, and most of those sort of crimes will, you don't even go to prison. They wear tags and they just cut them off. They laugh about community service now. So it's we really are going to hell in a handcart. And we've really got to get a grip with
9: it. I actually put that one firmly at the square of the Conservative Party for gutting probation services in 2012.
0: And that also is a not direct building prisons, not building
9: but
0: prisons.
9: But it's a direct consequence. If you don't give people the track to get out of a life of crime, they are going to stay in the life of crime.
0: Well, just lock that them up the so reality. They can't do the crime.
9: Yeah, but then you've got to give people, when they get out of prison, a chance to not go back. The problem is we just kind of say, you're out, off you go. They've got no money, no support, no structure, no nothing. The natural thing they do is they go back to a life of crime.
8: Do you like the idea that Guy Opperman, the Conservative MP, came up with? No early release for prisoners who can't read.
9: That's an interesting one. I haven't seen that.
8: No, he wrote a book about it, and I thought it was really interesting. That so obviously everybody wants their early release. At the moment, it's 50% of the prison sentence. It's going to go down to a third of the prison sentence. So you would have to start. You would have to start learning how to read and write. Otherwise, you will not be allowed to. You will not be allowed to get out early. That would focus minds.
9: That really was. It's interesting you bring that up because I remember of an old story. My uncle, we used to work at a prison, and he said when Anne Widdecombe went to visit when she was prisons minister, she used to say, "Why is that person not doing anything of use?" And then he said, "Well, they don't know how to read and write." Well, I said, "Well, somebody should be teaching them how to do it." Yeah. It's funny you bring that story because I think
8: the best story I ever heard was a story from Strange Ways. I had a friend of mine who was a Strange Ways visitor centre, or one of the Strange Ways visitor people, centre people, and obviously, as you know, the wives, girlfriends, whatever, have done nothing wrong. They don't get mistreated in any way. Anyway, there was this one girl, and her husband or boyfriend was on remand, and therefore he can see her as often as he wants because he's not a convicted criminal. Anyhow, so they. They decided that, so this woman was coming in, she was very heavily pregnant, and she was constantly very, very upset. And one of the women at the visitor centre went, "Well, I think she's going to give birth here in Strange Ways, because she gets that upset and heads up when she sees a boyfriend." And there's a tap on the shoulder. "Don't worry, my husband's a GP, Mrs. Shipman."
9: Oh, God.
8: Harold Shipman's wife.
9: When you said Harold, Mrs. Shipman, oh. Harold my husband, Shipman's and you're wife. My lord.
8: Can you imagine?
9: I'm just wondering, you know, like when you give birth on like a cruise ship or a plane, you get free like flights for your life. Like, what do you get if you get given birth in Strange Ways?
8: Oh, God knows. God knows.
9: Imagine that. That's definitely your interesting fact at every corporate kind of icebreaker, isn't it? I was born at Strange Ways.
8: Yeah, that's
9: weird. That's a bad one.
0: You normally end up in a life of crime when you're born. He was born in prison and he never changed from there. The Times, BBC versus Netflix, the battle of the screens. Well, Netflix have worked, you know, got hundreds and hundreds of millions and billions of pounds, and the BBC can't really compete. And you can see that now with the dramas and stuff.
9: Oh, without a doubt. But also, it's my fear that the BBC seem to be coming for you if you watch things like Amazon Prime and Netflix.
0: It's the only way they can get money now. Yeah. It's like a protection racket, isn't it?
9: Oh, it's
0: like
9: ridiculous.
0: We want some of your money now, and we're no good at it.
9: Yeah, it is yet again. It was the idea that, you know, you either pay the licence fee or you don't, or you don't use the BBC. But now they just seem to think, well, we'll just take the money off you anyway.
0: And they're sort of going to try and force YouTube to put prominent.
8: The YouTube algorithm thing. I should explain it to everyone.
0: Well, they're trying to say, well, we don't want misinformation, as if the BBC don't. They literally cut things up so it says a different thing. But they want legacy media to have priority when you click on. And all I'm going to say is, I won't click on BBC or ITV or Channel 4 or Sky. I'll just go to the next one, you know, I don't know, Tuesday TV or whatever, the other people are. So I don't know how that's going
9: to
0: work.
9: No, the BBC is just coming face-to-face with the reality that people don't like it, and it doesn't know what to do because it's never understood why people don't like it.
0: Well, it used to be good. It is actually the quality, and now people just get jobs because they know someone, and you're there for life. And I think the quality really has dropped. There's still certain departments that are good, you know, maybe, I don't know, some of their electricians and stuff are the best, and some of their, engineers in the backrooms, but a lot of their, you know, production staff and news people, they're not the same quality.
8: Let's just remind ourselves about the issue at the BBC when they said that, Jimmy Savile was not able to get any hotel rooms near the BBC television centre because he was bringing underage children back to hotel rooms. So they let him have a caravan.
9: Yes. I mean, oh!
0: But also, they knew about him. They wouldn't. He was banned from, you know, what was it, Red Nose Day or the Children's...
9: Children in Need, I think.
0: He was banned from that, and so they obviously knew he was still working
9: 100%.
0: There, so.
9: And I still point out that the BBC are still fighting in court right now to prevent the release of the information about Martin Bashir and the Diana interview.
0: Yeah. Yeah, and the anti-Semitism report, they wouldn't ever publish that. You know, they know. I mean, it's obvious why they're doing it when they do that.
9: I mean, anyway, go on, sorry, go on.
0: We've got Pete Barnes. We're going to carry on going through the papers. Jeremy Kyle is on after us if you're listening in the morning. And don't forget, Ask Ash at midnight, if you're listening at night, in the morning, it will be as well, actually. 0344 499 1000. You need any unqualified advice from me. It's not very good advice, but it's cheap and you'll get through quickly. 0344 499 1000. Also, leave us a WhatsApp message on that number. You know, if you're a bit scared to come on and you get through quickly, put us on that. 0344 499 1000. Andre and Ash with Pete Barnes going through the papers.
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8: Yes, this is a press preview with Andre Walker, Asher Gould and Pete Barnes. Pete, what have you spotted?
9: Well, if we're still on the Times, I think...
0: Yeah, we are, man.
9: I still think there's a good story right at the very top of this. Is French police criticised as four boat migrants die in the Channel. This comes as, yet again, the Prime Minister has been relatively silent on the issue of migration. And when he does bother to say anything, he says that the Shabana Mahmood's proposals are working perfectly. There's nothing to see here. Everything is going fine. Yet thousands of people are still pouring into the country over the small boat
0: and
9: crisis.
0: Dying, so they have blood on their hands for 100%. Not stopping this. This is very dangerous. The laws of the sea. I heard Rear Admiral Chris Parry speaking, I think it was on Julie Hartley Brewer. He says, in international waters, we could just tow them back to France. And what are France going to do? They're not going to fire on them, are they? We could do it. Also, the French won't even wade into the water and they said, oh, it's because we are told to do that.
9: Yeah.
0: Whereas they can actually go and actually get them in the middle of the water. And the Belgians did that and it stopped it totally. Then it was so successful, they gave up and it started again and they quickly pounced on it. They actually stop boats when they're at sea, so the French could stop it. The French want them to come here. It's almost a form of, I think Chris Parry said this, it is actually a war, it's a form of warfare
9: to do that.
0: You know, you could declare war on France because they're flooding us with
9: undesirables. My thing is, for every migrant that comes onto the shores, we'll pull one fishing licence. I don't understand why we don't. We have an $8 billion trade deficit with them. You know, we have the levers of power in that situation. You say one word to the French, scallop to the French, and Paris will absolutely pay.
18: Oh, not the scallop.
9: And that's the reality.
18: Anything but the scallop.
9: I mean, we gave them £500 million, and I'm not being funny. No one seems to own a Stanley knife.
0: Well, yeah, exactly.
9: I mean, that's more than that.
0: That was one payment.
9: We've probably
0: paid the best part of $1 billion now.
9: I think we're up to it.
0: And they're
9: now.
0: Just standing there saying, no, we can't go out. We've been told to make sure they're safe.
9: Yeah.
0: And they're bussing them in. We've seen with Isabel Oakeshott's pieces, how they're just bussing them in. They don't pay the fares on the buses. This is why the French want them out. This is great for them to go out. Mm. And the mayor of that region said, you know, if you're going to offer them that, they'd be mad not to.
9: You'd be mad not to do it.
0: It's our own government's fault that they're doing it.
9: There's seven nations, isn't there? And it's all along the region. And they go mental, basically, at the UK for saying, stop rolling out the red carpet, stop welcoming them in, and they might just stop. One of the things that did catch my eye the other day, just in along the same lines...
0: But they could stop it themselves, like the Belgians.
9: Yeah, there was also the fact that one of these small boats made it up to, I think it was Eastbourne. You know, it made it further up the coast.
0: Okay, there are a lot.
9: Which is like the furthest one of these dinghies has actually ever been spotted. Yeah. So it's actually showing that they're actually now starting to alter course, and not just kind of point at the same place. They're actually willing to take a bigger risk.
0: Oh, they're
9: now.
0: Going up river channels in Britain now and dropping off in villages. I was in Eastbourne about a couple of years ago, this was, and I looked at one beach on the way near Bexhill, and the whole beach was covered in people, not obviously from this country, wearing like shrouds and things, and they were fishing out the sea and having a barbecue. I mean, it was very good food, but they obviously didn't appreciate the hotel food.
9: Yeah.
0: And they were all there having barbecues, and it really was not like a sort of British seaside scene.
8: I have to say... I went through Reading the other day, and it is remarkable the way the level of immigration. Now, look, I mean,
0: Bournemouth.
8: I'm not going to sit there and say, oh, just because you've got dark skin, that means you have no right to be in Britain. That would be a stupid comment. However, in a predominantly white country, when you go to a town that was majority white 10 years ago and now feels like it's majority non-white, then you think, well, hang on, this change has happened so quickly.
9: Yes.
8: These people can't possibly have integrated.
0: But you see what they say, oh, you're racist, that's multiculturalism. But they wouldn't say the same, oh, look, Tokyo's got too many Japanese people in, let's put some white and black people in. They go, oh, no, that's... So it's only with white cultures that they think, like, it's basically an anti-white thing, saying multiculturalism. It's like being anti-Semitic, but saying you're anti-Zionist. You know what I mean?
9: Yeah,
0: it's a clever way.
9: Yeah.
0: But multiculturalism is basically anti-white.
9: Yeah, it's also how things like the Berlin Pride attack happened. When you import people from countries where it's illegal to be gay, they don't leave their beliefs at Calais, they don't leave them, you know, on the border. They take them with them, and then that is how people get into vans and throw it away.
8: Pete, we have to remind ourselves of Owen Jones.
9: Oh, God.
8: Remember Owen Jones?
9: You're not gay.
8: You're not gay. You don't understand.
9: That's
8: you're not
9: so
8: gay.
9: That's so funny.
8: Okay.
9: I remember watching that live, and I thought that guy's lost his mind.
8: And just to remind everybody what that debate was about, we've done it many times, so apologies for being repetitious. But there was a shooting at a gay nightclub, and the person who was responsible was a migrant to the United States of America, and Owen Jones was advancing the theory that the problem here was the level of homophobia in American society. And Hartley Brewer dared to suggest that it was something to do with the uncontrolled immigration that he supported. And he started going, you don't understand, you're not gay. You don't understand, you're not gay.
9: Yeah, he also fails to note that the people who are coming in are significantly more homophobic than your grandma.
8: Yeah, yeah.
9: Your grandma never wanted
0: to throw gay people off the roof, much as she might not have approved of it.
9: Yeah.
8: I heard a story about... about a doctor in Manchester who happened to have an Israeli flag in his GP surgery. Somebody came in and said, I've been working for Palestine. And he said, well, so have I, because I was in Israel trying to benefit the people of Palestine. And then they had a bit of a to-do. And the doctor said, look, I've read your medical records. I would suggest somebody with your sexual lifestyle should be really careful about going to Gaza, because they'll throw you off a building.
9: Mm.
8: And he made a formal complaint about this doctor. And the doctor is a friend of mine's dad.
9: Mm.
8: And it struck me that if you are having things like HIV tests, if you're being responsible as a gay person, It may well be that your doctor's the only person that knows. I would suggest to you that recommending that somebody you know to be gay does not go to Gaza is an entirely sensible piece of advice. And it may well be that the doctor might be the only person that knows, but I will tell you, gay dating in Gaza is a poor idea.
9: Yes, I've got to say Grindr is definitely find a gay and kill a gay.
8: Yeah, that's right.
9: That's the reality of it.
0: Yeah, and don't go on Gaza Grindr.
9: And I also go back to Douglas Murray's best quote. He's ever said the great thing about Gaza is now there's no more tall buildings to throw us off.
8: my favourite, actually, they've changed the picture now. Mm. I went on the Gaza tourist board.
9: No. And one it's of the a thin website.
8: One of the photos was literally, it had a picture of Gaza with a missile that had been launched by Hamas in the air.
9: Oh,
8: actually,
9: God.
8: On the tourist website.
9: Wow.
0: Yeah. I mean, a lot of the missiles did go skew-if and landed in their own place. Anyway, this migrant story, a total of 752 in the Times. 752 migrants crossed in 9 boats on Wednesday, and 4 migrants later died trying to make the journey overnight in the latest sign of how the crossings are becoming increasingly dangerous, because they're getting longer now. They're taking off from south down the border. It's like a 50-mile trip. The criminal gangs organising the crossings are also growing more violent. It's £300,000 they make per boat. There is a regular drumbeat of firearms being found. A border force source said they're used to facilitate smuggling weapons over here.
8: I'll tell you what worries me. And it upsets me the way these smug lefties go on about how they're good to people. By making sure that the small boat works, they are killing people in the channel.
9: Oh, yes.
8: As they killed many in the Mediterranean.
0: It says one of the four deaths occurred on the same beach where the Times had earlier witnessed gendarmes watching as migrants rushed aboard an overloaded dinghy. The police did not intervene even after it later became grounded on the sand, insisting that they do not have permission to enter the water. Only officers from an elite unit trained in riot and crowd control tactics have the authority. So this is when we saw that again with Isabel Oakeshott's piece and the guy that was covering it. They were filming it. They're just watching it go, and we're giving them £1 billion to do that.
8: And also, of course, it's not a story in the Times, but there have been plenty of stories about the number of Iranian terrorists.
9: Oh, that's terrifying.
8: Brought into the UK.
9: Yeah, because I doubt it's just Iranians. I bet it's Chinese, Russian, everybody. Yeah.
0: It's London, the way to get them in. It's a porous border.
9: Sir Richard Dearlove said that London is turning into Vienna in the 1940s. It's a spy's playground.
0: Yeah. Yeah.
9: You know, it's actively operated on the streets,
0: that,
9: and there's nothing
0: Orson
9: we can do
0: Welles
9: about it.
0: Film. The Third Man.
9: Yes.
0: That's all about that, isn't it? Wildfires in Suffolk near nuclear plant. A wildfire in Suffolk has spread to 150 hectares, prompting concerns at the nearby Sizewell B nuclear power station. And firefighters are expected to continue battling the blaze into tomorrow. So that's obviously very concerning. Suffolk Fire and Rescue Service said yesterday that changing wind conditions continue to affect the direction and behaviour of the fire, making it difficult to predict how it may spread.
9: Yeah. I think Wales has declared an actual drought now, and I think we're up to about nearly 50 days without any rain in certain bits of the country.
8: Yeah, I've got a hosepipe ban from Thames Water.
9: I know, I've got a hosepipe ban. I live in a flat.
8: There's about to be a Thames Water ban, isn't there?
9: There's just no water.
8: Yeah, yeah. Mm.
0: Apparently, Severn Trent have never had a hosepipe ban. So
9: really?
0: They must be doing something well. Red card for Infantino in the Mirror. European football chiefs turned on Gianni Infantino. Slayer of his plans to sell rice. Rights of the World Cup. We've talked about that. The Daily Express again. England joined boycott of World Cup. Pensioners are now paying £30 billion a year in tax, and £1.75 for mini Pringles in Tesco's Club Arda. The FT. It costs. £5.70.
8: Oh, but if you're paying that, you're being ripped off.
9: I get the subscription free with my bank account. So
0: but you don't buy the FT to read. You get to buy it to show people.
9: Yes, that's true.
0: Bank of England holds rates steady but sees risks ahead if war drags on. MPC votes 6-3 to stay at 3.75. So they can't put it up, especially with what's going on now in Iran as well. It's all going to, oil prices going to go up, so they can't put the
9: it's also one of the great things that once we start drilling, at least we'll have a little bit of stability in our own supply of energy. That's why we're so kind of all over the place is because every time a foreign country where we get our oil or our gas from goes, it goes, you know, into a middle of a war. That's why we get affected more so than any other nations because we're so a lack of independence.
8: I was watching the Spectator podcast, which I think is quite good, actually. Michael Gove and that lady, I forget her name.
9: Madeline Grant. Quite right, it's called.
8: Yeah, quite right. I thought it was really interesting. Madeline Grant points out the following, that in terms of GDP, France and the United Kingdom's about the same size. There's a difference between France and Britain. It has a public sector that's completely out of control. Yep. It has pensions, which are completely out of control. It has a civil service, which is overly bloated. It has bureaucracy. It has problems. But it has cheap energy, and therefore the actual standard of living of your average French person is higher than that of the average person in the United Kingdom.
9: Yes.
8: We're proving that you can cock up everything, everything, as long as you've got cheap energy.
0: And they subsidise their cheap energy for their citizens by owning our energy system and charging us a fortune.
9: But also they have energy diversification. So they've got nuclear, they've got wind, they've got tidal, they've got gas, they've got oil. They've got so many different types. We also need to be very careful with this North Sea oil business because we can't just flood everything into one. The problem
0: we need
9: to
0: nuclear
9: have,
0: as
9: we
0: well.
9: Need nuclear massively. Yeah.
0: It
9: we also
0: Nick
9: need wind.
0: Fault, that was.
9: Why we don't have more tidal energy? We're an island. I don't understand.
0: Does that,
9: that.
0: Work though? Countries well, don't thought, really have that.
9: Yeah, but I thought it would do at this point.
0: Yeah, you'd have thought make the bloody tidal energy.
9: This is what
0: yeah.
9: I thought this GB Energy company would have been doing was be identifying areas where we could actually have cheaper energy, funneling money into research to make that possible. I don't understand what this company has actually done.
8: I suspect that the real reason why we don't have so much of the tidal energy is, I bet you, it's Natural England or the Environment Agency or whoever saying, look, this herring will be offended.
9: Mm. Yes, yeah, and to use your French example, as to why they're so much more efficient, is that they tunnel through things. They
0: and
9: don't
0: they
9: go over.
0: Herrings.
9: So that's why HS2 and they can is so expensive here compared to when they do major infrastructure over there. It is, they don't really care about a bat sanctuary.
0: Well, the Hinkley Power Station, they've spent millions just to protect 150 fish a year.
9: That's
0: that might
9: insanity.
0: Get sucked in the cooling
9: this
0: tube.
9: This is insanity.
0: In
9: and sense. You wonder why...
0: And we don't own running. It. It's French and Chinese anyway.
9: Yeah.
0: As usual. Right. Anyway, we've got to take a little break here. We'll be back with the Soar Away Sun and the headline is, up yours, Gianni Rotten. Football staying home. Back after this.
17: The past is a foreign country. Nightlife on Talk.
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2: 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This is Talk.
8: Yes, this is Talk, and this is the last bit of the pay-per-view. Now, I'm going to go out at midnight for a special extended Ask Asher. Asher, you're going to give out your pearls of wisdom.
0: Yeah, so if any you're questions, listening, you know, book your call now. We'll call you back, 0344 499 1000. Any advice you want, whatever you do. We've got Cindy, Alex, Danny, and you too. And, of course, WhatsApp messages on that number as well. Anyway, the Sun. Up yours, Johnny Rotten. Johnny Rotten. England in UEFA boycott of World Cup. England and every European football nation pledged to boycott the World Cup if FIFA presses on with its hated plan to sell the tournament. All 55 UEFA member associations voted to shun Fat Cat Chief Gianni Infantino's scheme at an emergency meeting, a move that seems likely to doom the greedy grab. So there it is in the Sun. And, of course, a 12-page guide inside for Goodwood. Do you go, Glorious Goodwood? Do you know?
8: I think it's man. I thought Glorious...
9: It's the car racing thing, isn't it?
8: Glorious Goodwood is
9: car racing.
0: It's not a car, that's a horse, yeah.
9: There is Goodwood Racing, and then I thought Glorious Goodwood is the cars.
0: It's Goodwood Racing. Do you go to Goodwood Racing?
8: I don't think I've ever been to Goodwood. Where have I been?
9: Obviously. I've been once, and I would think it was completely wasted on me as a person who doesn't drive and has no interest in cars.
0: No, the horse one.
9: Oh, the horse one. I've never been to that one, no.
8: I've been to Newbury? I think Newbury's a race course.
0: Yeah, Newbury's a race course.
8: I've been to... What's the one that's the home of the jockey club?
9: That's York, isn't it?
8: No, it's not. It's not.
0: Not Aintree.
8: Why am I so rubbish?
0: You're from there, Aintree, aren't you? Like Andy Burnham.
8: No,
0: Andy Burnham's from Aintree.
8: No, our one is Haydock. Even though Haydock's in Merseyside. Yeah.
0: Haydock,
8: so yeah. Haydock must be... I mean, you must be, a mile or two from Haydock?
9: Not far at all, yeah. Not far at all. Yeah, I would say about mile and a bit.
8: Yeah.
0: Did you like some of your mates become jockeys and all that?
9: Not jockeys, no, but a day out to the races was a pretty standard thing, you know, you kind of did.
8: Used to be absolutely shedded, didn't they? Yeah. Absolutely.
9: I mean, there is days out and there are racing days out.
0: We didn't really have that around Birmingham. Yeah. We had, like, dog racing.
8: What used to make me laugh? I used to like dog racing from...
0: Yeah, whole great dog racing.
9: There used to be a place in Lee where they did the greyhound racing. It used to be massive in Lee at one point. There was a big... one of the big stadiums or whatever.
8: Oh,
9: they call
8: I loved it.
9: Yeah.
8: What was one?
9: It was the most northern thing I think I've ever been to.
8: Portsmouth used to have one.
0: I mean, Wembley. Brent Cross used to be a greyhound, but my mate used to be the guy at Wembley Stadium at the greyhound races. At the end of the greyhound, you know, they chase that mechanical hare. At the end, his job was to throw a cuddly toy hare in the middle, and then all the dogs go for that one, thinking it's the one that they've just been chasing around, and that's how you gather all the dogs together. Mm. So that was his job. He'd just wait till the end of the race and then just chuck a cuddly toy rabbit.
8: My favourite story ever about dog racing was the Darren Brown trick. Did you see that?
0: Yeah, I did, yeah.
8: Well, what he did was he walked up to Wimbledon dog track and he went, right, I'm going to guess the winners in all five races. You're going, in the first race, it's number three. In the second race, it's number two. And it went like that. Now, what... No, but here's the trick. I love this. He just went to Wimbledon dog track for 4 weeks and just kept guessing until he got it right. And then he just gave everybody 50 quid to not admit he'd got it wrong.
0: But also, didn't he, just because he went to six people for each race and he said, number one's going to win and then number two's going to win. And then whichever one he win, he went up to them and filmed them after. He go, you see, I was right.
8: From your perspective, it's amazing. You go, but he did just walk up to me and guess. And you forget there's another 300 people that he's not guessed.
0: You're fools. Anyway, The Guardian, reform is up to its neck in sleeves, says Labour. Well, they would do, as it calls for inquiry. Labour has accused Reform UK of being up to its neck in sleeves, as it called on the Electoral Commission to urgently investigate substantial donations made to the party by the mother of a convicted fraudster. Is this just
8: Who is
0: law
8: this posh
0: fair?
8: George?
9: It's George. Yeah,
0: you probably know him.
9: I've met him twice, I think. He seemed very affable. Again,
0: that's what
9: as they always do. But yeah, this is also interesting that Nigel came out and said he's standing behind his friendship with George. He's not abandoning him or anything like this. My the thing Reform have to be very careful of is the further Nigel falls, does he take the party down with him?
0: Is Nigel the party, though? Not?
9: That is also a bit of a problem where you can't just have an entire political party based on one person. And if that one person
0: Trump
9: becomes
0: Trump don't work for. Is he taking the blueprint from Trump?
9: Well, yeah. Also, then if you look at the midterms and the chance of a very damaging midterm for the Republican Party, has Trump brought down the Republicans? It's the same kind of argument. So again, this is one we're going to have to wait and see. The Labour Party should not be throwing around accusations of funding because nobody comes out of these arguments smelling of roses.
8: No.
9: But yet again, they're taking an opportunity here and they're pouncing because Reform is on the decline. Nigel is in a lot of trouble, no matter what anybody keeps saying. But also, it is about cementing into the public's mind this idea that there is something wrong, there is something fishy, and the more investigations that keep coming, it rather confirms in people's minds, rightly or wrongly, that they won't investigate if there's no smoke without fire.
0: Well, hold
9: narrative.
0: On, no, but don't people most, you know, the British public, we sort of got a very low opinion of the political world anyway. We think they're all at it, they're all lying. When you see their lips moving, they're all lying. Isn't it a bit like the Trump situation where he said, I could shoot someone on Fifth Avenue and they'd still vote for me? Isn't that what Nigel will be banking on?
9: Yes, you could do that if you're Trump, if you're in a two-party system. We aren't in a two-party system. We've got five political parties now.
0: Well, but some say it's one, really, a uniparty.
9: People can argue that, but when Nigel Farage's personal favourability rating stands 14 points further away from where Starmer was his most unpopular, there is a bit of a problem there.
0: And the Burnham thing, how's that? He's sort of gone quite high up because people going, oh, isn't he great? And he likes Manchester and pubs and buses. Is that going to last, or will Farage start to come back from this?
9: It's two different
0: stories. Could it backfire on them, and Farage actually benefits from it? Because people going, oh, I hate this, they're just starting. I'm like with Trump.
9: Yeah, agreed. That one we'll have to wait and see, but it's very careful to not merge those two stories together. Farage's decline is not contributing to the Burnham bounce. It's two different stories. It's actually the collapse of the Green Party that is leading to Burnham's rise. Burnham
0: they're
9: is
0: seeing
9: the
0: him as far. Left now.
8: Can I ask you? Yeah. Look, I'm going to be consistent on this. I don't care about a T-shirt with a gallows or whatever it was, or a guillotine. Zach Polanski, I think Zach Polanski is a genuine disgrace.
9: Oh, yes.
8: I will say one thing, and people are going to hate me for it. Well, maybe they'll love me for it. I believe in the old phrase, you've got to dance with the one that brung you.
9: Yeah.
8: I think if you are a Jew, you ought to defend. Defend your fellow members of your tribe in the same way as if you are a Wiganer, you should support Wigan. You know,
0: well, and he's gay as well. So there's
9: that
0: other part.
9: I think
8: that the reason that Jewish people are able to live in comparative peace is because some of them step forward to defend their tribe, and that gives Zach Polanski the ability to be a senior next Tuesday.
9: Yeah.
8: And I think I think he trades off that. And whilst I'm exercised on the subject, I am going to say, you know, Zach Polanski is not being asked to run into Gaza with a machine gun, but there are teenagers. There are Jewish teenagers who are being asked to do that. All he's being asked to do is not give succour to the enemy. That's all he's being asked to do, and he can't even do that much.
9: No.
8: However, a T-shirt with a picture of Nigel Farage and the guillotine, I don't care. I don't think it's a death threat. I'm not interested.
0: No. Yeah, but the thing is, a lot of people on the right are saying we wouldn't care, but the thing is that, look what they did, you know, they'll throw people in prison for 3 years for a tweet.
9: I understand that argument, but again, I then point to you can't then make that comment and then have Lucy Connolly be presented with a ward at your party conference and be called a political prisoner. It's consistency, and that is the thing that is killing them.
8: But that's not what Ash has said, though, in fairness. What Ash has said really is more nuanced than that. What he's saying, it seems to me, is actually our inconsistency here is because of the inconsistency of the legal system.
9: So we are going
8: to be complete hypocrites on this because you are complete hypocrites about it.
9: Yeah.
8: Which I think actually
9: I think that's a
8: is
9: fair
8: a reasonable
9: enough argument.
8: Comment.
9: I think
8: that's
9: yeah,
0: what
9: it's
0: I
9: a fair
0: meant
9: enough
0: my
9: comment.
0: Nuance, but
9: see. What I would say is that a potential government should be talking about trying to fix that problem in the law rather than just trying indulging in it. That's the next
0: Well, maybe Burnham, because he likes to be liked. Yeah. Maybe he won't do that sort of thing.
9: No, I don't see Bernard Beanstar.
0: I think if there was another riot,
9: like
0: I don't think he'd be going, we will be convicted and thrown in prison.
9: No, I don't see him doing that. I don't see him using that like Starmer.
8: There's always the brilliant example. I don't know if you told me about it, Pete, but the Makerfield by-election, when he makes the speech, when he's won, and he says, we need to stop divisive politics from America. That's because he's not willing to slag off Reform voters.
9: Yes, he's not willing to do it. If you listen to all of his campaign material, it never even talked about Farage. It never even mentioned him once. No. And yet it is all the Reform and the Tories ever talk about is Burnham. He doesn't talk about them, and it's very effective.
0: Anyway, 20 seconds, Pete, before we go into the morning show. Anything to say?
9: Realistically, we're going to have to wait to see about these Greater Manchester Mayor election results. They will be interesting to see what...
8: interesting?
9: Only to see where all the other parties fall, to see in case where the Conservatives, are they relatively strong back, and where the Green Party also land, considering this Greater Manchester.
0: We've got to go. Jeremy Carl is next. It's egg timer, breakfast, alarm clock, toasting Britain after this. Anyway, we're back in the room.
9: Yes.
8: I'll tell you what is really, really interesting. How quickly things have changed for the Green Party. Oh. They're going to have done nothing, aren't they?
9: I think they will have collapsed massively because Andy Burnham has become the vehicle to stop Reform. And more importantly, Andy Burnham met with Ed Davey
0: the
9: other week, and he's willing to speak at Green Party conferences and all this kind of stuff. I think the Rainbow Coalition is more of a threat now than it has ever been because Burnham is
0: calling an early election.
9: Yeah, I think we've got one this year. I think we'll have one after conference season.
8: Well, I will say, I think it's good that he's getting rid of the hatred in politics. I don't think Andy Burnham will reverse all the stuff.
9: No.
8: But Starmer wants to jail his political opponents.
9: Without
8: that's
9: a doubt.
8: Answer.
9: Without a doubt.
0: At least he'll do it with a smile on his face.
9: Yeah, he'll, you know, ironically, he'll sing Hang the DJ.
0: Yeah, well, bloody Manchester. He's got to get over his Manchester thing. I had that. You get over it. Very insular.
9: Yes.
0: Manchester. Anyway, look, stay with us. Thanks, Pete. That was the paper. Ask Ash 0341 499 1000.
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4: From the Sky News Centre at midnight, Culture Secretary Lisa Nandy says football belongs to the fans as UEFA members, including England and Scotland, agree to boycott the World Cup if sell-off plans go ahead. FIFA President Gianni Infantino wants private sponsors' investment in competitions. Football's governing body insists a consultation process will happen, but members only have until September to decide. Our sports correspondent Rob Harris says nations appear to have been offered incentives to back proposals.
5: In information I've uncovered today, dangling the prospect of an $84 million windfall if they opt in, and much less from FIFA funds if they don't back the plans.
4: The Prime Minister's announced English mayors will be allowed to keep a share of the taxes collected in their area under new devolution plans. Andy Burnham says he wants local leaders to have the resources to improve public transport and build homes. Helicopters are collecting seawater to dump on a wildfire the size of 200 football pitches along the Suffolk coast. Hundreds of residents near Dunwich Heath are preparing to spend the night away from home, including in a village hall. Debbie Freeman's among those evacuated.
6: As we were leaving Minsmere Road, we could see red flames sort of behind Mount Pleasant Farm, that sort of area. So we knew we'd made the right decision.
4: The wind direction's keeping the flames away from a nearby nuclear power plant. Officials say the situation is dynamic but stabilising. A mum's been jailed for murdering her daughter, with her boyfriend also convicted of killing and sexually assaulting the two-year-old last September. A man and woman have been sentenced to a combined 50 years over the death of Isabel Welch, who collapsed at home on Teesside. MP Diane Abbott is back in the Labour Party. It's understood she's been given a formal warning following the conclusion of internal investigations. And the Bank of England's held the cost of borrowing at 3.75%. It says inflation's fallen further than expected. That's the latest. I'm Faye Rowlands.
3: Across the UK, on DAB+, on your smart speaker, on your smart TV, and on your side. This is Talk. Plain, common sense thinking. Nightlife.
0: Yeah, it's Talk with Ash. Andre's gone to have a walk around, do a security run, you know, because it's... we've been a lot of cutbacks lately, so he's going to have a look around. So it's all about... If you want to call me, 0344... 499 1000. I offer advice. It probably won't be very good. I'm not qualified in anything, but I'll give it a go. And let's start with Cindy in Michigan. Hi, Cindy. Morning.
1: Hey.
0: Evening. At 6-7 in the evening where you are, isn't it? Or 6 or something.
1: Yeah. And I just had dinner at Pizza Hut. I just came out of there.
0: What's it like? I mean, because Pizza Hut's gone a bit downhill here. I went the other day with someone who loves the 80s and still goes to Pizza Hut. So I went, and it was a bit, it's not doing very well. But in America, it's a different situation. They're good out there.
1: Yeah, it is. Yeah. It is. It depends on which one you go to. Yeah. And this one, the food, when we got it on the table, it was piping hot. So good.
0: Well, I remember when I used to go to America when I was a kid in the early 80s or late 70s and that, and there was Pizza Land as well. Do you remember there was Pizza Land? And their thing was, if you don't get your pizza in within 5 minutes, you don't have to pay for it. And they'd get it to you in five minutes. You know, it was good, wasn't it? In the 80s, things were good. What did you have on? You don't have that vulgar pineapple pizza, do you?
1: I think if you want it, you can maybe ask for that. But I don't think I saw it on the menu.
0: What did you, what pizza, what did you get? Which one?
1: Oh, say hi.
7: Hi, Ash.
0: Hi, all right, man.
1: Hey, that's Jacob.
0: Who's that? It's not your husband. Who's that?
1: Yeah, no, that's my husband, Jacob.
0: Jacob. I thought your husband's name was Kevin. Oh, that's someone else. Oh, I've got into trouble. He was there last time, wasn't he?
1: No, but anyway, next time I call.
0: Did you have a stuffed crust? Did you stuff your crusts?
1: No, I didn't. I had a
0: good. That's
1: penny.
0: A what?
1: A penny. It's called penny pasta.
0: Oh, penne. Yeah,
1: and
0: yeah.
1: Penne and
0: with what though? Tomato. That's what Americans
1: call tomato.
0: Tomato. You say tomato.
1: And lots of, pepperoni, sausage, cheese, beef.
0: You had a meat feast.
1: It was so tasty.
0: It was a meat feast.
1: We had a feast, and then we had breadsticks, and we had chicken wings. We didn't finish it all. It was so much.
0: Did you take it home in a doggy bag? Do you have doggy bags there?
1: Of course. Yes, I'm taking that shit, that stuff home.
0: Oh, it's all right, yeah. Anyway, so you were going to talk about J.K. Rowling, were you?
1: Yes, I love her. Yes, I forgot.
0: Because of her view on women's rights, that's the thing, isn't it? Do you actually like the Harry Potter thing? Do you like the Harry Potter?
1: Yeah, I never got into it.
0: Yeah, I find it weird when adults get into it. What, your husband got into it, did he?
1: Yeah.
0: I mean, he's quite a serious man. He was in the military, and he's into Harry Potter.
1: I know.
0: You know, when adults like that, you know, what was he always into that sort of wizards and
1: since childhood. Yeah, he liked that stuff.
0: Where did he grow up? Did you grow up in Michigan?
1: No, I grew up in San Diego, California, born and bred.
0: Yeah.
1: 38 years.
0: Because me and James Wales, we used to do a show in San Diego when the former mayor of...
1: Oh, my God.
0: Roger Hedgecock. Do you know Roger?
1: And you know what? I was there then. Not there, but I was in the city.
0: Well, did you know, because Roger Hedgecock, he was the mayor of San Diego, and he had a drive-time show.
1: Yeah, I remember.
0: And his drive-time show went out exactly at the time of our show. So when he went on holiday, we did the show in our show, and we did it in America and took calls from America.
1: Oh,
0: you have about 7 ad breaks every hour, man. You have a lot of ad breaks.
1: Yeah,
0: and then he did our show when Wales went away. I did the show with... Roger Hedgecock, who was like a very sort of conservative Republican mayor of San Diego, which was a very beautiful place.
1: It's a big deal. How did you get this job, you and James?
0: Just because, well, we're...
1: How did you manage to score it?
0: Well, I mean, you know, it was, in a way, it was better for him because we were just going out on San Diego. He was going across the whole UK at the time. And we had a lot of listeners. It was on the old frequency, the old talk sports frequency back then. So, you know.
1: Oh, so you guys were really hot, right?
0: We were really hot, man. Hot.
1: yeah.
0: A hot item.
1: You were hot. Everybody likes you. Yeah.
0: Well, we were, but, you know, it was good. Times were good, man. But,
1: You know what? I was like a baby, you know, probably like 8 years old or something like that.
0: Yeah,
1: so I wouldn't have known. But I think you would have been the same age as me. How old are you?
0: I'm 55. Are you?
1: I'm 54.
0: Well, so you're lying. You weren't 8. You would have been about 25, 26, 27.
1: Okay.
0: Caught you out there, didn't I?
1: Well, it was accidental. My memory is very
0: bad. Yeah. But anyway, what about J.K.
1: I think it's on purpose.
0: About J.K. Rowling?
1: Back to J.K. Rowling. Right. I love her and respect her very much. I agree with every single thing she has stated and posted. I think she's amazing.
0: Well, it's just sensible stuff. That's the thing. You know, it's not. It shouldn't be weird to think that she's just saying a normal thing that everyone's been saying for centuries.
1: And she's not transphobic. I think it's ridiculous for people to say.
0: Well, that's how they shut down. You know, it's like they're calling people racist if they, you know, don't want uncontrolled immigration. Oh, you're racist then.
1: Yeah, you know what? I got called racist today by a very good friend. I have one good friend left who didn't leave me.
0: So and she called you racist. Around. Why did she call you racist?
1: Yeah, right on the phone. We were talking and I go, okay.
0: So why did she call you racist? Tell me the example.
1: Oh, the example was because I said, I think that all Muslims should be deported.
0: Well, that is a bit, that is a little bit racist.
1: Yeah, I know. I was being sarcastic. I wasn't being real because I don't think that. I think that that the bad people need to go.
0: Who?
1: The people who broke into the country.
0: Oh, right. Bad people. Yeah. The people that hate America. Yeah. I mean, that's obvious, isn't it? I mean, it's the same in this country. People shouldn't be here if they hate the country.
1: The criminals need to go. Also, if you're in jail, spend your jail time over there. I'm sorry.
0: Yeah.
1: Why are you giving them a better life?
0: Yeah, it's, well...
1: They like it. They like it in jail, probably.
0: It's suicidal empathy,
1: way
0: isn't
1: better.
0: It?
1: That's
0: what it is. So, anyway, Cindy, what are you going to do tomorrow? Tell us what the typical day is in an American in Michigan. Well, you're not really typical, but...
1: Tomorrow's Friday? Well, I'm going to be so excited I'm going to be waiting for your show, to tell the truth.
0: Sensible.
1: I get really...
0: You get withdrawal symptoms.
1: Very happy.
0: Do you listen to the other shows? Do you listen to, Jeremy and Julia and Ian Collins, Kev?
1: Yes, I do.
0: Peter Cardi.
1: All morning, I'm very committed.
0: You are
1: in the
0: committed.
1: Evening, switch it for like 10 minutes to American TV.
0: You watch America? What, Good Morning America?
1: Newsmax. Watch Newsmax.
0: Yeah, Newsmax. Nice.
1: Get the truth there. My friend, he called me racist, and I said, okay. We agreed to disagree, and we just left it at that. I said, okay.
0: So you got no friends anymore, but you're married, so, and you've got your boyfriend as well, so.
1: Yeah, he's my husband, and for like
0: tonight it's your husband,
1: 17 years.
0: 17 years?
1: Did you hear that? Tonight,
0: were you married before that?
1: I can't tell you who the guy was before that.
0: All right. Well, anyway, thanks, Cindy. Anything else you want to say before I cast you off?
1: You know what? I think that you guys are great. I love your show. I'm pretty lonely, so I watch you guys.
0: Even with
1: all
0: your husband
1: the
0: there, that makes it worse. Probably,
1: I can't.
0: Just reaffirms it. You're on your own.
1: Yeah, kind of. Yeah. You know,
0: you can be with someone all your life, but you're on your own. Sorry.
1: I said, married ladies, you know how it is.
0: Yeah.
1: So, but I'm thankful for you too. So, thank you for just about always giving me a chance to talk to you because I love talking to you. You're a lot of fun. You, Andre. So take it easy, okay? And lots of love. Take care of yourself.
0: That's Cindy there, fading into the Michigan night. Let's go now. No, she's still there. Let's go to John in London. John.
7: Yeah, hi, John. I wonder what they put in the Pizza Hut. There's some, I'll put in something there. Anyway, let's go with the...
0: What was that? What about Pizza Hut? Do you go to Pizza Hut? It's not as good in Britain. They know how to do pizzas in America.
7: I saw they put something in Cindy's pizza, especially.
0: Nah, she's like that anyway. Yeah, she's all her crusts are always stuffed.
7: I shouldn't blame Pizza Hut. Anyway, I've I was calling you about this. FIFA was offering for the football clubs to make some money, and they kind of, oh, we don't want £15 million because it's not for sale.
10: Yeah, yeah.
7: I mean, we know all these kickbacks that they get and all these scandals for everyone bigger than the other one. How the World Cup is allocated, and there's always been things that we know and things that we don't know. Mm-hmm. And here's the way that the commercial business can open up the books, and they'll have to show everybody who gave what. Mm-hmm. They don't want that. They want to keep it like
10: they don't want transparency. Yeah.
7: Cartel. So, I mean, they were all upset that Trump called about the red card and all. So yeah. they're like paying back for this, what it's called. What is his name? Infantino, whatever. Because he's probably going to get some kind of commission for that.
10: Well, that was the thing that really sort of highlighted it to all of it. It was that just little move by Trump to get the red card suspension. Suspended and have him back. It didn't help him though, he lost 4-1, but that was sort of the straw that broke the camel's back after Sepp Blatter and all this other stuff on the World Cup and the bastardization of the game with the massive half times.
7: It's a shame that Trump didn't go all the way to declare the US winners of the World Cup. I mean, they would have behaved much better than Spain.
10: I wouldn't have been surprised.
7: Yeah. Yeah, he should have done it. Anyway, so basically, it's in the news, and it's like a big thing that 50 football have reacted. But it's basically a socialist move. It's a shame that they didn't get the money, and it's a shame they're thinking that the world has moved on. People are running businesses, and if this is the way to make money and to advertise products, then

0: Yeah, so they are commercial. I mean...
1: Oh, yeah. Well, you know, they say that big stars like Elton John, you know, you get what people will pay. That is capitalism. But, you know, there was something more important, wasn't there, with the world game. It sort of transcends other sports, football, and the whole way.
0: Yeah.
1: I don't know, you can play... Everyone plays football, do you know what I mean? It's very democratic in one way, yet when you get to the top, it's obviously corrupt and money-driven.
0: But when they say that they don't want to commercialize it because it's a private thing, and
1: yeah,
0: then
1: it's communist,
0: the whole
1: isn't it? Yeah.
0: World Cup was about commercial.
1: Yeah, it's true. And it was a good World Cup. I did enjoy it, most of it. I mean, there were some ropey games, but it was good, wasn't it?
0: I'm talking about the money part of the sports. If you
1: yeah, but some people say the money spoils the game. It doesn't. And when they changed the Premier League or the Premiership as it was, and they made it commercial, people said, "Oh, well, that spoilt the game, Sky and everything." But actually, in many ways, it improved it, and in other ways, it didn't. But overall, you know, it's run very well now.
0: Yeah, people don't want to pay the TV license. They won't get everything. In America, it's quite normal for people. You want something, you pay for it. You want to have a nice show, you pay for it. And you pay £7 a month. No, we're not going to pay it. You want it for free. And the same thing goes with football. You want to enjoy football, you can watch second-tier football for free. But you want to
1: low
0: watch
1: quality football.
0: Big games.
1: Yeah. I like low-quality football. Where are you from, John? You're not from... Are you from Italy or somewhere like that?
0: No, I'm from Brooklyn, New York. We spoke a lot. You don't remember?
1: Oh, that's right. You were a Hasidic originally or something from Brooklyn?
0: I am.
1: So you're not in... You moved to London and did you leave that part of the, you know, very religious part?
0: No.
1: You still...
0: No. I'm still religious.
1: But you like your football,
0: I'm proud of it. I don't...
1: I remember you wear the garb, so you're visibly Jewish, and we asked you if you get attacked, and you said twice a week, or at least two, three times a week, you're getting racially abused.
0: Yeah, but,
1: Stanford Hill type.
0: I don't want to take any chances and to call somebody and then get stabbed. So I just ignore it.
1: I know what you mean. Yeah,
0: but,
1: that's the thing.
0: No, but I heard today that the biggest place of anti-Semitism in the whole world rising is in the UK.
1: Well, it doesn't surprise me because nothing's done about it. You know what I mean?
0: Yeah, but a few of my friends telling me they want to move, but I say, you never secure anywhere.
1: Have you got children, John?
0: Yes, I have.
1: So what do you think about their future?
0: Well, they're kind of settled here.
1: But the thing is, I think you're Stanford Hill, but it's a very sort of enclosed community in a way, so it won't really affect you too much, apart from obviously getting hassle in the street from scumbags.
0: It does if you have to go to a hospital with a child, if you have to go anywhere.
1: It's horrific. Have you experienced stuff in the NHS? Because I've heard a lot about that.
0: It's the NHS, I have to go with one of my children a lot to hospital. And I haven't experienced personally anything other than bureaucracy. But other than that, you know, I'm not an easy target. I don't. I'm not looking for arguments and trouble. Let everybody do it. They want to just say hello, be kind, be polite. But if somebody says something, I just look the other way.
1: Yeah. Turn the other cheek. That's what Jesus did. You shouldn't be doing that, John.
0: Well,
1: you shouldn't be turning the other cheek like Jesus.
0: Yeah, he was a bit of a Jew boy, wasn't he?
1: He was a good Jewish boy. He was a rabbi, John. He probably looked like you. Wore all the garb and everything.
0: Yeah, but he's kind of strayed off a little bit.
1: Yeah, he did. He went a bit hippie. Though, yeah. He became a bit woke, didn't he? He was one of the first woke stories, wasn't it, Jesus?
0: He was the first political correct guy. Guy or girl, whatever. No, he was.
1: And I would have been annoyed if I when he turned loaves into fish. I don't really like fish, but I like a nice bit of bread. So I wouldn't have seen that as a miracle.
0: Well, you just...
1: ruining our bread.
0: Yeah, but I don't eat anything, just what I see on the table, on the shops. I kind of pick and choose, so I don't eat any fish or anything. I'm selective.
1: Well, you like it? What do you like, a gefilte fish?
0: Yeah, if it's good, yeah. If it's not good, I don't,
1: Good. A man of quality. Anyway, John, anything else you wanted to say about the FIFA thing?
0: Yes,
1: what team do you support? You're near Arsenal. Are you an Arsenal fan?

0: fan.
1: You know, a big Trump. You know, I'm a big Trump guy.
0: You're a big Trump fan, yeah.
1: Yeah, and every time I think that I'm wrong, I come back and think that there's never going to be such a character coming around anytime soon. So the latest what I heard was in Morocco that they named the road after him because they have kind of a dispute with Spain about the Western Sahara somewhere. And Trump typically said because he doesn't like Spain because they're
0: leftist,
1: kind of a bit
0: yeah.
1: socialist. So he said, you know what, King of Morocco, I'll give it to you. It's yours. I've decided it's yours. So they named the whole motorway after Trump.
0: Oh, he loves that sort of thing.
1: Yeah.
0: I know how to butter him up.
1: Yeah, if he wants to give something for somebody, he just gives it to them.
0: And
1: I think that he should be king here. I mean, he should be
0: well. We might
1: king
0: need
1: Charles.
0: Him. Yeah, we might need that to happen.
1: If he dethrones King Charles, then he can choose a prime minister of his choice. He probably choose Nigel Farage.
0: Yeah, yeah. Oh, he definitely would, wouldn't he? Yeah, that's a good idea.
1: And not one immigrant will come in.
0: Well, yeah, right. that would probably be,
1: not even one.
0: Definitely, he'd close the door, wouldn't he?
1: Yeah, within 24 hours, we'll sort everything out.
0: All right. Well, thanks, John. That is John in London. Give us a ring another time. We've got Alex and Danny and Graham, our show troubadour, but you could be on as well. We've got a couple of spaces, 0344 499 1000. It's Ask Ash. Andre will be back at some point, but you're watching Talk. Send us a voice message if you want to just come on and don't want to go on live, 0344 499 1000. That's on the WhatsApp. It's Talk, and we'll be back in a couple of minutes.
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2: 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Talk tech. Across the UK. This is Talk.
0: Yeah, it's Talk with Ash. Andre's just out and about. 0344 499 1000. If you want to speak directly to me and ask some questions, look, there's the numbers at Talk TV on X. So you can text me. 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That's what Danny's done. Danny in London. All right, man. Morning.
8: Yeah, hi.
0: All right, man.
8: Yeah, hi.
0: Hi, man.
8: So the question I want to propose is that one of the best universities in the world, which is in this country, Oxford, yeah. They have decided to take a political stance regarding their freedom to debate. So if they were doing this maybe as, you know, a few decades, centuries ago, Darwin would not be able to present his theory of evolution to the Oxford Union. What has gone wrong? I think political correctness should not or it should not have a political aspect, because at the end of the day, freedom of thought
0: and speech. That's why it's all about education, isn't it? Everyone learning each other's views, and people change their minds, but they want to shut down anyone else's views. I mean, we've seen the state of the Oxford Union now. I mean, it's horrendous. So the Charlie Kirk guy who shook his hand, smiled at him, and then when he was shot dead, was celebrating on Twitter, and then turning up at the Oxford Union like jogging bottoms and a T-shirt. I mean, it's just...
8: Do you know what? Do you know what the problem is? They are used... I mean, if you focus on actually what they're really saying, actually making good points, or you, but they use, you know, a dominant, you know, slurs and this, that, and the other. And I don't know. When I watched the debates of the past, they didn't... I mean, these are just tactics. These are political tactics.
0: Yeah, there used to be free debate. It used to be a world-renowned place. Now it's just, it's laughable, isn't it, what's gone on? But overall, this shows the state of universities as a whole. You know, if you think the wrong political way, you can't speak out at university. You'll get cancelled, whether you're a lecturer or a student.
8: Exactly. And this was going on when I went to university.
0: Where did you go?
8: I went to Brunel.
0: Oh, yeah. Yeah, Brunel. Yeah. So what did you study? What did you study at there?
8: Economics and politics.
0: Oh, so that's and what did you find there? Did you have to hide what you said and be careful?
8: I had a bit more. I had balls, so I wasn't gonna. You know what I'm saying? But if now you go to university and if you say something wrong and it would jeopardize your grade, which it looks like it's going to that point. So you have to agree with your lecturer. Or if you don't, then, you know...
0: You've got a hard job. And that passes on to your job of work as well when you go on now, because all the people running it have done this. What work do you do now?
8: So at the moment, I work in... I've got two resourcing businesses, one in India, one here.
0: Two resourcing businesses?
8: Yeah.
0: What does that do?
8: Recruitment.
0: Oh, yeah. All right, okay.
8: Yeah.
0: So you're doing all right. So you recruit? Do you recruit from India to here? Because you get, obviously, the national insurance benefits.
8: No. So the biggest problem is you put in so much work, and when someone actually does get the job, they have to go through interviews, etc. Yeah, you only make what you make if they stay in a job for 3 months. So they've got like a 3-month layoff period where they can leave with you know how recruitment works. So I don't deal with that side. All I do is, as soon as I find a good candidate, once they get the job, I get paid. It's a lot less, but it's kind of high, free, especially with India. But no.
0: But don't you, with the good ones that you think the company's going to want, don't you do the deal? You know, you can see who, you know if they're good and the company want to keep them for 3 months.
8: And do you know what? The best people were ex-military.
0: Yeah, well, they are, because they're disciplined, and this is what the problem with
8: the
0: police.
8: They are so good at their job.
0: Because you have to be, because people die if you get it wrong. And this is why it was good when we used to recruit them to the police. And I remember about 15, 20 years ago, older policemen in their 40s and 50s, our white guys who'd been there, were saying, we're being laid off, and we don't know why, and we sort of see why now, because they've sort of turned the police force in this ridiculous lot of... They're non-ex-military, they're people with... degrees, and not even that, just strange people that look like actors, like from The Bill in police outfits. Doesn't it? You know, when you used to look at coppers and they were big people, and you know, you could see, now you look at them and they look like actors in The Bill, where you've just got the gear. You know, when you could tell the difference, they look like actors, and they are really actors.
8: They're just like, I'm not going to say losers, but they're just clowns in a uniform. Yeah. I mean, it's...
0: they're politicised now, aren't they? That's the thing. They've politicised and they've lost Robert Peel.
8: Well, exactly. There you go. Exactly. You hit the nail on the head. They are now so politicised. All they want to do is look or do what the politicians tell them to do. But that is not...
0: Because it's the same as the universities. You don't get promoted if you don't follow toe the line. This is what it is.
8: There you go. It's systemic. The system is broken. And do you know what? We need to get real. And at the end of the day, if we... have any hope of a better future, we definitely need to get a grip of, first of all, the UK has created some of the best minds that have changed the whole earth. But if you stop people from exercising their opinion, no matter what it is or whatever, you are going to stifle debate and then, what is it, a slow road to communism or something.
0: Well, that's it's getting quicker and quicker, though, isn't it?
8: Isn't it? Especially with Polanski, isn't it?
0: And we're seeing it in America. I mean, you know, the home of capitalism now run by a communist and a bunch of communists. Anyway, Danny, thanks for calling in. That was quite enlightening, wasn't it? 0344 499 1000. It's the last bit. We're going to have our troubadour show, Troubadour Graham. Hello, Graham, the British Bob Dylan on. And your calls as well, Alex in Sheffield, Jerry in Burton on Trent. But you give us a ring, 0344 499 1000. It's talking Andre. We'll look for Andre, see if we can get him back. But we'll be with Graham, the Talk Troubadour, after this.
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12: Oh, this is The Late Show with Andre Walker and Asher Gould.
0: Here we go.
12: Come on.
0: It's like being in Star Trek.
12: Come on.
0: Remember when they used to do all that when they got hit by... anyway, look, let's go to... Oh, we've got... You know Graham, don't you? The show. British Bob Dylan. I've got to do a little reading. We use him for the bed.
12: Okay, do it. Please.
0: Hi, Graham. Are you there, Graham?
13: Yeah, I'm
0: What's
13: here.
0: Your song about tonight?
13: The Elvis Presley song, Killing Our Friend.
0: I don't know what he said, but go. Why you go, Elvis Graham? Why song? You go, Graham? Here we go, Graham, with
13: Everybody in the wholesale black, let's go down to my jail house. Come on, everybody.
0: Witnesses in northeastern Colorado were met with a startling image on July 16th, a man surfing a moving Union Pacific locomotive whilst in the nude.
13: Jail housework. Jail housework.
0: Daniel Ray Balance of Arizona allegedly broke a window to get into the train and climbed to the top while it was moving, Fox News has reported. Balance faces misdemeanor and felony charges, and authorities have not released a motivation for Balance's antics. He was, you know, letting some steam off, wasn't he? He was train surfing. We've all done it. Authorities have not released his motivation. Daniel is spending some time at an all expenses paid stay in jail. It's actually very apt, isn't it, Jailhouse Rock? He's presumed innocent until he's proven guilty, so he might not have done it. You've got to wait for the court case. The Sedgwick County Sheriff's Office said in a social media post.
13: Well, I'm jailhouse rocking tonight. It's okay. It's all right.
0: Graham! Graham, you can stop now.
12: That is dreadful!
0: Graham, you can stop now, please.
13: Dance to my jailhouse.
0: Graham. We'll just have to play this until the end of the
12: show. Is he just repeating the words, he was the king of rock, he danced into the jailhouse rock?
0: There's a lot more nuance than that.
13: Elvis left the building, oh yeah. Ooh.
0: Thanks, Graham. Fantastic. He sort of nearly got... He took the cue, didn't
12: but
0: he?
12: Why is every song exactly the same?
0: No, I mean, he's always different. He's
12: but always not a different, always different.
0: There's always a different message in what he said.
12: But not was, different.
0: That was very apt, actually, about the man who's probably going to go to...
12: Here's the interesting thing. Even though we've done Ask Asher, there's very few people on the phones. Look at that. 1, 2, 3, 4, 5, 6 empty slots available. That means if you phone now, you're going to get through. Well, I'll tell you what we should do. Let's
0: just
12: go
0: answer them live on air like we used to back in the old days.
12: Let's go to... shall we go to Alex? Alex, you're on talk.
0: Alex.
14: Indeed. Can you hear me?
12: We can.
0: No.
14: Thank you, thank you. Do you remember me? I was the witch finder the other day.
0: Yes.
12: Oh, yes.
0: Yeah. Have you found anything? Have you found any witches?
14: Well, you know, I'm still trying, you know.
0: And what do you do when you find them? You just tell them to mend their ways or something?
14: Well, you know, maybe we have a little cuddle or something like that.
0: What do you mean? I mean, some witches are good anyway. I mean, we don't hunt witches these days.
14: There are white witches indeed, truly.
0: But there's all witches of all colours.
12: Are you just basically taking the mic?
14: I'm not actually taking the mic.
12: I mean, it doesn't bother me, but you're just the witch finder who doesn't find witches.
14: No, but
0: they're the best ones.
14: It's you know, it's like you know, the most dangerous criminals are the ones you can't spot.
0: Exactly.
14: You know what I mean?
0: So you're a good witch finder because you never find any.
14: Something like that.
0: Thanks, man.
14: Something.
0: So what did you want to say, man? What did you want to say, Alex?
14: Well, you know what? Well, I thought this was the therapy hour.
0: Yeah. I mean, you need some advice, yeah.
14: Yeah, I mean, you know...
0: What is it? Lie down, relax, just deep breathe. Tell me all about it. Tell Uncle Asher.
14: All right, so I'll say for myself, like, I'm not Jewish, but I do have lots of Jewish friends, and I've supported and helped Jewish people. And it's quite scary at the moment.
0: Mm.
12: Why?
14: Like...
0: Yeah, why?
12: I know it's obvious, but why in your opinion?
14: So, I'll put it this way. Like, I wear a certain kind of outfit.
12: Right.
0: What sort? What kind of outfit?
14: Well,
0: a witch hunter's outfit.
14: Yeah.
0: A feathered cap and a cape and stuff.
14: Pretty much.
0: And so what's the problem with that? That's normal in Sheffield.
14: Well, that's fine, but I was just walking down the road the other day and then, like, the car, like, came speeding down the road just around the corner from my house, right, and I, like, you know, tucked myself into a corner. And then, well, let's just say five guys of a certain type got out and, well...
0: What's that got to do with the anti-Semitism thing? You weren't wearing, you know, I mean, you were wearing...
12: Are you saying that you're concerned about uncontrolled immigration having to go at people who are perceived to be minorities?
0: Yeah, exactly.
14: Something a little bit
0: Is it
14: that.
0: Similar to a Jewish Hasidic Jew, your witch finder outfit? Did they mistake
14: I used to do security for the Hasids, so, yeah.
0: So you've sort of taken bits from their outfit and you look a bit like them and were mistaken for one?
14: Well, I'm Christian. Thing is, like, let's put it this way. My foreskin is intact and I have
0: not... But you're not going to be showing them that, are you?
14: No. By the way,
12: can we talk about foreskins for a minute? Right, I'm sorry to say this, but
0: he's got a five skin.
12: But I've got a friend of mine who's a Brit in America. Right now, Americans circumcise every kid. Right now, men can benefit from circumcision because of various bits and bobs. Let's not go into. But I don't see how you make the world a better place by circumcising everyone for religious, everyone who needs it for religious reasons, circumcising everyone who needs it for practical reasons, and everyone who doesn't need it at all. How is that making the world a better place?
0: Look, it looks better.
14: I can say something about this.
0: It is a bit of a rip-off.
12: Collagen will be the cheapest in Israel.
0: We had a guest on once from, I think it was the Association of Real Men, and they were people who'd been circumcised as a child and wanted it back, and they used to strap this thing on their leg with these crocodile clips to the end of
12: it.
0: After years it comes back, but you don't get the same feeling, so it's pointless. But I think it looks better, it's more streamlined, it's safer from diseases.
14: Andre,
0: uh, Sorry?
15: Asher, can I say something about this? Well, I think that in general, like, I don't like rules. I'm a bit of an anarchist, yeah?
0: Yeah, man.
15: Yeah. But, like, I think in general it's not, like, mutilation's a bit of a harsh word.
12: Well, listen, the slight problem is, imagine you said, no, look, I respect people's religious rights, but I think there is an argument that goes, if I founded a religion where I said I was going to chop my child's finger off within 8 days of its birth, you'd lock me up.
0: You'd ask questions.
15: Yeah, well, yeah, but I think that's the whole point. You know, that's, you know, we're going back to foundations here, Abraham and Isaac, aren't we? Like, do you know what I mean? Like,
0: well, yeah, I mean, it was because of Abraham being asked to kill his own son Isaac and the angel of death, and then Abraham was told to circumcise himself at 90 odd years old. Can you imagine that? 90, you know, you just want to be relaxing in your armchair.
12: Well, the skin was probably that relaxed.
0: Yeah, it would have been a lot. Not there. Anyway,
15: well, I mean,
0: what? Sorry.
15: So, I mean, if you want me to continue, I can say that.
0: Well, yeah, please.
15: Told you, but do you guys know about Marius the Eunuch Maker?
0: What?
15: Marius the Eunuch Maker.
0: Who's that?
12: Marius the Eunuch Maker. Who is Marius the Eunuch Maker?
0: Is that a new band?
15: Look it up. Look it up. Get one of your team to look it up.
0: We haven't got a team.
12: I remember years ago. When I was at school, our teacher came in and went, does anyone know who Bobby Sands and the Hunger Strikers are? And somebody went, were they a 70s pop group?
0: Yeah.
12: Bobby Sands and the Hunger Strikers.
0: Anyway, Alex, thanks. That was Alex the Witch Hunter. Never finds witches, which means he's one of the best witch hunters. 0344 499 1000. We're going to talk to Jerry in Burton on Trent next. He wants to talk and ask Ash if we get along with times. Yeah, we get along with them. Well, we'll talk more about that after this and your calls as well.
2: 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Nightlife on Talk.
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2: No nonsense reaction to the day's biggest talking points across the UK, the home of common sense. This is Talk.
12: Yes, okay, let's go to, who is it? Darren.
0: In Middlesbrough. Darren.
22: Yes, Darren from Middlesbrough. I'd just like to ask Andrea, why is hers a strawberry today?
0: Yeah, why is it strawberry blonde?
12: Yeah, so I decided to dye it yesterday. Do you not like it?
0: I like the side thing, yeah. Don't do that. You've spoiled the side parting.
22: Andre, yeah. I'd just like to ask, who picked the colour?
12: Right, the problem is, can I be totally honest with you? The problem is, the colour of my hair changes significantly because in these studio lights it looks different to in normal life.
0: But that's authentic to what he had as a child.
12: This is my natural colour.
0: Yeah.
22: No, I don't think it is, actually. Because I've watched the programme for quite a while, and that is definitely your...
12: Hang on a second. I'm 47. And when you see that blonde thing, that is my equivalent of having gone grey, right? You can't go grey if your hair's never been black.
22: Right. Getting back to the original question...
0: What was it?
22: Who picked the colour?
12: Me.
22: Right, thank you very much. Well, obviously, like...
0: Was that it? Have you got anything else?
12: Did you not like it?
0: Well, you just phoned in to ask that.
22: No, you just look a bit like a German Hitler.
12: I look like a German Hitler? Well, as opposed to an Austrian Hitler?
0: The best ones do.
22: Well, the Austrian Hitler then.
12: So are there different varieties of Hitlers?
0: But the colour's not Hitler colour.
22: Love it.
12: So the producer just suggested we have a phone-in of our favourite Hitler. I have to say, my favourite Hitler would have to be William Patrick Hitler, who was Hitler's nephew who fought against Nazism.
0: In Liverpool, the Liverpool
12: He was from
0: family,
12: Liverpool,
0: yeah, there was a Hitler
12: and he was
0: family,
12: in the
0: yeah.
12: And he was in the American Navy.
22: Right. Thank you. Anyway,
12: Adam's favourite is Eddie Hitler
22: I'm
12: from
22: glad
12: Bottom.
22: You've answered my question, and it was you that picked the colour.
12: It was me that picked the colour.
0: So is that it? Are you satisfied now?
22: Cheers, bro. Yeah.
0: Away you go, into the night. There's Darren, who's very happy to find it. You picked your own colour. Let's go to Jerry. Go, Jerry, in Burton-on-Trent. All right, Jerry.
1: Hello, guys.
0: How are you? How's it going, man?
1: Oh, it's doing well here, I tell you. It's doing well.
0: Are you drinking... You used to drink a bit of wine, didn't you, of an evening?
1: No, you wrongly labelled me there. I'm a real ale drinker.
0: That's right, yeah.
1: And I regret not getting a good old pint of Young Special, which you have down there, which is fabulous, fabulous.
0: Yeah, and of course we've got our Talk Sport beer as well going.
12: Well, you haven't, because I've been working my way through the box of it.
0: From the Meantime Brewery.
12: It's
0: good stuff, yeah.
12: My boss has got a supply of beer that he was sent by Meantime. I've been gradually attacking it.
0: Well, it's like Talk Sport beer. It's really good stuff, actually, yeah.
1: Is it lager, though?
12: No, it's mean. I think it's Meantime IPA.
0: Tasty.
1: Because, you know, nowadays they make proper real ale look like lager sometimes.
12: No, well, I'll tell you what I like. I'll tell you what I like now. So when I was a kid, I used to like Stella. It was it was that sort of period. But now I like, you know, gassy and cold IPAs. So I don't like the normal IPAs. I like the ones like Punk IPA and things like that.
1: Yeah, but, you know, I reckon you could blindfold someone, give them seven different lagers, and unless it's Stella, Cronenberg, something like that, they wouldn't know the difference.
12: I've got to be totally honest with you. I think lager is a young man's drink because your taste buds are much more sensitive. Yeah. And to me now, Stella tastes like water.
1: Yeah, well, when you freeze it so much, you've got no flavour anyway, have you?
12: I agree with that. I mean, but Stella is a lot... Stella had to make a change. They had to reduce the alcohol content, and now they serve it in those chalices because they reckon that nobody who's a proper man, you know, like, do you know what I mean? Like, would drink out of a chalice like that. So they wanted to get rid of the hard man image because, and they were very upset by the nickname Wife Beater. Yeah. Very upset by it. And I can understand that.
0: Very, very upsetting.
1: And do you know, a couple of 3 years ago, I was thrilled to discover that Löwenbräu was being sold in Lidl's at a huge discount price. And I bought
12: I've just realised Friday the 7th of August is International Beer Day. Should we get my brewery down?
0: Yeah, what are you doing? Yeah, we'll do that. What are you doing for International Beer Day?
1: Yeah, do you know something wrong with these beer festivals? If you go and have a pint, and there's about 16 or 18 different brews you want to try.
0: You can't tell the difference by the time you're totally ratted, and then you're on the fourth, you don't know where you are.
1: So you want a wine glass to sample them, don't you?
12: But you can get the little third. I'll tell you what I do at the brewery that I'm a part owner in. They serve 12 different beers normally, so I call it the Windsor Dozen, and we do all 12 of them. We are absolutely wrecked by the end.
0: Remember, do drink responsibly. What is it? It's 21 pints a day, isn't it? It's not that.
12: No, the most I've ever drunk, I was at university, and it was in the old days when Stella was strong. Yeah. I had 22 and a half pints of Stella.
0: Don't do that. But drink responsibly.
12: I couldn't finish the 23rd. I just couldn't. And somebody said to me, were you all right afterwards? No, I dropped out of university.
0: You see, it's a mug's game. Don't drink irresponsibly.
12: No, drinking 22 and a half pints is...
1: So that real ale, many years ago, because it went off, because it's live, isn't it, in the bowl of platforms. I knew they'd done this, and it was done very furtively. They put a layer of CO2 over it, you see.
12: Oh, really?
1: And I tell people, if you get a pint of decent bitter, and it's usually got a hell of a head because it's all frothed up.
12: Do you like head?
1: No, no, it's rubbish. What you've got to do is, as it goes down the glass, you'll see someone's glass covered. You'll see it like a curtain all down the side.
0: Yeah,
1: the
0: white
1: glass.
0: Curtain, yeah.
1: And what you've got to do is you've got to decant a pint with an empty pint glass and pour it from one to the other to get rid of the gas. And it tastes totally different.
0: Interesting. And that's a good tip.
1: When I tell you, I often think of Nigel when he's having one of his gassy pints and thinking, I can make that taste a hell of a lot better. And when I had a tour around the Burton Brewery before it shut, I brought this up to the guy that took us round, and he said, I don't know anything about that, but that old boy sat on that stool there, I'll tell you. And I said, isn't it true that years and years ago, because it was always going off, it was going vinegary and the thunderstorms and all that, and people had to really manage it carefully. And they said, yeah, they put CO2 as a layer to protect it, but it did affect the flavour. And so if you really want to get a proper decent
0: pint... pour it out into another pint pot.
12: I will tell you, I was watching a programme about British pubs from the 1960s, and it was going... The British pub in the 1960s is losing a great tradition of mulled cider. This Christmas, more people are buying mulled wine, a French import. And it was going on about the fact that mulled wine was, like, not indigenous to England and they were saying... And what they used to do was... They used to get the cider, put the spices in, and then they put, like, there was a hot thing that they had in the fire, and they just put that in their pint.
0: A hot ladle.
12: No, they...
0: Oh, yeah, a heating up thing. I think I've seen that, yeah.
12: Yeah, I think it was just, like, a piece of metal.
0: Yeah, it's quite a strange... People like warm beer, don't they?
1: They used to put a poker in the cold fire.
0: That's what he just said that.
12: And then put it... Did you have mulled cider?
1: No, it was done in the beer.
12: Oh, really?
0: Mulled beer.
1: And I wasn't too sure it was much of an idea, to be brutally honest. I think, as long as they make it properly, at least you can always get a decent pint of Bass round here, thank goodness.
0: Yeah, Bass. You know when you pour your beer into a glass of beer to make it... If you pour it into another one after, will it make it better, or is there a limit?
1: Yeah.
0: So you just keep pouring it into different glasses and it gets better and purified, less CO2.
1: No, I get a blank look from the publican, but I tell them I want a spare pint glass, and I put from one to the other, and you'll see that the glass it's from is heavily coated with this horrible white foam, and if you go from one to the other, instead of having that thick, dense foam, which really affects the flavour, it's the CO2, actually.
0: Yeah, we've been through that bit,
1: But what happens is you end up with light aerated bubbles, which is how it used to be when it came out of the brass tap. Right, yeah.
12: But what about the old days when you actually had to be good at looking after your cellar? But then they brought in, was it Red Mountain beer or something?
0: That's coffee.
12: It was Red something or other.
0: Have you had a go on that new Guinness drafting machine that you put on the end of your can, and when you pour it out, it actually sort of, it's an electric sort of thing that makes it like
1: they experiment with all, in fact...
0: No, not the widget, there's a new electronic piece of kit, you put it on top of the can, press the button.
1: Yeah, I've got to admit, I'm not a Guinness man, but I remember years ago...
12: A Guinness every now and again.
1: Do you know that years ago you could go into any shop or a garage or whatever and buy a can of Nescafe coffee, and you, as soon as you lifted the tab, it would heat it up.
12: And I remember that.
0: It would heat... those tins. They used to disappear, don't they? I think they were a bit dangerous, because sometimes they used to get really hot. It was sort of a chemical reaction, wasn't it, these crystals?
12: I'll tell you what I've not seen in years. White dog poo.
0: Yes. It was because of bones. They used to eat the bones of the dogs, and now they only eat pedigree chum. They're spoiled. So,
12: white dog poo.
0: We want
12: British
0: more
12: tradition.
0: White dog poo. There's not enough.
12: White dog poo.
1: Good grief. When I go back to the days of the pub, I used to really enjoy a lovely cigar. That's when.
12: Yes.
1: An Indian meal that was made properly, which is
0: sumptuous Indian.
12: I've got to be honest with you. So I wouldn't say I'm anti-smoking, because I think it is your right to do what you want to do. But my mother did die of lung cancer, and that's why I stopped smoking cigarettes. I've got to be honest with you. I think smoking cigars, you can get mouth cancer,
0: Throat cancer. But you take it down to just your throat rather than a cigarette.
12: But very few people smoke enough cigars to cause themselves a problem. The problem is with cigarettes, they're more.
0: You know, we've got to be careful. Don't smoke if you don't.
12: The problem is with smoking. Yeah. So the problem with smoking cigarettes is this. a cigarette is not going to kill you. The problem is, it's an incremental process. You have one, then you have two, then you have three.
11: It's the same with drink, isn't it?
12: Well, I suppose that's right.
1: Yeah, but remember why cigarettes stay alight? It's full of terrible chemicals.
0: With yes, saltpeter. Yeah, but they've banned it now, so actually fags go out. I remember, I mean, that's happened for years, because I gave up years ago and fags started going out now. In the old days, you put a fag in the ashtray and it would just all burn down because of the saltpeter.
12: I've got to be honest with you. I stopped smoking. I stopped smoking a couple of times. I had a friend of mine who was an Alan Carr. Who was an Alan Carr.
0: The chatty man.
12: Alan Carr smoking cessation person.
0: Yeah, give up smoking.
12: Northwest of England. And he was really good. But then I restarted, but I stopped when my mum was dying of cancer. Mm. I've got to be honest with you, in my own view, and I know different people are different, but for me, I thought cigarettes were highly addictive, but not very addictive.
11: I think you're right.
12: Yeah. And therefore, you really wanted one for a bit, but like it wasn't cold sweats.
0: I don't think it's the nicotine that's the addictive bit. It's the burning on the throat of that. You get sort of addicted to that. And I gave up nicotine with just having vapes, and I didn't need the nicotine. It is a bit nicotine, but I think the actual real addictive bit is the sort of.
12: You have the odd vape. Did you do that to give up smoking, or did you just?
0: Yeah, I did it to give up.
12: So what happens if you stop the vape now? Would you go back to smoking?
0: I'd go crazy, man.
12: Oh, that's okay.
0: Crazy. Anyway. Thanks, Jerry. Let's go with Pete in South Buck.
3: Oh, lovely, lad. Listen, lad, I've got to say, it's first time ringing, and I moved down here quite some time ago.
0: A successful northerner, so you managed to move down here, yeah. Down
3: well, I know that, Andre, you're
0: another successful northerner.
3: Step of the woods now, are you?
12: So you say again?
3: Near Reading and stuff like that, but I'm a window cleaner, you see, so... And there's bungalows down here, so it's, it's a lot more. The houses where I work at the moment, my wife works in the NHS, but I do, half a day every day to do a bit of the old window cleaning, because I've always done that. But the reason why I'm ringing up, lads, first of all, you both are absolutely fantastic. Andre, okay. I listen
0: Thanks
3: to your podcast.
12: You're Thanks marvelous. So much.
3: Absolutely brilliant. I listen to you, Ash. You make me laugh every day, even when I've had a bad day and I can't get up that ladder.
0: Oh, that's good. I mean, I am trying to be a serious, hard-hitting journalist, but, a lot of people...
3: No, and I do miss James, but, Andre, you're a fantastic replacement, absolutely marvellous, and God bless James. I just asked about Nigel. You mentioned Nigel earlier on when you were doing the review of the papers, and Times Against Media. But do you think, he's staying away at the moment. I'm hoping that Ifrin's going to be okay and we're going to, have a good run if there is going to be an election.
0: General election. Yeah, carry on anyway, Pete. Yeah,
12: Don't mention that incident again. Don't worry about it. It's stupid. It's just because if we mention it, we have to put out this big statement.
0: Just talk about the general election.
3: Well, I'm surrounded by a lot of liberals around here. When we do have an election, they get put the placard up and all that.
12: Yeah.
3: It's just really ridiculous. But what I'm asking is, I think he's on the right road. I know he's not coming out a lot and, he's saying stuff, but, they have got a plan. And
12: I'm going to say this to you, and we haven't got a great deal of time. I'm genuinely, extremely concerned about bullying in politics. I'm extremely concerned about violence in politics. I'm concerned about the criminalisation of politics as well, though less so now Keir Starmer's gone. I have to say to you, we cannot force the police to do all of this. We've got to start taking action. People who milkshake politicians should go to prison for 5 years. People who invade events, 5 years. Because you're ending up in a situation where Kemi Badenoch goes on a walkabout in Southampton and needs 50 police bodyguards to do it.
0: Ridiculous.
12: It's ludicrous. Yeah, yeah. We've got to stop
0: all
12: that.
0: It's undemocratic.
3: God bless you, Andre. God bless you, Ash. You're marvellous.
0: God bless you, Pete. And don't forget, you can call us tomorrow and listen to us from 10 p.m. But coming up next, it's going to be Benedict Fletcher. Is it Paul Ross? It's Paul Ross, I think. So stay tuned for Paul Ross. And watch us up with me, Samara, and Kev tomorrow from 9. We'll be back at 10.
12: Oh, yes.
0: Let's still dance for the listeners and viewers. Here we go. And look at that. Incredible.
4: From the Sky News Centre at 1, a former FA chairman's called FIFA's plans to sell shares in the World Cup an example of terrible management from world football's governing body. David Bernstein was speaking after European nations, including England and Scotland, threatened to boycott future tournaments in protest. Fire